0: Looks good.
1: Come on. 41. He still looks like he's in his 20s.
2: He does.
1: That is
2: phenomenal.
1: Has he had work? Do you reckon he's had work?
2: No.
1: That is. Oh. That's her. Yeah. So which one? So what? Which threesome? This either Mendes and Gosling, or do you prefer this lady, Blake?
2: I can't believe we're doing this.
1: So you've got to decide whether you like Blake or Eva the most. So would that make you then want to cross over to Ryan Reynolds just so you can have a threesome with those?
2: Come on.
1: Okay, cool.
2: Was that saving for the podcast?
1: Well, that might as well be.
2: Well, we normally catch up. What have you...
1: Well, something I noticed, right? No one ever wants to sit next to me on trains.
2: Well, you're big.
1: What do you mean?
2: You're
1: intimidating.
2: Well, you're tall.
1: Why is that going to stop anyone?
2: It's just, I think you've got to make a quick decision when you get on a train, and you're just not going to want to sit next to the big guy.
1: Because I had to sit next to a girl earlier.
2: Yeah.
1: On the way here.
2: You had to?
1: Yeah, there was no other seat, so I sat next to this girl.
2: Okay, no, but you still didn't have to. You chose to sit down next to that girl.
1: Of course I did.
2: You filthy, filthy man.
1: What are you
2: man.
1: Talking about?
2: You could have just stood up.
1: What?
2: You could have stood up.
1: No, why would I sit up? Why would I stand
2: because
1: up?
2: Because you wanted to sit next
1: but
2: to
1: I
2: that
1: sat
2: poor
1: next,
2: girl.
1: Mate, she hated me.
2: Of course. Anyone that sit... Okay, do you know what I had? On my way to America, the whole of the plane, all the seats have been taken up, apart from the one next to me. And I thought, I have smashed life. I am the luckiest man right now on the whole planet.
1: Yeah, then someone comes along.
2: Some dickhead then just walks towards me. Hi there, sorry. Oh, for fuck. There's nothing worse.
1: No, excited as
2: you
1: well.
2: Do you know what one of the worst things? Okay, this is worse than someone sitting next to you on a tube. Or train. You think you've got the sauna to yourself. And you're just there like, oh, sweat out, this is lovely. And then you just look up, oh, here he comes.
1: Oh, what's he doing? No one's going to want to see that.
2: I walk straight into that. Awful.
1: Oh, all over you, isn't it?
2: Unbelievable.
1: Anyway, so
2: do you know what I mean?
1: Oh, yeah. Well, I mean, not many people go to saunas, sure, I don't think.
2: What do you mean not many people go to saunas?
1: People don't go to saunas, do they?
2: No. But it's not a weird thing.
1: But that's not something
2: I... They go to a gym, they use a sauna.
1: Really?
2: Yeah.
1: All right. Yeah, I mean, that's horrible.
2: And
1: yeah.
2: You think, oh, this is right, and then you look up.
1: Yeah.
2: And there he is.
1: What's your idea?
2: And there he is.
1: Wanking
2: all over the door. Oh, I meant to run the door handle. He's got all those jizz all over the door handle. Unbelievable.
1: Oh, my God.
2: Sweat and the shit.
1: Oh,
2: it's worse than the steam room, because all the jizz then turns into steam.
1: And then your
2: pores are open, and not only do you breathe it in, but it gets into your skin. Oh. And so
1: Your
2: jizz in your system. Jizz skin.
1: You've taken this way too far.
2: You're listening to the film-ish show. It's gone down the wrong avenue this afternoon. Whenever you're listening to it.
1: Yeah, at night.
2: It's up to you. Movie news. Well, let's finish what we were saying before Jizzgate.
1: What I think it is.
2: Oh, yeah, sat next to the girl.
1: I opened the sun... and the star, because I have to research for news.
2: So you looked like an idiot.
1: And she went, I swear she was faking. She went, oh, looked like she was going to be sick. And went, oh no, I just realised that this train's going to be going backwards. I can't do that. It makes me feel sick. So she went and moved somewhere else down the train. So she was going forward. She's made that up, hasn't she?
2: That's hilarious.
1: Who gets on a train? If that makes you sick, you're going to...
2: Were you attracted to her?
1: No, she was pleasant.
2: If you are listening to the show, you are pleasant. But Mark wasn't attracted to you. That doesn't mean that you are unattractive. It means that Mark wasn't attracted to you.
1: But she put me off her because someone being sick isn't attractive, is it? Yeah.
2: Let's do movie news.
1: Movie news.
2: Right, okay. Lots of big news. Exciting film news.
1: Excellent.
2: Exciting movie news.
1: Movie news.
2: Okay. Bill and Ted.
1: I've seen the picture.
2: Bill and Ted 3. It's going to happen.
1: That.
2: Excellent.
1: Mate, life is so good at the moment.
2: What is this?
1: Karate Kid series is coming out. It's the 80s, baby.
2: It's amazing.
1: Mate,
2: baby.
1: I've got a real boner for the 80s.
2: God.
1: I love it, mate. I absolutely love it. It might be early 90s, actually.
2: Baby.
1: It's Bill and Ted in the early 90s, might be.
2: Oh, God.
1: That's so good. But what are they going to do? So they're going to go through history as old people. They are history.
2: That was brilliant. It's great. What's they're it doing say, it so yeah, they're going to reprise their role. Third installment has been in the works since 2010. That's it. It's confirmed. It's happening.
1: Have they filmed it yet?
2: They've said we are trying to put it together. Bill and Ted was asked about it, the status of the film, and he said Bill and Ted are still alive. The writers have a story, and we're trying to make it. I think they should make. I think it will make money.
1: Of course, it will.
2: Look at you.
1: That is so good. I might rewatch
2: it. It's called.
1: Them.
2: Do you want to know what it's called?
1: I know because the producer's just written it.
2: The listeners don't know. Do you want to know what it's called?
0: Yes, we do, Sean.
2: I'll tell you. Bill and Ted Face the Music.
1: It's just one listener.
2: It finds the duo still struggling to complete the great work of their life. Fantastic.
1: Oh, yeah, I forgot about the music part of it.
2: Well, that's an excellent.
1: Yeah. Were they trying to be a rock band?
2: They were, yeah, dudes in a band.
1: Do you reckon they still got to talk like that?
2: What were they called? Wild Stallions.
1: Wild Stallions, yeah.
2: Excellent. Cool. That's great, isn't it?
1: Wayne's World 3, that'd be good.
2: Wayne's World 3.
1: That'd be good, wouldn't
2: it? Loads of other sequels that would be good. We could just do this forever. Ghostbusters 3, I think, would be particularly good.
1: Well, it wasn't, was it?
2: Well, that wasn't the third. That was a reboot. Got that wrong. Star Wars fans have started a petition for a new Princess Leia. They want...
1: What do you mean?
2: My mind's gone blank. They want...
1: What do you mean?
2: Meryl Streep to take over the role of Princess Leia for episode 9.
1: They can't do that.
2: No, I think they were just going to kill her off the character.
1: I thought they were going to do it in the last one.
2: Yes. I think what will have happened surely is this: that she will have been killed off in between 8 and 9.
1: Start
2: 9 with her dead. Now, Helen Mirren wants stunt performers to be eligible for Oscars. I imagine that's for stunt performing. Can't have a stunt performer eligible for...
1: Best actor.
2: Best costume. She says there really should be an Oscar for stunt work. These guys are incredible, and they're so careful and so professional, and they're artists. They do amazing things.
1: Jack and Tom Cruise...
2: They're artists, are they?
1: What about
2: if you have to replicate what someone else is meant to be doing, you're not an art... That'd be like if you've got a painting, and then I've had to... I've not finished this sport.
1: You haven't thought it through, have you?
2: Okay.
1: So it's like a painter. You're not wanting to paint it in case you get paint on you. So you get someone else to do it, but it's your idea.
2: Okay, tracing the drawing. It's like, so the artist has done it,
1: yeah.
2: But the artist, because the actor
1: yeah.
2: playing the art... No, now it's getting confused. Wait, hang on. I've got it. So it's the artist, right?
1: Are our roles reversed?
2: Wait, no, I've got it. The artist has drawn a painting.
1: Yeah.
2: Right? Drawn a painting. Probably painted.
1: Might paint it.
2: Probably painted a painting.
1: By numbers.
2: Okay?
1: Yeah.
2: But we didn't get the footage of the artist... painting the painting. So now we need someone to pretend that they've painted it. So they have to do that with their arm. They have to wave it about like they're painting
1: but
2: with
1: they're
2: a
1: not,
2: paintbrush.
1: But they're not an artist.
2: But they're not an artist. They're not
1: but
2: actually they, doing
1: but,
2: it.
1: But the actual spunters? The stunt
2: spunters.
1: The stunt guys.
2: Yeah.
1: But they do it.
2: Yeah,
1: that's
2: but
1: the
2: he
1: point.
2: Is, but he is doing it. There's just he's no paint.
1: Doing,
2: there's just no
1: well,
2: paint.
1: He's not doing he's, it then.
2: Maybe they should be. I think they deserve. So hang on, what are the actors doing?
1: So what happens when an actor?
2: Go on.
1: Go back.
2: What were you going to say?
1: That's not stupid. I don't think.
2: I'm not trying to fight. I'm not trying to
1: you are.
2: Catch you out.
1: Yes, you are, because you're making me say it again.
2: Yeah, because you didn't say it. Let's not say it again.
1: So what happens when actors do?
2: You can't say something again.
1: I can't when you're talking. Can I?
2: Can you?
1: So what happens if the actor does his own stunts? Can he be eligible for the Oscar? Because Tom Cruise does his own stunts and they're pretty impressive.
2: So Tom Cruise could win Best Actor and Best Stuntman.
1: Yeah.
2: And the other stuff.
1: Jack and Helen Mirren knows she's got a role coming up, and she reckons she might be able to get an Oscar for
2: it. She could do the splits. She could do the splits over two buildings of a big fall. Imagine that. More movie news.
1: Really, it's loads.
2: Yeah. Marvel heroes won't survive Avengers: Infinity War. This is the news that it looks like it's going to be the last film. Not Infinity War.
1: But Infinity is forever, so that war's forever, so they won't die.
2: The next unnamed Marvel film, which is apparently the last one, the fourth one.
1: The Avengers.
2: What am I saying?
1: Marvel.
2: Sorry. The Avengers. Chris Evans won't sort of reprise Captain America.
1: He won't?
2: No, this is
1: so
2: saying it's probably over.
1: Is that a little... Are they throwing us a little bone that...
2: He can't just carry on doing that. Surely if you're an actor, you get bored.
1: I don't know, mate.
2: Character of the
1: ka-ching.
2: But there's enough ka-ching, isn't there? Guess the actors that can do... Don't look at the screen. Guess the actors that can do their own stunts.
1: What do you mean? They all can.
2: Oh, like the do.
1: Jesus. Tom Cruise.
2: Yeah.
1: Ryan Reynolds.
2: No.
1: Yeah, he can.
2: No.
1: I bet he does do them.
2: No.
1: He must do them.
2: No. Arnold Schwarzenegger, Angelina Jolie.
1: Arnold Schwarzenegger.
2: Jason Statham, Jackie Chan. Arnold Schwarzenegger.
1: Oh, Jackie Chan's it. The classic.
2: He is the famous one.
1: Well, they're all famous.
2: Yeah. Okay. Steven Spielberg doesn't think. We'll move on with the last one. But I think this is big. I want to talk to you about this.
1: Okay.
2: Steven Spielberg.
1: Yeah.
2: You know him.
1: Yeah.
2: Netflix. You know that.
1: Yeah.
2: Spielberg doesn't think Netflix movies should be eligible for Oscars.
1: Doesn't.
2: That is controversial. You'd think that a young Spielberg back in the day in the 70s,
1: yeah,
2: he would have been all for that because he would have been. Because he was one of the new wave directors. It was about things being new and done the sort of young way.
1: Yeah.
2: But now he's sort of showing his... For me, though, sort grumpy. Of showing his age. He's become a traditionalist. I've said that wrong.
1: So he
2: traditionalist.
1: I think films should be in the cinema.
2: The acclaimed director responded to the idea of films like Mudbound and Ava DuVernay's documentary, 13th, being Oscar-nominated. He said, once you commit to a television format, you're a TV movie. You certainly, if it's a good show, deserve an Emmy, but not an Oscar. I don't believe films that are just given token qualifications at a couple of theatres for less than a week should qualify for the Academy Award nomination.
1: Oh, so some
2: heavy words from Spielberg there.
1: Some Netflix films do go into cinemas. Was he saying?
2: Yeah, they do. They just like make a little pop up and say hello.
1: I don't know. That did you watch that one with Ben Stiller and
2: loved it.
1: Adam Sandler?
2: Emma Thompson.
1: The
2: I can't remember the name. We'll find out the name. Natalie will know. Our own personal IMDb.
1: Something and
2: other. Natalie's just gonna, why are you guessing? Because Natalie's just going to find out.
1: I'm filling the air while she's doing it. The Meyerowitz story.
2: Yeah, stories.
1: Meyerowitz. The Meyerowitz story.
2: Right.
1: Yeah.
2: Okay.
1: And
2: what
1: and
2: about
1: other,
2: it? Yes, that was on
1: Netflix.
2: That
1: was a good film. So that should be eligible, I think.
2: Well, hang on! Sorry, the question is not should good film, like...
1: But that was Netflix.
2: Yes, but I know, but you're going, yeah, but that was good, so that should be.
1: Yeah, yeah.
2: Yeah, he's not going, oh, if it's rubbish, it shouldn't be, if it's on Netflix, obviously.
1: No, but my point is, it's a good film, so it should be eligible. Like, they do produce
2: so
1: good
2: you changed
1: films.
2: Your mind?
1: I didn't think I made the decision.
2: Well, when I first brought it up, you said, oh, no, I think this should be in, film should be in cinemas.
1: Oh, well, no, I do. I think that one should have gone into cinemas.
2: Okay, we're getting nowhere.
1: Yeah.
2: There you go. Tweet us at Short Walls, at Big Bird Sheeran. We want to know whether you think films should be eligible for Oscars.
1: Yeah.
2: If they're on Netflix or Amazon Prime.
1: Yeah, I don't like Amazon Prime.
2: I think they should, because they're a film.
1: Yeah.
2: They've got the budget of a big screen movie, and I think it's old-fashioned to think that they shouldn't. It is the future. I don't know why I did a voice for that.
1: The Meyerowitz stories were shown at the Curzon, apparently.
2: There you go.
1: Art House, is that Art House place, usually?
2: Yeah, look, let's go for it. Stop mumbling, mate.
1: What?
2: Just stop mumbling.
1: Whoa.
2: Just you got to snap up.
1: Do I?
2: The chicken's kicked in. You're just going. Let's have a song, okay? Go for a song. We'll come back for the song. We'll have a song, and it'll be DVD.
1: Can I do it quickly? can I just say one more thing?
2: What is going on?
1: Can I say one more thing, Sean? Karate Kid, the series on YouTube.

0: Beautiful Stranger by Madonna from the film Austin Powers, Spy That Me.
1: Yeah, love that.
0: I actually watched Austin Powers International Man of Mystery last night.
1: I love Austin Powers.
0: Loved it.
1: Really good. When I was at school.
0: I've got your sherbet. Do you remember that bit? Christian Slater, when he has to go and get some orange sherbet.
1: Oh, yeah.
0: I just love that bit.
1: It's absolutely nuts, isn't it?
0: It's bonkers. It's
1: What's
0: really
1: he doing
0: silly.
1: Now?
0: It's just an hour and a half of silliness.
1: What's Miles doing now?
0: Mike Myers.
1: Myers.
0: I don't know. He did that film that was a flop and I never saw called Love Guru.
1: Yeah.
0: Obviously, Shrek. All the Shreks. Doesn't have to do anything, does he?
1: Wayne's World 3. That'd be good.
0: Austin Powers 4. I'd be up for that.
1: Yeah, what would you do in it?
0: What do you mean? What would I? Why? Because I said I'd be up for that. You've gone
1: actor.
0: All right.
1: Would you want to be in it?
0: Yeah, I'd be his nemesis. Well, Dr. Evil's like hairy cousin or something. Anyway.
1: So Karate Kid, before you cut me off earlier.
0: Oh, hang on. Yeah. So this is what you're saying. What is it? So tell us all, Karate Kid. Go on.
2: Right. So.
0: Come on, just give it one more go. I won't do it. Okay,
1: so Karate Kid, new series.
0: Right. Quickly tell us. I will let you.
3: No, you won't.
0: I will.
3: No, you won't.
0: I actually will now.
3: No, you won't.
0: I will.
3: You won't.
1: So, new Karate
0: God. He's crying.
1: We can't just do this.
0: I'm not going to be able to say that now. All right, no, go on. No, I'll stand away. I'll stand away. Go on.
1: So the new Karate Kid series.
0: Right. Okay.
1: I'm not laughing anymore.
0: Right. New Karate Kid series.
1: No.
0: Tell me. Hands up here. Come on. People are listening.
3: What are you talking about?
0: They're going to change over to someone else's. Quickly.
1: The newest trailer came out, and it's a proper feature trailer. You really get a vibe of what's going to happen. It looks like Johnny's going to be like Mr. Miyagi, so the bad guy in the first one.
0: Yeah.
1: It looks like he's taking that role because he beats up a load of young kids to save
0: someone. So he's now a good guy.
1: Yeah. I think Johnny has a son, and they don't get on, and I think Daniels are going to end up coaching him, but I think he's going to be the evil kid. So I think it's like a role reversal.
0: Well, hang on. Karate Kid's son.
1: No, Johnny's the bad guy.
0: Right.
1: So the bad guy's son.
0: Yeah.
1: Doesn't have anything to do with his dad. I think the Karate Kid in the first one, Daniel LaRusso, is going to coach him. But I think it's going to be quite deep. I think it's going to be he's going to think he's doing the right thing, Daniel LaRusso, but he's actually coaching the bad kid. And I think it's all role reversed. It's going to be amazing.
0: Mark's excited. But it's called Cobra Kai. It's on YouTube Red, out May 2nd, 2000.
1: And YouTube Red apparently you can only get in America. So,
0: is that true?
1: Yeah, at the moment I don't know what they're going to do, but I'm going to have to go to America for. So it's 10 episodes. So many weeks?
0: Burn it, you'll be fine.
1: I need to watch it.
0: Right, it's time for.
1: So excited.
0: It's time for DVD review.
1: 80s,
0: DVD
1: baby.
0: DVD review. DVD review. DVD review. DVD review. DVD

0: He's spat everywhere.
1: Oh no! It's David Zimmerman.
0: Oh my god. You spat everywhere. That's the most you've ever put into that.
2: Oh, I went for it. I'm going to have to get some deodorant. Not deodorant. What am I going to...
0: What?
2: Detergent.
0: Detergent. Oh, yeah. Some alcoholics. Alcoholic spray.
2: Just get
0: spray.
2: On with the thing.
0: Stop having a go.
2: Come on. David Zimmerman.
0: So, what's the commuter? Liam Neeson.
3: Yeah, go on.
2: Come on, grow
0: I think that's going to be every week, though.
2: Come on.
0: There's a Liam.
2: Come on. That's how you pronounce it. That's how you pronounce it. Come on. Come on.
0: So Liam Neeson plays Michael McCauley, an insurance salesman who takes the same train to the same train journey to work every day. Oh, I've written so much here.
2: Good. Well done.
0: This seems a pleasant experience, as before he is in the train, he's seen getting on with all the passengers. On this particular day, Michael is fired from his job and then approached by a mysterious woman asking him to find a passenger on the train in exchange for £100,000.
2: £100,000, baby!
0: Should you do something potentially horrible in exchange for a wad of cash? Liam Neeson must have thought to himself just before agreeing to make this movie.
2: Very nice.
0: It's all right, isn't it?
2: Very nice.
0: It's
2: got meaning.
0: She says he has to put a tracker in the passenger's bag. I guess that's in case they get hungry.
2: Okay. Enjoyed that. Enjoyed that very much.
0: So what should he do? Masturbation was out of the question because she told him he wasn't allowed to get off.
2: Okay.
0: Put it down there. When his life is threatened, he has to decide what to do. Being that he was an insurance salesman, I'm sure he's got it covered. That's a bit strong. I think four marks Immons out of 10.
2: Oh, you really didn't like it?
0: Well, you know,
2: because the trailer made it look like a good junk movie.
0: Yeah, I probably did like it. It was ages ago I watched it.
2: Well, why have you only given it 4 marks Immons out of 10?
0: I gave it 5 originally, but
2: what's happened? You're saying
0: since then I haven't remembered it. Do you know what I mean? I'm not.
2: But that's just your fault.
0: It's all right. It's fine.
2: Okay.
0: It's a Liam Neeson film.
2: Yeah.
0: I love Taken, but...
2: Is it better than Taken 2?
0: Nah.
2: All right. Get the chickens back. It's time for the box office top 3. That was DVD review. Now for the UK box office top 3.
0: UK oh my
2: box
0: god!
2: Box office top 3.
0: Lift off!
2: You're gonna have to put the tracker in his bag. I'm not hungry. Help me!
0: Oh my god!
2: I've got jizz in my arms!
0: Oh my god!
2: UK box office top 3. Okay, so you'll be surprised that actually Ready Player One, Spielberg's new big blockbuster, isn't in the top 3.
0: But it should be.
2: Well, it will be, and it'll be number 1. And the reason it isn't is because it was out on Friday.
0: So do you want to talk about that last?
2: By the time this goes out, it will, of course, inevitably be number 1. So let's just go down. I think we've discussed all of the... Actually, we've not discussed number 2, so number 3...
0: Yeah, we did.
2: Did we? And I already forgot.
0: I don't know, actually.
2: Anyway, look, Black Panther, number 3.
0: Yeah, we spoke about those. It's still in the top. That's because it's good.
2: Yep. Bit of trivia, always fun. My favourite thing about film...
0: Is trivia.
2: Is trivia. To be honest, I love watching a film and then... That's unbelievable.
0: What?
2: This just in.
0: News just in. News just in. It's just come in.
2: What was that?
0: That's a new jingle. Let's try it.
2: It was like a... You were really trying to do a wrestler's thing. Oh, my God.
0: News just come in. He's in it with a chair.
2: Okay. All right, calm down. Wow. Oh, my God. Look at that. So,
0: what?
2: Right, ignore it. We've got the old box office free there. We'll get rid of that.
0: For God.
2: Last week's was Black Panther.
0: I told you.
2: Pacific Rim Uprising and Peter Rabbit. It's now number three. I've not seen this yet. I'm going to. I'm sorry. You probably wanted to know what I thought or Mark thought. I know Mark's not going to have seen it. Isle of Dogs, the new Wes Anderson film, is at number three, taking in $2.2 million overall in the UK box office.
0: Mm-hmm.
2: How do you feel about stop motion movies? Have you seen? You know what this is about?
0: Just, I mean, for the
2: Wes
0: for
2: Anderson.
0: For the listeners that wouldn't know, what's a stop? What's one of those?
2: Well, no, it's all right.
0: What do you call it?
2: Wallace and Gromit.
0: Oh, okay. Clay.
2: Fantastic Fox.
0: Not Clay. Plasticine.
2: We could do it with anything. You could do stop motion. You could do stop motion with these pens.
0: Oh, right.
2: It's just about, you know how it works, don't you? You take a picture of that, then you move it, you take another picture.
0: Oh, like an old flick book?
2: Yes, that's stop motion.
0: Oh, well, it's
2: an old flick book is actually what a film
0: it's
2: is.
0: It's old-fashioned.
2: Yes, it's very old-fashioned, and that's part of its sort of quirky Wes Anderson did you see Fantastic Mr. Fox?
0: No.
2: I'm surprised. Thought you
0: but I saw
2: like
0: the
2: that.
0: Other Wes Anderson one.
2: Which one?
0: The one in the hotel, that's not...
2: Yeah, that is where...
0: But it's not stop motion.
2: No, but it's another one of his films.
0: Yeah.
2: So would you go and see Isle of Dogs? Oh, my God. Just...
0: If you tell me it's going to be good, I'll go watch it.
2: Well, isn't in at number three. Oh. If you like Wes Anderson films, you'll like that, probably.
0: Yeah. What's it about?
2: What?
0: What's it about?
2: Well, it's called Isle of Dogs. I think there's some controversy with it due to something that... It's, like, set in Japan... And some people think that they're a sort of racist representation of Japan.
0: What? Is that serious?
2: Yeah.
0: Oh.
2: Yeah.
0: What's that got to do anything?
2: What do you mean? What's what? What do you mean? What?
0: They're racist towards dogs.
2: I think there are also people in it, and those people are Japanese, and that's where the problem is coming from.
0: Why is that a problem? It shouldn't be a problem, Sean.
2: Because of the way that the puppets have been.
0: Oh.
2: And now it all kicks into Mark's head.
0: Oh.
2: So that's Isle of Dogs at number three. Yeah. I just saw on the internet. You never know, but the internet's not reality, is it? But it's set in a dystopian near future. The story follows Atari, a young boy who lives in a society afflicted by a mysterious illness. The dogs are blamed, and as a result, all canines are outcast to a remote island of rubbish.
0: Oh.
2: Set in Japan.
0: Atari. Did you have an Atari at school?
2: No, my first console was a PS1.
0: Was it?
2: Yeah.
0: That's got him a good one.
2: Well...
3: It took a while.
2: Yeah. So, in at number two...
0: Amiga.
2: In at number two, this is shot Amiga, just saying consoles. Sure. Master System.
0: Atari ST, that was the first one.
2: So, number two, ready... Mark.
0: I'm so tired.
2: My God.
0: It's just kicking in.
2: Ready Player One.
0: Yeah, Ready Player One.
2: Okay, so, Steven Spielberg does this.
0: Yeah.
2: He brings out a big blockbuster, normally accompanied that year by more serious films. So he'll go Schindler's List, Jurassic Park, and then, like... Something like, you know, Munich with what?
0: just for a second, I thought you meant like Alien versus Predator. They just come together.
2: What, Schindler's List versus some dinosaurs? Can you imagine? No, so, you know, Spielberg does this. He brings out, it sort of goes between the two. So it goes like Minority Report and then something serious.
0: So
2: like
0: what else, what's he done serious lately? What's the most recent?
2: He just did The Post, which we both reviewed on the show.
0: Yeah,
2: so that was only a few months ago. So you got The Post, and then bang, you go Ready Player One, and he seems to do that. That seems to be his
0: clever,
2: thing.
0: Isn't it?
2: Well, I don't know if it's clever, but...
0: For me, Sean.
2: Right, Ready Player One, wait, go on.
0: No, tell them what it's about.
2: So what it is, basically, was set in the future. When is it? It's like...
0: 2040 something.
2: Like that. And what it is, when the creator of a virtual reality world called the Oasis dies, he releases a video in which he challenges all Oasis users to find his Easter egg, which will give the finder his fortune. So, Willy Wonka.
0: Yes.
2: It's Willy Wonka without the death. It's the Willy Wonka character, the creator of this magical world. Back then it was chocolate Willy Wonka. Now, can you remember the character's name? I actually can't remember it. But
0: In
2: Ready Player One.
0: Well, the main guy?
2: The creator of Oasis.
0: Oh.
2: Anyway, so he offers up this...
0: Bob.
2: Really?
0: Nah.
2: Okay. Well, anyway, there you go. So he's playing the Willy Wonka role, and then our main character... goes around and try and find.
0: So the Oasis is this like just this really cool virtual reality where the people wear a headgear.
2: It's where most people live. It's where most people choose to live their life because it's more exciting. It's more enjoyable than reality, which is basically, you know, you could mirror that with society today. Most people are looking at their phones and taking in social media instead of looking up at what's really out there.
0: And then telling people on social media what you're doing to try and show yourself as being what you want to be seen as, which is what they do in this, because they can create their own avatar. And then they have to try to... So the first bit
2: Did you know, can I just say that... I didn't actually know this.
0: What?
2: That before his death, Gene Wilder, obviously played Willy Wonka, was approached by Spielberg, who wanted him to appear in the film, but Wilder respectfully declined. That would have been amazing!
0: Who would he have played? The actual main guy, do you reckon?
2: I would have thought so. Yeah, carry on with what
0: but
2: you're saying.
0: But he was excellent, though. The main
2: Mark,
0: guy...
2: Mark Rylance, who we've seen in the other Spielberg film...
0: Really good.
2: Bridge of Spies, and, of course, would have been seen as the father in Dunkirk, who was riding the boat...
0: Ah.
2: Do you remember the guy that had the son and they read the boat?
0: Was that him?
2: Yes, Mark Rylance, a very famous theatre actor.
0: He was excellent.
2: Who's
0: decided
2: to turn to movies.
0: So basically, the main characters have to go into this virtual reality and they have to try and solve these problems, which is a little bit sort of Die Hard 3. Sort of, they get a clue and they've got to try and work it out within this game.
2: Yes.
0: And, it's my film of the year. I absolutely
2: all right,
0: loved
2: it. We are only in April, but all right.
0: What do you want me, it's my film of the first 3 months.
2: Yeah, fine.
0: Yeah.
2: Better.
0: Yeah, 4 months. No, 3 months. Did you like it?
2: I did enjoy it. I did think that my overall feeling leaving the film was, this must be amazing through the eyes of a 15-year-old.
0: Is that why I like it? I loved it, man.
2: Yeah, no, that's fine.
0: And there's loads of 80s references within the game. So
2: and we all know you love the 80s, baby.
0: 80s, baby.
2: Oh, God.
0: So basically, the guy who made the Oasis loved everything 80s.
2: The character's named James Halliday.
0: The first computer games, the every like Batman. Like, there's loads of references within the game of these different things, which is great for people our sort of age and older, I think. Like, nice little gems.
2: Yeah.
0: But I thought there were loads of twists and turns. It didn't get boring. There was a bit... The first problem they had to solve was this race, this car race that they had to do. So that was a lot of action. And then it just changes gear, right?
2: Very good.
0: Yeah, and it's great. It's a mystery. It's and then they have to go back into the real world.
2: There's also, emotion. I think probably most people that are listening to the show probably would have seen this film by now. But, you know, if you like Spielberg, you're going to like this. If you like Willy Wonka, you're going to like this. You like your fast action... Yeah. You're going to like this. And also, it has that thing that Inception has that I noticed during the film, is that you're switching between worlds. So you're switching between reality and then you're switching between the virtual reality. And then sometimes those two get played with. You're not sure which reality you're in. So there's a bit of Inception there.
0: Yeah.
2: There seem to be a lot of nods to a lot of films. And especially, I don't know, is this a spoiler?
0: Spoiler!
2: That's a spoiler jingle. Please pause, fast forward 15 seconds or whatever it is on your podcast if you don't want to know. That basically, there is a bit where they think they're going to find a key. They're going to find a key in The Shining, in the film The Shining. That, for me, that blew my mind. I thought that was... I was in paradise watching that.
0: Yeah.
2: That was incredible. So you get, and you're watching a film, and a character's in the film, then go into another film. I've never seen that before. Well,
0: no.
2: Maybe I have. It doesn't come to mind, and it's certainly not been as done as well.
0: No.
2: Not been done as well as
0: Mate,
2: it was.
0: It's superb. I will watch it again.
2: How many what will you give it out of five?
0: Four and a half.
2: Four and a half.
0: Four and a half. Computers.
2: Let's.
0: What do you give it?
2: What would I give it?
0: Mm.
2: Four. Yeah, I'll give it four. Four keys out of five. Check it out. Number one is Peter Rabbit, which we've both not seen and we're not going to see. And I can't believe that's basically parents taking their kids to the cinema have got that to number one. Now we're going to hear a song. It's Playground Love by Air. It's from the film Virgin Suicides.

0: That was Playground Love. Oh no, that was Air. But no, that was Playground Love by Air. My God, it's that chicken that we had.
1: I know, man.
0: Terrible. It's now time for Danny's movie pitch. This is the section where comedian Danny Ward will call in and try and pitch us his movie idea.
2: Yeah.
0: Got to be quick because this show is full of content. Hello, Danny.
3: Hi, guys. You're right.
0: Danny, just crack on with it. What is your movie pitch?
3: Well, this week's pitch is the adaptation of my as yet unpublished 2005 novel, Hello Lady. Meet Freddie Trailer, 30, a loner, lonely and alone. An unreliable narrator and most definitely on the spectrum of OCD. Set in bustling London, one day Freddie is on the bus and notices a beautiful woman get off, leaving her mobile phone on the tear behind her. Mm-hmm. He goes after with it, but he can't get hold of her. She's gone. Yeah. And it isn't long before she rings the phone and he arranges to meet her.
0: Yeah.
3: And he hands the phone back.
0: That's weird.
3: But then he realises that he's just missed a vital opportunity, that spontaneous, elusive, magic moment where two strangers are thrust together by fate and he's thrown it away. So after some frantic thought, Freddie does something drastic. He steals a woman's mobile phone from her bag and pretends that he's found it so he can play out the scenario again. But this time,
0: brilliant.
3: He wants to parlay it into a date.
0: Brilliant.
3: The knight in shining armour. But he fails again. And he embarks on a deranged mission of theft and return, always trying to improve his technique, always trying to get that elusive second meeting. It's not long before he is self-harming, smacking himself in the eye with a can of baked beans, turning up with a bruised eye, saying he had to fight off a mugger. And when he did, he found their phone on them. Eventually, his family, fearing for his sanity, hold an intervention. Freddie promises not to steal another phone, but guess what? Not long after, he actually does find a phone. Legitimately this time, it's a woman called Sylvia's phone, and he arranges to meet her before she flies away from the country forever. But Freddie's family think he's at it again, and they kidnap him, trying to make him come face to face with his action.
0: I don't believe this.
3: And the more he protests his innocence, the more they don't believe him. I found her phone, he says. I really did. Yeah, yeah. But just as he finally manages to convince them, doesn't arrive in time. And in one of the heart-rending moments of the film, we see Sylvia depart on that airline as Freddie just arrives at the airport and misses her. And then, on the way back on the tube, we see him look down into the phone of the person sitting next to him. Cut to black. So he might steal another one.
0: Yeah, yeah. Got you.
3: And also, that nicely sets up the sequel.

0: searching for Sylvia. It's not been written yet.
1: Okay.
0: Lack of interest.
1: All right. Well, you don't know that, because, Danny, I'm going to give you the green light on that. I thoroughly enjoyed every moment of that.
2: I really liked it. It's a bit of a sad ending. But
1: that's fine. I like a sad end. It's a
0: yeah, it's gritty, earthy, you know, art house.
1: Gritty, earthy,
2: curs on.
1: Art house. It's going to win the Sundance. Thank you, Danny Ward.
0: Cheers, guys.
1: Goodbye.
2: Bye.
1: Danny Ward there with his movie pitch.
3: Fubar Radio presents Newsdish with Sean Walsh and Mark Simmons.
4: If you knew that there was an alien ship about to land,
1: yeah,
4: are you worried?
1: They'd have like new bacteria that we wouldn't be able to handle and wipe out.
4: But maybe they won't be able to handle our bacteria and it'll wipe them out.
1: Oh.
4: Okay, what if they landed in America and you know Trump's going to be the first one to greet them?
1: Oh no. What do you reckon he would do? Grab their pussy. Sorry, it's weird saying that.
4: That might be the way they greet each other. Like, that could be normal.
2: Greetings. And they grab it.
4: That's not a pussy.
1: Stop saying that word. I shouldn't have said that word. Don't say it. It's weird.
3: Every Tuesday, Newsish with Sean Walsh and Mark Simmons. From 12 PM, FUBAR Radio.
1: So now we've now got, I guess we're very lucky to have on Forrest Goodluck, who you may have seen in The Revenant, which is his debut film. Hello, Forrest.
5: Hi, how's it going?
1: Cool, man. I'm Sean. I'm joined here by Mark.
2: Hiya, mate.
5: Hey, what's up?
1: So you've actually woken up very early to come and be on our show for us. We appreciate that very much. Are you okay?
5: I'm doing all right. I mean, my brain is like half awake right now, so you know, you can basically prod for answers and you'll probably get them. So,
1: oh, fantastic!
5: Don't prod too hard.
1: What time do you normally wake up then?
5: Not early recently. It's been pretty bad.
1: Okay.
5: But, yeah, I'm actually like headed out to Montreal to shoot a film soon, so I have to pack up like right after.
1: Oh,
5: this interview.
1: Okay, thank you.
5: But right. Yeah, so it's good that it was early, because I probably wouldn't have gotten up this early.
1: That's what we're here for. We're here to help with your career, Forrest. Okay.
5: Yeah, that's the...
1: So it's understood that you're a big fan of the show. We know that.
5: Oh, yeah.
1: You're always listening. I think you might be a bit surprised by our section that you're not the first one to get it. It's a section, it's Ryan or Ryan. And this is the section where we ask our guest, if you had to, it might not have been to had, just if you chose to, who would you rather have sex with, Ryan Gosling or Ryan Reynolds?
5: Oh, man.
1: Yeah, it's like, a tough one. It is tough.
5: Young for, how old is Ryan Reynolds?
2: Oh, we know this.
1: We found this out earlier.
2: 42? 41?
1: He's 40, what?
2: 44.
1: Oh, 44. Ryan Reynolds is 44 and Ryan Gosling is 37.
2: Does that matter to you?
5: Well, I can't do 40 because that's just like, I don't know. It's not a good look for
1: okay.
5: Like a 19-year-old.
1: That's fine.
5: So
1: 37.
5: Ryan
1: Gosling.
5: We have to go with the...
1: Lovely.
5: Go with Ryan Gosling, I think.
1: That's fine.
2: Nah.
1: That's absolutely fine. Well, Mark's disappointed because he prefers...
5: I mean, if we had to, I don't know if I'd particularly enjoy it, but...
1: I think you'd enjoy it, Ryan.
5: To do anything to further the career.
1: Now you're talking! Exactly! There we go.
5: I'm just saying, like, the managers, agents would probably all endorse it. Just be like, yeah, like, if it furthers your career.
1: Brilliant. That's what I like. That's how you should
5: that's
1: be. You're going to go far, Forrest. It's going to be brilliant. Get out there. Get Montreal. And go and get Gosling. Okay, so tell us about your film, The Miseducation of Cameron Post, with Chloe Grace Moretz and Sasha Lane and Jennifer. How did you pronounce that? Jennifer, do you know Jennifer's last name? Ellie.
5: Jennifer Ely.
1: Ely, there you go. Tell us all about it. Mark's laughing at me. Why? Hang on a second. What are you laughing at? What?
2: You can never get names right.
1: I can never get, because we had problems with pronouncing the director's name of the film. So we went on YouTube.
5: Oh, Akhaman, yeah.
1: Akhaman. But we went on YouTube, and this is what we got. That's what we got. If you YouTube how to pronounce her name. That's what you get. Unbelievable.
5: That's horrible, yeah.
1: Is that how you've been pronouncing it around set?
5: A wonderful place to get information.
1: Yeah.
5: Yeah, no, it was great. I mean, like, being a part of the film was, like, amazing. I think everybody made it, like, really great, because we were all in, like, rural New York, so, like, there was really not much to do besides just, like, I guess hang out with, like, the cast and everybody. But, like, yeah, it was really intense. We shot in this, like, tiny little German resort where... Every weekend, like, the town of, like, 50 people would, like, gather together and, like, have a polka, like, concert. Really interesting. Learned about German culture, so that was pretty cool.
1: Is that what it's about then? It's about, it's so it's set in Germany.
5: Yeah, it's set in Germany in 1942, and like the film takes place in the 80s, and it's like based after this novel about a young woman who is unfortunately taken to a gay conversion camp where she's kind of terrorized by all sorts of psychological horrors. Oh. And, you know, I play like this comic relief character who kind of becomes her friend, and then we all, you know, like me, my friend who's played by Sasha Lane and Chloe's character, kind of band up and have this sort of Breakfast Club-y type friendship. And it's really, you know, it's like a dark film, but it's also like pretty light and fun.
1: And the grand, it does sound quite heavy, but obviously you're the comic relief. The Sundance gave it the Grand Jury Prize. That's amazing.
5: Yeah,
1: that means
5: did.
1: You've been in a Sundance Grand Jury Prize film and an Oscar. I don't think Revenant won, but it was nominated. You've got that's pretty good streak for someone that's just 19.
5: Yeah, no, it's been really. I've been really fortunate to work with like just really amazing artists, I think, and yeah, it's been really good.
2: And this, I think this podcast is probably going to win an award, so you'll be able to add that to add that to Radio Show podcast.
1: And what's the film you're going to shoot in Montreal?
5: So I'm going to be shooting this film with this director, Jeff Barnaby, who...
1: Hang on, let me see if I can pronounce that, Jeff. Let's see if I can...
5: Jeff Barnaby, yeah. That's it. And it's a zombie flick, and it's going to be like a pretty fun film.
1: Okay, sweet. So we brought you on here, actually, to discuss the three films you hate the most. Now, obviously, we understand you have to be careful because you don't want to go slagging off people and then you won't be able to work with them in the future. But there are films that perhaps just annoy you for whatever reason. What have you got?
5: I just watched recently a film by Andrei Tarkovsky, which was called The Sacrifice.
1: Okay.
5: And, like, I don't know. Are you familiar with Tarkovsky's work?
1: Right? I'm not. I don't know.
5: Okay, but anyway, I don't know. It's just a film that, like I love his other work, but I don't know.
1: What was the problem?
5: It just was a film that, it just, he likes long takes.
2: I hate that.
1: Yeah.
5: It just kind of goes on, and it's kind of, like, really is into itself. But yeah, so that film, I never liked romantic comedies.
1: What?
5: So
1: you're dead inside. Like, how can you not like a rom-com?
5: I don't know, like, I think your guys is, because in the UK do you guys like Love Actually? Is that a thing?
1: Yeah, I love Love Actually. I love
2: anything Richard
1: you're
2: Curtis.
1: Cold. I tell you what, there's no way that you're
5: it's
1: allowed
5: bad.
1: To have sex with Gosling now. No way, because I don't want it to be empty sex. I want it to be loving sex. And now you're forget it. No. Okay, so you don't like rom-coms. Which rom-com in particular?
5: I think my mom, when I was like really young, made me watch About a Boy all the time.
1: That's one of my favorite films. I can't believe that it's got Hugh Grant
2: Hugh
1: in
2: Grant
1: it.
2: Hugh Grant is the best actor ever.
1: Is that just because we're English that we're just obsessed with Hugh Grant and you're like, what's the big deal?
5: I don't know. I mean, like, I watched Love, Simon recently and, like, it was pretty cool, but...
2: Do you like Notting Hill?
5: I can't really get into romantic comedies. I don't know.
1: I get it. You're dead inside. We understand.
5: I think I'm dead inside.
1: Yeah.
5: I think I only like really sad, depressing, deep philosophical films.
1: Okay. Got you.
5: When people are happy, I just can't connect with the characters. Yeah. I think, About a Boy and, like...
1: I can't believe this.
5: Love Actually.
1: All right. Unbelievable. I'm upset.
5: That's bad. I can't say that in the UK because I feel like everybody will just be after me.
1: But maybe with About a Boy you'll be okay, but Love Actually, I think people love Love Actually,
2: yeah,
1: don't they?
2: Yeah, really do.
1: Yeah, it's all right. Well, we'll forgive you. Thank you so much for coming up on the show, Forrest, and good luck with the film. I hope it's a great success.
5: Yeah, thank you.
1: The song that he chose is Blue Monday. Now, I don't think he knew it was from a film, but it is, in fact, from Atomic Blonde.
2: Yeah.
1: That's the song to go out on. Enjoy that?
2: Yeah, lovely.
1: You're laughing at my interviewing? You just get to sit there doing nothing.
2: That's why
1: you're laughing when he's on the show. He doesn't know that you're not laughing at him.
2: But yes, I think that's good, though.
1: So when I go, yeah, Mark likes that, and then you just go... It's like he doesn't know what's going on there.
6: You should have made the joke then.
1: I'm sweating. That was the most awkward 10 minutes of my life. That's Look at the sweat.
6: Because that was not a nice bloke.
1: That's unbelievable. He was a nice bloke.
6: I tell you what, if you, he sounds like German Rob. He could be German.
1: German Rob is a feature from our sister show Newsish.
6: He sounds. He's got the same voice.
1: Yeah. Right. Well, look. That was Forrest. Good luck. Go and check him out in The Miseducation of Cameron Post, or see him. He's the young. If you don't remember him, he's the young boy. This might be a spoiler.
6: Spoiler.
1: Gets killed off. I was probably too quick. there you go. So you've been listening to the Filmish Show. I'm of course Sean Walsh, joined as always by Mark Simmons.
6: Make sure you retweet, subscribe, and you know, to get messages on Twitter. Let us know what you think.
1: Yeah, that's it. Cut. That was the film.

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2: Hello.
1: So, for the regular listeners, you'll know that what happens is, before we record this, we record News-ish, our sister show, and in between the records, we go for a half a chicken and chips, and we start every show absolutely battered. Like, not drunk, but just deflated. I've just been looking at Mark the last 2 minutes. It's like watching a bird slowly die. Look at the state of you. You look hungover.
2: Mate, it's just come on. I could honestly sit here, close my eyes, and fall asleep.
1: Sleep. Genuinely try and sleep whilst I'll tell the listeners what's coming up. We'll have Save It for the Podcast, where myself and Mark will catch up on air. If he's awake, then it'll be movie news. That's followed by Mark's DVD review. Then we'll be talking to Danny Ward, who'll be giving us his movie pitch, followed by the box office top three, and ending on our hateful three with our special guest, comedian, comic actor, writer, Marek Larwood. Are you genuinely asleep?
2: I'm not, but it feels so nice.
1: It's ridiculous. I've genuinely never heard a show where someone's just would rather be asleep and is admitting it. Well,
2: I'm awake now. I've got a cup of tea in front of me.
1: I've got herbal tea. Right, so I'm going to try that, and you're going to start telling me your Save It for the Podcast.
2: You're going to try what?
1: I'm just going to shut my eyes whilst you tell me your what you wanted to discuss.
2: It's not like a major one. I wrote it down because it came up in conversation with someone.
1: Genuinely, this is absolutely amazing.
2: It's lovely. Why don't we just do this?
1: It's like I'm asleep at work, and it's naughty. Go on, do save it for the podcast.
2: I went to... Have I ever told you this? When I worked at the cinema, Cineworld, in Ashford...
1: Hang on! We both worked at a cinema?
2: Yeah.
1: Have we ever discussed that?
2: I don't know.
1: I got in trouble with my manager because I was meant to... You remember, like, sometimes there would be an usher and you'd overlook the audience to make sure everything's okay, talking. If it was, like, a busy, you know, Friday. And he caught me in the foyer just wondering about it. He's like, aren't you meant to be in screen too? I was like, yeah, it's Kill Bill and I don't want to see the end.
2: That's funny.
1: I was just really honest. And I got in trouble for wearing black nail varnish.
2: Did you?
1: Yeah.
2: I feel that's something you'd do back then.
1: Pretty rock and roll.
2: Back in those days, they had a deluxe bar. So it was this really nice... Well, it's not nice, but it's a comfy area in front of the screen. So the people that pay more money for their tickets can go in, have a seat, have an alcoholic drink, and then go in. And then you also can cook food for them and take it to them. Like, it's a real nice...
1: No way. Yeah, that's how they do it in America.
2: Yeah, it's brilliant. But they got rid of that now. So, but when you're working in there, when the film's on, you've got nothing to do. So I was just sitting there once and I fell asleep.
1: Yeah.
2: Because this is on topic. And I woke up on the scariest things.
1: Yeah.
2: Everyone that was on shift was standing and watching me.
1: That's terrifying.
2: Someone had seen me, went and got everyone, and then everyone who wasn't on a department where they can leave, they're just watching me. And I opened my eyes, and I just closed them again.
1: I did a gig a few months ago in Leicester Square, not Leicester Square Theatre, and was asleep seconds before I went on.
2: Really?
1: Genuinely.
2: I think it must be because we're getting old. Another time, everyone was in the deluxe
1: gig. Okay.
2: And then there's a manager coming that everyone hated.
1: Yeah.
2: And everyone ran off. I was in this, like, you know, you do a bit in your routine about what's the best... Oh, what's it called in the pub where the...
1: The booth.
2: The booth.
1: A booth.
2: It was like a booth. So I was stuck in the middle, so I couldn't get anywhere. So I went under the table, right? I sat under the table. And the manager came in. And obviously, the person who was meant to be there was there. Yeah. And she was slagging me off big time.
1: What was she saying?
2: Well, basically, that I wasn't doing any work, which is true.
1: You went under a table. That's amazing.
2: I know, yeah.
1: Okay, it's now time for movie news.
2: That wasn't what I was going to say.
1: Okay, but I just want to crack on. This is a film-ish show. Tell me in a second. We're going to do one bit of movie news.
2: Like Partridge.
1: One bit of movie news. One bit of... Stop saying I'm like
2: movie
1: Partridge.
2: News.
1: Big news. Disney have announced that Lady and the Tramp is in development, okay, for a live-action film. Mark's tea is a bit hot.
2: It's really hot.
1: Does this excite you, live-action Lady and the Tramp, Mark?
2: Yes, and I'll tell you why.
1: Because, I'd love to know why.
2: Because that was one of three Disney films I had on VHS when I was a kid. So I'd watch that one a lot.
1: What were the other two? Let me guess.
2: Okay,
1: Robin Hood.
2: Yes.
1: Yes!
2: That's my favourite one. Come on,
1: of course it is. It's got ginger in it.
2: Unbelievable. That is why I like it.
1: Aladdin.
2: No.
1: Oh, God, of course not. That's in the 90s.
2: It's something that is shit.
1: There was a bit too much swearing on this show last week for my liking, so cut that out.
2: From you?
1: No, you got a bit more swearing. Yeah, you did.
2: Oh, right,
1: okay, it's rubbish.
2: Yeah, I hated it, and I was so annoyed. It was a birthday present. I was excited, and then it's terrible.
1: Oh, that is sad.
2: Yeah.
1: Was it The Rescuers?
2: No, it's unorthodox.
1: I don't know a rubbish Disney film. Oh, it's not a Disney film.
2: Not technically. Oh, it is
1: what
2: Disney.
1: Mean,
2: it's Disney. It's Disney.
1: But it's a film. It's live action.
2: Okay, I'll give you a... It's Mickey Mouse.
1: Fantasia.
2: Yeah, awful. The worst thing. As a kid, that is the worst cartoon ever made. I'm so glad you guessed it. Horrendous. I never watched it all the way through. Never. Never watched it all the way through. Just those singing and dancing rubbish. It's a cartoon. It's not a skill for naked dance, is it?
1: I'm just finding it so funny how disappointed you. I can see just there's no story, just short films.
2: No.
1: Where's the comedy?
2: Awful.
1: Oh.
2: And Mickey Mouse is good, but not that. Rubbish. It's rubbish.
1: There's the review.
2: I've never thought about that. I haven't thought about that for years, but I think that is my least favourite film ever.
1: Okay.
2: Yeah, it is. It must be.
1: Okay.
2: So that was a bit of movie news.
1: Yeah, that was what was movie news?
2: The Lady and the Tramp.
1: It's going to be directed by the. I think you reviewed this. The Lego is it Ninjago?
2: Ninjago
1: director Charlie Bean. But Lego Ninjago didn't do that well. I was surprised by that.
2: You're surprised it didn't do well? Or surprised he's got the job.
1: That he's got the job. Right. Well, there's a bit.
2: The reason that didn't do well is because it didn't have any classic characters in it.
1: There's a theory. So what were you going to say before we give you the next bit of
2: just a quick one.
1: Movie
2: you
1: news?
2: Know at the Oscars, the Hollyoaks actor woman...
1: Yes.
2: Her short film...
1: If you knew... Mark, can I say something? If you knew you were going to be talking about her, why didn't you find out her name?
2: Because I literally, just before we came on, you said to me, have you got anything for... Save it for the podcast. And I went... The radio show. And
1: there you
2: I
1: go.
2: Went,
1: there's the magic of showbiz.
2: And I looked at my phone, and on my phone, I've got notes...
1: Rachel Shenton.
2: Yes.
1: What's her name?
2: I looked at my phone and I always make notes if I think of something that would be suitable to talk about.
1: Yeah, well done.
2: And we were talking about that short film. I think my mum or someone said they'd really like to watch it. And then we're like, how do you watch one of the short films that wins like at the Oscars? Like, I Googled it. I couldn't find out how you'd watch it.
1: So it's just a question to me?
2: Yeah, how do you watch the short films that are at the Oscars? And what's the point of winning awards if you can't watch them?
1: Don't know. In other movie news, Steven Spielberg confirms that Indiana Jones 5 will be ready for release April 2019. Come on, Indiana Jones 5.
2: Yep.
1: If Harrison Ford doesn't get into another plane crash.
2: I think we've chatted about this before.
1: Yeah.
2: I've never been a...
1: Indiana Jones fan. That is absolutely ridiculous.
2: No.
1: Harrison Ford... I've said this before in old episodes of the Filmish show. If I could be any man, Harrison Ford. I'd love him.
2: Do you?
1: Yeah. If you could be any man?
2: Well, I think we've had this discussion before.
1: Yeah.
2: Ryan Reynolds?
1: No, that was if you could have any man.
2: That was going to be a regular thing as well.
1: I forgot about that.
2: Ryan, which Ryan?
1: Well, we asked Marek which Ryan he would prefer.
2: Let's bring this back.
1: To have sex with.
2: Yes.
1: That was it, wasn't it? Ryan Reynolds or Ryan Gosling.
2: Which is my choice.
1: And mine's Ryan Gosling.
2: Yeah. Cool. And so far, Ryan Reynolds, when we did it, was winning. Yeah. Would you really want to be like an old man now?
1: No, I would want to be Harrison Ford when he was my age.
2: Yeah.
1: Phenomenal.
2: In The Fugitive. Loved that film. I really loved that when I was young.
1: Okay, great. This isn't just a podcast about like films that you used to enjoy.
2: Yeah, why not?
1: Right, come on.
2: Movie news.
1: Yeah, that's movie news. It's now time for a song from the world of soundtrack. Gonna go for You Could Be Mine by Guns N' Roses from Terminator 2. Did you like that, Mark?
2: Terminator 2?
1: Yeah.
2: Ruddy loved it.

0: Oh my god, that
1: Guns
0: was
1: and Roses, Terminator 2. Right, check it out. So coming up, we've got Danny's movie pitch, but first it's time for Mark's DVD review. Mark's DVD review, DVD review, DVD review, DVD review, DVD review, DVD review, DVD review, DVD review, DVD review, DVD review,

0: So this week I'm reviewing Molly's Game, because that's shortly out on DVD. I asked my mate if he wanted to come to the cinema. He said, "Is anyone else coming? And what are you watching?" I said, "Molly's Game." He said, "I don't know her, but what are we watching?" Jessica Chastain plays Molly Bloom, a high-stakes poker hostess. She hosts to some of LA's richest, including a very famous actor. She found out he was good at poker firsthand. She would provide them with food and drink. The fruit selection wasn't great, because you would hear the players say that they only had a pair.
1: I like that one. Anyway. You should try and put that in your... Could you put that in your set?
0: I don't know,
1: and
0: maybe.
1: It's not about Molly's Game, it's about gambling. My friend was gambling the other day.
0: Yeah, maybe. Molly is then arrested for illegal gambling. She doesn't know how they found out and is annoyed. I should think the FBI bug her.
1: What?
0: They bug her. You know, like someone bugs you.
1: Yeah.
0: It's a bit forced, that one. Just remember the pair one.
1: Okay, yeah.
0: As well as other crimes, she's also accused of prostitution. She pays her lawyer to get her off, which is the sort of thing that they were accusing her of doing.
1: Very nice.
0: That's right, isn't it?
1: Yeah, I like that.
0: Excellent movie. I give it 8 marks. Immons, out of 10.
1: Is it an excellent movie?
0: Yeah, I really enjoyed it. It's really good, but her performance is excellent in it.
1: Are you into gambling? I can't imagine you're into gambling.
0: No, I've got a good self-control with it. But I've been and played roulette at the casino.
1: Jesus wept. Have a nap. You have a nap. I'll take over. Okay, do you like other Aaron Sorkin films? Because he directed that. He also did Steve Jobs movie.
0: I didn't like the Steve Jobs one, did I?
1: You didn't like the Steve Jobs one? I can't remember. You didn't like it?
0: Boring.
1: I really liked it.
0: No.
1: And the Facebook movie. That's what everyone calls
0: Facebook
1: it.
0: Movie.
1: Everyone calls it the Facebook movie. Social Network.
0: Yeah, I think that was better than the Jobs one.
1: Okay.
0: What about gambling with you? I reckon you'd love a bit of gambling.
1: What?
0: I imagine that you avoid it because you know you might get into trouble.
1: No, what it is, I just can't. Basically, right? I never. Oh, I've just realised David Fincher directed Social Network, and when I say I just realised, a wonderful producer Natalie just wrote it up on the screen. What else did Aaron Sorkin do then? He did West Wing. Oh, right, but he wrote the... Right, good. I was right about something. Right, good. So he wrote The Social Network, but Fincher directed and Danny Boyle. Actually, there's some other movie news. Movie news. Sorry, that's the jingle for...
0: I had a mouthful of tea.
1: Movie news.
0: Movie news.
1: That Danny Boyle will be doing the new Bond. Danny Boyle will be directing the last Daniel Craig Bond.
0: That'd be brilliant.
1: Exciting.
0: Do we know anything about that Bond?
1: Daniel Craig will be playing it, and it'll be directed by Danny Boyle, so yes. I just told you. Right, okay.
0: What were we
1: talking about? Casino. No, basically, in gambling, it's like Pulp Fiction, this. Yeah, yeah. Non-linear. I never understood gambling. How could you be addicted to that? It's ridiculous. Someone that, you know,
0: yeah,
1: used to enjoy a cigarette, whatever, and rather like a drink. how can you read it? There's no physical. It's so stupid. Then got to a boxing, and some money down on a fight. I can't remember what fight it was, but basically the bloke nearly knocked him out in the round that I'd guessed, and it was insane.
0: Yeah,
1: the adrenaline that rushes through your body, and I thought, better not do that again.
0: And do you think
1: that was?
0: Do you think if he had knocked him out and you'd have won, that would have been
1: that must
0: game
1: have
0: over.
1: Surely game over. Well, because he had knocked him out. Yay! There we go.
0: We're back.
1: Two comics.
0: The chicken is gone.
1: That makes it sound like you've had a dump. Right, so, there you go. That was Mark's DVD review.
0: There you go, mate.
1: So, it's now time for Danny's movie pitch. This is the section of the show where we have our guest, Danny Ward, come onto the show to pitch us a movie idea of his that myself and Mark may or may not green light. Hello, Danny Ward.
2: Hi, guys. How you doing?
1: Good, mate.
0: Hello, mate.
2: Hi, mate.
1: Where are you?
2: Ascot.
1: Ascot. Why?
2: A few bits and pieces going down.
1: What's going down? What are you doing in Ascot? Have you been doing a gig?
2: Yeah, just doing a bit of motivation in a school, you know. Giving something back.
1: What are you talking about?
2: Just doing a bit of sort of workshopping in a school.
1: What's that?
2: Motivation. Just sort of building motivation through comedy.
1: Is that really what you've been doing?
2: Yeah.
1: Bit of cash.
2: No, I'm halfway through. I'm sat in the car park. I'm looking at minibus. actually, it's a posh school. I'm looking at 8 minibuses in a row.
1: Very nice. Okay, Danny, we're ready for your pitch, if you are.
2: Yeah, absolutely. And I tell you what, I might ruffle some feathers with this one.
3: Oh.
2: Seems like only last week I was pitching Mince Pies the movie, but already it's the last show before Easter. I wanted something seasonal. I thought Easter bunnies, but with Peter Rabbit just hitting the screens, no way. Then it hit me, like Humpty Dumpty falling off a wall. A heartfelt British comedy set in an Easter egg factory starring Mackenzie Crook, but also with a socio-political message. They said it can't be done. Oh, but it can. It's the factory's busy period, early January, and just as cream eggs make their way onto the shelves, so too are the Easter eggs going into production. Meet Peter, Mackenzie Crook's character, the foreman. He's an Easter egg man through and through. He lives, breathes, eats, sleeps Easter eggs, and this is his happiest time of the year. But his life is soon turned upside down when the Easter egg factory is bought by Dr. Smith, a politically correct dentist. Lottery winner, and now Easter egg factory owner.
3: Oh my God.
2: Concerned as he is with modern cultural sensibilities, Dr. Smith plans to change the name of Easter eggs to holiday eggs and remove all the sugar, making them of carob, not chocolate. You ever had carob?
1: No. What is carob? Are our audience going to know what carob is?
2: Yeah, well, it's sort of like a substitute for chocolate, but it hasn't got any chocolate in it. Well, you know your couscous rice line? It's like that. It's chocolate for people like that.
1: Okay, that's and a reference to something I do in stand-up, but okay, right, ignore that.
2: But
1: right.
2: It's rancid. Rancid.
1: Yes.
2: Peter...
1: Peter
2: is up in arms, because he thinks about all the joy that will be sapped from the children who love that thin chocolate that only an Easter egg provides. His only hope is to raise enough money to open up his own Easter egg factory and embarks on a major fundraising initiative in order to get the production lines up and running in time for Easter Sunday.
3: Come on.
2: We see jumble sales, quiz nights, cake bakes and more.
3: Yes.
2: As Peter and his crew of egg-loving locals come together in this vital cause. But just as they come close to reaching their target, the money is stolen. Surely Dr. Smith wouldn't stoop so low, would he? Will they recover the money? Will the Easter eggs get made? Will Easter be saved? This is the comedy we've all laid in wait for. It will have you cracking up and spitting feathers if you miss it. I give you the Easter Egg Hunter. That's a reference to the Dr. Smith who's going up to Easter eggs.
1: Yeah, wonderful. Fantastic. I mean, I absolutely... Go on, Mark. You look ready to speak.
0: Well, I was eager. Really loving it.
1: Yeah.
0: And then it lost me a little bit.
1: It did at the end, Peter. It felt like it was really building to a climax.
0: Petered out.
1: Petered out. Well done. But then it just turned. It just sort of. It just became about like, will a bloke
0: find some money?
1: Yeah.
2: Well, they're raising the money. You see, they're doing well.
0: Is it a comedy?
1: No.
2: Yes. It's a heartfelt comedy, Mark, with a social political message.
1: Ah.
0: Oh, yeah.
1: Okay.
2: Because they want to change the name of Easter eggs to holiday eggs.
1: But are people going to watch this outside of Easter, Danny?
0: I've never known an Easter movie.
1: No.
2: No, well, quite. Hello, USP.
1: Yeah? Peter Rabbit's going to go for it, I suppose.
2: That's true. I mean, I haven't seen it myself.
0: Nativity. Is that an Easter movie?
2: What?
0: No, Nativity's...
1: No, it's Christmas.
2: Yeah,
1: it's
2: is that
1: Christmas
2: an Easter movie, Mark?
0: That's when he dies, the other one. What's the one...
2: You're a heathen, mate.
0: What's the one that Mel Gibson did?
1: For Passion of the Christ!
0: That's Easter movie, isn't it?
1: Oh, God.
0: Similar sort of vibe to that, Danny.
1: What's What Women Want? Is that seasonal? Right, okay. Danny, I think I like this. I thought, as Mark said, it petered out. Also, I don't think there's much of a market for this film outside of Easter. Passion of the Christ has Jesus in it. I think he's got the mileage to run throughout the entire year. So I'm going to say no.
0: Unless that could be a twist. Maybe Mackenzie Crook could be, like it turns out, maybe starts getting followers in his quest. And then that could be like he's like Jesus. Then I reckon I'd be more on board.
1: I'm going to say no. So, Mark, are you going to green light
0: it? If you say no, I've got to say no. Really.
1: Well, not really.
0: I can't fund it.
1: Well, it could just be a maybe.
0: Put it into
2: No, forget it. I need to be better. It's fine. It's fine. Yeah. It's the ending was limp. I get it. Taking notes on board.
1: What was it called again?
2: Easter Egg Hunter.
1: That's a no for Easter Egg Hunter. If there are any Twitter listeners that disagree, please tweet us and we'll make sure that Danny gets it. Danny, we'll speak to you on the next episode and hopefully we can green light a film for you.
2: Better next time, guys. See you later.
0: Bye, mate.
1: Cheers, mate. Goodbye. Another Easter film, by the way, is Candy Chicks and Rock and Roll. It was a sort of animated film.
0: And the point of that is, I'd never heard of it.
1: It's what? Oh, it's called Hop. Oh, that was just a quote. What's that then? That is a confusing poster. Right, there's an Easter film called Hop. Don't see it. And Life of Brian.
0: Right, yeah, Life of Brian, yeah, technically.
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4: What a perfect run-in that was.
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6: The first time I ever heard the C word out loud, I mean, I knew that it existed.
4: Yeah.
6: Then when I was 13, my first trip to London, England, and like within 45 seconds of being in the country, I had heard the word about 90 times.
4: Yeah.
6: Somebody on a double-decker bus had, you know, had taken somebody else's seat. Next thing you know, I said, yay, fucking cunt. You bloody cunt. You know who you are, you fucking cunt.
4: Yeah. Like,
3: every Monday.
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1: That's time for the UK box office top 3.
9: Oh my god.
1: Box office.
9: Get down.
1: Top three. The UK box office top three. What was that? So for any new listeners, that was the UK box office top three jingle. And we usually put like famous quotes, try and get famous quotes into the jingle. But instead, Mark held like an air machine gun and said, oh, get down. What was that?
9: I'm supposed to make it actually.
1: Get down. Put it together, man. What was it you said before that? You went, oh my god. What's that from?
9: I don't know. I just put more into it than I was expecting.
1: I know. You really went for it. You meant to do film lines. For God's sake. Okay. I hate snakes. That would have been one of the lines I was going to say.
0: This is Indiana Jones.
1: Indiana Jones. Right. Mark's got the giggles. So there we go. He's actually crying of laughter. It's unbelievable. Can we... Fuck. Laugh! You've got the real version of Jimmy Carr's fake laugh. Oh, God. Right.
9: Once I go. Oh, God.
1: Right. Okay. Do you need a tissue?
9: Fine.
1: Put it together. Oh. In at number three. Black Panther. Director, Ryan Coogler. Also directed Creed and Fruitvale Station. Oh, no, I heard of... You seen Fruitvale Station?
9: No.
1: You saw Creed?
0: Oh, Creed 2's going to have Dolph Lundgren in, isn't it?
1: Is it?
0: Yeah, that's what I've heard.
1: So it's going to have the bloke that killed his dad?
0: I think... Okay, we might need to look this up for sure, but the I think it's going to be his son against Creed.
1: No. That is actually amazing.
0: I think.
1: That is actually... So, like, basically, a new Rocky IV.
0: Yeah.
1: Okay.
0: But he didn't die, did he, in it? So he's probably there as his son's trainer or something. That might be the case.
1: Brilliant. Now you're talking my language.
0: That'd be good, wouldn't it? Drago, isn't it?
1: Amazing. So, okay, number three, Black Panther. We've discussed this on the show before, as it's obviously was at number one.
0: Yeah.
1: I think, again, this might have to be confirmed, but I think it broke all Marvel records apart from the first Avengers. I think this is the highest in the cinema, the highest opening weekend of any Marvel film.
0: Mm.
1: Bar the original Avengers Assemble. Yeah. It was. I mean, I think you liked it more than me. I know what the film meant and what the sort of issues and the weights that the film was carrying.
0: Yeah.
1: And obviously I commend that. That's amazing. That's good. And it just shows that also, I mean, it shouldn't have to be like this, but there is a market for that, for, what would you say, mainstream black cinema, I suppose.
0: Yeah.
1: Do you know what I mean? And audiences will go out in big numbers. But apart from that, the actual film, I did have to... did I tell you this? I had to leave early.
0: No, it don't surprise me.
1: So no, I had to leave. I was in America, and I had to leave early because I dropped my phone, and it was getting repaired at the Apple Store, and I had to go and collect it before the shop shut. And so I was a white guy that walked out. I just thought not look good. Just like half an hour before the end, just me walking out like I've gone, not for me, too many blacks.
0: Oh, God.
1: Do you know what I mean?
0: Yeah.
1: But I was enjoying it, but I just wasn't enjoying it any more than any of the others, really.
0: Yeah, it's got the same format, hasn't it? It's got the same...
1: That's a superhero movie, yeah.
0: Yeah, it's the same, it's A, they got their way of doing it, and they know what works.
1: But for Ragnarok. Ragnarok was, you know, hilarious. I mean, it's a comedy.
0: Yeah. Yeah.
1: Really funny.
0: Ant-Man, I really like.
1: Ant-Man.
0: Liked. And Guardians of the Galaxy, obviously, I think.
1: You're just listing films, yeah.
0: I'm listing films that I think I probably enjoyed more than this one.
1: Oh, right, okay.
0: But obviously they haven't got as big a meaning behind it, but...
1: How many what out of five would you... Or did you give it? I can't remember.
0: I don't know if we did we?
1: I think maybe because it was an Oscar special, we didn't, or something.
0: Yeah.
1: So, all right, there you go, there's the question. How many what out of five would you give it?
0: I guess.
1: Here's a question. What do you think of the Black Panther as a superhero? Because I don't imagine you would have known who he was. In all seriousness, yeah, this has still got to be a show that people are listening to.
0: Yeah. Yeah,
1: right.
0: Okay.
1: You've already had the giggles. You've slept, and now you're interrupting the host.
0: Yeah. Sorry.
1: Okay. I can't imagine.
0: The thing is, no, don't leave. Don't walk out. Sean, come back.
5: Talk about Black Panther.
0: Come back. It's not never mind the Buzzcocks, mate. Black Panther, eh? So, is he actually gone? What's he doing? Is he just waiting? I didn't think it was that bad, what I was saying. Anyway, Black Panther, good film. Anyway, let's go to number two on the box office chart, which is Peter Rabbit, is it? Is it Peter Rabbit?
5: Oh, it's not easy, is it?
0: Is it Peter Rabbit?
5: Not easy without me.
0: Well, the point is, Sean, I needed someone else, but you were complaining because I was here. So it's the opposite trouble.
1: You're interrupting.
0: So it's Peter Rabbit, is it?
1: Stop interrupting. Let me talk.
0: Is it... What were you going to say?
1: It's Tomb Raider 2.
0: Oh, is it?
1: In the number two. It's Tomb Raider, not Tomb Raider 2.
0: What were you going to say before when I was interrupting you?
1: Who cares? Tomb Raider 2. No, Tomb Raider is number two. There we go. What is going on? It's that fucking chicken. That's what it is. The chicken.
0: Know.
1: It just messes you. Even when you think, I've got past the chicken now, it comes back and gets you. Tomb Raider.
0: Yeah.
1: Now, a lot of people won't have seen this. I didn't watch it. I saw that it got one star in the Times.
0: Yeah.
1: And it completely, like, went for it.
0: Really?
1: So, first of all, what I want to know is, before you talk about this Tomb Raider.
0: Yeah.
1: Did you like the games?
0: Never into games.
1: Sorry?
0: Never been into games. Computer games or anything like that. It's never really... What?
1: What did you do then?
0: I went and played sport. Tennis.
1: Oh, my God.
0: And football and basketball and taekwondo and cricket.
1: So you didn't have a PlayStation?
0: I did have one.
1: But you didn't play it?
0: Not really.
1: N64? Mate, you've missed... I'm telling you, you've missed out on some golden years.
0: Like what?
1: GoldenEye on the N64?
0: Never heard of it.
1: GoldenEye on the
0: N64. Yeah. So was that the first one it came out with?
1: So, can't remember. So, did you not play Tomb Raider?
0: Only with around my mate's house or something. I'd watch them play Tomb Raider.
1: Mate, are you one of those?
0: I prefer watching. It's like watching a film.
1: What weird. You're like a parent. Just sits there watching your kids play a computer game. I got a special cartridge that you could plug into the back.
0: Oh, is this naughty?
1: Very naughty. That you could plug into the back of your PS1, before it's called a PS1, a PlayStation, right? And you put a code in, and it dyed Lara Croft's hair blonde, and you got to see her breasts.
0: What?
1: Yeah, took off her top.
0: Shut up.
1: Yeah, you plugged it into the back of the PlayStation.
0: Typical blonde.
1: Yeah. Amazing. True story,
0: wow.
1: though.
0: That's amazing.
1: That is true. I'm getting a note from the producer. That's not true. That is true. Yeah. So I'd make Lara Croft
0: So the whole
1: topless.
0: Time... So when someone's attacking there, would that sort of distract them?
1: Huh?
0: When someone's attacking there, would that distract them?
1: It'd distract me. Hey, come on. There you go, yeah, that. Imagine, remember the graphics as well, how bad they were.
0: No, because I didn't play it.
1: Well, like 32-bit, so everything was pixelated.
0: Right.
1: And it was still a... Yeah. So, did you like the previous Tomb Raider films?
0: Films?
1: Yeah.
0: How many were there?
1: The Angelina Jolie films.
0: Is there more than one?
1: Yes, Cradle of Life was the second one.
0: I can't really remember them. Can't remember them. Did you like them? I like her.
1: Did I like them? No, not really.
0: No.
1: So you didn't go into the cinema thinking, Sean, or probably the audience are probably wondering, is this better than the last franchise? You won't be able to answer that question.
0: I assumed it would be, because I didn't think the last franchise was meant to be very good. Was it?
1: No, not really.
0: No, so I just assumed it would be better.
1: Right, Mark, tell us about Tomb Raider.
0: I went and watched it, Sean.
1: Yes.
0: It was more of an origin story, the beginning. So
1: yeah, that's very popular.
0: Really remember the Lara Croft. That is Lara Croft. What's Angelina Jolie one?
1: Yeah.
0: But you found out how she because in the game she just goes straight into being like kick ass, can beat everyone up.
1: Yeah, so they've taken the Batman Begins approach. You get to see how she comes from. What is she? She's a courier.
0: Yeah. She works, but a cycling courier. She's a cycling courier, but she's from a family, a well-off family, and her dad is goes out and is an adventurer.
1: Yeah, archaeologist, but like Indiana Jones.
0: But he's got lots of money and
1: sure.
0: Yeah, but they don't really there's one point I did have about it. They don't really explain why he was going off and doing these things. They didn't really explain why. They said he was rich, so he could afford to go and do these things, but they didn't really say why. But she's shown at the beginning as having like weaknesses, and like she's like they show her in a boxing ring fighting a bit of MMA against another girl, and she gets beat up. So she's not shown as being this. She's not shown as being this invincible fighter that you kind of from the games and
1: yeah.
0: So I really liked the origin story aspect of it. And it was quite long until it got to the point of going into a tomb.
1: The film was quite... I think it's about to say the film was quite long until the end. Yeah.
0: But until the point when she goes in the tomb, I did enjoy that bit.
1: Okay.
0: But when she goes in the tomb, don't get me wrong, it's like got all the fancy special effects.
1: Action scenes.
0: But there's nothing new. We'd seen it all before in, say, Indiana Jones or anything of that ilk.
1: I think for computer game fans, from the trailer, I think I've seen that there'll be a few sort of nice little gems for the people that used to play it on the PlayStation 1. Like the way that she jumps.
0: Oh, okay.
1: Is the way that she used to jump in the game. Cool stuff like that. It's fun.
0: So I didn't pick up on that.
1: You wouldn't have picked up on that because you were playing basketball.
0: I wouldn't say it was one star.
1: What was it then?
0: It was entertaining. It was entertaining.
1: Was it too long, like most films?
0: Nah.
1: No, it was fine.
0: But I thought it broke it up nice because, the story getting up to the point of going into the tomb.
1: Yeah.
0: And then when she's in the tomb, it's changing it up a bit, changing the vibes.
1: Yeah.
0: So I thought it was good. I enjoyed it. There are bits that are stupid.
1: Like what?
0: Oh, God, I wish I'd remembered.
1: But mate, it's the film. I know I've not seen anything, but you did see it.
0: No, there's just points that are ridiculous. Like there's the guy that she's sort of against in it.
1: What some might say the bad guy. Yeah,
0: the bad guy. Language, Sean.
1: Unbelievable.
0: The bad guy.
1: Yeah.
0: I don't really want to give her a spoiler. Spoiler.
1: Okay, there's a spoiler warning there.
0: Yeah, okay, this is a spoiler warning. So it's all about finding this this old woman in the tomb that was buried alive, and they said she had magical powers and she was buried there because she had caused trouble. There's a twist. I won't give away the twist.
1: Yeah.
0: But the bad guy, wants to take a part of her into the world because it has magical powers to it. So
1: yeah.
0: But he finds out that it's not what it seems.
1: Ooh.
0: And that this thing is actually really dangerous.
1: Yes.
0: Yet he still wants to take... It just makes no sense.
1: Yeah, it sounds boring. You've bored me talking about it.
0: Yeah.
1: Okay, so that's Tomb Raider in number two. And number one for the Easter break, it's Peter Rabbit, which I've not seen.
0: Oh, so it is? Oh, yeah.
1: And I have no interest in... So there is...
0: Easter
1: food. An Easter theme. I did say that, actually, but you were talking over me.
0: That doesn't sound like me.
1: Peter Rabbit.
0: Yeah.
1: There you go, number one.
0: I don't know much about it.
1: Directed by Will Gluck, who directed Easy.

0: It's better than that.
1: And I remember people weren't happy with James Corden doing the voice for the rabbit. I know there was a bit of a backlash over
0: Why?
1: That. I think that I've gathered that Peter Rabbit was meant to be a bit more sort of, a bit more English and proper, perhaps.
0: Yeah.
1: But James Corden also, you know, is big in America, I think, apparently, and therefore might be able to, you know, sell some seats over there. Yeah. So that's a reason. Not going to see it. I imagine it's crap.
0: It's obviously doing well, though.
1: Why?
0: Because it's the top of the box office.
1: Oh, yeah.
2: You idiot.
1: There you go. Right. So that was the UK box office top.
0: Get down!
1: Three. Shut up, you idiot.

0: People Are Strange by Echo and the Bunnymen. That is from The Lost Boys.
1: Oh, nice.
0: There you go. Have you seen that?
1: Kiefer Sutherland.
0: Well done. Did you see it?
1: Probably.
0: Okay. It's now time to speak to our special guest, comedian, comic actor, writer. It's my friend, who I've been in many things with. It's Marek Norwood. Hello, mate.
2: Oh, hi, Sean.
0: I knew he'd do something stupid. Hello, Marek.
2: Is this a really serious podcast, then?
0: I think, I don't know. What do you reckon? Have you heard any of it?
2: No,

0: well, I'm sort of saving it for when I retire. You know, you want to say the best things when you get older. I thought when I get to 65, I'll just line up these podcasts and listen back to it, so I've got something to look forward to.
1: I do that with roast dinner with Yorkshire pudding, so I'll save him to the end.
2: I do that.
1: Yeah.
2: There you go, that's the same. Marek, you've also got a film podcast.
0: I've stopped doing it. No, listen to it, Sean.
2: It's not stopped us.
0: Yeah, you're still doing it. So, I mean, I don't have to. I've got another one I've just started, which is pointless, yeah. What?
2: So,
0: big podcasts are pointless, aren't they?
2: But they're fun. Do you do it alone?
0: I've started a new one called Marek Makes a Movie, because, as you know, we all like films. I thought I should try and make a film. And I go and speak to filmmakers, people who've made short films and editors and stuff like that, about what it takes to make a film, and I try and get people to send me money to which I'm going to use the budget for my film, so I will make a blockbuster.
2: That's a great idea.
0: One day. Yeah.
2: Okay, so what's it called, so people can check it out and then hopefully donate money to your film?
0: It's called Marek Makes a Movie.
2: Oh, you said.
0: But it's really geeky.
2: It's really
0: so
2: geeky.
0: If you listen to it, it's like proper boring editing things and sound and microphones.
2: Sort of like this,
0: that,
2: then,
0: so.
2: Yeah, yeah, sort of highbrow shit. Yeah, yeah.
0: Yeah, yeah. Not as sexy, though.
2: Okay, so we've done lots of stuff together. Is this true that you've been in a film, Mitchell and Webb's The Magicians, and you played Colin?
0: Yeah.
2: I don't think you ever told me about that.
0: Oh, it was about 10 years ago.
2: What did you do?
0: Really non-eventful film. Obviously, I was playing someone who may or may not have learning disability.
2: Do you feel typecast? Is that what you're...
0: Yeah. I have a phone call coming. I don't know if you're hearing that beeping. My agent called me. This is the first time in a year. If you can hear that beeping, she's saying, get off that. Whatever you do, don't do that show.
2: Sorry.
0: Magicians on that show.
2: Sorry, mate. You're on this show, and you're contractually, you've got to stay. You're here to tell us you're hateful free. What are the three films that you hate the most? We won't keep you long. I know you're going to the cinema. What are you going to see?
0: Yeah. I'm going to go and see this new... what's that bloke with a cleft palate called? Joaquin Phoenix.
2: Oh yeah. What? Where he plays Jesus?
0: He's got a new film. I can tell you about it. I always have IMDb. Don't know about you, but I always have IMDb on in the background when I'm doing a film podcast because my memory's absolutely awful.
2: Well, we've got our producer Natalie, who has the brain of. She is our IMDb.
0: Oh really?
2: Yeah, she's brilliant.
0: I'm going to go and see You Were Never Really There, or Never Really Here, rather.
2: Okay.
0: Which is about Joaquin Phoenix playing some war veteran. Anyway, so my worst films, well, I hate all superhero films.
2: Oh.
0: I hate the genre.
2: Even Black Panther?
0: Well, you can't say hate that. That'd be amazing.
2: Yeah. Well done. You passed the test.
0: I'm just sick of superhero films, but if I had to pick three... Well, first of all, I'd like to talk about The Shape of Water.
2: Oh!
0: I think it's the worst film to ever win an Oscar.
2: Wow. Amazing! What? Okay, but I really want to hear this. So before you go on what seems like it might be a rant, what did you think should have won?
0: Well, I haven't seen Phantom Thread. I saw most of the others. I thought it was a poor year for Oscars, but Three Billboards Outside Ebbing, Missouri was the best of them, I thought.
2: Yeah, that's what Mark thought. I would have gone Dunkirk. Tell us about Shape of the Water. The Shape of Water.
0: Basically, a deaf and dumb woman tries to fuck a fish. I mean, a better thing would be me sticking my dick in some cotton chips. That would be better. It's a shit Amelie and a shit Splash. The worst of those two films combined, and it's just got one of those green, you know, like when you see The Matrix, it's really green.
2: Yeah.
0: It's got some weird sort of turquoise wash over it.
2: Yeah.
0: I could not believe that it was nominated and it won. So I think that's overrated for people to go and see that.
2: Yeah, no, that's good to know, because that's current as well, so thank you.
0: Have you both seen that?
1: No.
2: I've seen it, yeah. Chick fucks a fish. I really like Pads Labyrinth. I agree. Yeah, I don't see how this is one best film, but I didn't dislike it as much as you. Okay, we're gonna move you on swiftly to your second film. If we count as your first, what's your second?
0: I hate gangster films.
2: Do you like films, Marek?
0: Yeah, I love films. I love any film that's got... Normally got blue in the title is a sign of a good film. Like Blue Ruin, Blue is the Warmest Colour.
2: Blue Velvet.
0: Blue Velvet. Any lesbo films are normally good. not as in pornography, but as in the films about that. I'm a big fan of films. I recently watched my favourite film was embarrassing because it's The Shawshank Redemption. I've watched most of the IMDb top 250.
2: Amazing.
0: It's not cool to say you like The Shawshank Redemption, but
2: I love
0: it again recently.
2: Amazing.
0: It is so brilliant. This is a good game for you, you both do on your show, which we used to do on our now defunct show, which is called the IMDb top. You get your IMDb number. So on IMDb, there's if you scroll to the bottom, it's the Internet Movie Database, which is a sort of Bible, that and Rotten Tomatoes for people who like film. You scroll to the bottom and click on top 250, and it gives you the voted top 250 films of all time.
2: We've got to nick this off Marek's old podcast. Yeah. We've got to do this.
0: Yeah, and you scroll through all the numbers. You go through all the numbers, and the first film that you haven't seen is your IMDb number.
2: Ah. That's amazing. We've got to do that.
1: Yeah,
2: right. We will do that. Next episode of Filmish, we will do that. So okay. So hang on. So you hate all superhero films. You hate all gangster films?
0: Yeah, I hate any film in which someone says Muppet in it that isn't one of the Muppet films.
2: Oh, you mean... you mean like so British gangster movies? You don't hate The Godfather?
0: No, I love The Godfather.
2: Yeah.
0: I love American gangster movies are fine.
2: So you don't like Lockstock?
0: I don't mind Lockstock. It's the one I hate the most is The Sweeney, and I also hate Welcome to the Punch. They're both really glamorising arseholes. Yeah, that bloke's great. He killed he literally killed people and threatened people, and yet they're somehow glamorised as really, really cool, and that's their personality. I hate it. I hate those violent men, and when I see films like that, it makes me want to puke.
2: That's good. I feel like this hateful free section could go on for a lot longer with you.
0: Yeah, there's a lot of films I don't like.
2: Okay, and so basically we've actually got more. So we've got all superhero films, gangster, for sort of London gangster films. We're going to include Shape of Water. So like a bonus film, what is that before we move on to your song and the end of the show?
0: I think one of the worst films, big budget films I've seen in recent times is The Hobbit.
2: Oh, I couldn't get through that.
0: Both of those.
2: Yeah, that was poor.
0: Awful.
2: That was tough. Mark, Hobbit?
1: I didn't dislike it.
2: Okay. Yeah, no, tough viewing. Why make three films when it's just one?
1: Yeah.
0: Yeah.
1: And it's just repeating The Lord of the Rings.
0: Exactly.
1: Really.
0: And the source material is so good, and I had that much money. To fuck that up is a travesty, really. You shouldn't mess that up. It's just studios, I think, having too much say in things. I don't know. It was just so long, and all the people were... Half the dwarves didn't even look like dwarves. Dwarves aren't good looking. You should never want to bone a dwarf. I'm not saying that. Let me qualify that. I'm not saying that as in dwarves is in the sense of the guy from Game of Thrones. I'm saying dwarves is in the Tolkien dwarves.
2: Yeah, got you. Not little people. Actual medieval sort of fantasy
1: hairy
2: dwarves.
1: Hairy ones.
2: Cool. Yeah. We're going to end on that. Marek, thank you so much for speaking to us.
0: My pleasure.
2: And I'll see you on... don't be stupid, we love it. And I'll see you on Ramesh Ranganathan's The Reluctant Landlord sitcom that we're both in.
0: Yes, blood.
2: Wicked.
0: Take care.
1: Bye, mate.
2: Enjoy the film. Ta-da. I think I cut him off saying bye to you. So that was Marek Larwood. Thanks so much for coming on. Top man, very funny. This is his song, A Real Hero, by College and Electric Youth. The song from Drive with... Oh, we forgot to ask him which Ryan he would do. Gosling or Reynolds?
1: So quickly, call him back.
2: Yeah.
1: What's that?
2: It's got to be. He's picked a song from Drive. It's Gosling. Natalie's
1: right. Nah, not having that.
2: Yeah.
1: I'm not having that.
2: Okay, I've been Sean Walsh. As always.
1: Yeah.
2: Joined by Mark Simmons.
1: Yeah, me.
2: That's it. Cut. That's the film.

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1: We've got something.
2: Ooh. Good afternoon, people with ears.
1: Now, a new sound. Very melodic.
2: A nice slice of psych.
1: A good, solid sound.
3: This is a music show, is it?
2: Yeah.
1: The music.
4: I'm not good at keeping cool.
1: The instruments.
5: Just like a giant Twix.
1: The voices.
2: Guess what my name is? It's Joey Page.
1: And it's ready to go.
2: Wow, you know...
1: Now, play it.
2: Good afternoon, ladies and gentlemen. Welcome to the Joey Page Show. It's the last show of the year. It's not quite a Christmas special, but it kind of is a Christmas special. It is the last show of the year, so it's kind of a year in review, but it's not really a year in review. It's going to be a bit different to the usual show that we do, but also pretty much the same. It's a bit like you in the office at Christmas time when you think, ah, oh, I'm going to do the usual amount of work, but maybe I'll wear something a bit Christmassy or eat loads or drink during office hours or maybe give a touch on the arm to someone special that you've had your eye on in the office for a long time and see if they want to meet you for a drink at the Christmas party. That's what kind of show we've got lined up. That's what kind of a show we've got lined up for you today. Let me explain a little bit more. I can't say that I was in a very festive mood when I arrived at the studio today until something magical happens that happens. It's happened a few years in a row, and it's not something that I come to count on or think is going to happen, and completely had forgotten about because of the week that I've had, which I'm going to talk to you about at length in a minute. But when you arrive into the studio and listener Michelle has sent in a fine array of booze for me and my guest and production team to have at during the show, it really does brighten the mood. So thank you, Michelle, first of all, for all the booze that you've sent in, because it's been a tough old week for Paige. I know I wasn't here last week because I was trying to drive to Cornwall and back in a day and then have an hour's sleep and then go and do a little presenting job on an hour's sleep. All of that was fine. Then at the end of the week... Oh, before that, we went to Liam Gallagher at the O2 with the dear wife, Yanina, and we had a great time once we could get into the O2, which I'll talk about later on. I'm sure you might be able to assume that that's going to end up in the barometer somewhere, the trials and tribulations of trying to get into a venue that you actually, God forbid, have bought tickets and paid for. But then we went, as part of my wife's belated birthday celebrations, we went to Amsterdam for a nice weekend, or so we thought, until I arrived and horrifically got mugged at knife point by five guys, and they took all of my wife and I's belongings. They took our bags, they took my mobile phone, and we basically spent 3 days in Amsterdam in just the clothes that we arrived in. So that really put not only a bit of a damper, it was quite scary that, you know, this group of guys sort of chased us a bit. They managed to get in between me and my wife and sort of surrounded her. And there's a really horrible kind of experience to have. And really hard to pick it up after that for the rest of the time that we was there. But the Sunday, we really had a good old go at that. We went to see Marika Hackman, who was absolutely spellbinding on the Sunday night. But obviously, as you can imagine, that didn't really put me in the mood for a festive special today. But as I've arrived, the booze is here. We got some baby bells in the studio. We got some popcorn and some Quality Streets and some plantain chips, which Abby has brought in, and they're one of the best snacks that we've had on the show in the past year. So we're going to be having at it, but I'm not going to be doing it on my own today. I've got Tom from Husky Loops. You'll remember I had them on the show back possibly just before I went to the Edinburgh Festival, and they were great guests. We got Tom from the band in to co-host the show with me today. Today, as I said, is a little bit of a Christmas special, a little bit of a year in review. We're going to be talking to Tom about our favourite albums of the year. We're going to kind of trade some albums obviously most of them are going to be mine because it's my show. Okay, Tom? And also, we're going to be talking about what's going on over the Christmas period for us both. We're also in a very special feature, because I feel that Christmas should be about family. We're going to be speaking to my dad on the phone and playing out some clips of what I've deemed the albums of the year, because me and my dad have got very different music tastes. If you remember from the show I did a little while back, he likes Rochford, okay, who I've got to take him to see in April. So we're going to play him some little bursts on the show today of some of the albums of the year and see if he agrees with me that they are good. I'm suspecting he's going to disagree quite strongly with some of them. But that's all the fun of Christmas. You get to argue with your family a bit and eat and drink too much, and today's show is no exception. So that's what's coming up on the show. I would start with a song, but like I said, you know, at Christmas when nothing really no one ever really does their job properly, I've got no music on my screen, so let me just deal with that quickly. Let's play something by our co-host today, Tom from Husky Loops. He's gonna be joining me in the studio, so let's have a little refresher. Husky Loops' album, I Can't Even Speak English, came out in August. If you'll remember, it is an album cover which is blank so that you can create your own album cover. And I've got a little feature based on that later on the show as well. And also, just finished their Bring the Prosecco tour. So, very excited to get Tom in. So let's have some Husky Loops and then we'll get him in the studio and we'll start the Christmas special off properly. But here is Everybody Is Having Fun, Fun, Fun But Me. Okay.

fun.

0: There we go, that is Husky Loops, and everyone's having fun, but me. A song that we played when they were in with us in July, from the album, I can't even speak English. Tom, how you doing?
1: Hello.
0: Welcome to the show.
1: Good. Thank you, thanks for having me.
0: Oh, my pleasure. So, yeah, how's it going?
1: All good, really good. We're just getting ready for Christmas.
0: Yeah, exactly. And, we're gonna have a good old proper chat about Christmas.
1: Yes.
0: In a few moments' time. But first of all,
1: the studio's amazing right now. It's
0: very festive. There's literally no expense spent on the Christmas lights. They're from Poundland.
1: That's good enough.
0: That's good enough. Why spend more when you don't have to?
1: Exactly. Poundland is amazing.
0: It can be. And we've got some Christmas beers which have been sent in by a listener called Michelle. So what
1: amazing.
0: Let's start there with the beer. What do you want? Where do you want to start?
1: With the beer?
0: Yeah, you help yourself to one.
1: Yes.
0: Tell us what we've got over there.
1: So we've got IPA. We've got what is this? This has got Father Christmas on it.
0: Mm-hmm.
1: So that must be the one.
0: That's the one you're going for?
1: Yeah.
0: Just blind, okay. Where's the bottle opener? There.
1: There it is.
0: I'm going to grab...
1: What are you going to grab?
0: I'll just grab this one at random. No, I'm not. What's this one? Oh,
1: that looks
0: okay.
1: All right. Yeah.
0: We're going to have a beer that is infused with some port. So by the end of this second link of the show, I probably won't be able to speak. Cheers.
1: Cheers.
0: Merry Christmas.
1: Merry
0: Thanks
1: Christmas.
0: For coming in. So, before we get into all the Christmassy stuff...
1: Yep.
0: What's been going on? Let's talk about you. Let's talk about the band.
1: Right. Yes.
0: And then I will explain to you what's going on in the rest of today's show, as
1: cool.
0: I will to the listeners also, and we'll get into it. But yeah, tell us. You just done a tour?
1: We finished the tour like a month ago in Italy. So we did the UK run and then European run. And we ended up in our hometown and then Milan. And it was really, really good. And, so since then we've been...
0: And did you have, like, a lot of, like, friends and family in Milan?
1: To be honest, not as much as usual, which is a great thing, you know?
0: Oh, okay.
1: Because usually, like, the Italian shows were, like, Bologna, the full, you know, not just families, even just, you know, friends of...
0: People that,
1: cousins
0: yeah.
1: of friends. And, yeah, and then, you know, and then Milan or cities like that would be empty. Instead, this time it was Bologna... A lot of new people, and Milan completely new people.
0: Oh, great!
1: So there was not a single friend that we, you know. So that's a good feeling.
0: Great.
1: Yeah, it was really good fun. And then since then we've been like just jamming and focusing on writing new stuff.
0: Yeah, right.
1: Because I think that's our 2020 is planned for, you know, writing and coming up with new stuff and starting thinking of a second album or whatever next we're gonna put out. So yeah, we just need a lot of time to be together in a room and just come up with shit with stuff. Yeah,
0: okay. And so tell us as well about the podcast, because I know that you're one of the very few bands to have their own podcast.
1: Yes.
0: which is brilliant.
1: But yeah, that was an idea Daniel had with our really good friend and photographer Lily Resta. And they both planned this podcast just as a way of playing our music, you know, our favorite music and chatting about anything. And she's amazing. She has such a good voice. She should be a radio presenter too, you know.
0: Yeah.
1: She really should. She
0: should have brought her in with you.
1: I know. Next time we'll bring her in. But so the podcast started like that, and we've already done 10 shows, and each show as a guest, and then just music from all over the world.
0: Yeah,
1: great. It's never just music from one country. It's every song needs to be from new countries every show. So we at the 10th show it's become kind of harder to find music from Azerbaijan or
0: you've picked
1: like
0: off all the easy ones.
1: Yeah, so but that's interesting. It's amazing because then you go on YouTube and you look for the craziest things,
0: and that was, you know, that was one of the reasons why we reached out to you guys. Not many bands do a podcast, so it's like, well, that would be a perfect Christmas guest.
1: Yes.
0: So, and here you are.
1: Even though I'm not the one that runs it, but still, it's the
0: band, you know.
1: Yeah,
0: so
1: exactly.
0: It's like, yeah. And so back to the shows that you just did in Italy, in Bologna, and in Milan, right? You said that, you know, the family came, but that wasn't as prominent as before. What do your family think of your music? Because I'm asking this for a specific reason.
1: They all love it. They all love it. I think they've always been very supportive, and I think even, like, you know, I think all of our parents are, maybe sometimes it takes a bit more to understand certain influences, like the hip hop one.
0: Right. Yeah.
1: But eventually they do like it, you know.
0: Yeah. So is there something that like say that your mum or your dad's like, I don't know why you're
1: sometimes
0: doing that.
1: Yeah, sometimes, but you know, it's normal. They. Also, I didn't grow up listening to rap music or hip hop or it was just straight rock and roll.
0: Yeah,
1: and so they, you know, being around me all the time, they weren't used to certain sonorities or like
0: right.
1: So stuff that I've discovered and I fell in love with after moving to London and meeting new people, and you know, so it's like a new sound, let's say, that I've introduced in my life, and I think it's the same for all of our parents.
0: Maybe. Yeah, right. And give us a bit of background on your parents. Like, what do they do for a living? How old are they? What, you know, tell us about how they met. Because soon on the show, we're going to be getting my dad on the show. So it's important that we cover your parents. Amazing. Before we get into mine.
1: Beautiful. So my dad is a historian of art.
0: Okay.
1: So he's an expert on ancient art, medieval art particularly. So he's the director of the Middle Ages museums in Bologna, our hometown.
0: Wow.
1: So he's into that. And then my mom is she works in fashion, but she's Argentinian and she moved to Italy when she was 20 years old, and she ended up working in this fashion brand. And then she kept working there, because she moved to study history of art as well. That's
0: right,
1: how she met
0: okay.
1: my dad, and in Florence. And then she ended up with a completely different job, and now she still works in fashion.
0: Yeah, okay.
1: And and they're around 60 years old.
0: Yeah, okay. So sort of similar to my parents. My dad, I think, is 63, but we'll find out in a minute.
1: Probably you think?
0: Okay. I think, I don't know. And. Because basically I'm asking you this because shortly on the show, in around about 10 minutes' time, we are going to be playing some very short clips of what I've picked as my albums of the year. And he is going to be telling us if he thinks they're any good.
1: Okay,
0: But my dad...
1: What's his taste like?
0: Well, he normally... I think he listens to the show and skips the music normally. It's fair to say.
1: What's his favourite?
0: Like, he's like, oh, it's so... why'd you play all that depressing music on your show? So you can ask him all these questions.
1: Amazing.
0: When he comes on the phone in a
1: Looking
0: minute.
1: Forward.
0: So yeah. So that's what we're gonna do. But before we get into my albums of the year, let's have a little chat about some of yours. So
1: yes.
0: I know that we've got some here on the system, but I've tried deliberately not to really look at what we've got of yours.
1: Mm-hmm.
0: So why don't you maybe tell me about one or two of yours.
1: Yes.
0: And then I will then we'll play one in a second.
1: So I picked some songs, but like two of these songs also represent some great albums
0: okay.
1: that came this year. So the first one, it's Skepta and it's Red Room.
0: Uh-huh.
1: And it's from the album Ignorance is Bliss. And and this song has had a really big influence on my production.
0: Right, okay.
1: You know, because also, you know, outside of the band, you know, between the things I do, I also started making, like, a lot of beats and stuff like that.
0: Oh,
1: and
0: okay,
1: it's had a really, really huge impact on me. And really, most of the things Skepta has done. But this song and this album particularly, and also, yeah, I've been following him for a few years, and I went to the show last week, at 2 weeks ago, at the Olympia, and it was amazing. And you know, and he said, like, I made my album Konnichiwa.
0: Yeah,
1: I made it for the scene, to show people what was going on in London.
0: Mm-hmm.
1: I made this record for myself, and you can tell it's much more personal, and he just doesn't care about this is grime and it's just great music and the lyrics, and you can tell it's way more about his personal stuff, and you know, it's cool. I really admire him. I've always have.
0: All right. And, well, I tell you what, why don't we give that a little play then?
1: Yeah.
0: Because as I said, after the break, we're going to get into some of my albums of the year, and I'm going to kind of say what they all roughly are when we speak to my dad, anyway. But let's first of all, so the Skepta album. Remind me of what it's called?
1: Ignorance is Bliss.
0: Ignorance, of course it is, yes, that's right. So, this is one of Tom from Husky Loops' albums of the year, Ignorance is Bliss by Skepta, and this is Red Rum.
1: Yep.

0: There we go. That's Skepta and Red Rum from one of Tom from Husky Lutes' albums of the year. And we were just talking off air, me and Tom, about how you guys spent some time with some of the people that work close to Skepta while you was out in South by Southwest. So yeah, tell us a bit about that.
1: So we were in Austin, Texas this March, and we were introduced to a few artists, including Jammer and Frisk and Shorty, who are all part of Boy Better Know, and it's the collective of Skepta and Jamie. And so it was really inspiring, because we started going to the studio with them every night. Instead of going partying in Austin, we would end up spending the whole night until 6 a.m. in the studio, making music, making beats with all these guys, and it was really, really good. And, you know, it had a big influence on us. And and obviously Skepta is like, you know, represents the movement around the world. You know, now that he's becoming successful in America and all over the world, it's really inspiring.
0: Yeah, and like you said, basically, it's a move. It's kind of like the first real live movement that you've come up in contact with, like personally. Like for me, growing up, it would have been garage, which was like the precursor to grime, and then also like grunge as well. But luckily for you, you're a bit younger than me, so this is like this is the first real sort of
1: authentic
0: movement.
1: It feels like a scene that it's really started from nothing, and it's becoming massive and very influential, and it's great.
0: Yeah, and I think it's so important for people to have something that they can latch onto like that. Like for me growing up as well, Oasis was almost like Britpop was its own movement back in the day. Someone that we're going to be speaking to very shortly. For my dad, it was like reggae and ska and two-tone. Nice. So, but yeah, I think it's getting rarer and rarer as you know what the music industry is like. It's becoming so sanitized that
1: absolutely. Like, I grew up listening to to Arctic Monkeys and Libertines and all the British indie bands, but it doesn't feel the same.
0: No.
1: To this level of. Of thing, this
0: and so and obviously that leads us on nicely to something that you've just released as well with Fusion, the Fresh Off Tour track that's appeared on Spotify. So tell us a little bit about that as
1: So basically, through meeting these people in Austin, these amazing artists, we met other amazing artists, even younger ones that have been pushed and helped by the Boy Better Know collective and people around it. And so we met Fusion and we met SPK, who both were on tour with us. They were our support acts, and they also jumped on stage with us, and they really made a difference for our tour. They really brought the level of energy to the next level.
0: Yeah, right. Yeah.
1: And so Daniel produced this track of Fusion called Fresh Off Tour, which is about the tour, and I think it's the first grime track to mention Tiramisu, because we took him to Italy, so he came to Milan and Bologna, and he had the food and everything, and so it was really amazing.
0: Well, when we get into a little section that we do about Christmas, remind me to ask you about tiramisu, because I'm obsessed with it at the moment, and that is going to be something that my wife is going to make Christmas Day, so I'm going to have to get some insider tips from your Italian heritage on that. But what we're going to do now is I'm going to play one of my song from one of my albums of the year, of which there are many, and if we run out of time, then I'm gonna just kind of start going, right, here's three, you pick one, because I'm undoubtedly not gonna have time to play them all. But let's play a song by one of my favorite shows of the year. I went to see these guys play this particular track in Brighton last, because I had a week off the show, so I think it's been since I was last in here. Has it been since I was in here? Or did I talk about going to see Temples when I was in here? I don't know. I've either talked about it or I've not talked about it, but it has happened. Me and the wife, we went down to Brighton. We really, like, had a feast of gigs. We went to see Liam Gallagher, then we went to see Temples, then we went to see Marika Hackman, all in the space of about 9 days. So I'm going to play one of the that's the beer kicking in already. One of the standout tracks from Temple's new album, their album Hot Motion. It's one of my albums of the year. This is Atomize, which is completely different to most of the stuff that you'd expect from Temple's, and was amazing for them to play live. Really changed the dynamic of the live show when they hit this one. out the park. So this is Atomized by Temples from one of my albums of the year, Hot Motion. After this, we'll be speaking to Mr. Michael Page to see what he thinks of my music choices from the year 2019.

0: There we go. That is Atomized by Temples, one of my albums of the year from the album Hot Motion. Tom, how are you feeling about that?
1: That was really, really good.
0: Good.
1: It was really heavy.
0: Yeah. Yeah, it's only really that one song on the album that's that heavy. It's still exactly what you'd expect from Temples. But there's a couple which have been written by Adam, who, you know, surprise, surprise, is also my friend.
1: Yes.
0: Who has written some really interesting and different songs on the album. I think two particularly. That's one of them. And yeah, that made a real difference at their live show, I thought, when I saw him in Brighton. But unfortunately, Tom, it's not your opinion that matters, nor mine.
1: No.
0: Especially not in my house, because I'm going to be hosting Christmas this year, right? And I will be in charge of the jukebox when people come around for Christmas. And somebody who will probably despair quite a lot of that is Mr. Michael Page, my father. Hello, Daddy.
2: How are we doing, young Joe?
0: You all right?
2: Yeah, I'm good, mate. I'm good.
1: Hello, Michael. This is Tom.
0: This is Tom.
1: I'm Tom. How are you doing?
2: Yeah, I'm doing very well. So are you from, Tom?
1: I'm
2: what
1: good.
2: Band is it?
0: From Husky Loops.
1: Husky Loops, yeah.
2: Oh, I ain't got any of yours, but I'm sure it's good.
0: Their album cover, so what you think about this, was completely blank so that you could draw your own.
2: Oh, sounds good to me.
0: There we go.
1: Yeah. He came with a pen as
0: yeah,
1: well.
0: With a free pen.
1: Yeah, with a marker.
2: Comes with a free pen.
1: Yeah. With a free marker. Right. And yeah.
2: I shall definitely purchase.
0: Are you putting on your posh phone voice, by the way?
2: Could be. What one do you want?
0: Just your normal one.
2: Right, go on then, mate. Go on then. Yeah. You know what's happening here, don't you?
0: No, I know you're at work and you're not doing anything.
2: Well, am I ever doing anything?
0: No.
2: Well, there you are. But listen to this.
0: Yeah.
2: This could be. This is what's happening, isn't it? With this comedy and radio shows and all this lark, isn't it?
0: Yeah.
2: Everyone's getting their dads involved.
0: Yeah, I know you're angry for a Fubar show, aren't you?
2: You've got that Ramesh, or whatever his name is.
0: Ramesh.
2: Right? Yeah, Ramesh. He's got his mum and his dad and all that going on.
0: Yeah.
2: Then you've got the other one, haven't you? Jack Whitehall, Beckett. He was on the old Royal Variety last night.
0: What's he doing with his mum and dad?
2: His mum and dad were in the audience, so they got a mention.
0: Yeah, that's not the same, is it?
2: No, but that's going to be the next one on, isn't it? Listen.
0: What, you?
2: Beckett's lot.
0: Yeah.
2: He's already got them involved on the Royal Variety performance, they've been seen.
0: And now so here you are on the Royal
2: and
0: Radio
2: now
0: Station,
2: me.
0: Fubar
2: then
0: Radio.
2: You've got the other one with a sobby name, haven't you?
0: Russell Howard.
2: Once he's done it the other way round, haven't you? Roman. Yeah.
0: Roman Kemp.
2: Yeah, he's done it the other way round. His mum and dad got him on, but there you go, yeah. That's another thing, and they've spun it round, haven't they? But there you are. But anyway.
0: Tom, in Italian celebrities and stuff, is there a trend for this where people are getting their parents on because they can't come up with any better ideas?
1: Oh, let me think.
2: Oi.
1: Probably. I mean, I haven't watched Italian TV or followed anything that's happening there in a while.
0: Fair enough.
1: You know, but probably could, yeah.
0: So, what we've got you on to do...
2: Yeah?
0: Mickey boy, is...
2: Come on then, let's have it. Let's have it.
0: I'm going to run you through some of my albums of the year. In fact, all of them.
2: Yeah.
0: And some that you'll be hearing Christmas Day, no doubt.
2: Yeah.
0: And then we're going to see what, you know, this is your chance to have your say.
2: All right then, mate. Looking forward to it. You know what I'm going to say.
0: Well, I know. That's why you're on here, really. But
2: to half of them. I need to liven up a little bit. Can we want something Christmassy? Don't we want something a bit lively, mate?
0: We're not playing Husky Loops. Which is in my list of album of the years, because I don't want to fall out with Tom early on in the show.
2: If I'm getting a free pen, mate, I'm sure it's fantastic. That's it, done.
0: Okay, so here we go then. We'll start with the one that we just played then.
2: Didn't sound that good to me. There you go, only got the tail end.
0: Well, here we go. Here's a little clip for you. This is Temples.
2: Yeah, go on then.

0: There we go.
1: Yeah, sounds a bit Christmassy, a bit choirish, isn't it?
0: Yeah, I suppose so.
1: Yeah, might do it for Christmas, but can't say.
0: It doesn't have to be for Christmas. It's just like this is.
1: But it's coming up to Christmas, so it won't be bad. It's what, if I'm getting this round your house, that sort of be all right. Perhaps instead of the Queen's speech or something like that.
0: How many pigs in blankets out of 10 do you want to give it?
1: It's nothing to do with Christmas, you just said.
0: Well,
1: but
0: I know, but we're gonna. I'll get you to rate them.
1: All right then, pigs in blankets out of 10. Am I doing?
0: Yeah.
1: I'll because it's a bit choiry and all the rest of it. I'll give that a a 6 there.
0: 6. Okay. Lovely stuff.
2: Wow.
0: All right. Yeah. Let's see. Where are we going to go next? I'm going to build up to this one because I don't want to get offended when you don't like it. So let's go next for Puma Rosa. Okay, you ready for this?
1: Puma Rosa, right, okay, go on.
0: Yeah, have a little listen.
1: Here's a blast, go on.

0: What do you think of that?
1: Yeah, only a snippet, isn't it?
0: Well, we had a beer all day.
1: Yeah, all right.
0: Use your instinct.
1: Well, that didn't sound bad, as he
0: That's from the album Devastation. Yeah?
1: Yeah, okay, right. Yeah, no, I'll give that.
0: How many mince pies?
1: Mince pies now? Okay, mince pies. Well, I've got to leave a couple over for your mother, haven't I, obviously, so let's have a little thing. I'm going to go 7 for that.
0: 7.
1: 7 mince pies, yeah.
0: Okay, so, Tom, is that an album that you've heard?
2: I haven't,
0: at all?
2: No.
0: Well, we'll play some of that later, but are you aware of Puma Rose's work?
2: Not really. I heard the name, but I've never
0: listened
2: to them.
0: Yeah, I think because they're very, like you, they're very diverse. All their stuff is all over the place. So, but also, if at any point we play something that you are aware of and you disagree with the old man on the end of the phone,
2: then you make sure
0: you tell him.
2: Yeah.
0: Okay. So, Father.
1: The old man on the end of the phone?
0: Yeah.
1: He could be going in a minute anymore. That'll carry on, I'll tell you.
0: What's all that beeping in the background, by the way? Where are you?
1: I'm at work. I ain't got no beeping going on.
0: Alright. Sounds like someone's hoovering or something.
1: Oh, no. There's a humming noise coming out of one of the machines. I'll move down here a bit.
0: No, is that supposed to be happening? Where are you hiding?
1: I ain't hiding. Mm-hmm. Who have I got to hide from?
0: I don't know.
1: Apart from your mother.
0: Mm. Okay. Next up, let's go for a band called Mean Jeans.
1: Mean jeans.
0: Yeah, you know, like what you wear, jeans.
1: Yeah, your denim.

0: That's what
1: Panettone.
0: You're feeding.
2: Yeah.
1: Right. Of course, it's how many Panettones?
2: Out of 10.
1: Right, how many Panettones? I'm going upwards, so I'm going to go 8 there.
2: 8. We're doing quite well here.
0: Yes.
2: Aren't we? That's from the album Gigantic Psych by Mean Jeans. They're from Portland, Oregon.
1: Right.
2: All right. So if you like that, get yourself down to our price, pick up a copy.
1: All right then, mate, yeah.
2: Right. Now, this one, I think we could fall out possibly, because I think this is my favourite album of the year, pretty much. I haven't quite made that decision yet, but I'm
1: just
2: pretty sure.
1: Just tell me who it's by first, and I'll tell you.
2: Ty Segall.
1: All right, I ain't heard of this one.
2: Well, did you not listen to my Ty Segall special that I did a few weeks ago? Did you miss that week?
1: No, I don't miss any weeks. I'm your number one listener.
2: You just don't listen to any of the actual music?
1: No, it depends if I like it or not. Oh. Man, I ain't no good, am I? Don't forget, I'm old, Joe. The memory ain't good, is it?
2: Well, this is from... So, Ty Segall. Do you like Ty Segall?
0: I love Ty Segall.
2: Right,
0: yeah.
2: So I went to see him with producer Abby, and it was my favourite gig I've ever been to.
0: Wow.
2: Right? So intense and brilliant. And he's 32... And he's had 10 albums out already.
0: Yeah, it's crazy.
2: Yeah. So this one is from the album called First Taste, and this song's called Self Esteem. Michael, have a little listen.
1: We all need a bit of that.
2: Okay, here we go.

0: Now, I feel like assistant producer Will has deliberately picked a clip that you would not like for that.
1: Well, I think Will's hit it on the head there. Yeah, that's like that.
0: No?
1: Oh, bit more. I ain't get...
0: No?
1: Right. Well, I can imagine it's better live than it is on the little snippet that I've got.
0: Yeah.
1: Yeah? Yeah. So far, from what I heard of it, it's got to be the worst one so far.
0: Okay, so how many... What's your least favourite quality street?
1: Well, at the moment, because I'm having my teeth done up at the old hospital, I've got to go for that... The toffee thing, the flat toffee.
0: How many toffee pennies out of 10 are you giving that?
1: I'm going to go for, seeing that's the worst one so far, I'm going to have to go 4, I'm afraid.
0: 4. Ooh. Ooh, okay. Well,
1: and they're anyway, they're a long way away, so they can't do much, can they?
0: But, what, Ty Segall?
1: Yeah. How'd which you know side of come from?
0: I haven't yet, but he is from California, so...
1: There you go. There see, go. I'm up with it, aren't I? You don't know what I know, Joe.
0: While we're down this end of the spectrum, let's go for this one, because I can't imagine you could enjoy this, but I don't want to put words into your mouth. This is Wovoka Gentle, yeah, from their album Start Clanging Cymbals, and this song is called Puskatawny Phil.
1: Oh, okay.

0: What do you think about that?
1: It could get better. I reckon that might not be that bad as it goes.
0: It's a very experimental album. Yeah.
1: I know. What's it called? Cymbals. Something Cymbals.
0: The album's called Start Clanging Cymbals.
1: I didn't hear one.
2: Good point. Good point.
1: So, for that reason, he's going to jump in. How many baubles?
0: Baubles.
1: Right, we're going six there.
0: Okay.
1: Yeah, because I think that might have got better. And if they'd have clanged the cymbals, they'd have been up there. They've been in the eights.
0: All right, we've got a couple more.
1: Right, go on then.
0: So,
1: I'm late home and I'm stuck in all the traffic, dark the tunnel. Go on.
0: Yeah, well, you know, this is your big showbiz chance.
1: The price for fame, isn't it?
0: I know what's going to happen. I'll come back in January. I won't have a show, and it'll be you and Tom.
2: Yeah.
1: Exactly. I reckon me and Tom can make this.
0: Yeah. All right, so, Tom, do you know these guys? They're called Crushed Beaks.
2: No.
0: This is very close. I think for me, it's between this and Ty Segall for my favourite this year. So
2: nice. Where are they from?
0: They are from London, and this is their second album. This song is called Redshift. Let's have a little listen to this.

0: That's from the album The Other Room, which is out now. Saw them at their album launch party in a record shop in Hackney. I think they've got a little bit of a sort of blurry kind of feel
1: to
0: them.
1: I was about to say, yeah, that's Damon Albarn singing in 1992.
0: Right. Yeah, yeah, right. Yeah. So, what do you reckon to that, Michael?
2: Oh, I've heard them before.
0: Yeah.
2: Probably
0: I've
2: on your
0: them.
2: Show, yeah, I think, yeah. I was, yeah. I've heard of them anyway. I've heard their music.
0: Yeah.
2: Yeah, that's all right. As you say, it's a little bit blurish.
0: Okay, so how many tiramisus? We'll go for another Italian Christmas thing here. How many tiramisus for crushed beaks?
2: You don't know how many it's Timmy and Sue's. So I'm going to have to go with Timmy and Sue's. Right, and it's I've got that down as an eight. As it goes,
0: an eight.
1: Wow.
0: Okay, yeah. up there with Mean Jeans for Michael Page's album of the year, based on the 8 second clips that we've played him.
2: That's it.
0: Right, two more then.
2: Come on.
0: This one is Drenge, who we had on the show back in, I don't know, I want to say April. Who knows? But this is Drenge. Let's see what you think. This is from a track called Autonomy. Ready?

0: There we go. That's Strange from the album Strange Creatures.
1: Right.
0: Yeah.
1: I don't. It's all right, but it seems there's some of that already about, and there for the sound of it to me.
0: Okay.
1: So I'm. What's this getting counted out as?
0: Hang on. Well, Tom, what do you think?
2: They used to be amazing. The first album was really good.
0: Yeah.
2: After that, I'm not a huge fan.
0: Okay.
2: But maybe I didn't listen to this album
0: properly. No, that's all right.
2: I'll have another listen.
0: Okay, so what do you reckon? Tell me how many brand new Christmas Day jumpers worn down the pub by people that they got as presents are you giving this out of 10?
1: Well, how many in the band?
0: Two.
2: Three now.
0: Three now, but two. Three.
1: Three. Right, well, I'm going to give that, with two jumpers left over, as spares, guys are getting in their dinner down it, I'll give that a five.
0: A five, okay.
1: Yeah.
0: All right, and finally, the reason, don't hold this against her, but the reason why all my stuff got stolen on Saturday, because we went to Amsterdam to watch Marika Hackman on Sunday, this is Marika Hackman from her album Any Human Friend, and this is I'm Not Where You Are. Now, what do you reckon to that? We're gonna go, is this the last one? Save the best category for last for you. John Smith's out of 10.
1: Oh.
0: It's his favourite drink. Have you ever had a can of John Smith's before?
2: Don't think so.
0: It tastes remarkably like this, actually.
2: Okay.
0: Which you're welcome to try. It's not amazing.
1: Yeah. I do love a drop of John Smith's. I think I was at a chance. I ain't going to give him anything.
0: Because we want them all for yourself.
1: That's it. And I've got matching socks, don't forget.
0: Yeah.
1: Me John Smith socks, yeah.
0: Yeah. So, well, I'm happy to admit this on air. Last year, so John Smith's is like a British beer that is only popular in the north of England, really, these days.
2: Mm-hmm.
0: And in their big sort of Christmas packs of beer, they were giving away free John Smith socks.
2: Oh, wow.
0: But I didn't really fancy buying the whole pack of beer, so I just took the socks out and put them in the trolley. Just put them through.
2: Fair enough.
1: And give me them for Christmas.
0: Somewhere.
1: And that is all he got me for Christmas.
0: Yeah.
1: Stolen socks.
0: So,
1: there you are.
0: Marika Hackman, stolen John Smith's socks out of 10. Any Human Friend?
1: Right, well, to me, it sounded like a little bit of a Eurovision Song Contest song.
0: Okay.
1: Right.
2: Wow.
1: Right. And because it got you in so much bother the weekend, I'm only going to go for a four.
0: Oh, dear.
2: Harsh.
0: Oh, well. I mean, would it... Oh, be careful what I say, but would it interest you to know that it's quite a sexual album? It's quite a lot about exploring the female body.
1: Oh, it's a 10 then.
0: Well, there we go. So some of those albums you'll be hearing on Christmas Day. It doesn't sound like it's going to be a complete disaster.
1: No.
0: No.
1: No. Well, not once I've got the John Smith down me neck.
0: Now, I'm going to quickly... I'm going to take my headphones off. I'm not going to listen to this. But I think Tom would like to ask you about what Christmas Day is going
2: to
0: be like in charge of the food.
2: Okay, yeah. And also what kind of music you're into.
0: Yeah, and that as well. Yeah. Should have done
1: right,
0: that. Go.
1: Fire away, Tom.
2: Okay, so first of all, what kind of music are you into? Like, what's your favourite artist and what did you grow up listening to?
1: I grew up really listening to sort of reggae-based music.
2: Nice.
1: Sort of through my brother, who's 4 years older, so he brought the music into the house, and it was reggae, sort of Trojan.
0: He's saying reggae,
1: sort of
0: Tom,
1: stuff.
0: Just because you can't understand what he's saying.
2: Like, what kind of artist? What kind of reggae artist?
1: Well, in them days, Desmond Dekker.
2: Oh, nice.
1: Yeah.
2: What about Mikey Dread?
1: Oh, I don't know. That might be a bit later on, is it?
2: He was a guy
1: Bob Marley.
2: Okay, yeah. No, Mikey Dread is really good. He worked with The Clash a lot.
1: Oh, right. Yeah.
2: That's how I knew about him, because he made a lot of... Yeah, but Sorry, hold.
1: Yeah.
2: Go on.
1: And the Clash are good. Yeah, the Clash. Yeah.
0: Tom, have you ever heard of Rochford?
2: No.
0: This is who I'm taking him to see as a Father's Day present.
2: Oh, nice.
1: Rochford. Look him up.
0: Right now, this is what we've got on in the background.
1: Yeah.
2: This is a band he loves.
0: Yeah.
1: Well, it's just one bloke now.
0: It's just one bloke.
1: Well, he's always just one bloke. But I've always wanted to see him live. He's been about the years, and I've heard him live. You know, on the
0: every time I go around his house, right, and he's playing like a playlist. And every time he comes on, my dad will go, "This is him, he's live, listen, he's doing it live."
1: Yeah, you can't beat it live, can you?
2: Sound very 80s,
0: yeah.
2: Good.
0: So this is the kind of thing, it was a cross between this, Ian Dury, Rolling Stones, that's the kind of stuff I grew up listening to.
2: Nice.
0: Later years, he's gone to pot, and he started playing things like, who do you like now, what new artists do you like?
1: Oh, don't know really, new artists. Well, I don't. I still like to go back to my town, the Motown.
0: Yeah, I know. But when I come around, you're always playing some old rubbish, James Morrison.
1: Joe. James Morrison's all right. What's the matter with you? That's not bad, is it?
0: Abby loves James Morrison as well.
1: See, there you go.
0: All right, well.
1: But anything with a bit of life in it, that's what you want.
0: Well, we're not too dissimilar, are we? Look, see, we've what a compromise at Christmas.
1: Yeah, but yours is a bit dowdy. You just want to kick up the arse after the stuff you play. it needs to get going a bit.
0: Well, that's a great advert for the rest of the show, isn't it? Well, look, we'll let you go because I know you've got to get through the Blackwall Tunnel.
1: Yeah.
0: Dartford Tunnel, wherever you are. Yeah.
1: Yeah.
0: All right.
2: Michael, it was nice speaking to you.
1: And to you, Tom. Have a lovely Christmas.
2: Thank you. You too.
0: Yeah. Why don't you wish all the FUBAR listeners a happy Christmas?
1: I've already done it once, can have another one. A happy John Smith's Christmas to all of FUBAR.
0: Okay, thank you, Father.
1: Especially my boy, my little Jojo, who got me on here. And the Tom. Tom and the band.
0: Thank you, not my brother Tom, he's done nothing to warrant that. Okay, but at least it goes to show that my dad approves of your name, Tom.
2: Yes.
0: There we go. Right. Thanks for coming on. That's filled a bit of
1: time,
0: isn't it?
1: That's it.
0: I started coughing then. Right. See you later.
1: Yep. All right then. I'll see you soon. Yep. Be good.
0: Thank you for coming on. See you later.
1: You're welcome. See you later. See you, Tom. Be good.
2: See you, Michael. Thank you. Bye.
0: Okay.
1: See you all.
0: Bye. All right. So let's have a track from my albums of the year. It's quite a little short one, so let's go for this. In fact, is there any, listening to them clips, Tom, is there any that you, that's piqued your interest that you haven't heard or you aren't aware of that you'd like to have a full listen to one of the tracks?
2: So definitely the Temples one.
0: Yeah.
2: And also Marika.
0: Marika, all right, well.
2: And also another band in between that I'm not remembering right now, but I'll ask you later. The Portland one.
0: Mean Jeans.
2: Yes.
0: All right, let's play that then. And then, because when we come back, we're going to do the barometer of what's good or annoying or whatever. But this is I Fell Into a Bog by Mean Jeans from their album Gigantic Psych, which I don't think will be on a lot of music journalists' albums of the year list because it's quite an unknown to a lot of people. So maybe if you're going to check any out, this should be one that you go and check out because I don't think it'll have made a lot of lists, but it is very, very good. This is I Fell Into a Bog by Mean Jeans. It's short and sharp, so if you're making a cup of tea or something, be back here in 1 minute 27.

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5: All right, so we are here on the Joey Page Show. It's the end of year show, the last show of the year, because everybody at FUBAR loves to have a really long Christmas holiday. We're doing the Christmas special on the 11th of December. So we didn't want to make it too Christmas specially, but we are going to make it quite Christmas specially for this section. As I say, as I'm scrambling across my keypad to get some Christmas music up. And I will be later on in the show playing that Jack White, Meg White Silent Night thing that I play every year. So look out for that. But we're going to have a chat now about Christmas. And kind of, I want to know about your Christmas, Tom.
6: Yep.
5: Because I do this every year. So the people listening, they know a lot about my Christmas, but I want to know about your Christmas. So tell me a little bit about what a sort of Italian / Argentinian husky loopsy Christmas is.
6: So I think it's a very typical Italian Christmas. I mean, the most interesting thing is probably the food, I guess. Because other than that, we're just gathering, you know, like everyone else does.
5: So is it a bit like some other European countries where Christmas Eve is quite a big thing?
6: Yes, exactly. Yeah. So it's, for me, since I was a kid, it's always happened. The excitement was around the Christmas Eve, like the dinner and the presents, like always on the 24th of December.
5: Mm.
6: And we have a big dinner, you know. With the whole family and stuff, and I mean it's pretty standard, but you know it's always nice, and we always eat tortellini, by the way, on the lunch on the Christmas day. So there's always, every family has tortellini in brodo, which is in the broth, you know.
5: Okay,
6: as opposed
5: like
6: to
5: a soup.
6: Yeah, as opposed to the creamy ones. There's one with the cream, and there's one with broth.
5: Right,
6: and they're typical.
5: And is that filled?
6: Yes.
5: So what do you normally put inside it?
6: With meat, with pork. But, you know, it's kind of, I think it's all over Italy, but Bologna, where we're from, where the three of us are from, it's the home of tortellini.
5: Right.
6: So it's even a bigger tradition. Like, so on, you know, in the days before Christmas, you will see all these massive queues of people outside of the pasta. And it's like,
5: because you have to have it freshly made. You can't just go
6: exactly
5: down.
6: And there's like two or three shops of this old ladies just making the pasta by hand, and you see the queue of people going to all over the block, and it's beautiful. I mean, that's what Christmas feels like to me, because since I was a kid I saw that happening, and you know, it's a lot related to food. Everything in Italy is very much related to food.
5: Right.
6: And even like my hometown Bologna, the hometown of the three of us, is becoming more and more touristic. So basically now if you go there, compared to where we were growing up, it's full of food everywhere. Every shop is a food place, or wine, or you know, prosciutto place, or tortellini. The whole city, it's cool, but also a bit weird because it's beyond what it used to be like.
5: Yeah, right. And so, for your family, is there anything specific to your family that you do? Like, for example, the reason why we've got this like toffee popcorn in here for some reason. Christmas Day, right? So when I was a kid, or you know, if I was staying at my parents for Christmas, they're all coming to me this year for the first time ever.
6: Mm-hmm.
5: So I'm hosting and I'm cooking. And
6: oh wow.
5: But the way that it would work is you get up early ish depending on the night before. Like there was one year where my friends came over to my parents' house, because they all go back to their parents, it's all the same hometown, and we were drinking really late into the night, about maybe 1-2 o'clock in the morning. They are like, right, we're going home, we're gonna go cabs, we're gonna leave.
6: Yeah,
5: they go to leave the house, the taxi's pulled up, and who jumps out of the taxi that they're getting in? coming the other way, but my dad, right? And they go to get in the taxi. He says, no, where are you going? He says, what, you're not going to have a drink with Mickey Page on Christmas? He dragged them all back in the house. 4 or 5 a.m. Christmas morning, everybody's still there.
6: Nice.
5: And then, but anyway, so if you haven't had a night like that, you get up, then it'll be... All the snacks get put out really early. Crisps, chocolate, everything. Like, 10 a.m., that's out, and everyone's already, like, stuffing their faces.
6: Wow.
5: Then... get up, go to the cemetery to put flowers down for like grandparents and stuff.
6: Mm-hmm.
5: And the year that happened, where we stayed up until like 4 or 5 in the morning, we got to the cemetery and I was sick in the dustbin.
6: Oh,
5: so hungover.
6: That's something you always remember for the rest of your life. Yeah.
5: Then come back, do presents.
6: Yeah.
5: Then go to the pub while the food's cooking. We go to the pub, have a drink, come back, Christmas dinner, television, board games. And then the next day to start again.
6: What about the Queen's speech?
5: Nah, we don't care about that.
6: Okay.
5: Yeah.
6: It seems like it's very, very different from us now that I think about it. Like, each country has its own very specific way.
5: And my wife is Polish, so
6: nice. Okay.
5: We go to her family's Christmas Eve, which is what I know, and have like a big kind of almost like a Catholic meal of like fish and, you know, borscht, which I think is tortellini in that as it goes. It's like a beetroot soup with...
6: Yeah.
5: You know, filled pasta in there.
6: Nice.
5: So, yeah.
6: No, one thing that actually came to my mind is what we do. You know, you ever heard of something called presepe?
5: No.
6: Which I don't even know the English translation, but it's statues, which can be small or they can be huge, of the nativity.
5: Oh, okay.
6: So, like, growing up, now not anymore, but when I was a kid, my dad would always make a presepe, like on a table in the house. It would put all the statues together, but like to an extent that it would be very big, with a lot of like a little lake, like lots of people around, and like the whole village basically. And then if you go to
5: a couple of artifacts that he stole from the museum,
6: exactly. No, honestly, like there's so many markets around Italy where they sell those. So you see lots of people going and buying all these little statues.
5: Yeah.
6: And there's like this church. There's a few churches in Bologna, and there's one very close to where we live. They make this this huge one, so you go and you pay like €2 or something that goes to charity to the church, and then you see the thing
5: huge,
6: happening,
5: yeah.
6: and it's very impressive. I remember going as a kid; it was such a thing. Every day on Christmas Day, you know, before lunch, we would go and you see. Like with the you know the light changes, if the night comes, then the rain.
5: Yeah, oh,
6: and
5: wow.
6: it's actually like real size. It's amazing.
5: Oh,
6: and,
5: amazing!
6: And you know, even in Naples, there's a big tradition of those. I guess it's a very Italian thing, and you know, and
5: is it right that sometimes in Italy it's quite common for them to be replaced with like figures of famous people?
6: Yeah, exactly. Especially in Naples.
5: Who would be a popular person that would replace?
6: They do it with Maradona a lot.
5: Okay.
6: You know? Like, because it's...
5: So what part is he normally playing? Is he Joseph, the donkey, the baby Jesus?
6: Oh, probably the baby Jesus. But in Naples, they do this kind of thing because they have even a bigger tradition than us on that. So it goes mental. Like, they bring all of their celebrities. And I think Maradona is the biggest celebrity of Naples. He will always be.
5: Yeah.
6: They love him so much. And he's, you know, he's always there in their heart.
5: Yeah, of course. Well, that's a nice little Christmas rundown.
6: Yeah.
5: One thing I want to ask you before we play another song is there anything... I don't know if this happens with just my family or whether it's a British thing or whether it's a universal thing, but people in my family, we do like a Christmas list of things that you like. Oh, if you're going to get me a present, get me something from this list because... Otherwise, you're just going to waste your money. Like, people don't know what to buy me at the best of times. So it's like, is there something that you particularly want for Christmas this year?
6: You know what? I'm struggling.
5: You're struggling?
6: I'm struggling. Yeah, I don't, like, I don't know. I used to do the list as a kid.
5: Yeah.
6: You know, the typical
5: toys.
6: Santa Claus, yeah. But now, actually, this is funny. When I was a kid, I did a list. I feel bad about it, but for my birthday... To all my classmates, we were about 10 years old, and it was my birthday, and they were coming to my birthday, and everyone was asking me, so I made a list for them to go and buy. See, all the CDs, like, I remember it was Iron Maiden and all that stuff, so all the moms went to the shop to buy the CD for me.
5: But at least you got what you wanted.
6: Yeah, exactly.
5: Where are those CDs now?
6: Huh?
5: Where are they now?
6: They're in my home.
5: Oh, they're
6: all
5: still
6: of
5: gone?
6: Them, all of them. I got thousands.
5: All my CDs went to, you know, charity shops and...
6: Oh, no. I care about
5: and
6: my
5: And then
6: collection.
5: I bought a car that's got a CD player and I was like, oh, damn.
6: Why yeah. You know. No, but thinking about it, yeah, it's... I think that's it. I mean, I'm struggling this year, but usually I just maybe say a few things to my parents or family.
5: Yeah.
6: And stuff.
5: Yeah. Well, have a think. Maybe we'll come to you again before the end of the show. Let's play another song that you've picked out. So, is there anything in particular that you'd like to?
6: So, what we're playing, Lizzo.
5: You want to play Lizzo?
6: Tempo featuring Missy Elliott. I have two things to say. First of all, it's an amazing song from an amazing album that blew my mind. Mm-hmm. Second of all, the song has something with Husky Loops, we made a song called Tempo. This is pure coincidence and it's very funny, but the song has a riff that sort of has something to, like, it reminds slightly of our riff. And the video, like her logo, it's very similar to the logo of the song about when we made it. So it's just a pure coincidence, but it's very funny. And it's a bit of a running joke around the band. And it's
5: maybe you should investigate it. Maybe you're owed some money.
6: No, but it's such a tune though. It's
5: all amazing. Right. So this is Tempo featuring Missy Elliott by Lizzo, which is Tom from Husky Loops' pick of one of his albums of the year.

0: Yes, you're back.
1: There we go. That's Tempo by Lizzo featuring Missy Elliott. That is Tom from Husky Loops' pick. Tom is my co-host. You're listening to The Joey Page Show. We are just in the middle of drinking a very, very spicy number.
2: Wow.
1: Really spicy beer.
2: Damn.
1: And
2: this is very spicy,
1: yeah,
2: for real.
1: Yeah. I don't know how if I'm going to be able to handle that. But it's good to have spicy beer as we come into the most contentious spicy part of the show. What a beautiful, relevant link by me in an old school radio DJ way. It's time for me to tackle, as Tom sits on aghast, we do the barometer of what's good or annoying or whatever.
2: Nice.

0: Okay. So, if you've not heard this feature before, you're new to the show, what a show for you to start on if you are new to the show. It's the Christmas special. Welcome. It's the last show of the year, so in the weeks off, why don't you go through the archives, listen to some of the old shows, get up to speed for the new year when I come back. You can also listen to the episode that I did in July with Husky Loops. Tom from Husky Loops is my guest. But at the moment, here we are in the middle of the barometer of what's good or annoying or whatever. Basically, I'm going to run you through some things that I think are good or are confusing, which is the whatever section, or annoying, right? Then okay. I'm going to ban one from the show for the rest of the show today. We're going to play something from the top that's my favourite. And then afterwards, I've got a special little extra, as it's the last show of the year, where you're going to get involved in this as well, Tom, okay?
1: Nice.
0: So, let's start in the middle with some whatever business, okay? Things I don't really understand or necessarily know if they're a good thing or a bad thing. Let's start here. Serge from Kasabian, it's going to be his 40th birthday, right? Now,
1: yeah.
0: How old are you, Tom?
1: 26,
0: right? So your next landmark birthday is 30.
1: Yeah.
0: Right? If money was no object, what would you do for your 30th birthday? If you could be as extravagant as you want, what would you do?
1: Travel. I know that sounds not really.
0: But so it's one night. Where would you go? What would you
1: one
0: do?
1: Night.
0: Yeah, yeah.
1: Ooh.
0: Or a weekend. What would you do?
1: I would hire a palace in Venice.
0: Okay.
1: Like one of the really old ones. Like, you know, I actually know the names of those, like Carrizzonico or something like that. And I'll hire that for a whole night with my girl. Yeah.
0: Oh, just you two?
1: Maybe.
0: A romantic romp around the palace.
1: No, I don't know. Like,
0: no, it's fine.
1: Maybe organise a party in there, you know?
0: Shall I tell you what Serge is doing for his 40th birthday? A man where clearly money is no object. He's going to have a 3-day party on an oil rig. That he's basically going to hire out a disused oil rig and fly people by helicopter to his party.
1: What a legend.
0: What a way to go.
1: That's great.
0: Not to go, he's not going, but you know, what a way to cap off leaving your young life behind. That's in the whatever section. Also, idols. They've created their own beer in time for Christmas. Why not? It's just called Idols Signature Brew. In collaboration with a company called Craft Shit or Shift, I'm not sure. KRFSHT. It's up to you how you want to pronounce it. We've had a few beers, so it could be pronounced in any way imaginable. Something else in the whatever section. Aerosmith are confirmed for Glastonbury.
1: What?
0: Oh. Let's prick your ears up.
1: So what, the legend spot?
0: I guess so.
1: Or. No, because I heard someone else had the Legends
0: spot. It's not confirmed which slot, but they are doing it.
1: So it's Paul McCartney and Aerosmith. That's mad. That's old.
0: That is old. Yeah, I'm underwhelmed by that. That's why it's in the whatever section.
1: Yeah.
0: Right, let's move down the table. We're going to look at the things that have annoyed me, that have pissed me off, and we're going to relegate one of them from the show. First of all, I saw on Instagram, and I'm going to try and get this up, so I'm going to ask you a little question and see if you've got any dealings with this kind of thing. Crushed Beaks, who have got one of my albums of the year, they posted on Instagram, I don't know if anybody listening saw this, about how basically they got asked by a big corporate company to do a gig, but then said that they couldn't pay them any money. So I don't know if this is the sort of thing that you come in touch with from day to day.
1: But sometimes, yeah.
0: Basically, he's posted, Matt from Crushed Beaks, this is, has posted his reply to the email.
1: Yeah.
0: And blanked out who the company is, so we won't know. But thanks, but we're going to decline in this case. I understand it might not be up to you, but it seems wrong to not get paid when the client is a profit-making company with a £6 billion annual turnover.
1: Wow.
0: In order to keep live music alive and thriving, which is what you said the project is about, I feel like you should possibly be paying the artist that you're asking to do this. So whoever that is, shame on you.
1: Yeah.
0: You are right down the bottom and in contention for being banned from the show. We can't ban you from the show because we don't know who you are. But if I knew who he was, you'd be banned from the show. I tell you who is getting banned from the show this Christmas festive edition of the Joey Page radio show is the O2. The venue, the O2.
1: Yeah, why?
0: So I went there to see Liam Gallagher, right? Now, I was slightly underwhelmed by the support. I'm not going to lie. I didn't really want to see Miles Kane again, right?
1: Yeah.
0: So we went in like one of the little bars in the O2, like in the big dome. But an hour before Liam was on, we thought we'll head in. We queued for over an hour to get in the door and miss the beginning of his set. You queued up for an hour to get into the O2. You have to go through airport security. There were sniffer dogs. It was a complete and utter shambles. So, bearing in mind that I had paid for the tickets. It's not like I was trying to buy a ticket or I was trying to, you know, get in on a guest pass. If you've paid for tickets and you type an hour before what you want to see, you should be able to see the whole of the show. O2, you got to sort your life out. You are banned from the show for today. Now, we'd like to end this section on... Oh, no, there's something else. I forgot about this. Jack Black and Jack White are collaborating together.
1: Yes, that's...
0: Yuck, disgusting. What an awful piece of news. Well, how do you feel about this, Tom?
1: Oh, man, I don't know. I mean, I get your reaction, but at the same time, is it Jack Grey or something? What is it?
0: I don't know. It doesn't matter if it's black or white.
1: I mean, I love those two guys, so, you know. And I understand your reaction, I'm saying.
0: I feel like Jack White has massively fallen from grace in the last calendar year for me.
1: Yeah. I could understand.
0: I feel like he's really lost his relevance and his potency. And
1: yeah.
0: This is not something I want to see. I'm working with a comedy guy, do you know what I mean?
1: Yeah.
0: That's my opinion.
1: So what was the last album, this year or last year?
0: Oh, I don't know, it's probably last year, but I think I saw him and it was, yeah.
1: That was very adventurous, but like, yeah, I don't know.
0: No. Yeah, it wasn't for me. But also, it felt like when I saw him live, he was trying to construct it so that people couldn't have a good time. He'd play a song that everybody really wanted, then an instrumental that nobody could really dance to or, you know, and it was like stop, start the whole gig.
1: Mm-hmm. Okay. No.
0: Anyway, but up the top end, we've already covered the Idols beer. Also, Tyler the Creator is headlining Lovebox and Parklife. Now, he is an artist that I'd love to see live. Yeah. He's one of few that I've not actually seen live that I really, really like. Mm-hmm. I'm desperate to see. Is there anybody that you've never seen, Tom, that you would really love to see live that you've never seen?
1: Hmm. Yes, definitely, like, in terms of new artists, Brockhampton.
0: Okay.
1: Is one of them. Tyler is one of them. Mm. Who else? I'd say those two for now, okay. But there'll be many more, but, you know.
0: Now, on David Bowie's birthday, which is coming up, I'll mention this when we come back from Christmas as well, there is going to be a live 3D, 365 degrees... experience, an immersive experience held at the National Space Centre Planetarium, which I believe is up somewhere near Leicester. That's going to be on the 10th and 11th of January, and that looks very exciting indeed. Tickets range from £15 to £30, and I feel like that's something that I'm going to have to definitely go and see. Sounds amazing.
1: Awesome. Yeah,
0: it's basically, yeah, there's not many. It's a two-night performance by five-piece David Bowie tribute band. And it's going to be, yeah, basically in 360 degrees, fully immersive all around you. That sounds pretty good to me.
1: It does.
0: Anyone else come in?
1: Have you seen the exhibition years ago?
0: No, I'd missed it. But I went to see the musical that he wrote.
1: Oh, The Lazarus.
0: Yeah, which was amazing.
1: Wow, yeah.
0: Me and my wife, we got engaged in Berlin on what would have been his 70th birthday because we're big David Bowie fans. So,
1: beautiful.
0: Yeah, so this seems like the kind of thing that... that's a Christmas present for the wife, isn't it? She's not going to listen. She doesn't listen to the show anymore. She's past that stage. But, yeah, so there we go. If you want to know what I'm getting the wife for Christmas, that's one thing. I'm going to do it... probably during a song today, so it doesn't sell out. But top of the shop on the barometer of what's good or annoying or whatever today, which we're going to play a song of, also one of my albums of the year. It all ties in so nicely because I've got such a good production team here on the show. As I mentioned, over the weekend, went to see Marieke Hackman. Now, you'll remember that I did a Ty Segall special a few weeks ago in honour of how great the show was, and that was my favourite show of all time. However, there's something that Marika did that I really celebrated Ty Segall for doing, which was being able to change gears mid set so seamlessly. Like, at points the crowd were really going mental, at other points everybody was just like captivated by her. She started the set on her own. She didn't have her band. She came out, one spotlight, played a song just on her own, and that was a really amazing way to start a show, I thought. Normally people start all guns blazing, but this
1: is a great dynamic.
0: Great. And then at one point she did a Joni Mitchell Christmas song called Rivers. She did a cover of that, and that was one of the most beautiful things I've seen live. So I think it's only fitting that we make her the top of the barometer today.
1: Can I just give a shout out to Marika's guitarist Matt Taylor, who's, you know, the best tour manager in the world, and our brother. We love him.
0: Well, let's make sure that we clip that up and you send that to him so he can hear that, and then he can look after you a bit better next time you're on top. But yeah, he was obviously there. I don't know him personally, but yeah, they were amazing. The whole band was great. It was a great night at the Bitterzoot in Amsterdam. And so we're going to play some Marika Hackman. It's one of my albums of the year from Any Human Friend. We are going to play I'm Not Where You Are, which we had a clip of when we were talking to my dad on the phone. And that is the top of the barometer for today here on the Joey Page FUBAR Christmas special. This is Marika Hackman, and I Am Not Where You Are.

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1: All right, so that was Marika Hackman, the winner of the Brummer of What's Good or Annoying or whatever. The last one of 2019. However, a couple of things off the back of that. First of all, I want to have a quick little chat with Tom, who's my co-host from Husky Loops, with me today, if you've just joined us, about what it's like to see Husky Loops live. Also tell the listeners a little bit about the album, in case someone wants to get somebody a little present, you know, that they, yes, they might want to pick your album up and have a fun Christmas day drawing the album cover, etc. But yeah, in your own words, we'd just like to hear a little bit about what the live experience is seeing Husky Loops. Obviously, the album's so diverse, so many different sounds, track to track, completely changes. So tell us a bit about what it's like to see you live, and then also a bit about the album itself.
2: Yeah.
1: And then off the back of that, we've got something else we're going to do as well. So
2: awesome. Cool, yeah. The album, it's kind of has reshaped our way of playing live, because, you know, it was written with a very producer mindset, mm-hmm, so less than just jamming live in a room. So we kind of had to almost relearn some part or replay some sounds that weren't, you know, that were not just made by jamming, you know.
1: Yeah, right.
2: They were more produced, so it was very difficult. But then I think we got to the point where we kind of nailed it, and it became. It became a set that it's very, very versatile. There's a lot of stuff going on, and you know, low, like very, very fast moments and slower ones, and then rappers on stage, because we've had, as I was saying before,
1: yeah, you're new,
2: we've had two MCs for the whole tour supporting, and then,
1: which must be just incredible, like change of dynamic and stuff.
2: Absolutely, and like the energy that they brought was the key, you know, because they would just perform their opening set, and they would come on stage, even just not even to yeah, well, they would do a song with us or a jam with us, mm-hmm, like a grime jam, but then they would just be on stage, just, you know, giving energy and pushing us and pushing the crowd most of all.
1: Yeah, okay, yeah, and then obviously that feeds back to you.
2: Yeah, yeah, exactly.
1: And what about like lights and like how do you mix that up?
2: Yeah, this time we try to keep it as dark as possible.
1: Okay.
2: Because we wanted to like the people to focus on the music. Not that we didn't want it to be seen, but like that we try to keep it as dark. You know, not completely dark, but very low lights, and that was the atmosphere we were trying to get. And but next time we need to do an even better lights show. You know?
1: And if somebody hasn't, obviously we played one of your tracks earlier on in the show, but if, say, somebody's never heard you before other than that track, explain the album to us. So
2: yeah,
1: that
2: see, the thing is, it's hard because so far we've done so many different things, so different, you know, that it's hard to summarize the album with one track. It's almost impossible.
1: Yeah, of course.
2: And, you know, so there's a lot of very, very different influences and different sounds, you know. There's some songs that are more that come from more the playing,
1: yeah,
2: and,
1: yeah,
2: the rock and roll attitude of you know, certain sounds, and then other songs that are pure production works, you know, like inspired by hip hop and that then we played as a band after, you know. So it was very challenging, you know, as a musician, it was very challenging to work on it and to follow the vision of this album. And so yeah, I think we did a good job in the end. We were slightly scared at the beginning, you know, because it was a big task to recreate that record as a three piece with no extra musician.
1: Yeah,
2: because, you
1: right.
2: know, in the studio you can just add any instrument you want, any sample and anything. Live we're just three, and the only extra thing that is there is a machine that plays samples, but they're all triggered live by Pietro, our drummer.
1: Yeah.
2: So there's nothing, there's no backing track or nothing. It's just Pietro just going, you know, playing every little sound,
1: yeah,
2: while he's doing the groove with the drums. So it's very challenging.
1: Well, it is a really diverse, interesting and amazing piece of work, which I told you back in July when you came on. But
2: exactly.
1: It is an album that I have come back to throughout the year, and it is on my list of albums of the year, and yeah, just a really great piece of work, so congratulations.
2: Thank you so much, amazing.
1: And it is out now. If people want to go and buy it,
2: and there's a little extra thing
1: a pen
2: about the album, a pen, yeah, basically Well, the concept, the idea that Daniel, our singer, had was because we spent months just that, you know, trying to think of the right cover for our debut album, and we weren't coming up with anything as strong as the idea that then arrived from him, which was, let's just do something that people can do. Because he had in mind, you know, the concept of letting people interpret music, or, you know, putting their own personality into something inspired by the music they hear, you know.
1: Yeah.
2: And so it's just like requiring an interaction, and so it was really good, because the idea came of having a, you know, completely blank cover and having a pen attached.
1: Yeah, yeah.
2: And we thought it was a crazy idea at the beginning, because who's gonna print it, you know? Like, we're not signed to some big labels with a big budget, so it was like, it's pretty. But then we managed, you know, like with the help of the people we're working with, it was we found out it was doable in the end, and it was really, really great to see it happening. And then that idea inspired so many other ideas. The video of our first single, I Think You're Wonderful, we went around London with an iPad Pro.
1: Yeah.
2: Just showing, like, with headphones, showing to people the song and asking them to draw whatever they felt like when they were listening to the tune for the first time.
1: Yeah.
2: So that was the whole idea.
1: Oh,
2: and then
1: then
2: we did the big billboard in Shepherd's Bush.
1: Yeah.
2: And also that was amazing, because we just left it there for 2 weeks and with lots of markers attached to it in a box, so people could just draw whatever they wanted to.
1: I didn't know about this. That's amazing.
2: It was so good. It worked so well, you know. Like, we spent quite a while there. The first week we were there a lot, you know, trying also to chat to people, and it was amazing. That was, you know, one of the biggest achievements.
1: And did you film when you were there?
2: Yeah, so
1: and can people see that? Where can I see the video for that?
2: Well, you can see a few clips of that on our Instagram.
1: Okay.
2: But we also have a longer footage that we're going to put out soon.
1: And tell people the Instagram, just in case.
2: Husky Loops.
1: Just Husky Loops.
2: Cool. Just Husky Loops.
1: Well, what we're going to do, we're going to play another one of my albums of the year, a track from one of those. And in that time, you and I have got 3 minutes 47 seconds to do, on the bits of paper in front of us, we're going to do a Husky Loops album cover. I'm sure you've done this many times already.
2: Yeah.
1: But I'm going to play a track from, I think I've got 3 top albums of the year. I can't really split between them. This is one of them. It's by a band called Wovoka Gentle. They did a takeover show while I was away. Also, I had them on the show. But most importantly, much like yourselves, just like an album where it's really difficult to describe the sounds that are on it. It's two twin sisters, and one of them is married to Will. All three of them, they switch positions on stage throughout the gig, like switch instruments and who's singing, like, continuously throughout the show.
2: Sick.
1: They got so many loop pedals. They use a lot of sampled sounds that they've, like, just field recordings of stuff. This is my favourite track from the album. It's called Sin Is Crouching At Your Door. This is Wovoka Gentle. And during this time, we are going to create some Husky Loops album covers.
2: Sick.

0: mic then as well.
1: I forgot where the mic was.
0: Yeah.
1: Sorry. So I drew.
0: Me too.
1: I drew like an old kind of wizard-looking character in front of some old towns. You know, these two towers could be Bologna. You know, Bologna is famous for two towers.
0: Yeah, yeah.
1: And some landscapes. I don't know. Yeah.
0: Nice. Well, I've taken it quite literally and then put it into a weird... I feel like my drawing doesn't do it justice, so I'm going to have to explain it to you, right?
2: Mm-hmm.
0: But I took the words Husky Loops and sort of literally took them, like, with a snail or a shell, what's left over if there's nothing inside is a husk.
1: Oh, that's a snail.
0: The snail
1: right?
0: has got out of its shell, and it's surfing the shell on the sea.
1: Oh, amazing!
0: Then there's obviously somebody still inside, and he's saying, "I can't speak English." And then the snail that's surfing on top of the shell is saying, "Me neither." That's what I came up with.
1: That is sick. So, amazing.
0: There we go. That's my interpretation of the album.
1: That is lovely.
0: Bearing in mind, I only had a few minutes and the worst pen in the world to do that. But that's what I went for.
1: Yeah. Now, I was influenced by the song we were listening.
0: Oh, yeah, right, okay.
1: That's why I went into this kind of tribal... kind
0: nice.
1: Of, yeah.
0: So, something else that I wanted to talk about was off the back of a feature that we recently did, and we're going to do this in a minute because I'm going to give you a chance to think about them, mm-hmm. but I'm going to set them up. But basically, when we did the barometer of what's good or annoying or whatever, I'm now going to come to you with some of the worst offenders, because I've been doing this feature all year, mm-hmm. so I banned someone from the show, every single show, and some people I've had to ban more than once, okay? So, I'm going to read out the main offenders. We are going to play another one of the albums off my list. I'm going to do a rundown of the whole list as well, so I'm not have time to play everything. And I want you, when we come back, to tell us who you want to ban from the show.
1: From all the bands? Life.
0: No, from the three that I'm going to give you. So I'm going to give you three options. Now, okay. I know that one of these you're slightly affiliated with because you like a bit of it at karaoke, I read in an interview, so I don't know how this is going to go down. But
1: that must have been Daniel.
0: Yeah, right. Well, one of the worst offenders on the barometer of what's good or annoying or whatever this year has been Robbie Williams.
1: Okay.
0: He's threatening to do Glastonbury. He's threatening to have a fight with Liam Gallagher.
1: Yeah.
0: With getting a boxing promoter
1: a boxing match,
0: involved.
1: Yeah,
0: except Liam Gallagher won't reply to his calls or emails because he's too busy and Robbie Williams' career is basically over.
1: Yeah.
0: And also, he's brought out a Christmas album, and one of the songs on it he has done with the boxer Tyson Fury. So he's candidate number one, who I would like to ban from the show forever.
1: Yeah.
0: Number two, somebody who, quite frankly, I think should just grow up a bit, right? He's in his 40s now. Already this year, he has won a challenge for eating the biggest breakfast in Margate, right?
1: Oh, Pete.
0: Yeah.
1: Good old Pete.
0: He's had numerous speeding tickets for the same speeding camera in Margate where he lives.
1: Right.
0: And when he went to court, he was bragging about how, oh, I could pay that fine with the royalties that I get every month easily. So then they gave him a bigger fine than they would have done. And also he got arrested for fighting people in Europe on his European tour, just fighting people in bars.
1: Fighting a kid or something.
0: Was it fighting a kid?
1: Like
0: even
1: a really
0: worse.
1: Young like teenager or
0: so
1: something.
0: So needs to grow up, as far as I'm concerned. So he's in there. They're not all soft targets this year. And also, I don't know how you feel about this guy, but Dave Grohl.
1: Ooh.
0: Now, I think Dave Grohl has become a sort of parody of himself. He likes to go on stage. Like, I just read a story today. I was going to put him straight in the normal barometer, but he's been so many times in it this year, I thought I should save it for this section of the show. When I go and see, like, a band that I really like, yeah, I don't want them coming out dressed as Father Christmas and being all jolly and mucking around, yeah? I come to see a serious band play serious music. I don't want a man who comes on stage at Glastonbury and says, I'm going to break the world record for how many times someone said fuck on stage, and then go, fuckity fuck, fuck. I'm like, just, right, you're not a comedian, you're a musician. Pick what one you want to be. I don't think you're taking it seriously. And I think, like, he's the kind of guy, if if we was on a night out, you were like, meet my friend Dave, after about 5 minutes I'd be like, this guy's so annoying. So yeah. For that reason, he's up there for me. I want you to think about them. Who are we going to ban from the show forever? Is it going to be Pete Doherty? Is it going to be Dave Grohl? Or is it going to be Robbie Williams? After this next song, I'm going to get you to give me an answer.

0: Okay. Is there anything you want to say before that?
1: No, it's No. Let's just play the song.
0: Okay.
1: I'll think about it.
0: So, we're going to play some Ty Segall.
1: Nice.
0: It's between this and Crushed Beaks. Crushed Beaks, Ty Segall, and Wovoka Gentle. For me, I couldn't split them as
1: Shall
0: a fave.
1: Shall we go for Ty?
0: But we're going to go for Ty because it's my favourite live performance I've ever seen. If you want to know why, you can listen back to the show that I did. I think I've waxed lyrical about it enough on the show. And my goodness, we've still got plenty to get through. I want to play another Husky Loop song. Plus, I want to do our David Bowie of the week, because we play a David Bowie song every week, which I'm going to let you pick, Tom. But in the meantime, we need to drink some more beer. So let's have let's have Taste by Ty Segall as we taste some more fine ales that have been sent in by listener Michelle. You're listening to Joey Page Christmas Special

0: There we go. How good is that from First Taste? That's Taste by Ty Segall. Goes without saying. One of my records of the year. Right up the top there. So, before we played that, we were just having a little chat about what is going to be banned from the show forever. Robbie Williams. It's like the worst of the worst from the barometer. Robbie Williams, Dave Grohl, Pete Doherty. Tom's deciding. Tom.
1: I banned from this show for life, Robbie Williams.
0: Good choice. But that means I've never even... If it comes up in the music news stuff for the barometer, I won't even mention it because he's banned.
1: Yeah.
0: I can't ever speak of him again.
1: You never mention him again. Okay.
0: Yeah. Great. I think that's an excellent, excellent choice. Why did you pick him?
1: Because the other two guys were too influential for me growing up.
0: Good point.
1: You know, it's
0: Yeah,
1: Robbie Williams had nothing to do with it.
0: Exactly.
1: Yeah.
0: Which makes you a better human.
1: So there we go.
0: Now, would you like to, it's a kind of a Christmas tradition here on the show. I'm really scrabbling to get everything done in time. But would you like to hear a little bit of some White Stripes Christmas stuff?
1: I would absolutely love it.
0: I play this every year. This is probably the only thing worse than the Robbie Williams Tyson Fury record, okay? So I've got a clip of this. They released this as a single, The White Stripes.
1: When was this?
0: I don't know when it was, but obviously it was when The White Stripes was still a thing. It is Jack White reading The Three Wise Men and then Meg White murdering the hymn Silent Night. So, wow. Here we go. Let's see what you think of this, Tom. You ready?
2: Now, when Jesus was born in Bethlehem of Judea in the days of King Herod, behold, Magi came from the east to Jerusalem, saying, "Where is he that is born King of the Jews? For we have seen his star in the east and have come to worship him." But when Herod heard this, he was troubled, and so was all Jerusalem with
0: him. On in the background.
2: And gathering together all the chief priests and scribes of the people, he inquired of them where the Christ was to be born.
0: And then...
3: Silent night, holy night.
0: This is from 2002.
1: Wow.
0: Terrible, terrible stuff. Right.
1: I mean, I love them regardless. But
0: yeah.
1: I love them to bits, but yeah.
0: And that's why people shouldn't bring out Christmas stuff. So quickly.
1: By the way, sorry if I interrupt. Have you ever watched or listened to the Beatles doing the Christmas show?
0: I haven't, no.
1: It's so good. They're all on YouTube. Like, every year they would do, for the label, they would do... For the fan club, the official club, fan club, they would do an hour recording of just them, like, being silly and, you know, just chatting and singing Christmas songs and then also jamming.
0: Nice.
1: So in the 1968 and 69 version, there's some actual jamming in the room and while they were recording the White Album and Abbey Road. It's amazing. So I recommend everyone to check it out.
0: Okay, cool. Yeah. And for you, I recommend checking out the Chaz and Dave Christmas special on Channel 5, which will undoubtedly be on this Christmas.
1: Okay.
0: It's a load of Cockneys in a pub singing loads of different songs with guests. Right, we've got 5 minutes left of the show, and I'm going to try and squeeze two quick songs in. So here we go. We're going to play something else from your album quickly. Handily, it's the shortest song on the album to squeeze it in. We're going to play Good As Gold quite quickly. So here we go. This is Husky Loops.

0: There we go. That's Good as Gold, Husky Loops. One of our albums of the year here on Freeball Radio. Delighted to have had Tom in my company from Husky Loops this whole show. I hope you've enjoyed being here. It's been great having you in as a guest,
1: buddy. It's been
0: really
1: good fun. Really, really good fun.
0: Now, we always play a David Bowie song on the show, so yeah. In a second, we're going to get you to tell us which one you've picked. First of all, Merry Christmas, everybody. Enjoy the break. If you can't do without us, then you can listen to some old shows on the Fubar Radio website. Second of all, very quickly, my wife's going to be making the tiramisu. Have you got one quick tip that you can give her to make it good?
1: Use chocolate, dark chocolate.
0: Yeah, on the top.
1: On the top, like in little
0: not
1: pieces.
0: Not powder,
1: chocolate. Not powder, chocolate. That's my tip.
0: Okay, now, you have picked Breaking Glass by David Bowie.
1: Yeah.
0: What do you want to say about it?
1: It's got one of the grooviest bass lines I've ever heard in my life, and it's just one of my favorite. It's from one of my favorite Bowie's album, Low.
0: Lovely,
1: and it's amazing.
0: Well, Tom, yeah. Merry Christmas!
1: Merry
0: listeners.
1: Christmas to you and to everyone listening, and lots of love.
0: Lovely stuff. I'll be putting up all my albums of the year on my Instagram if you want to find out what they are. This is Breaking Glass by David Bowie, a live version. Merry Christmas! Bye.

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2: Jungle Juice Music. New whip at the top, whoa. Hold up, not even. New

0: That's nice, that. The production on that, very, very sort of early to mid aughties, wasn't it?
1: Yeah, 100%.
0: What do you think of the term aughties, by the way? Do you prefer noughties or aughties? I don't know what the fuck, how they got to aughties, but I just see it used a lot.
1: Well, someone says, they say aughties
2: now.
1: I
2: haven't heard aughties. Of it. That's what you just said.
0: Can someone fact check that, or am I just imagining
2: that? Had anyone outside, have you heard of the aughties before, Will? No, none of us had heard of it before.
1: No, I thought it was always the noughties.
2: Yeah.
0: No, man. I've heard it called the aughties recently, a lot recently. Just like someone fact check that, please, because
1: okay. The aughties.
0: Yeah, I think it's A-U-G-H-T-I-E-S, I think. Okay. And I've heard
2: he's doing it now.
0: And seen it used numerous times over the last maybe couple of weeks. And I'm just wondering who made that word infiltrate fucking.
1: I feel like maybe you're trying to turn it into a thing.
0: Yeah. Am I just missing the N every time I hear that word? And just starting the word from aughties. You know what I mean? I'm just missing the N.
2: I feel like you just road tested it there and see how it went down.
0: Swear on my life.
2: Okay, we'll check.
1: Dates back to 2008.
2: Oh.
0: Okay.
2: The aughties.
0: Weird, isn't it? Don't understand it.
2: The production on that song, you're saying Flume's
0: song. It reminds me of Stunt 101.
1: Yep.
0: By G-Unit. Was it G-Unit or was it 50 Cent featuring some people?
1: No, it was G-Unit.
0: It was actually G-Unit, wasn't it? Mm. Yeah.
1: Dun, dun, dun, dun, dun, dun.
0: Yep. Big tune. Big tune.
1: Stunt 101.
0: Artie Jarstone.
1: Bang on.
0: Oi, 50 Cent ran an era for a while. You can't chat shit. No one can chat shit about 50's like grip on rap.
1: Do you know what?
0: And G-Unit as well.
1: Do you know what? Literally, I think Get Rich or Die Trying is literally one of the greatest hip-hop albums ever made. I used to listen to it on repeat.
0: Do you know what I think
1: about that? And watch Scarface at the same time. I don't know who I thought I was.
0: For me, I know this is going to sound really kind of nerdy and shit, but the thing I loved about Get Rich or Die Trying, it wasn't a hip-hop album, it was a rap album.
1: Yeah. Yeah, it's true.
0: It was a gangster rap album.
1: It's true.
0: Really high quality production.
1: The production was sick.
0: Great hooks, name brands galore, you get me? Like, obviously, Dre executive producing the thing, Dre and Eminem. You're hearing that, you're hearing Shady Aftermath, you're like, what the fuck is this? Especially after the success of In the Club as well.
1: It's so true.
0: In the Club rantings for a bit. I remember Joe Budden dropping
1: Pump It Up,
0: his first single at around the time as In The Club came out, and I just felt sorry for Joe Budden.
1: Yeah, it was, brother, do you know what, anything that came out around that time was always going to get compared. It's like when Lean Back came out, everyone was like, oh, like Lean Back's like, but it wasn't, because In The Club was just like a total other thing.
0: It was sick.
1: It was good times, man. It was good times,
0: wasn't it? Definitely was. That was Flume, wasn't it? Mm-hmm. Featuring JPEG Mafia, who's busting at the moment. Like, a lot of people are talking to him. He's like the aughties.
2: Yeah.
0: I'm hearing his name a lot now as well. Not since 2008, though. Recently.
2: Well, he was just over here. Was it last weekend?
0: Field Day.
2: Last weekend. And looked great.
0: Yeah. Did you get to see him?
2: I did not. Because we went to Mighty Hoopla, didn't we?
0: Yeah, we did, to see Shaka Khan, an absolute legend. I was quite vexed. I went to see my friend Rachel Chinariri at her EP launch in the Fiorucci store in Italy, which is where it sounds like that whole sentence took place, but it didn't. Took place in Soho. Rachel Chinariri in the Fiorucci store. It does sound kind of... Yeah, anyway, but she's a South African British singer, British singer of South African heritage, or Zimbabwe, maybe. But anyway, she released their EP, and I was outside talking to my friend, and he told me that somebody heard, I don't know where, right, but that Shaka Khan was shit, so she didn't go to see her at Across the Tracks the next day. I was vexed at that statement.
2: Who could ever... Shaka Khan, even on her worst day, could never
0: shit. Right, exactly. See, there's many levels to this shit. Mm. So, right, as you said, even on her worst day is going to be fucking amazing.
1: Yeah.
0: We saw that same fucking show. Mm-hmm. I don't know what angle... I don't know who she thought she was seeing, but that wasn't Shaka Khan. If she thinks Shaka Khan was
2: festival.
0: Shit. Right, okay. So even that, yeah. If I tell you, yeah, that somebody legendary, somebody who's known to be the most sort of talented in their field, yeah, was shit, yeah, and you have the opportunity to see them,
1: I'd go and see for myself.
0: Thank you.
2: Right.
1: 100%. And you know what, like, there's always negative people who want to put something down just because they think that they're cool enough to do it.
0: Yeah, absolutely. Contrarians. You know what
2: I mean? I think the worst you could say about someone who is legendary is they didn't play any of the hits. But then that wouldn't make them shit because they're vocally. I mean, we talked about it. She wasn't even trying to bust them
0: wasn't
2: up some
0: even
2: of those
0: trying.
2: Notes. She
0: just breaking
2: came
0: glasses
2: out.
0: Backstage, everything. They had to have plastic cups in that festival just because of Chaka Khan. It was a madness. And then this person is telling this girl that it's shit. And then she's actually not even not going, but having the gall to tell somebody that as well. Yeah. You should take that to your fucking grave.
2: There should be a punishment for that.
0: Absolutely. Big up Chaka Khan, man. I just wanted to that JPEG Mafia flume tune took me on that train of thought. And I just want to big up Chaka Khan because still 2 weeks later, amazing performance, one of the best I've seen in my life. We got a packed show for you today. We got a bag of guests. We got.
2: Well, yeah, they're all in a bag and we're letting them out one by one.
1: There we go. We got the big sack here.
0: It's a big bag. Now, we have Callan Allen, which is a nice little tongue twister, coming in. He's a young actor who's written, directed and starred
2: in
0: a movie.
2: He's done it
0: and
2: all.
0: Produced. He's the every name on that. You know the end credits?
1: Yeah.
0: The opening credits. Every name. Callan Allen.
2: Yeah.
0: Get used to that name.
2: But I do like it, particularly in American credits. They wouldn't put it into one. They have like, and you just see the same name coming up. Just put it onto one credit, maybe.
0: Just keep
2: the
0: name
2: like
0: there, and then just keep the actual job roles flashing. Just keep Callan Allen there. Just call the film Callan Allen.
2: Well, it's his film debut. He's 18 years old.
0: Fucking overachiever.
2: Done
0: what were you doing at 18?
1: I was in the Blazing Squad.
0: Oh, to be fair, you smashed it with that answer.
2: Okay.
0: I can't even offer mine. Well, Natalie, what were you doing at 18?
2: I would have been.
0: You were definitely a spy, or in some sort of spy academy.
2: I can't talk about it then, can I? Obviously.
1: MIT, yeah.
2: Yeah, I can't mention what I was up to at 18. It's top secret. I could, I'd have to kill you.
0: At 18, I was learning the difference between White Ace and K Cider.
2: Yeah, I probably was doing that too. Some Diamond White mixed up in
0: Diamond
2: there.
0: Diamond White, Jesus.
1: Diamond White.
2: Do you remember that?
1: I used to drink White Lightning.
0: White Lightning as well. As long as it had white in the title.
1: That's when I was 13.
2: Well, you
0: know. Okay.
1: I probably shouldn't have declared it on radio.
2: Diamond White was the really
0: strong.
2: That
0: was legal
1: strong.
0: Back then, surely.
1: Yeah.
2: Well, it was legal in those days.
1: It was.
2: But Diamond White was one of those. It's not recommended, really. It's just the extra, extra strong one that you're like, oh. I haven't felt a kick from the K. The K cider was nice because it had the bottle that used to glow up in the dark.
0: Did it? A K bottle glowed
2: in
0: the dark?
2: I'm sure it did.
0: I remember the cans were black with just a red K on them. I don't even know what the K stood for. Still, all now, I don't know what that K stood for.
1: I thought that was Special K now.
0: Nah, Special K was... It's a cereal.
2: Yeah.
1: Nah.
0: It is.
1: Nah, I'm telling you, they
0: it's the Peng cereal with the red swimsuit.
1: I know. That's Special K, but they used to be this drunk used to walk around and it had a K on it.
0: Special Brew.
1: Special Brew.
0: There was Special Brew. There was
1: Tennent
0: Super.
1: Thinking of. Tennent. Wow.
0: Them beers there, you know.
2: Yeah, they're strong ones. Well, I imagine Callum won't have known any of the... We'll ask him what his favourite...
1: Yeah.
0: Yeah, let's ask him what his favourite drink is. Because he's old enough to drink now, isn't he? Being 18. Is it 21 now?
1: It's 18.
2: It's 18, but they do some things in pubs, as we know, where for some reason they decide it's over 21, so they can't serve you, even though you're like, I am actually legal.
0: And if you don't look over 25, who decides?
2: It's true, but then there comes a point when you're furious when you don't get ID'd. You're like, hold on a minute. Anyway.
1: I still get ID'd now.
2: All right.
0: Yeah, that's a good thing though. That's flattering.
1: You know what I mean?
0: Last time I got ID was a couple of years ago in the Waitrose in Surrey.
2: Yes.
0: Somewhere, yeah. Didn't believe that I was over 25, so
2: that's nice.
0: Had to ID.
1: Shocking.
0: Obviously, I didn't have ID on me, so I had to go without.
2: Right. So I just got distracted because Marcel was stirring his coffee with his finger, which you've got incredibly, like, it's hot. How have you not burned yourself there?
0: Is it hot anymore?
1: No, like, I'm a superhero, basically. Okay. You know what I mean? I'm a fireman.
2: Okay, well, talking of superhero.
0: Yeah, but who's the next guest we've got?
2: Who's the next guest we've got?
0: Jungle Brown.
2: Yeah.
0: Two of Jungle Brown.
2: That's
0: two-thirds
2: of
0: Jungle
2: in.
0: Brown.
1: But I feel like we skipped someone.
2: We missed someone.
0: We did. For good cause. Do you know what I mean? For good reason, should I say. The thing is, obviously, Jungle Brown, very excited to have them in. Super excited to have Callan Allen in as well. The thing about Jungle Brown is Rick Flo from Jungle Brown has been in before.
1: Uh-huh.
0: So this is going to be nice to catch up with the remaining two members
2: I discovered from Kingston. So I'm local. So I probably know
0: Kingston,
2: them.
0: Jamaica.
2: Yeah,
0: flying
2: from Kingston.
0: In. private jet team. Yeah?
2: Yes.
0: And obviously, Callan Allen, young alter, you know what I mean? Mm-hmm. Really, really want to pick his brains about some stuffs. But then the thing is, this third geezer we got in, we've been bussing his tunes for so fucking long.
1: So true.
0: That it feels like it's Tom Jones coming in. Mm. Or, do you know what I mean? He's
2: better,
0: that smooth.
2: Better
0: or
2: than Tom
0: Keith
2: Jones.
0: Sweat.
1: Oh,
0: you know?
1: Wow.
0: You know? Keith Sweat or Teddy Pendergrass.
1: The legendary vocals.
0: This guy makes baby-making music.
2: Mm-hmm.
1: It's true.
0: I don't know why Tom Jones was the first name in that list. No idea. But anyway.
1: Because he's a sex bomb.
0: To be fair, yeah, there were some babies definitely
2: for
0: made.
2: For sure, he used to get pants thrown at him on stage. Yeah. Probably still does, right?
1: Yeah.
0: There were lots of Garys made to Top Gear, I reckon. But yeah, this guy, Velvet motherfucking Negroni.
1: Wow. I can't really, he's going to be in, like, I can't.
2: Sat next to you.
0: I don't believe it until I see it. Yeah. It's one of them ones. Right. I won't believe it until I see it. I feel
1: he's like a mystery. He's a mystery, and like we're gonna finally like find out whether or not he is
0: he's
1: actually
0: mythical.
1: A cocktail.
0: Yeah, Jaipur levels.
2: Yes. Well, I'm excited. Also, we're gonna go to his gig tomorrow, aren't we?
0: We are going to his gig tomorrow. True. So that's this exciting. Is kind of just a test. You know what I mean? We've got to make sure he's real. I don't really want to be going to. Where are we going to? Where's the gig
2: it's
0: again?
2: In Bermondsey.
0: Don't want to be going to Bermondsey for no reason. And this guy doesn't even exist. He's mythical. Someone just reads a book. We got to sit down in some forest. And someone reads us a book about Velvet Negroni. I want to see him in the flesh first. So.
2: Right. Well, before we get Callan, our first guest, into the studio, quickly do a catch-up. Michael Payne, you went to the premiere of Danny Boyle's directed Richard Curtis scripted new film yesterday.
0: I did, it was classic Richard Curtis.
2: Love that.
0: You know, very English, very super British. Very kind of tongue-in-cheek, very funny bits, actually.
2: What's it about?
0: So the film is about a young man named Jack, Jack Malik. And he lives in Suffolk. And he's an acoustic... songwriter. He's a singer-songwriter.
2: So this is Ed Sheeran that's playing him,
0: basically,
2: right?
0: Yeah. Okay. So the he song is actually, the film is actually based on, loosely based on Ed Sheeran's life, which is super interesting because Ed Sheeran is in the film. He doesn't just do a cameo, he features majorly in this film. And the song is about a guy who is on the way back from a gig one day. He's got little to no success. He plays in local pubs and he's got a fan base of like four friends and shit. So he's not getting anywhere. One night he's cycling home and a bus comes and licks him down, basically. But at the same time that the bus licks him down, the whole world has a power outage. And he gets licked down. When he comes to... He's the only person in the world that remembers the existence of the Beatles. Like, nobody remembers.
1: I see the trailer for this.
0: Right. So there's a point where he plays... He plays... Yesterday. Mm-hmm. Yeah. The title song from the film. And everyone's just, like, almost moved to tears, innit? And he's like, what's going on? And they're like, that's the most beautiful song I've ever heard. And he's just like, it's just the Beatles. Like, he doesn't even say it's just the Beatles because it should be so obvious. But basically, he gradually discovers that not only do his friends not know who the Beatles are, he Googles it. It keeps coming up with the insect, the Beatle. There's a really funny part in it, actually, where he Googles Oasis. And because the Beatles never existed, neither do Oasis.
1: Oh, wow.
0: Ingenious. Like, a lovely little bit in the film. It's really clever.
2: Did he use it? Because I know exactly what I would do if that happened. I'd become a millionaire by bringing out all these songs.
0: He becomes so fucking successful.
2: That's what you do, right?
0: The thing, the reason Ed's in it is because he becomes bigger than Ed. He becomes like Ed's kind of protege, but even Ed's jealous of him because they have like, you know, they basically Ed's like super jealous of him, but he has the same manager as Ed. And his manager's played by Kate McKinnon.
2: Yeah.
0: And she's the classic kind of stereotypical Hollywood manager. Tells him just plainly that she's only in it for the money. You know, they just give him, like, they always tell him how shit he looks as, like, you know, how bad his image is, how ugly he is and stuff like that. It's mental. So it's a, when I talk about it, I'm not going to lie, I think I might be overselling it.
2: Oh, okay.
0: A bit. And that sounds like mad disrespectful, but it's, like I said, it's kind of classic Richard Curtis. And there are elements of, you know, like Notting Hill and those...
2: Love Actually.
0: Those really quintessentially British...
1: I do quite like those films, like, about... Did he
2: about
1: do About Time,
2: time
1: as
2: that's
1: well?
2: That's a great film.
1: About
2: I really
1: Time
2: like
1: is
2: that.
1: An amazing
0: like
1: film.
0: About Time, yeah.
2: That's
0: but they
2: favorite.
0: All, for me, really fit into the same kind of
1: romantic comedy.
0: I think Richard Curtis has his own genre of film. Do you know what I mean?
2: Which makes him an auteur, then, doesn't it?
0: Yeah, and it makes sense. This is the reason why it makes sense that Ed's in it. But apparently they wanted Coldplay in it before they chose Ed, but I don't get that bit.
2: Okay, well, Harriet Rose went down to the premiere as well, and she spoke to, on the red carpet, Kate McKinnon and Lily James and Joel Fry and some other people. Oh, and from the film, says they were all lovely.
0: Yeah.
2: So look out for that coming on social soon. Marcel, you obviously interviewed Rotimi from Power.
1: yeah,
2: last week, which is up now and can be found on the YouTube. And that was a good interview.
1: It was actually a really good interview. I found that he was an Arsenal fan.
2: Yeah,
1: you know what I mean. Like, that was one of the big takeaways from it. Mm-hmm. But yeah, no, man, he's a really cool dude, man. Really cool dude. Like, and like there was a lot of banter.
2: Yeah,
0: you got on exceptionally well with
1: him. We're like best mates now, like, do you know what I mean? Like,
2: well, kind of. Like, we walked in the room and just went up straight up to Marcel. I was just like, hey, my guy.
0: Yeah,
2: like,
0: nice. Were you wearing that shirt at the time?
1: No. I was just wearing like a black jumper. Like, fair. Just trying to blend in, do you know what I mean? Like, didn't want to make myself too seen in the thing, but, like, you know.
0: Lit up the room, though.
2: Sure. His team very much enjoyed the interview. And you also went to the first ever men's edition of the Black Magic Awards.
1: I did indeed. And I presented an award to Mega Man from Soul Solid Crew.
0: Legend.
1: So it's literally like presenting an award to the person who actually like
0: inspired.
1: Got me into music.
0: Yeah.
1: You know what I mean?
0: Oh, so, right. And actually, he inspired you that much that you started MCing. He inspired a generation of MCs.
1: That's it. Like, Soul Solid Crew just literally, they were that was literally me at school thinking to myself, I'm going to become an MC. Like, these guys are killing it. Then
0: I remember reading Face magazine and thinking, I can do this.
1: Trust me.
0: I can do this black and white centrefold thing, you know?
1: Yeah, of course.
2: Well, let's go to some music and then we'll get our first guest, Callan Allen, into the studio.
0: Callan.

0: Menage et toi.
1: That is some sexy shit.
2: Fucking hell, mate. Them two, that combo, twins.
1: Yo,
2: someone's gonna have twins in 9 months because of that shit.
3: That and we've got with a granny works. Coming in too. Everyone's pregnant by the end of this show today.
2: Honestly,
1: this playlist is gonna be sexy.
2: Mazza. Miles from Kinshasa. Miles Kinshasa and J Rock. Back to back.
3: That song's called Open Up Your Mind, which I think it would be after that song, certainly into a menage a trois anyway.
0: Menage a trois.
1: Especially the last bits at the end, like.
2: Silly rhythms. yeah, so if you fancy naming your kids Marcel and Justin, then. Or Michael, sorry.
3: Yeah. Either or.
2: Justin's my real name, so you can take either or. Or if you have triplets, you could name them after the third guy in the studio, if not Natalie. You might have two guys and a girl, then you can name them Michael and Marcel or Natalie. Or if you have quadruplets, then you're definitely going for Callan, Callan, Michael, Marcel and Natalie,
1: makes sense.
2: Makes perfect sense. Welcome, Callan.
4: Guys, thanks for having me.
2: Not at all, man. Thanks for dressing the part. Everyone's looking, I feel underdressed.
4: I got soaked in the rain, to be fair, so like it's a bit.
2: Because you've got you're in this season's hottest color. If you don't mind me saying,
4: girls are like on slime,
2: neon green, the vault green. I love it. Marcel's in a very fetching leopard print like chevron covered shirt with a nice mustard color. Natalie's popping in this like topaz green fucking blouse with not a blouse, it's like a kaftan type of long sleeve t-shirt.
1: A kaftan
2: with like. With like I'd say peach leopard spots.
3: Marcel's got the leopard going on with a nice blue
1: leopard.
3: Like
1: a team effort.
3: What are you wearing today?
2: Purpley grey t-shirt. That's what I'm wearing.
1: No, mauve, innit? It's mauve, man.
2: That's not mauve. That's purpley grey.
3: That's not mauve.
2: That's definitely not purpley grey. It's just a boring purpley grey.
3: But the raincoat you're wearing is anything but.
2: To be fair,
4: yeah, that's groovy. That's it.
2: Smashed it with that, didn't I? Smashed it with that. But you're a bit of an overachiever, aren't you, Callan? Because you're only 18. Yet here we are talking to you about a film that you not only wrote, directed, produced, but also starred in.
1: When you get a three things, you call it like a trifecta, innit? Like what do you call a
3: quadfecta?
1: A quadfecta. Wow.
2: It must be a quadfecta, yeah.
3: I don't know.
2: We've made up.
3: Yeah, it sounds good. We'll
4: call it that. We'll call it that.
2: Absolutely, call you a quadfecta. And what made you decide to want to take on all these roles? Was it for a lack of people that you rated or had access to, or was it just the need to kind of be very, very hands-on?
4: I think when I hear it said out loud, I feel like it sounds so cheesy and cliche.
2: No,
4: like,
2: not at all, man.
4: No, do you know what I mean? I feel like I started it when I was 16.
2: Yeah.
4: So I felt like when I first started it, I didn't really tell any of my friends. I didn't really go around telling people. I was like, oh, I produced it. Like, it just sounds, I don't like it. It sounds corny. So when I first started the project, a lot of people thought that I was just casting this film and I was just involved with it. When really, I was the one that was kind of...
2: So you were casting director as well?
4: Yeah, but add that in there. So yeah, so a lot of people thought it was just that to begin with. Yeah. And I think that from that, even the cast, when we first sort of started, I would always kind of put the blame onto someone else because I was a lot older than me. I used to feel like embarrassed. Like I used to be like, oh yeah, so my agent's like, sort out this new scene. Yeah, it'd be me going home writing. It would be like,
2: amazing.
4: Yeah, I don't know. I just felt kind of like, not embarrassed, but it felt weird because I just didn't want to come across like that corny, arrogant guy. It wasn't until like I kind of saw the finished product that I'd kind of be like, okay, like I
2: very
4: did do
2: proud.
4: It. But yeah, it still does sound really weird. So the reason behind doing the film was I booked a lot of work when I was 15, 16 and a lot of it didn't come out yet. So my agent said to me, why don't you do like a short film with your friends? And the way he said it to me, I was a bit like, short film, sounds a bit shit. Like, I didn't really like the sound of it. But when I went home, I kind of thought, if I'm going to do it, I'm going to go all the way out and do it. Hardcore. So I just did that. And then I thought it was too good to just do like a short film. I want to go all the way out. So
2: Feature length.
4: So yeah.
2: Wow. And it's out now, isn't it?
4: Out now, yeah.
2: Clued Up.
4: Clued Up, yeah.
2: We haven't had the pleasure of seeing it yet, but where can we?
4: Digital platforms. Right digital now, main platforms. Focus is Amazon Prime. So yeah.
2: Okay, cool. So it's an Amazon thing. And who? So with the cast, was it literally your friends, or did you cast a bit further afield, or is it all just like, you know, your friendship group in the cast?
4: Oh no, I didn't know anyone before. It was all casting. Yeah.
2: Amazing.
4: Oh
5: wow.
2: So, amazing. Yeah,
4: so literally, like the guy that plays my best friend, Joel. He was in an episode of Casualty. I literally found him, stalked him. I hit him up. I was like, yo, like, I've got this project. I want to be a part of it. And from that, cast him. Then mm-hmm. Girls and Stuff was just literally open casting called Karis, who plays Lola. She's a model.
2: Yeah.
4: Thought she was all right looking. Hit her up. She could actually act as well, which was a good factor. So, yeah, it was just kind of like finding those people and getting them all together, really.
2: Yeah, and you've got acting experience yourself, haven't you? You started in the West End.
4: Yeah, when I was really, really young. Yeah, yeah.
2: Okay, was it when you were super young? Because it was Lion King, wasn't it?
4: Yeah, Lion King. Okay, yeah.
3: So you were nine, right?
4: Nine, yeah. Mm. Really
2: wow,
4: young,
2: okay,
4: yeah.
2: Cool. And that was that your sort of first acting gig?
4: Yeah, I think it was kind of shit now I look back on it. Like, even, like if you look back to, like, a year ago, I watched some stuff, and I'm like, oh, Callan, like...
2: What character did you play in
4: Shenzi, a young Shenzi.
2: Shenzi, I can only remember the names of, like, Nala and Vucky and Simba.
4: Yeah, yeah, like the evil hyena.
2: Okay, one of the hyenas. Yeah, yeah, yeah. Okay, do you look back and be like, that's not a convincing hyena?
4: No, I mean, no, I was nine, so not that necessarily, but some things that, like, I think when I was, like, 15, I'd go into an audition and be like, I crushed that, like, yo, like, I did sick.
2: Yeah, yeah.
4: And like, now I'm like, Callan, like...
2: I suppose, yeah, like, yeah, no, it's true. Yeah. I listen back to some, even me, I've only been broadcasting maybe, what, 4 years.
4: Okay.
2: And sometimes I look back at, like, some of my early year interviews and I cringe a little bit because I'm not as comfortable with it as I am now.
4: Yeah, yeah.
2: Do you know what I mean? So I guess it is natural to kind of look back past a certain era and cringe a little bit.
3: Plus, at nine, most people, I think, I certainly was too, is doing really bad school plays, whereas you're literally on the West End stage at
2: nine. Yeah, true. How old was Daniel Radcliffe when he did Harry Potter?
4: But Harry Potter 11, and West End, apparently. Come on.
2: No, but Daniel Radcliffe was shit as a kid actor, though, wasn't he?
4: But you know what, though? You know what's really weird? When I did all my school productions when I was in school, never got cast in a big role. I think year three didn't have a line, year four didn't get a line, year five. I remember year six, I finally got, like, two lines, and I was so excited. It was, like, the best thing of my life. I was like, I've got two lines in the school play. That was the best thing ever. So.
2: Yeah, I do remember, like, loving school plays. I think that was the first... like experience I had of drama.
4: Yeah, yeah, yeah.
2: Like, apart from on the telly.
3: Right, yeah. So did you do, were you in some school plays?
2: But then I got to my year and we weren't allowed to have a school play because there were some unruly kids that made everyone get tired with the same brush. They just thought that we wouldn't be able to handle a school play without burning the school down. So
3: okay.
2: We
3: never had
4: in primary school. Or
2: primary school.
4: Primary school. Okay.
3: Wow. Sal, did you do any school plays?
5: I was always in the school plays. I always felt like I got a good role. Like I was like either like a shepherd in the Christmas one.
2: Nice.
5: Or like a
2: important.
5: King.
2: Yeah,
5: or a
2: yeah,
5: king
2: important.
5: Or you know what I mean? I think I played Henry the Eighth in one of our things
2: wow.
5: as well.
2: Ooh. Nice.
5: But
4: Black Henry the Eighth.
5: No, yeah, I mean, you know what I mean?
2: Like,
5: it was
2: red.
5: Tottenham, innit? Like there was the school was very multicultural,
4: yeah,
5: innit?
4: Yeah,
5: like
4: yeah.
5: so like
4: yeah,
5: yeah,
4: yeah that's
2: bag mean? Of wives.
5: Yeah, bag of wives.
3: How old were you when you were Henry the Eighth? I was just wondering how you dealt with the beheading of two of them.
5: No, that was I think I was like year five.
2: Mm. Yeah, I remember learning about Henry VIII and just thinking,
3: wow.
2: at the time, I think, before I'd heard of Hitler, I thought Henry VIII was like the most evil person in history.
5: Right. Trust me.
2: Swear down.
5: They taught us loads of stuff, like Tudors, Romans and all that stuff. Like,
2: yeah.
5: I'm young.
2: Loved all that shit.
4: Yeah.
2: So what were your inspirations? What's your favourite film of all time, Callan?
4: Oh, big question. Favourite film of all time?
2: That is a hard question.
5: That's a question you can't really answer on the spot.
2: I can answer it on the spot, but I can asked as well, it, think. So I've had time to think. But mine, I think, what's is yours? Shawshank Redemption.
3: Oh.
5: Okay. My favourite film of all time is actually The Dark Knight.
2: Okay,
4: really?
2: Cool.
5: Yeah, I love that.
4: Okay. I was a big fan of Harry Potter growing up, so I don't want to slag off Daniel Radcliffe too much.
2: Alright, I'm sorry.
4: Yeah, it's
5: so he was sitting there going, what are you saying, bro? What are you saying about Daniel?
2: I apologise.
4: No, I'm joking. No, it wasn't the best show. I like Harry Potter. You know what's really, really weird? A lot of stuff that was like a lot more adult for my age, I love from a young age. Like, I remember when I was like 7, I loved Charlie's Angels for some reason.
2: Which version? The Fawcett? Or
3: no, I imagine the Drew Barrymore.
4: Drew Barrymore. Okay. So maybe because it was like some hot girls like kicking ass going around, but I don't know why when I was young that I thought that was sick. Looking back now, it wasn't so great.
2: Yeah, I watched that film quite recently, and it wasn't as good as I thought it was, but it was still quite good.
4: I enjoyed that. I remember watching Scary Movie from a young age.
2: I remember that.
4: I think Anna Faris is like so fucking funny because she's such a dumbass. And Regina Hall. So I remember watching that really young, not understanding it, but that was jokes. So yeah, it's like a weird kind of like pick of films that I kind of like, and
2: that's quite interesting. Yeah, like so, those are the films you kind of grew up on as a young child.
4: Well, I'm one of seven, so one of nine. So my mum's expecting twins,
2: right?
4: So I've grown up with like a lot of big siblings and that. So whatever they're watching,
2: Do you come quite late down?
4: I'm middle now, so I have three older siblings.
2: Okay,
4: and I'm just in the middle. So when they were kind of getting their teenage phase on, watching what they did, I was just kind of
2: copied there, looked up to them. Same with me and my sister.
5: Same with me.
2: A lot of the films that I watched. Like The Wood.
5: That's a sick film.
2: My sister showed me that film. Like, she showed me so many sick films.
5: My
2: like,
5: sister showed countless. Me Set Off.
2: Yeah, that film
5: is amazing.
2: Honestly. So, what do you hope to go on to? Do you hope to do the same, you know, kind of repeat this multiple times? Do you want to go into just directing? Do you want to go into like just acting, producing? You know, do you kind of have a favourite branch of your auteurism?
3: Is that what it's called? Yeah, it is.
4: I think that the main focus is always acting, and then the funny thing with Clued Up is before I decided to do like an independent release, I pitched it to a few networks and stuff, and they said to me, one network in particular, but I won't say who, I wanted to turn it into a series. They took me out to dinner. They were going to buy it off me. I was like, oh yeah, this is great.
2: Where did they take you?
4: Ritz.
5: Oh
4: yeah, so it was like really
5: they were looking to
2: they were serious.
4: So they were like looking to really like take it there, and then they said
2: I would have taken just Ritz the crap.
4: So they were looking to like recast it and change it and that, but it didn't stick to the vision to what it was. And it was not in a bad way, but it was kind of like white people, kind of like middle aged people, kind of taking a bit of a grimy idea and make it into a series that it just
2: more palatable.
4: Yeah, literally. So I said no.
5: Maintain creativity, innit?
4: Another network came back to me and said they want me to write a series. So I did that, I didn't think much of it, and I got a call a few weeks ago saying they want to develop it. So literally in 2 weeks' time I start writing that. So my main focus is definitely acting, and there's still stuff that's on the horizon. But weirdly enough, these other opportunities have kind of come around for me to be in creative control, which is crazy for like these big networks.
2: Amazing.
5: That's good. Maintain that.
2: Yeah, man. Well, we should get into a song now, real quick. But when we come back, we'll chat to you a little bit more, yeah?
4: Sick.

0: So it's Alan down the line. Not me.
1: Brilliant. So what are the what are the plans for the summer? Because we've spoken about the film itself, but what does Callum get up to when you're not involved in this kind of thing?
0: It's weird because I literally started it when I was 16, and I'm turning 19 in next month.
1: Yeah.
0: So, but since that process, I've literally been working on the film all the time, so I've not really had the chance to do what I need to be doing. Like, I think before that, when I left school, it was like party, club, hey, but yeah. Like, I had to kind of chill out with it all. So as much as I want to be doing that, obviously I'm starting work on other things, and that's my, it sounds really cheesy, but that's my passion. So I'd rather sacrifice like going to hook up with some girls and go club than like that. So I think that'll probably be going away like September and kind of enjoy summer. Yeah. More then, but I've got a few productions and stuff that I'm
1: starting. If summer ever comes,
0: see the word for today.
1: Enjoy it.
0: But yeah, so September, I think I'm going to work with the boys and that. And yeah, but for summer, it's just production, really.
1: Nice.
2: Sensible.
1: Yeah, absolutely. Absolutely. But you know, we might see you out and about.
0: Oh no, yeah, if you saw me Friday after the premiere, like, I wasn't walking home, like, yeah, we were gone. Yeah,
1: festivals, have you got any are you trying to
0: you know what, I book every single festival every year. Yeah. Like all the time, Reading, Wireless, everything, but it's just about whether I can go to them or not. Like last year, missed out on Wireless, missed out on Reading, so I've got tickets to all of them, so if I can go, I'll go. But yeah, hopefully I can go, because if I like a good festival, yeah.
1: Alright, say no more. Well, let people know one more time where they can find Clued Up, your new film.
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1: Brilliant. So, where can they find out more about Callan?
0: Callan Allen, CALLANALLEN.
1: Alright, Callan Allen. And that's on all the socials?
0: All the socials, so yeah.
1: Say no more. That was Callan Allen. It was a pleasure chatting to him.
0: Cheers for having me.
1: No, thank you for coming through, man.
0: Cheers.
1: We're going to get into another song. When we come back, we're going to be chatting to Velvet Negroni, I think.

0: Oh, fuck, fuck.
1: I've been through a biscuit, eh, son?
0: That song ended so abruptly. You'd think I'd be used to it by now. I'm a big fan of that song. I'm a big fan of Rachel Chinnariri as well. Sorry.
2: It's all right. Do you want some water?
0: No, you're all right.
2: Okay, cool.
0: That'll be too much ASMR for the people, then. Mm. You know what I mean?
1: I think they might like it, though.
2: They love it.
0: It'll sound like Love Island.
1: Is that what
0: it's bare lips in, bare juiciness.
1: Oh, my days. I was watching Love Island, like, yesterday. It was either yesterday or the day before, and Joe and Lucy were lipsing, yeah?
0: Mm.
1: And it was, like, the most, like... It just made me feel like a certain way, like, because the way it was, like, their mouths were bare open, yeah? And you could just see their tongues just, like, fighting with each other, but the mouths didn't close at all. You know, like, when you usually kiss, you lock lips, but their lips were like that, and it was just, like...
0: like birds,
1: it was
0: mad. Like birds,
1: yeah.
0: Feeding each other.
1: It was literally like birds feeding each other. I was like, yo, this is a bit much.
0: Is that why you voted for Joe to leave?
1: I didn't vote for Joe to leave. But I predicted it.
0: Did
1: I predicted
0: you?
1: It. Literally,
0: I didn't see that one.
1: Literally, when they were making them pick, I was like, you know what they're gonna do? They're gonna get the final two couples, and then they're gonna like send one home from each of them. I was
0: that
1: like,
0: makes
1: they're 100% doing it. And they wanted to kind of get Joe out of it because he's turned into like a like Ted Bundy. He's a bit possessive, isn't it?
0: It's a mad one with Joe because. Obviously, that was a red flag. Him telling Lucy that he didn't like the fact that she was always rolling with Tommy, right? Yeah. And obviously, when you look at it at face value, that is possessive behaviour, and it's not right. But the fact of the matter is, it's a game. Do you know what I mean? Yeah. It's a game. Yeah, Love Island's a game, and he knows that if he's not coupled up with someone. Then he stands. He's more vulnerable, right? And he's got to leave, right? But then also, he knows that there has been. Hasn't there been a romantic sort of history between Lucy and Tommy?
1: Not really.
0: Did they never express that you fancied her at any point during Love Island?
1: Tommy did. Tommy did. But Lucy was always like, "Nah, I like Joe. I'm with Joe."
0: Okay,
1: like,
0: so
1: and they've been together for like from the first day of the show.
0: Yeah,
1: and they and really truly, they should have been. Like they should have been the public's favorite couple because they would have been growing together. But when he started getting possessive over her,
0: yeah,
1: it kind of like turned into a situation of the public going, you know what, if that was my daughter, like I wouldn't like her going out with that guy because he's just controlling. Do you know what I mean?
0: I totally hear that. I guess I'm just kind of not necessarily playing devil's advocate, but like just basically conscious of the fact that, as you will well know, we only see 45 minutes.
1: It's true.
0: Going on.
2: But you do, I think you can't go into a TV show or any reality TV show anymore without fully well knowing that only certain bits will be used.
0: Right.
2: So maybe just be on your best behaviour or your worst behaviour. Either way, you're going to be shown.
1: Yeah,
2: right?
1: That's the thing. That's the thing. Because with the actual situation, like, They've been doing this for like two, three weeks now. Do you know what I mean? Two, 3 weeks, and for him to like every day constantly just be getting worse and worse at being this kind of character. Like, it's because when he first started, I was like, Joe's gonna win the show because his personality.
0: He was
1: the best guy on there.
0: True, he was another
1: Ken,
0: wasn't he?
1: Yeah, all of a sudden, like, he got a girlfriend and then literally just turned into like this total other dude. And it was like.
2: Love drives some people a bit.
0: Yeah, I don't know if it was out of fear. You know, I don't know if it was out of fear. He never seemed malicious, which is maybe why I'm kind of seeing it. Maybe why I sound like I'm playing devil's advocate.
1: Yeah.
0: You know? Because I never saw any malice, but it's important that people realise that malice isn't the only kind of attribute of a over-possessive or, you know, gaslighting type of man. Do you know what I mean?
1: That's
0: I understand that. Absolutely. But sometimes I feel, you know, when I look at it, when I watch it and analyse it carefully, as carefully as I possibly can, sometimes I think he's just shook because he doesn't want Tommy to.
1: Of course he's shook, but the thing is, because all the girls fancy Tommy, innit? Like every girl, every girl that goes in there is like, yo, Tommy's buff, and then he's obviously thinking like, I've got Lucy, but like, does she fancy Tommy? Like, he's probably just like a bit.
0: And also, it's not even the thing is, like, you know, he wasn't the only person that told Lucy that she wasn't, because he was like. You're always with it. I'm sure he mentioned the fact that she was always with the lads rather than the girls, and that the girls didn't feel like she was part of the group anymore. So
1: yeah, that Amy girl said it to her as well. But with that as well, I think Amy's a bit of a game player.
0: Right.
1: She's trying to like obviously I understand like there are some girls that like to like chill with the guys more, but at the same time, when it comes down to it, I think Amy was just trying to cause a little bit of a thing because Joe and Lucy were so like they were so doing their thing, they were just comfortable doing their thing.
0: Yeah.
1: She wanted to kind of like make it a bit of a I don't know, like throw a bit of spice in it to kind of like
0: mix things up.
1: Do you know what I mean?
0: For real, like when you pour like plantain in the oil and it just you know what I mean. You jump back a little, it just starts like crackling and shit. Yeah, I see what you said.
2: Well, whilst we're talking about Love Island, it seems good to on that subject talk about the mutant super fleas with huge porn star penises that are set to invade British homes.
0: Wow. Why don't you tell us about that?
2: Similar subject. I mean, that's a headline for you there. But be afraid of fleas with huge dicks.
1: Wait, hold on.
2: Because I'm terrified and a little bit excited.
0: So with temperatures soaring to a muggy 20 degrees with thunderstorms...
2: This like it's 20 today, by the way, so look out the window if any fleas are going past. Do they fly? They do fly, right, fleas?
0: Do fleas fly?
2: Master?
0: No, they flee.
2: Do they flee? Do they fly? Do fleas fly?
0: They run away on foot.
1: No, fleas flee.
0: They flee, that's what that's the verb.
1: Flee!
0: They definitely just flee. They escape they really quickly. But you don't know how they. You don't know how they went. No. But you just know that they went.
1: They
0: fled.
2: They're always on the run.
0: Always. These. Sorry. So with temperatures soaring to a muggy 20 degrees with thunderstorms, this has been laying. This has been laying the ground for a banging breeding season for Britain's fleas. And these super fleas have penises 2.5 times longer than their body. The biggest appendage on any animal relative to their size. The Randy parasites are just beginning their breeding season, with male fleas dipping from female to female. To make matters worse, the eager fleavers, give birth at an alarming rate, meaning they can spread very quickly. A female can lay up to 50 eggs a day.
1: That's not cool. I hate fleas.
2: Right, but seeing a flea whose penis is 2.5 times its body...
1: That must just be weird.
0: They must curl out though, innit? Like you know them things that you buy for parties.
1: Is
0: it's got the whistle tip on it. And then
2: yeah.
0: What are they called?
1: Nah, it's just flying around. It's just flying around with like a big dangly bit, just like.
2: Because it says it literally says it. It's dipping.
1: Swooping behind it, like
2: It dips from female to female, so it's hanging the whole time. It's not ready to.
0: Do you reckon that? Are you sure? Are you sure you're not taking that too literally?
2: Well, it just dips in and out.
1: Like, yeah. I'm like, do you know what, personally?
2: You can't trust a flea.
1: Fleas are tiny, yeah, so we're never going to be able to tell how big their penis is.
0: Under a microscope.
1: But what, you got to put a microscope? Oh, there's a flea? You got to be running around with a microscope?
0: No, but then the thing is, that's what scientists do nowadays. Instead of, you know, trying to find the cure for serious diseases and whatnot,
1: they just measure flea dicks.
2: That's all they look at.
0: You know?
2: There's a lot of surveys that we look at on this show or studies that we're like, what the hell? Why?
0: Yeah, exactly.
2: Why?
1: It's funny that they put porn star in brackets, penises.
2: So an average size of a porn star.
0: Do you reckon that's why the flea from U2 is called that?
2: From Red Hot Chili Peppers?
0: Red Hot Chili Peppers. I'm talking about The Edge. But flea from Red Hot Chili Peppers.
2: Do you think it's got a huge dick, is what you're saying? I don't know.
1: Only in the summer at certain heat.
2: Yeah. But for a porn star, I'm curious about this. Is there an average size? I know obviously like the classic is like Ron Jeremy,
1: no,
2: John Holmes.
1: I'm pretty sure they've all got like just different long sized penises.
2: Really?
1: Yeah.
2: 6 to 7 inches, I'm being told, is the average for a porn star.
1: 6 to 7 inches? Really?
2: What?
1: 6 to 7?
2: What are you saying?
1: That's Imagine. Like, I could be a porn star.
0: I'm an overachiever.
2: So you got a lot of
0: only
2: fingers
0: six
2: and
0: to
2: pies.
0: Seven. So not 9, 10, 11. No, I'm joking.
2: Well, that's the average size.
1: 6 to 7. Yeah. Bro, I thought that was just the average size for men.
0: 67.
2: Not 67 inches. No one wants to tackle that. six to seven.
1: 6 to 7. You got like what? You got to put like an extra long leg on your trousers. Just drag it behind you.
0: 67.
2: How
0: inches.
2: Did? Okay, well I'm not going to ask this, but you immediately went, I know, which means that to all men just. Have they all measured themselves? Is that because you immediately went, yeah, well, I can do that. I can
0: I
2: be a porn star.
0: I don't think I've ever measured my penis with a measuring tool. I think I've probably done the like, oh, is it bigger than this? But I don't think I've ever measured it.
1: I'm pretty sure. When I was with one of my ex girlfriends, like she measured my penis once.
0: She was a supply teacher, though, wasn't she? She always had a ruler.
1: She had a ruler on her.
0: She was a tailor.
1: She had a tape measure around her neck, like she was like. With a pin in the mouth as well. I'm Chuck Marsh. Let me just pin this hair.
2: I think it's time to go into a song, and we'll get our next guest of the day into the studio. He is real because I can see him. He's not mythical.
0: Amazing. We can see him. He's coming up next. This is exciting.

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1: Oi. It's Pugo. Sorry. Okay.
2: Yo, I don't tolerate.

0: foolish, boy.
1: All right, okay, so that was another two back-to-back songs. That was Flex the Foreigner and Kydro, hashtag in the session. And before that, we played Janae Faith. And we were having an interesting conversation about the concept of saying knew someone versus know someone. And Natalie asked me if I said I knew Janae Faith. And I was like, what, is she dead? Because
2: it sounds like the past.
3: I don't think it does. Yeah.
1: It sounds like I don't know them anymore, maybe because they have, because they're deceased.
2: Yeah, no, so yeah, so like, yeah, I know Michael.
3: Well, okay.
2: But if I knew Michael.
3: I don't see it as if you said, I
1: get it, what you're saying. Did you say you knew her?
3: Yes. Yes. Which, thankfully,
1: no,
3: I
1: but
3: guess.
1: I'd still say, did you say you know her? I'd still say, did you say you know her? I wouldn't put the new into the past tense just because I was putting the you asking into the past tense.
4: I feel like it just implies that they're not in the room, really.
3: Yes.
1: True. Or just that it was stated in the past.
3: Thank you for having my back there.
1: I guess. Yeah. I guess. Yeah, interesting. The other voice you hear is the voice of a motherfucking legend as far as we're concerned. Natalie, what's wrong?
3: I'm getting Will to come in and move your mic closer to you, but he's not paying attention. So can just come a little bit closer to
1: you. You know it's
3: not
1: a professional show. You can just ask Will.
3: I would just ask Will. I was like, come on. Sorry, yes.
1: You know we don't give a fuck.
3: I want a proper introduction on mic. Let's go.
1: Okay, cool. So the voice you hear is a legend in these halls, in these hallowed FUBAR halls. We've been playing his music for a while and questioning his very existence, wondering if he's mythical or whether he is a flesh and blood entity. Such is the quality of the music. And I am very privileged and honoured to be able to say that the guest sitting among us now is Velvet Negroni.
5: What's going on? The Velvet Negroni, homie, the one and only.
1: Absolutely, absolutely. I had no idea what you were even like. I'm actually surprised that you're from the States.
5: All right.
1: Yeah. whereabouts do you hail from?
5: I live in Minneapolis, Minnesota.
1: Okay. Isn't that that's where Prince is from?
5: Yeah, that's our claim to fame.
1: A very good one at that.
5: We'll take it.
1: Has Prince rubbed off on you somewhat, would you say?
5: I can't say that he hasn't. It's yeah, sure, yeah, he has.
1: Because you create these R&B these ethereal kind of R&B masterpieces in our opinion, you know. And the kind of closest comparison sometimes that I can make is Prince at times, you know. But what are you? Who are your biggest inspirations?
5: Sure, just say Prince.
1: That's not
5: a fact at all. Like, what do I listen to? I basically just I don't even know what I listen to. I listen to a lot of like ambient shit.
1: Yeah.
5: I listen the fuck out of motherfucking Mount Kimby.
1: Yeah.
5: It's like that's kind of like where I like to kick it at lately.
1: Okay. And are you you're over in the UK at the moment. Has there anyone that's caught your ear from these shores?
5: No, not that I can think of, really.
1: No,
5: I kind of live in my own world.
1: And is that sort of part of your creative process as well? You know, is it just trying to kind of channel exactly what you feel rather than taking inspiration from anything else?
5: I guess that's what ends up happening. It's not so much deliberate, you know, like. Every once in a while, I'll snap out of it and be like, oh, shit, I forgot. Other people be making music constantly, and I should listen to some of that shit and enjoy that. To like, I forget to listen to music and be excited by it and inspired by it.
1: Yeah.
5: So, like, I go in phases.
1: Okay, and you're good friends with Bon Iver?
5: He's a friend of mine.
1: Yeah. How did you meet? How did this sort of friendship come about?
5: Through a mutual friend that he grew up with named Ryan Olson.
1: Mm-hmm.
5: Kind of put us in contact, I guess. Or he played the music for him, and he was taken by it.
1: Okay. Well, we've been playing your music for a while now. It must be months since you first came onto my radar through Natalie, who's an amazing playlist curator. And but I think it's only right that we get into one of the songs now, because we're I'm sure the world's itching to hear this one if they haven't already. But if you would do us the honor of introducing it for us.
5: I believe the track we're talking about is called Confetti.
1: Yep.
5: By none other than your boy Velvet Negroni. Ooh.

0: There it is. That little drum lick at the end.
1: That's like another one, isn't it? That's like another one of those. The music was just, it just had me taken.
0: Absolutely. It's a bogle rhythm that you have to just bogle for the whole tune, I reckon. You're not having sex to the tune, just bogle to it, consistently bogle, I reckon. Or the butterfly.
1: The butterfly.
0: It will all make sense when you hear that sort of reggae drum lick at the end. You'll be like, oh.
1: Do you do all the production on it as well?
2: I'm a backseat productionist.
0: Love that.
2: I like to be real involved with it, but if I'm holding the mouse and the one in charge of the computer, I start to lose. I don't like to have to actually see music because then I forget what I'm doing.
0: Okay.
2: But I like to be involved.
0: That's an interesting aspect, an interesting perspective, actually, because I never have to see music myself because I'm only a vocalist. I don't produce at all. So seeing all the waves and shit like that, I can ignore that if I really want to. I can do my take and go and sit in the other room.
2: Yeah.
0: But I guess I've never really kind of tried to see it from the perspective of someone who always sees music as much as they
1: see
0: hear
1: the waves.
0: It.
1: And like I think when I write to stuff, I'm more concerned with what I'm going to do to the beat once I've written a part of the song.
0: That makes perfect sense. A friend of mine said that he's recorded so many takes that he can see what a word looks like as a fucking wave.
1: True.
0: I don't know if that's true. If
3: it's true when editing.
1: I can see peas.
3: Yeah.
1: I can see peas, and I can see.
2: Yeah, I've heard stories about like Burial saying some shit like that. He's like, yeah, like once I get the wave looking like this, like basically looks like a fish like this, then I know that it's good.
3: I think that's true of all editing, because I edit a lot of stuff and I can see where I know mid straight away. I don't even have to. I can just look at it, take it out. You just get used to how words look. Or does that sound
0: makes perfect sense. That makes perfect sense, because I think the same is to be said. I've seen so many words themselves that one time I had I was in this pub called the Dolphin, and through my peripheral vision, they've got this big neon sign in the pub, and through my peripheral I could see that the word wasn't spelt right because the H and the I were they were the wrong way around.
1: Yeah,
0: and I looked in, and sure enough, it said Dolphin. You know what I mean? And true story, in the Dolphin pub on Main Street, their neon sign is spelt wrong, and I was in conversation with someone and I saw it.
3: I think that works as a pub name, the Dolphin.
0: The
3: as well.
0: Dolphin, fuck
3: that's
0: it.
3: Good, right?
2: Maybe you're saying it wrong.
3: Yeah.
2: what you mean is it's spelled different.
0: It's true.
2: It's
0: no one's asked dolphins
3: right.
0: how it's
2: y'all
0: pronounced.
2: Coming out to the Dolphin.
0: Well, it is a pleasure to have you, Velvet Negroni.
2: It's a
0: We've got a game to celebrate your presence, sir.
3: Yes.
0: And Natalie's going to explain exactly the rules.
3: So you have got a song called First Time, which we played on the show, love it, and we're going to play it next. So I'm going to give you, all of you, six musical firsts, and hit the mic, six musical firsts, and then three possible winners of that achievement.
0: Okay.
3: Okay? I'm going to test one of you first, and then can you just tell me which one was the first, as in the first time?
0: Okay,
3: so,
0: the inaugural winner of each award.
1: Are we writing stuff down?
3: No, you can just tell me. Just tell me. Who would like to go first on this?
0: I'll take one for the team, which is just me, really.
3: Okay, you've got number five, which is, I'm going to play some clips. What I want to know is who was the first winner of the Brit Award for International Female of the 21st Century, okay?

0: They definitely won J-Lo.
1: 21st century.
0: First one of the 21st century.
1: International female, Madonna.
2: What awards was this?
1: Brit Awards.
0: I don't think it was Macy Gray.
2: But you know what? The thing about the Brit Awards, they usually give, like when it comes to international people, they always.
0: It was who was popping at that exactly. time. That wasn't English, basically.
2: Whoever was performing at the event.
0: Popping hardest. I'm going to.
1: Michael's round. You're helping him, are you?
2: Sorry, Justin.
0: Nice, mate. Every little helps.
1: What do you say?
0: I'm actually going to go with J-Lo.
1: Okay.
0: Because I feel she was popping around them times. What? Because I'm going off the fact that she was the first person I saw wearing the Nike TNs. and I'm sure they came out in the year 2000.
1: Okay. I've just decided to change the rules. I'm going to take answers from all of you. All right. Velvet, who would you say?
3: I'm going to go with Kylie Minogue on that.
0: I wish she was in the list, I would have gone with her.
1: There's got to go with me. But I'd go with her too. Okay, Madonna, Macy Gray, or Jennifer Lopez?
3: Jenny, I guess.
1: Jenny from the bot. And who would you go
2: I'm
1: going
2: to say Madonna.
1: Macy Gray. Sorry, guys.
0: Ooh, well done, Macy Gray.
1: Macy Gray. Okay.
0: That's the only song I was thinking.
2: Yeah. I was trying to think what episode it was. It was a massive number one, though, wasn't it? And she probably performed at the Brits that day.
0: Yeah.
1: Right. I'm just going to open up to everyone. I've just changed my mind. Okay. So we're all listening to this now. Okay. So this is from the first winner of the Grammy Award for Best Rap Performance.
4: Fight the power.
0: All right.
1: Could be Public Enemy.
4: Fight the power.
2: At the Grammys, yeah?
1: Grammy. Could be some cash.

0: First winner of the Grammy Award for Best Rap. Who was it? Was it Public Enemy, Salt and Pepper, or DJ Jazzy Jeff and Fresh Prince?
1: That's a good question.
0: Marcel, I'm going to come to you first.
1: Really?
0: Do you think? Yeah.
1: Do you know what? I'd love to say Salt and Pepper, but I'm going to say Fresh Prince and Jazzy Jeff.
0: Okay. Velvet, what would you, who do you think?
2: You know, I want to say it was, what was it, NWA?
0: No, Public Enemy, Salt and Pepper, or Jazzy Jeff from Fresh Prince.
2: Okay, I'm going to go with... it's probably Jazzy Jeff.
0: Okay.
3: I'm going to go with Jazzy Jeff.
0: Yeah, you're
3: well.
0: Right, it was. Yeah. Jazzy Jeff from 100%. Fresh Prince, the first winner.
3: Yeah. I knew Will Smith had won a Grammy purely off that song where he says, is it the Grammy? Yeah. Something, or whatever.
1: And the thing about it as well, like I don't think they would have introduced, a rap category until around the time when he was up.
3: Yeah, and also I don't think Public Enemy would have accepted a Grammy.
0: Do you have a guess?
3: I don't know, but have they won Grammys, Public Enemy?
0: I don't know. I hope
3: so. That must have been I want to say 87.
0: Okay. Well, do you think that's the year of the first rap award? No.
3: Oh, wait, 90. No, it's got to be 90 something actually. 91?
0: Anyone else?
1: I want to say
2: 90.
1: 92.
0: 89. Close.
1: I was going to say 89 as well.
0: Sorry. We're all going to say stuff. Right. Okay. Moving on to the first UK top 40 hit to be produced by Timbaland.
3: Okay.
1: Top 40.
0: Yeah.
1: Top 40, yeah?
0: Top 40.
3: I'll feel ashamed of myself if I don't get this one right.
4: Spending cheese. Big pimpin' on the LAD.
3: Okay.
0: So, is it Missy? Is it Jay-Z? Is it Ginuwine? What was...
3: I reckon it was Pony. Pony was on heavy rotation.
1: But top 40.
3: That's top 40 as it gets.
1: That's what I'm saying. I think, because I know when Pony come out, that was all over the place.
3: Yeah.
1: But I feel like Missy dropped tunes before Ginuwine dropped his tune.
3: But broke into the top 40.
1: Come on, top 40.
0: Big Pimpin's late. Okay, can I take some answers? I'm going to you first, Velvet. What are you going to say? Who do you think, Ginuwine, Jay-Z, or Missy?
2: Let me go Jay-Z on this.
0: Okay.
3: All right, interesting.
1: Top 40, yeah.
3: I'm going to stick with Ginuwine.
0: Ginuwine? What are you saying, Marcel?
1: I'm going to say Missy.
0: It is Ginuwine.
3: Yes!
0: It is the first one.
3: Blood cleat. I knew it.
0: Okay, don't worry. Right, going on to the next one. This is the first album to sell a million copies in 1 week.

0: A million in the first week. Oh, I don't know. I'd hope so, but nah. I think Brittany done.
1: Oops, I did it again. Or Backstreet Boys Millennium or Marshall Mathers LP.
0: So this is
2: the
0: album.
2: Is this the album?
0: This is the album.
1: The first album to sell a million copies. Not overall, in 1 week.
2: Well, it's last week, Eminem.
1: Okay.
3: I'm going Eminem.
1: Eminem, yeah.
2: Fuck it.
1: What are you saying?
0: I'm going Eminem.
1: Backstreet Boys.
0: I was gonna say that as well, but I just didn't want to be wrong again.
1: No,
0: I didn't
1: want to
0: be wrong.
1: Boys.
0: I knew I was right. I knew I was right,
3: but I was so afraid of being wrong.
1: But I said everything.
0: You know what I'm saying? I just gotta go with my heart now.
1: Go with your heart. Right, this is the first rap album to top the Billboard 200 charts. Brass Monkey, that monkey. Of course, Beastie Boys.
2: Okay.
1: Cordella, 3 feet high and rising. Please hammer, don't hurt him, not touch him. Please hammer, don't touch him. You know, in today's climate, that's also a good title for anyone. Please don't touch him. Who is it? So, is it Beastie Boys with License to Ill, De La Soul, 3 feet high and rising, or MC Hammer, Please Hammer, Don't Hurt Him, or Touch Him? But, who is it?
4: I'm going to go first.
1: Yeah, you go first.
4: I'm going to go Beastie Boys.
1: Okay. Beastie?
5: De La Soul.
1: Oh, De La Soul. Okay, right. And
0: MC Hammer.
1: Michael Payne is correct. It is Beastie Boys. They were the first rap album to top the Billboard 200 charts. And finally, this is the first song to reach UK number one on downloads alone.

0: I hate this song.
1: And it's downloads. Number one on the download charts.
2: Hips don't lie. You don't like Hips Don't Lie.
0: No, it's one of the two songs I can say I physically actually hate are Turn Me On by Kevin Little and that song by Shakira.
2: Okay. Do you have any songs that you hate?
1: I physically hate.
2: Or they just heard them so often. There must be some. Like, I'd go for Robbie Williams' Angels. It wasn't or even, Kings of Leon, Sex
0: It wasn't
2: on
0: even
2: fire.
0: Because of overexposure, you know.
2: It's just you just don't like the song.
0: There's something. Oh. It's like hearing nails across a blackboard.
2: Okay.
0: Yeah.
2: Anyone?
1: I think there's a few, but I can't think of them right now.
2: Okay. Valva, do you have anything that you've overexposed?
3: I wouldn't know until it was happening to me. Although, you know, hate's a strong word.
0: It is a strong word.
3: And you know, you just...
0: The thing is, I'm not even that type of person. I hate talking about things that I hate. but if I'm to be brutally honest about my feelings to those two songs, they do something to me where I don't want to be in the room anymore.
1: Shakira.
0: I don't know what it is, but you
2: fair
0: know,
2: enough. That, okay. So who are you saying? You're still saying it's Shakira then for to reach the UK number one and download.
0: No, stop trying it. It's Crazy by Niles motherfucking Barkley.
2: Is it though?
0: Everybody knows that.
2: Marcel.
1: Wait. What? It's Crazy by Niles Barkley.
2: Or Nelly Furtado, Manny, no, or
1: not,
2: Shakira.
1: Why is
0: that? She's trying to make you sway towards her. She knows you know? It. You know it.
2: All
0: we
2: right,
0: all know
2: you
0: it.
2: Are right. You are right. That's it is definitely Niles Barkley. Which I have to say, I think was famously the first number one song to go on Downloads Alone.
0: Wasn't that song so successful that they had to withdraw it from sale?
2: Yeah,
0: because
2: do you know about
0: they
2: this?
0: Didn't want it to get annoying.
2: It was at number one for a very long time, and they themselves, Danger Mouse and Sarah, just went like, I'm just going to take it out of the charts because it never seemed to stop going to number one, right? It just consistently stayed there.
0: Mm.
2: And they also were like, I want to bring out a new single, so I'd like to have that one to have a chart as well, right?
0: That's
2: gangster.
0: That is gangster.
2: All right, well, okay. Joint runners up, Marcel, Velvet Negroni. Winner is Michael K.
1: Well done. I should have gone for that Backstreet Boys one though.
0: That's one of two. That is one of two. We've got another
1: week
0: coming up with our
1: next guest.
0: It could be your
1: week, mate.
0: I think so. Before we say bye to our esteemed guest, I just want to thank him so much for coming through, man. We've been fans for months now, like I said, like I've probably said ad nauseum. But you're in the UK for a bigger reason than this interview. You're playing two nights one night at Bermondsey Social Club, and then you're off to Paris, right?
3: Right.
0: Yeah.
2: Can
0: people still get tickets for either gig? Because Paris is local still. People might want to ball out and come see you in Paris.
3: I bet they can.
0: Fuck it.
3: Well, yes, they can. That's
2: too late.
0: Yeah?
3: Of course.
0: Okay. So, and where can people find you online if they want to kind of keep abreast of what you're doing around the world?
3: In the Google search bar.
0: Nice.
2: That's good, yeah.
0: Velvet Negroni, it's true. I think you're the only thing that will come up.
2: What else are you going to find? Well, we're all coming to the gigs tomorrow to come and see you.
0: Bermondsey Social
2: Club
0: tomorrow. And if you want to see, if you want to party like it's 1999, then you're going to be playing that venue in Paris on the 24th of June. So, like I said, if you want to ball out on the Eurostar and see Velvet Negroni in Paris, which I think is the perfect environment to see you in, to be honest with you.
2: Ooh.
3: I won't know until after it's happened, but I'm going to agree with you.
2: Yeah, I think
0: either that or there's going to be, like, in about 18 years, there's going to be a massive wave of kids called Bermondsey.
1: Yeah.
2: From your kids, yeah, it's true.
0: Do you know what
2: it's
0: I mean?
2: True.
0: Just loads of adults just running around, just signing their names Bermondsey.
2: I think that'll be okay.
0: Yeah.
2: It's a nice name.
0: But we're gonna leave you with a... Velvet Negroni's going to leave you with one of his songs. And, if you do us the honour of introducing it for us... Do you even know what one it is?
2: I did say what it was.
3: It's
2: going to
3: be a track called First Time.
4: Yeah, I got a brand new, black and blue eye for this, I could not say no, I could not say no. I may extinguish copy of every day's lie, oh no, no bother,

caught that, yeah. Oh, no, no, no way. Hey, the first time that I ever took a drug was the second time that I ever fell in love, yeah. Took a fell in love. First time that I never took a drug was the third time that I fell in love, yeah. Well, first time that I ever took a drug was the second time that I ever fell in love, yeah. No, no, no. First time that I ever took a drug was the second time that I ever fell in love, yeah. No, no, no. No, no, no. No, no, no. Tombstone, tombstone, tombstone, tombstone, the tombstone, tombstone, tombstone, tombstone, to find you. Touchdown, touchdown, touchdown, touchdown, the touchdown, touchdown, rush down, hush down, just die.

Yeah. Come down, it's a wire. Got to lie down, got to lie down. First time that I ever took a drug was the second time that I ever fell in love. Yeah, took a fell in love. First time that I never took a drug was the third time that I fell in love. Yeah, well. First time that I ever took a drug was the second time that I ever fell in love. Yeah, no, no, no. First time that I ever took a drug was the second time that I ever fell in love. Yeah, no, no, no. No, no, no.

0: Annie Lennox, not to be confused with Annie, with FaceTime, not to be confused with WhatsApp. What do you prefer?
1: No, does anyone confuse FaceTime and WhatsApp?
0: Have you ever answered an unsolicited FaceTime call
1: in
0: your life?
1: Hell never. I don't even answer solicited ones. Right? I don't answer any of them. I don't know. Why the hell are you FaceTiming me?
0: Right, let's ask our two next guests, Rick Flo and Tony.
2: No,
0: Mayor.
3: Mr. Caesar.
0: Sorry.
3: Mayor Caesar.
0: Sorry. My bad. Because it's 2/3. You know them ones. You take Jungle Brown as a whole.
2: Yeah, you know what I mean.
0: But
2: it's because you need to get to know, you'll know.
0: This is very true.
2: And now we're in the game.
0: This is very true. And with a spirited round of applause as well. You know? Jungle Brown. We'll just refer to you as Jungle Brown. 2/3 is good. What did Meatloaf say?
1: Two out of three
0: ain't bad.
3: Man. Tony's the backbone anyway. So
0: Well, we've spoken to you before, man. You've been in like only a few months ago.
3: Yeah, for sure.
0: But you know, we're talking right now about a brand new single, as well as which is from a new album, the first in 3 years. But you recently signed to Mr. Bongo. Is that since? In fact, the last time we spoke to you, Rick, it was just after you'd signed, wasn't it? I'm pretty sure.
3: Yeah, man.
0: Yeah,
2: we signed in September.
0: Yeah, I'm pretty sure it would have been that our last chat would have been post that.
3: Yeah.
0: Have you been finding life on such a respected label?
3: Do you want to answer that, man?
2: Yeah, I mean, they've been in the game a long time, so when they come in. Straight, know what they're doing, professional, but to be real, before like the main action, it's really just putting the cogs in.
0: So
2: it's like we're really just anticipating towards the main release. The single's been out. We haven't dropped the video yet, which we're going to drop soon.
0: Okay, that's in the pipeline. Have you shot it?
2: Yeah. We're literally just confirmed who's premiering it.
3: Yeah, a lot of the game is just patience. I'll be honest with you. I'm just itching.
0: That's why
3: I didn't even want to answer it at first. I was just like, how am I going to answer this?
0: This is true.
3: But in the sense of the relationship with them, it's been calm. It's been real good. And like just the flexibility to us to be solo artists as well. So yeah, man, it's been good, but I'm just like literally when that video comes out, that's like a relief, and the next single after that, even though we're promoting Keep It Moving, that's going to be a madness as well because that's got an international feature. So
0: okay,
3: yeah,
0: I'm taking it. You're not going to divulge
4: mystery.
0: Who?
4: The mystery.
2: Nah, but
4: she. Okay. Spoilers.
2: Yeah. No, I don't mind giving you the sheet. She's getting very active, so we've got the feature as she's. You know, doing nice, but now she's getting super active, so it's like perfect timing.
0: Wow,
2: and she's dropping
4: out. I
2: don't
4: know who this is now.
0: My brain's doing a mazzle right now. I'm trying to figure it out. Internationals, are we talking?
2: We're not gonna divulge.
0: No, you're not gonna say yes or no to anything. There's no point in even asking.
1: Keep it moving.
0: It's Natalie.
1: Yeah, I am international, as you know.
0: Because I know you guys are from Kingston.
1: Well, you're from Kingston, right? As am I, but they're convinced it's Kingston, not in Jamaica.
0: Nat puts the Nat in international.
1: Sorry?
4: Did you put an accent on? I thought you were in Jamaica.
1: No, I definitely did not put an accent on. No.
0: But you know, Nat is international, though.
1: Mm-hmm.
0: So I just think it might be you.
1: I can't reveal anything, as they said. We'll find out.
2: You'll find probably like a month to 6 weeks.
3: 100%.
0: Yeah.
2: A month to 6 weeks. Yeah. Yeah.
0: Okay.
2: Yeah.
0: Okay. And what else can we look forward to in the world of Jungle Brown in the summer?
2: Well, I'm gonna give you
0: playing with a camera.
1: Yeah, you're actually moving the camera.
2: I've been hardcore fiddling.
1: Yeah. With the mic stands.
2: When I get into this position, I'm very like.
0: I hear that.
2: I like chatting.
0: I hear
2: that. I'm just finding ways to just.
1: Do you want to fiddle with the remote control or something?
0: Never let man into NASA. Or any war room. What's this red button do?
1: It's okay, I've given him something to
2: play. I've dropped a solo EP with Tony Bones.
0: Yeah.
2: Just dropped it.
0: Yeah.
2: Called Still Offended.
0: Yeah.
2: Apple Music have been promoting that very nicely.
0: Yeah.
2: Front page, they playlisted the lead song Still Offended.
0: Yeah.
2: So that's that. Rick has also got some activity.
0: Yeah. When it comes to your solo projects, you know, your kind of influence in Jungle Brown is very clear, but when you're kind of doing solo stuff, do you sort of draw from the same influences, the same inspiration? Is it all very different?
2: Very different.
0: Yeah,
2: completely different. Like it becomes what more for me, world music. Meaning, it's just wherever the influence comes from.
0: Yeah,
2: like just music, just the love of music. There is less. I think Jungle Brown is like it's got a soul.
0: Mm.
2: It's a soul. There's a sense of consciousness. There's a sense of purity in it.
0: Mm-hmm.
2: Outside of that, and I think even what I'm hearing with what Rick's doing as well, then it's just the world, and then it just becomes, you know, a bit more good, the bad, and the ugly, mm-hmm. a bit more of a full scale picture of life.
0: Okay.
2: And the energies, different energies.
3: Well, another way of looking at it is like early in the day, you go to the pub, have a drink with your mates, mm-hmm. and like. It's just a fun thing.
0: Yeah.
3: But then when you start getting into deeper values, it's like, oh, Jungle Brown.
0: I thought you were
3: really
0: say when you start drinking by yourself, and then we were gonna go.
3: maybe when you're drinking by yourself, what music are you gonna make? Is that supposed to be for the friends? Is that supposed to be for the gang? So it's like one of them. It's like, all right, cool. Let's just go in with how we feel personally about certain issues, and if we can connect with that, that's Jungle Brown. If not, then it's solo.
0: Okay, all right. That's how you allot it to kind of a
3: yeah. And it's I mean we got one producer. I guess as Jungle Brown started, we didn't have no producer, so we were like just jacking Dilla beats and all sorts.
0: Mm.
3: And then we've went through a couple rounds of producers, but yeah, luckily Tony Bones from the same place. He's with us. But
0: yeah.
3: It's like at the end of the day, if I'm inspired by Subtract and then you know K Tronado over here and this and that, it's just like. Rather than just chat about it, just collaborate with certain people that have got that vibe, whether it's like L Train from Brighton or...
0: Oh, yeah, I've heard of L Train. He's
3: the
0: a
3: Last Skeptic or whoever. You
0: he's
3: know
0: a dope
3: I mean?
0: Producer.
3: Yeah, man, L Train's real good. Like, I felt like... I think on Barney Artist's project, mm-hmm. the sort of like selection sounding beat on his project is done by him.
0: Okay.
3: But he actually reached out to Jungle Brown a while ago, but it was like... He was giving us like R&B... stuff which was alright, but it was a bit slow, wasn't it? Like, mm. You didn't even jump on
0: it. You're Bobby Brown or
2: producers, producers do that as well, where they'll say, oh, Jungle Brown, this is what you are, so this is what you get from me.
3: Yeah.
2: And it's like yo, that was last year.
0: Right, you know, right. So it was just a case of him not having kept up with how the sound
3: But like in reflection evolved. I get why he came from that angle, because I guess we're quite laid back in the sound.
0: Mm.
3: But it's like for time, like we've just been experimenting with how do you get the tunes more hyped? Because it's like next guy comes on, he gets the energy ramped up that high, and then we come to like 100 BPM. It's like that it can't work like that.
0: Okay.
3: But we learned that from Glastonbury, I would say.
0: Yeah.
2: Mm.
0: There's okay. that because
3: that was after the So
2: that,
3: Solid.
2: Yeah, that was
3: Lisa
2: true.
3: Mafia set.
2: Yeah,
0: right. So you came on after Lisa Mafia.
3: Yeah.
2: Literally.
0: Okay. And she must have ended with that Lisa Mafia. Remember, I told you, I'm a soldier. And then boom bap hip hop, like I can.
3: It was weird.
0: I know who Lisa Matthews fan base would be, and then that is a mad act to follow as Jungle Brown, isn't
2: but,
0: it?
2: But we gave our all, and we got the respect for it.
0: Good, no, 100%. Absolutely. That's all you can do, isn't it?
3: Overall, they just take your energy. So like, Mayor was mega excited, like a kid who was just like, make some motherfucking noise.
0: Yeah.
2: You've got to
0: stay up there where Lisa's taking it, I suppose.
3: Exactly. And even she praised us after the show.
2: We had bad. We even got feedback. Some people stopped us the next day, like, "Yo, you're Jungle Brown."
0: Yeah.
2: And they were like, one of them was like, "Yo, that's the best show that's ever happened at Glastonbury before the weekend." And then they were like,
3: "It was the first day
2: now, we've seen who was it? Killer Mike."
0: Yes,
2: you're better. That was better. Like that was the kind of love we were getting.
0: Oh, fair play. Yeah. And because you are your sound is it is like a it, from a hip hop fan's point of view, it's purist, isn't it? It kind of you could file it next to greats like A Tribe Called Quest, which obviously must get said quite a lot.
2: Sure.
0: But
2: then
0: I remember talking to you on social media the other day and saying that some of your stuff was reminiscent of like Keith Murray as well.
3: Yeah.
0: You know? Other like really credible kind of MCs or crews from that that 90s boom bap era, you know. We should get into some music though.

0: That's just good quality hip hop, you know?
1: Vibes.
0: I love it. I love it. It's Jungle Brown on FUBAR Radio with Michael, Natalie and Marcel. It's the Eminem show. We've got a game coming up for you guys, if you don't mind sticking around to play it.
2: It's ready.
0: But we also have to make a quick announcement via Natalie.
3: Via your bit of paper in front
0: via
3: of you.
0: Via my bit of paper. Okay, my paper's going to say it.
3: We're giving away a pair of tickets to British Summertime,
0: we
3: the
0: are.
3: Florence and the Machine Day.
0: Florence and the Machine.
1: Yeah,
0: Hyde
1: Park.
0: Florence and the Machine Day. Yeah, Hyde Park.
3: The date?
0: The date is the 13th of July. Mm-hmm. You can also see acts like The National,
1: Sick.
0: Blood Orange, Let's Eat Grandma,
1: Sick.
0: Roses Gabor, Sick. Connie Constance, and there's that artist again that always pops up on these festival lineups. Loads more.
3: That's my favourite. I only go to festival or anywhere now to see Loads More.
0: It's mad. I always miss Loads More set though. I don't know where I am when Loads More plays.
1: He's always on right at the end, so I'm always like waiting for it.
0: Right.
1: Then I've got to get the last train. I'm
0: right.
1: Like,
0: many more as well. I always miss many more. It's mad. Really want to see them live.
3: They're big.
0: But yeah, right now it's all about Jungle Brown who joined us in the studio.
3: Retweet that tweet that's on Twitter now.
0: Mention
3: that. The tweet that is on our Twitter now and is pinned to our Twitter.
0: Yeah.
3: All you have to do to be in a chance of winning a pair of tickets to that day is to retweet.
0: That's all you have to do.
3: Done.
0: Pair of tickets,
3: right?
0: You and the bread.
3: Jungle Brown are doing it as we speak.
0: Yeah.
3: Yeah.
0: Don't let Jungle Brown win. Do not let Jungle Brown win.
3: It's okay. I don't mind. Retweet.
0: Anyone can win. Absolutely.
3: Game.
0: Right, okay, now let's get into the most important part of the day.
3: Jungle Brown.

0: And you have got a project called Flight 314. I'm going to play you some flying themed songs.
1: But
0: they're flying in the wrong direction because they're backwards.
1: Nice.
0: All I want you to do is tell me what they are when they're played in the correct way. Now, I'm looking at the time. I'm going to get you to say them to me rather than write them down, okay?
2: Okay.
0: And you are playing together. Okay. This will make sense. Those backwards songs. Together. Yeah, you two are a team. Jungle but Brown, Michael, Marcel, super competitive.
2: Shazam's not going to figure it out now.
0: Put those phones down. No phones. I don't think so.
3: No phones.
1: So we can only have one answer.
0: But this should be helpful.
1: Especially if
3: Are we doing it individually or all together?
0: No, you're going to say
1: you're
0: it
1: gonna
0: to
1: go
0: me.
1: Around.
0: But I'm going to go Michael, Jungle Brown, Marcel. You play as a team. I think you've got a strong chance of winning. I'm feeling this. Okay. Let's go with number one. Come on. I do have clues if you need it.
1: I know the melody. I don't.
0: And you can give me. I will give you actually points. I'll give you points for artists. I'll give you points for song. I've just decided I'm feeling generous.
2: I'm giving away. They're hearing
3: it. I already know.
1: I was going to say, even if you whisper, we'll be able to.
3: We've got this. So we're not writing it down, huh?
1: We're not writing it down. You can if you want. You know.
0: All right.
1: Write down your method.
0: Would you like to write it down?
1: Show you're working out.
3: All right, sweet.
0: Actually, you know what? You two don't have to. I want Michael and Marcel to write it down because then I'm going to go to you first. So there's some proof that everyone's going, I said that too. I thought it was that.
1: That's a good point. Yeah, yeah.
0: Disastrous. So,
1: are we doing artist and song? Yeah. Artist and song.
0: And then I'm going to ask you what it is now, and you're going to tell me. Right. So,
1: can you play one more time, please? Just one more time, please.
0: Do you want clues?
1: Yeah, clues, please. Yeah.
0: You could use the title of this song as origami.
1: Oh, okay. Yeah.
0: If you could find it. If you could find it.
1: Ah, like that.
0: See what
1: cryptic.
0: I'm saying? Cryptic
2: there.
0: Yeah. The paper.
1: The Japanese art of folding paper.
0: The folding stuff. Yeah. Can you hold up, please, what you have on your bit of paper so I can see?
1: Bomba clot.
0: Standard. Let's see if you're right.

0: That's MIA with Paper Planes. Let's move on to number two.
1: Ooh.
2: Yeah. Okay.
0: Ooh.
2: Yeah, yeah.
0: You
2: yeah,
0: got
2: yeah.
0: that? Does
3: that
0: anyone
3: was
0: need
3: bare
0: that? When this artist started recording, they used the name Romeo Blue.
2: No way! For you there. Is that his first name?
0: Yeah. It was released as the fourth single from the fifth album, called Number 5.
2: Mm.
0: No more clues for you. We've got something over here, Jungle Bat. Marcel has it. Hide it from Marcel. Come on now. Marcel, do you have anything that you can...
4: Yeah.
0: It was this artist's one of the biggest hits, I think. Right, what can hold up your paper, please. What do you have? Lenny Kravitz with Fly Away. Say Jungle Brown. Lenny Kravitz, Fly Away. Oh, hold on.
4: He's still writing.
0: No.
4: It's not Jermaine.
2: No one takes that long to write Lenny Kravitz, Fly Away.
0: You're right.
4: I want to get away.
2: No, everyone's got to finish writing at the same time.
4: No, you look
5: right,
4: before
5: so
4: me,
5: then
4: I'll quit.
5: Okay, so
2: he never.
4: No, right. I'll quit.
0: Let's move on to number three. Remember the songs were about flying or related to flying?
6: Play that again.
0: Yeah, sure. In the video, it's got Jack Black and Kyle Gass from Tenacious D, and they're on a plane for this band.
4: Yeah.
0: It's also meaning an unidentified flying object, originally one of a kind, reported by US pilots during the Second World War. It's the name of this artist relating to. It's a really big song by them. It obviously will involve flying in some way. What is it? Gonna have to take answers. Write stuff down. Time is always against us. Write it down and hold it up.
2: Wait, what's the clue of the fucking title though? You didn't take the clue of the title. Just the band.
0: Just the band name, because it's a very famous video. I could teach you to do it.
3: What's done?
2: Oh yeah.
0: Hold it up. Yeah, sure. Hold it up.
2: I've got it.
0: Yeah. Marcel, put pens down, Marcel. Pens down, guys.
2: Have I got it?
0: What have you got over here, guys?
5: Unidentified object is the song title.
0: Right? It's the name of the artist.
2: It's a nickname.
0: Relates to the artist. What have you got? Hold up your paper. Be proud. Okay. I'm going to give 1 point for Foo Fighters to you two over there. 2 points over there for Michael Payne.
4: Yes, bottom of the clock.
6: So you're beating
2: us. I'm fully going 2 for 2 today, Marcel. I'm telling you.
0: I've given you too many points.
6: You won
0: anyway,
6: the other game.
2: I won the other game.
0: Okay, here we go with number 4. I didn't actually know this one, but imagine a cabin crew member that's just been caught. Is this too hard?
6: So play that again. I didn't.
2: That sounds like a band, but I don't...
0: There were young boys that they've now got back together. It's Busted, air hostess. Yeah. Move on
2: Fuck
0: to the next
2: busted,
0: one.
2: Man.
0: I knew you wouldn't know that one. Listen to me, Will. Listen to me. Okay. Right, number 5.
2: Come on. Tune.
0: Right,
2: tune.
0: Quickly.
2: Tune.
3: Play again.
0: Oh, come on. Their favourite, the list lady's favourite magazine is Vogue. What do you have over here? You would fly on a plane to go somewhere. Where am I looking? No. Madonna, Holiday. Yes, Marcel gets a point. It's not that one. Sorry, Jungle Brown. Sorry.
6: What's Madonna got to do with Vogue?
0: Because she's Holiday. She's going on holiday, isn't she?
2: Yeah. That's the song. Oh. Yeah, right. And you know she had the single Vogue.
6: Okay. Yeah. Yeah.
0: Right.
6: Okay.
0: Here's number 6. To the film soundtrack section. His surname is what happens when you enter your correct username and password on a website. What happens when you do that?
2: Okay, yeah.
0: Come on, what happens when you're doing it? No, but something is what you're physically doing when you're trying to get in somewhere.
3: You log in.
0: Yes, you might be logging, and who would be an artist called Login?
2: Well, stop! What's the clue for the title?
0: That's it. Scary one of the four in what's it called? What's that bloody game show called? Crystal Maze.
3: What's that?
0: Crystal Maze has 4 of these. This one is particularly scary. Take answers, or we're literally out of time.
2: Come on. All I've got is an artist.
0: Kenny Loggins, what you got over here, Jungle Brown?
6: Logan and Maze.
0: Lock-in. It's lock-in, isn't it?
1: Wait. Hold on.
0: I can't take an answer now, Miles. You're out of time.
1: Kenny Loggin.
0: Oh, you did. Okay, a point there.
1: And it's gonna be scary section.
0: Danger zone. Of course it is. It's the danger zone. Quickly. From the soundtrack to the film about the highest weapon.
2: This is getting harder.
0: Think about a film with Tom Cruise that involves a high weapon. If I was no, that's too dark.
6: Can I hear it again?
0: Yeah, yeah, sure. Marcel's got it.
2: Have I got it?
0: I don't even know. I've given up on points. That's quite right, Michael Payne. That's four. That's a five. I don't trust my own answers. Do you have anything there? Capital of Germany.
2: Mission Impossible. I don't know.
0: Berlin. Oh, got, play by the way. Finally. I don't know how sure these people would do this when they mainly sit on stalls.
2: Okay. Uh-huh. Ah, yeah, that's an easy one.
0: Yeah.
2: I'm clueless to all these tunes.
0: Oh, it's probably, you know, for this, no, this song. Don't think it's a bad one. Don't think it's a bad one for not know this song.
2: It's the opposite of an East
0: Hans,
2: death.
0: Hans, Marcel's got it.
2: I've got
6: I
2: it too.
6: Name.
2: It's the opposite of an East death.
0: Yep.
2: The direct opposite of both of those words.
0: I don't trust my own. Perfect. My scores have gone haywire. I wouldn't trust me here, but I do know who. I know you've got something.
6: That's okay. We've got something, but it wasn't what I thought it was.
0: Yeah, it gave you a point for that, actually. So, at the end of that, it was, of course, Westlife flying without wings. Well done, Jungle Brown, with six. In third place, Marcel with 10, 11, what? 11, 12.
1: What do you mean?
0: Look. Well, I've no time for this, but Michael Payne's got 13. He wins.
1: Yeah.
0: Michael Payne's the winner.
1: Two.
0: Give me your papers. You know, we'll have to sort this out. I'm so sorry, because we have to go. Thank you very much.
1: I got 14.
0: Give me your paper. Look, I told you my counting went haywire.
1: What? Anyway, how?
0: We'll sort it out.
2: I definitely got more, though.
0: You did.
2: I'm next.
1: Look at my screen.
6: I fully won.
1: What? Nah.
6: I saw some activity.
0: Okay.
6: I saw some activity.
2: Thank you. Callum McSwiggins up next. Thank you so much to Jungle Brown. Thank you so much to Velvet Negroni.
7: Keep it moving.
2: Thank you so much to Callan Allen. Keep It Moving is out now. And you can find Jungle Brown at Jungle Brown on the socials, right? Okay, cool. Shout out to Marcel. Shout out to Natty. Shout out to my mum as well. Big up my mum.
1: Big up my mum.
2: Big up my mum.

0: Nick Helm and Nathaniel Metcalf's Fan Club on FUBAR Radio.
1: And we're off! And here we are. Here we are. This is another edition of Fan Club. Five Star Family Fun Size Fan Club. My name is Nick Helm. And this is Nathaniel
2: Metcalf.
1: There we go. And we are not live. We're alive. we're not Aslan. There we go. Nice little box of tissues over my shoulder. I'll tell you what. This is Fan Club. I'll tell you what. I am sort of like obsessive about trying to finish off my living room.
2: It looks very nice. And it's quite well, you know, I mean, the viewers won't be able to see this, or listeners won't be able to see this because they're not viewers, is that, but you've got quite a nice composition. You're quite nicely framed.
1: Right. Well, this is my study. This is where I come to study.
2: Right.
1: And then my living room is in the other room. So I've got a cowboy country and western themed living room. Sort of. There's some horror stuff in there as well and some science fiction stuff. But it's mainly cowboy stuff. And I've got sort of like an Art Deco bedroom. And so I bought a tissue box, like a cover, like a tissue coverer.
2: Oh, yeah. It's very old-fashioned now, doesn't it?
1: Very old-fashioned, but all the kids these days use handkerchiefs.
2: it reminds me of those dollies that the toilet rolls.
1: Yeah. So I had one of those upstairs, and they only take the square boxes from the square cube boxes of tissues. And then I'm not drinking. I haven't drank in over a month, still waiting for the benefits of that to kick in. I still feel I'm so tired all the time. I'm exhausted. As soon as I wake up, I feel like I go straight back to sleep again. I've just changed my diet because the first month of not drinking and smoking, I ate a lot of cake. So I've changed, and maybe that was a cause of my tiredness, because I would have like huge sugar crashes. But now I'm sort of like eating relatively, I'm eating like meat and vegetables at the moment. And I think
2: it's
1: the aim,
2: weird at the minute though. I mean, you know, there's nothing really to get up for and things, is there? Like I don't feel tired, but I can kind of, I'm sort of sleeping in more out of a kind of boredom and to make the days go quicker than I am being tired and things.
1: Well, not drinking is difficult because you don't know when the day ends. At least when you drink, you're sort of like, you pass out. But with this, it's like, oh, I guess I've got to decide to go to bed. And like not drinking, a few times I've been like, oh, well, I should go to bed now because it'll get tomorrow here quicker. And that just feels like an incredibly depressive existence. You think it's like that Frank Sinatra quote, you know, I feel sorry for people that don't drink because when they wake up, that's the best they're going to feel all day. And it's sort of like that. If you're not drinking, it's kind of like you go, oh, I guess I'll go to bed now.
2: Yeah, but you've done it at a funny time. It's a particularly odd period of history that we're going through. I think it's,
1: Or to not be drinking.
2: Well, yeah, but also, like, to feel, like, tired and to go, oh, you've got to decide when to go to bed and things. I guess that stuff will get better, won't it, as things kind of improve.
1: Sure, sure. I think it's just like a maybe it's like a period of
2: adjustment.
1: Adjustment, yes. But anyway, so even though I'm not drinking, I still find myself at like 2 o'clock, 3 o'clock in the morning, almost drunkenly buying stuff online, as if I were drinking, but I'm not. And I got
2: you don't have the excuses now when they turn up.
1: I don't. But it also means that it's quite a relief that it wasn't just alcohol that was making me buy all these stuff. It is like it's probably like a medical thing. yeah. So the other day I got a porcelain cube shaped tissue box cover with a cowboy on it that arrived through Amazon. Because I don't sell them at my local shop, I bought a bunch of cube-shaped tissue boxes, and they sent me 12. So now I've got about 3 for every room in the house. This room isn't big enough, really, to have 3 boxes of tissues in. So, I don't know. I've just got tissues everywhere at the moment. I didn't have to open them all at once, but I've got no storage. That's part of the problem with this flat. There's no storage. So, there is now.
2: I like that you have this cowboy-themed living room, even though it's a bit mixed now. But it almost feels that you've now started buying things that aren't even, like, that you don't need to have in the house anyway.
1: No. Well, you have to sort of think. You have to sit down and think, you know. You go, well, what is it? And this isn't stuff that a cowboy would have, you understand?
2: No, it isn't. Yeah.
1: This is stuff that someone doing a... And I suppose one day I could open a cowboy-themed restaurant.
2: Yes.
1: I've got a cowboy-themed napkin holder. I've got a cowboy-themed candlestick holders. Mm-hmm. I've got salt and pepper shakers. I've got 2 sets of salt and pepper shakers, 2 sets of candlestick holders. I've got, you know, cowboy themed. You just have to sit down and think about like a tea towel holder. It's not just sort of like stuff that holds rags.
2: What kind of tea towel holder is it? Is it like a... It's not. Is it one of the ones that's like an anus that you kind of put your finger into and push your tea towel through one corner?
1: No, I use a real anus for that.
2: Is it a cowboy though?
1: It's some
2: stuffed the stuffed anus of Wild Bill Hickok. What do you would have wanted? He was a showman, wasn't he, of course, to the last. So he probably would have enjoyed that being on display.
1: It was what he would have wanted.
2: A tea towel pokes up his ass.
1: What have I got? I've got a horse's head that I bought from Snooper's Paradise in Brighton. It's a blue horse's head with a ring in its mouth. And it's designed for actually tying up a horse.
2: Oh, right.
1: So you sort of, like, screw it onto a wall and then you kind of, like, tie a horse up to it. But I don't really know what it's for. But I've got it above my sink. It's really fucking heavy. And I've got it above my sink and I put a tea towel through it. But it's just, like, I've got, like, cowboy decorative plates on my wall. It's just, like... You know, it's a project. I've got 2 wagon wheel coffee tables. You know, one of them is like the wagon wheel coffee table from When Harry Met Sally. So it's sort of like a tribute to When Harry Met Sally as much as it is to cowboys.
2: And I've got a very nice coffee table as well.
1: Very nice, you know. And it always annoys me when Harry Met Sally, when Bruno Kirby is really fighting for that coffee table, and then it transpires that he's the only one that likes it. You know, Carrie Fisher doesn't like it. Meg Ryan doesn't seem to be too fussed. Billy Crystal doesn't like it. In the end, it turns out. I think, you know, it's a nice, but I've got another one as well, which is flat topped with wagon wheels at the side. So, you know, it's an obsession. But now I have a tissue.
2: What did you search for? Were you looking for a tissue holder?
1: Yeah.
2: Right, okay. So you put in eBay or something, cowboy themed tissue holder.
1: Yeah, I was on Etsy. I found two. One of them was really, really expensive, but it was gorgeous. It was like made of leather, and it had like a cowboy belt and guns on it. And you literally just cover up a box of tissues and then poke the tissues through. And it was like 70 quid. And I was like, I haven't worked enough to have that much disposable income, but my finger did hover. And the one I got was, I don't know, it's like this porcelain thing, and it wasn't 70 quid. I can't remember how much it was there.
2: Okay.
1: It wasn't 70 quid. But, and it arrived, and it's never as good as the picture looks. When you see these pictures of these tissue covers, you think, oh, my God, I must have that.
2: Yeah, whenever I see some, you know, a porcelain, cowboy porcelain tissue cover on Etsy, whenever it turns up, I'm always disappointed.
1: It's never what you imagine in your head.
2: Yeah.
1: Part of the skill of it is also sort of like tying it into another obsession of yours. You know? So like the wagon wheel coffee table and When Harry Met Sally, you go, yeah, that's great. That's like a little nod to people that get it, right? You go, is that because of the cowboys? And you go, no, it's not. It's because of When Harry Met Sally. I've got my eye on a commemorative Roy Rogers plate.
2: Oh, yeah.
1: And he's great. He's got this lovely, brightly coloured cowboy shirt. And his horse Trigger.
2: Right. Yeah, that makes sense.
1: And so it's him and Trigger, and they're on this plate, and there's it's lined with 24 karat gold, and it's very expensive. And
2: Tony Ryan, it what platform is it on?
1: I think that's on eBay, and I'm sort of like I'm not going to buy it, but
2: are you worried that any of our listeners now might be trying to bid against you or push the price up?
1: No, it's a buy it. It's a buy it only. So it's not like is it? I think it's a buy only. I was going to go for a John Wayne one, but they're all really expensive. And also, I've heard John Wayne. What did I watch? I watched the Dick Cavett Show. Have you ever seen the Dick Cavett Show?
2: I've seen odd clips of them on YouTube and things.
1: It's weird, isn't it? I mean, I thought I was bad at interviewing people, and then you watch Dick Cavett, and then it's like, oh, it's just cringe-inducing. But there's so many clips of it. For our listeners, if you don't know who Dick Cavett is, obviously he's one of the guests at the dinner party at the end of Beetlejuice. But Dick Cavett was a 70s chat show host. And who did I see him interview? I saw him interviewing... what actor was it? It was Kirk Douglas. And Kirk Douglas made a bunch of films with John Wayne. And Kirk Douglas and John Wayne had very different politics. And he'd sort of like... And in the interview, it transpires that John Wayne was kind of like saying, it's the Indians or it's the Native Americans' fault for having their land taken away from them. So I was sort of looking for this commemorative John Wayne plate, and it's sort of like tongue-in-cheek, sort of ironic, but he is also sort of like the most iconic cowboy, really, and then, you know, fictional cowboy. And then I decided, actually, I don't want to have John Wayne up there. So I thought, hey, if it's Roy Rogers, what does that tie into, Nathaniel?
2: Just cowboys, right? But not specific.
1: No. There's a very famous Roy Rogers reference in pop culture.
2: Roy Rogers. I don't know. Let me know.
1: Die Hard.
2: Oh, yes, of course. Yippee-ki-yay. That's him, isn't it?
1: So Roy Rogers is the guy that says Yippee-ki-yay, and I thought if I could get a Roy Rogers commemorative plate, I'm waiting to see if any of the others turn up. But yeah, so this is the thing. All I really need, I've got my eye on a kitchen roll holder, which is basically a long piece of wood and a short piece of wood, and then you put the kitchen roll on the long piece of wood, and then you use a short piece of wood to tear off the kitchen roll. That's the only thing that I really actually need now is the kitchen roll holder and the plate.
2: And then is there one which is cowboy themed?
1: They do sell them. They don't just have to be cowboy themed. They could just be rustic. It could be the sort of thing that a cowboy might have in his or her kitchen.
2: Yeah, for his kitchen roll.
1: For the cowboy that has everything. Here's a cowboy-themed kitchen roll holder.
2: I heard Bruce Dern, the actor Bruce Dern, was telling a story that when he was a young man, he did a film, I think, with John Wayne. And I think he was like, it was when John Wayne was getting older. And in this film, I think Bruce Dern is this young guy, and I think he shoots John Wayne in the back. And I think it was the first film where John Wayne ever got shot. And after he did it, John Wayne, I think, said to Bruce Dern, like, oh, you know, you're going to be the most hated man in America for shooting me. I'm like America's hero. And Bruce Dern said, yeah, but all the college kids are going to love it. So I think that's the kind of the switching of changing of generations there for John Wayne. Bruce Dern sort of saw it as this opportunity that he was actually going to be this super cool guy because he shot John Wayne, whereas John Wayne assumed that Bruce Dern would be the most hated man in America. As it turned out, neither of those things are particularly true because I don't know what film it's from. So it became particularly famous.
1: Could Natalie look it up? Because
2: I think
1: it'll be really famous. Like it'll be one that you've heard of. Yes, I like cowboys. But what I would say is it's called The Cowboys, 1972. In 1972, later in the career of John Wayne.
2: Is it his last film that's called? Is it called The Shootist, which is with Ron Howard? It's Ron Howard and John Wayne together.
1: Really?
2: Starring alongside it. I think that's his last film.
1: It's another Shootist. One. What's the one that he did with James Stewart? I thought that was The Shootist.
2: Oh, maybe that is. What's that one called? The Shooter or The Shoot?
1: There's a cowboy film that I've got that I downloaded about 3 years ago that's got John Wayne. I was just like, John Wayne and James Stewart. How could you resist? And I've managed for about 3 or 4 years, or my entire life, really. What's that one called, Natalie? While we're on the subject then, the last film, The Shootist, Ron Howard was in it. Yeah, that's literally 1976. So John Wayne filmed near the nuclear testing sites, didn't he?
2: Did he? Well,
1: they filmed in the middle of the desert, didn't they?
2: That makes sense. Yeah, I guess that makes sense. That's was it like Monument Valley or one of those places?
1: I think that's how he got cancer.
2: Oh, really?
1: I think that's one of... It's either him or Steve McQueen. It's one of the contributing factors of, you know, their death, was they filmed out in the desert where they did where they tested the bombs. And this might just be something that I have made up. I don't think I have made up, but I think that's part of the truth. It was still very radioactive where they were filming. Towards the end of his life, I mean, I think he got like a lifetime achievement Oscar, or he's handing someone an Oscar, and he wore a scuba suit underneath his tuxedo because he'd lost so much weight.
2: Oh, wow.
1: So sad. So this week, speaking of the old and the new, this week, I think last Friday on BBC One, they showed Young Guns. which I've not seen, oh, I don't know, maybe 20 years. My sister was, when in the early 90s, my sister was huge into Bon Jovi. And she also, she was like one of the, she, not just Bon Jovi, but she bought the Conqueror of the 220 film crew members, 91 developed cancer during their lifetime, while 46 died from it. The Conqueror, yeah.
2: And that's the one where John Wayne plays Genghis Khan, I think.
1: Oh, my God, and that's sort of like one of his worst films as well. Many suspected that filming in Utah and surrounding locations near nuclear test sites was to blame. Yeah, there you go.
2: Funnily enough as well, mentioning Young Guns, is that that was on my list of things to talk about. I watched it on telly last week.
1: Oh, did you? Well, I saw your face light up. So what was the one that he did with James Stewart then, Natalie? So Young Guns, right. Okay, so my sister, when I was growing up, my sister was really big into Bon Jovi. And she's also bought Alice Cooper Trash, because it was sort of like all of that era. If you didn't know anything else about Alice Cooper, he had an album out called Trash, which was sort of like out along with all of like the Motley Crue's and the Bon Jovi's and the Aerosmith albums. And it kind of was one of his comeback albums. And it sort of like stood alone. And you would just assume that that was the sort of stuff that Alice Cooper did based on that album. He has like the same hair. It's like all big and puffy and like Bon Jovi and everything like that. So it's kind of like that era. My sister was, and then maybe like a year later, she was like into Take That and Boyzone, which was sort of crazy. But she used to, be, you know, she used to go to like record shops in Hatfield or Watford, and you know, buy kind of like 80s, 90s heavy metal albums there. And so Young Guns 2 was something that we watched growing up, or when I was like an early teenager.
2: So the song Blaze of Glory.
1: Blaze of Glory, incredible song. So I saw Young Guns, the original, much later. Like Young Guns 2 felt like it was like a standalone film, barely a sequel. Because it's kind of like its own story, and then years later, see Young Guns, and I've never really been 100% on board with Young Guns because it just feels so gritty and dirty and grimy. I described it as on Twitter, but watching it again with literally no real memory of Young Guns 2, and watching it as like a standalone film, I thought it was great. What about you?
2: Same. I remember liking it a lot when I was a kid, but I've avoided watching it because no one talks about it anymore, and it feels like one of those films that's going to be a bit dated. But like you say, I saw Young Guns 2 at the cinema before I saw Young Guns, and Young Guns 2 is a 12, I think, and Young Guns is like an 18.
1: Yeah.
2: And so it was a bit more of a... I guess a more mainstream sequel anyway. But yeah, like you say, Young Guns 2 feels almost like certainly from the same series, but obviously when they're making Young Guns, no one's envisioning Young Guns 2.
1: So this is what I found interesting. By the way, yes, James Stewart was in The Shootist, but the man who shot Liberty Valance is the one that I haven't watched.
2: Yeah, of course. I've not seen
1: which
2: that.
1: Which is John Wayne and James Stewart. So I watched Young Guns on the Friday night and then Young Guns 2 on the Saturday afternoon. And as two films, it's weird because everything's about trilogies now. And they used to just make two films. They used to make like, here's part one, here's part two, and then that's that. And if you think about it, like most films, you know, Terminators worked best as two films. The Aliens films worked as two films. What was the other one? The Godfathers, you know, it's kind of like, and you get like Young Guns 1, Young Guns 2. And Young Guns 1 is really gritty, but it really literally only tells half the story. In a way that was kind of like, you must have known. Do you know what I mean? It's just like, you've left enough story to do a sequel, but... This is kind of like a weird... Anyway, It's weird because Young Guns 1 and Young Guns 2 are very different films, but they perfectly complement each other. It's kind of like there's stuff that works. The cast is incredible in Young Guns 1, and the cast that dies in Young Guns 1, you do sort of miss in Young Guns 2, but they do make up for it in Young Guns 2. You don't get Charlie Sheen in Young Guns 2, but you do get Christian Slater in Young Guns 2.
2: Arkansas Dave Rudabaugh. That's what it's called.
1: Right? Yeah.
2: And, I know, that's in my head from 30 years ago.
1: I mean, Young Guns 2, Young Guns 2 is fantastic, right? And I always assumed that this was sort of like a kid's retelling. It's like a teen movie, kid's retelling. Yeah, like the first one is gritty and grimy and all this stuff. The second one, as soon as you start watching it, it's absolutely slick as fuck. There's less sort of blood. It's still very violent. There's less blood. You've got James Coburn, who turns up in it, who played Pat Garrett in Peckinpah's Pat Garrett and Billy the Kid. So it's kind of like you've got like the old West turning it down to the new generation. Yeah. They are two of the best cowboy films I've seen.
2: I was really impressed with Young Guns. It feels like the only criticism I have of it, it has that thing when it starts, which I always find makes it seem like a TV movie when you've still got the credits appearing over action.
1: Yeah.
2: And the story started, but your credits are still going on. I always find that a bit distracting. But, I mean, it just straight away where you go, oh, of course, yeah, of course it's Terrence Stamp. And then Jack Palance turns up and you go, of course it's Jack Palance and Terrence Stamp. And you just sort of, I just forget all these people are in it.
1: And well, that's it. That's the thing, because it was so weird, because I was talking about Terrence Stamp. Is it, who's the reality TV guy? Rylance, is that his name?
2: Rylan,
1: right. And he's doing that advert at the moment about car insurance or something.
2: Yes, he is, yeah.
1: And his beard is of such a colour, and, you know, he just looks like General Zod, right? I'm pretty sure that's not the look he's been going for, but every time
2: he's... Good look, to be fair.
1: It's a classic look. It's an absolute classic look. So every time Ryland turns up, I'm just like, oh, look, it's General Zod, right? and so my girlfriend doesn't know who General Zod is, right? So then I have to find a picture of Terrence Stamp as General Zod, and, you know, we're all in agreement that, yes, you know, she doesn't really have a choice, but we're all in agreement that he looks like General Zod. And then we're watching Young Guns, and then all of a sudden it's just like, it's fucking
2: Zod
1: Ryland! I've never been able to put my finger on why I've don't like credits going over action, but I guess that's it. It does feel kind of like a TV movie.
2: Yeah, it's something I always think it's always a bit of a shame. Like, just keep that out of it.
1: But Emilio Estevez is like an actual psychopath in Young Guns. And in Young Guns 2, they sort of smooth it out where they just tweak it really. It doesn't feel like they've watered it down, but it feels like he is more of like a rebel in Young Guns 2 as opposed to a psychopath. In Young Guns 1, his whole team are like, what if, you know, he basically fucks them. He gets them, he starts killing people, and then they're all wanted men. Yeah. And they're
2: They start as, so they're kind of given badges, aren't they, and things. So they're kind of on, they're allowed to kind of avenge Terrence Stamp legally.
1: They
2: get deputized. And that's the other thing about it, was that really struck by, like, people talk about Emilio Estevez now almost like a punchline. I was watching it going, he's so great in it. He's a good real movie star.
1: He's good in Young Guns. In Young Guns 2, he is absolutely phenomenal. He's just brilliant, you know. And it's not... It's if you look at the Emilio Estevez in Young Guns and Young Guns 2, and you compare it to what he was doing 2 years earlier in The Breakfast Club or St. Elmo's Fire, where he is sort of like this teen actor, and then he goes on to do Young... It's a genuinely brilliant, like... All-time great performance.
2: And almost like I quite happily, like, when you watch it, you go, no reason we shouldn't be watching this guy still.
1: Absolutely. I think I'm one of the few people that went to see Mission Impossible because I wanted to see Emilio Estevez, you know.
2: That's his comeback. That's what we all thought was his comeback movie.
1: His big comeback movie, Mission Impossible. But what's bonkers about that is that it was only a few years after... Do you know what I mean?
2: Yeah.
1: It's kind of, he did Young Guns 2, he did Lethal Weapon 1, Then he did Loaded Weapon 1, and then he did Mission Impossible, and it's kind of like...
2: Yeah, the drop-off was swift.
1: He had all the Mighty Ducks movies, but by the time he was doing straight-to-video Mighty Ducks... I don't understand, really. But he's a director now, and he makes critically acclaimed movies.
2: Does he? Oh, good for him.
1: He made Bobby. Remember that Bobby film that was about the assassination of... Robert Kennedy.
2: And did he do a film recently that's about, like, that he starred in as well, but apparently made no money whatsoever, which was about, I remember seeing clips from it, and it's this idea that he's working in a library and he kind of brings the homeless people in his community into the library over a winter.
1: Maybe. I know, a couple of films ago, he made a film with his dad, Michael Sheen, not part of the Sheen dynasty. We need to play a song, but we can still talk about this afterwards, right?
2: Yeah, of course we can.
1: Yeah, just to say, I went to the Tower of London, and they were saying that they were doing like Shakespeare adaptations, famous Shakespeare adaptations. One of the people, this was a while ago, one of the people that they had a picture of was Michael Sheen, but they credited him as Martin Sheen. And I added the Tower of London and Michael Sheen and maybe Martin Sheen. And I added all three of them and said, something's got to be done.
2: And you've got to sort it out between us.
1: You've got to sort it out because it was like the thing had been on, the show, whatever it was,
2: the exhibition?
1: The exhibition had been on for like months, like 9 months, almost a year. And no one had gone, that's Michael Sheen, not Martin Sheen. Do you know what I mean?
2: Ridiculous. That is ridiculous.
1: I think that's ridiculous that I was like the first one to like flag it up. I'm very surprised.
2: And it suggests that they don't care.
1: Or that no one had read it. Or that no one knew.
2: What a world.
1: People are looking at a picture of Michael Sheen and thinking, he's changed a bit from Apocalypse Now and Badlands, but that's believable. He's looking very young. Absolutely crazy. Anyway, we'll play a song. Don't worry, guys. We're going to talk about Young Guns after this.

0: Helm and Nathaniel Metcalf's Fan Club on FUBAR Radio.
1: Hello, and we're back.
2: Yeah.
1: If you're...
2: We've
1: got DJ, MC Metcalf in the house. That song's really weird. That was Leather Boots by Alice Cooper. That's on a really great album called Flash the Fashion, which was made in 1980, which is like his new wave album. And that song goes straight into Aspirin Damage, I think. And it's weird hearing that song in isolation without it going straight into Aspirin Damage.
2: It's sort of like, I sort of took it as a very sort of 50s throwback kind of thing, but it's interesting to hear it in that context. To me, it was a bit like, you know, it's very much in the Shakin' Stevens vibe. 50s throwback movies. But actually, when you hear it like that, you go, oh, yeah, I guess you can hear it in that kind of sort of new wavy way as well. It's got that...
1: Oh, right. Yeah, I mean, it's a new wave album, and it's surrounded by sort of like new wave songs, but I suppose in isolation it could sound a bit... Obviously, he was not just influenced by the new wave. He was obviously highly influenced by Shakin' Stevens at some point, I imagine.
2: I imagine it wasn't.
1: Next week, brilliant. We've got him on next week. We're going to have to bump. who are we bumping? Dolly Parton.
2: Dolly Parton. Yeah, she's going to come on. It's worth it though.
1: And Daniel Kaluuya. It's easy to say Kaluuya, isn't it? But it's not.
2: Yes. Yeah.
1: So back to Young Guns.
2: Mm-hmm.
1: Right, so the first film is this gritty film. The second film is this really slick film, and between them, they tell the whole story. I watched a documentary about Billy the Kid afterwards because I really don't know anything about Billy the Kid other than his name, and I just assumed that the Young Guns movies were sort of like they're not sanitized. They're very violent, but I felt like they were like a teen-friendly retelling of them. But in actual fact, aside from a couple of kind of like who dies where and place names, it's really accurate.
2: So, well, I think that's how they're remembered as well, aren't they, as sort of very teen-friendly cowboy movies. Whereas when you watch them, you go, they're not really. It's like a proper... You know, proper kind of action movie.
1: It's bonkers to think that that they did a sequel to this really bloody, gory film. It was made for teenagers. It was a 12, the sequel was. And it got Bon Jovi on the soundtrack. And it's kind of like, do you know what I mean? It was like, this is for teens. And it's kind of like, which teens? historically, it's incredibly accurate. The one thing that they in the first one, you've got Terence Stamp, who I guess is in his 40s, when he's kind of like the guy that takes all of these kids in and teaches them, you know, to be cowboys, like cowhands, to like look after his beef trade. It's not a euphemism. he gets these young guys in, he takes them off the street and he stops them from being criminals, and he teaches them how to sort of like become farmers. And in the film, Terence Stamp is in his 40s and he's this older gentleman who's taking in these kids, teaching them how to breed and all this other stuff. But actually, in reality, Billy the Kid was 20 when that happened. The Terence Stamp character was... 24, and the Kiefer Sutherland character Doc was 30. He was 31 or 30, so he was actually older than the Terence Stamp character. But almost apparently, in almost every retelling of the Billy the Kid story, that character is always significantly older than everyone. But in actual fact, he was like bang in the middle of all their ages. Billy the Kid was really young. Even the part when Billy the Kid has a photo taken of him, So Emilio Estevez is leaning against the wall and he has a photo taken of himself. And then he tries to give it as a gift to Terence Stamp. And you go, you just assume that all of this stuff is like movie fabrication, you know. Mm-hmm. Like you're watching it and I don't know why you would assume that, but you're just watching it and you just assume that none of it is historically accurate. And it all is. That's one of the only few. Of course it is. It's one of the only few photos of Billy the Kid in existence is of him leaning against the wall with a rifle. And they recreated it for the film. They recreated it so that he's holding the gun in the wrong hand, which is kind of weird. But one of the reasons everyone thought that Billy the Kid was left-handed, and it's because back in the day, photos were flipped over. So he was right-handed. But yeah, it's just like this. So they all of these details, even to the point where just before, spoiler alert, Terence Stamp gets murdered, all of the boys run off. It looks like a little bit convenient. You know, Terence Stamp is on a car and then all the boys run off and they chase Pheasant, I think they are. And then he goes to Billy the Kid, you can join them. And you know it's sort of like it's ominous. But that really happened. They all ran off to hunt turkey. It wasn't pheasant, it was turkey. I don't know why you'd change that. Maybe there weren't any turkeys nearby. But it's just like little things like that where it's kind of where they really stuck to it. So I was really surprised. And then it's stuff like the Jack Palance character, who, again, is like Old West. He made all the Westerns. And they've got all these new guys coming along. So they put Jack Palance in the movie. I think one of Jack Palance's sons is in it. And also one of John Wayne's kids, John Wayne's son is in it as well. And Tom Cruise is in it. Tom Cruise showed up on set of Young Guns. When Charlie comes out of the house at the end, when the house is on fire, yeah. And Charlie comes out and he shoots, the fourth person he shoots is Tom Cruise.
2: Ah.
1: So for anyone that's watching, keep your eyes peeled for that. It's easy to miss. I loved all of the characters. I like the Charlie. I like Stinky Steve. Is it Stinky Steve? Who is what's his name now?
2: Casey Samasco, is it?
1: Is it Dylan McDermott though?
2: Oh, they're both in it, aren't they? Mulroney.
1: It's Dermot Mulroney, yeah. Who's a good looking guy. And he plays it like filthy. I just think the cast is so good in Young Guns.
2: Because I haven't seen that film. God, it must be, well, years and years, 25 years at least. And it was like every scene in it is so memorable. It feels like all those movies from that era that I must have seen over time. Every scene is like, oh, it's this bit now. It's this bit already. It just feels like every scene follows on, and I remembered every bit of it as it turned up, and just the kind of dread of it all as well, the kind of and knowing who was gonna get killed next and everything, and how they're all really well defined as characters and everything. I thought, oh, it's just such for a movie that like I just haven't revisited, and no one seems to think about it or talk about it in terms that are kind of favourable. Even you kind of assume that I probably shouldn't watch that anymore because it's probably terrible. And just like I started watching it and was like, oh, right, yeah, of course. Yeah, I forget Terence Stamp's in it. Oh, yeah. And you watched it for 5 minutes and then I was just completely sucked in and watched the whole thing.
1: I mean, I've tried to watch Sam Peckinpah's Pat Garrett and Billy the Kid a few times and I've never got all the way through it. It's got James Coburn.

0: I guess, and overtaken society, and it's got. But I'm going to give it another go now because I'm just obsessed with Billy the Kid. But yeah, it's just in terms of like a Western and a film and how easy it is to watch. I thought Young Guns 1 and Young Guns 2. I think they're both brilliant. I think I probably prefer Young Guns 2, but. Only just, and they're both high cards, Nathaniel.
1: Yeah, I want to see the second one after I watched the first one because I had that same feeling. The second one as well, doesn't it have the framing sequence where he's an old man, right?
0: Yeah, which is true. Which is a guy came along in I'm not sure if it was the 50s or the 30s, but a guy came along claiming to be Billy the Kid and met up with a lawyer and tried to convince everyone, and then his case got thrown out of court, and then he died like 30 days later, right? And they don't say in the film whether the guy, the old guy specifically, is Billy the Kid. They heavily imply it, but it's kind of, they've taken all of these historical things, because you go like, why wouldn't you use the framing device in the first film? They don't use the framing device in the first film. Then they're kind of coming up with a sequel. They talk about the death of Billy the Kid and the fact that it's almost like you've thought about this without thinking about it. It's perfect.
1: Yeah, well, it's also at the end of Young Guns, it has the kind of, here's what happened to them all. And you go, there's a sequel though.
0: Why wouldn't you put that in the film, though? Why wouldn't you put that in the film? It's really... It's so weird, because the second film, it's sort of tonally the same, but the way it feels, it's kind of like... It's so slick. It doesn't feel like it's watered down, even though it's like... I guess it would have been a PG-13 and the other one would have been an R, but it doesn't feel like... It's particularly watered down. I guess it's stuff like they've smoothed Billy the Kid down where he's really likeable in the second one, and in the first one he's more of a psychopath. But it's only real subtle changes like that. They just like go... I'm gushing a bit, but they go perfectly hand in hand with each other. And like Emilio Estevez is so good in... he's great in the first one, but he's so good in the second one. Lou Diamond Phillips is brilliant in it. What's really weird about Emilio Estevez is when you were growing up, or when I was growing up, and you knew that Emilio Estevez and Charlie Sheen were brothers, and they were both the son of Martin Sheen, because of Charlie Sheen's hair, you would always go, oh, yeah, of course, Charlie Sheen and Martin Sheen. Charlie Sheen looks just like Martin Sheen, yeah? But when you're older and you look back... Emilio Estevez looks so much like Martin Sheen, it's crazy. And Charlie Sheen sort of doesn't look much like him at all. It's a bit, what were we saying? It's a bit like Sean and Julian Lennon, where they both look like John. But they don't look like each other. And maybe it's like one of those scenarios. But I would say that Charlie Sheen got his hair and Emilio Estevez got his fucking face. He looks exactly like him. It's such a good performance. They're so entertaining. Like what I'm saying is, you've got classic westerns like Sam Peckinpah's Pat Garrett and Billy the Kid, and this film kind of, in a way, does it. These two films, they do it better.
1: Well, I think there is an element to that which does seem slightly sacrilegious, because as a kid, I never really, again, I think probably off the back of Young Guns, I really liked Billy the Kid and the idea of Billy the Kid and westerns. And the kind of westerns that were coming out in that era, I guess a couple of years after that, you would have had Tombstone, which is another very entertaining western film. So you kind of feel like you like westerns, but it took me, I really had to push through a lot of western, older westerns before I started to like them again. Because I used to find them very slow. And even now, the kind of John Ford westerns, I kind of struggle with a lot more than like a Howard Hawks one or something.
0: Sure.
1: The Howard Hawks ones feel more modern. And I think that's almost why modern audiences, I think, do like stuff like the spaghetti westerns do feel much closer to reality in a funny way than any of the kind of older westerns do.
0: I would definitely say, aside from The Searchers, my favourite westerns would be either the spaghetti westerns or Once Upon a Time in the West, really. Mm-hmm. And Dancing with Wolves, I think, is amazing. Oh. What I say about it, when it comes to like the really classic ones, I do find them like quite difficult to push through. I'm going to definitely watch some more. I've devoted my entire living room to it, so it's a bit weird that I haven't, you know. But But I just think that I think they're really interesting. And also, all of this cowboy stuff, you know, Wyatt Earp, Billy the

0: Kid, Dance of the Wolves, all of this stuff. It took place over a 30-year period. You know, it wasn't like a huge period in time. We've both outlived the amount of... We're older than the entire period of the time that cowboys were around, you know. They've been making cowboy films for 120 years, which is four times longer than the cowboy period even existed. It's sort of crazy. What I would say is there's a scene where Jack Palance is drinking in a bar and I think Kiefer Sutherland is watching through a window from outside the saloon. And it's all lit by candlelight, and it just feels so authentic. It feels just the dirt on the ground and on their clothes, the way it's lit. Just everything feels so much more authentic, even more authentic than something like Unforgiven with Clint Eastwood, which is very kind of like it's got like very warm palette to the way it's filmed. When stuff is like lit by candlelight and torches and stuff in Unforgiven, it's like all red and brown and orange. And in Young Guns, it just feels really pale and bleak, as if it is a room that is lit by candle. I mean, it's just, I just think it feels more, it was dismissed as kind of like a Brat Pack cowboy movie. And when you go back and rewatch it, it just feels so authentic and like real, you know, in a way that a lot of Westerns kind of, especially classic Westerns, were obviously kind of like, oh, I'm wearing a brightly coloured cowboy shirt and a pristine hat. And this, you know, all of their hats are all beaten up.
1: Well, that's the kind of joke of it, isn't it? They managed to do that in Back to the Future 3, that they think he's kind of going out to the doc, sending him into this sort of 50s version of the West. But actually, in the movies we've had since, we kind of know it's not like that. So we kind of get this much more weirdly authentic version in a essentially a sci-fi, action sci-fi comedy movie than they would have got in most... Yeah. Other movies in the 50s up to that point.
0: But the fact that there's a photo of Billy the Kid, several photos in existence of Billy the Kid, like three or four, I don't know all this stuff. I mean, I've got a story about this photo about Billy the Kid, but that's for another time. But
1: the other thing, Young Guns is directed by Christopher Kane, isn't it? And it's Dean Kane's dad.
0: Is it? Did he do the first one or the second one?
1: First one. I think the second one, is it, I think it's that, is it that New Zealand director? What was he called? Did a lot of action movies. Is he the guy who did Volcano? Who was that?
0: It may have been, I think.
1: Free Jack? Who was that guy?
0: It was Free Jack. The guy who did Free Jack did the second Young Guns film, which also had Emilio Estevez in it. But there's these photos of Billy the Kid in existence, Jeff Murphy. There's these photos of Billy the Kid in existence. And then you go, the crossover period between when they were making the 50s Roy Rogers movies, James Stewart movies, John Wayne movies, and the invention of photography in like the 1870s, the mid to late 1800s, you know, the crossover period between when that happened, when cinema was invented, and when they were making, it's less than 100 years, and in some cases, it's like 40 years, where cowboys were still around, and then they were making kind of like these mythological movies about them, where everything was sanitized and cleaned up. And it's kind of like this, it's sort of, you know, it's like a relay race where you've got Billy the Kid having a photo, and then this photo is like passed along, and then they're making films about him, and you know, he's still like a pop culture, you know, he's one of the five people that Bill and Ted go back and get.
1: Yes.
0: Excellent adventure. Anyway, we've got to do some fan mail now, but yeah, if you haven't seen the Young Guns movies, they're fucking brilliant. I'd love to.
1: I would also recommend it. Really, really surprised me.
0: Just like a proper stunning cast of people that are all at the top of their game. And then you've got like, and it's really respectful to like history and Westerns in general, where you've got like people like James Coburn, John Wayne's kid, Jack Palance, they're all kind of like, they're including all of that, and they're kind of like going, it's not like this ain't your dad's Western. It's kind of like, this is a genuine attempt to make a Western in the same time period that they were making films like Cobra and Predator and Commando. But it's not like this action movie. It's great. It's brilliant. And it's historically accurate from what I could gather. Anyway, here is the fan mail. Come in, Brian. Oh, thank you very much. How's it going? Right, just finding me sea legs with here we go. Right, Nick and Nathaniel.
2: And Brian, and possibly Christopher Lee.
0: I can't decide whether to start watching The X-Files or Buffy. Which do you suggest, Jason?
1: It's been a long time since I've seen either of them. I reckon The X-Files probably stands up quite well, I suspect.
0: I think The X-Files, the first series of The X-Files was sort of episodic, and you could, like, watch them in individual episodes. And then it got more complicated. And then Gillian Anderson got pregnant, so she wasn't in most of a series. And then it got too complicated. I just remember I used to watch it every week, and then I missed an episode.
1: I think exactly the same thing happened to me. I don't think I ever saw the end of The X-Files. When it was Robert Patrick, I don't think I saw
0: it. I just remember that it got to like about the third season or the fourth season, and I missed an episode, and when I came back, I couldn't follow it, and I didn't know what was going on. And this was back in the day where if you didn't tape it, you couldn't see it. I completely was just like, oh, you can't watch it week by week. You have to watch things. You know what I mean? It got too complicated, so I just gave up. So I reckon X-Files, because you can give up after like one and a half seasons and then move on with your life. Or Buffy. People love Buffy. I've never really watched it. I had an ex-girlfriend that loved Buffy, and it kind of, you know what it's like. It taints it for you. Hi guys! I finished I, Claudius, the other day and loved it. Have you ever watched it? Do you think they should do a remake? Thanks, Anna. P.S. Have you ever thought about that? What an odd name Derek Jacobi is. Like, Jacobi is quite grand and theatrical, and Derek as well. Derek.
1: I've seen it. I love I, Claudius. I think it's brilliant. I think it's one of those, like, proper... it's almost, like, much better than you think it's going to be. I saw the first few series of Game of Thrones, and I never saw the end again. But that's what that feels like. It's basically them doing a big budget I, Claudius. It feels like a lot of Game of Thrones, I thought, felt like a rip-off of it. It just feels like it's very much in the same vein, and a lot of it felt like that's from I, Claudius. You just take that from I, Claudius. So I think they sort of have done, but it's for that you could probably do it again. For the Game of Thrones generation, and everyone would think it was a rip-off of that, I think.
0: I think that's the weird thing about Game of Thrones, is that a lot of mum and dads really like it. In terms of our generation of mum and dads.
1: Hmm.
0: My mum and dad love it. And you kind of like go, really? Do you know what I mean? It's kind of like, I don't think that you're into anything else that involves dragons.
1: Hmm.
0: You know, rape, murder, dragons... And it's kind of like, my mum does Game of Thrones jigsaw puzzles. It's kind of like, all right.
1: I think it's interesting that neither Nick nor I got really sucked into it, and we even know people who are in it. And I kind of liked what I saw of it, but not. I never got sucked into it in the way that most people seem to have. And I guess we thought of the target audience.
0: Yeah, and didn't get sucked into it in the way that my mum and dad got sucked into it. You know, they love it. You know, crazy. Anyway, I think we're being told that we've got to play a song and get our guest on. Right, okay, so a bit quicker. We're not allowed to talk. Right, we've got our... right, we'll do one more piece of fan mail and then... can you open the chat? Oh, that's a weird one. Hi, Nick and Nat. How are you doing? What have you been watching recently? That's the show. I mean... What? Okay... I recently watched Crazy Rich Asians and loved it. Have you watched it? Henry Golden is so hot. Cheers, Emily. I've not seen it. No, cool. Hey, Nick and Nat, are you fans of board... Oh, we'll watch it. Hey, Nick and Nat, are you fans of board games? I used to love them when I was a child, and since we're still in lockdown, I think it would be cool to start playing board games again. Which board games would you suggest? Thanks, Anthony. I am a fan of board games. My favourite board games are Scrabble and Monopoly, but I have recently been given a Highlander board game, which it looks very complicated, but I will sit down and play it at some point. Maybe it's a lovely Valentine's treat for my partner.
1: I'm not a big board gamesy person, but again, I do quite like a bit of a Monopoly or a Scrabble, if given the opportunity. But I'm not into like the lot of the new ones.
0: Well, you heard it here first, fan clubbers. Nathaniel's into Monopoly and Scrabble. I think that's what he said. I'm sorry. We've got to play a song. But, you know, he's not into the new board games.
1: Not so much.
0: Not so much.
1: Here's a song.

0: Helm and Nathaniel Metcalf's Fan Club on FUBAR Radio.
1: We're back. We're joined. We're not live and we're not in the studio. It's been a year now almost, so...
2: Get used to it.
1: I think you've got used to it by now. We're joined now with our returning... How many guests have we had that have returned?
2: I reckon about three.
1: I think that's pushing it. One of our few returning guests that have forgiven us and have decided to come back again. We've got author John Niven. Hello, John. How you doing?
3: Hi there. Who are the other returning guests? What hallowed company am I?
1: David Trent.
3: Oh, yeah.
1: Who is both of our friends, who I think did it when someone dropped out. And we've had different variations of the drunk women who do the drunk women podcast. We had two of them one time and then one of them again.
3: Fine company.
1: And then Hannah George came for your birthday. And they're saying, yeah, you're in great company. You're with friends and successful podcasters.
3: Very good.
1: So you've got a new book out called The Fuck It List.
3: Newish. It's out in paperback this week.
1: Right.
3: So, yeah, it came out in hardback nearly a year ago. Was it a year ago? God, time has just gone to mush, hasn't it? it came out during the first week of the first lockdown, March 2020.
2: Great timing.
3: I know. It was a shocker. I was meant to go to the Rough Trade warehouse to sign a couple of hundred copies for a competition. And it was literally, I think, the day they locked everything down and couldn't do it. So I wound up having to get loads of insert stickers delivered to me that I had to sign the stickers and then send them somewhere. And then they put them in the. It was a nightmare. I say a nightmare. I'm sure, you know, Captain Tom had it harder or whoever.
1: I made my very first ever feature film and I was in it and we were meant to be going to the Tribeca Film Festival in last March and it's kind of like that's been delayed and I think it's just going to be sort of like released like under the radar now and
3: it'll
1: be
3: boy.
1: But
3: what's it called Nick? I'll look out for it.
1: It's called Love Spreads.
3: A Stone Roses movie?
1: Yeah, absolutely. Stone Roses. We filmed it at Rockfield Studios in Wales.
3: Wow.
1: We filmed it like in 2017, I think. It's got a good cast in it.
3: Very good. I actually had a movie shot during lockdown, which wrapped. It shot in Norway and wrapped in November, shot October, November, which I was amazed we got it done. We went out there for 10 days, me and my writing partner, Nick. We had to spend the first five in quarantine and, you know, think get COVID tested and all whatnot. But it's called The Trip, stars Noomi Rapace and Axel Hensel. It's Netflix coming in sort of September, October, I think. But yeah, so, I was amazed it got done. You know, everything was much slower and more expensive. You know, the budget went well because, you know, everybody had to have their own driver. You couldn't have cars. You know, all those sort of little costs escalated. But at least we got it in the can. You know, I was convinced that at any point somebody was going to get COVID and they'd have to shut the set.
1: That's what's happened with like huge productions like Batman. With Robert Pattinson, that closed down because Robert Pattinson got
3: killed. Well, the Tom Cruise meltdown on the Mission Impossible set, that was shooting in Norway at the same time. I think they wrapped just before us because we've got some of their crew. It was terrifying, the thought of, you know, you could just one false move and the whole thing could be over. I was convinced, of course, when we went out to the set that we were going to end up bringing it from the UK. And, you know, the writers end up shutting the production down. We're all right.
1: What were some of the differences between being in England and being in Norway then?
3: They were much more on the... I mean, I travelled a wee bit in that period last year when things were a bit relaxed. I went to Italy on holiday sort of late August and then I did a book tour where from Welsh in Germany in September and then I went to Norway for the movie in October. And every one of those countries that you went in, temperature checked as soon as you get off the plane, then Germany and Norway COVID tested at the airport, got the results almost immediately. Germany had to produce COVID documentation whenever you checked into a hotel. Back to the UK every time. Heathrow, all right, mate, hi. Straight in. Not zero, nothing, you know? Just absolutely nothing. So, you know, you kind of see why we wound up where we did, you know?
2: Yeah.
1: That's mental, though. That's kind of like, I know, not that we want to get into all the COVID stuff still, but
3: yeah.
1: But fucking hell, that's like day one, isn't it? Just fucking check people at the airports. I can't believe it.
3: It was a shithouse. Yeah. Every other country had a... But I really noticed in Italy too that, you know, any restaurant or shop you went to get, everybody's masked up, all the staff, all the customers. One time near the beach, I'd just gone to get whatever, water or ice cream, and forgotten to bring my mask, and I forgot completely. I just went to step into the shop and let everyone in there sort of held their hands up and went, oh, no, you know, you can't come in. And then you come back here and it's like, you know, in any given supermarket, there's half a dozen people.
1: It's a personal choice. I walked past a Chinese restaurant the other day. I do like every night. I go for a walk around the block, and so walked past a Chinese restaurant. There was a woman that was stood outside the Chinese restaurant with a mask on the other side of the pavement, like keeping the whole pavement clear.
3: Mm.
1: And then inside, there was one guy chatting to his mate. That was sat in the actual kind of waiting area.
3: Mm.
1: And he had a mask on, but his mate didn't. And I was just like thinking, it's weird, isn't it? Because it's like, it's a little bit like people sort of like, it's a bit like religion in a way. It's kind of like, well, you can kind of believe in it or you don't believe in it, but we're not going to hold it against you.
3: Yeah.
1: You're still my mate. Even if it's just sort of like, what's the thought process? What's the guy with the mask thinking, chatting to his mate indoors in this tiny little waiting area in a Chinese restaurant?
3: It's just nuts.
1: To the guy who's just not wearing a mask.
3: Yeah. I'm getting more, I'm getting less tolerant when I see people without one on. I saw a guy a few weeks ago in the petrol station. I had to, you know, it was an essential visit. But I'm masked, I'm in and out as quickly as I can. There's a guy a few behind me in the queue, turn around and see no mask on, proudly. That kind of expression that they have on their face, that kind of defiant, yet a little bit nervy, noisy. And he's standing in front of the newspaper, it's a wall of newspapers that day saying NHS at breaking point, record cases, and standing in front of it, just proudly unmasked. I'm like, what the hell is all in these people's fucking heads?
2: I think that's, you know, I think part of that attitude, I suppose this is getting onto one of the things that's in your new book, though, right? It's that kind of almost entitled, in your book, it's set in America, and it tends to be sort of Trump supporters. But I guess it's that emboldened idea, isn't it, that seems to be now of people kind of expressing their politics through their actions, and rather than this thing of once upon a time, this thing would be quite private, I guess.
3: But well, now, yeah, what the book sort of deals with a bit that ties into what we're just talking about with COVID is that you'd have to kind of call it the Putinization of the West, where you've reached a place where what's truth, really? How can you know anything? Yeah, I reckon this and you reckon that, and, you know, that's just our differences of opinion. And it's kind of, it's dangerous. Like, you know, the whole thing that I tried to satire, you know, the novel, as it's set in 2026 in America, with the assumption that Trump did two terms and then Ivanka has become president. She's halfway through her first term. So it's like America after a decade of Trumpization, if you will. And what would have happened, like what has happened, and it might not be reversible even where we are now, is that you get the kind of smart end of the population, the sort of college-educated 30% or so, who, you know, they're smart and they can read quality sources and probably have a handle on what's going on. You get the bottom sort of 30% who are just the lunatics, you know, what Hillary Clinton called the deplorables, the capital stormers, you know. But more worryingly, in the middle ground, you've got a bunch of people that kind of end up going, well, they say this and they say that. How do you know what's true anymore? This assault on the notion of what's agreeable sanity, you know, that I'm not sure is ever coming back. So one of the things the book was kind of about is kind of what did a country look like after 10 years of that, where people can kind of choose to believe what they want, you know?
2: I think that a lot now. I always think, like, like something like Twitter seems to be two sides that are like, it's like the immovable object and the, what is it, the unstoppable object. It's just like it's, you're never going to agree. But I also think Twitter in itself, it's still, even though it has millions of people on the platform, it's not talking to the general public at all. It's sort of two quite small groups really talking to each other. And it's how both those groups influence the actual mainstream.
3: Yeah.
2: Like that's what's actually, the real mainstream isn't, they're not on Twitter.
3: Yeah. Oh, yeah. You look at the stats, and I think it's something like, you know, 18 or 13% of UK adults have used it at all, let alone regularly. But yeah, as you say, it kind of it ends up dominating in other ways, you know.
2: And it influences the press and everything. But it's essentially a lot of it's quite a small number, really. But it feels like, and I'm on it, and it feels like this is the world, but it isn't. Yeah. It isn't what people think.
3: And not just one of the things that I do in the book is, you know, on social media, whether it's Twitter, Facebook, I try to, you'll see a post that's kind of a fairly reasonable statement. Mm. And sometimes you'll click into the replies and you just see all these insane trolls and bots, you know, it was something you think, how could you disagree with that? But sure enough, here are thousands of people who completely disagree with it. And half the time, and there's a bit in the new novel where this is kind of satirised, where the main character ends up having this days-long Twitter argument about gun rights, but with this guy who just seems to come back in seconds with, like, links, articles, all this bogus sort of information. And his daughter finally puts it to him, you're arguing with somebody in a factory in St. Petersburg. You're arguing with a guy paid, not just a guy, a team of guys, you know. One of them's clocking off 8 o'clock, the next one's taking it up. But, you know, it's, you're arguing with shifts of people. So I don't know if you saw that video that did the rounds last week of when people get so inflamed with bogus information. It was a guy and it was a couple trying to take their relative out of a hospital where they get, and the doctor's going to them, he is late stage. This man is an old guy. He will die of COVID within 72 hours of you taking him home. If you take him out, you go, oh yeah, prove it. I'm a doctor. I'm telling you, here are his symptoms. Here's his, you know, oxygen levels. Here's all that. Yeah, what is COVID then, mate? Define COVID for me. And they're trying to remove it. I'm a free man on the land. That all is coming out of all this bogus legal jargon. And you think, these are doctors. And so you reach the point where the mad crap I've read in Facebook equals your medical degree.
2: Yeah.
3: That's the ultimate distillation of that, where we are now. And you're like,
2: exactly. You have people stood outside hospitals saying they're empty, and in the background you can see
3: the chain of ambulances
2: rushing in and out, and queues of ambulances, and there's people going, "No, there's no one in there. It's fine."
3: It's like the old H.L. Mencken quote from the 1920s, where he said, "One day, you know, democracy will become so perfected to reflect the will of the people that an outright moron will sit in the White House." And so, which we've just had, obviously. But you look now at stuff like, you know, Marjorie Taylor Greene, and, you know, the kind of things that she says, and you're like, how can that be? How can somebody like that be an absolute full lunatic conspiracy theorist, be elected to represent people? So, sometimes my big fear is that the kind of... I look at the book that I wrote, you know, the hardback was out nearly a year ago and I wrote it nearly 2 years ago, and I think I didn't go far enough. We could have gone a lot further satirically that, you know...
2: Well, it is. It feels like it's funny to read it, because I read it this last week in preparation for this, and it feels like... And having now come to the end of that kind of Trump era, and you think, oh, that must be weird, having written this kind of Trump era satire that's come to an end. But then you think, well, actually, it isn't, and it... And when you're reading it, it sort of feels like it's in that kind of almost Paul Verhoeven RoboCop world. And then you go, oh, actually, that is what we lived through. That's true.
3: Yeah.
2: You know, RoboCop is a documentary almost. It's like...
3: I don't think that stuff, Trumpism, for what a better word, is going anywhere. I think it's only going to get worse. And, you know, you'll end up with people like Marjorie Taylor Greene that you're looking at and you're sort of pining for the refined, sophisticated days of Trumpism.
1: Well, it's, you know, when you saw the inauguration and then George W. Bush showed up, and it was kind of like, oh, I remember George W. Bush.
3: Who I hated and was universally loathed as being a fascist animal.
1: It was comforting to see him.
3: Yeah. Suddenly looks like a sort of pillar of reasonability.
1: It's insane. It's terrifying.
3: It's crazy. And of course, Taylor Greene is the worst of the worst. Is one of the few that Trump's actually been reaching out to, talking to, bigging up, and, you know, inviting to Mar-a-Lago. So it's just, you know, terrifying that, you know, who... I think we all hoped that, you know, he'd lose the election and we'd turn the page, and people are gradually realising it's not going to be that simple.
2: Nice.
3: I'm quite sure. The fact that he's out of office now, the fucker is off... Sorry, can I swear on this programme?
2: Yeah.
3: And that he's off Twitter, there's a little piece there, a little... You know, for a while...
2: Piece is the right word, right? Because there's a lack of noise about it. Mm. I think you had the noise a bit for so long.
1: But I find myself saying it like every few days, and I'll be like, I haven't thought about him in 3 days, you know?
3: Yeah.
1: Whereas I was obsessed with it every single day, all day, especially in lockdown. It was kind of like I'd go online and I'd watch Star Wars news and Donald Trump news.
3: Yeah. And... There was a 5-year period where I think he must have found his way in to almost every dinner, party, lunch conversation, pub. You know, it literally was like a shit cloud that infected the whole globe's consciousness. In a way, you know, he could not get away from it. And I think a lot of that stems from, for people like yourselves and me probably, this kind of feeling of impotent rage that it's happened. I remember I was at primary school, I was about 11, and we used to have a class quiz every week where a sort of our half of the classroom would have a quiz with the other half of the classroom. And my team usually always won it. One week we get done. I think there was questions about the legitimacy of the actual results, but we got it done. And I remember the thickest, I should change her name, let's call her Karen, this girl who was like the thickest girl in the class, dancing about and sort of taunting me because who'd never answered a question right in her life. And I remember this feeling of sort of impotent rage that was sort of beaten, bested by the densest girl in the school, which is too much. And that's kind of what it felt like with Trump in the White House. Like this idiot, only celebrated by idiots, had somehow won the highest political office in the world, and you just had to suck it up. And I think that powered a lot of fury and obsession, you know?
2: Did you take any comfort from that idea, though, that even, you know, by the end of it, almost, I think, had the storming of the Senate not happened, you wouldn't have had people in on the Republicans turning against him in such a kind of public way right at the end?
3: But they're already trying to sweep it under the carpet. They're all kind of trying to go, yeah, it was a bit of a unpleasantness a couple of weeks ago, but yeah, let's move on. You know, they're already, you know, not that many have come right out and nailed the cards to Matt, said this was appalling. He needs to be done for it. You know, I think you're only talking about a handful, 5 or 6 that have gone that far. A lot of them are just trying to keep their heads down, or indeed saying, yeah, you know, they're openly saying we shouldn't impeach them.
1: Someone bought timber so that they could build the gallows.
3: Yeah.
1: So they must have cut the wood. They must have had a trial run at home in their garden. They must have bought the tools. Do you know what I mean? Someone bought a noose. And they're all singing Hang Mike Pence. And you go, well, you've made something that could actually do that.
3: It's that mad level of premeditated hatred and rage, it's very hard to comprehend. I remember the first time I ever went to Ireland, in Northern Ireland, in 1994. It was just before the Good Friday Agreement, when it was still, you know, the border was a whole thing. And we drove from Dublin to Belfast. And as we came into Northern Ireland, you started seeing all these roundabouts that were just huge concrete roundabouts in the middle of nowhere that were painted in Union Jacks in the Loyalist areas. I remember saying, the driver, I'm like, who does that? Surely the council does it. And he's like, no, the fellas do it, you know, they get up in the night. And I'm like, just try to imagine a guy getting up at 2 o'clock in the morning, out of the bed, he sort of shares his wife, his kids are asleep. I'm off to paint a roundabout, a Union Jack and a roundabout, because I hate Catholics. It's just, you know, your guy, you know, he's going to the hardware store and getting lumber and two before, and I'm building the galleries to take to Washington to, you know, in case we get any. You know?
2: It's hard to relate to, but I think partly, like,
4: I'm 41, and you think, God, you just, I grew up in this really relatively peaceful time. So it feels almost, it's alien, a lot of this stuff. It's so baffling that the world's kind of, you sort of had this weird, quite, almost like, it, historically, I guess, quite an unusual length of time of kind of peace time, and
3: yeah, where
4: everything was quite positive. And, you know, growing up in teenage in the kind of 90s, and everything's all kind of going the right way, and everything's kind of, everything's sort of looking a bit hopeful.
3: Yeah.
4: Then you suddenly just enter this new era where everything's so kind of dark and bleak, and
3: yeah,
4: a lot of those kind of, you know, you had this sort of, the kind of sort of stuff I missed a bit, where you get a lot of that kind of Reagan era satire. It almost felt in the 90s that, well, none of that came to pass. And then he just sort of comes back with a vengeance, and you've got that kind of,
3: yeah.
1: Well, what's really crazy, I watched a lot of the late night talk shows, American talk shows, and they're all very liberal, and they all do their open monologues. And, you know, part of the thing that gave Trump his power in the first place was no one taking him seriously. No one seeing him as a real threat. And then he's come out of office, and one of the things he said as he was leaving was, you know, the Trump brand will be back at some point. The implication being it will be one of his kids, if not him,
3: directly.
1: And then all of a sudden, all the late night talk show hosts are sort of like taking the piss out of him for like saying, oh, and he said that the Trump name will be back in power or in office or up for a kind of election.
3: Yeah.
1: And instead, instantly going back to sort of like taking the piss out of him and treating him like he's a fucking idiot.
3: Yeah.
1: And it's kind of like...
3: But I think the old trope about it was that kind of the liberal elite took him literally but not seriously, whereas his fan base took him seriously but not literally.
4: Yeah.
3: You know, and in the novel, in the book, I sort of, I kind of went down the route at that point when I was beginning to write it two and a half years ago. I think Ivanka would be the natural successor to him. That he's clearly her favourite, and he clearly favoured her at events. And at that time, I was thinking she could conceivably play better to people in the middle ground. But I don't think we've got many people in the middle ground now. Now I think if we're starting the novel now, it would be Don Jr. I'd use as the sort of as the one he'd groom, because he's just pure red meat for the base. He's just pure MAGA, just firing up the crazies, you know? Whereas, I don't get me wrong, I think Ivanka Trump is every bit as malignant and evil in her own way. But I think that kind of idea, that kind of a moderating influence, it's like, well, forget that. We know where we are now. The battle lines are properly drawn. You know, and the terrifying thing, you know, even fully knowing what it was in November just gone, 75 million people still thought, yeah, it's the guy for me. Let's do it.
1: Yeah. But so when he left and they played YMCA, British people, which is kind of like one of the most amazing things I've ever seen. But how much of that do you think is kind of like deliberate, and him kind of like putting out stuff that is ridiculous for people to grab a hold of, while the real work is all of the evil shit underneath it?
3: I don't think he's really capable of work in any sense, evil or not. I think he's just spectacle and show, and wants to be, initially probably wanted to be popular, and was mystified that he wasn't more popular amongst certain segments of population. The YMCA thing, I spent a long time trying to comprehend. I think it started because they were singing MAGA, they were doing the MAGA thing to YMCA. Was kind of why it took off. So it was that kind of hardcore alt-right gag that I didn't really get at first. But it just always looked so bizarre, standing there pumping his tiny little fists to the village people. Just surreal.
1: Just as he was about to get on Air Force One for like the last time, just before the inauguration, you know, the drum beat kicked in, and you think, he's not. And then he left the world stage.
3: That's it. And the plane actually took off. The wheels left the tarmac in the last notes of My Way. It was just so choreographed. What a turd. But, you know, I keep hoping, you know, he's got his, what, mid-70s now, and terrible diet and overweight. I'm just praying that some rogue blood clot does for him at some point soon, you know. It would be fitting.
4: In your book, your character Frank Brill, what's kind of interesting about it? It's sort of a revenge story, isn't it? But it's almost that kind of, I guess, again, he's got that kind of rage of someone who I guess would in normal times feel like power is outside, power is kind of unreachable, and sort of decides that he's going to take his revenge on all the various people that have wronged him in some way, finds out he has cancer. But I guess another strength of that character is he's presented in it. He isn't. It's not a liberal revenge. He's sort of seen as this sort of floating voter, essentially, isn't he? He wouldn't describe himself as a Democrat either, would he? He's sort
3: no,
4: of
3: no,
4: one of, in the middle.
3: One of the hopefully quite shocking revelations towards the end of the book is you find out that he voted for Trump the first time. And that, in the way that I guess a lot of people did in 2016, it was just a kind of, well, you know, things about, let's give the tree a shake, you know, see what happens, you know, can this guy be any worse than any of the other, that kind of thinking, you know, Frank thought a little like that. And obviously comes to enormously regret it. Initially, the first people he kills are sort of, there's a few personal scores, vendettas, but as I sort of outlined the book, it became clear that you'd have to sort of have a sense of escalation, and also that he wasn't killing people for no reason. The political, there is a personal reason for his political targets, and that they've, you know, he lost his wife and son in a school shooting, and he lost his daughter from a previous marriage due to a badly performed backstreet abortion, because in 2026 abortion's illegal at this point. It was kind of, that was the challenge, was to tie in as his targets escalate from people in his past to, it's, you know, these political targets that he doesn't know personally but who've impacted his life. And also it had to be pretty, you know, you wanted to, if this guy's going to go and kill a bunch of people, for the reader to have sort of sympathy for him, it was important that you sort of thought, well, you know what, if that happened to my kids, I can see how you might get there. The initial idea for the book was years ago, 10, 15 years ago or more. I've got a friend, Alan, in Scotland, who I've known since primary school. And he's one of these guys, he's a lunatic in the nicest possible way, but he says just the most outrageous things as if it's complete common sense. And if you turn around and go, what? He's like, oh, you don't think that? And we're in the pub once, and we'd found out a friend of ours had cancer. And we're, you know, it was sad. There's about half a dozen of us having a drink. And then I would say, oh, well, you know what you do, John, if you get that diagnosis. And I was like, thinking, you know, swim with the dolphins, go to Tibet, do the, you know, your bucket list stuff. And he goes, no, you've got a list, right? You've got five or six folk that have really fucked you over in your life. And you get a shotgun, right? And you talk, ding dong, you ring the bell. They answer the door, but they know. As soon as they see you, they know why you're there. They blow them away. And like, we're pissing ourselves at the thought that this would be Alan's plan if he found out his cancer was to go in this killing rampage. And I kind of, that tucks away somewhere at the back of my head. I thought, well, that's quite a funny idea for a book, for a movie. Yeah. And then it wasn't quite enough on its own. There had to be a sort of, and then as the Trump era was unfolding, I thought, I quite want to write about where this might land up in the future, and 10 years from now. And so though the idea of this guy who gets the cancer diagnosis in a future America after a decade of Trumpism, that became the novel.
4: Well, I guess it's because he's like, you know, he's presented as this kind of very reasonable guy. He's not like, he's not mad. And yet, as soon as this happens, yeah, he sort of has this almost like a switch flicks, doesn't it? And he's like, okay, well, that's the answer. And do you think that's, like I was saying almost about the mainstream on Twitter, do you think it's this, do you think that we're now almost being forced into this idea of we are ourselves becoming more extreme, or we feel we have to be? Like, it's like having a reasonable discussion about it isn't isn't working. So you have to go for these extremes.
3: It's a bit like, to hark back to what we talked about a second ago, like, how do you have a reasonable discussion with somebody like Marjorie Taylor Greene?
4: Hmm.
3: I mean, I see this on Twitter a lot, and I don't like myself for it, but it's difficult not to do. You'll see, like, for instance, other week, I wouldn't name the name, but it was a young comedian girl I follow who's very funny, and she'd said something about Brexit, and I noticed she did 400 replies. And you look at, that's a lot of replies. You dig in, of course, a pack of Brexit ladies have swarmed her, and it's just the most horrible, outrageous stuff that they're saying. And then you do the thing of clicking into some of these guys' profiles, and invariably, some football club is up backdrop with, you know, Union Jack, or the guys got a set of Oakleys on, football shot, proud dad in the bio, always. Yeah. And you drill into the feed and it's just a torrent of racism and just garbage, you know. And you think, what kind of reasonable discussion are you going to have with that guy? You know, nothing. So I'm often guilty of, and you know, I'll get banned for this routinely. I'm suspended every few months. So I'll just write some outrageously abusive reply and copy and paste it to about 30 or 40 of them, just and then, of course, you get, I don't know, so I'm like a bot myself, I suppose, sometimes in that regard. But that's where you end up. You think there's no conversation to be had with people that are that far down the sort of right way.
4: Well, actually, I'm the same, really. I feel like you can kind of get drawn into this stuff, but like, I know I'm kind of reasonable. I don't want to get drawn into these kind of extremes. And I always think, like, what's the point? Like, Twitter as a kind of platform is mad because it's designed to be however many hundred characters it is. You can't even get an argument. You can't form an argument in that, like, tiny space. And yet that's what it's become. It's become this little place where you can only be very kind of binary answers to things because you've only got a little bit of room. So you're basically saying, generally, I think this. There's no room to say it.
3: Unless you want to end up with a sort of 142 part thread.
4: Yeah.
3: Which is just like, oh, God, really? We're going to read all that.
1: But that's the thing. Nat used to, but we write film reviews of just, we keep all the films we watch on Twitter. And each review has got to be however many characters you got, including the title and the director and the year. And I've got very complicated feelings about a lot of films. And I've watched The Last Jedi this week, which I have incredibly complicated feelings for. But you can't discuss like something as lightweight and disposable as Star Wars, or do you know what I mean? It's kind of like, you have complicated feelings about it, but you have to kind of like fit it into this format that just does not allow anything more complicated other than, it's all right here and it's bad there, or I hate it or I love it. And, it's not a platform that you can have anything particularly sophisticated.
3: And it's a thankless task anyway. Inevitably, all you have to do is say, I quite like this film, and you will have 15 replies saying, it's garbage and here's why you're wrong to like it. And I'm like, who lives like that? That's one thing I never do. If anybody says they like something, even if it's literally, I love Sex, Lives of the Potato Men, I'm like, fair enough, mate. Go with God. Glad you enjoyed it. I'm not going to spend my life trying to convince you that why you like the thing you like is bad. It's just, why?
1: But also it's the thing where people aren't just allowed to have their opinion. It's got to be, well, sometimes, I don't know, then it gets complicated as well, because sometimes people's opinions are absolutely...
3: I remember when I joined it, it was my friend, the columnist India Knight, who I joined in 2011, which a lot of people knew had been on for a year or two at that point. And India had been saying, well, you should do it, it's great fun. And it was back then, it was sort of, compared to the cesspit it is 10 years later. But she said to me, I was like being at a really nice cocktail party, and there's some boring people and there's some annoying people, but you just choose to talk to the fun people, and it's great. And it was kind of what it was like back then. But then gradually you realise that you might be having this nice cocktail party, but there's a door over here, and if you go through it, it's a flat roof pub the size of Carlisle, filled with lunatics going bananas. And now and again, you'll open that door and peek in, you go, Jesus Christ. And now and again, the guys in that party sort of creep out and infect your part. It's So, you know, it's not what it was a decade ago.
2: As something like the Fuck It List, has that had interest as like a movie screenplay, or is that something you've had to yourself?
3: We've had two or three calls about it. It's quite a couple of them are people now. If you get any traction with the season one, they want to know what's season two going to be, and I'm like, there isn't one. It's a fairly, I won't, no spoilers, but it's a fairly end stopped story. So that can be a stumbling block if people want to know that there's returning characters, or, you know, if you're going to make a first one. I remember talking to the producer, at the meeting recently, a producer, I wouldn't name names, but a very successful US show. And he said that, you know, the first season was based in a novel. And he said, you know, this was the early days of Netflix, I think, of streaming. And they said, we never thought, you know, we just thought that's it. And of course, as soon as the figures hit a certain point, whoever the producer, the broadcaster was, got us in and said, okay, so what's season two going to be? And they're like, well, there isn't one. And they're like, guess again, mate. Check your contract and guess again. There's going to be a season two. Just, you know, if you want to be involved, then give us your best shot. If you don't, we're making it without you. And, you know, you see these diminishing returns sometimes, don't you, when people feel they need to have to come back.
1: Well, no, The third season of The Sinner was the first one that offloaded off of. I think the first two seasons were based on novels. The third one was like, we've run out of books. And that happened with. We were talking about Game of Thrones before you came.
3: Yeah.
1: And with Game of Thrones as well. Like, we've run out of books. He can't write them fast enough.
3: Yeah, that happened there, didn't it? I mean, funnily enough, I do have a couple of my novels which I think would make great returning seasons, because there's a milieu and a pool of characters that can go on. But not a couple that wouldn't, you know, that are more, they'd be movies to my mind, you know, standalone things.
2: Do you think of them in that way? You were saying you're just producing this movie in Norway. It just feels like. Do you think of them very differently? Like
3: some ideas come to you and you think that's a movie, and some you think that's a book. And there's been a couple over the years that I liked and that were originally screenplays that would. You know, it's difficult to get a movie made, I'm sure you guys know, that weren't happening and that I then turned into a novel, which were then options for movies. So it's kind of, if something feels like doing the work twice, but you do get paid twice, you know.
2: Yeah. But also, I guess it's like, you know, in a thing where I guess movie producers maybe aren't necessarily the most imaginative people, and once they've got it in a book and they read it, they go, oh, right, yeah, it's like a film, this.
3: It very much is that. I mean, one of the Sunshine Cruise Company, which is a novel I wrote about 5 years ago, 5 or 6 years ago, that started like that was a film script that did the rounds and just people liked it, but nobody would quite pull the trigger on it. And then I novelised it, and then I basically got a call from quite a big priest going, oh, I cried laughing on the plane, we got to make a movie of this. And I was like, yeah, you probably read the script. You know, 2 years ago, and just so it's, yeah, but it's also it's a creative thing, because when you're writing screenplays, they're really only blueprints to make movies from, and if the movie doesn't happen and you do that a few times in a row, it gets frustrating creatively. I was talking to Evan Welsh about this, because he does similar to me, he does a bit of screenwriting.

0: frustrating. You know, you're right, if you do a few projects there and none of them quite happen.
1: Can you talk a little bit about your writing process? So you had this idea for the Fuck It List like over 10 years ago. How do you decide what to work on? I assume, well, with me, I've got a lot of ideas all at once, and they're all fighting for which one takes dominance that I sit down and actually work on, and I end up not doing any of them, right? So how do you decide which one that you work on now? Why did you decide that the Fuck It List was ready to write now?
0: Well, as I said before, it's like a little bit of one idea, usually it's in the back of your mind somewhere. In this case, for Alan's comment about getting a cancer diagnosis. And that will sometimes be buried in your head for years. Nabokov described the process as it starts as just like a throb somewhere back, at the back of your head, that finally you begin to think, oh yeah, maybe I could maybe write a novel about that. In my case, it tends to have to meet another idea, or maybe two or three ideas, or sort of you realise they can mesh together. And then that occasional throb of thought becomes a sort of recurring one. And then finally it'll reach a point in your head, you think, okay, I'm ready to write a book about this. I do have other ideas in the meantime, but I work with, you know, I've written a couple of movies with Kat Moran. I've worked with my screenwriting partner, Nick Ball. The Trip, the one in Norway, I co-wrote with the director, Tommy Vercola, who did the Dead Snow Nazi zombie films, and Hansel and Gretel, Witch Hunters, was directed. And Tommy was a writer, and he, you know, he just had this one-line idea that he pitched me, and I spent a few days thinking about it and thought, oh, well, maybe we could do this. So that was right in the beginning of the first lockdown. That's quite an interesting example, because that was his idea that I added a bit to. And then we kind of thought, well, do we want to, because lockdown had started, I could go to LA, he could come, and we thought, do we want to work this up to pitch? And I said, why don't we just write it as a spec? You know, we're both locked down just now. So I'd write 5 or 6 pages one day and send them to Tommy, and he would write the next 5 or 6. And we just, and this was in April last year, and we had a draft by June, and then we had a deal by September, we were shooting in October. So that was one of the fastest things I've ever been involved with, you know?
1: Were you working on other stuff at that same time?
0: Or yeah.
1: Kind of like a day on and a day off?
0: What I usually do is, in terms of the working process, I always work in the morning on whatever book I'm working on at the time, whichever novel, or, and then have lunch, and in the afternoon I'll spend a couple of hours on whatever screenplay or screenwriting gig I've got going on. I'm in the middle right now of the hardest thing book I've ever written, which is a sort of memoir about me and my brother. It's the first piece of extended piece of non-fiction I've ever written. My brother killed himself 10 years ago, and it's kind of that question keeps coming back to me about, you know, families who have 2 or 3 children, and you'll raise them, you think, in exactly the same way, and they end up just going down such very different paths in life and becoming completely different people. And it's just kind of an analysis. It's ended up being my sort of story as much as Gary's, or maybe even more so. But that is just, I love writing a novel where you can just make shit up. But this has involved sort of a lot of research and thinking about dates and talking to some of his friends, because there were periods where we weren't in each other's lives so much, and trying to get the full picture. And it's just, I started this before the first lockdown even, so we've been on it about a year and a half now, and I'm just right now about a third of the way through the second draft, and it's just a mess. It's just, you know, it's that question of what's relevant, what's not relevant, what order does this need to go in, and it's like swimming through treacle at the moment. So
2: is that because you feel closer to it, or you're closer to the material, so it's harder for that?
0: I think it's partly because you feel a sense of responsibility, because it's real stuff. And also, I mean, to tell the story, I mean, you could write an entire book out of a weekend of a life, let alone trying, in my case, 50 years of it, you know, and then Gary's 42 when he died. So you're kind of weaving together 2 lives over 4 decades, you know, to try and tell this story. So it's just so much stuff. And you know, the first draft we hear is about 120,000 words long, which is, you know, I guess that'd be about a 500-page book.

0: you know. Mind you, my friend Pete Ferries' book, Broken Greek, I thought was a great memoir that came out last year. Pete told me his first draft for that was about 250,000 words. They ended up getting down to about 150,000, which was 600 pages. And he only dealt with the first 13 years of his life with that book. So,
1: is the temptation to try and fictionalise it? Do you have that in the back of your mind going, oh, maybe if I just made it, made up, I'd have a bit more licence?
0: I'd love to be able to do that, but I just don't quite, it doesn't feel, you know, you got to kind of try and get it as close to the truth. And my sister and my mum are going to read it, and, you know, I've read a few friends who kind of have sent the odd chapter to that they're kind of in, you know. But it's, I've just had to resign myself to the fact, also, I've published, my first novel was 2005, and the Fuck It List's the 10th. So I published 10 novels in a 15-year period, and I'm thinking I could stay. Maybe I'll go a couple of years. I know what the next novel will be, but I don't think I'll start it for a couple of years. I'm going to just have to take as long as this book takes, but I think I reckon I'm still a year away from finishing it. So, you know, that's a lot. 2.5, 3 years will be a long time for me, you know. And in some ways, I've been kind of writing bits of it since he died, you know. I wrote a piece for The Observer 3 years after he died, and the kind of some of the roots of this book are in that piece. So it's been a long time gestating.
1: And it's because, as you said, you've written 10 books in 15 years. And is that because that's the speed you write them, or are there pressures from publishers? Is there always someone going, what's the next one? What's the next one?
0: A bit of both. My German editors always more on my case for the next book than they are in Britain. But I'm in a kind of funny middle ground, and that I'm not a literary novelist, because those guys would maybe publish a novel every 4 or 5 years or less. And I'm not a genre novelist either. If you're a genre guy like, you know, Ian Rankin or Alan Parks, you're kind of in a world where your fan base, they expect a book a year. You know, those guys write a book every year, which is a phenomenal sort of discipline that I sort of look at with awe. But for me, Left to Wind Devices, sort of, you know, 18 months feels about the right time frame, you know. And maybe be sort of 4 to 6 months writing the first draft, and then you leave it alone for a couple of months and go back to it and redraft. And then you get notes in from editors and agents, and that whole process takes about a year. So
1: you're never writing to, I guess you're always writing to a deadline, but you don't feel that you have to get something done for a certain date, or you...
0: I do like it, as John Coltrane said, don't give me freedom, give me deadlines. I do quite like to know if something has to be done by a certain point, you know. But, you know, so book deadlines are very... and they're flexible, you know. Your publisher's really going to go, we're suing you for breach of contract because you're 8 weeks late delivering this.
1: And was there ever kickback on just calling it the Fuck It List? Because is that a problem with promoting?
0: No, that was my editor at Random House's idea. That was just a working title that I thought was quite a funny play in Bucket List. And I wanted to call the book Frank's Wild Year. And when it got delivered and these conversations were going on, he turned around and said, no, everybody here much prefers the Fuck It List. And then I hadn't really, I mean, sometimes, you know, you have to listen to publishers and they say, we think this will work well, you know, in the cover. And they came up with this Ralph Steadman-ish book jacket and, you know, bullet holes sort of picking out the letters. And it looked great. And I kind of, okay. And then you don't think about it when the hardback came down out and I was doing all this stuff. And I was on Radio 4 or Radio 5 or whatever. And I suddenly realised that I'd reached peak being that I'd written a book that they couldn't actually say the title. We couldn't even name the book. And then if you ever really had to sort of dance around I can't say the title, it rhymes with Bucket. And, you know, it's, oh, for Christ, I've written a book and I can't even say the title in public.
1: That jumped out at me straight away. I just sort of thought, like, must be a bit of a PR nightmare for people who are working for the publishers. Like, I mean, how do we... I mean, I guess it's all right on this, but, yeah, to get it on... mainstream.
0: It was their idea.
2: I had an album called Nick Helm is Fucking Amazing, and I went on, I went on Sunday Brunch to promote it. And you're just there and you can't say what it is and you can't really describe what it's about, and then it's pointless being it.
0: Brilliant.
2: Good. We've come to the end of another hour chatting to you, John.
0: Bloody hell.
2: I've got to, right, so we've got time for to play our game. So, can I hand you, oh, so the fuck it list is coming out in paperback.
0: Now. So this week, yeah, 28th came out, yeah, Thursday.
2: Is that now? So go and buy it. And, right, I'm going to hand you over to Nat now, and we're going to play Better or Worse.
1: Okay, I don't know if you remember this, John, but it's Better or Worse, and you have to say whether the next person is better or worse than the person before, based on my opinion, to score points. So beginning with Mariah Carey.
0: I have to see if the, sort of the person is better or worse than the person before.
1: Yeah, based on what I think.
0: Based on what you think.
1: To score points. So beginning right. with Mariah Carey, is Jim Carey better than Mariah Carey?
0: Or what? No, I think you think no.
1: Nah, he's better. He's better. Is Jim Davidson better than Jim Carey?
0: No, what?
1: He is worse. Is Jimi Hendrix better or worse than Jim Davidson?
0: Better.
1: He is better. Is Jimmy Cranky better or worse than Jimi Hendrix?
0: What?
1: He is worse. Is Ian Cranky better or worse than Jimmy Cranky?
2: Worse.
0: What?
1: Worse. Is Ian McKellen better or worse than Ian Cranky?
0: Better.
1: Is Keira Knightley better or worse than Ian McKellen?
0: Better.
2: Worse.
1: Worse.
0: Oh.
1: Is Joanna Lumley better or worse than Keira Knightley?
2: Better.
0: Better.
1: Better. Is Carrie Fisher better or worse than Joanna Lumley?
0: Better.
1: Better. And is Gwyneth Paltrow better or worse than Carrie Fisher?
0: Worse.
1: Worse. That's a pretty good score, Rick. What is it?
2: He scored 8.
0: Is that good?
2: It's good. Well, you scored 8, John, which is not as good as Jen Brister, Thomas Coombs, Jason Lanford, Joseph Delaney with 10, David Baddiel, Ken Cheng, Harry Hill, Luke Morley with 9, but as good as Matthew Crosby, Susie Dent, Charles Eston, Eddie Hearn, David Hepworth, Jason Isaacs and Simon West, Magical Burns, Samantha Morton, Matt O'Kine, Miranda Raisin, Griffith Jones, Chris Starch, Stu Whitten with 8. And you're better than Richard Herring, James Kinn, Ludie Lynn, Henry Normal, Janet Varney, Johnny Vegas with 7, Gary Delaney, Frank Hopper with 6, and sad old Dave McLean with only 5.
0: 5.
2: You are average as fuck there. You are literally...
1: 8 out of 10. You judge it that way, it's good.
0: I just see one more right, didn't I, to get up into the more higher echelons. Well,
2: yeah, you're there with Susie Dent, but you're not up there with the likes of...
0: With Fadil.
1: Eight
0: seems to be average, which probably sums me up.
2: That's fine. Okay, well, if you can live with it, then fine. thank you very much.
1: Thanks for coming on again, Jeff.
0: No, guys, thank you for having me. It's been nice to be back.
2: Good luck with your book.
0: Come back
2: again when you finish the next one.
0: Well, maybe come back and talk about this main one 5 years whenever it's finally done and out.
2: Sure, or if you just fancy a break, come back.
1: If you come back in 5 years and it's still on Zoom, I'm going to be furious.
0: Good point.
2: Oh, fucking hell, what if it's Zoom?
0: Jesus.
2: Thank you, everybody, for listening. Hope you're all safe. Wear a mask, wash your hands, and talk to you next week. Thank you.
0: All right, guys. Thank you. Bye-bye.
1: Cheers.
0: Cheers. Bye.
2: Right.

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1: How we all doing, my little lovely chickens? You all right, Tom?
2: Yeah, happy Friday.
1: Happy Friday the 13th. You all right, Will?
3: Yes, happy Friday the 13th.
1: Tom's got to tell you to do something now.
3: Oh, go on then.
2: Are you a fisherman? Because you got some tuna.
1: Play the tuna. Listen. Listen what it is. He's messed up again.
3: What?
1: You messed up again, Will.
3: What?
1: Read the memos, mate.
2: Sorry. Come on.
3: Sorry, hang on.
1: Come on. There we go.
2: It's a lovely show this week.
1: You're listening
2: to Every Friday.
1: Will, can I just say you're looking extra hey, sexy you, today?
4: You fine hunks of spunk are looking great yourselves.
2: Let's find that really offensive.
1: That's enough of that. We're in, we're on, we're live. How are you doing, guys? Welcome to the Bloody Jackmate Show with Tom Nozzer and Will Brazier. It's a show all about love.
2: It is.
1: It's a show about love hearts and cute little things like teddies and flowers and stuff.
2: And Cupid.
1: And cute little trainers, which I do like your trainers, Will.
3: Doesn't really work on radio, but thank you.
2: £30.
1: Were they?
3: 35, yeah.
1: Oh, well, you got an absolute bargain there. So
3: thank you, guys.
1: I'm not just sort of buttering you up for later on when I need to win some points.
3: Okay.
1: I mean, genuinely think you look fine today.
2: Oh, fine. Yeah. You look passable.
3: That's good.
2: I wouldn't spit on you.
1: What?
3: Oh, thank you.
1: I didn't say that 3 minutes in.
3: See how the night goes.
1: As we said, it's a show all about love, and today we're asking, what is your most cherished possession? What do you love the most? Tweet in, let us know, at FUBAR Radio. If you want, you can tweet me, at Jack with two A's, but definitely tweet at FUBAR Radio.
2: But we're not saying pets don't count. It has to be... No, because, I mean, that's not possession.
1: Oh, true. You can't own a... Well, you can own
2: a dog. You can own a dog, but...
1: But not just for Christmas.
2: Yeah, Will, it's not just for Christmas.
1: Yeah.
2: Let him back in.
3: I love dogs.
2: Boxing Day, he's out.
1: Oh, God. Yeah, so basically, we've got a few love-related segments coming up. I mean, we've got the Room 101 thing that we did before. We've not called it that, have we?
2: We called it Willie Want Ya.
1: Willie Want Ya.
3: Yeah, lovely.
1: So basically, what we're going to do, Will, we've come up with three different topics. What are they? They're football...
2: Footy, food and games.
1: Footy, food and games. And me and Tom are going to be going head-to-head to try and tell you which one's better.
3: Okay, right? Very interesting.
1: Yeah, that'd be good. And at the end, we've got a very special treat for you with a guest who you've... That's Robbie Nutt.
2: But... We have some special guests in this week, don't we, Jack?
1: We do indeed.
2: To go with the lovely theme of the show.
1: The only bloody girlfriends. The only way is girlfriends.
5: Oh, all our girlfriends are in there, aren't they?
1: Yeah.
2: Talking about that,
1: there's only two out there.
5: Oh, no. Oh, right. Oh, where's mine?
1: You forgot your one.
5: Probably cleaning up or something.
1: Will, cut the love. You can't be sexist and then keep that bed on.
3: I know. Yes. Well, you say
1: No, apologise. We've got female company.
3: Sorry to the ladies.
2: You were showing off, weren't you, Will?
3: Yeah.
1: He's got some new trainers, now he thinks he's Billy Big Bollocks.
3: Yeah, well, maybe I am.
1: Right, bed back.
3: Okay,
1: Thank you.
2: But when are you going to play us a little something there, Will?
3: Well, yeah, I caught wind that you two were bringing your respective partners in.
1: Yeah.
3: And I made a few calls, and, unfortunately, she couldn't make it, but...
1: Who?
3: You know, you heard of Cara Delevingne?
2: Yeah.
1: Have I heard of her? Yeah. Of course I've heard of her.
3: Well, I gave her a little call if you want to have a little listen.
1: Oh, go on then.
3: Hello, is that Cara?
6: Hi, how you doing?
3: I'm going to level with you. I need you to get to North London as soon as possible.
6: Would I really do that?
3: Firstly, you'd be on the Jackmate Show, which, let me tell you, is a massive platform, even for someone like yourself.
6: Oh, I'm so glad you said that.
3: Don't worry, it's no shit off my shoe. The show this week is a love special, and if I'm being honest, I actually think we've got a few things in common.
6: Yes.
3: Well, firstly, you were in a movie called Paper Towns. I was in a very successful group called Paper Shapes.
6: Yes.
3: Now, you've got bushy eyebrows. I actually work at a place called the Bushworks, so I mean, that's all you need.
6: I really love driving. I've driven, but I don't have my license. I've just never had the time to get it.
3: Wow, we're so alike. You did an awkward interview, and I'm really awkward around women. So, Cara, are you there?
1: Oh, God.
3: Can you hear me?
1: God. That is becoming a thing, isn't it? And I really like that thing.
3: No, that was real, so...
1: Oh, was it?
3: Yeah.
1: Oh, okay. When she says yes, she says it the same exact...
2: Yeah.
1: Like,
3: well, she's
1: time.
3: An actress,
2: yes.
3: Isn't she?
2: Yes.
1: Very conditioned. Yeah. Media trained.
3: That's what I do to you.
1: Oh, well, that's a shame, Cara. Couldn't join. No. I'm sure she's listening, though. So, Cara,
3: oh, yeah, as always.
1: If you're listening, Welcome.
2: Sounds like you were kind of dreaming there, talking about dreams. Smooth segue. I was going to tell you about a little bizarre dream that I had last week, and I want you to analyse it for me.
1: What day last week?
2: Let's just say, I don't know what day it was. I don't have a little dream.
1: No, because I know dreams inside out, and I know they can happen on different days. And
2: I know they can happen on different days.
1: that's as much as I know about dreams. They can happen.
2: Well, anyway, my dream, which, you know when someone tells you a dream and it sounds a bit nutty and you think they made that up?
1: Yeah.
2: It's one of them. But it did actually happen in my dream.
1: No, I believe
2: you. Prove it didn't, Jack.
1: I can't.
2: Well, there you go.
1: Unless I get into your little head.
2: I dreamt that I was at the garden centre I used to work at.
1: Yeah.
2: And it was a snowy, snowy day.
1: Oh.
2: And I wasn't... They were trying to keep me inside there, like the evil people. I don't know who exactly they were, but...
1: The what?
2: The evil people.
1: Oh, okay.
2: And I managed to break out, and I was sneaking around, started running away, past all the penguins, because there's penguins there.
1: Obviously.
2: And then the penguins turned into ice penguins.
1: Yeah.
2: And I went past them, and then suddenly turned into the sea, and I fell into the sea, and it was really, like, tide sweeping me out, and I was a bit panicked, obviously. Oh, and then I saw a ramp, which is made out of ice.
1: Ooh.
2: So I got on there. Somehow I got onto that. I got enough perches on there, which, you know, is icy ramp.
1: Mm. Yeah.
2: Probably the hardest thing to get purchased on, you would have thought. Got on there and I could hear some drums. I was like, oh, maybe if I sing help, someone will help me. So I was like, help! For some reason, did that, it worked.
1: Obviously it worked.
2: Yeah, a bit of broken ice was going down. James Bay was just standing on it.
1: Was he?
2: Yeah, on the broken ice. I went on with him. We didn't talk at all. We just floated away. And eventually we hit this, like, in the middle of the sea, there's a concrete ring. We jumped on there, and then it kept going down and down and down. There's rings. And we got in there, and the lead singer of, I think it was Pearl Jam was down there. And he said, and there's a blue ray coming from the bottom. And he's like, look into the blue ray. I looked down there, I was like, he's like, that's the meaning of life, that is. And then I woke up.
1: Oh.
2: And I woke up a bit smug, like, oh, well, I know the meaning of life. And it's a blue ray. So
1: maybe you wouldn't have sort of been caught by the tide and pulled away if you'd have just listened to James Bay's advice and held back the river.
2: Oh, yeah.
1: Nice. Yeah.
2: Kind of
1: for all the listeners, that's mainly me clapping myself.
2: That was ad-libbing. But yeah, that was my dream.
1: What can I just say, guys? As interesting as that was, Tom, I think I can go one up on you this week and tell you I've spent 5 whole days in bed and I've had 6 McDonald's.
2: Ooh.
1: Yeah, other fast food restaurants are available.
2: How many nuggets?
1: Well, I had 20 nuggets and then I went back and got another 20.
2: You looked at me as if it was a private joke there, was not. 20. You had 40 nuggets.
1: 40.
2: Same day.
3: In one sitting?
1: Yeah. No, I had a... Fiona, who's outside, my girlfriend, brought me 20 round and I popped back over a couple of hours later and thought, I need topping up on that. So doubled and went to the big 4-0.
3: Wow.
1: Yeah, so...
2: Welcome to the 40 Club.
1: Who knows? I could be releasing that on YouTube soon, the Chicken Nugget Challenge.
3: Be releasing something.
1: Jesus. We've got girls out there, Will.
3: Sorry, mate, sorry.
1: Come on.
2: Sexist fart jokes.
1: I hope they've got some advice for you later, because you really bloody need it, mate.
3: I know, I do.
1: You honestly do.
3: Desperately single.
2: Take a look at yourself, Will. Thanks.
1: What you been up to, Will?
3: I've actually been sharing a bed with a good friend of mine, such as the housing crisis has deepened, got a lot worse, and I find myself sharing a bed with a fellow friend.
1: Okay, what's his name?
3: Matt Rainston, otherwise known as Wing to his
1: close
3: friend.
1: Wing?
3: Wing, yeah.
2: Ooh. How come?
3: I think it was to do, like, years and years ago.
2: To do. You're sharing a bed with the guy, you should know his...
3: Sorry, I haven't even got his number. we were all ordering Chinese once, and he ordered, like, 2 or 3 things, and we were all just ordering one thing, so...
1: That is the shittest nickname.
2: How is that?
3: Well, they said he had like Chinese heritage, so, and then it just stuck from there. So such are these Wing. Shit nicknames.
2: I thought it might be something to do with.
1: I bet that was
2: flying.
1: I bet that was a Monday afternoon as well, wasn't it?
3: Nah.
1: You and your lads, Monday afternoon. Oh, we'll call him Wing because he orders a few bit.
3: Yeah, all the lads. Shout out to all the lads back in Bromsgrove. So that's all of them all there. But that's me sharing a bed. Anyone got a bed? I'll rent it off you now.
1: You genuinely say this in every show.
3: I do. I really mean. I'll pay quite.
1: He's so desperate.
2: Of course you'll pay. You're not just going.
3: No, I mean quite a lot.
2: Quite a lot.
1: I shouldn't really be laughing that my friend is homeless, really, should I?
3: I've got bags under my eyes for the people that can't see.
2: This is
1: full of your clothes.
2: I was going to say last night when I was trying to get sleep, I had a little vibration on my phone. I checked it, you know, and I was really confused. So I looked at it and it was like Facebook group Tom Norris, and I was like. Oh shit, I must have like inadvertently made a Facebook group like with people. I was like, "What? Who?" And then someone messaged me and I was like, "Oh god, I wonder what they're saying." Joined it and there was 14 Tom Norrises. And I was like okay. And the people were like, hey. And someone was like, hey, how you doing? And I was like, hello, this is peculiar. And they're like, yeah, it is. And then I just said, Tomception. And then they were like, I love it. So I'm immediately the funny Tom. And then but yeah, I'm still in there, and we're just like a few talking in there, and just, you know, keeping it.
3: Have you told them about the show today?
2: I did actually mention the show.
1: Did you?
2: I was trying to be cool.
1: So we may have 13 other little Tom Norrises listening. Yeah.
2: One's from Cambridge. Right? I recently got a message saying I'm from Cambridge. It's like the town's not big enough for the both of us. And he was like, rock, paper, scissors, and the losers moves. And
1: this should be a movie.
2: Yeah.
1: Directed by Dr. Zeus.
2: But then it was kind of shat on a bit because someone said, oh yeah, a uni lad, they were talking about doing this. So it's just some guy that saw a uni lad and thought he'd do it. But I think it's quite nice having a group of Norrises.
3: Yeah.
1: What would the collective term be for that?
2: Norri.
1: No. Like you have like a congregation of alligators, don't you? Or a parliament of owls. What would you have of Norris?
3: Parliament of owls?
1: Yeah, no. Honestly, that used to be my FIFA Ultimate team name. Parliament owls.
2: Murder of crows.
1: Yeah. Jamie T song, Murder of Crows.
2: That's not where I got it from. Just general knowledge.
1: I'm just telling you a little fact.
2: I like it though. But all right. Maybe in a pub quiz it might come useful, but right now.
1: Well,
2: well, you know.
1: You try and help him out, Will. You really do. We try and help him out, give him a little bit of music knowledge, because obviously.
2: What about a Colosseum of Norrises?
3: I like that.
2: A Colosseum?
1: No, wait, do you actually like that, Will? Because, I mean, that is shit.
3: Colosseum of Norrises?
1: That is shit. I mean, no. Let's go to a song. Let's go to Maccabees, First Love. That is shit, Tom.
2: Colosseum.
7: First Love. Lost love, only love, it's only love. First love, lost love.

0: It's Only Love by the Maccabees. Like that. I know it's I know it's called First Love, but I was just sort of making a reference to the last thing. All right, I realised, Will. I realised. It's that time I've been waiting for. It's called Will Willie Want, yeah?
1: Or Pick It Quick.
0: Pick It Quick. Pick It Now. Pick Us,
1: pick,
0: Will.
1: Pick It Quick. Pick It Quick.
0: So me and Tom are going to go head to head. We're going to stumble over three different segments. We've got, as I said, we've got football. We've got a meal that we've broken up into starters, mains, and a dessert. And we're going to finish on what was the last one? I'm looking at my notes. Video game. That's it.
1: Video game.
0: So I think we'll start with football. And basically, Tom, I assume you're going to pick Newcastle.
1: Of course, I bloody well am.
0: I'm a Newcastle fan. I'm a West Ham fan. So we're going to argue against each other to try and convince Will, who's actually a Birmingham fan, to go for our side, go for our club.
1: So, exactly.
0: Do you mind if I start this?
1: I would be absolutely fine with you starting first.
0: Okay, cool. Will, have you got a little bit of a bed for this or not?
2: Literally just had a conversation with you 30 seconds ago. Don't know if you remember it.
0: No, I was too busy.
2: Yeah, I can get a bed for you if you just...
0: what, has he not got one?
1: He could just do the same one as the...
0: Yeah, that's what I thought. Yeah, just replay that.
2: Oh, okay, that's fine.
0: Yeah, just do that. Just some kind of laugh.
1: Yeah, that's fine.
0: I am going to be reading mine like a pitch.
2: Okay.
0: Lord Sugar. So, Will.
2: Yeah?
0: This is your reason to go for West Ham over Newcastle here, right? Before I start, I'm going to play a 5-3-1. Well, it's very defensive here, Will, right? Instead of attacking with reasons I think you should pick West Ham, I'm going to urge you not to pick Newcastle, right? I mean, they're pretty close to Scotland, and that could be enough for you to say no. But I'll continue. St James's Park... A great stadium name. I think you'll agree.
2: 100%.
0: Majestic, proud, a winner's hub. But it's no longer called that, is it, Tom?
1: It is.
0: Well, it's called the Sports Direct Stadium. Yeah, isn't this like the tacky, horrible route in which we don't want football to venture down? I mean, Mike Ashley, he's just another reason Newcastle should, quite frankly, just liquidate. And look at the vast history of dirty, disgusting players that they've had. Kieran Dyer, Lee Bowyer, Stuart Pearce, Craig Bellamy, Andy Carroll, Kevin Noah. All right, they've all played for West Ham. I'll fuck that. But Joey Barton, we've never had Joey Barton. That's enough.
2: Nearly did though.
0: Nearly did, but we didn't sink that low. Think about this, Will. Right, I'm going to finish with a counter, with a bit of counter attacking, and scoring a last minute winner. So think of West Ham as a club. We won the World Cup. Bobby Moore captain England, West Ham. Jeff Hurst is the only player to score a hat-trick in a World Cup final. He was a hammer. And who scored that other little goal in that 4-2 win over Germany in 66? Martin Peters, another claret man. So we'll decide. Mike Ashley's two-bob club of thugs, or a theme that brought the Jules Rimet home to England?
2: Not to follow.
1: There you go. Well, I mean, you kind of did a bit of a... negativity towards my club, but I didn't do that. I'm just going to say the nice positive things about Newcastle. Basically, Newcastle United, away the lads. Now, I know you're a fan of Birmingham United, Will.
2: And pardon? A fan of who?
1: Birmingham. Brum.
2: You've got a lot of work to do now, boy.
1: And I admire that, because you stood by their side this whole time. Because, you know, it hasn't been easy over the years.
2: No.
1: Like, it's never been easy being a Newcastle fan. It's a roller coaster, which roller coasters can also be very fun. Am I right?
0: He is right.
2: He's correct.
0: He is right.
1: But yeah, back in 1995, we were known as the Entertainers.
0: Ooh.
1: We had Les Ferdinand, Tio Espria, Big Alan Shearer, the Entertainers. We were most people's second team. And for many years to come, we also were. Although we are now owned by some fat bastard who doesn't give a shit, that doesn't matter. We have the world-class fans at the ground who are bare-chested and sing their hearts out, week in and week out. We even punch horses when necessary. That's the thing. That's how much we care. You don't see a film made about us being football hooligans. You see light-hearted films are called Goal, made at St James's Park, made Hope and Dreams, not thugs smashing the shit out of hooligans. So decide, the Entertainers or the Hammers, or another spin, Fun or DIY. I know which I enjoy more, Will, and I'm pretty sure you do too. Have a good day.
2: Thank you. Well, two compelling answers there. Jack, you had me won over, but what I hate is that bullshit of the West Ham won the World Cup in 66. So I was instantly turning to Tom. He had it in his hands.
0: Right.
2: And then he said Birmingham United.
1: Yeah, sir.
2: This isn't an NFL franchise, mate.
1: The thing is, I still, when you pointed out, first thought I said Birmingham weird.
0: Yeah.
1: I didn't think it was the United.
0: Yeah.
1: Didn't even click.
2: Well, for that reason alone,
1: come on, man.
2: I'm going to have to go with Jack.
0: Yes! That's what I'm talking about. I love me like you do.
2: There you go, you've won that point.
0: What, are we just going to do a little Ellie Goulding bed?
2: Yeah, you love Ellie Goulding.
0: Oh, that is absolutely ridiculous.
2: Go back to the bed?
0: Yeah, well, I don't know. Tom's just ran out and I'm a little bit worried.
2: That's all right.
0: Did you offend him by giving me that point?
2: No, I don't know, he looks all right.
0: Are you right, Thomas? Come back, mate.
1: A piece of paper that I didn't have.
0: Oh, okay, cool. Right.
2: What are we on to next? So Jack's 1-0.
0: So I won the football, so that's 1-0. And now we are going to a meal. But Will, if you don't mind, we're going to split this up into three separate segments. Starters and main.
1: Into three courses.
0: Yeah, exactly, Tom. So Tom, you can lead this one, sir. You go.
1: Thank you.
0: You go first.
1: Well, Will, I hope you're hungry, because I have a bloody meal for you, sunshine.
0: Cool.
1: We're going to start off with some jalapeno poppers with a chili dipping jam. Lovely creamy cheese coating a devilish little jalapeno, and then a rustic little bit of jam to dip it in. You're going to have to remind your taste buds you aren't in a jazzy Mexican resort. You were dining with El Dinoza. Maybe we could even wear sombreros.
2: We could do. We could.
1: I'll see you there.
0: Oh, so, wow. So what? You've gone for what?
1: I've gone for jalapeno poppers with chili dipping jam.
0: Okay. Well, what do you think of that, mate?
2: Yeah, well, my taste buds are very weak, so maybe if you provide a glass of milk with that, I couldn't...
1: I'm sure I can ask some senorita for some milk.
0: Oh, your taste buds are weak. That works in my favour, to be honest.
2: Okay.
0: Well, through this whole thing, I'm going with a little bit of a football theme, all right? Because it is about love at the end of the day, and that is one of my biggest loves. So even though it is food, you will see there's a football theme running through it.
2: Yeah.
0: So, Will, I urge you to choose some garlic bread to start, mate. I mean, it's got to be something minimal but flavoursome, but somewhat filling, yeah? It fills the hole, but not before the main does... does the full job. Nearly flopped then. I mean, we like bread, everyone likes bread, but everyone bloody loves garlic bread. You can't beat it. You can dip it in whatever you like. You can use it as an outer layer of a sandwich, or even have it on its own dry. What else can you eat dry and not look back on? Yeah, not a lot. It's the staple piece of any good restaurant. Yeah? Mm. It takes centre place, it controls the table, and it's Italian. It's Italian. If this starter was a footballer, it'd be no other than Pirlo. So Tom can have his chili balls, or whatever he said. They're the equivalent to Jack Colback. Pick garlic bread. Pick Andrea Pirlo, the maestro. Thank you.
2: Interesting.
1: Garlic bread dry, and it's very starchy, so if anything, it fills you up more. But have a bit of
2: Two compelling arguments yet again, but the theme is love. I think a bit of it maybe giving me some advice about getting a date future on the line. Mm-hmm. And if I'm going on a date, turning up eating garlic bread at the start...
1: Stinky PU!
2: Oh, God, the points go to Nozza! There you go, brother.
1: Thank you, sir.
2: Do you want to start this next one, Tom? So we're on to the mains now, are we?
1: I think so. So we've gone from Mexico, but let's hop on my private jet... And we've landed in Italy, bloody Italia.
0: I'm already there, mate, eating garlic bread with Pirlo.
1: I hope you brought your appetite in your hand luggage. You don't want to wait around. we're going to get an Italian pasty. What? Tom's lost his mind. An Italian pasty, that's not a thing. I mean a calzone.
0: Ooh.
1: A pizza pocket. A pastry clutch bag full with flavours. We got mozzarella. We have sausage, chorizo, and pepperoni. And of course, onions and tomatoes. Imagine that!
2: I'm salivating.
1: Can you imagine it?
2: I am!
1: I don't know if you are!
2: I am!
1: Oh, well, get your knife and fork, we're gone.
0: I do actually like calzones, to be fair.
2: All right.
1: Calzones.
0: Yeah. What do you say, calzone?
1: Yeah, like how it should be pronounced, yeah.
0: What, calzone?
1: Yeah.
0: It's Italian, so it'll be calzone.
2: Hey!
0: I used to work at Bella Italia.
1: Right. There's your calzone. I didn't order that. I ordered a calzone. Is that the Italian?
0: Oh, God. Right. So my theme here is obviously not just football. It's obviously Italian. You know how important it is to build chemistry, Will, yeah? You can't start pairing garlic bread up with the foods of Greece, Spain or Taiwan. It has to stay classy, stay sexy, stay Italian. You've had your garlic bread. Now have your lasagna. Well, it's the perfect match, mate, like you and Delevingne, right? You deserve lasagna. And lasagna deserves you. It may be sloppy with layers of cheese, but it's Italian. It can take that slop and make it hot, make it sexy. But it's not just a pushover meal by any means. Oh no, it's packed with beef. It has a strong inner core, pure meat. So don't be taken in entirely by its succulent melted cheese exterior, for its inside packs a punch. You can handle it, Will. Go for lasagna, mate.
2: Oh, God. Two great choices, can I just say, gentlemen.
1: Thank you very much.
0: Cheers, Will.
2: But unfortunately, my mind was made up to start with, wasn't it, Nozza? Because I'll be going for that calzone.
1: Welcome. You help yourself to it.
2: Thank you. Delicious.
0: This is a fix.
2: It's not.
1: It's 1-0, isn't it?
2: It's 2-1.
0: 2-1.
1: 2-1.
2: Yeah. Where are you taking me now? Down to Dessert Town?
0: Yeah, go on.
2: Who's... Jack, don't you always get downhearted?
0: I do, man, I do. I put a lot of effort into this on the way here.
2: Alright, well, I can't just give it you because you're throwing your Tom pick Jack's toys off the pram there.
0: Yeah, sorry.
1: Oh, God, look at this. You could choke on this.
0: Yeah, I know.
1: There's a choking hazard.
0: I know. Strawberry flavoured. Go on.
1: Okay, well, pudding. We're going for pudding.
0: Dessert.
1: Or pudding.
0: He's from Birmingham.
1: Pudding. Sounds more like an inside hug. So we've had two rock and roll courses there, Will. You know, we're pretty punks, punk through and through. And my pudding, I'm going to take a little bit of a punt. Okay, a little bit of punt. We're flying back home. But my pudding is actually going to be your mum's homemade sticky toffee pudding with custard.
2: I did wonder where you were going.
1: Is it what a homely dish? Is she any good at that?
2: She never made that in her life.
1: Thing is, though, I imagine if Judith tried to do it, she'd probably nail it.
0: He's name dropped.
1: But I've taken you around the world. Now you're back home with all your home comforts. Oh, look, Dad's fallen asleep on his favourite armchair again.
0: God,
1: see you later, mate. I've left you a pack of Rennies as well, just in case you have any indigestion.
0: Thoughtful. You little sucker.
1: I'm not a sucker, but I just worry about Will's diet.
0: Will, go for some peanut butter cheesecake, alright? Okay, this is my one part of this section that doesn't
1: He's already done a grimace.
0: do you not like it?
2: No allergy, mate.
0: Wait, that's why I say just go for some, like, cheesecake, yeah? Like, this is my one part that doesn't have an Italian theme, it's my foreign import, yeah?
2: I could go peanut.
0: Okay, yeah, so you're not actually allergic?
2: Nah.
0: Peanut butter cheesecake, right? This is my American hero, my Tim Howard, yeah, to shore things up at the end and keep the scores in my favour. Who doesn't like peanut butter? Who doesn't like cheesecake? Well, here, you're having the best of both worlds combined at once. A cocktail of sweet flavours mixed up to give you the perfect polish after that world-beating meal. Pick me, have some peanut butter in that lovely little mouth of yours, William.
2: Well, it is a lovely mouth, and you have got the point, so it's 2-2 going into...
1: It's always so weird how it always happens if you just start drawing into the last one.
0: Yeah, it's almost as if you have a narrative.
1: Yeah.
2: Me? No, sir.
0: Right, okay.
2: Where are we going next, boys?
0: It's video game to finish on.
1: Ooh. Video game.
0: Killed the video stuff.
1: No, I was doing Lana Del Rey.
0: Oh, shit. Who's starting on this one?
2: Go on.
1: Do you want to go for the first one?
0: Yeah, all right, I'll go. Right. Now, I know what Tom will say, right, to my answer. He'll probably say, I should tell you what it is first, shouldn't I? It's Football Manager. I'm going for Football Manager, right? No, wait. I know what Tom will say, right? He'll say, Jack, you've never played Football Manager. You've told us this time and time again. And you know Will adores it, so you're only saying Football Manager to get in his good books. And you know what? I have to agree, but I did say chemistry is important, didn't I? I said it's vital to have a running theme, and my theme is Italy, so I'm playing dirty, I'm cheating my way to win the points. Sometimes in life, you have to do it. It can't always be squeaky clean, because if it was, you'd have no FUBAR. So, Tom, don't say, oh, yeah, I'm being naughty, because if it wasn't for naughty, we wouldn't be here doing what we love, this. So, Will, pick Football Manager, yeah? It teaches you right from wrong. It teaches you profit from liquidation. It teaches you man management, tactics, formations, injuries. It teaches you life and death, mate. We know that we're young now, we're healthy boys, we're enjoying life, but Football Manager shows you that one day you're the king rooster on top of the world, and in just 12 seasons' time, you'll be an old, frail, weak, retired Ross Barkley. Pick Football Manager, the king of games, Will.
2: Amazing.
1: The reason I was scowling, I didn't care you picked that, is more the fact that you put Simpsons Hit and Run, so I had a little bit of a dig at it. But
0: sorry.
1: So that's all right.
2: Also, I've also played that, so...
1: So Red Heroin. Heroin. All right, well, mine's a little-known game called Heart of Darkness. And, Will, do you have a dog? Did you ever have a dog?
2: No.
1: Okay, well, imagine you did. Imagine you did and you loved it.
2: I think I've got this.
1: My game is called Heart of Darkness, and it was a PlayStation game where a young lad enters a world of evil spirits in that to get his dog back. The dog is called Whiskey. Do you like Whiskey, Will?
2: Yeah.
1: Good. Oh. Thank God for that. Do you? The little lad is called Andy. Do you call your friends called Andy?
2: I can.
1: Yeah, good. And the end is a shadow world full of ghouls. You may think, fuck it, only ghouls and shadows. But Andy was afraid of the dark.
0: Oh, well, are you afraid of the dark?
2: No.
0: Yeah, exactly.
1: That's how much he loved Whiskey, the dog. The game was interspersed with animations of Andy, and he had a ray gun, and... Well, I think I kind of fucked it anyway, because you never had a dog, and you like Football Manager. But I was just going to... Fuck it, you can win this one.
2: No,
0: he's getting teary.
1: I'm not teary, I'm just, you know, I mean,
2: What I do respect is people that stick to a running order. Maybe we do a running order of a Skype on a Monday.
3: Ooh.
0: Come on, Will. Will.
1: Yeah, I like that.
0: What is your game called?
1: Heart of Darkness.
0: How many times have you played Heart of Darkness?
1: Yeah, but
0: No, honestly, Will, how many...
1: Yeah, but love. Love, heart.
2: Is that the
1: love.
2: One on the PS4 you can get?
1: Yeah.
0: How many times have you played it, Will?
2: Well, I haven't played it yet.
0: Oh, but how many times have you played Football Manager, Will?
2: Oh, about 13 years.
1: But don't you like whiskey? Okay. Don't you like whiskey, Will? Oh, whiskey, dogs.
2: All right, Jack wins.
0: Thank you.
1: Oh, fuck off, Ellie.
0: I think Tom should win just for that comment. I'm joking, don't you fucking go changing that.
1: We're going to play my favourite song next.
0: Your favourite song ever?
1: Yes, it is. It's Weezer, Say It Ain't So.
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0: Weezer, Say It Ain't So. Tom, yeah. That's your favourite song ever, right?
1: I bloody love it.
0: Yeah, apparently that's Robbie Knox's favourite song as well.
2: Is it?
0: Yeah, it'll be on later. But let's talk about who's on now. And we've got...
1: Hello!
0: The lovely ladies. Are you all right?
3: Hello.
0: You good?
3: Hi. Very good, thank you.
0: Don't be nervous.
3: We're not nervous, we're only shaking.
1: It's the lovely girlfriend.
0: have a little cuddle or something.
1: That's weird.
3: I can't reach her.
0: I meant you to have a cuddle.
3: Oh.
0: There we go. We're
3: on there. We're good.
0: Yeah, so thanks for joining us today.
1: Yeah. Good to see you.
0: Yeah.
3: It's not like we see each other every day, Jack.
0: I know. Well, these two don't have that luxury, do they?
1: No. So, 100 miles separate us.
0: Well, we're going for a lovely meal after this, so that'll be...
1: I don't know if it might be lovely.
0: Might be horrible.
1: We might all really fall out.
0: Yeah.
1: Who knows?
0: Tom's lighting in the mood.
3: I'm excited now.
1: Tune in next week.
0: So, how was the journey here?
3: Nightmare.
0: It was, wasn't it?
3: You know that. I journeyed up here with you.
0: Caitlin?
4: Yeah, mine was fine. I just got the fast train to London.
0: Okay. We was actually discussing your commute from Canterbury to London. How long does it take?
4: 56 minutes.
0: Oh, I said an hour.
1: We'll round it down just to 50. Just so you're wrong.
0: Oh, dear. Will.
2: Yeah.
0: I think you're heading this segment, aren't you, sir?
2: Yeah, well, we played Cousin versus Cousin last week.
0: We did, indeed. I enjoyed that a lot with Franco.
2: Franco was in the building. So today we're going to play Mr. and Mrs.
0: Why not?
2: The girls have been sat there in the gallery and I gave them 10 questions to answer.
0: Yeah.
2: And I'm going to test your knowledge, guys. So pressure's on. What that bead of sweat, Tom. And you, Jack, so it's fair. So let's kick this off.
0: There's a lot of pressure riding on this.
1: Oh, hello.
0: Oh, is that Bruno?
2: Yeah, a bit of Bruno. Sorry, get Bruno Mars, Mario, headphones.
4: Okay.
3: Cheap budget.
2: So the first question... they were asked.
1: Yeah.
4: You better get this right.
0: So this is to both of us.
2: Yeah, this is to both of you, but I'll start with you, Jack, first.
0: Go on.
2: What is Fiona's favourite alcoholic drink?
0: Oh. See, now I'm worried. Now, I'm going to say vodka and lemonade or vodka and cranberry juice.
2: Fiona, yeah. Do you want to tell Jack what your favourite drink is?
3: Vodka cranberry.
0: Hey!
3: 1 point to the Dino.
0: Ding. I did give 2 answers, but I was roughly there.
1: Yeah, that's it.
2: Tom?
1: Yeah. Hey.
2: Caitlin's favourite alcoholic beverage.
1: Well, it depends if we're being posh or if we're being just normal.
2: Yeah, cut the crap, mate. You're going
0: for the answer. Yeah, he's trying to dig.
1: Nah, I'm not trying to dig. I'm going to go for Disaronno and Coke.
4: You don't know me at all.
1: It depends, things change.
2: What do you want to fill him in?
4: I put gin and tonic.
1: Gin and tonic.
4: You knew that.
1: Yeah, I know you like it.
0: Pressure.
2: This is already awkward. Question number two.
0: Can I just say that this Ronald and Coke would be my drink of choice, so...
4: Maybe you prefer Jack.
0: Maybe he's been spending too much time with me every bloody Friday.
2: Question two, we'll start with Nozza. Where did you first meet?
1: We first met at Cambridge Regional College.
2: Ooh. Yes.
0: Oh, lovely.
2: I'll tell you what, you can redeem yourself, Tom, but when did you actually first speak?
1: We first spoke at a friend's birthday party, 18th.
4: 19th.
1: Oh, damn.
2: Where was that at?
4: Where was it?
1: Vodka Revolution.
2: Correct, so you can have a point still.
1: I held a hand.
0: Hang on, what?
1: I held a bloody hand.
0: Oh, okay. All right.
2: Yeah. Where did you first?
0: I just want to get the rules clear here, mate. So are we getting? Can we both get points for each? Well, of course we can.
2: Yeah.
0: Okay, cool. Yeah.
2: Where did you first meet? You and Fiona?
0: In a nightclub.
2: What was it called?
0: Mantra.
2: Okay. Yeah. So you can.
1: What night was it?
3: 2 points.
2: Yeah. What night? What was the date?
0: It was.
2: Hang on. Save that. That's fine.
1: Date.
0: I know the date. Roughly.
2: Right. You can have 1 point, Tom. So make extra points. Question three. What primary school did Fiona attend, Jack?
0: Not a clue, mate. I'm going to say Cossey Primary School.
2: Say it again?
0: Cossey Primary School.
2: It was
3: Infant School.
0: That's wrong.
3: Even I'm not giving you a point.
1: I'm not going to go, yeah, have the point. Give you a point.
0: I want you to lose.
2: Tom.
1: Hitchinbrook.
4: No.
3: It was so
4: that's a
3: confident.
4: Secondary school.
0: See, we don't know what kind of schools Hartford. These are.
4: Yeah, Hartford. Yeah.
1: Hartford.
4: Not
0: no point for either there, Will.
2: All right, moving on to questions.
1: We don't really talk about your primary school days much, do we? So
4: my mum works there. We've waited outside for him.
1: I didn't know you.
2: It's all coming out now. Question four. We should go to you, Nozza. Caitlin's favourite band / artist?
1: Kanye West.
2: Oh,
4: I just put...
2: Okay, wait. Maybe this is something that I need to look at with the question writing, because she put, I generally don't have one, just songs that I like.
1: So I was never going to get that.
2: So,
1: very specific.
2: What is Caitlin's favourite song?
1: Favourite song? Waves.
4: I don't really have one.
1: That's the one you picked for favourite song for the show, so I thought it'd be that one.
4: Yes, for the moment.
1: Oh, okay, okay. Well, that's a bit of a hard question to answer,
2: right,
1: really.
2: I'll have to go.
1: Let's just say NA, not applicable.
2: Correct. 2 points. Jack?
0: Hey?
2: Favourite?
1: Hey?
0: What?
2: Everyone's getting this bit like a high school disco in there. Everyone's a bit tentative, aren't they?
0: Yeah, I feel like we're
1: going to fall out. Girls one side, boys the other side.
2: Hey, just chill out, guys. Yeah, a bit of marry me.
0: Imagine
2: if
0: we fell out on air. What would happen?
5: Graham would come in with a DNA. I don't know why that would work.
2: Just stick to the questions, please, mate.
0: Sorry,
1: mate. With a DNA.
5: One little sperm.
1: A little bit full sperm.
0: Sorry.
1: Yes.
0: Sorry. Oh,
2: Fiona's favourite band or artist?
0: Oh, mate. I've not got a clue.
3: Can I give him a clue?
0: No.
3: No clues?
0: I'm not looking.
1: Matisse.
0: I'm going to go for Fun.
3: Oh, really?
1: Everyone loves Fun.
2: That's terrible. Jack, that's wrong. Fiona, what is it?
3: Sigma.
0: Since when?
3: Since the day.
1: Since all the dirty beats they drop.
3: About 15 minutes ago, when I had to write an answer.
2: Question five. Start with you, Jack. The date of your anniversary.
0: Oh, hello. Right, have I got any leeway? Like a few days? Or
2: no, I just want one date.
1: That's what an anniversary is, Jack, really. It's one day.
0: Well, I've not had one of those yet, so I don't know. I'm going to go for February the 14th, Valentine's Day.
2: Fiona?
3: Correct.
0: Yeah!
3: Well done.
2: Yeah, aren't we all feeling great now? That's nice.
0: Strike.
3: He remembered. I will be expecting a present next year.
0: Yeah. Well,
3: you can't forget now. Yeah, you can't use that
0: I've done it tactically. Yeah, I've done it tactically.
3: That's right. You combined it with Valentine's
0: Day.

0: Yes.
1: Correct.
2: Ooh. One. Chicken.
1: No.
2: Pepperoni.
1: Yeah, okay, yeah, you can have 1 point.
2: 1 point.
3: One more.
2: What was that one?
1: The other one was extra cheese, which...
2: Okay.
0: But that's really obvious. Cheese is my favourite.
2: Yeah, yeah, mm. But I didn't know you could do extra... I didn't know additional... That's fine. It's fine. I'll take the point.
1: A Jack, mate.
4: Yeah. Same question I expect.
1: You've got the format by now.
4: So I've got three guesses.
2: Now he's catching on.
4: Three guesses.
1: Yeah.
4: Okay. Not just... I haven't caught on just yet. I'm going to go for... Mate, this is hard. I'm going to go for... I literally have no idea. Pepperoni.
1: Hang on, so there's two, three, four... There's five on here.
4: Is
1: so
4: there?
1: You've got to get three out of five, so...
4: All right, I'm going to go for...
1: No, you already had one, so you've got to get four.
4: I'm going to go... I can't think of any vegetable. Onion?
1: One.
4: One? It's just going to be vegetable stuff, and I don't know vegetables.
2: Vegetable! I don't know vegetables!
4: Birmingham.
2: Oh!
4: I've got no idea what I'm saying.
1: Just come on.
4: I don't know, mate. Onion, sweet corn.
1: Yeah.
4: Chicken.
1: Yeah. Just need one more.
0: Classic vegetable, chicken.
4: One more. one more, and I'm gonna. It's not gonna be a pepper.
2: I think I know.
4: Oh. It's not gonna be a pepper. It's gonna be. I can't think of a vegetable, mate.
1: Just say anything.
2: Mushroom.
4: Mushroom.
2: Don't give him that.
1: That
2: if that's right, that's mine.
4: Mushroom.
2: We do.
1: Building the tension.
4: Oh. Oh.
1: Jack, you were wrong. You should have said ham or extra cheese.
2: Extra cheese.
4: Extra cheese. Whenever do you get extra cheese?
0: When I'm feeling a bit cheesy. When I'm in the mood.
2: So how many you got left? We got
1: three, four more left. Mm. Question seven. First impression.
4: Any reason why you've turned the music off?
1: Yeah. I can bring it back.
4: Yeah, please do.
2: Different song?
4: Different. Oh, okay.
5: Why should I do it?
1: No, sir.
2: Yes, William.
1: What was Caitlin's first impression of you?
5: Ooh, I'm sexy and my name's Tom Norris.
2: That was the first impression. Hey! What was that? I don't know. Oh, a bit of a creep.
0: Yeah.
2: Arrogant creep.
1: Yeah, exactly what it says on here. No, I'm joking. Do you want to have another guess? Oh, it said creepy, so I'll give you a point.
2: There you go.
4: Oh, that's one of my favourite lines.
1: Same question to you, Jack. What was Fiona's first impression of you when she laid eyes upon you?
2: Dinky.
4: Shall I get a selfie or an autograph? No.
0: Shut up.
4: I reckon she thought, there's that guy that I know.
2: That's not an impression, mate.
4: I reckon she thought, he's funny.
1: Okay, so it says here,
2: looking.
1: Reading from the sheet, it says, dickhead from online, but attractive and funny.
4: So that's kind of...
1: I'll give you a point.
0: Don't forget the bonus.
1: Bonus point for being tall.
2: Oh.
0: Because obviously I can't tell how tall you are on the screen.
4: Yeah.
0: And when I met you, I didn't realise you were
2: you
0: a
2: are
0: jolly
2: taller
0: green
2: than...
0: giant.
2: Yeah.
4: Not as tall as William, I have you now.
1: Correct.
0: How tall are you, William?
4: Yeah, Will, how tall are you?
2: 6'4".
1: 6'5".
4: 6'5".
1: 6'5", and anyone who disputes that...
4: That is very tall.
1: Thank you.
4: Isn't it?
1: I take that as a compliment.
4: Did I even make beds?
2: There's a 6-hour bath.
4: Well, you sleep on the sofa, don't you? Don't need beds.
2: He sleeps in his mate's bed, doesn't he?
4: Oh, true. Yeah, do you fit in?
1: Well, he's 6'2", so...
2: Ooh.
1: Not much room in there.
4: What did you say, Fiona? Alright, next question.
0: What did you
4: I don't know, I think you said something. Sorry, go on.
1: Jack.
0: Probably about 1 minute ago.
4: Yes, mate.
1: What film is Fiona most likely to cry at?
4: Oh, mate, she don't really cry at much.
2: Where'd you get that question from, Will? Was it from me?
1: No,
2: don't worry.
4: Are you submitting questions?
1: Oh, yeah, sorry. I must have been in the back of my head.
4: Is he submitting questions?
1: No, no, it's fine.
2: He's copied my questions from last week.
4: Oh,
2: that's fine.
1: I've remembered a question,
4: what
1: Tom.
4: What film does Fiona cry at? I don't know, I'm afraid. I'm going to go for... I don't know. So I'm going to go for Finding Nemo. I don't know.
0: It's quite a sad film.
4: Mm.
1: Fiona, fill him in.
0: I've put three options because I couldn't decide. I put Up. I put Toy Story. They're sort of the classic ones. And then I put I Am Legend.
4: Okay.
0: Because the dog dies and I cry.
2: But I am crying.
4: Can I just counter that and say you've never seen Up?
0: No.
2: that's just a lie.
4: I watched Toy Story with you and you didn't cry.
0: Yep.
4: And I didn't even know you've watched I Am Legend. Yeah. So that would have been the answer.
2: But Jack, if you look at the bottom of her shoe, it says Andy on it.
4: Oh, does it?
2: Yeah.
4: That's cute.
2: Check that out.
4: To infinity and beyond. Next question. No, Tom's answer, sorry.
1: So what does...
2: Did Caitlin answer multiple ones or just...
1: No, just one actually, so pressure's on.
2: Just one. Good. what's the third film?
0: It's really meaningful to our relationship.
2: Oh, okay. Blue Valentine.
1: That'll be the last from you, Caitlin. No more outs in there.
2: Blue Valentine.

0: Just the point there.
1: I mean, just the point.
0: As it normally is.
2: Yeah.
0: Tom, back at you.
1: Okay.
2: Hello.
3: I changed this.
0: Okay, I don't mind that. A nice amendment on there. What city would Caitlin most like to visit?
2: Paris.
0: Oh, you dickhead!
2: New York.
3: Yeah.
0: Oh! Okay. I can't believe you haven't got that.
2: Well, what was the original one you put?
3: Country.
0: Can't believe
3: that. I changed it to
4: city. That's a shame.
0: Jack, I'm not even joking. This script hasn't been written, but if you get this, it's actually 5-5 going into the final question.
4: I think it will be New York as well.
0: Well, Fiona stuck with country, so...
4: Really?
0: Yeah, so what country would she most like to visit?
4: Oh, okay. Well, because it'd be New York, I'm going to go America.
0: Correct. 5-5.
3: Woo-hoo.
0: Can you? Oh wow, this is the pressure's on here.
4: Yeah, it's crippling me.
0: Oh my god,
1: I rushed that answer. I should have thought about it.
4: Don't worry about it, Nozza.
0: I feel like a fool.
4: Don't worry about it.
0: So the final question on Mr. and Mrs. This special edition with Tom, Caitlin, Jack, Fiona.
2: Well done there.
4: Yeah. Well, we're all waiting.
1: Does he remember the names? Yeah.
0: Jesus Christ. Thank you. Point to Will there. Best present you've ever received, Caitlin. What did you put, Tom?
2: As in?
3: That you've ever bought me.
0: Yeah.
2: Your earrings.
0: But who? What earrings were they?
2: Oh, for fuck's sake. It doesn't have to be specific.
4: I think you can have that.
0: Okay, all right. I was being a bit.
3: To be fair, they're the only earrings he's ever bought me.
2: Yeah.
0: Okay. Is that everyone happy with that?
4: Yeah. Okay. Yeah, that's fine.
0: Well, Jack, what is the best present?
4: A trip to Paris.
0: Correct.
2: Oh, it's a draw.
0: I haven't got a tiebreaker, so let's go to a song.
2: No, that's fine because it's Love Week, so it's lovely. Oh. That's another big group hug.
1: Cheesy grins, our extra cheesy grins.
4: Caitlin, what's your favourite song? What are you going to play?
3: Mr. Waves.
4: Waves by...
2: Waves.
3: Robin... Schultz.
4: Play it, Will.

0: Oh, what a lovely shout. Very chilled, very chilled. Good pick, Caitlin.
1: Wave after Thanks. Wave.
0: Yeah, not as good.
1: Wave after wave.
0: That's still not as good?
2: It's like a Mexican.
0: Do you want
2: wave.
0: One more go?
2: Next week.
0: Okay, so tune in for that.
2: I'll practice.
0: So now it's a little thing we're going to do, Will, where we give you some advice.
3: All right.
0: Yeah, good but sentence, wasn't it?
2: Basically, yeah. I told Caitlin before she came in that you're a lonely guy. Yeah. And I was like, if you and Fiona can team together and give him some help, because he's just in a dark spiral.
0: I told Fiona you was a very lonely guy.
3: Yeah.
2: Like, really yeah. lonely. Like,
3: you won't be far wrong. Like,
2: on the bus, you try and hold people's hands. But yeah. No, just strangers.
3: Yeah. Well, yeah. She was asking for it. So.
2: Oh, God, that's all we've got. Okay, we'll move on.
0: So we're gonna get the girls now just to give you some advice on how you can get one of your own.
3: Okay.
2: Over to you, girls.
4: So we thought that we could potentially give you some psychological help with this.
3: Okay. Oh.
5: That's as deep. We need to get deep. Like, yeah, we want to find the root cause
4: of okay. yeah. problems. Because yeah. actually, not that I'm bragging, but... I do have a psychology A level.
3: Oh, wow.
4: Very
3: so
4: qualified with it.
3: This is real talk now.
4: Yeah. So, we've got three segments that we'll talk you through.
3: Okay.
4: So, initially, we want to know the three words that your last partner would use to describe you. So, we're looking for personality traits specifically.
3: Jesus. What, before I broke up with her or after?
0: You broke up with her?
3: Yeah.
0: Did you?
3: Yeah.
0: Why?
5: Three texts.
0: Fucking hell.
3: It's getting deep. Where's the clock on? Jesus.
0: Why'd you break up with her?
3: Just, it wasn't, we were both moving separate directions. She lived somewhere else, I was moving. We're constantly...
2: Back to the question. What
4: maybe three words now, because obviously the problem, maybe the problem's you now.
3: Yeah. Okay, wow.
5: Yeah, interesting.
2: Describe you, Will.
3: Personality-wise... I don't know what to help me out, boys. What? How would you describe
0: it? Well, that's how she described it. We don't know her, mate.
2: Shallow.
3: Correct.
0: Yeah.
2: Fickle.
3: Yeah.
5: Scaling.
2: Sweaty.
3: Scaling.
0: I did not tell her that.
3: No, the X-Man kicked in by then.
4: So are we going with scaly?
3: No, we'll move scaly.
4: Okay.
3: Although she might be right now. I don't know. I'm just a bit taken back by the questioning. I
2: just think fickle.
3: Fickle.
4: So fickle, shallow. Yeah. Did I hear sweaty as well?
0: Yeah, stinky. Go sweaty. Go stinky.
2: Okay. Yeah. There you go.
5: Well, quality traits. Yeah.
4: Not great, but we can work on that.
3: Yeah, that's fine.
4: Three words that your mother would use to describe you.
3: Oh, I can. Organised, charismatic, and...
0: Ooh. Oh, my word.
2: Organised, being the first
3: and
2: word.
3: And funny.
2: Funny, oh.
0: Would she?
4: Okay.
0: And oh. second favourite.
4: So, organised, charismatic,
0: second favourite.
3: Sorry.
4: So, there's your first problem. You're What's clearly it? A mummy's boy.
3: Yeah. Yeah.
0: Ooh.
4: Yeah. You... Okay. We can work on this.
3: Well, being as an only child as well, I'm always, she might be listening now, and if she is, just, Mum, thanks for everything you've done.
2: Hi, Judith!
0: This is a love week. Mm.
3: Well, Jeez. She's the only person I can love at this stage.
0: Aww. What you got next, girls?
5: Got some scenarios, haven't we?
0: Oh,
5: yeah.
0: Okay.
4: So we want to see how you would deal in situations.
0: Oh, very psychologically.
5: So, yeah, that's a good word.
0: Sorry, that's the one.
5: Okay. So we've got a couple of questions.
3: Okay, I'm ready.
5: And each question has a right and a wrong answer.
3: Wow, fuck.
5: And you need to pick and we'll tell you why
4: you're
5: wrong.
4: We'll say, yeah, well,
5: because we'll
4: right.
5: be wrong.
3: Oh.
5: No, we'll be wrong.
3: What about if I nail it? I might nail it straight away.
5: No, we'll tell you why you're wrong. So we'll start off with the first question, or the first scenario.
3: Yeah, like this at all.
4: Okay, you ready?
3: Yeah, I'm ready.
4: Okay, so number one is, there's a pretty girl at the bar.
3: Yeah.
4: Do you, A, send her a drink over with a lovely handwritten note?
3: Yeah.
4: Yeah. Or B, meet her on the dance floor and drop it like it's hot?
3: Cool. Yeah.
5: A or B?
3: Well, these lads have seen me move, so I'd probably go over there and...
0: Well, before you answer, can I just say, please actually answer what you would do? Because obviously we both know the right answer to this.
3: Yeah.
0: But answer how you would do.
2: Go on, be yourself, Will.
0: Be yourself, mate.
3: So I'd have to have a few kind of double vodkas, get myself a bit loose.
2: Some gliders.
0: Before you even send a note?
3: Oh, I'd send a note, but as we all know, in my poor financial state, it probably wouldn't be a bottle, it'd probably maybe be half a pint or something like that.
0: Yeah, written on a napkin.
3: Written on a napkin.
2: Yeah. Yeah, that's romantic though, isn't it? Imagine that. You could even get a quill.
0: Yeah.
2: Yeah.
0: Or a napkin that you've used.
3: Are we going for A?
4: Yeah, we're going for A.
3: Was I right?
4: No, you were wrong.
0: Oh.
5: No.
4: Why? See, that's what most people would do, but
0: Is that creepy?
3: I'd go. Yeah, I said I was going to go. They made me change my mind.
0: I said, be yourself.
4: Hey, be yourself. No, I'm pretty set.
0: Graham,
2: let's hear the feedback on this. So why is it wrong?
4: We found it probably a little bit too much of a cliche.
5: It's too cliche.
0: Yeah, I've done that.
5: You need much to of a show cliche, your moves. Yeah. Yeah, your dance moves. Show them off.
4: How is she going to know you as a person if you're not dancing with her, you know, interpretive dance?
3: Yeah.
4: You can speak to her with interpretive dance.
3: To be honest, girls, I would do that.
0: Nice. Mm-hmm. You should have said that then. I mean, me and Tom, we were like discussing going, we would so go over there and dance.
2: Maybe one of the words should have been weak-minded. He can't make his own decisions.
0: Yeah.
3: It's two words.
5: See, this is why you
2: you're a piece of shit.
5: Boyfriends, girlfriends.
3: So, no, I would normally, I'd go over there just, it's all about the eye contact, am I correct?
4: It is,
5: yeah.
4: But you can't look away, no blinking.
3: Yeah. What, for the duration?
5: Stare.
3: Just walk over, like, fixated on them.
4: Fixated, yeah. You need to show dominance. Willpower.
3: That's my second name,
4: the US office.
3: Okay.
4: Think he should be your muse.
3: Mm. Okay, yeah. Fine.
2: Scenario number two, please.
4: Okay, so we've heard that you quite like Tinder. Quite into Tinder.
3: I don't mind Tinder.
0: What a loser.
4: So you've met a nice girl on Tinder. And she invites you over for a first date.
3: Yeah.
4: Do you A, go and have a good time, or B, do you ignore her?
3: So have we met before?
2: No, it's first date.
3: I'd go first over, yeah.
4: Yeah, okay, wrong.
0: Oh,
3: Jesus Christ.
4: You didn't read her bio. God.
2: Yeah, why didn't you read a bio, Will?
3: I read a bio, says she's 24, tall and blonde.
0: Me and Tom have already read it twice.
2: I think they know what the bio says.
4: Her name is Hannah Bull.
2: Hannibal.
4: Her favourite movie, Silence of the Lambs. Hashtag cannibal.
0: That's
3: quite kinky.
2: I don't know.
4: Well, you're dead
2: she's
4: now.
2: She's going to eat your skin. So. I'm not talking about your foreskin. Hey, if you listen.
3: I like how your voice broke.
2: Yeah. I panicked.
3: So I shouldn't go over?
4: Well, no.
0: No, because surely you're alive, mate. Surely you're not alive.
3: At this stage, I'm willing for that to happen.
0: What you got next, ladies?
4: And then the third one.
5: So you're on a romantic date. You've arranged a romantic date, but you're on a budget, okay?
0: Yeah.
5: So do you either A, take her to Greg's, or do you B, take her to the beach with a nice picnic, wine, strawberries and chocolate?
2: That sounds lovely.
5: Mm. What would you pick, A or B?
3: Well, I mean, there's only Greg's one way to go with those sort of answers.
0: Yeah.
3: And I love a sausage and bean melt, so I'd be straight out to Greg's.
2: Are you sure? Imagine the beach, all the seagulls.
0: I can feel the sun on my neck now, mate.
2: Ooh.
3: Yeah, I'm quite pasty as well, so I'm definitely in Greg's.
4: Yeah, that was actually the correct answer.
3: Yes, it!
4: Yeah.
3: I'm learning.
0: Yeah, why was that the correct answer?
4: Because it's the nation's favourite.
2: It is.
4: 96 layers of perfect pastry.
2: There's 96 layers to Will, and you get through it, you realise he's just a lonely young boy who's scared of his...
0: Who's red raw. Unless he's got his E45.
2: So, what have we learned from all this?
4: We've learned that he's into crazy girls.
3: Yeah. Mm.
4: Yep.
5: Cannibals specifically.
3: Interesting.
2: Niche.
4: Yeah. That's the problem, because you're not talking to enough cannibals, maybe.
0: Mm. Yeah, come on, mate.
3: I need a bigger talent pool.
5: Well.
0: Yeah.
4: Mm, yeah, okay. you need to amend your about me on Tinder.
2: Yeah.
0: No, we'll do it for you.
2: Yeah.
0: Next week.
3: I'm all right.
4: And yeah, that he thinks he can dance, but he's not willing to show the girls.
2: Yeah.
0: And he loves the sausage and bean melt.
4: And he loves the sausage.
2: I mean, to be honest, because making love is horizontally dancing, so you need to kind of show what you're dancing with bean melt.
0: Is it?
2: Really. Well, wow. Kind of.
5: Depends where you're making love.
2: It does. All right, well, let's look into it. Hey, come on, let's pick a song.
0: Fiona, this is your song now. What's your favourite song ever?
5: I'm going to say One Day, The Reckoning song.
0: Good shout. I enjoy that. But before we play it, we just have to say a big thank you for coming in today.
5: You're very welcome.
0: Thanks for that.
2: Cheers, girls.
5: Round of applause.
0: Yeah, I'm
3: thank you, girls.
5: Two people, thank you.
2: Yay! I really like their content.
5: Thanks.
0: The Christmas fun as well.
5: Thanks, Jeff.
0: Yeah, everyone's loving it. So yeah, we'll be seeing you shortly for maybe a calzone next door.
5: Sounds lovely.
4: Is it a calzone or is it calzone?
5: Calzone.
4: I think it's calzone.
2: My dear.
5: We will continue the debate next week.
0: And we'll have a G&T, not a Disaronno and Coke.
2: That'd be quite expensive next door, though. So,
0: cheers, girls.
5: See you later.
4: Bye. Bye.

0: One day, baby, we'll be old. Oh, baby, we'll be old. Think of all the stories that we could have told.
1: The Jack Mate Show on FUBAR Radio.
2: Oh, what a lovely little segment to have them come in.
3: That was nice, wasn't it?
2: Yeah, they're off to the
3: pub. Mixing pleasure with work.
2: Yeah, which they say you should do. Should or shouldn't?
4: Really enjoyed that.
3: Yeah, it was fun. Well, come on. I think you've learned. I've learned from stuff
2: about you.
3: Don't
2: get so disheartened.
4: Stop worrying about chicken out now.
2: I know you're disheartened because you're sitting down.
4: You said they were both bringing people in and I got to choose one between them.
3: Well, you get to choose as if...
2: Well, if it made you feel any better, they did bring people. They saw you and they turned around. I don't know how that'll make you feel any better. Yeah. Stand up, you've got some new trainers. Wear them in, mate.
3: Look at your trainers, they're great. Yeah. Look at them.
2: Give us a little bit of, like, a little beat in the back.
3: Who knew McDonald's were giving away free trainers with Happy Meals?
2: Not me.
3: Oh,
2: not
3: that's
2: me.
3: So cute.
2: Brantana, are they?
4: Eh?
2: Are they Brantana?
4: Not a Dykeman.
2: What?
4: Dykeman.
2: I don't know what you're saying.
3: Dykeman.
4: The Dykeman. You know the shoe shop, Dykeman?
2: Not a clue.
4: Firefox.
2: Not a clue. Firefox, that's never going to catch on.
3: Will.
2: Never going to catch on.
3: Come on, usually, sir.
2: We tell a few stories about our past in... We tell a few stories about our past earlier in the show, but this week we've...
3: Mixing it up.
2: Yeah, we've mixed up. This is the time. I just want to tell a story about my first girlfriend. I actually said in the pilot, which you guys wouldn't have heard about my first girlfriend, about how much of a loser I was. I mean, I had three girlfriends and I lost my virginity to the fourth one. So that shows that... A bit weird, isn't it?
3: You usually have a first girlfriend in primary school, though, so that's fine.
2: Oh, yeah, I guess. But, I mean, I had a girlfriend when I was 16 and 17.
3: Ah, okay.
2: Yeah, so it was a bit like, come on, mate, crack on.
3: Jesus.
2: But
3: now,
2: talking to primary school girlfriends, I had this is a very loose story. I had a girlfriend when I was in primary school, as I'm saying, and I went round hers. I sat on her sofa. Will, it gets pretty dirty, mate. Sat on her sofa, we was about 12.
3: There was a whoopee cushion.
2: And we just watched Dodgeball, right? Which is fine. Right. I know you can watch DVDs with girls, it happens. But I didn't say a word because I was so nervous. And then I left. So I essentially went to hers for Dodgeball, then went home. And not a word was... Hello and goodbye were the only words that were spoken. Wasn't a very...
3: That's weird, because you're a confident guy.
2: Yeah, not back in the day, mate, I found bleach.
3: Is this pre-YouTube, is it?
2: Pre-YouTube.
3: Is this when you're wearing a beanie hat all the time?
2: Pre-YouTube, pre-jaw, pre-bleach.
3: All of that.
2: Pre-abs.
3: I'm still
2: pre-abs. So, but anyway, no, it did continue after that, so I couldn't have done much wrong, and my parents took me and her to Yarmouth. And I remember finding a 5p. Do you know what Yarmouth is?
3: Great Yarmouth.
4: It's a place.
2: Great Yarmouth, yeah. I found a fiver on the floor, and, mate... Let me tell you.
3: Fiver or 5p?
2: A fiver. £5. I thought I was balling, right? So I swapped that shit straight to 2p's. And, bosh, she had a bowl of twos. I had a bowl of twos. Slamming them in the machine like no one's business. I thought I was fucking Mr. Grey. Do you know what I mean? I thought Mr. Bronze, essentially, of Great Yarmouth. But, yeah, that didn't quite work out. I went to a different high school and we just stopped talking. So neither of us officially ended it. So technically, I'm two-timing her.
3: This just in.
2: Naughty dame.
3: One of my first girlfriends I remember was, you know, it was primary school times. The kind of time like, yeah, I'm going out with her. And then, like, nothing happens. You might hold hands one lunch break, perhaps. But I was too busy scoring goals, you know me.
2: Yeah.
3: And, yeah, so, I mean, but she was like, oh, to prove you like me, support Manchester United for a day. I was like, you can do. I'm not going to support Newcastle. Oh, no. I'm not going to support Manchester United. I refuse.
4: Yeah, tell her straight.
3: And then it ended. I was like, well, I love Shearer.
4: Yeah.
3: I'm sorry.
2: Why would she say that?
3: I don't know. It's such a request because I was such a Newcastle fan.
4: My first girlfriend was, we were going out for some time and she actually, because we didn't have mobile phones back then, she actually rang me on the landline and was like, tomorrow, do you want to kiss me?
3: Booking in kisses.
4: Oh, Jesus Christ. Hello. Who's this? And she was like, not only that, yeah. She was like, do you want to, There's no music lessons on tomorrow. Do you want to go to the music equipment shed? I was like, that's a bit intimidating.
3: Get some music stands out and we'll
4: We got there and there was a trumpet lesson on, so it didn't happen.
2: Wow, but she did not blow that, did she?
3: Let's!
2: I don't know where you're like, shake it right. There the girls are going to let's come out.
3: did you get the kiss?
4: No. And she also bought me a bar of fruit and nut for Christmas and... She left it on my table, but the wrapper was already open, and she'd already had a bite.
2: She'd already had the fruit and went, "I'll have your nuts later."
3: Oh.
2: Let's fucking hell.
3: This is like blind dates.
4: Yeah, it is.
3: I think they're all lovely. And I, when I was on one of those, you know, school trips away, when you go to somewhere and the most exciting thing you do is archery and you do shit like that. Well, I mean, it was fun. Someone who was trying to win my heart, she bought me a Mars bar and an eraser. A big rubber.
2: Was
3: not,
2: it?
3: You know, not.
2: Was it the one with the blue and pink?
3: No, it wasn't. It was just a big circular rubber.
2: Oh,
3: so
2: what,
3: I was like,
2: what did it have on it? It might have had like the Newcastle badge or
3: no, I think it just had the local centre we were on printed on it.
2: Oh,
3: I mean,
2: that is dull.
3: Yeah, it didn't go out with her.
2: You can just see Will just like crossing off his list saying buy girls a rubber. Do not do that.
3: Girls love Mars bar.
4: Sponsored stationery.
2: Girls make mistakes, help them erase them. I'm sorry.
3: Will is the mistake.
2: We were talking earlier about TV shows that movies. So I'm going to go to TV shows. And one of the TV shows that I'm very fond of is The Chase. You guys?
4: Oh, I love The Chase.
3: You bring up The Chase a lot.
2: I do. I really enjoy it.
3: I enjoy it.
2: Really enjoy it.
4: I enjoy it.
3: What's that?
4: That was him.
3: Oh.
2: Yeah, I thought that was you.
4: I enjoy it.
2: I hate when people take the low offer. You know, the minus offer.
4: What's the point?
2: They should be hung for doing that. Do you know what I mean? Like, no, I hate that more than when people used to steal on golden balls. Like,
4: hated people stealing?
2: What, did you not?
4: I fucking loved it.
2: Oh, mate, I thought that was rude.
3: Would you steal on golden there?
4: Yeah, I would.
2: Oh,
4: the anticipation that when they're like, I need this money, I'm never going to steal, and then...
2: Yeah, that's fucking wrong, mate. People used to steal off like old women and that.
4: Oh, that best episode.
2: Well, this is another reason why you're single, because you're a greedy, conniving little bastard.
3: You're a selfish giant, Will.
2: Yeah.
3: Jeez.
2: But the reason I bring up The Chase is because I bloody love it, and Tom, I don't know if you actually know this, but I auditioned for The Chase.
3: Did you?
2: Yeah, I had auditioned for The Chase.
3: But they caught you.
2: Yeah. Oh, wow. And I had to go to a pub in Norwich, a very fancy pub, I'll have you know. And
3: Wetherspoons.
2: And I had to, right next door to Wetherspoons, actually, next door to the Glasshouse in Norwich, the Maid's Head Hotel, if you ever want to stay. We'll bring a lovely lady. I'm kidding.
3: Hell's got a little bit chilly. Frozen over.
2: Anyway, I went there, and there was about 20 other contestants, and I actually made the final, right? And I'm not saying that's because I'm clever, because I'm not. I got one of the least amount of questions right, but I think it was because I had a bit about me. I said I was a YouTuber. They probably thought that's edgy. Yeah, get to the final. And in the final, I was actually head-to-head with someone who was from your part of the woods, Tom. He's from Cambridge, and he was a professor at Cambridge University. So
3: Professor Green.
2: Yeah, well, not quite. So I thought, Professor Beige, if I'm going by his chinos and his coat. And there was 30 questions in the head-to-head. And what would you guys say the score was?
3: I think it was 26-8.
2: Well, that doesn't make sense.
3: What? As in?
2: Out of 30 questions, 26-8.
3: I thought it meant for him.
2: Oh, sorry. No, I get what you mean. No.
3: How many did you get? Does he ask me, how many did you get out of 30?
2: Okay, no, it was head-to-head, and say you answer before me, you get the point, and I get none. So out of 30, it's going to be split to make up 30. So what did you... Sorry, I should explain. So what...
3: 22-8.
4: 21-9.
2: So Tom's got a little bit more faith in me.
4: I've got less faith.
2: It was 28-2. And the two questions I got right was, what was the building King Kong climbed?
3: Empire State Building.
2: Yeah, which is the Empire State Building. And the other question was, who directed the Hangover films? Which was Todd Phillips, I think it was. Big fan.
4: Oh, right.
2: Yeah.
3: Oh, there you go.
2: Yeah, so that was where my love of the show ended, unfortunately.
3: Chase is right. I prefer Pointless.
2: Do you like Pointless?
3: I really like Pointless.
4: I like Pointless. You got the board game?
3: I haven't.
2: Will, you just keep giving us more ammo to why you are single.
3: That's the thing is, though, when you said that, I was like, I'd enjoy it.
2: What? Yeah.
3: You mean what? I like a board game. I get bored. I want to play a game.
2: The Pointless board game sounds like the most pathetic thing in the world.
3: I played the Chase board game.
2: How's that?
3: It's all right. It's all right.
2: How can you play that?
3: It's all right. Because basically, when you got the... we're talking about the Chase board game. Jesus Christ.
2: Oh,
4: ladies!
2: Because it's love theme, I have another story, actually, which is going to make me sound like a massive dick, but I think I've already done that the last hour and a half. So,
4: yeah, right,
2: No, I used to have a friend called... Matty, right? And he was my best mate. And it doesn't make me sound like a dick. We had a fallout.
3: Matty here?
2: Right, we had a fallout.
3: You tell him, go on.
2: It's not Joe Blackburn.
3: It's not Joe Blackburn.
4: Hello, Stephen's here as well.
3: Go on.
2: Anyway, I had a friend called Matty, and we fell out. Anyway, so I called up my friend Mark, because I wanted to slag off Matty.
3: Hello?
2: Stop it, Tom. Oh god, we should rehearse this and actually made it a thing. Yeah. Anyway, I called
3: up.
2: Can I tell the fucking story?
3: Yeah, do you go? Yeah. You go ahead.
2: Cheers, man. Cheers, man. Cool. Appreciate it. I called up my friend.
3: Go on, you got it.
2: I called up my friend Mark. I wanted to slag off Matty. Mark answered the phone, and before he could even say hello, I was like, "Oh, Mark, listen to this. Matty's a fucking prick. He's a fucking fat. He's a dick. He's a fucking prick." I went on a rant for about a minute. Didn't let Mark say anything, and then after the minute, he went, "This is Matty. I'm at Mark's." I was like, "Wow. Oh, well, let Mark answer his own phone then, you twat.
3: Yeah, I knew it was you because where you were breathing because of your asthma.
2: Yeah, it sounded like a like a fat breathe. Anyway, we're gonna go to my favourite song now.
3: I think what is it?
2: It's, you know, when you get a little bit wild, when you get a little bit weird, when you get a little bit crazy, by Niles Barkley.

0: Oh, Will, that is my fav song ever.
1: Why do you like it so much?
0: Because when I was young and I had no hair and I was ginger, I did a lip sync video to it and people thought that was funny because I looked like a bean singing crazy.
2: But I would like a song called Random because I'm really random and I have cookies instead of lunch.
0: Oh,
2: I am so nuts.
1: I would like a song called Flaky because I have really bad eczema.
2: Oh, you do actually. When I was next to you, it was like it was snowing when you scratch your face.
0: Okay, so we're not 12-year-olds anymore. Okay. We're going to come back up to our age.
2: Yes. Oh my God, I'm allowed to drink.
1: My eczema's fine.
0: You wish. Yeah. So basically, a little quick segment just before Noxy Nox gets here. I've developed some questions. I've got three open questions that I'm going to give to the floor, and I've got 8 quick fire questions.
1: Is it a little feature?
0: Yeah, go on, put it on again. Why not? Yeah, thank you very much. Just turn it
2: down. This one's better, yeah.
0: There we go. Like, I prefer this one. It sounds a bit festive, a bit Christmassy.
2: Why like, do
0: birds? Oh, I thought it was raindrop.
1: Why do birds?
2: Tweet, tweet.
0: Go on, Will. Go on, Will.
2: Go, Will. Go on. This is your audition.
0: Yeah,
2: your band.
0: He wants to get in a band.
2: Go on.
0: Nah. So as I said,
2: it's a no from me.
0: I'm gonna like let's. Can I take you to a fantasy world, right?
2: Ooh,
0: let's go to a world where
2: it's raining gumdrops.
0: Let's go to a world where we're not friends, right? We don't know each other.
2: Heaven,
0: where's
2: this
0: hell? Hello, sir. What's your name?
2: Hello, my name is Tom Norris. My friends call me Nozza.
0: Nice to meet you. I really love your tattoos,
2: ooh,
0: sir.
2: Thank you very much, sir. Yours are all right.
0: Thank you very much. And Will, and nice to meet you. What's your name?
1: My name is Will.
0: You just look like a Will.
1: I know, it's amazing.
0: Anyway, so basically, in this world, I I have a vacancy for my best friend.
2: Oh, right? Wow. I'm looking for a friend.
0: Great. Are you looking for a friend?
1: Yes, as am I.
0: Yes, great. So basically, based on your answers to these questions, I am going to pick my best friend, and the loser will get shot in the head.
2: Fuck me.
0: So let's bring that back. There we go. So the three open questions that we can all have a nice little discussion about is, we all love football in here. Wow. I mean, do you love football in here?
2: I bloody love
0: I've
2: football.
0: I've only just met you, yeah?
2: Well, I do.
0: Do you love football?
1: Oh, I also love football and beer.
0: See, I thought we would. We all love football in here. What I want to know is, have you ever cried over football and when?
1: Nozza, do you want to start?
0: Oh, you know his nickname? Have you two got previous?
1: We've been waiting in reception.
0: Oh, okay.
1: You've been a while.
0: Okay, sorry.
2: In the friend office.
0: So,
2: right. I think I cried when I went to the final Newcastle-Chelsea at Wembley.
0: What was the score in that?
2: I think it was 1-0.
0: That is a harsh scoreline.
2: Yeah, the ball was rolling when they took the free kick as well.
0: Oh!
2: And they scored from that. But yeah, that and then probably closer to, I haven't cried, but I've been very upset when bets haven't gone my way by one game. Happened again last night.
0: When what, sorry?
2: With my bet. I lose a bet by one game.
0: Oh, bets, okay. So you were Newcastle-Chelsea FA Cup final. Yep. What were you?
1: I cried when Birmingham got relegated on the last day of the season against Tottenham. I was watching it on Gillette Soccer Saturday and Jeff went, "There's been a goal at White Hart Lane, but which way has it gone?" I was on my knees and it was like, "It's Pavlyuchenko, it's 2-1. I started crying. My mum said it's only a game. We got into an argument and I went upstairs and cried.
0: Okay, so just briefly, don't worry if you don't get this point because there's a lot more going. I'm going to give that to Will just only because...
2: That's fair enough.
0: Only because... I've experienced two relegations. I'm a West Ham fan, and I've only experienced one FA Cup final loss, so I can relate to that more. Second question is, we all love food, I'm assuming, but what would be the most you've ever spent on a meal?
1: Between two people or just for me?
0: I mean, if you've said... Right, okay. So
2: for you.
0: Yeah, go on, Inge.
1: Per head.
0: Yeah.
1: Probably £40.
0: £40. What about yourself, Tom?
1: My friends would probably say that is a stretch.
2: Yeah, mine's probably around about £30. I mean, if you're including beers on top and stuff like that, if you're doing that, mine would probably be closer to £45 or something like that, because it's like...
1: Oh, are we including dessert? Mine would probably be like £46.50.
2: I'm thinking New Year's Eve kind of thing, a function like that.
0: Right, so a sum please from you, Tom.
1: £40. Oh, sorry, Tom.
0: Oh, go on.
2: For mine, £45.
0: And you with £40?
1: £40.
0: Okay, now, my most I've ever spent is £75, so I'm going to give that to...
2: Where?
1: Per head!
0: It was a steak. Yeah, and it was a steak. And
2: it was a mistake.
0: Yeah, it fucking was, mate.
1: It was
0: at some hotel, I can't remember. But yeah, so yeah, I'm closer to you on that one. So it's 1-1. This is the last open question before we go quick fire. And this is if we all love FUBA, because in this imaginary world, we all have the same job, weirdly. I should have not gone with the imaginary world analogy. Right, we're back in the room, guys. How you doing, Will? How you doing, Tom?
2: God, that was like a dream.
0: Yeah, it was like, yeah, I love the gumdrop thing. We all love FUBA. Who would be your ideal guest? One word answer, please, Tom.
2: Is this like someone we could actually get in?
0: One word answer, please, Tom. No, it's not. You can pick anyone.
2: Anyone.
0: Yeah.
2: Oh!
0: They've got to be alive. They've got to be alive.
2: Derren Brown.
0: Okay, cool. Good answer. Yours?
1: I'd probably go Delavigne.
0: Would you?
1: Yeah.
0: Actually?
1: Yes.
0: Okay, so I'm going to give that to Tom, just because I prefer to see Brown in here than a bit of Delavigne. Yeah? Okay, now it's time for quick fire.
1: Right?
0: You guys have got 5 seconds maximum. I want you to do it in under three, but you've got 5 seconds to answer your most beloved. All of these are, what is your most beloved dot, dot, dot? Okay? So here we go. We're going to go to Will first. Will, what is your most beloved film? Okay. Let me just compute that. Yeah, okay. And, Tom, what is your most beloved film?
3: The Life Aquatic.
0: The Life Aquatic. Okay, right. I'm going to just compute that. We'll come back to it at the end. And obviously, because Tom had a lot longer to answer that, we're going to go to Tom for the next question.
3: That's,
0: and
3: we're fair, gonna keep, that's fair, that's fair, that's fair.
0: Tom, what's your favourite telly show?
3: The Office!
0: Or The Office, US or UK?
3: US.
0: US, and Will.
3: Fuck it, Fargo. I fucked it.
0: Yeah, he's gone US. Yours?
3: House of Cards.
0: Cool. Okay, so I'm just gonna tally up this. We're gonna go for you on that one. We're gonna go for you on that one. And on the, and the next question is, Will, what's your favourite packet of crisps? Three.
1: Thai sweet sensation.
0: And Tom,
2: tomato wheat crunchies.
0: Oh, they're both very weird shouts. I'm gonna go for that one on that one. And Tom, what is your favourite alcoholic spirit?
2: Disaronno.
0: Tom, Will.
1: Vodka.
0: Right, okay, so I'm computing that. This is, you're trying to win my affection right now.
3: I think
0: now,
3: I've got this one, William.
0: Okay, and Tom, what is your favourite album?
2: Oh,
0: I come to you. Go on.
2: Like a virgin losing the child, Manchester Orchestra.
0: Five.
1: Will. Whatever people say, I'm not Arctic Monkeys.
0: Okay, we'll tally
2: so
0: that up.
2: So cliche.
0: It doesn't matter about
3: just
0: cliche.
3: Just because I've got a tattoo of it on my foot.
0: Oh,
3: fuck your foot.
0: It doesn't matter about cliche. It matters about what I like. That's You're cool. trying to impress
1: Good
0: me,
1: left
0: right?
1: back.
0: Will, what's your favourite fizzy pop drink flavour?
1: Lemonade? Shrebs?
0: Tom?
2: 7-Up. Lime and lemon. It's lime and lemon. It's lime and lemon. It's lime and lemon. It's lime and lemon.
0: Right, we're going to go for...
2: Lemon.
0: What is your favourite sauce, Will?
1: Worcestershire, because that's where I'm from. Big up my Worcestershire massive!
0: Tom?
3: Oh, thanks, Will.
2: Chilli mayo.
0: Oh, okay.
2: All right. I'm thinking of Alaska.
0: And this, who is your favourite footballer ever, Tom?
2: Alan Shearer.
1: Christophe Dugarry.
0: Okay, right. So I'm going to quickly tell you the answers now. For films, I preferred yours, Will. What was it? Remind me.
1: It was Up.
0: Up, yeah. For telly show, I preferred Tom, The Office.
2: Oh, there you go. That'd be on there.
0: For crisps, I preferred Tom's.
3: What, are you joking?
0: Yeah,
2: come
0: no,
2: on,
0: sorry.
2: Will. Come play the game, Will.
0: Sorry.
2: 2-1.
1: Yeah. What the f...
0: Yeah.
2: Give it a ding.
0: For spirit... Yeah, give him a ding. He earned the ding.
1: I didn't fucking deserve
2: Give me a ding.
0: For spirit, obviously, Tom's got it. It's Di Serrano.
2: 3-1.
0: So at the moment, it's 3-1. For album, obviously, it's Arctic Monkeys. That's Will.
2: 3-2.
0: 3-2. Fizzy Pop, I went for 7-Up. So that's 4-2.
1: Yeah, fair, fair.
0: 4-2.
1: Fair Fox.
2: Fair Fox.
0: For sauce, I hate both of them, so neither of you got a point.
2: Ooh, that's harsh.
0: And for favourite footballer ever, I'm going to go Alan Shearer. 5-2 to Tom.
1: Fair play. Tom, I agree with that. Well done, mate.
0: Tom, welcome to the best friend zone, mate.
3: Oh, thanks. Oh, this is great. Look at the sofas.
1: Well played, Tom. Well played, boy.
0: But because you lost that, Will, I am going to give you a little consolation prize and say you can pick the next song. I think it's something like Andy Williams is your favourite, is it?
1: Yeah, so if my mum and dad are listening, well, this is dedicated to my mum and my good friend Nick Houston, who's in Australia.
2: Oh,
0: lovely stuff. Let's have a bit of bamboo.
3: Real bamboo!
4: Number 54, a house with a bamboo door, bamboo roof and bamboo

0: and bamboo walls. They've even got a bamboo floor in the House of Bamboo.
1: The Jack Mate Show on FUBAR Radio.
2: Oh, that was very jazzy. And Mr. Robbie Knox has just waltzed his way into the studio.
3: Warmest regards.
2: How are you?
3: Yeah, I'm thinking. From his brain, moustache on his face, yeah, the boy has game. Chill your feet to
2: stay top of the pot. Is that time again when... Knox, Knox! Hello.
3: Welcome. Hello, how are you?
2: Got your headphones on, all sorted, all settled?
3: Yeah, they don't really work properly, but... Oh, yeah, they do now. Oh, they're going in and out.
4: Yeah. I had them earlier.
2: You jitterbugged your way in there, didn't you, Robbie?
3: I did. I really enjoyed that song. I've never heard it before, and it was thoroughly brilliant.
2: Yeah, Will, good shout, mate.
5: Thank
2: good
5: choice, Will. Will.
6: Thank you, Judith.
2: Oh, is that your mum's favourite song, or just
6: no,
2: because
6: she introduced,
2: it has that?
6: Introduced me to it.
4: I can imagine your mum cooking a morning fry up, listening to that.
2: In an apron.
4: Breaking eggs and thyme. Thank you very much.
2: Laura's just brought in some water, so...
4: Should have done the mic. Thank you. But yeah.
2: Have you got yourself some water, Laura? Are you sure? Okay.
6: She's
2: if you want any, you know where it is.
4: Take care of yourself, Laura. Yeah.
3: Treat yourself.
4: Hydrate. Always hydrate everyone.
2: I love winding her up. She thinks I'm a cop. Because I am. love your T-shirt, by the way, Robbie.
3: Thank you very much. You've seen that before, haven't you?
2: I have seen it before. It's just loads of little ice creams on a...
4: It's
3: lollies.
2: Where's that from?
3: It's from a little boutique I know called H&M.
4: He's a sucker for a good T-shirt. Yeah, it's because it's a lolly.
2: Yeah, I got it, Tom. I got it. I ignored
4: it. I'll explain jokes later.
2: I moved on.
3: Do you suck lollies there? You sort of lick them, do you?
2: Yeah, you do.
4: I suck them. Get all the flavour out. It's just watery.
3: We're talking ice lolly, though, not like a lollipop, to be clear.
2: Right. True. Before we start today's themed questions, how's your podcast going?
3: I didn't do one. We're going to do one this week, though.
2: Okay.
3: Probably on Thursday.
4: Heard that before.
2: Yeah,
3: a bit lazy, aren't we?
2: Okay. Well, there's always next week, so we'll ask you again then. We're talking about love today.
3: Oh.
2: Yeah. Last week was family, was it? I think.
4: Yeah, but we're getting very mushy, aren't we?
2: Yeah, and today we've had love. We've had our girlfriends in.
3: What, so. In the studio?
4: Yeah.
3: Where are they now?
4: Next door
2: in Chili's.
3: You kicked them out? Yeah. Right, the pub.
2: Yeah. Knox, I've just compiled a few questions for you, mate. I just want to see how you were back in your dating years, and also along the way give Willie here, the single guy, a little bit of advice on how he can pull.
3: Okay,
2: that'd be great.
3: Right,
2: so let's start with going back to when you were single. What was one technique you would use to pull the ladies?
3: Drinking, getting them drunk, really. But not like a sort of weird, not like too drunk.
2: Okay,
3: you know, just to the stage where they make bad life decisions.
2: What, going home with Knox?
3: Yeah.
2: Oh, was you always the guy that had the place, or was they? Did you go to theirs?
3: The
2: like
3: place. I mean, I would say generally, yeah, probably mine. I'd say, yeah.
2: Yeah. Fair play. So just getting pissed, essentially, Will.
3: Okay. It's a tried and tested method for men over the years.
2: Yeah. Oh, right. It's not Robbie's. Yeah.
3: I've not invented
2: secret,
3: it.
2: Secret formula.
3: Gather around, lads. I've got a top secret surprise. You will not believe what I've discovered.
2: In a nutshell, we're going to go straight to it. What would be your one bit of advice for how William can get a lovely lady?
3: How old are you, Will?
6: I'm 24, Robbie.
3: Okay, you're on the cusp of glory, basically. Because what happens is, when you're about 18, it's really hard to chat with women. I find it's all quite hard. They've got all the power, but they get to around in London. It's around sort of 27, and their friends are sort of settling down and stuff, and they start to panic a bit, and then it's like shooting fish in a barrel. So just bide your time, mate, and you'll be fine.
4: So wait for the panic, Will.
3: Yeah. Wait for the panic, and then just pick them off.
4: You're like a panic purchase.
2: That's
6: good
2: me.
6: Sound effect, yeah, I don't, that's me getting married.
3: Don't think you should kill them.
2: No.
6: Sorry, Rob.
2: Or was you just playing Call of Duty with them?
6: that's ideal.
2: Yeah.
6: Bit of Football Manager on the side.
2: But never Heart of Darkness.
4: Oh, come on.
2: Is that what it was called?
4: Yeah,
2: How did I remember that? Robbie, have you ever played Heart of Darkness?
3: Is that like a video game, or is it just like a sort of evil thing to do?
4: It's a description about Will's heart.
3: No, I have not.
2: What format was it? PlayStation?
4: PlayStation, yeah. PlayStation.
3: No, never heard of it.
2: Okay. Rob, is there anything wrong with sleeping around? That is a big question for a seasoned pro.
3: As a single young man?
2: Yeah.
3: No, I don't think so. Or young woman.
2: Okay.
3: Just hoping for everyone. Yeah, of course. Have fun.
4: Fill your boots.
2: What's your opinion of this, like, post-Tinder era? Tinder era.
3: As a married man, I find Tinder fascinating because we didn't have that. In my day. But you didn't have mobile phones when I was younger, and you couldn't phone up, you didn't have texting or email. in my teenage years. You'd have to like go out to a payphone with 20p or 10p.
2: Yeah.
3: And make a phone call and then have to ask their parents, can I speak to Laura, please?
2: And that'd take another 10p. Yeah. You'd be like, oh, yeah. Shit, well, I've got to need another coin.
3: Yeah, yeah. You know, yeah. Yeah, but generally you wouldn't get beyond 10p. They go, no, mate. And then that's your 10p done.
2: Oh, so, yeah. Fair play. If you was to break up with your lovely wife, what's her name again?
3: Fuck
2: sorry.
3: Me.
6: Jesus.
3: No, let's hear him out. No. If she's got a good case, I'll text her. Actually, I've got Facebook open. I put it on the wall.
4: Phil Collins broke up with his missus over fax.
3: He did, yeah.
2: Really?
4: Bit of trivia for you.
3: Lad.
2: Well,
3: Uber lad.
2: Obviously, I'm not insinuating it will break up, but if it was to, do you think you would find it hard to get back on the horse, back in the dating scene?
3: No, I think I'd be all right.
2: Do you?
3: Yeah.
2: Do you not think you've lost it over time?
3: No.
4: He's still got it.
6: He's definitely got it.
3: I think I'm all right,
2: The
3: yeah.
2: way you waltz in here, you have definitely still got
3: it. Yeah, I think I'd be okay, yeah.
2: Okay.
4: I think I should
3: proofread. Cheers, though. So a bit of pressure on my wife. Yeah.
4: I should proofread your questions.
2: Why, is that bad?
4: Just a weird thing to say.
3: I thought it was all right.
6: That's fine. Yeah, that's okay. Fine.
3: I'm quite enjoying this.
2: I mean,
3: more than normal.
6: Oh, yeah, just check. That's fine.
2: It was like a theoretical question.
3: Yeah.
2: Yeah.
3: Yeah.
2: That's like, Tom, do you think you'd find it hard if you and Kate them to break up?
6: Well, Tom definitely would.
4: Yeah, I'd struggle.
6: Tom really would.
4: I'm punching.
2: Don't say that.
4: I'm just saying that she'll listen back to that and she'll think that's great.
2: I'm punching.
4: What? Not punching her. Punching above my weight.
2: No, I'm saying it too, because if your girlfriend found it great, my girlfriend found it great. Robbie, obviously, you're quite an unusual, funny man.
6: Yeah. Right. Pretty free next week.
4: That's on the CV.
2: How did you propose to lovely Beverly?
3: I proposed on a pedalo.
2: Did you?
3: In Weymouth.
2: Did you?
4: Was it a swan?
2: Oh.
3: I cannot remember. She's not a strong swimmer, and I thought that would help my chances if there was a slight sort of menacing threat around
2: her. Tactical. Yeah. But you did, that's like, I'm not saying that's standard, not many people get proposed to on it, but it's not crazy, but your wedding was a little bit crazy, wasn't it? It's a bit unusual. Tell us about that.
3: We got the stuff through from the council sort of thing, the wedding people. We're not religious, we weren't having a church thing. And it had all the sort of breakdown of the stuff. And it said things like, as we know, Robbie and Bev share a very special love. I thought, well, he doesn't know that. He's never met us. I could hit her. I don't. But for all he knows, I mean, he's just guessing. So we rewrote it when we were drunk and then just sent it off. I didn't really remember what it said. But it was a bit weird. We came in. Bev came into like Darth Vader's music from Star Wars.
2: That's amazing.
3: We left a snooker loopy.
2: Oh,
3: have you seen Old School, where they've got the swearing wedding singer bloke? Who's my friend Kelly. She did that for. She sung sweary songs during the ceremony.
2: That's great. That is great. I want to marry him just for that.
6: That's amazing.
3: The good, like, you can look at weddings in two ways. Either it's a massive waste of money, or it's the only time you can spend thousands of pounds on a party without being Puff Daddy and P. Diddy for you youngsters. it's pretty.
6: That's a good way.
4: I like that logic.
3: Yeah. And we binned off a lot of stuff. I don't think we had a cake, because you never go to a wedding. A cake's like hundreds of pounds, a wedding cake.
2: Oh, really?
3: Yeah. And you never go to a wedding and go, what was the wedding like? Oh, man, the cake was amazing. So we got rid of that. And in the sort of wedding package we got, because we got married on a Friday in February because it's cheap. And we sort of they had like a Toastmaster bloke in the package. I don't get invited to a lot of weddings for various reasons. And so I said, what's that bloke do? And they said, oh, he just like announces stuff. I went, so can anyone do that? Oh, yeah. So can I swap him for booze? So we swapped him for like a round of drinks for everyone.
2: Why not?
3: And then it went, then I went to like the wedding fair at the hotel we get married to, just sort of, I don't know, just went along. And we met the Toastmaster. He said, oh, are you booked in your wedding? I said, yeah, we're getting married here. And he said, oh, I haven't had an email about that. I went, oh, no, sorry, mate, we swapped you for drinks. I thought if that bloke's ever felt bad about a career choice, it's the fact that a bearded hobo-looking man has traded him for booze.
4: Wow.
3: Nice. Just one drink each. No, no more.
2: I'm going to get down to the nitty-gritty now. If you think my questions have been novice prior to this
3: one. No, I thought they were great.
2: Well, this one, not so much. Is there much difference between being in a relationship like me and Tom are and being married? Is there much, apart from there's a wedding in between?
3: I don't think that, like, when you get married, there's a magical
4: There's tax
3: thing.
4: Breaks.
3: Is there?
4: If you get married and you leave something to your partner, when you're married, they're certain, like, you don't get taxed as much, whereas if it's just a partner.
3: Oh, but it's when I die. Yeah. I don't care.
2: Oh, yeah. He's going to be dead, won't he?
3: Dead. I think it's different. It's the longer you're with someone, it's slightly different. I think when you have kids, it's more of a thing than getting married. Right. Sort of thing, 'cause then
2: would you advise us to get married, or...?
3: Yeah, I don't know. Just, I don't care.
2: No.
3: Up to you. It was, we had a good day. Yeah.
2: So you're pro marriage.
4: I really do like your the way you summed it up, though. You're spending thousands on a party. Make it your day. Don't just be like, oh, people have to do this.
3: Yeah, yeah. And if you're into all the sort of cake and all that, go for it.
2: Yeah.
3: But it's pretty boring, isn't it?
4: Why don't you have calzones?
6: Yeah.
2: Calzone. Would you say calzone or calzone?
3: I'd say calzone.
2: Yes! Knox is with the Dean.
4: Yeah, but he's just doing it to be random.
2: No, he's not.
3: Yeah, no, yeah, I'm doing it because it's the world.
4: Oh, let's play a song.
2: It's Italian, isn't it? Yeah. No, I've got one more question. One more question. Don't let me do the question.
4: What would you do if you die?
2: If you could date any celebrity for a month and Bev would not give a shit, you can do it. You can date, you can do whatever you want. Who would it be?

0: I don't sit around going, that's her, yeah.
1: Tweet that out.
2: Did you just get a picture of
0: my two dads?
2: Oh, you could, we'll just
0: Stacey Keenan, her name is.
2: Oh, lovely. I'm going to Google that as well.
1: Stacey Keenan.
2: Oh, I'm keen for a song.
3: The Killers, somebody told me. It's the next song, mate. Enjoy it. Yeah, enjoy it, all of you guys.
2: Go on.
3: All
2: right.

0: The Killers.
1: Somebody told me.
2: I'm so glad you said that, because I forgot the name. I was going... Oh, Will.
3: Hi, you guys.
2: We've been conniving and skeeving, all three of us, me, Tom, and Eve and Noxie over here. And we thought a lovely way to round up and finish Love Week would be to, if we all wrote our own poems dedicated to you.
3: Wow.
2: So we've...
1: An ode to the Willy.
2: And we've not heard each other's poems, but they're all odes to Willies. And they're 16 lines each.
3: Oh,
2: and,
3: is it?
2: Well, not really. No, not really. How many is yours?
3: I don't know, I can't. Talk about yourselves.
1: You're used to me more of a limerick.
2: Yeah, a haiku.
3: No.
2: No? Oh, he's done a book. He's done a full book.
3: Odyssey.
1: He's been published. Well, there's sequels and prequels coming out of his ears.
2: How many?
1: No, wait, let's all wait for him to count. Yeah, let's probably talk over it.
2: No,
3: I'd say around 20.
2: That's okay. That's okay. So, forget everything that you've learned in the show so far.
4: I'm trying to.
2: Right. And you can pick one of us that has truly won your heart and your affection after this. Okay.
4: Thank you.
2: We're going to go to a bed. Yeah. Anyone you want. Just a lovely little bit of music. Go on. And in your own order, in your own time, you can pick who begins, and this is a love poem just for you, so you can pick who starts this.
4: I'd like to start with Tom, please.
2: Tom, okay.
1: I was pointing away from me, but you supported me.
2: Oh.
4: Sorry. Okay.
2: Oh, good. And we're all supporting.

0: on each other on this, guys.
1: This okay. poem right. is called Willpower, brackets
0: lovely.
1: Of love.
0: Lovely.
1: Remember, remember the 7th of September, a day of excitement and thrill. For that be the day that he came away. Who else but our producer Will? He's a very tall fella, hadn't seen much paler, but didn't let that cloud my views. Loves a drink to dress up, to attend private clubs, that is where he often spews.
2: Ooh.
1: He's in desperate need to join a band, to sing, be belle of the ball. You heard it here first, paper shapes may return, may God have mercy on us all. But thank you, William, for all that you've done, you've been full of vigour and pride. So accept... But thank you, William, for all that you've done. You've been full of vigour and pride. So accept this card, my condolences too, because inside is your P45.
0: Lovely stuff.
2: Nice.
0: Lovely stuff. What do you think of that, Will?
2: Yeah, great.
0: He's actually put a picture on the bottom.
1: You can have that, mate.
3: That's good.
0: He's put a
1: I'll tell you what fucks you up, because that beat... it's really it's yeah. like a you're singing.
2: Do you want something a bit upbeat, Jack?
0: What you got?
2: Do you want that? I got.
0: No, I liked what we had.
3: I like the love one. I like that one. Yeah,
1: it was deep.
3: It was really maybe a bit teary.
2: Jack, can we go to you?
0: Yeah, of course we can, man. Of course we can.
2: Well, I'll tell you what. It's your show. Can we go to Robbie?
0: Sure thing. Go to Robbie. Yeah. Go to Robbie.
2: Robbie.
3: All right.
2: You ready?
3: Robbie Knox. You are young now, but one day you will die alone. And what will you love? As your heart beats its last and you look to your past, what will you love? Not your job, it's poorly paid and you left the mics open once. Not your home, you don't have one. What will you love? I will die too, but I will not be alone, because I have you. I have the first time our eyes met, I was caught in your net, a cod that did linger, turned into fish finger, in the bird's eye factory of our love. I have the first time that you spoke when you told me a joke, and the warmth of your laugh like a wee in the bath or in a swimming pool. I have your smile, your eyes, your love. I will never be alone. I could never be alone. P.S. Jack and Tom are arseholes.
2: Wow.
0: That's amazing.
3: So I just got something in my eye.
1: That reminded me of the end of the Truman Show when he talks to Truman.
3: Yeah.
1: Do you know
3: See,
1: what I mean?
3: Told you I'd be fine if I was single.
2: That's amazing.
1: Compare him to
0: what do you think
1: the
0: of
1: bath.
0: That, Will?
2: I'm on an emotional roller coaster and I don't want to get off it.
0: I know. You bring some onions in with you.
2: I've
1: got a speck in my eye.
0: No, that was really, really well written.
3: Yeah,
0: really lovely.
3: Oh,
0: you've just got a voice for poetry.
3: Thanks, mate.
0: You have. I've not. I'm more nasally.
3: I'm nasally. I'm like Mr. Bean.
0: You do, but...
1: Yeah, but he isn't the nation's sweetheart, isn't he?
0: Yeah.
3: Not really. That was Princess Diana. Look what happened to her.
0: Fubar! Oh, he's going to play it.
4: Fubar, giving radio the finger.
3: I like radio.
0: Oh, no, I like that. I like that. Time for mine, then, I think, Will.
3: Brilliant.
2: Are we all ready for that?
0: I'm just going to take a little sip of water, get ready for this.
1: Have a glug. Go and have a glug.
2: Get that on.
0: Ooh. Oh, there we go.
2: Sexual.
1: He's done that before.
0: Yeah.
1: Swallowed water.
0: Oh, I'm a pro. Okay, go!
2: Take a nice deep breath.
0: I still can't get over Robbie's.
2: Relax.
0: To William, my producer, my man and my muse, I know that you're often subject to abuse, but know this, my sweet prince, that I don't say it to harm you, even if you do look a bit like the elf man from Narnia. I know that you're lanky, a bit nerdy, in fact, with your fat chips, flannel shirts and all of that crap, but Will... Sexually, please know that I'd do you no wrong. Just like the mics, you know how to leave me turned on. I know you're sofa surfing, and to be honest, it hurts because my bed longs for you if you exfoliate first. But we'll look past your eczema, your poor hair and height. Just know if this was Tinder, unlike girls, I'd swipe right. Well, let me win this segment, please. Don't let your boy down. Because unlike the pub, you type prick, you're in charge of this round.
2: Hey.
0: So I'll leave you on this last note before we all sign out and depart. Why have Cara's shit eyebrows when you can have Jack Dean's whole heart?
1: Oh.
2: Just take that.
1: Oh.
0: That poem's called My Little Willy.

0: about you, Will.
1: Especially your tall head.
0: And your hands and your new trainers.
2: And your homelessness.
3: Wow. Pretty deep.
4: There you go. Come on.
3: Cut the crap.
4: I'll give you guys a large applause, guys.
3: Clap all around then.
2: That was like Scroobius Pip.
4: Was it?
2: Yeah, that was very well delivered.
4: Scroobius Pip.
3: Thank you, mate.
4: Yeah. That's a compliment, that is. Yeah. That's going in the Twitter bio. What do you reckon overall, then? Don't give a winner just yet. Let the suspense
1: Maybe give a review on each one.
3: Yeah. So, Tommy started off with you. I've got it in front of me, actually. For the listeners at home, there's actually a picture that Tom sourced that I didn't think was on the internet, but he's managed to find it. Producer Will, very tall fella. Paler, yeah. You can observe. You've got eyes. I really liked it, yeah.
1: The jokey little bit at the end.
4: Is he in for a shot of winning the whole thing?
3: Not really, because you remember, if he's saying P45, remember I bought him here, so...
1: I essentially fire him at the end, so...
4: You shot yourself in the foot bit there.
3: Robbie's just presented me with his. Yeah. I really liked the bird's eye reference.
5: Thanks, mate.
4: That was great.
1: The piss in the bath I liked.
3: Piss in the bath, yeah. Can never be alone. And I just felt like a warm... Although he wasn't hugging me, I felt like he was hugging me.
1: He did highlight that you're going to die alone quite a lot in it, but I mean, you look past that.
5: Yeah.
1: I fire you, but he kills you.
3: No, he didn't kill me.
1: Okay.
5: I love him.
4: He killed you with love, if anything. He suffocated you with goodness.
1: Love hurts.
4: And then if you want to just review mine, please, William.
3: Then we went to you, Jack. Yeah. I mean, you were very observant. Obviously, I did have eczema. It's gone for any ladies listening. I have exfoliated extensively. I'm on Tinder, and girls, yes, they do swipe right. Have I got to pick a winner?
1: I think so.
4: Yeah, that's
1: the way it works, really.
4: Music.
1: I know who I'd pick.
4: Have the tension.
3: It's the tension.
4: Just... do it in order, 3, 2, 1.
1: Oh, yeah, that's harsh, but go on.
3: What about...
1: do it 3, 2, 1, go on.
4: In at number 3.
3: Tom Norris.
4: Okay.
1: No. That's bullshit.
4: That's a shame,
1: that's
4: Tom.
1: Fine. That's fine.
4: That's a shame, mate.
3: Number 2.
4: Actually, no.
3: I'll just go this week's winner.
4: Okay,
5: good.
1: But we know that I lost, and then... so you announce the winner, and then...
3: Okay. Yeah, you definitely lost. You came last. So out of three places, you came last.
5: Right.
3: And this week's winner,
1: bronze.
3: He comes in most weeks. It's Robbie Knott.
1: How are you thinking that was you? Because you've come in everywhere. Come in most weeks. It could be me.
5: Do I get a blotter?
3: What? It's a blotter.
4: It's a blowjob.
5: I thought that was a prize.
1: A gobby.
4: Well done, Robbie. Well done, mate.
1: Thanks, Will will buy you a round. That's very rare, but he'll buy you a round.
3: I will buy a round because I've been paid.
4: Thanks
1: for listening, guys.
4: Oh no, I enjoyed this love week. I'm feeling the love. My heart is exploding in my chest. Thanks for being here, Tom.
1: It's been lovely. Thanks for having me.
4: Thanks for being here, Robbie.
5: Bye bye.
4: Thanks for being here, Will. I love
5: all of you.
4: You've been listening to FUBAR Radio. This has been the Jack Mate Show. We're going to go and cry ourselves into a warm mug of hot chocolate. This is King Blue.

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1: Hello, ladies and gentlemen, and welcome back to the one and only Couple Goals with me, Jordan Brook, and my beautiful other half.
2: Soon to be, one day, eventually, Sophie Brook, a.k.a. Sophie Kasai.
1: We've done them questions last week about the proposals.
2: Oh, I'm still thinking about it.
1: Yeah, I've still got plenty of time. All them gents bought me so much time in them answers. Thank you for that. Go on, Soph.
2: So today, guys, we've got another amazing, amazing episode for you. It's really exciting. We're going to be diving deep into what happens in a relationship after the honeymoon phase, from taking bold steps to going official, moving in together, marriage, you name it, and everything in between as well. Rings and stuff. But we'll be spilling the tea on what really goes on behind closed doors. But for today,
1: we have got a very, very special guest today.
2: Oh, my God!
1: He's been a friend of mine for many, many years.
2: Yeah.
1: And he is the OG of TOWIE, isn't he? Other than Amy, he's him and Amy are the OGs, right?
2: I think even saying that, people know exactly who it is.
1: We have got the one and only Harry Durbidge on our show today.
2: Woo! It's time for the Durbinator.
1: That's it.
2: It's time for the Durbinator.
1: I'm sure he'll talk about it, but we have given him a new nickname on the show in the last few series, and it is the Durbinator. So we've got Harry in the studio today, and we're really looking forward to that. But first, we're going to start with the section of the show we always start with, which is our trending couples.
2: I love this one.
1: And in this section, me and Soph will discuss and react to the latest celebrity couples in the news and what is going on today. Soph, do you want to tell us the first one?
2: So, do you know Sabrina Carpenter, Jod?
1: I don't, and I hear her name all the time.
2: Yeah.
1: But I'm going to put my hands up and be honest, I haven't got a clue who she is.
2: She's like our Rihanna. Like, you know, like, Rihanna was, like, the it girl back
1: right.
2: in the day.
1: Yeah.
2: Or, like, to you, you like country, like, the Taylor Swift.
1: Yeah, I would never say I was a massive Taylor Swift fan.
2: Well, you like country. But she's, like, the new person that everyone loves. Like, all these young girls are, like, obsessed with Sabrina Carpenter. But anyways, so Sabrina Carpenter and Barry Keane split up after 1 year together, with rumours flooding social media that the actor cheated on her with an LA influencer. They were the a couple of the year. So basically, there is a rumour going round that
1: Barry Boy's been up to no good.
2: Barry Boy is cheated on out with an LA influencer.
1: Does anybody know who this LA influencer is?
2: Oh, could it be Demi Sims?
1: Oh, my God. No.
2: Could be. What the Sims is
1: doing. They are taking over LA at the minute, the Sims.
2: I don't know who it could be, but, I mean, with these LA influencers, I just feel like, you know, the influencer world can be a lot of times. And I just think some of these influencers who are starting out will do anything just to get in the industry.
1: Yeah.
2: Sabrina Carpenter is so big and so famous and so beautiful. How anybody could cheat on her is beyond me. It's like Ashley Cole when he cheated on Cheryl Cole. Like, I kind of never get my head around
1: look
2: that.
1: Look at you, look up the fellow, Geordies.
2: Do you know what I mean? Like, I'll never be able to understand that. I'll never be able to understand cheating. But how anyone could cheat on Sabrina Carpenter?
1: So do we think Barry thought the grass was greener and he's definitely going to regret it?
2: Well, you know, there is speculation. And it is rumours, you know.
1: The grass is green, I should have stuck with Sabrina.
2: I like that one. But how on earth anyone could cheat on her? I hope it isn't true, because poor Sabrina. But then again, she's not going to be short of any men.
1: How old is she?
2: I think she's quite young. I think she's in her 20s.
1: Yeah, she's got the world at her feet.
2: She's like the new Christina Aguilera.
1: You're really bigging her up here.
2: Please, please.
1: Is that her?
2: Yeah, I'm the Geordie version.
1: You're better. Right, moving on now to some of the shocking celebrity split-ups, actually, this year.
2: Oh,
1: which
2: yeah.
1: Which is a bit damn.
2: Well, I think there's been quite a few this year, surprisingly. Like, it was all common, left, right and centre.
1: There has been a few. So I think we've got a list here. I think we should level them from most shocking to least shocking. Like, did we see it coming? Did we not?
2: All right, go on.
1: And I would say this one is big. This was huge. This had the whole press flocking around it, really, and everybody into it. And it was Molly May and Tommy Fury.
2: Yeah, that one went around the whole groups. Like, all my girl groups, we were like, Oh my God. It was like someone had died.
1: Yeah, I think everybody was devastated for that
2: one. Like our moms were even talking about it. Like people at the school were talking about it. People at work were talking about it. Like even, Jordan, it was on primetime news. It was on like ITV news.
1: Yeah, that is mad.
2: That it was mad. And, you know, there was all these rumours about him cheating and what he'd done.
1: Well, did you see the girl that come out and supposedly said it was her?
2: I just have no words.
1: No, what is that about? Why would you want to be known as the girl that split up?
2: I'm sorry, I do not care saying this, but she is a mess. And if she ever thought she could get away with thinking she got with Tommy Fury, she is delulu.
1: So are they back together?
2: Don't think so.
1: No.
2: I don't know. I think, look at me thinking I know money. Yeah. But from what I've seen is they really are trying to co-parent, which is so good.
1: Of course.
2: No matter what happens in a family relationship, I think co-parenting is very, very, very important.
1: And we covered that last week when we said about people being friends with their exes. I think there comes a stage when if you can co-parent after a split, and I hope these two are doing it very well. And and listen, I really like the pair of them, actually, as a couple.
2: Yeah, yeah. Well, I have seen recently that my mate Aaron Chalmers has offered him out.
1: Oh.
2: So who knows?
1: Ooh.
2: So if there is a fight coming up, if Aaron does get the fight, I will be there. Right. I'll be there to watch it.
1: Right. You've got to answer this now because you know Aaron's one of your long pals.
2: Listen,
1: Aaron or Tommy Fury in a fight?
2: Don't know, you know. Aaron could be the dark horse.
1: Ooh.
2: He could be. But no, you know, both of them, it was just such a sad thing to happen because they were like a love romance that we've all followed. But I've seen Molly May's now got a documentary coming out, so I will be watching that. Thank you.
1: That's it. I won't be able to get away from that one. Right, moving on to our next couple now. It is Stormzy and Maya Jama. Yeah, that's like the... When you heard them two was back together, for me, I thought, that's one you see and you really want to work out.
2: You do, but then again, are you cheating on her?
1: Did he?
2: Oh my God, Jordan.
1: There's a reoccurring theme here, isn't there? Boys, you're not doing well.
2: So apparently he cheated on her and then they split up and then they got back together. So it was like, she'd give him another chance. I mean, he sang about her in a million songs. Like, he grafted. He grafted for
1: give
2: her
1: back.
2: Give
1: us a bit of that song.
2: What was it again?
1: I don't know.
2: Oh, I don't know that one. Not good with the rapping, you know what I mean? I don't want to embarrass myself. But he did. He grafted her back and, you know, they were so good when they were back together. Like, it went viral again. But then all of a sudden they just split up again.
1: Yeah.
2: Like, I think, thing is, you know, someone cheats.
1: Were they like childhood sweethearts?
2: I think so, yeah. Well, she's quite young still, Maya Jama. But they did split up and they split up for a reason because he did whatever he did. But then, oh my God, no, that he was seen with another girl again. Again.
1: I really do think, though, when you do jobs like them too, it's very, very hard to keep that relationship going. And hats off to anybody who can do it. Obviously, Maya Jama is one of the busiest presenters in the TV industry at the minute.
2: Her?
1: No, I don't fancy her.
2: I can tell by your face.
1: What?
2: You're telling me you've never looked down thought for.
1: I can appreciate that she's good looking, but she's not my beautiful soul.
2: How do you always, like, get out of it?
1: Well,
2: I knew
1: true.
2: The word.
1: Take note, gents. So, but I do think it's very hard to maintain that, you know. Like, obviously, he's worldwide superstar travelling around, and she's so busy in the TV industry. Yeah. You can't have the time together. Me and you are joined to each other's hips. We're lucky. We live together and work together a lot of the time. Mm. We're on the same jobs. We do this together, couple goals.
2: Yeah.
1: We do Towie together, Geordie together, your documentary together.
2: Yeah,
1: can't get rid of her.
2: Oh, stop it. I love it. I am your work colleague. We mix business and pleasure. It's great. Okay, next one we have Jennifer Lopez and Ben Affleck.
1: Yeah, that again was another one I think that has been a long time.
2: It is. They rekindled, didn't they?
1: Mm.
2: Didn't they get married? They got married.
1: Did they get married?
2: Yeah, I think they got married as well.
1: And they split up.
2: Again.
1: There's that really famous photo of Ben Affleck, isn't there? Affleck, when he looks absolutely haggard with a fag in his hand.
2: No, there's another one where he's like being really rude. Well, like they've had an argument and she's like getting in the car and he's like, it just didn't look right.
1: Great actor, by the way.
2: Yeah.
1: Batman.
2: I wonder if they just say, like, look, the whole nation wants us back together. Let's just do it. Even though we hate each other.
1: It's a bit like Brad Pitt and Angelina Jolie, though. They never did it, did they?
2: Yeah, nah. They
1: tried. They give it a good go, Brangelina.
2: Yeah.
1: And what about Ruth Langsford and Eamon Holmes?
2: Who's now,
1: you know them. They used to present This Morning together.
2: What, they split up?
1: Yeah.
2: No, they didn't.
1: Yeah, but obviously they're older now to split up.
2: Isn't their daughter Emily Attack?
1: No. Their daughter's definitely not Emily Attack, is it?
2: Is it not?
1: No. Oh. You're miles off it there. You know about as much as about them two as I do about Sabrina Carpenter.
2: Well, like, morning TV is not my thing. I'm never up.
1: No, true. Yeah. So it doesn't see anything before 11.
2: Well, there we go.
1: But I think the most... But let's just quickly say so far. So out of them four, I think it goes most shocking. I think Jennifer Lopez, Ben Affleck down the bottom because it was over in America.
2: Yeah,
1: Ruth Langston and Eamon Holmes was a little bit shocking. Stormzy and Maya second, and top is Molly May and Tommy Fury.
2: Yeah, of course. That was the biggest one. I still can't get over it this day.
1: No, I hope they end up working it out, you know. But yeah, we'll see. Right, moving on to our next part of the show now, which is our couple dilemmas. And these are dilemmas that everybody in relationships go through, or you will know someone that's gone through it.
2: Yep.
1: And we try and give our outlook and our take on it. And the dilemma this week is, when is too early to say I love you? Now, we're not going to be good at giving advice
2: really
1: on this one.
2: We're really bad at this one.
1: So said it the night we met.
2: Yeah. I did. Right, okay. Right, let's just clear this up, right? So... I used to be the person to say it very early, right? Like, I could say it.
1: You
2: but
1: still are.
2: But didn't mean it, George. It's right. Different. There's a difference here.
1: You didn't mean it when you said it to me first time.
2: No, man, I'm just saying in the past, you just go, oh, my God, I definitely love him. But I never loved them.
1: Okay.
2: But the love I have for you is different. Ooh. I think I've said this before.
1: Wiggle it out of it.
2: But I just think when the time's right, it's right. You know, loads of people say this and like, oh, whatever. But when it feels right, it feels right.
1: Yep.
2: You know, sometimes you do question, oh my God, do I love them or not? Or is this lust? So there's a difference. There's lust and there's love.
1: Yep. Or you love the idea of someone, but not actually them.
2: Yeah.
1: That's a good one.
2: Yeah. So there can be like, you feel like you love them, but it's this like lust kind of
1: love.
2: And
1: excitement.
2: Or there's actually love.
1: Yeah.
2: And when I said I love you, I remember I said it in the car.
1: In the cab, yeah.
2: In the cab. And I was like, oh my God, I love you.
1: Yeah, well, that was the day I made you my girlfriend, wasn't it?
2: Yeah. And I said, I love you. And you were like, I love you too. And I was like, I love you, I love you, I love you, I love you, I love you, I love you so much, I love you so much. Oh my God, I love you. But look, I think if the time's right, the time's right. But you need to do question, like, is it lust kind of love or is it love kind of love? Because there's different things. You know, you like the idea of thinking you love them or it can be lust. So I think you just need to think about it. But when the time's right, it's right. But I always say the 3-month mark.
1: 3 months. We was nowhere near 3 months. We was about 3 weeks in. Yeah, you need to talk from your own experience.
2: No, I'm just trying to give people good rational advice.
1: Yeah. So rationally, if you're not like me, and so, if you are like me and Soph, then it works clearly. Yeah. We was 2-footed straight in. I love you too. That was great.
2: Yeah, yeah.
1: But it isn't like that for everyone. And sometimes there is other things.
2: Things take time.
1: Yeah, and it is.
2: I've got friends, and my friends will talk about it. And they're like, it took their partner so long to say I love you. And they still struggle to say it now. Yeah. Some people do struggle to say it, you know. But she knows that he loves her.
1: Yeah.
2: But he just struggles to say it verbally. Mm. So.
1: Yeah. I think that can tend to be a male thing sometimes. I'm talking sort of on behalf of men here in general. Sometimes men do suffer to show their emotions a bit more.
2: Great?
1: I'm a very emotional person, as a lot of people know.
2: Well, when I first met you, I got quite a fright because I was like, oh my God, he like wears his heart on his sleeve and he's like so open and he's so emotional. And that's really rare to get from men.
1: Yeah.
2: You know, from men that I've grown up with on Geordie Shore and stuff, it's been like proper like men who are quite scared to talk about emotions.
1: Very proud, you know.
2: Yeah, you know, like proper lads.
1: Yeah, and I think, do you know who's done it very well recently? Obviously, my favourite person on TV at the minute, Mr. Danny Jones, who has just won I'm a Celebrity, Get Me Out of Here. Round of applause to Danny. But when I watch him talk about his wife and his children and obviously his upbringing with about his dad, and he was so open to Barry, I think that's a very good advocate for men opening up. And
2: I do
1: say you love your bird. Say what's on your mind, you know. And I've been a big advocate for that in Towie over the recent months, that things aren't always easy. Things can be a bit tough with me and you. But the fact that I do turn and say, listen, darling, I love you, that makes things easier to get through.
2: Of course.
1: You know?
2: We tell each other we love each other about 1,000 times a day.
1: Yeah.
2: Like, I'm just, like, having a bath and I can hear you in the kitchen. So, what? Love you.
1: Yeah.
2: And I
1: don't embarrass me on national radio.
2: But I do think it helps relationships when your man is a little bit more affectionate and he is a little bit open about his feelings. Mm. It just makes life feel better. And you feel that, like, safety, and you've just got that, like, contentment of that your partner loves you.
1: That's,
2: you know, it doesn't take much to say I love you to your partner. So
1: I think the bottom line of it is, say it when you feel it and when you're ready, and don't be scared.
2: Yeah, and say it with your chest.
1: Well done. Right,
2: I love you.
1: That is the end of our first part of the show. Now we're going to go to a short break and we will see you in a second.
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13: This is one sport where it's unforgiving. You know, we're trying to create young players to go and play in front of 62,500 people at the Olympic Stadium, where every person that I see them has got their opinion. All their opinions are different and they all think their opinion matters and they don't mind voicing it. Yeah. So we're trying to create somebody for that. You know, you have to be robust, you have to be mentally strong.
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14: Not long ago, you couldn't leave your house due to mental health.
15: I just remember that first year, I really could not get out and I was really stuck in the sofa. I remember my back was ruined from just sitting down for most of the day. I was just stuck on the sofa then for another few days and I was thinking about this and going over this in my head and I realised that, like, my life was never going to change until I really started to find a way to make it work.
1: Hello, ladies and gentlemen, and welcome back to Couple Goals with me, Jordan Brooke.
2: And me, Sophie Kassai.
1: Right, this is the part of the show we've all been waiting for.
2: Yeah, it's a good one.
1: We're getting some exclusive news here with an amazing guest, one of my true friends, Mr. Harry Durbidge, everybody.
16: Woo! Harry, Harry, Harry.
1: Earlier, we spoke to Harry Durbidge, the Towie star, about his thoughts on all things relationships. Mm. We started by discussing the first time Sophie saw me back on the show. We was talking about when Soph see me first come back onto the scene, back onto our show, Towie, yep. When I had that lovely pair of dissolvable shorts that you gave me.
14: Harry, did you want to see his bum bum?
17: No, what happened was what did you do to me? And it was payback for something you'd done.
1: I threw you down the slide.
17: That was it. He threw me down a slide and it never got shown on Towie, but basically he threw me down a slide.
1: Bear in mind, he's terrified of fish. He was in the middle of the sea.
17: He's threw me down a slide. All the salt water's gone up my nose. My God. I had a nosebleed.
1: Yes, I remember.
17: I had a nosebleed. I had everyone coming around me with all the medics going, what's going on? What's going on? And I was like, my nose is bleeding. But they never showed the extent of the nosebleed on Towie.
2: Oh, my God.
17: So then I literally had these shorts and I was like, get Jordan to wear them because they're going to be hysterical.
2: How did you not know?
1: I didn't know because I turned up. They told me, they set me up, they said, wear your nice tailored shorts, love, you're not going to be jumping in. Then obviously they wanted me to jump in. And I was like, I've got no swimming trunks. These shorts are brand new retail. I went, here, have them. And
2: oh
1: I thought,
2: my God,
1: it was
2: that
1: so
2: is
1: annoying because I thought, and obviously I'm trying to make a bit of a comeback. And I thought, one hand on my bum, trying to swim.
2: No, yeah, two big hands.
17: I definitely done you good that day.
2: Yes, that was a good one. When Jordan, were you on? Obviously, you were there when Jordan first was on Towie as well.
17: When Jordan first come on Towie, I wasn't on the show at that point. I'd done like series 1, 2, 3, came back on a random one on like 12. Mm. and then came back on series 26 for the 10-year anniversary, and then I've just stayed
1: and since. Then I come back in series 30 and we went to Dominican together, which was the first sort of big holiday they did back, wasn't it, which was really good.
2: Right, so what did you think, Harry, when you first seen Jordan? Like, what was the initial impression?
17: We've known Jordan for years. So like, when I literally remember getting to that airport to go to Dominican Republic and literally seeing Jordan there, and me and Amy was like so happy.
1: Yeah, it's brilliant,
17: because it's like when someone comes on back on the show and you know them, you're like, yes, it's another friend.
2: Yeah, yeah. It's a warm.
17: Yeah, it's of a good course. Thing. It's a good thing.
1: And it was good. Happy. It was always nice when you're going back into that sort of atmosphere.
2: Yeah.
1: I was going back as obviously a young single lad. I was friends with Lockie. I hadn't seen Dan and Dykes for a while, but they was always my pals. But there was new cast I'd never met, which was like the Ellers, the Danny, Roman. I'd never really met them. Do you know what I mean?
2: Yeah.
1: So that was a big thing going back. So to have support of your family, friends there obviously helped.
2: And have all the girls fancying you as well.
1: Yeah, well, that helped.
2: Listen, I watched this. I was a fan back then. Let's not get into that. You know what really, what started to happen, Harry? So obviously me and Jordan had just got together.
1: Yeah.
2: And that series had came out.
1: Yeah.
2: And obviously Jordan was coming to my house. I was going to his. And Jordan likes to watch it, Harry, right? So he was watching it. And I remember being in my bedroom in Newcastle. And he was like, oh, I don't think you can watch this one. I was like, why? Why? He's like, nah, I don't think you can. I was like, why? What happens? Anyways, right, he's watching it. I get a clip. And he's kissing Ella.
1: This is why relationships in the public eye are hard when you do TV.
17: Yeah.
1: Because we had filmed that weeks and weeks and weeks before. It was before I'd even met you. And what was hard about that, I was going through one of the hardest things I'd ever been through on TV, which was when my mum wasn't well.
2: Yeah.
1: And you was the top support through that. You was unbelievable, you know. Unfortunately, mum had breast cancer. And that, so it all tied in. I really wanted to watch that episode because it was a big fundraiser I did. I was singing, I sang to my mum, she got her all clear results. It was brilliant.
2: Yeah.
1: But I did happen to kiss Ella at the end of that episode. And it's so hard managing a relationship there.
2: In the public eye.
1: Yeah, because I'd now met you.
2: Mm.
1: So to then... And if you meet someone who doesn't do the same thing and try and explain to the girl that you're now seeing, don't believe that because it was weeks ago. They're not going to get it.
2: Yeah,
1: you understood it.
2: Of course. And this is why I want to ask you, Harry, as well. Like, obviously, me and you would be in the public eye for a very long time since we were like...
17: very long.
2: Like, yeah. How old were you?
17: I was 16 when I joined Towerway.
2: 16?
17: I was 16 and I'm now 30. So
2: isn't
17: what's that?
2: Isn't that mental? Yeah.
17: 14 years.
1: 24 years.
2: No, it's not. 14 it's 40 years. 40
17: years.
2: Jordan,
17: you put another 10 years on me. I'm not 40.
2: But obviously being in the public eye for that long, relationships can be hard.
17: Yeah,
2: You've got public relationships or you've got non-public. Have you ever, you know, when you start meeting people and you'd go on dates and stuff, do you prefer people who are well known about the industry and know about it, or do you prefer someone who's just so MIA?
17: To be honest with you, I had this exact conversation the other day. I've never dated someone else that has been in the public eye.
2: Right.
17: I've always dated people.
2: Is that out of choice?
17: It's not out of choice. It's just like what happens like to me, and I meet someone I like them and they're just a normal person. And then they kind of come into our life.
2: Yeah.
1: Mm.
17: And they live a bit of our life as well. Mm. And sometimes it's a good thing, and then sometimes it's not a good thing because sometimes they could get carried away with things or it's a good thing because then they come on a journey with you. So it just depends. I think it all just depends on meeting the right person.
2: Mm.
1: I think it comes with major opinions meeting someone, especially if you meet someone in the same industry.
17: Yeah.
1: And I've been like a victim of that, and so have you. What your thoughts of when I first told you I was dating Sophie were? What did you think?
17: Oh my god, I loved it when I first heard you two were getting together
2: because I've known
17: Sophie for years.
2: Yeah.
17: I've known you for years.
2: When we first met.
17: So I first met Sophie. So I had a job on Channel 5 as a presenter. Please don't not ask me why I got a job as a presenter. I will never know till this day, but I had this job as a presenter, and I had to interview. My first ever interview on it was interviewing the Geordie Shore cast before they aired.
2: What do you think?
17: And I remember meeting you and coming
1: I'd
17: up.
1: Love
17: and
1: to
17: I,
1: find
17: I,
1: this somewhere.
17: I remember
1: way, this
17: being
1: interview.
17: Really quiet, and I was trying to be professional. I was trying to be a presenter. Do you know what I mean?
2: Yeah, yeah.
17: And I went upstairs. I was like, "Hi, how are you?" And I remember you going, "Harry,"
1: because you should all tell me.
2: We were like,
1: and
2: "Oh my god!" We were like, "Shut up, Regesso."
17: And then we stayed in contact after that.
2: Yeah,
17: and then you came to my 18th birthday.
1: And there is a really nice picture of your 18th birthday.
17: There's a lovely... We actually recreated that picture this year, didn't we?
2: We did.
17: So we recreated it.
1: But that's what I'm saying. Like, so we're going back to people's opinions. It was so nice that you was... Obviously, you're a great friend of mine. You were so happy for me that I've met someone that was in the same industry.
17: I think it definitely... Listen, what you're both in reality TV. You both do the exact same thing. Mm. You know what I mean? So for you, it's like, it's going to work.
2: Well, I didn't know whether it worked. Sorry, John. I didn't know whether it was going to work.
1: Yeah.
2: You always
1: said you didn't want to be with someone in TV.
2: I never wanted to be with someone on TV because I didn't know whether there would be sort of rivalry, a bit of jealousy. You know, because I didn't know you could meet people like John where, you know, he hasn't got that jealous bone in it.
1: She's been a bit jealous today. I've got the controls.
2: Yeah, that's it. Yeah, but I'm always in control.
1: Can you hear her?
2: I'm joking. So I always didn't know whether it was going to be right, whether getting someone to get with someone in the public eye. But we get to do things like this, so you can work as a team, or you can work against each other.
17: Yeah, and I think sometimes, listen, life is life. If you're meant to be together, you're meant to be together, no matter who does what and who says what. If you're meant to be together, you are going to be together, and I think you two are meant to be together.
1: But you open yourself up to them opinions from people who don't believe
17: it.
1: So I remember when I first announced, me and Soph kept it a secret for quite some time because we didn't know how it was going to go. We did the classic like photos. People knew it was speculating in the press of who Soph was dating. Was it me, was it not? And then unfortunately on our show, people that I thought was our friends decided to go against me completely, and they was like, you're with Sophie for this reason, you're with Sophie for that reason, since eating their words and saying that now they really believe that we're in love. But even as people as close to me on our show decided to voice their opinions and do that, and I think it's very hard to be thick-skinned sometimes. Obviously me and you are very thick-skinned and we don't let that get to us, and we never did.
2: No.
1: You stick together as a team, but you open yourselves up to that from people, don't you?
2: Yeah, you do. You do. And I bet you've had it as well, Harry, being in the public eye.
17: Being in the public eye is, I think it's hard to meet someone
2: that who you
17: trust. That you can trust and that is genuine. Like, I think it's very, very hard. Like, I've gone through a lot of heartbreak in my life. Like, and I've always been such a genuine person, a very loving person, and I'll do anything for anyone. I do think what you two are saying is like, If I could meet someone that was in a similar career to me, the same way you two are doing it.
2: Would you like that?
17: I think now with my headspace, I think I would prefer that.
2: Right. Mm.
17: Just because you'd understand each other.
2: And you know that they're already in it.
1: Yeah, it's hard it's hard, like I said, about the Ella thing. It's hard to tell someone who's not in TV to try and understand it sometimes,
2: isn't it? I've said this to you. When me and John got together, I was like, if I was a normal girl, right, with a normal job, and you were kissing another girl on TV and then working with that after, you as a girl, you wouldn't be able to handle that.
1: Yeah.
2: But for me, I got the TV.
17: Do you know what's really funny about TOWIE and how it works now? So back in the day, we used to film an episode.
2: And it came out.
17: And it would air.
1: The next week.
17: It would air the next week. It would air the next week.
1: Yeah.
17: And obviously, like now, like we film a whole series and then it airs. So,
2: what
17: like,
2: what was that like?
17: Back in there's good and bad in it both, I think.
1: It was almost like live alongside your real life.
17: You were
1: doing it
17: kind of live, and you had to deal with people's reaction in the public there and then while you were filming. Where now, what we do is that something happens. So, like, if I have an argument with another cast member, that was filmed 2 months ago. I'm over it now. Mm. But there's good and bad in it all. And sometimes you think, oh my God, something so dramatic has happened. I want it just to get out of the way now and get it out. Yeah. So, there's good and bad in it both.
2: When you think back to TOWIE, like, what is your biggest iconic scene that everyone always talks about? There must be, like, one iconic thing.
1: I know what he's going to say.
17: Is it hot in India? It is very hot in India.
1: How mad. And that was all them years ago, and it's still one of the most iconic parts ever.
17: People make TikToks about this every day. I swipe all the time and people are making TikToks about me and Amy.
2: It's brilliant. Would you always carry on in reality TV? Is this what you love?
17: Yeah.
2: Is,
17: do you know what? When I came back to TOWIE to do the 10-year anniversary, it was like me and Amy never left, so that's why we carried on. And we've got such a massive love and appreciation to TOWIE, because if it wasn't for TOWIE, and same of you with Geordie Shore, if it wasn't for that, we wouldn't be sitting here right now on these mics. So like, we have such a big love for it, and I just love doing it.
1: You can't knock the experiences that we have doing it. It does come with its ups and its downs, relationships being one of them, you know. And obviously, I know we won't go into too much detail, but you've had a pretty tough series this series.
14: Yeah.
1: We haven't got to go into it too much. And we've all had them tough times over the years with relationships on TV.
2: Yeah.
1: You know?
2: What advice would you give, Harry's, to anyone like who's gone through a really tough breakup? Maybe it's public in the friendship group or work or whatever.
17: Yeah.
2: What would you say to them? Like, how did you get through it?
17: I don't know if I'm the best person to give advice at the minute because I'm still healing from it.
2: Yeah.
17: And heartbreak is honestly like the worst thing anyone I think could go through.
2: Horrible.
17: Even in heartbreak is terrible. And especially when you have to do it alone. I'm 30 now.
1: Yeah.
17: I live on my own.
2: Yeah,
17: you know, I have to go home on my own. I have to look at a bed that I shared with someone for a year and they're not there anymore. And then you think to yourself, you was with someone and you feel like now you didn't even know who that person was you spent time with. A lot of things will go over in your head and you will question yourself every day. My advice, and this is what I'm doing at the minute, is not dating.
2: Yep.
17: Not jumping into another relationship.
2: Yep.
17: All I'm doing is working on myself.
2: Brilliant.
17: I'm going to the gym every day. I'm eating healthy. I'm buying new clothes. I'm making myself feel nice.
2: Good.
17: And every day you do get a little bit stronger.
1: Mm.
17: It doesn't seem like it at the time, but you do.
2: Mm.
17: And when you heal, and hopefully when I heal, I know I'll look back at this and go, this was the biggest lesson of my life.
1: Yeah, you come back as a better version of yourself. And I'd say, 100%. Listen, hats off to you. I think you're doing very, very well.
2: Oh, amazing.
1: And I think to be able to sit here now, live on a radio show and actually speak like that, it makes it clear that you're not the only one going through that. There's so many people
2: that
1: live on your own. You've been through that on your own. But once you start talking about it to people, I've learned over this series of Tao we've just filmed, talking is a good therapy to people.
2: Yes.
1: You've been around ours so much over these last few months. It's been brilliant to see you, but talking has helped, right?
17: Oh my God, massively. And for me, like, I don't believe in karma.
2: Mm.
17: I believe in peace.
2: Yeah. Oh,
17: and nice. I think that is the best thing to do when you go through something like quite traumatic. You're better off to have your peace.
2: I agree. I think like splitting up with exes and stuff, I think it is a lot better when it's a little bit amicable. If you can both just walk away and it just be done, that is easier.
17: I mean, I wish that happened to me.
2: Probably speaking from your own experience, but that can be a little bit easier. But if there's both peace and you both can walk away, that makes it a little bit easier. But if you're still speaking and you're still talking to each other, that's when it needs to cut off, you know, because people can long relationships out. And the only way you are going to heal if you do cut off from that person and you just get on with your life. So
17: I only learned about the no contact rule the other day.
2: Oh,
17: I didn't realise that was a real thing.
2: I've read a book on that.
1: But no contact.
17: The no contact
1: rule. Radio
17: rule.
1: Silence, always.
17: Yeah.
2: No, you're good at that, aren't you, love?
1: Yeah, I am.
2: He is awful like that, Harry. He is, right? Like, he is such a good, good boyfriend. But by God, if we have a bigger... He's that one who will not reply.
17: Oh.
2: So it makes me... reply now, reply.
17: Do you know what I love? I love a block.
1: I would never block her. I would never block her.
2: I blocked your
17: on
2: WhatsApp for an hour.
17: You two can't block each other.
2: For an hour, I blocked your on WhatsApp.
1: You?
2: I knew you wouldn't see.
1: Didn't even notice.
17: Oh,
1: I was playing golf, I think.
17: If someone does me dirty, block.
2: Block's the easiest thing, is it?
17: Block.
2: But then, if you do block, do you have a little snoop still?
17: No. Do you know what?
2: And
17: like I said earlier, like I think it'll affect you if you look.
1: Yeah.
17: So I block to avoid seeing.
1: I'm a massive believer in out of sight, out of mind.
17: Yeah.
2: Oh, well, I wish I could say the same. I'd fake accounts.
1: You've got fake accounts.
2: No, I used to.
1: You've been a stalker. You've got Psycho Sophie tattooed on your foot.
2: Yeah, but I just needed to know. I needed to know what was going on. And obviously, I couldn't stalk on my account because people would say, you know, Sophie Kasai. So I'd make, like, an account. I think I was, like...
1: What was the name?
2: It was, like, Aesthetic something.
1: Oh,
2: good one, that is.
1: Yeah,
2: it?
1: Nice.
2: Good
1: I'm just going to look for that down. I'm going to look for that down my
2: you
1: stories
2: find
1: now.
2: It. And then went on that, and I used to obviously sort them, who they were dating, then who's our mum, who's our auntie, who's the granddad. Then used to go on their account, and I found everything I wanted to find.
17: See, but don't you think, though, if you do that, like, it will just affect you in the longer run?
1: This just proves, the difference between men and women. She does that. Do you know what I'll do?
2: Jordan,
1: do you know what I'll do? Go down the pub.
2: No, Jordan, men still stalk.
1: I don't stalk.
2: You've looked at
1: I don't think I've ever stalked an ex in my life. I swear on my life.
2: Your friends have stalked, hello.
1: No, I don't think they have. I don't think they have, honestly.
2: I don't believe them.
1: I don't think they have. And I don't need to worry about it anymore.
17: I actually think I believe Jordan.
1: Yeah. I'm very laid back and chilled out.
2: Come on.
1: And I've got a very cold side, as we know, that I can
2: you have, actually.
1: Turn on.
2: You have, actually.
1: So, but I haven't got to worry about it anymore, Harry, because I'm never going to have an ex again. Do you know why? Because I'm lucky enough to have the love of my life sat next to me.
2: Harry, you're going to be at our wedding one day.
1: Wow.
17: Oh, yeah.
2: And we'll be at yours one day.
17: Oh, God, I'll have to... I'll need a date to your wedding first. Right. If anyone wants to date me, hit me up on
1: Tell us, Harry, your ideal type in a man now before you go.
17: Yeah, go on. Do you know what? Everyone asks me this question all the time.
1: And not looks like personality.
2: You want? No. Look, you're in your 30s now.
17: I don't have a type. I always say, if you lined up all my ex-boyfriends in a row, you'd be like...
2: Same.
17: They're all very, very different. My first boyfriend was a Scouser.
2: Oh.
17: Yeah.
1: Northerners,
17: Scouser. Then I was with like a big muscly man. Then I met someone skinny. Like my types are all so, so different. But do you know what it is? I think I've just got to a point in my life, like even though I'm not looking to meet someone at this point in time, if I did meet someone, all I just want is pure love.
2: Love.
1: Ah, that's good though.
2: Harry, you will get that. But you know, sometimes you've just got to wait.
17: Yeah.
2: I waited 4 years to find Jordan. And I dated and I dated and I went through so much. And I used to, same as you, 30-year-old, living in my house on my own, cooking dinner on my own. I know all them feelings. And then Jordan just came along out of nowhere. Wasn't a type I'd wrote down on paper. But when I met him, I was like... wow, this is different. So when I say it's going to happen to everyone, always have hope.
17: Yeah.
2: And sleep with a rose quartz crystal on your forehead.
17: Oh my God, I've got a rose quartz and I've got a little guardian angel.
1: There we go.
17: And I sleep next to it every night.
2: It'll work for me.
1: And I think that is the best bit of positive advice we can possibly end the show on.
2: There we go. And Harry, thank you so much.
17: Thank you for having me. I love it.
2: You know what? I absolutely love him so much. And I'm so excited for him to go on his travels. He's going down under and going to see the world. And, Joe, that is what single life should be about.
1: Absolutely, absolutely.
2: Getting out there and going meeting other people.
1: Of course.
2: A really far way away from Essex. And he deserves it.
1: Of course. And Harry's been through it recently. You know, he's a good friend of mine. Me and you have been there for him.
2: Yeah.
1: And he deserves the world. He shows you how... unfortunately, the bad side of relationships, what it can do to you, you know what I mean? He's come out on top, he's strong, he's had good friends and family around him, and he's going to live his best life. Good luck, mate.
2: Good luck.
1: We wish you all of the best, and I can't wait to see you for the updates when you're back.
2: Yeah.
1: We're going to go to a short break now, and we'll be back with our last part of the show very soon.
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6: What is the point of an umbrella?
24: That come out of nowhere.
6: Bro, they make me feel ill, bro.
24: No, you can't do
6: no,
24: that.
6: No, no, they made,
24: you can't
6: no,
24: do
6: they
24: that.
6: Make me feel absolutely ill. And it's been obviously ridiculous recently because there's been so much rain. Mm-hmm. I'll tell you why I hate umbrellas. They're too big for the pavement, and they're too big for one person, and they're way too small for two people. At least half of me, at least my left side or my right side, is getting drenched in rain.
1: Hello and welcome back to Couple Goals with me, Jordan Brooke.
2: And me, Sophie Kasai. In this segment, me and Jordan are going to answer some questions regarding some relationships.
1: We will also invite listeners to send their relationship horror stories via voice notes, which me and Sophie can react to. So as you've been doing, please, please, please go on to all of our social platforms, reply to the questions we're posting, and we're going to get through as many of these as we can.
2: Yeah, and we do love them. We really love getting the public involved because no better stories in the world than the general public.
1: It's brilliant. And you all really, really done me wonders with the ring one. So if we can keep that going.
2: They're all getting blocked.
1: Right. So this is our first horror story slash question at the minute that we're going to try and help you go through. Someone has written into us and said, how do I stop my boyfriend from going through my phone without causing a huge fight?
2: Oh, don't even get me started.
1: Yeah,
2: I think it's disgusting.
1: I'm massively not an advocate for anyone going through anyone's phone. Sorry.
2: I've always said this. The moment you pick up your partner's phone and you look through that, that is the moment you need to step away from the relationship.
1: And they do say that you will always find what you're looking for.
2: Well, exactly.
1: Even if it's a nothing.
2: Even. Because, you know, look, if I want to go on your phone, right, and look through your WhatsApps to your lad group messages, I'll probably find a moment where you probably slagged us off and we've had a little bit of an argument. You've said things. Same with you and me.
1: Oh, what have you said about me on WhatsApp?
2: Well, nothing bad, obviously. But thing is, like, you're going to look at that. That's someone's private conversation. And people should be able to reach out to their friends.
1: Of course.
2: And be able to talk about the relationship or get advice and speak about things. There's no harm in that at all.
1: No.
2: So if you're wanting to go and search for that and be upset by certain things they've said or certain things they've done, then you've got no trust. You've got to remember in a relationship, like, you should be able to talk to the people about your relationship, and you should be open about the way you're feeling.
1: Of course.
2: It helps.
1: Of course.
2: Now, if you're going through someone's phone and you might find a photo that they've liked back in 2017 when you weren't with them or something, and that might affect you.
1: Yeah, even if you say you don't...
2: You just get in a rabbit hole.
1: Even if you say you don't care about that, naturally, you're still going to... It doesn't make you feel nice, you know. Everybody has had a life before the person you're with.
2: Mm-hmm.
1: You know what I mean? You've had boyfriends before me. I've had girlfriends before you. I need to have my boyfriends in. I've had girlfriends before you. And yes... Social media lasts forever.
2: Yeah.
1: Articles in the press last forever with us lot. There's definitely going to be articles of me with girls, with boys.
2: My God, yeah.
1: So we have to deal with that. There will be things on social media of your partner would have liked something else back when they was at school.
2: Yeah.
1: Like, it is what it is. If that's going to wind you up, don't look at it.
2: It's funny because when I met you, I did my research.
1: Right.
2: And, like, I got in a really bad rabbit hole of, like, I went on YouTube, there was like a video of like you and an ex, and I was like, oh, this man is really angry. And then like, I was like, looking at...
1: This is psycho Sophie coming out here.
2: I was looking at the body language. And then you were talking about getting a dog, and I was like, oh my God, this, like, it was an interview we'd done on a red carpet, do you know what I'm trying to mean?
1: But you know, you've got that dog
2: I've
1: now.
2: I've got that dog now. The dog is mine. But yeah, I went in a proper rabbit hole, and you'd just done an interview on FUBAR with...
1: Bobby.
2: With Bobby?
1: Yeah.
2: So you'd just done an interview on the show, and I was like, listen to that, see if you were talking about know any of the girls or anything.
1: Mate, girls are so different to boys.
2: I'm so glad you were like slightly in the public eye because I found like quite a few things. But I never found anything bad.
1: No, well, and I should like to think so.
2: So the thing is, like what I'm saying, yeah, you can go through people's phone and you can go in a rabbit hole of looking at the past, but you've got to have trust in a relationship.
1: All day long.
2: It is so important. Mm. And I think me and you, that's one thing we have got, and that is trust.
1: Yeah.
2: And that's how our relationship really, really works. It is so important. Yeah. The moment you want to go through someone's phone,
1: yeah, I think the instant,
2: it's game over.
1: I think the instant that happens, like, there's never once I turn around and I think, God, who's she talking to? I need to pick up her phone ever. I don't care. And I know you've got mates that are boys. Do you know what I mean? Like, it is what it is.
2: Yeah,
1: like,
2: but it's, look, I'd let you go through it if
1: but
2: you
1: we
2: want.
1: But we don't. We're not them sort of people. And I think, so I do think, when you're asking here, how do I stop my boyfriend going through my phone without causing a huge fight? Question yourself, why is he doing it?
2: Mm.
1: Is he doing it because it's his problem or yours? Are you behaving in a certain way? I'm not accusing you here, by the way, but are you doing things that make him think you're up to no good? Or is it trauma for him? Has he had a bad past relationship where a girl has cheated?
2: You need to really sit down. There shouldn't be an argument.
1: No.
2: There should be a sit-down conversation. Both of you sit together and say, look, you keep going through my phone. What is going on? Why do you feel this way? What has happened to make you feel like that?
1: Yeah.
2: Talk about
1: and
2: it.
1: And is there anything I can do to make you feel better?
2: To make you feel better, because it needs to stop now.
1: Yeah.
2: And then put everything down on the table and say, this needs to stop, and then move on from it.
1: And also, I will say, you can't do the same to him.
2: No.
1: You can't be going through his phone.
2: No.
1: You know what I mean? It does go for both ways here.
2: It's just so toxic.
1: So we'll leave that one there. We're going to move on.
2: I wish you all the best.
1: Yeah, wish you all the best. We're going to move on to our next question now, which is, we recently got engaged.
2: Oh, I bet that was so lovely. Imagine that lovely feeling.
1: That's so fast, I don't know what to say. We recently got engaged and my fiancé refuses to take my last name. It's important to me, but she says it's a deal breaker. What do I do? Well, personally, this could be a bit out there. I think, why would she not want to take your name? Especially if you're going to have children, surely she'd want the same name as your children.
2: I think you are probably, you are really by the book when it comes to that.
1: Old school.
2: Yeah, old school. And there's nothing wrong with that.
1: I feel like you and your family are as well.
2: Yeah, we are, but I get it in a weird way, right? Because I'm Sophia Kasai and my surname means so much because, you know, there's not many girls in our family. If I marry and then that's like my surname gone.
1: Yeah, but so, you've got a brother that's going to carry on.
2: Well, that's only if he has a boy.
1: No.
2: Yeah.
1: His daughter will still have Kasai as a surname.
2: But then if she marries, she won't.
1: Yeah.
2: So our surname is going to be eventually extinct. So this is what I always think, like, to carry on the surname, it's a big thing.
1: Yeah.
2: And I think, like, I'll be called Sophie.

0: You will always be Sophie Kassab.
1: Yeah, exactly. Naturally. It's like Cheryl Cole, still known as Cheryl Cole.
0: Yeah, because she was Cheryl Tweedy.
1: That's what I mean.
0: Remember that?
1: Yeah, so... look.
0: Using Ashley Cole.
1: Do you know what I mean? But, like, you know, there's got to be a reason behind it. I would like to know what the fiancé's reason is behind it, and I think it'll probably explain a lot more. But it can happen in relationships. People want to keep the surname, and people might not want to take it, depending how bad his surname is.
0: Yeah, but also,
1: like,
0: I think...
1: got a really bad, embarrassing surname, like... I don't know.
0: Don't be careful what you say, because you might upset a few people.
1: Like Willie Twister or something. Like, imagine
0: if there,
1: like...
0: Right, if there is anybody in this world with the surname Willie Twister, please come forward and let us know.
1: It could happen.
0: Imagine.
1: Like McCracken or something.
0: But there is other ways to keep your names going. Like, we're definitely going to put your nan's name in our daughter's name somewhere, which is a family name, which means more to you than Kasai
1: does.
0: Yeah,
1: of course. You know? Of course, yeah. Yeah, of course. But yeah, you know, when you've got families that names are like running out and stuff, and as a girl you want to carry on the surname... Mm. I get it. I do get it. But again, I just think it's so special to take your partner's surname,
0: become
1: that family. Yeah, family unite and everyone have the same surname.
0: I think it's shocking, really, that she's saying it's a deal breaker.
1: Yeah, but you don't know the reason. We need to know more.
0: No, I don't. Yeah, we need to know more. So if you can give us a bit more on that,
1: DM us,
0: we'll update a little bit more. Right, we've got one more listener question / horror story here.
1: Even though I love
0: for you. And this is obviously very apt as we are coming to Christmas time.
1: Okay.
0: So somebody has written in and said, my partner of 2 years wants to spend Christmas with me at our flat. However, my family believe Christmas is for family only and are making me feel guilty if I don't go. Help. Now, Christmas changes, and there's a lot of people out there that don't like it, but Christmas changes. When you're children, naturally you spend it with your mum and dad. But as you get older children and you get to 16, 17, 18 and you've got a boyfriend or girlfriend, you want to see them and give them your Christmas presents, you know?
1: Yeah.
0: And then naturally, as you get even older... You move out with your partners.
1: Yeah.
0: It is very, very tough because you have two families, sometimes three families, once you go down the generations, that you all have to try and get together. And it is very, very hard to keep everybody happy.
1: It is. I think the first moment of not being there on Christmas Day with your family, it is a big thing. I had a few messages last night from a friend who was going through the same thing written in that, which is really weird. And I remember for me, the first time... It was at last Christmas when I wasn't with my dad. Was it?
0: No, last Christmas.
1: Was the first one with you?
0: Yeah.
1: Or third?
0: No, it was at mine, with all the family at mine.
1: Yeah, but yeah, so so obviously me living in Essex now is hard. Look, I am away from like my family. I know my mum lives down here now, but my family was always, we're always going to dad's restaurants for Christmas and I'd be with everyone.
0: Of course.
1: And then I'd see my friends after, I would all go to the pub. So Christmas for me was always a special thing because I'd see everyone and I loved it. But now that I met you, I'm so far away from home anyway, so my family do understand it. But spending the first Christmas away from your family, you know, I did want to spend it with you, but I would have still wanted to be with family as well.
0: Of course.
1: It just happens. You do grow up, and I think your family have to accept that. Things change as you get older, and it's just accepting.
0: Definitely. Things do change. And like I said, it is a difficult time of year when you're trying to keep everybody happy, you know, but you must do what you can to help. So, for example, I know Sophie wants to see her dad at Christmas. So the weekend before Christmas, we're making the conscious effort. We're going up to Newcastle and we're going to see Soph's dad, Soph's brother. We're going to have a lovely time with all Soph's side of the family in Newcastle before we come back down and spend it in Essex with my family.
1: Mm-hmm.
0: Now, next year could be different. We could see my family the weekend before Christmas, then go up to Soph's families on the Christmas weekend after. And then, sadly, it will change again once me and Soph do have children.
1: Yeah.
0: Then we've got the kids, everybody will come to us. Whoever wants to come can come.
1: I think every year does change. Things change, people's lives change, people grow, people have kids, people move on, you know. Different things happen. And I think for Christmas, you know, it is hard for some people. I get it, you need to spread out and you need to try and make everyone happy, you know, broken families. Like, I went through that, and you as well, you know, when your parents aren't together and you
0: of
1: have
0: course.
1: To go to them and then you've got to see grandparents. So
0: yeah.
1: I think just trying to find time to see everyone.
0: Yeah.
1: It's not a bad thing that your family want to see you, you know, on Christmas. Everyone wants to have a bit of your time.
0: Of
1: and
0: course.
1: You've just got to plan it and make sure that you're happy and everyone else is happy. And Christmas shouldn't be about stressfulness and trying to see everyone. It should just be about just spending the time with people, quality time.
0: I love personally that, like, you've been together 2 years here, this says, your partner of 2 years. Have the families met? Personally, I like it when you try and pull everybody together and, like, have you

0: attention to your family that potentially can my partner's family come to yours as well.
1: Yeah, that's a good one.
0: And you do it all and have a nice big party. We've always had quite big family do's, I'll be honest with you. Like my Auntie D's.
1: Yeah, you are like...
0: My Auntie D's not got the biggest house in the world, but we've had 25, 30 people there for Christmas dinner. And you all make it work. It's brilliant. You know what
1: that
0: I mean?
1: That is, I remember when, we're not doing the Christmas bit yet, but I'll talk about it anyway. But when I first, well, I hadn't been with you long. It was like 3 months into the relationship.
0: Yeah.
1: We had a Christmas get together. This was the first Christmas I was away from my family.
0: Yeah.
1: And we did a New Year thing with your family.
0: It's class,
1: And then we're sitting around a dinner table and then all of you are just getting up and giving these big speeches about what you want for next year. And I'm sitting there thinking, oh my God.
0: I threw you right in the deep end.
1: I am actually quite good at public speaking, but in a room full of family that I didn't really know, it was so nerve-wracking.
0: It was brilliant, though. It was great.
1: It was great.
0: But I think, yes, I think you need to speak to your partner and speak to your family. Your family shouldn't be making you feel guilty.
1: No,
0: if it's what you want to do and you're happy and you can go and see them on Christmas Eve, then you do what you want to do. One thing I've learnt this year is... be a little bit selfish sometimes.
1: There's nothing wrong with that, Jordan.
0: Absolutely.
1: Nothing wrong.
0: I've learned that. So
1: good.
0: Don't let anyone make you feel guilty. And obviously, your partner is going to be there with you every step of the way.
1: Exactly.
0: So, right. That rounds that up. That is it from us for this show. Thank you, everybody, to listening. Thank you to our amazing guest, Harry.
1: Thank you. Thank you for everyone as well, writing in and talking to us and listening to us. Honestly, we appreciate it so, so much.
0: Remember, you can download the app, the FUBAR app, and listen to us every week and follow us on social media at Couple Goals Show for all the clips and updates of what is coming up.
1: Yeah.
0: Next week, we have got our Christmas special.
1: Woo!
0: We unfortunately don't have any guests, so you're stuck with me and Sophie for an hour.
1: But we've got so much that we want to talk about.
0: Yeah.
1: And we want to know everything about your Christmases and how you spend it. And
0: that's it.
1: Are me and John just weird? Like, are we not? Are we normal?
0: We're going to play a few Christmas games.
1: Yeah.
0: We're going to talk about the Towie Christmas special, which is eventful. Yeah. We have got some amazing things we're talking about.
1: We've got amazing news that we are going to tell you as well. So please stay tuned because it's going to be one of the best episodes to end the year on.
0: Absolutely. And we will see you all soon.
1: Thank you. Love yous.
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10: If you can't get those kind of votes across at a general election, how else will you influence?
7: 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Are we a party that's growing quickly? 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And I think our new membership are too.
2: Access All Areas with Bobby Norris.
11: Girls got to choose which guy to bring, or
3: yeah,
11: was it?
3: Yeah, yeah, yeah.
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3: loads of
11: their saucy antics.
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11: Oh, yeah.
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13: Customers of online clothing retailer ASOS have received notifications this morning claiming the company has been hacked. The notification read, "Dear ASOS, DPO and IT, we have fully compromised the Snowflake instance. Engage with us or we will leak it." Shares in the company have dropped by over 10%. The Conservatives are pledging to invest £10 billion to create a new iron dome aimed at defending Britain and its overseas bases. The so-called Britannia Shield would be able to detect incoming threats with missiles and drones. Kemi Badenoch announced the move at her party's conference in Birmingham. She said Labour have failed to keep the country safe. Meanwhile, Donald Trump says there were some threats that led to the US pulling bombers out of a UK base. Lucy Gormanly has the details.
14: The US president says the military aircraft didn't fly out by accident from RAF Fairford in Gloucestershire. Earlier, US Secretary of State Marco Rubio had sought to play down the withdrawal of the planes after suggestions the move was linked to security concerns. Six men have been arrested over the past week in connection with a suspected plot targeting the air bases.
13: The US anti-Semitism envoy says they will make representation to the UK government over the Green Party's adoption of policy branding Zionism as racism. They suggested the party is being anti-Semitic in singling out Israel when turning a blind eye to other countries. More parents across England are set to be given extra support to toilet train their children before they start primary school. A pilot led by the City of York Council could be replicated by dozens of others in England. Felicity Gillespie is from Kindred Squared, who funded the pilot.
15: It became increasingly apparent that teachers were reporting more and more children were turning up to school starting at the beginning of reception, not toilet trained. Last year it was 26%, one in four children starting school not toilet trained. And alongside that, we had one in five parents saying they weren't aware that there was a sort of issue.
13: And tennis world number one Jannik Sinner has ended his season early with a knee injury. That's the latest from Radio News Hub. I'm Matthew Dudley.
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18: Good evening, guys. It is Access All Areas, and yes, we're live on FUBAR Radio. I'm Bobby Norris.
11: And I'm Stella.
18: How are you doing, Stella, my love?
11: I'm good, thank you. I'm good. I'm feeling powerful today.
18: I'm excited to have you as my guest co-host.
11: Yes.
18: You're in Miss Ellen's chair.
11: Definitely, and I'm going to do Miss Ellen proud.
18: Oh, of course you will, of course you will. So, guys at home, you know that I always bring you a jam-packed show. And this evening is, of course, no different. Now, I'm going to be chatting with one of my celeb SAS friends. Ooh. And we're going to be getting some more SAS too. We've got yes. Mr. Anthony in, and I think we're going to have a good little chat there. I've not really spoke to him properly since SAS, so I'm excited to see how he found it.
11: Is that you guys can educate me on the SAS.
18: I will fill you in, babes. It's a tricky one, though, because we've always conscious. I don't want to spill too much tea and do spoilers.
11: Yes.
18: But I also like the tea.
11: Exactly, so, catching up with a friend as well.
18: Exactly.
11: So.
18: And then anything goes when you're catching up with a friend. Plus, we're also joined in the studio by Mike Durrant from Dating Naked. But first, Miss Stella, as you well know, you're the queen of showbiz goss.
11: Thank you, I love that title.
18: What has caught your eye this week, my love?
11: Well, where do I even start? Well, we're going to start with Strictly.
18: Yes.
11: Because it really kicked off on the result show because Tom Dean was the first celebrity eliminated. And actually, obviously, with Strictly, we know how it goes. A celebrity has to go every week. But everyone is saying the same thing, being that the wrong person went off first because he was against Toya Wilcox.
18: Yeah.
11: And in terms of the dancing, everyone was thinking that Toya was the weakest one. But it was Tom and Nadia's time to go. And it's causing a little bit of backlash.
18: I see socials kind of blowing up about this.
11: Yeah, it really went off. And Nadia, who is Tom's professional partner, she put on Instagram a photo of both of them, and she put in the caption, "I'm not ready to even talk about what happened last night yet, but thank you very much for like the support." So you could
18: and
11: tell
18: that's
11: that it's
18: saying something from the professional that's gobsmacked.
11: Yeah, because this was her second year without a partner. So when she finally got one, it was like, yay. Then to be the first one booted off, it was like, oh.
18: So do you think as a professional, she's shocked? Because I guess when it is your craft and it is an art.
11: Yeah.
18: You would, rightly or wrongly, I guess you in your own head, whatever your industry is you're in, you would know if you was a weaker person or a stronger. Yeah. So do you think she probably went into the final two thinking, well, we're going to be all right?
11: I think so, yeah. And I think whereas with Tom, he showed a lot of great potential as well. And I think that's what caused a little bit of like a bit of disheartening. Because can you imagine as well that you've been on the Strictly sidelines for so long, you finally get a partner. You want to
18: the
11: make
18: minute
11: it,
18: you put your labootings on and then wardrobe are taking them back.
11: Literally, you want to make it as far as you can.
18: Of course.
11: But I'm sure she was probably thinking like I waited all this time and now it happens. But I feel like a lot of fans are calling this a bit of an injustice because there are a lot of people that are saying that no, he was the wrong person, went home for week one already. So looks like this year of Strictly is going to be an interesting one if it's already causing a little bit of backlash.
18: How is it rating still? Have you heard on the journalist grapevine? Because obviously it's not been the best 12 months for Strictly.
11: That's the thing, yeah. So I think with what the two scandals that have kind of happened, I don't know if that's kind of overshadowed its comeback, because I think it's celebrating its 20th anniversary.
18: Yeah.
11: And for a show celebrating its 20th anniversary, you'd be fireworks, all of this, all of that, but the drama is kind of like taken over a little bit. So it's not, I would say people still love it. Of course, Strictly is just one of those shows that naturally people still love, but I would say the drama has kind of done a lot of the overshadowing this year.
18: Viewing figures wise, are less people tuning? So a lot of people was up in arms because of the two scandals. Obviously, it's always going to have its ride and dies.
11: Yeah, of course.
18: And it's part of so many of our lives, Strictly, because it has been around for 20 years.
11: Exactly,
18: it's been around longer than I've been alive. Do you know what I mean?
11: Exactly, So I think viewing figures wise, it hasn't done too badly. Like, it's not in the pits, it's not in the trenches, still safe, but I think other figures have been better, but it's still doing all right.
18: It's holding its own.
11: Holding its own, yeah, definitely.
18: Good. What else has caught your eye, Miss Stella?
11: So, from one TV show to another TV comeback, shall I say. So, Philip Schofield is making his TV debut with Castaway. And
18: I've seen a lot of this on the socials.
11: Yeah, it's an interesting one because a lot of people are saying that he doesn't deserve to have this TV comeback. What are Channel 5 doing? This is not the place for it because of everything that happened. But from the promo that we've seen, he just wants to share this side of the story, which, to be fair, is there anything wrong with that, sharing your side of the story where maybe 1,000,001 people have said different things about you that maybe aren't true and you just want to clarify it? Is that, but a lot of people thinking, is Castaway the right show for him to do that, or should it be a sit down Piers Morgan style kind of interview?
18: Well, I think this is kind of it, because I think a lot of people, it seems, again, just looking at social media, it's very much a Marmite situation. Phil's been around for so long, do you know what I mean?
11: Yeah.
18: So there are people that he can do no wrong, like literally just love him.
11: Yeah.
18: So they're like, no, we're so glad to have him back on our screens. Then we've got people that don't quite like what happened.
11: Of course.
18: Do you know what I mean?
11: Naturally,
18: and they're like, absolutely, we won't be watching. Why are Channel 5 doing this? And then I've seen stuff, I don't know if it's actually come from Phil himself, but they're saying, oh, it's 3 nights worth, so it's 3 hours worth of tell-all, and it's for him to get his say across, and he wants 100%. To basically spill the tea.
11: Yeah.
18: But he's got no camera crew, no lighting,
11: nothing.
18: It's just him. So really, he can only spill. He's answering his own questions.
11: Literally.
18: Whereas I feel like, if that was the case, I wish there was someone on the island asking the questions. Mm. Like, put me on the island with him for 3 days. Do you know what I mean?
11: What would you ask him? What would be your go-to question? There's so many.
18: If I had 3 days, exactly that. But it's not like it would be like an ambush. Mm. But if he wants to get his point across, I think it would have worked nice if there was someone there to kind of flow as a conversation.
11: Yeah.
18: Because he's only going to answer to whether he's doing it on a GoPro or an iPhone. I don't know what the logistics are. Mm. He's only answering what he's answering. But again, we do have to make clear, again, everyone, and quite rightly so, have got their opinions on what happened.
11: Yeah.
18: But as Philip himself have said, it was an unwise decision, but yes. not illegal.
11: Yes.
18: And as we've seen with other people in the media of recent weeks, mm-hmm. there's been a lot of illegal stuff, a lot of dark shit.
11: Mm.
18: Phil isn't now. Do you know what I mean? So morally is different to legality.
11: Definitely, yeah. And even from the bits that I've seen as well, he's definitely, well, people have seen that's what he's doing, and I feel like I can see it as well. Definitely a bit of throwing shade at ITV and Holly Willoughby as well.
18: Oh, is he? Tell me more. Spill the tea still.
11: I think he was saying something about how everything went down. And do you remember when Holly first hosted her first This Morning Show without Phil?
18: Oh, the monologue.
11: Are you okay? That is something he does say. And
18: fuck off, no.
11: Yeah, he does say it like that, and he's a bit like, oh, okay, it's a bit of an oop. Who is he in reference to?
18: The shady queen. Now he's come out. He's showing the shade now.
11: Showing it. So I can tell that in terms of like filmmaking his TV comeback, it is definitely will not be on ITV. I believe from what I can gather, he still has very hard feelings about how everything went down.
18: Well, this is kind of, in terms of ITV, and again, obviously, I worked with ITV full on for 10 years and obviously still do stuff with them now, but so many people, and again people that come in and do your job, showbiz journos, and people that we interview, especially in like the storm of Schofield,
11: exactly. I love that.
18: I love a double letter. Exactly. Schofield storm. They were saying, oh, I think we're gonna see him in the jungle or Big Brother, and I kept saying we absolutely won't,
11: absolutely,
18: because
11: not,
18: ITV now own Big Brother, as they do I'm a Celebrity. I don't think Philip would even take the offer, because it feels like it's put his nose out of joint. He's got the arsehole of ITV, in my opinion.
11: Yeah.
18: But also, ITV can't be seen to... I know it's alleged that he left This Morning, but whatever's happened there, whether it was a see you later or I'm off, get me an Addie Lee... They can't be seen to start throwing checks at him. So
11: no
18: whether
11: way.
18: It's for the, whether it's This Morning, which that's Romeo done, them days are gone.
11: Exactly.
18: They can't go, you can't do This Morning, but you want 500 grand for the jungle.
11: Exactly. It just won't work.
18: No, and Big Brother, he was never going to do them shows.
11: Exactly,
18: I don't think we'll ever see him on an ITV show again.
11: Definitely not. It'll be very interesting if that were to happen, but I cannot see at all whether like Philip would even accept it. So, yeah.
18: No.
11: Not at all, not
18: and
11: at all.
18: And finally, before we move on to our last showbiz story, has Holly said anything on the socials?
11: No, I think as far as like Holly and Phil go, I think that relationship is just, that's a no association, nothing, as far as what we can see. And I don't think, Holly gives me like kind of classy vibes. I don't think she will ever make like any indirects or
18: she
11: anything.
18: She ain't like a sewer rat on the social where she's calling it out, do you know what I mean? She's a classy girl, our Holly.
11: Yeah, exactly, so I don't think she'll ever say anything in retaliation. It'll be very kind of like, I'm gonna keep it cute, I'm gonna keep it cutesy, and like let me be on my way.
18: Perfect. So I guess this time next week we'll be talking about the 3 hours of Schofield Island confessions.
11: Definitely.
18: I'm intrigued to see. Obviously I won't be watching live, but I will catch up with it. So let's talk about that in a week or two.
11: Definitely.
18: And I'll see you next. Time for one more showbiz story still.
11: One more. Actually, this is very TV-based, actually. We're going to talk about Big Brother, because that is returning this week. And again, it's very kind of like I didn't even know this was even happening so soon. I mean, I knew it was making a comeback. It always makes a comeback in autumn. But when I saw the date this Sunday, I was like, this Sunday? Like, that's so soon.
18: It doesn't feel like there's been much PR or in it. I've seen
11: really.
18: A little advert of a couple of guinea pigs running around in a mock house.
11: Yeah,
18: but I think I saw that online. But there hasn't been... I guess this week they'll start pushing out AJ and Will.
11: Definitely,
18: because we've got to get the host doing, I guess, This Morning, Lorraine. Got to get out there and start promoing it, because I literally, until I saw it was Sunday, had no idea it was this week.
11: That's true, and I think with shows like Big Brother, I feel like they want to let the... the hype speaks for itself. So, yeah. Like, I think sometimes where we've seen, like, shows do so much hype before it even starts, viewers tune in and they're like, oh, like, well, what's this? It's not giving what you guys thought it was going to give at all. So maybe I think they just want to keep it on the low, but then, boom, once Sunday hits, you see the cast, you'll be like, okay, I'm locked in every night at nine.
18: Big Brother has been around forever. Yeah. It was the OG reality show. I grew up watching Big Brother from Channel 4 days, and then when it moved to Channel 5, and now obviously ITV.
11: Yeah.
18: So I love it. And Big Brother is, there's only so much you can promo it, because every year it's a different cast.
11: Exactly,
18: Whether that's celebs or civilians, do you know what I mean?
11: But, and the format remains the same, so it's just like,
18: yeah, you just know it's an house. Yeah. I just always like to see, especially back in the day, Channel 4 was really good at doing it. I think, and to be fair, Channel 5 did, they always got the TV, and they used to let a lot of press in a day or two before, and they'd have to put bags on their shoes so they didn't fuck up the carpets. But I remember the days of when I lived and breathed that show. I was obsessed. What's the house going to be this year? Exactly. I want to see the bathroom. I want the bedroom. I want to see the garden.
11: You don't feel that hype anymore. You're just like, I'll see it when I see it.
18: No, I want to see it. I want to see the pictures. Do me a little house tour. Even if you put it on, we're in a generation now of internet.
11: Exactly.
18: So you can send AJ or Will around the house. Give them give them a camera. The house is full of fucking cameras.
11: Yeah, give them a TikTok tour.
18: Yeah, give us a little tour. On the socials, whack it on YouTube, but let me see. I want to see the garden. Have they got a pool, a hot tub? I'm guessing more hot tub than pool in this weather.
11: Oh yeah, definitely.
18: But I'm always excited to see the cast. I must admit though, I was always, especially as it started early days, loved both celeb and civilian. As years went on, I very much moved more to the celeb ones, just because I think people started to, the kind of housemates that was going in there had an agenda.
11: Yes.
18: Whereas the early days, it really was a flight attendant, a waiter, a barman. But I loved that. It was just
11: normal,
18: everyday
11: people. Yeah. But when you get people, I guess, that kind of like see the end goal of like, oh, getting a brand deal, getting this, getting that. It's like, it takes the authenticity out that we love.
18: Absolutely, absolutely. But excited for that. So again, I'm sure that's what we'll be talking about for a good few weeks. Excited to see the characters. But we're going to take a little break, guys, and then we are going to be joined by a friend of mine and a fellow SAS recruit. Woo! We have got Mr. Anthony Agogo, so we'll see you in two.
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20: This is one sport where it's unforgiving. You know, we're trying to create young players to go and play in front of 62,500 people at the Olympic Stadium, where every person at the stadium's got their opinion. All their opinions are different, and they all think their opinion matters, and they don't mind voicing it.
21: Yeah.
20: So we're trying to create somebody for that. You know, you have to be robust, you have to be mentally strong.
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3: Not long ago, you couldn't leave your house due to mental health.
0: I just remember that first year, I really could not get out and I was really stuck in the sofa. I remember my back was ruined from just sitting down for most of the day. I was just stuck on the sofa then for another few days and I was thinking about this and going over this in my head and I realised that, like, my life was never going to change until I really started to find a way to make it work.
21: Hello, hello, hello.
18: Hello, Mr. Anthony.
21: What's happening, mate?
18: Anthony, right. We're going straight in. My fellow SAS recruit, are you watching the show back?
21: I am, mate. I missed last night's episode because I was had my mum and my sisters come visit me in Atlanta. To visit me. I've been here 5 years. Haven't been out once. She's been born 3 weeks ago. They all came to see her. So visiting my daughter. So I was doing an airport one yesterday. So I missed yesterday's episode, but I've been loving it, mate. You, and as I said to you at the time, you're the star, Bobby. You are the star, mate. You're literally the star, my favourite person. You're just TV, mate. You're the best. You're the absolute best.
10: Oh, I love that.
18: Oh, bless you, Anthony. I love you for that. Thank you, mate. So there's so much I want to ask about the show, but first things first, I guess let's start chronologically. Oh, fucking hell, that's a posh word.
10: Look at that,
18: I've got all Anne Boleyn. So chronologically, let's take it back to day one. We all meet, because I was one of the, I think I was the last to arrive, me and Bianca. She was a day after, she had a nightmare with the visa. But I got there and you guys was all in the holding hotel. What was, I mean, obviously, with your job, it doesn't seem like much scares you. Like, you're a geezer, you're known as the governor, you can have a tear up. Do you have fears and phobias, or are you just a fucking hard geezer?
21: Do you know what? I don't, mate. If I'm honest, I'm like, this doesn't sound to sound sad, but I'm not really scared of anything. There's from doing SAS, what I learned is there's things I'd rather not do. Like that Trinasium thing, mate. Like, and people, like, no, you, as I said a minute ago, you're the star of the show, you're brilliant. Everyone's like, oh, is Bobby like, is number 15, is he putting it on? I go, nah, mate. Like, it was so terrifying. And what scared me, right? No, I'm not answer. Let me get scared. What threw me was we walked down. Even a little ladder to get down was scary.
18: Horrendous.
21: But what really threw me is you get down the ladder eventually, and you stand on that little platform, and that wobbled.
18: Yeah,
21: the platform wobbled.
10: Oh my gosh!
21: And I didn't expect that, and that really threw me because I was like, in my head, I thought I was gonna smash it. I thought it was gonna be easy, and I really did. I mean, Shazia had a 25-minute argument with Bingham, standing there, like, and I'm like, oh, this must be easy then, because she can stand there and have an argument. It's going to be easy.
18: She didn't bat an eyelash, did she? But I don't think it come across on TV how much that shaped or even how high that is.
21: But we rewind that. If you remember, that morning we got picked up, woke up early, it's dark, it's cold, and it's so cold. And when you watch TV, you can see someone shiver and you go, oh, that must be cold, but you can't feel the cold. And like, episode two, they made us dunk our heads in the ice trough. And like, that's not very pleasant. But that shook us to the core how cold it was. Mm. Horrible. And then you take your head out and it's cold.
18: Yeah.
21: It's horrible. But before that, Bobby, if you remember, like me and you, we sat together on that drive up to the top of the mountain.
18: Oh, fucking
21: and,
18: hell.
21: Mate,
18: yeah.
21: If I look closely enough, I've still got Bobby Norris fingernail mark in my thigh.
10: Oh,
21: where you squeezed
10: me. You were squeezing
21: so
10: hard.
18: And that wasn't even a challenge. That was just going to the first.
10: Of course.
18: But it was so, Anthony, again, make me right here, because people think it's a bit dramatic.
21: Honestly,
18: it was a fucking shig. It was as wide as the van we was in. Like, one wrong turn from that driver, again, it's, you're fucking, it's Velma and Louise. You're off, do you know what I mean?
21: That's the thing, that doesn't translate on TV. And I'm not particularly scared of heights. I'd rather be on the ground. I'd rather my feet be on the floor. But I'm not scared. But that scared me because if that, like, the as silly as this, if that driver had a sneezing fit and kind of wobbled the steering wheel, we're all dead.
10: Yeah.
21: And like, you can't see that. And then there's one element of it, oh, it's a TV show. No, we're not gonna die, we're not gonna get seriously hurt. It's a TV show. But as I said to some people before, it's like that the SAS show, the lunacy, what we went through, that blurs the line of TV and real life so much.
18: Yeah.
21: Because if the driver gets cramp in his leg, if he has a whatever, like,
18: half even coughs once and just moves an arm or a shoulder.
21: Yeah, honestly, we're dead because it was the width of a tyre separated us from plummeting to our death.
18: Completely.
21: And Bobby, I love you, mate. I don't want to die with your fingernails in my
10: head. What a way to go.
18: Now, I've done a lot of reality shows. And as we know by now, especially because reality shows, it's no longer the new kid on the block. We know what we're kind of getting. We know there's a little bit of whatever when it comes to reality TV. SAS isn't that. And what I respect, I mean, I respect them because these men and girls in real life SAS, and when I say real life, obviously our DSs, our staff, are real SAS, they were. But they don't, ultimately, they don't give a fuck about the cameras. Like, they're there to, this is their job. They've got an image, like, there's a respect there. So
10: it's not a tough guy act.
18: They're not going, they're not going to mug themselves off and make something. Like, they don't give a shit about the gloss of a TV. And the same with the medical and the psychs there. Again, of course, with all their, it's being filmed, we know that. But if there's a, if there's something you can't, like an injury, ultimately, they're not going to go, well, the show goes on, we're going to push you back in. If someone has to be medically withdrawn, or for whatever happens, or someone's psych test doesn't come back good, they have to, that's the duty of care. Channel 4 and the production company that made that are so on point and on the nail with that. Do you know what I mean? Because they're like, ultimately, your safety and your health that is more first. Important than a TV show.
10: Yeah.
18: And you never see, make me right, and you never get a producer over there. So no one's running and going, oh, this is about to happen. Have that chat. You kind of, you don't even see cameras in the end. I'm watching this back through fresh eyes on TV. I'm like, fucking hell.
21: The only thing, the only time you saw someone outside of the show is, remember this, Bobby, the night, and this really pissed me off. It put me in a really bad mood. The night before last night's task, we climbed that mountain. I haven't seen it yet, but I know that's the what was aired last night. We climbed that silly snow-capped mountain. The night before, we were lying in bed and the fucking ceiling falls down. Remember that, Bobby? They cut that bit out, didn't they? They didn't let the fucking ceiling fell down. We're sitting there, right? And go, about to go to bed, then Chris Robshaw went, I think the ceiling's fell down. And then the ceiling, like, I don't know, the ceiling, that obviously wasn't part of the show. I mean, it's shoddy craftsmanship happened on the ceiling. And then we had to leave, and we just, well, say comfortable. We got as comfortable as you could be in that silly situation. We had to leave and go sleep in the dining room, which was bolted. Because in our digs, we had like a little fire if we kept it going. It's kind of warmish. In the digs, it was Baltic, like so cold.
18: Yeah, it was.
21: Then we got up and do the silly test. So when they came in and ushered us out. They're the first, only real people we saw throughout the whole course. And it was weird.
18: Because the boys, we was put into like the kitchen. What do they call that? I forgot the army name for what our kitchen's.
21: Mess, was it mess?
18: The mess, yeah. So we was in there and the girls was in the doctor's room. But again, to be fair to production, the minute they heard it, because obviously lights go out when they know the last person's going to bed. And of course, it wasn't part of the show, so they haven't put that in. But we heard this noise, and like Ant says, so that kind of happened. And then I think a couple of us were talking in the dark. Now, we're being watched 24 hours.
10: Yeah.
18: So it took seconds for someone in the production office to whack the lights up. So they had to come in. So it's not that they broke the fourth wall. They kind of had to because the ceiling came in on us.
10: You know what I mean?
18: And no one was hurt. It all got sorted. And thank God that the crew and the team there got it sorted by the next day. I forgot that was the day before the mountain. But Anne, I've got to talk to you about the mountain because I think you spoke about... Well, I don't know if you spoke about it before, but somehow it got into the press shortly after we got back from the UK. Unless you had said something to someone... But that you called a cameraman a cunt and threatened to throw him off.
21: Well, listen.
18: Talk me through this. So you're going, and this is, again, a steep fucking mountain. I think it's like 4 miles up, and we're carrying kilos of equipment. I don't know what it was, a fucking tyre, bullets, guns. Not real bullets and guns, I'm guessing. So obviously, what happened the night before happened. We then go trekking up this mountain. You see a cameraman. Now, what goes through your head? Because you don't... Do you instantly think, cunt, I'm going to throw him off? Or talk me through it, because I didn't see this happen.
21: Well... So the silly thing happened, I was in a bad mood, like in my personal life, I was going through a bit of a difficult time, going through a divorce, life is a bit difficult, and I kind of underestimated how much that show was going to push me emotionally. I'm not going to lie, he's always been a fucking cunt. He pissed me off, right? So we get there, and then the whole thing, the whole establishment was pissing me off, and I spent 2 hours in the car with Marnie, and Marnie, I love Marnie, she's just such a lovely girl. Fuck me sideways, goodness me. She had this thing in there that she was going to quit. And what you don't see on this show, we spent 2 hours driving that mountain. I have no idea what's going on. Mm-hmm. You have no idea what's going on. Me and Marnie in the car together, and she complained every second of the 2 hours. Like, Marnie, listen, whatever it's going to be, we're going to be a tag team here. Just have my back to help. We'll do it. Yeah. 2 hours of trying to make convince her to stay. And in fairness to her, we got there, right? And she was on her period. And she was time for a piss and change her tampon. She says this. She says to the driver, "Go, listen, I need to go to the toilet. There's a toilet there. Let me change." And he went, "Oh, yeah, you can change in a minute." But in the car, about 30 minutes just waiting there for them to get to set the task up. And then Billingham opens the door, shouting, "You fucking can't be." And it kicks off and it starts. She needs a piss. I need a piss. She goes, "Oh, I'm leaving." She jacks in. She quits. I'm like, "Oh, no." 2 hours of me using all my energy to keep her to stay just totally wasted. And then I had to kind of run, and I thought, oh, I had a chip on my shoulder, and I was running. I was in the lead for ages, just on my own, just giving it like a lunatic. And then the cameraman kept getting in my way. He kept like trying to get the good shot. He was kind of, no, he's going right in front of me. So like making me having to stop. And because it's so snowy up there, every time you stop, got to start again. I go, mate, I can't just back up a little bit. Do you know what I mean? Just back up. And he was like, whatever. And some of the cameramen, Bobby, do you remember? Like, they wouldn't talk to us, but have a little chat here and there, like a little smile or whatever. This geezer was a job's worth. Like, and ultimately, what pissed me off was I was dying for a wee. So I've been on this thing now for about an hour. I have no idea where the finish line is. Marnie's left. She's nice, clean knickers and out of piss now. I still haven't had a piss. I said, oh, mate, just help me take my bag off. And the way I had to strap my bag on, the backpack, because it was a two-man job, like stacking. You had to stack the sled, put our gear on, and I did it all by myself.
18: On top of having our Birkins as well.
21: Yeah, so I strapped up the bag properly incorrectly, and I had to take it off to get it back on. But as a one-person job, I couldn't do it, and I was dying for a wee. And I thought, you know what? I'll wee over the cliff, and I'll crack on with the thing. But of course, I couldn't even get my water bottle from the Birkin, so I couldn't undo it. So I said to the cameraman, "Just unclip this for me, please, mate." And he ignored me. So, mate, just unclip it for me, please. I need to take the bag off and go for a wee. And he ignored me. I go, "Mate, come on, just fucking." I said, "Fuck, how much further have we got to go? I need a wee." This prick, I said, "Don't make me piss myself. Please don't make me piss myself." And then, like, he just filmed me as I stood there and just pissed myself. No. And I was so degrading, right? That annoyed me so. And I had a massive chip on my shoulders and a bad mood. And then when I wanted to piss myself, he was, whoa, started giving me a little bit of lip back. I go, "No, fuck you, mate." He said, fuck me back. I went, I said something like, "If I get older here, I'm going to throw off the cliff, you cunt." Something like that. But it was kind of said funny. Right? I was obviously joking. Right?
18: But was anyway. You, man? I don't know if he was.
21: I wouldn't harm a fly. Anyway, so what annoyed me was, I was in a bad mood, and I got to the top. I was so chuffed. I was so proud of myself. I got to the top. I got there, and the guy was there. I was like, "Oh, man, sorry about that earlier. Man, I was in a bad mood. Sorry. I think I gave him a hug or whatever. Nice and relaxed."
18: In your pissy trousers.
21: In my pissy trousers. She now turned to ice.
18: Yeah.
21: Icicles on my leg. And then we got back to base. And then if you remember, they called us all out. They made some people go do the chickens or clean the toilets. And there was just me. And they fucking bollocked me. And they ran me round base. Oh, my
18: God. You got basted hard. Talk us through that basting. What exactly did you go through in that? Because obviously, to be fair to the show, Channel 4, they can only put out an hour's episode twice a week. So, and we're there full on 24/7.
5: So we don't see the full
18: So we don't get to, because the show would be 3 weeks, so it would just be a live, I would kind of love a live stream of us on SAS for 3 weeks. So I don't know how much we're going to see that, but what was that beasting? Because I know it was pretty hardcore. I remember going to dry my spare boots and trousers, and I thought, fuck, this geezer's getting a beasting.
21: Jazzy, I thought, they wanted me to quit, and Shaz, on the back of a 3-hour trek up this mountain, by the way, I was bollocks already. And I think Shazia had a bit of a panic attack. She thought they were going to kill me and I wasn't going to quit. But mate, burpees, running around in and out the ice bar, pull ups, press ups, burpees. And like, I was wearing all the heavy stuff, could barely breathe. I was so tired. But what pissed me off like, wasn't the physical stuff. They told me off and I felt like I was a 6-year-old. Like, I felt like I got pulled into the headmaster's office in year one. And they said to me, oh, you're a fucking bully. You're a fucking bully. And I went, what am I bully? And you called him a cunt and threw him off the cliff. I was like, oh, you say it like that. Doesn't sound good.
18: It doesn't sound great, no.
21: It wasn't like that. And what annoyed me, the second I finished that thing, I apologized to the guy and we had a little chat and it was fine. So he's either grasped on me or someone's grasped me up. And that annoyed me because I'd apologized already. And he made me piss myself.
18: So, do you have any regrets about that then?
21: No, I don't think about it. It doesn't I think we had a chat about it because that got released into the Sun and that was in the headlines and stuff. And then I had to speak to the production company and they said they weren't going to show any of it because it wasn't part of the show. He's obviously a cameraman. But they should have shown it. It would have been funny. It was a funny play. It's funny. And also, it would have shown. I wanted them to show me getting beasted because, I mean, I think I look quite tough doing it and I don't give up and I carry on. And it was a nothing point. It was a little thing and it was just funny. And the guy was cool. But then I felt bad. I thought, I didn't like getting called a bully because I've never been a bully in my entire life, ever. In my entire life. It was crosswords. And he called me a dickhead or something. It wasn't all one way. He gave me some shit as well.
18: So I've got to ask you, like, who surprised you the most? Did you have misconceptions of people? And I guess as humans, we do. We kind of eye people up a little bit and go, right, well, I think you're strong, you're weak, you're going to be good, you'll be fucking shit.
5: Yeah.
18: Who shocked you the most?
21: Mate, you know what? I take people as I find them. You know, yeah. I don't read news headlines or articles because it's all bullshit. I don't look at Instagram and go, well, that person's this because they posted that. That's all bullshit. I take people as I find them. But who surprised you the most? No, because I have that philosophy, no one really surprises me. But who impressed me the most? I'm not just saying it, mate. I told you this personally. Was you. Remember I sent you a nice text after the show. Like, you impressed me so much. You went on this beautiful story arc throughout the whole show, man. And it was beautiful to watch. And that Tronese, I mentioned to my missus last night, actually, my sister last night. Missus and my sister get that confused. Fuck this, bro. Give me misconstrued. I said to my family yesterday, I said, had that Tronese been at the end of the show, I don't think you'd have completed it, but you'd have done it. You'd have got on that walkway for sure. Because your growth, mate, was unbelievable. Oh. The Bobby that went, Bobby's fingernails in my thigh up the mountain was a very different Bobby to the Bobby that left. And I'm not going to give anything away the rest of the show, man, but your growth was beautiful. It was great to see. Shazia, I mean, Ovi was a cool dude. Ovi really surprised me how cool he was. I liked Ovi. He was somebody.
18: Man, a few words, but so much respect for him. Like,
5: amazing.
18: Like, he's got morals and class. Like, whatever he says, you don't get a word salad from over. You don't just chat shit, you know what I mean? Like, he's very, like, deep. I love that about him.
21: Yeah. And what I liked about Obi was, like, you know, they go, on parade, everyone panics, everyone gets their armbands and hats and stuff. Obi, there's one or two of the group that was always like, hey, your armband's upside down, or hey, don't. It was more about just themselves, and he was somebody who was more than just.
18: He was a team player. And thank you so much, mate. I could literally talk to you all night, but I've got to go to my next guest. Thank you so much. Congrats on the little one.
21: Thank you, sir.
5: Thank you so much.
18: I hope to see you soon. When you're back in the UK next, let's all meet up. We'll have a little SAS reunion.
21: Oh, I can't wait. Look forward to it, mate. Well done.
18: Take care. Thank you for everything. Mate. Bye, Anne.
5: Take care, Anne. Goodbye.
18: Oh, bless him. Cool. Kind man. regardless of calling the cameraman a cunt and threatening to throw him off.
10: Well, that is all right.
18: Right, guys, we're going to take another little break and then we're going to be joined in the studio by Mike Durrant. So we'll see you in two.
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27: 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How? 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
6: VAR, you serious? With Cecil G. Thomas.
29: What is the point of an umbrella?
30: That come out of nowhere.
29: Bro, they make me feel ill, bro.
30: No, you can't do that.
29: No, they make me feel absolutely ill. And it's been obviously ridiculous recently because there's been so much rain. Mm-hmm. I'll tell you why I hate umbrellas. They're too big for the pavement, and they're too big for one person, and they're way too small for two people. At least half of me, at least my left side or my right side, is getting drenched in rain.
18: Welcome back, guys. It is Access All Areas, and we are on Fubar Radio. We've just been joined in the studio by Mike from Dating Naked. Mike, how are you, mate?
31: Yeah, not too bad. Just a shame about the typical English weather, isn't it?
18: So... Oh, it's shocking, isn't it? I finally come to the conclusion and I've emotionally accepted that this is winter now.
32: This is it, yeah. Get the Christmas tree out, get the...
31: I'm not quite there yet.
18: Although I was in a certain supermarket, and we won't say which one, but they've got a seasonal aisle and there's advent calendars.
32: Yeah, I saw it. 1st of September, you see everything, you see tinsel, everything.
18: Anyway, Christmas aside, just because we can't emotionally, we're not strong enough to deal with that. We can't deal with that. So Mike, let's talk. How have things been since Dating Naked aired? Because it's ended last week, didn't it?
31: So the show ended last week, last Friday. So it was episode 9 and 10 got released last Friday. I mean, it's been a whirlwind, you know what I mean? Yeah. Since, like, we filmed in February, so it's been, like, 6 or 7 months since we actually were in the villa. And then now it's more of the case of, like, we have to watch it back to be, like, wow, did I actually do this?
32: Exactly,
31: you know what I mean?
32: Yeah.
31: So it's been a whirlwind experience, especially the whole concept of dating naked.
18: Yeah.
31: But I've enjoyed every single minute of it, and now it's finished. It's like, what do I do now?
32: Exactly.
31: You know what I mean?
32: Yeah.
31: So,
32: and then you just, oh, sorry, go
18: on. No, after you, darling.
32: I have to say, you mentioned the concept, because like, I can imagine if I hear a show like Dating Naked, I'm thinking, there's a million and one things going through my head, but what when you heard that,
31: yeah.
32: What made you want to apply for it? What was the selling point for you that you were like, yeah, I want
31: to
32: do this?
31: To be honest, they said to me it was an all-inclusive holiday to South America, so I thought, what's not to like, really?
18: It's
31: so,
18: days.
32: Yeah,
31: I thought sitting in a villa for a month in the sun, no tan lines. And no, on a serious note, I think for me, it was the concept behind it. It was the fact that it was more... it was the unknown.
32: Yeah.
31: I like new challenges. I like trying different things. So the fact that it was like a brand new concept, and I was intrigued. That's what it was. It was more like... What can this offer me? How can this be of benefit to me? Can I change the way people date on a day-to-day life? And I think because I hadn't been done in the UK before, I thought, why not?
18: And also, Mike, let's have it right. You're an extreme boy, so you know you've got a good Corby on you. Because for a lot of people, I mean, good Corby or not, some people are still, especially it's a British thing, I think, isn't it? Some people are quite prudish. People don't like to talk about sex.
32: Yeah.
18: Or naked.
31: Yeah, and of course.
18: So to go on a TV show, literally put your balls on the table and go have some of that.
32: Quite literally.
31: You've definitely got to have big battles to do a show like that, to be honest. But I think, like I say, it's going back to when I did do the Dream Boys. The Dream Boys, for me, it was a walk in the park. I mean, you've got your choreo for a matter of 30 seconds to a minute on here, 24 hours a day. And look, you haven't got a dick pump at this point, do you know what I mean? So, you're on a flaccid 24/7.
18: Do you kind of, not that you forget, but I guess you kind of do, like in the bubble of a TV show, at first it must be a bit weird, but you kind of just get, it would have been weird if you woke up one day and everyone was in a suit. Which you kind of just used to seeing just a load of arse, balls and tits.
31: To be honest, when you get in there, you are a little bit like, you're going into the unknown a little bit. You haven't got anything to refer back to, like a different show. Like, well, I can do this, I can do that. I know how this works, how that works. Yeah, I was the first lad in. Yeah. I seen Tegan as soon as I walked in. And obviously she was the first naked, the lady that was in the house. And I thought to myself, it was a little bit nerve-wracking because you don't really know what to expect.
32: Yeah, of course.
31: And obviously you're living day by day. Like, you don't know what's going to be happening the next hour or the next day. But you do get used to it. I mean... I was the first lad in, so I was like, look, there was another four lads to come in. At the start, there was five girls, five boys. And then when I seen another lad come in, I thought, I'm not doing too bad.
32: Yeah, exactly. And I guess there must be something so empowering about that, seeing, like, because, like, being naked is, like, a vulnerable thing.
31: Yeah.
32: So did you feel that sense of, like, empowerment? And was that a vibe that you felt from everyone?
31: I feel like you're all a lot more vulnerable compared to what you think. You think to yourself, when you go in, you think, like... How am I going to be? Am I mentally prepared for this? How am I going to react? Am I going to enjoy it, the experience? And then once everyone's in there, like the girls and the boys and everyone's just having a bit of a natter, it's like something switches in your head. Like, I've seen everything now. Quick little look, bang.
32: Exactly, it's done.
31: On to the next scene, do you know what I mean? So, and that's what it was like for me. It was the fact that when you had sort of seen it, it's mad how... crazy that the mind actually adapts in them situations, because realistically nothing actually exists on the outside. You're just in there in
18: that
31: the moment
18: bubble.
32: Yeah,
31: and everyone's in the same position as you, and that's what I loved about it.
18: Do you think you was at an advantage, because obviously you used to go out with Chloe Fee, for anyone listening, so Geordie Shore, so you know how TV works. What's the situation with you and Chloe? Is it still friendly, or is it like...
31: I mean, me and Chloe had a relationship when I was very young, do you know what I mean, 18, 19, and me and Chloe just stay friends after that. There wasn't really like...
18: There's
31: anything
18: no bad feed. Did she give you any tips on how to do a TV show?
31: Nah. But I'm mates with quite a few, like the lot from Geordie Shore.
32: Oh, nice.
31: And I think for me, it was... I never really asked for any tips. I just went in there. I was just myself.
18: Yeah.
31: And I just feel like... I do feel like I've got a big enough personality just to enjoy myself anyways.
18: Big enough everything.
31: Yeah. But I think for me, I didn't go in with a game plan. I just thought, you know
18: that's,
31: what?
18: I that's
31: thought,
18: what works best, I think.
31: Yeah, I thought, fuck it. I went, whatever happens, happens at the end of the day.
32: Yeah.
31: And you know what? I thoroughly enjoyed the experience. I wouldn't do anything differently. I don't regret anything. Like, I wouldn't change anything. I think, you know what? My experience in there was absolutely phenomenal.
32: Amazing.
31: So.
32: And that's so refreshing as well, because when you see some people go on TV shows with this agenda of like, I want to get a brand deal, I want to get this.
31: Yeah,
32: but you
31: of course.
32: We need more people just to go in, just to enjoy the experience.
18: Yeah, so. And no game plans. Yeah. Just literally
31: exactly.
18: Take it for what it is.
32: Exactly.
31: Yeah, 100%. I think the experience in itself was enough. Do you know what I mean? Like, of course, there was a big cash prize at the end that everyone wanted to win. But for me, I feel like And I said this at the end of the show. I was like, I felt like I'd already won. Do you know what I mean? I had found a connection at the end of the show. I had such a good experience. Like, I'd done something that nobody in the UK has actually done before either. So it was unbelievable.
18: So you said you had a connection at the end of the show. Where do things stand now? Are you together? Spill some tea.
31: Yeah,
18: it's called
31: okay.
18: Access All Areas, my show, and I like to access all areas. So what can you give me? Any exclusives?
31: Yeah, so basically, I mean, the show finished. We finished filming. It was start of March. I was with Tion. So Tion's actually from Australia. So when we left the show, we did have a bit of a discussion. Like, look, we've got a good connection here. But remember, everyone only sees, like, 10 hours.
32: Snippets, yeah.
31: Do you know what I mean? 45 minutes on an episode from like a three and a half week like filming process.
18: Yeah.
31: So for 3.5 weeks, even in the real world, it isn't enough time to actually get to know someone.
32: Of course, yeah.
31: And you're building foundations in a reality show where realistically when you leave, you then have to rebuild new foundations in real life.
18: Yeah. Yeah.
31: Exactly. So we came up with the conclusion of like, look, how do you want to move forward with this? Tion actually was good enough. She actually packed her whole life up in Australia. And I was living in Mallorca at the time. So I said, look, if you want, you can come live with me in Mallorca. We'll try and make something work of it if this is what we both want. So she came over to Mallorca. We were living together for around about 3-4 months. I mean, we took a couple of holidays in Europe first, then moved to Mallorca. And then I think, like any relationship, you have your difficulties, you have your moments. Yeah. You have to go to work, you've got friends and family. And you do come across real life situations where inside the villa, it's like, that's the only thing that exists.
18: Yeah.
31: But there's so much more to that in the real world.

0: A shot, and no regrets,
1: yeah.
0: Exactly. Yeah. No what ifs, so yeah.
1: At the end of the show, I got voted third place because people were like, the distance is going to ruin this relationship. But the fact that she actually packed her whole life in Australia to move to Mallorca just shows that anything's possible if you want to make it work.
0: Of course,
1: do you mean? And we both did give it the best, actual good shot. It wasn't just like we left a TV show, it was a little like showman's. Like, yeah. We both generally had feelings for each other.
0: Exactly, yeah.
1: And honestly, like at the end of that show, like I generally adored that girl, do you know what I mean? So it just like, normal life, just like normal people, things sometimes just don't work
2: it
1: out
2: gets
1: at the
2: in
1: end of the day. So.
2: And at least it was Mallorca, so she weren't too cold, because she would have shit her
0: exactly.
2: drawers if she'd have come to Newcastle.
1: Yeah,
2: so, fuck me, she'd have gone, what the fuck?
0: It's
2: blitz, what's going on?
1: But it was, to be fair, it was more beneficial for her, anyways, to come to Mallorca.
0: Yeah.
1: Because in Australia, it was her winter. During our summer, because it's like the
2: it's a crafty cow,
1: so
2: wanted a bit of caramel,
1: you know
2: bun,
1: I mean?
2: Didn't
1: so she? Like, at least she got a free holiday over it, do you know what I mean? So.
2: She was calculated.
0: Chasing
2: yeah.
0: the sun.
2: No wonder you got shot. When it turned winter in Mallorca, she fucked up again.
1: Yeah, she was a turn winter, she went, back home now.
2: I'm going back to summer now, Bo.
1: Because the show hadn't been done before, I didn't know what was going to happen in the next 5 minutes, never knowing what was going to happen at the end of the season. We didn't know who was going to win the prize, how it was going to be won. Like, realistically, I think everyone can agree who'd done the show that you could play a game in theory if you wanted, because the only game you really could have played was if someone came in that had immunity, you could then lock onto them and say, this person could save me to get to the final.
0: Yeah.
1: That was realistically the only game plan you could play. I mean, now people, and if there was a season two, for example, people could look back at season one and go, this is how I would do things this time.
0: Exactly, yeah.
1: Where we never had to.
2: I think, like you said, I think the audience and the public, it's not a new concept, reality TV
0: exactly.
2: now. And people aren't stupid, and I think it's actually pretty disrespectful to the audience and the public when people think that they can fucking go in with a game plan, manipulate something, and think that the audience are fucking Dolly Dimple and they're going to buy it.
0: Yeah.
2: And they're like, no, we know what time it is, we know what you're doing. I've got to ask you, Mike, how have you found being have you been recognised much? Because obviously you're wearing clothes now, people ain't seeing the Corey hanging, man. But what are they saying on social media? Because it's a new concept to the UK, isn't it?
1: Yeah,
2: how
1: exactly.
2: people taken to it over here?
1: I'm very surprised. It's actually been a very positive input that I've had, really. I mean, I'm on TikTok doing lives every day. I'm on the social medias. I'm doing, like, the DNUK sort of questionnaires. And people are actually enjoying the show. There's not, like, any sort of... I thought to myself, how am I going to be portrayed after the show?
0: Of course, yeah.
1: Do you know what I mean? For doing such a show like Dating Naked. But for me, I feel like the audience has took it pretty well.
2: Yeah.
1: I definitely think they could... I think from my part, I think there's a lot more to it than what meets the eye, more than anything.
0: Yeah.
1: So
0: definitely, because people might have their misconceptions when they hear the title Dating Naked. And
1: yeah,
0: think, oh,
1: of course.
0: That's a bit crass, that's a bit scandalous.
1: Yeah, yeah.
0: But there's actually more to it than that.
2: Yeah.
0: There's layers to it about, like, romance and everything.
1: Yeah, no, definitely.
2: Yeah, and I think you're so right. Like, people, the title, but I think people are getting slightly better because we've still got this, everyone thinks, especially from abroad, how prim and proper British having their tea and their afternoon.
0: Yeah.
2: Do you know what I mean?
0: Yeah.
2: Or with our little pinky out.
1: Yeah.
2: But it's 2024, guys. Do you know what I mean?
1: Exactly.
2: Like, we have to roll with the times.
0: Yeah.
2: So, no, I'm glad that people have taken to it.
1: I think. Because the show at the minute is only out in UK, Canada, in Australia. So, I mean, I had this one group of Hindus when I was in Newcastle a couple of weeks ago. And she went, oh, I didn't recognise you without your clothes on.
0: Ah.
1: With your clothes on. And that was, like, the only thing I had had. But apart from that, I mean, social media took a good interest to it. And I mean, apart from that, it was... I've been having fun with it, you know what
0: exactly.
1: I mean? So,
2: how have you found watching it back? Like you say, it was pre-recorded quite a bit in advance. Are you happy with the edit and the final cuts of things? Because you've touched upon already, and the way TV works, where things are being filmed 24/7, production can only put out so much, about 44 minutes per episode. By the time you do all your ads and everything. So they're very limited to how to build an episode.
1: Of course.
2: How do you find watching that series back now? Was it all pretty much spot on, or do you feel like there were certain bits that you wish had have been in there?
1: I think it was pretty spot on. I think everyone was displayed how I seen it in person.
0: Yeah.
1: And remember, like, we were in there filming for 3.5 weeks, but we only get 45 minutes per episode, so sometimes

0: 2 days was covered maybe in one episode. Mm. So for me, I think the only thing that that could have changed was maybe making the series a little bit longer, maybe like having 14 episodes.
1: Oh, nice.
0: Just to portray people a little bit more.
1: Yeah.
0: And for people to from like the audience point of view, to actually see what people's characters are really like. Because realistically, if I'm getting to know you and I'm sat down with you now and I get to know you for 10 hours trying to get to know someone isn't enough time.
1: Exactly.
2: No.
0: You know what I mean? But I think for me, how it got edited, what was conceived inside the show, I think was a true validation on everyone, to be honest. So,
2: is there a WhatsApp group with all of you?
0: There is a WhatsApp group.
2: Has anyone left yet?
0: I've left multiple times, to be honest.
2: Why have you left the WhatsApp group?
0: Do you know what? To be honest, right, I'm one of these types of people, I say it very straight. If I don't agree with someone, I'm like, you know what, I don't agree with this. Do you know what I mean? I'm not wanting to keep me emotions, and I'm like, look, I don't agree with this, or I agree with that.
1: Yeah.
0: Sometimes I get caught up in too much drama. Do you know what I mean? A little bit too much drama, where I'm like, you know what, fuck this WhatsApp group chat, I'm off out of here. Then a week later, I'll be missing it a little bit, like, oh, Ben Hodges back in. And then there's a bit more drama, and I'm like, but I do, the thing is, with the WhatsApp group chat, I do like to leave it to ground myself a little bit, because sometimes it feels like I'm going back into the show.
2: Yeah.
0: Okay,
2: yeah.
0: So it feels like I'm reliving the past a little bit.
1: Touch grass a little bit.
0: Exactly. Yeah. And sometimes I do leave it because it is nice just to get away from it all as well. Mm. As much as it is nice being in that environment and chatting with people in there from like diverse places from around the world and people who have done like that experience with you, it is nice just to take yourself away from it as well.
2: So literally time for one quick question, because I've literally got to end the show in 1 minute. You said you left because people fuck you off. Who fucked you off the most in the group chat that made you leave? Spill some tea. What's the unseen tea of the old WhatsApps?
0: To be honest, you know what? I mean, the only person I really had drama with was Dan on the show. Me and Dan didn't really get on very well. We didn't really see eye to eye. I don't really think he's got a bad bone in his body, to be honest. I think for me, when people piss us off, I just get pissed off. Do you know what I mean?
1: Exactly, yeah. And I can imagine in an environment like that, sometimes you just want...
0: It's a lot more heightened. Everything's a lot more heightened and a lot more emotions are involved as well. So, yeah. I mean, to be fair, I've got actually... I get on with everyone now. There's no sort of, like, animosity between anyone in the group. Everyone gets on really well. But apart from that, I'll be back in next week, so...
2: Thank you so much for coming in,
1: thank
2: Mike. Been an absolute pleasure. Stella, thank you so much for being my amazing co-host.
1: No,
2: I've loved
1: it.
2: Thank you guys always for tuning in and listening, and we'll be back this time next week. Until then, ta-da.
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4: 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She compares my body type to her body type, to my cousins. 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
8: Conservatives have this morning pledged £10 billion for a new British defence system. It's been called the Britannia Shield and will be able to detect incoming threats of missiles or drones. Shadow Defence Secretary James Cartledge explains what it would do.
13: It's very much about three key things: seeing the threat, working out how to respond, and intercepting it. And in each of those three areas, a lot of extra investment going in.
8: Meanwhile, the US President Donald Trump says there were threats which led to the US pulling aircraft out of RAF Fairford. That's despite the Secretary of State, Marco Rubio, previously claiming the withdrawal wasn't linked to safety concerns. Shares in the clothing retailer ASOS have dropped by over 10% this morning. It's after thousands of ASOS customers have been sent a notification claiming the company has been hacked. We have contacted them for a comment. A man's been charged for failing to comply with restrictions imposed on an anti-migrant protest in Gosport. Police say around 350 people were at the scene near to where a group of migrants were brought ashore by the Coast Guard. A total of 12 people were arrested for offences including assaulting a police officer, drunk and disorderly, criminal damage and racially aggravated public order. After a successful trial run in York, extra support is set to be given to parents in order to toilet train their children before starting primary school. Project leaders say fewer children in York started reception without toilet training last month compared to last year's cohort. Kindred Squared funded the pilot. Their spokesperson is Felicity Gillespie.
14: So what we realised was that there was a huge need for more information for parents about why it matters that children are toilet trained when they start school, and also to address the issue practically, because teachers were saying they were losing on average a day a week of teaching time.
8: Tributes continue to be paid to the former politician and author Geoffrey Archer after his death at the age of 86. Giles Brandreth called him a great storyteller. And Hotel California by the Eagles has been voted the best driving song by British motorists. That's the latest from Radio News Hub. I'm Matthew Dudley.
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1: Hello, you're listening to Politics Uncensored with me, Zoe Grunewald. On today's show, we'll be joined by Deputy Green Leader Mothan Ali to discuss the Tory MP describing Ramadan prayers as an act of domination. Then Matthew Spence, former Deputy Assistant Secretary of Defence for Middle East Policy under Barack Obama, will be joining the show to break down the US with war with Iran. As always, you can find us at Politics Uncensored UK on social media. But first is the Week Unwrapped. And joining me in the studio is my favourite, my second favourite person to do this show with. Because obviously I can't be mean to Ali when he's gone. Comedian, satirist and the host of Privacy Settings, or is it Privacy Settings on FUBAR Radio, is Will.
16: Hello.
1: Will, you're back.
16: You're my second favourite host of this show as well.
1: Oh, I walked right into that one.
16: Yeah, you did.
1: Yeah.
16: Nice enough. To see you, Zoe. Thanks for having me on the show.
1: You know. It is nice to have you here. It's not nice to have you be so cruel.
16: No, first, yeah, that's not fair.
1: No.
16: Sorry, can we start again?
1: We'll start again.
16: Zoe, I'm so excited to be here. Thanks for having me. Politics,
1: Will,
16: eh?
1: Yeah, Will, thanks so much for joining us. Okay, you went through my phone recently.
16: I did, on privacy settings, yeah. On this very thing. How did you find that experience?
1: I liked it. It was quite revealing, actually. It was like having a mirror held up to me.
16: Yeah.
1: And you know, I thought it was a useful kind of soul searching exercise.
16: Yeah. Has anything changed since I looked through your phone and found your Google reviews?
1: No.
16: You haven't been back to the cafe that served you the horrible sandwich?
1: Not been back. Chased my refund though. Realised they didn't actually provide me with the £3.50 or whatever it was that they should have, and they did eventually.
16: Wow.
1: But I actually, no, it's not true. I have been back once and they were really smiley.
16: Because they listened to the show and they thought...
17: I thought they know I've put them on blast.
16: Because I I'm a fan of you as a journalist. I think you're very articulate and good, but I do not want to be on the side the cafe were on.
17: No.
16: Getting a really well-worded email about how bad they were.
17: Yeah.
16: Really deconstructed how bad they were.
17: And as well, like, I was hungry, so obviously it made it worse. Wow. You know, don't mess with me when I'm hungry.
16: How hungry are you now?
17: I'm pretty hungry, I'm not going to lie. Oh,
16: watch out.
17: You've caught me in a calorie deficit, okay? Let's not talk about it. Let's talk about Nigel Farage. Why not? He doesn't get enough coverage in the media, right? So we should probably give him a go. He's found himself in hot water this week after selling videos on Cameo in which he endorsed a neo-Nazi event, repeated extremist slogans, and supported a man convicted over his involvement in a far-right riot. I mean, it's just a normal day for Nigel Farage, right?
16: Yeah, bleakly unsurprising.
17: I'm going to play you a clip.
16: Love it.
18: If in doubt, keep them out is a motto you believe in. Kick them out. If in doubt, keep them out is a motto you believe in. Now, remember, if in doubt, kick them out. I'm asked to add, if in doubt, kick them out. I tell you what, if you come here illegally, you should not be staying. Simple as. We're told you don't like comedy, but your friends are trying to get you to attend Road Rage Terror Tour comedy show, but you're hesitant. Now, look, it's hosted by Jeremy McKenzie, Derek Harrison and Alex Wren. And it's currently the most talked about show in Canada. So do you know what, Andrea? Just sometimes in life, we're a bit reluctant, a bit hesitant to go and do things we don't really fancy doing. But for the sake of a couple of hours of an evening, why not give it a go? You never know. You might walk out saying Road Rage Terror Tour is the best thing that ever happened.
17: Will, what do you think Road Rage Terror Tour is?
16: I have a feeling it's not like some fun car destruction derby thing.
17: No, it's not. It's actually a Canadian neo-Nazi event. He was paid £141 for that.
16: Wait, it's called Road Rage Terror Tour.
17: That's right.
16: Do you know what? At least the first Nazis were good at propaganda. That's a bad name.
17: I know. That's like, you can't really defend that, can you?
16: Road Rage Terror Tour.
17: There's no like motherhood Christian country there. No. It's all just kind of, it's very dark.
16: Yeah.
17: Farage also charged £155 for one video he made in 2025 for a man he was told had received a 16-month sentence for his involvement in a far-right riot. He told the man to, quote, keep acting in the right way. Basically, Farage has sold many, many videos in which he's just happy to say literally whatever anyone tells him to do. He doesn't really care who it's for. He doesn't really care what it means. If he can carry on making £374,893, that's in addition to his salary as an MP and, of course, as a GB News presenter, which run into the hundreds of thousands.
16: And as an ambassador to a gold company.
17: Yes,
16: as well,
17: gold bullion, yes. Mm-hmm. You know, anything for a bit of cash. Do you support his hustler mindset?
16: Yeah, big time. I think he's everyone's looking for a side hustle. And if your main hustle is only paid, what, like £90,000 a year?
17: Mm.
16: That's not enough in this economy.
17: No way.
16: That's what the reason I'm here is because I get paid that. I'll say anything you want.
17: Mm.
16: I don't care. I won't research it. I won't look it up. I won't check. Oh, that sounds a bit weird. I'll just do it for the money and I won't care. Nothing will stick to me.
17: Mm. Don't you think as well his voice sounded very sinister and evil in all those clips we just heard?
16: I actually thought, I don't know if I want to admit this, I thought, God, he does have quite a nice voice.
17: Really?
16: And it's close to the microphone and it's a bit gravelly.
17: I thought it sounded really scary, actually.
16: Yeah, I suppose the content that he was saying, telling someone to go to a far-right rally, yeah.
17: So apparently most clips he produces are trivial happy birthdays and happy Valentine's days, which, I mean, I think, like, you can a happy birthday is a bit silly, right? So I can imagine people genuinely getting Nigel Farage to say happy birthday, maybe because they like him, but also because they're giving it to someone who really doesn't like him, and it's like, you know, a way of winding them up. But you don't really joke with Valentine's, do you? Like, you don't do, like, a joke happy Valentine's to your partner. Like, I assume 99% of the happy Valentine's Nigel Farage messages were authentic.
16: Yeah, surely.
17: And that's gross, right?
16: Are they for the boys or for the girls?
17: Oh, interesting.
16: Because, like...
17: Because it is really hard to know what to get your male partner for Valentine's Day.
16: Yeah.
17: I have felt that before. You can't really do, like... I mean, you can, but you don't tend to do, like, cuddly toys and chocolates and flowers. So, actually, this makes a lot of sense.
16: A message from a right-wing populist.
17: Brilliant.
16: The new flowers.
17: I
16: can buy myself cameos. That's the end of the song.
17: No, I liked it.
16: It's by Miley Cyrus.
17: Lee Anderson as well has actually had a warning about filming his cameos in Westminster. So he sold two videos filmed from what he called the beating heart of democracy in Westminster in early February 2025. You are not allowed to film cameos in your Westminster parliamentary office. But Lee Anderson is not the brightest bulb in the beating heart of democracy bulb box. In the rest of the cameo, centres of Valentine's Day. Again, Valentine's Day wish to Steve, a Reform voter and member. Lee Anderson said, make sure you treat the missus to something really nice and hopefully get you down here to Westminster one day and come and say hello to Reform UK. Have a good one, fella.
16: The aphrodisiac of London.
17: Yeah.
16: Going to see Reform UK.
17: Oh, yeah.
16: Let's not forget as well, Lee Anderson, when he was campaigning, faked a doorstop thing. I will never let people forget this, that he had the video where he went up to the guy but was still mic'd up and was like, just pretend you don't know me and say it's all good. Like, he's not good at making videos.
17: No, he's not. He's not famously bad at making videos.
16: Yeah.
17: And, yeah, if I thought a Happy Valentine's Day Farage message was bad, I think you're right, a Lee Anderson one is particularly skin-crawling. Okay. What do you think generally about politicians making cameos?
16: Generally, I instinctively find it icky and I don't like it. I don't think they should be making money for it. I don't think Nigel Farage should be making so much money on top of his MP salary.
17: Do you think there should be any second jobs at all?
16: Instinctively
17: is good.
16: No. I don't think there should.
17: No.
16: I don't think you have time to be ambassador for a bullion company when you're meant to be representing Clacton-on-Sea, and then you're also the head of a party, and then you're also going to America, and then you're also making videos. Come on, man. Mm. I make videos online. They take ages.
17: Yeah.
16: I don't like it. I think they should do one job.
17: Mm. Okay. I totally actually agree with you.
16: Yes.
17: I think I'm very anti-MPs having second jobs.
16: Unless the job is like Superman.
17: Well, what about some MPs are doctors?
16: Proper doctors or like doctors of philosophy?
17: Proper doctors.
16: Proper
17: GPs.
16: Doctors.
17: You have a couple of GP doctors.
16: Yeah, I think actually I look at it from the other side. I really wouldn't want my GP to be in charge of potholes.
17: No.
16: I'd be like, I really want you to focus on
17: can you
16: issue.
17: Be in the surgery?
16: Yeah,
17: actually,
16: can you be with me?
17: Yeah, I agree.
16: If they're being like, I think you either have meningitis or we need to draft a new policy on you. I can't remember.
17: Yeah, I agree. I think, you know, leave the GPing at the door.
16: Mm.
17: 5 years, do your job as an MP, and then you can pop back to the hospital.
16: Now, if I was a better comedian, I would have made a joke about waiting 5 years. It's probably the amount of time you would wait on the NHS waiting list, but I feel too sad about the crumbling state of the NHS to make the joke.
17: Which is a responsible comedian.
16: Thank you.
17: A lot of people feel the same.
16: I've been described as responsible. Very rarely funny, but often responsible.
17: A very responsible comedian. That's why we get you on the politics show. Let's talk about Angela Rayner. Actually, I just wanted to say one thing on cameos really quickly before we go. I actually am thinking about asking a cameo to be made. Can you guess who it's for?
16: Who it's for?
17: Who it would be from.
16: Yeah,
17: it's not a politician. Yeah. It's like a really annoying, it's like a wind-up cameo.
16: Tom Skinner.
17: No. Close.
16: Close?
17: But no.
16: The Bosch father.
17: No, it's not Big John.
16: Not Big John. It's that sort of realm of
17: person.
16: Do you
17: want to tell you? It's Greg Wallace.
16: Oh, fuck me.
17: Because I think he would really, it's my stepdad's birthday is coming up, and it would really wind him up. And I think it would be like a really funny birthday gift. So I kind of do understand why people might commission Nigel Farage, but as far as I'm aware, should we be supporting Greg Wallace? I was like, we shouldn't support Nigel Farage, but should we be supporting Greg Wallace?
16: Well, at least Greg Wallace isn't in a position of power anymore. All he's doing is revealing how bad he was at cooking the whole time.
17: Yeah.
16: Have you seen his cooking content on the internet?
17: It's bad.
16: It's
17: like
16: staggering.
17: His fitness content, yeah.
16: Yeah, I'm a 50-year-old man, and this is difficult. It's mad.
17: Did you see the video where he was like, do you want to know the truth about me pulling down my pants on my
16: Substack? Yeah.
17: Oh,
16: he also briefly went through a period that he every so often comes back to on X of posting AI images that are puns.
17: Mm.
16: So it'll be like snowfall and it'll be like a snowman falling over. But it's just really, or Barbie queue, and it's a queue of Barbies. I have no idea.
17: He also went through a phase of commenting on his wife's Instagram photos saying, print this, print this. He'd comment on all her pictures saying, print this. print this with like loads of kisses. I found that. That was like first hand journalism.
16: You broke the story.
17: I kept it to myself.
16: Oh.
17: I took screenshots though, and then someone tweeted out like a few years later, and I was like, I should have done something with that.
16: Wow, that's a good story.
17: Anyway.
16: You should tell that at parties.
17: Let's move on, shall
16: okay.
17: we, from this nonsense. Angela Rayner is back in the news. She made a very strong intervention this week. She was giving a punchy speech on Tuesday night at the new soft left group Mainstream's drink reception near Whitehall. I didn't get an invite, whatever, I'm not bothered.
16: Me neither. That's devastating.
17: Yeah, she claimed Labour is running out of time and claimed that Labour's immigration reforms risk being un-British. I know you're not a political analyst, Will,
16: mm-hmm.
17: but what do you make of the timing of this?
16: I think it feels like she's potentially trying to capitalise and launch a leadership bid and be like, look, this guy doesn't know what he's doing. He hired Peter Mandelson and doesn't know whether he spoke to him or not.
17: Mm.
16: He doesn't know how to handle himself with PMQs. Look, I didn't... Maybe I mispaid some tax, but it's time for Rayner.
17: Yeah.
16: Rayner. Is that what she said?
17: Ready for Rayner.
16: Ready for Rayner. No, it's time for Rayner is a better catchphrase.
17: The only thing is, though, like... I'm not saying things have been going well for Keir Starmer, but I think he's got a little bit of a boost from his not piling into Iran after Donald Trump. So it's like the momentum isn't there.
16: Yeah, it seems like a funny time. Like it felt like the fire under Mandelson was a couple of weeks ago. Mm. So why has she done it now? And I'm happy that someone's trying to push Labour a bit more left.
17: Yeah,
16: because they've been running over to the right. But I don't know. I don't know anything about politics. Thank you for having me on the show.
17: I appreciate your view and I appreciate your good humour.
16: I'm a vibes guy.
17: You're a vibes guy and I like that. Because I think this is just very strange timing, because I think a lot of people are like really worried about what's happening in the Middle East, the cost of living, and less worried at this particular moment in time about the leadership of the Labour Party, as long as that leadership is not taking us into a war in Iran, which it isn't.
16: Yeah.
17: So to me, it feels like, was this speech penciled in weeks in advance and like not really thought about, or is that, or are they anticipating something coming down the track? Maybe more Mandelson stuff.
16: Ooh, that'll be demoralising and sad.
17: Yeah, yeah, absolutely.
16: Can't wait.
17: She said that the Labour Party is at best when we are bold, a line reminiscent of the restless Gordon Brown in 2003. She's evoking Gordon Brown.
16: Dangerous.
17: It is dangerous. It certainly is. Okay.
16: Dangerous to Starmy, as I call him.
17: That's it. That's basically it for the Week Unwrapped, which was fun. It was fun having you here. You're going to stay, aren't you? You're going to help me?
16: Yeah, I didn't like the past tense there. I will stay. Yeah.
17: thank you for staying. We're going to be speaking to the deputy leader of the Green Party, Mothin Ali, after the break about rising Islamophobia in the UK. Stay with us.
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22: 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Is getting to more gigs this year and the next? Is the sound of saying, I got you, mate? Is the sound of mates enjoying even more of this? Is the sound of mates getting home instead of here? 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
0: 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You serious? 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
7: You're listening to Politics Uncensored. Welcome back. Tory MP and Shadow Justice Secretary Nick Timothy has sparked outrage after describing a Muslim ritual prayer that took place in Trafalgar Square as an act of domination. Well, joining me now is the Deputy Leader of the Green Party, Mothin Ali. Mothin, thank you so much for joining us today.
24: As always, thanks very much for having me.
7: I want to start by asking you about this particular phrase that Nick Timothy used. He called this mass ritual prayer that took place in Trafalgar Square as an act of domination. What is your reaction to this as a British Muslim politician?
24: I think it's, at the moment, it's really dangerous in the political sphere to be from an ethnic minority, from black and brown backgrounds, to be Muslim. I've faced a lot of direct attacks personally, based on my faith, based on my religion, based on my ethnicity, rather than based on political ideas. I'm happy to defend ideas, but I shouldn't be having to defend my religion or having to defend my skin colour. And what Nick Timothy's done is he just puts a target on people like Sadiq Khan's background, back, especially with the video clip that features Sadiq Khan. There's been so much right-wing narratives around using this phrase, Londonistan. I'm just surprised Nick Timothy didn't even use that. Didn't throw that in for good measure. But there's no outrage when there's Passover or Hanukkah celebrations there, or there's Easter celebrations there, or the Sikh celebrations there. There's no outrage there, but for some reason, Nick Timothy seems to be really outraged at the fact that there's some Muslims celebrating what is probably about a 10-minute prayer maximum, followed by iftar. I don't see how that's an act of domination or anything to be to take objection at.
7: Timothy followed up on X, posting, "I'm not suggesting everybody at Trafalgar Square last night is an Islamist, but the domination of public places is straight from the Islamist playbook." What does that word Islamist mean to you? Because it seems to get thrown around a lot by people on the right. This was ritual prayer by people practicing their faith. Why is he using this word Islamist, and how do you think it's become weaponized by the right?
24: I mean, firstly, we've got to clarify, you know, ritual prayer, 5 times a day, Muslims are required to pray. And praying in congregation is part of that obligation. So these Muslims are just fulfilling their obligation as who they are. The word Islamist it's never really had a real meaning. It's always been something that's it's been used to describe people from Islamic backgrounds as being some kind of threat, some bogeyman, someone to be scared of. And that's all that I understand from it. I don't know what an Islamist is. People throw it about against pretty much anyone they disagree with. If there's a Muslim and they want to score points, they're an Islamist. I'm sure Sadiq Khan's even been described as an Islamist. I don't know any Muslim in the public eye who hasn't been described as an Islamist.
17: Mm.
24: It has no meaning. I think it's, personally, I think it's a word that carries a lot of racist undertones to it. You know, people use it thinking they can get away with it in a way that they want to be racist, but they want to be on the safe side and use a word that's acceptable. And the thing, we need to get to a point where using words like this are not acceptable at all.
17: Mm.
24: It should be in the same category as the P word or the N word.
7: So when Timothy talks about the Islamist playbook, that there is no Islamist playbook, this is just a dog whistle phrase that is being thrown around and that we should reject because, as you say, it carries a lot of negative Islamophobic connotations.
24: I mean, if Nick Timothy's got a copy of it, I'd be more than happy to have a read, but I've never seen this playbook before.
7: Mm. Nigel Farage said in response to this that what we witnessed at the historic Trafalgar Square, and I have to make it clear I'm quoting here, in a country built on Judeo-Christian values, was a group of people attempting dominance over our capital city and culture. We also keep hearing this term, Judeo-Christian values. What, again, what does this mean? Because they're Abrahamic religions, just as like Islam is. Is this just a dog whistle?
24: I mean, again, I think that phrase is used to deny the Islamic importance into Western civilization. If we just look at the works of Aristotle, for example, they were preserved by the Muslims and the Muslim historians and the Muslim scholars. And without the Muslim contribution, there would be no Renaissance and there would be no transformation from the Dark Ages. So if anyone wants to talk about Judeo-Christian values or this Judeo-Christian heritage and leave out the Islamic influence, I think they're very, very uninformed. But again, it is to try and isolate one of the Abrahamic faiths rather from the other two and separate them. And that's something that we shouldn't accept. And we should be saying, look, we need to create a future where there's unity, regardless of what our heritage was. We need to build a future together and make a future that we can all live compatibly together.
7: And Kemi Badenoch has backed Nick Timothy, stating he was defending British values. What do you think Badenoch means here by British values in this instance? Do you think she means Islamophobia?
24: I think with the Conservatives now, or this iteration of the Conservatives, is someone like Enoch Powell would have been accepted in this party right now. I'm not a fan of the Conservative Party, I've never have been, but I think Conservative Party of old would have not fallen into these dog whistles. But I think Kemi Badenoch would be quite happy with Enoch Powell. And that said, I mean, British values, racism is not a British value. Your tolerance is, acceptance is, plurality of ideas is, plurality of religions, plurality of cultures. This is all part of our British culture and something that makes it such a fantastic country. And to try and authorize law-abiding citizens, people who have had permission to be there, have had the authorities give them the access to that space, and now there's such an outrage. I think this is just really, really hypocritical.
7: Hmm. Keir Starmer he used some of his time at PMQs on Wednesday to attack Kemi Badenoch and the Conservative Party for these comments. He claimed the Conservative Party has a problem with Muslims. What do you think Labour's track record is on defending Muslims? And what do you make of Keir Starmer's response in this instance?
24: So Keir Starmer's done the right thing by defending these actions. Would he have defended this if it wasn't Sadiq Khan? That's something that raises some doubt in my mind. So there's a little bit of politicking involved. I mean, he's previously said that Bangladeshi immigrants need to be removed. Shabana Mahmood's talking about reducing visas for Pakistani immigrants and reducing the length of indefinite leave to remain. Keir Starmer's called this an island of strangers. So his previous track record isn't one to be very proud of. Had he had this consistent track record and done this argument, I would have given him a lot more credit. I think he has been an opportunist. That said, I'm glad he's saying the right things.
7: You've mentioned Sadiq Khan, obviously, who took part in this event. He's the mayor of London. He's often the target of attacks from the populist anti-Muslim right. We've seen that time and time again. Donald Trump has targeted him at several figures on the right. You spoke about the characterisation of London as Londonistan, which isn't, you know, doesn't exactly fall off the tongue, apart from being inaccurate. Do you think enough is being done to protect the mayor? I mean, you talked about putting a, you know, all of this, putting a target on his back. He's one of the most high profile Muslim figures in this country. Do you worry about Sadiq Khan's safety?
24: I think Sadiq Khan, I think a lot of high profile Muslims in this country are at threat, especially those of us in a political sphere. I do worry about not just Sadiq Khan, but most of the prominent Muslims in politics right now. Afsana Begum is another one who often gets it. And she gets it from both angles because she's Muslim and because she's a woman. So she gets the misogyny as well as the Islamophobia. So we've got to really be responsible with our politicians have got to be responsible with the language that they use and make sure that, yes, criticize ideas and where they're creating an environment of incitement, they've got to really dial back the tone.
7: It seems that much of the British right has been rallying behind the sentiment here. It was only last year, actually, when speaking about Birmingham, that the now Reform MP, who was then a Conservative MP, Robert Jenrick, said, in fact, in the hour and a half I was filming news there, I didn't see another white face. He said that while he had been in Birmingham. That's not the kind of country I want to live in. At the time, Kemi Badenoch did not kick Robert Jenrick out of the party for these comments when many thought she should have. Are you worried about the pace at which Islamophobia is growing and growing amongst the right and how normalised it actually seems to be in our politics now?
24: I think the level that racism has become so normalised, it's worse than when I was a kid right now. Do you know, I grew up at a time when Paki bashing was a thing. Do you know, we'd gone through that sort of thing. We'd lived through it. We had to fight to get into school. You know, we had people and gangs chasing us down the street. And this is a fear that I've got for my kids. You know, it's a fear that I've got for the kids that are growing up in Gipton and Hare Hills in Leeds and across the country. I think what politicians like Kemi Badenoch should have done was taken a real stance when Robert Jenrick made these comments a year ago and kicked him out of the Conservative Party. She should be kicking Nick Timothy out. She should be standing up and making sure that she creates a Conservative Party that's built on unity, have Conservative values, strive for market economy and strive for a free market or whatever you want to do, but leave the racism and try and build a country that's cohesive.
7: Last week, the government published its long-awaited social cohesion strategy, in which included a definition of anti-Muslim hatred. But it also identified Islamism, and that phrase again, Islamists, as a predominant threat to civil society and outlined a plan to crack down on extremism. I want to know what your reaction was to the strategy. You know, the government got quite a bit of criticism from the right for wanting to appoint a representative on anti-Muslim hostility, including a definition of anti-Muslim hatred. But at the same time, as you say, they have leaned into that particular phrasing around Islamism and Islamists. What do you think about the strategy?
24: I think the definition itself is lacking, and I'm quite disappointed by it. There's been an all-party parliamentary group definition of Islamophobia now for many years. There's been the Runnymede Trust definition of Islam for many years, and these have been widely adopted by Muslim organisations throughout the country. And it's a definition that most people accept, most Muslims accept, and it's something that is practical. I think this has been an attempt to water down that definition and transform it from Islamophobia to anti-Muslim hate. So now their argument is to say it's hate against the person. So if I'm attacked because I'm Muslim, that's anti-Muslim hate. But if I'm denied places to worship, or if I'm denied opportunities because of my faith, that wouldn't be anti-Muslim hate, but that would be covered by Islamophobia. And that's the distinction that they're trying to make, and take out that level of protection for Muslims. We are visible. We do have practices that can be quite visible and take up a space. We are part and parcel of this country, and that needs to be accommodated for, just like any other person. Do you know, any other requirement for any other person, regardless of background, regardless of faith, regardless of anything that they have, we've got to make sure that we build a cohesive society that caters for everyone.
6: Mm. Obviously, your party have been celebrating their fairly recent win now in Gorton and Denton, where obviously Hannah Spencer won the constituency, particularly keeping out Reform candidate Matt Goodwin, who took the loss on his shoulders, blaming it on family voting. There were quite a lot of accusations about this in the immediate aftermath, which have died down very, very quickly. I wonder what you made of the response from Reform and Goodwin about this issue of family voting. Do you think Reform is blaming non-white people for losing an election?
24: Yeah, I put out a tweet straight after that victory, or sort of seeing Matt Goodwin's reaction, and I said that he should change his name to Matt Badloss, and surprisingly that caught on, and it became quite a trendy thing that everyone was using. So I do think he should change his name to Matt Badloss, because his reaction, it's worse than John Ashworth, the way he behaved after losing him, losing his election seat. For some reason, these middle class men, white men in suits, think they're entitled to something. And when they lose, they look for all kinds of excuses to try and justify why they lost. The real reason was his campaign wasn't good enough. His campaign wasn't inclusive enough for the area. You know, whenever a politician loses, what you should be doing is looking at the election and say, okay, what did I do wrong? What did I do that wasn't appealing to everyone here? Because this is democracy. If we want people's votes, and I speak as a politician, if I want someone's votes, then I've got to make sure that I earn their votes. I can't just take them for granted. You know, I lost twice before I got elected as a councillor. I didn't say, oh, they should have voted for me, or they shouldn't have voted for the other person. It's my immediate reaction was, okay, right, I didn't campaign this way. I should have got to this person. I should have got my messaging out in this way. And that's the reaction that's how you grow and that's how you develop. What Reform are doing, what some of the right wing are doing, is just absolutely pathetic. You know, they've lost an election because their message wasn't good, their offering wasn't good enough, the people rejected it. It's not because of ethnic minorities, it's not because of Muslims, it's not because of black and brown people, it's not because of white people, it's not none of that. You, Reform, just weren't good enough.
6: Mothin, finally, before we go, obviously you'll be buzzing from your win in Gorton and Denton. How is the future looking for the Green Party? What other constituencies have you got your eye on, or what does success look like in the next few years for you guys?
24: See, I'm not going to tell you where we've got our eye on, because that'll give away some of the strategies. but it's looking very positive. It's looking very exciting. I'm having some very interesting conversations with people. So is Zach. And we're just growing strength to strength. We've passed, I think the last count was 219,000 members, but that number could be very well out of date. The speed at which we're attracting new people, so every day we're just generating more and more support, and that's what we've got to do. We've got to offer a politics of hope. We've got to get past all this sort of negativity and say, right, what do we want to do to make people's lives better? How do we change people's lives for the better? And if we can do that, I think we can transform this country and bring it back to how it used to be, you know, so a nice, cohesive society.
6: Mothin, thank you so much for joining me today. That was Deputy Leader of the Green Party, Mothin Ali.
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16: 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I'll tell you why I hate umbrellas. They're too big for the pavement, and they're too big for one person, and they're way too small for two people. At least half of me, at least my left side or my right side, is getting drenched in rain.
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26: 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I remember my auntie saying to me, before your mum died, she was worried that you were getting fat. And I remember and my auntie, who's now in her 70s, she still talks about, you know, how thin she is or isn't. She compares my body type to her body type, to my cousins. You know, she still has that kind of obsession.
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16: Hello.
17: Will's here. As the war continues and Trump seems to lose all control, the question is, what will come next? Trump says there are no plans to deploy US ground troops in the region and claims the US operation is ahead of schedule. Meanwhile, the price of gas has risen sharply in the UK and Europe following an attack on Qatar's energy complex. The Qatar Prime Minister says strikes on the facility are a very dangerous escalation by Iranians and demands an immediate end to the attacks. Well, joining us is Matthew Spence, former Deputy Assistant Secretary of Defence for Middle East Policy under Barack Obama. Matthew, thank you so much for joining us. Obviously, there's been...
27: It's great to be here.
17: Thank you. There's been a lot of speculation about Donald Trump calling time on the Iran war, given all the costs that are going on. I just want to kind of know where we are right now. How do you perceive the current situation? Do you think it is coming to an end? Is it only just getting going? How are you looking at the situation in the Middle East right now?
27: Yeah, the situation is 19 days in, and it doesn't show any sign of stopping anytime quickly. When I was at the Pentagon, I spent most of my time planning and looking contingencies exactly like this, What will happen next? What's going on? I think there are three takeaways we should think away. First of all, escalation, I think, is only increasing. The Strait of Hormuz is an area 20 miles wide, and it is a choke point for the global economy. Iran knows that and is using asymmetric war to get there. I think the second piece is there is enormous internal instability, what's happening within Iran. And there needs to be more stability to see if we can actually sort of call an end or a pause to this. And Iran has no interest in doing that right now. And then the third piece is what happens with the rest of the world? This is not a war between the United States and Iran and Israel and Iran. This is something when you're involving this global choke point that has so much more going on. And that's what we're very early days of.
17: You previously worked under Barack Obama, and as you said, you worked in the Pentagon. You must have, in your line of work, anticipated or had to think about what potential conflict with Iran could look like, how far it could go. How does this kind of sit within your knowledge of Iranian-US relations? Is this the worst we've ever seen them?
27: I mean, I think you're right. I spent hours upon hours late into the nights planning with our military leaders for exactly a crisis like this. And is this what we expected? To one extent, what we were always worried about from Iran was this asymmetric threat. So the United States obviously has overwhelming military capacities. We control the skies. The enormous military success that has been had over bringing down several key Iranian leaders, taking out air defense, taking out ballistic missiles, that's an amazing achievement. That's no surprise. What we really plan for is exactly what's happening now. What are the impacts of drones and very inexpensive weapons to stop things? What's the impact of threatening to close the straits by very little things gone in? What's the impact of cyber attacks, which we haven't seen reported very much? So it's those types of things. This is not a 19-day war. This is a several-month war, and I think we're really just in the early innings, and that's what we used to plan for.
17: Do you think Iran's strategy of targeting Gulf state economies is working? Or do you think the rulers of these states have been so shocked by these assaults that they'll be urging Trump to finish the job? Where do they come into this relationship?
27: Yeah, it's interesting. The Gulf states are a key player in the region for many reasons. You know, first of all, diplomatically, the Gulf states have viewed Iran as a significant threat in the past. I think those are some of the geopolitical pieces that helped bring the Abraham Accords and the Israeli peace treaty with UAE and others together. But also there's a real military threat and there's a commerce threat. I think what Iran is trying to do is divide the Gulf states from Israel and from the United States to impose high costs of what's happening right now, which the UAE has absorbed more drone attacks than any other country. Those are real problems having right now. There was an event I was supposed to be at in the Gulf just in a few weeks, and it's impossible to book flights and hotels, and political risk doesn't let you to go. Those are very real costs for the Gulf. So right now what Iran is trying to do is increase the cost of Iran's neighbors, who are obviously much closer to the conflict than the United States or the UK or others, and then force them to put pressure to say, we can't allow this to continue to go on.
17: Tell us about the work that was going on under Barack Obama's presidency, the nuclear deal, and what happened to that following Trump taking the White House.
27: You know, it's a great question. So the logic of what I worked on when I was working in Iran and at the Defense Department was we wanted to find a way to stop Iran from getting a nuclear weapon. We wanted to stop Iran from threatening Israel and our other allies and our neighbors, and to have Iran be more integrated into the global economy. Now, there's a spectrum of what you can do. The most aggressive was exactly this. It was have a full-scale conflict, have a war, be doing what we're seeing. The thought was if there are ways to get there without resorting to full-scale war, economic sanctions to create enormous pressure, giving Iran a pathway to rejoin the global economy without having a nuclear program, that's what we wanted to do. My job was what we thought of as the break glass book is negotiations only work once you have a credible use of threat. Talking without anything else is just talk, and that's a waste of time for serious nations. So we thought exactly about this. The challenge right now is, were we at a stage to have Iran actually make their own choice to get out of here? And right now we're so far away from that. The talk of these negotiations, I think, are a far, far distant memory. Now, I want to be super clear. You can't just talk. You need to have a credible show of force and planning to do that. But when you're launching a use of force, you need to understand what comes next. The first weeks are always the best headlines and the easiest. It's the months and weeks to come, which are the hardest. And that's exactly what we're moving into right now.
17: Tulsi Gabbard, the US Director of National Intelligence, has said that the US and Israel have different objectives in this war on Iran. Do you think that the Israelis and the US have different strategies? I mean, there was some confusion about who wanted to go in first on the offensive. And potentially there's been some suggestion that they're not totally aligned with the action and the timeline. I mean, how is the current relationship between the US and Israel, particularly when it comes to action in Iran?
27: Yeah, look, it's always, whenever you have allies, there are always going to be disagreements in what's happening. That's the nature of coalition warfare. I mean, those in the history can look at the differences between even some of the allies of World War II. I think right now, there are alignments and there are departures. You know, some of the very clear alignments, it is

0: increasingly show in the coming weeks.
1: And I'm curious to know what you make of the UK's response to this. Obviously, Keir Starmer did not follow in the offensive action against Iran alongside the US and Israel. He has since said that US military bases can be used for defensive purposes by the US, but he has put quite a lot of clear water between the UK and the US, despite Donald Trump sort of publicly chastising him for this. I mean, I'm curious to know about how much you think this will affect the outcome in Iran, but also what you make of what this does to the special relationship.
0: I think it's a critical question. Look, no country should ask for permission slip to defend their own national interest. You know, the United States, I worked on the Bin Laden operation when I was at the White House in 2011. And that was the thing. There was a clear threat. The United States did not ask the permission of others to take down an immediate threat. At the same time, it is far better to go in a fight with friends and allies than to go it alone. And I think the reason why this has become such a critical question is, let's just look at the economic weight of what's happening right now. The two lanes that facilitate the transit of about 20 million barrels of oil in the Strait of Hormuz, that's about 20% of global seaborne oil trade. The Strait handles 25% of the world's maritime oil trade, 20% of global liquid natural gas shipments, and 33% of the world's fertilizers, including sulfur and ammonia. Those are real facts that matter to everyone, what they're doing day to day. And I think the challenge that the UK faces is, even though it did not participate in the offensive operations, is fully bearing the consequences and needs to do something now. And if you look at what happens in the Strait of Hormuz, this is not something that the United States alone is really able to force and open, especially when Iran has drones. It takes a team effort to tackle and address the difference. And that happens when you decide to go to war alone. Look, no one is saying that the Iranian regime were not doing horrible things. The Iranian regime, where the supreme leader was killed, has the blood of hundreds of American and British service members on their hands for what they did in Iraq. You know, killed everyone from 3,000 to 7,000 to 30,000 protesters in the last months, depending on what figures are used. This is a horrible and a bad regime that has done terrible things to the Iranian people. There's a difference between the Iranian people and the Iranian regime. All that is very true. The question is, what is the best way you approach neutralizing this terrible, despotic, dictator-like regime? And when you do it alone, you are not taking into account what you need to do right now. So it's no surprise this happened now. And now we're trying to figure out what's next. And it's very difficult to suddenly ask others to help you when you haven't done the work to get there.
1: What do you make of Donald Trump's psychology here? Because as you say, you know, this is an incredibly difficult task for the US with all its military might and influence to take on by itself. And it clearly didn't get the reaction it thought it might do from its European allies. Now, Donald Trump can throw his weight around and, you know, talk about the future of NATO and put out these thinly veiled threats about the special relationship and the security of Europe. But ultimately, do you think this was just a kind of massive miscalculation of where, of how much influence the US has over those countries?
0: Yeah, I mean, look, I think it's too early to tell if it's a massive miscalculation. I do think two things are very true. First, the military victory and the military achievements on the battlefield is obviously the first part and the thing that we should expect to go very well. The United States are military, working with the British and other allies, are the best the world has ever seen. I mean, an enormous ability to gather intelligence, to find out where the leaders are, to find out where these targets are, to execute that operation flawlessly. The reality is, the military is only one tool about many that we need to use to accomplish our objectives. When everything is, when you only have a hammer, everything looks like a nail. For anyone who thought the outcome in Iran would be like the outcome in Venezuela, completely doesn't understand the region and doesn't understand how this power works. So I think it's exactly right to think that you can't overnight try to build a coalition for something you've started. It takes time. It is frustrating. It is long, but that's what happens and leaves you in a position to be fighting alone. I think it's not surprising that the European allies and partners are reacting the way they are now after what's happened over the last year.
1: You spoke about the incursion in Venezuela there. Do you think, I mean, what, to what extent do you think that going successfully, in inverted commas, you know, being able to take down Maduro and put in a new government, was a deciding factor in the US's decision to go into Iran? Do you think the confidence of that operation going successfully spurred this on, or do you think

0: this was a decision that was made separately?
1: It's part, you know, I'm not sitting in the Situation Room now as I did for many hundreds of hours in my previous job. The Maduro operation is an amazing military feat, if you think about it. Like, the ability to go in and do what was done with such precision, with such professionalism, with such minimal loss of lives is an amazing piece. I would hope that anyone sitting in the Situation Room who had some sense of how Iran was different from Venezuela counseled that these are completely different situations in terms of objectives, in terms of the history of the country and of what's being done. The question that I would really have that I think we should all be thinking about right now is gas prices are going up, as oil prices are going up, as natural gas prices and everything else to continue to increase. What was thought about what would happen here? What is happening now is not surprising at all. The idea that Iran would find a way to take a $3 trillion strategic threat of what Iran was trying to do in the region and turn it into a problem that they could solve with $50 drones is something we all should have seen coming. And the question is now, what do we really do about it? How do we manage and balance the enormous piece that we're fighting against in this major sense of asymmetric warfare?
0: All right. Matthew Spence, thank you so much for joining us. That was Matthew Spence, former Deputy Assistant Secretary of Defense for Middle East Policy under Barack Obama. And that is it from Politics Uncensored today. Will, thank you so much for joining me.
2: I was pretty crucial there.
0: You were keeping me afloat there, so well, I appreciate
2: that. That's good.
0: Do join us next Thursday at 5 p.m. where Will won't be here, but Ali should be back and we'll unwrap the week's political talking points. You can stay up to date with the show by following at Politics Uncensored UK on social media and me at Zoe Grunewald. And of course,
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9: In the last hour, we've heard a 22-year-old British man has been arrested on suspicion of terror offences related to the suspected RAF Fairford terror plot. He's now the seventh person to be arrested in relation to the incident. An Iron Dome-style defence system has been pledged by the Conservative Party today. They've promised £10 billion for the new system, dubbed the Britannia Shield. Shadow Defence Secretary James Cartledge says only the Tories have a plan.
10: Let's be honest, politically, I'm talking to you about a very detailed plan that I've worked on with a former senior military officer. I have extensive technical detail. The other parties didn't even talk about defence.
9: A Labour source said it's no surprise Kemi Badenoch wants to forget how the Tories hollowed out our armed forces. Customers of online clothing retailer ASOS have received notifications claiming that the company has been hacked. The notification reads, "Dear ASOS, DPO and IT, we have fully compromised the Snowflake instance. Engage with us or we will leak it." Shares in the company have dropped by over 10% and they have been contacted. 25 inflatable boats have been seized at East Midlands Airport today. It's thought the boats were to be used by people smugglers attempting to get migrants across the channel. The National Crime Agency estimates around 1,700 people would have fit across all 25 boats. Parents in England are set to get more help with toilet training their children. It's after a successful trial run carried out by the City of York Council, who have been sending out leaflets to families alongside their school place offer letters. Now, many more councils are preparing to do the same. Kindred Squared funded the pilot, and Felicity Gillespie is their spokesperson.
11: You know, why this matters, it's not about toilet training and pants, you know. This isn't a conversation about nappies. It's about the educational opportunity of every child. Because if you've got teachers taking children out multiple times throughout the day to change their nappies, the whole class is missing out.
9: And finally, Carlos Alcaraz has picked up his first title since February. That's after he defended his Japanese Open title. That's the latest here from Radio News Hub. I'm Matthew Dudley.
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3: Here's your host, Andrew White.
22: Hello, and welcome back to Pulse of the Nation. We've got a lovely show in store this week. I've got my good friend Bobby Mayer in the studio. He'll be joining me as co-host just in about 2-3 minutes time. We'll recap the news before that. We have a pre-recorded interview with the wonderful Ellie Taylor talking about travel shows. And yeah, we've got all sorts of stuff to get into. The headlines, you know, I was worried, I will be honest with you. A few days ago, I was thinking, fuck, I've got to break the news of World War III on the radio. Things seem to have calmed down a little bit. There was a brief ceasefire, which was, you know, well, look, I'll leave it to Donald Trump, who perhaps has summed it up most succinctly, which can't often be said of Donald Trump. But this was his genuine response to a journalist, bearing in mind this is the leader of the free world, president of the United States. We basically have two countries that have been fighting so long and so hard that they don't know what the fuck they're doing. Yes, he genuinely said that. That was the genuine expletive direct quote from Donald Trump this morning. And I believe that is the case. They don't know what the fuck they're doing. It's all very intense, but maybe on the retreat, on the calm down a little bit. So, yes, no war this week. Good news. Maybe I should check in every week like that. Like, hey, guys, good news. No war this week. Well, maybe that'll be a fun feature until it's not a fun feature. But anyway, we'll leave that for future Andrew to deal with. And meanwhile, in the UK, the sort of response to what's going on in the Middle East has obviously had a lot of local activism here in the UK, lots of pro-Palestine groups, lots of regular marches against the genocide happening in Palestine. And very sadly, that has sort of been massively over-exaggeratedly pushed back by the government today, as Palestine Action has been threatened to be labelled a terrorist organisation by Yvette Cooper, the Home Secretary. And this is in response to the activists breaking into RAF Prize Northern and spray-painting one of the planes complicit in the Gazan genocide. And it's just like, it's spray paint. Do you know what I mean? Where's the terror in that? Like, I'm not here to necessarily defend the action. It doesn't matter what I think about the action. The point is, spray paint is not terror. Right? It's not an attack, is it? I mean, that's the level of Bart Simpson, and that's terrorism now. We're marching towards a sort of scary authoritarianism, and hopefully there's a legal pushback, and that doesn't go too far. But let's end with some lighter news in Devon, where two bears who have escaped a wildlife sanctuary, Mish and Lucy, they escaped the Devon Wildlife Centre, and what they did in their hour of freedom. You know, you're a bear, you've lived in captivity, apparently, according to the reports, very nice captivity, but still, nonetheless, you've lived isolated in this spot in Devon for years of your life. What do you do with your hour of freedom? Well, I'll tell you what Mish and Lucy did. They ate a week's worth of honey and were so incapacitated by the honey eating that they were very easily caught. So there you go. Those are my heroes this week, Mish and Lucy. I think Mish and Lucy is all of us. I'm going to bring in my wonderful co-host from the land of many a bear, indeed, Canada. Yes, is that right, Bobby? I don't know.
15: Allegedly, there's bears, but it is such a vast nation.
22: Of course, yeah.
15: They all live quite far north. I've never seen one.
22: Yeah, and isn't, like, because Canada is so, like, southerly populated that the northern regions are just, like, so sparse.
15: Yeah, I would say the country is divided into, like, half people, half bear.
22: Half people, half bear.
15: Like, I don't know where. The bears do their own thing. We don't interact that much.
22: Yeah. Okay, that's fair. You never come across a bear in real life?
15: No,
22: interesting. Because I spent ages googling Devonshire bears, but I just got loads of like gay dating sites. So
15: okay,
22: come on, bit of fun. It is a comedy show. Let's not forget. So whereabouts in Canada are you from?
15: I'm from a town called Seaforth, mm-hmm. which is not on a sea or near a fort, but I think they just took the name of a British.
22: Yeah, yeah, one of those sort of
15: British Seaforth, and they're like, we're the new one.
22: Nice. And whereabouts in relation to, like, Toronto, Ottawa?
15: Like, 3 hours from Toronto, just far enough that nothing fun happens there. You know how, like, you have a major city where, like, there's an exciting nightlife, yeah. and people enjoy... Where I grew up is just outside the belt of joy. Where nobody goes out, where they'll have a local bar or pub for a while, mm-hmm. but then no one will go to it, so it'll just close.
22: Yep.
15: And someone else will be like, I have a business idea. What if we take that empty building that used to be a bar, and we open a bar there? And then the same cycle will start again.
22: Yeah.
15: And then if it's remote enough, people just don't want to have fun.
22: No, I mean, it's very tellingly, when you were talking about, the big city, Toronto, where people enjoy, you didn't even end that sentence. The verb was enjoy, where people enjoy. Yeah. Where you're from, people just don't even enjoy anything.
15: No, I don't think so. They work, mm-hmm. they sit, they die.
22: Is that like on your sort of, city flag? Yeah, so Seaforth, work, sit, die.
15: They work, sit, and die. I think so, yeah.
22: I relate to that because I'm from Salisbury, which is like very quiet. It is a city technically, but like it's really like a quiet town.
15: And whenever you have to say technically,
22: yeah, exactly,
15: that's not a city.
22: You've sniffed it out perfectly. Yeah. But it's quite wealthy around that sort of area of Wiltshire. So there's lots of entrepreneurial people. So businesses will close down, and then exactly that, somebody will go like, "Well, I can afford to run a business," and it's just like bubble tea shop, handcraft shop, just rotating every six
15: I'm
22: months.
15: I'm always amazed whenever I'm in one of these small towns. And they'll have, like, someone will have, like, our store sells parachutes. And you're like, what is happening? How do you exist? Do you know what I mean? Or, like, or it'd be like an organic tea shop in a town of 3,000 people. And I'm like, I don't know if you guys understand how economics works.
22: Oh, it's baffling, yeah.
15: I'm no genius, but I don't know if the 3,000 people living in this town have enough appetite for organic tea to pay the rent on this building.
22: It's great. You're halfway there. You've got the supply. Yeah. You're missing a crucial element of the economic equation here. Yeah, that's interesting. I dropped my partner off in Tottenham and I drove here. And I drove past a shop called Mr. Hatman. Apparently, it's established 1999, so he's been going for 26 years.
15: Okay.
22: He just sells hats. But like not like nice hats, like touristy hats. But it's in Tottenham, so there's no tourists in Tottenham.
15: No.
22: Do you know what I mean?
15: I'm not casting any aspersions upon Mr. Hatman. This is an unrelated thought. But sometimes... Mm-hmm. When people have a business that's been open for 30 years and it doesn't seem like it makes any money, it's just a nice front.
22: Oh, I see.
15: That's a good way to clean some money, you know?
22: Well, it's such a showy front as well, because he'd recently done, and I could tell because he was like standing and admiring it. I assume it was him, the alleged Mr. Hatman.
15: I'm not even talking about Mr. Hatman. Listen, I want to cast no aspersions upon Mr. Hatman. I'm just saying, you know when there's a front. You know when you're just living in a neighborhood and there's a restaurant,
22: mm-hmm.
15: and you eat the food once and it's disgusting. But that restaurant will just be open for years.
22: Yeah.
15: And you're like, yeah, someone's cleaning some money.
22: Something's happening here. Yeah, yeah. Okay, I see. Well, look, we're not making any accusations against Mr. Hatman specifically, but that is just an unrelated tangential thought. Yes, maybe we can get Mr. Hatman on the show.
15: That'd be great.
22: He only lives 20 minutes down the road. We could Uber him down.
15: How do you keep your business going?
22: Yeah. We could turn this into a business podcast. It's meant to be newsy, but as we've established, the news is very often depressing. So we could become like a sort of... We could be the new diary of a CEO, Bobby.
15: I could do that, yeah.
22: Yeah.
15: You're the CEO, I'm the diary. You just write all the ideas on my body.
22: I like that. But yeah. you're quite a slender man.
15: You're gonna have to write small.
22: Yeah. Okay. I'll get like real fine pen.
15: Okay.
22: Have you ever done any businessy stuff? Have you ever tried your hand at?
15: What do you think the answer to that question is? No. Of course not. I'm a comedian.
22: Yeah. Well, you're quite an entrepreneurial comedian, I think.
15: Yeah. But the most entrepreneurial comedian is the hardest working comedian is the laziest any other job. Like the hardest people like that comedian works so hard. That just means they type for 3 hours a day.
22: Yeah. Yeah. Exactly. That's a good point. Actually, we made this with Michelle last week. We were talking about like people always say, "Oh, you're attractive for a comedian." It's like, oh, the metrics are completely skewed in comedy.
15: Yeah.
22: Yeah, all over the place. I've got two things I really want to ask you about. As we've sort of covered a bit of Canada, you are, I think, maybe my fifth Canadian guest.
15: Wow, you're going through us quick.
22: Yeah. Well, I love that. And I made this point with Michelle Shaughnessy before, is the Canadian comedians I really get on with, you're all very kind, which is different to
15: you.
22: Yeah, you are all kind to me.
15: I don't think we're all kind to everybody.
22: You don't think so?
15: No, I think the common denominator here is you.
22: Oh, okay. Well, that's nice then. Okay. Yeah. I didn't even think about that. I just like loads of Canadian comedians. You, Kate Barron, Michelle. Yeah.
15: Okay.
22: So anyway, but point is, every time I've had a Canadian comedian on the show, they have taken their opportunity on the air to slag off Quebec. Now,
15: The
22: province of Quebec and the Quebecois people. You don't have to pile in on Quebec, but I'd love to hear your thoughts.
15: I don't know if I'm smart enough to really say why. I don't hate Quebec, but they always wanted like independence and they love the French language and they're just surrounded by everyone who speaks English. And I gotta say, I wish I had their confidence.
22: Yeah.
15: I think that's why everyone kind of, there is a low key level. We all hate them.
22: You're jealous of
15: because we're jealous of how much they like themselves.
22: Mm-hmm.
15: Like, we're just sitting around. No one's proud of the fact they speak English in Canada. We just speak English.
22: Yeah, yeah.
15: By default. It's not like...
22: Because the Quebecois also speak English, mostly.
15: Well, no. Outside of Montreal, necessarily. There's a lot of solo French-speaking people.
22: Interesting. Yeah. Really? Okay.
15: Yeah, they just speak French. And wow. But in Montreal, a lot of people are bilingual.
22: Yeah, yeah.
15: But, yeah, I just want to be like, hey, guys, can you give me a little of that national pride? Like, they have, like, their own celebrities. It's a province of like a couple million people, I think. And they
22: have
15: people
22: microcosm
15: who are only famous in Quebec.
22: That's fascinating. Yeah. I want to Google Quebec celebrities and see if we can go through. I want them to be like very interesting caricature people. Well, maybe I'm hoping too much there, but we'll Google them in the break.
15: I don't know anything about it, but I think that's why Canada... I think that's where some of it comes from. And some of it comes from, they're always like, we want to leave. And it's like, yeah, leave. I don't know.
22: Yeah, I think there's a similar sort of like parallel with Scotland over here, where there's lots of anti-Scottish English. And it's just like, they've got a sense of national pride that just, as ours has flitted away.
15: Quebec is a different... Yeah, Quebec's a bit different because I think Scotland at least has that, they have grievances.
22: Mm-hmm.
15: I don't know what Quebec's grievances are. I don't think...
22: Yeah, because I suppose we've bullied and colonized Scotland to a certain extent, whereas French-speaking Canada and English-speaking Canada is just two different remnants of colonies, right?
15: Yeah, of people who colonized other people.
22: Yeah.
15: We're just two groups of colonizers living beside each other.
22: That's beautiful. That's the North American story in many ways.
15: Yeah.
22: Okay, nice. That was a very balanced take on Quebec. I think Erica Ealer practically says that that we should nuke Quebec.
15: Really?
22: I'm putting words in her mouth there, but yeah.
15: That would be bad because I don't know if
22: the
15: you
22: radius.
15: Know how nukes work.
22: Yeah.
15: I don't think that's a, yeah.
22: I don't think you can isolate all of Quebec.
15: No,
22: in that.
15: You can't build the nuke fence. I'd be
22: the nuke fence.
15: No, I'd be afraid of the nukes.
22: Yeah. Okay. Well, look, we'll research into nuke fences before we commit to any sort of military action.
15: Yeah. I wish I came on knowing some of the Quebec celebrities, but And the comedians there have a way better life, too.
22: Really?
15: Oh, French comedy, they love.
22: Oh.
15: In Quebec, you can just be... They love it. They put so much money into the arts.
22: Oh, I hate the Quebec
15: like now. France, they support the arts. They see art being an artist as a legitimate job. The government.
22: Fuck, that's so. Oh, I'm angry and jealous now.
15: Yeah,
22: yeah. The thing is, we do mock the French, but actually, yeah, they've got an artistic respect that we just does not exist here.
15: No.
22: Fuck. Okay. Well, never mind nuking Quebec. I think I'm going to look into Quebecois visas.
15: Yeah. Do you speak French?
22: No, absolutely not.
15: We can learn
22: a little bit of Spanish. Yeah, we can learn together. We're going to do some Duolingo in the break. You got our 3 minutes to enjoy these advertisements, and we'll be back with Bobby Mayer very shortly.
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2: I've gone onto your screen time here, right?
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22: Well, welcome back. We'll be talking to Ellie Taylor in literally just seconds. But in the meantime, we've Googled Quebec celebrities. I'm just going to read you some names. Bobby, do you recognise any of these people? Paul Amrani.
15: Yeah, he helped me move once. It was actually crazy. I was just at home and he just knocked my door and said, you need help moving. Yeah.
22: That's so good. And according here to Microsoft Bing, he's a versatile actor, but also a good friend.
15: Yeah, a good friend.
22: Good Samaritan.
15: I see him as a father.
22: There you go. Your father figure, Paul Amrani.
15: How old is he again? Forgetting.
22: He's born in 1972.
15: That makes sense that I see him as a father then.
22: Yeah, yeah.
15: He would have been 14 when I was born. So
22: 14?
15: Yeah.
22: Yeah, what about Karina Aktuf?
15: She's been a presence in my life since I was a boy.
22: what's your favourite film that Karina Aktuf's been in?
15: One of the French ones, probably.
22: Yeah, there's loads of French ones here, actually. I believe you. Les Casablanca, which seems like a French Casablanca. Anyway, yeah, there's so many.
15: I wonder if it's set in not Casablanca.
22: It was set in some Quebec sort of little...
15: Just have to call it a different... Yeah.
0: That's really funny. It's crazy. There's so many. Literally, there's all these Quebec celebrities and millionaires as well. Some of them are like top five richest Quebec celebrities, and they're like tens of millionaires.
15: They're making money. Damn. Yeah. The French support their own.
0: We got to learn French. Yeah. We've got to get on it. Okay, right. We're going to have a chat. There's a pre-recorded chat with Ellie Taylor, who ironically is talking about traveling the world. Maybe if she's planning her upcoming travel show, she could include Quebec. Stay over there and make a bit of dosh. That seems to be the way to go, because money in the UK is drying up fast, but the Quebec, they got dosh to spend. Here is our chat with the brilliant Ellie Taylor. Joining me down the line now, one of the country's top comedians, who is getting into something very exciting. We'll get into that in just a moment. We are going into the world of travel TV. Of course, travel TV is a genre dominated by lots of comedians. You know, you can have Ramesh Ranganathan and his mother, Jack Whitehall getting an enema with his father, maybe even sometimes a female comedian accompanied by a socially acceptable male comedian. Yes, it is, of course, a lovely but very male-dominated industry, but the tide is turning, things are changing, and at the forefront of that is our guest today, Ellie Taylor. Hello.
4: Hello. I don't know if I'm up for the forefront, but wouldn't that be nice?
0: I think this has the potential. You're you know, you're getting involved with this thing called Travel Anne. It sounds like a very exciting project, and you'll be traveling the world each episode, meeting inspiring women, breaking boundaries, and redefining leadership in travel. How excited are you to get into Travel Anne?
4: Well, let's see if it happens. So this is a campaign by Intrepid Travel, who've done some research on travel TV, and they found out that only 23% of travel TV shows in the last year were female fronted, which is a crazy stat, really. But I think we all kind of have noted it. You watch telly, like you said, it's a lot of blokes sort of usually on a little jolly, having a laugh, getting drunk, being silly. But it's they're really good. They're really good shows, but it's so male heavy. There's such a lack of equality and parity there, that what Intrepid are trying to do is trying to sort of highlight this issue and try to encourage more female fronted shows to be commissioned. So they've come up with this idea of a show, Travel Anne. We've created a little pitch for it, and yeah, I mean, if it happens, I'll be there with my backpack and my passport, and I'm ready to go.
0: Fantastic. Yeah, well, I mean, you're one of the perfect people to go for this. I think you're such an excellent comedian and presenter. What made you take on this project? Obviously, those stats are pretty damning. It's not a very equal industry in terms of travelogue TV. But was there something that inspired you to take this on?
4: Yeah, I think it was exactly like you said. It was just a really sort of, you know, crazy stat to read. It really sort of made it hit home. And it's certainly something that I've sort of noticed at home and spoken about with my, you know, family. I remember me and my mum being like, why are there no women doing travel shows, or hardly any women doing travel shows? So it felt like a very natural fit when they came to me with these stats. I was like, well, of course it feels like a great idea to kind of amplify them. So, yeah, I was really happy to get involved.
0: Fantastic. Yeah, it is weird because it's such a there is, you know, extra considerations when you're a woman traveling. You know, people more want to explore different things, they have different safety concerns. What are you hoping to sort of, if Travel Anne goes ahead, and, you know, Godspeed, hope it does, what are you hoping to sort of show the world with this platform?
4: I mean, just that women can go and gallivant and have fun too. Do you know what I mean? Like, it shouldn't be just the blokes who get to do it. Women are very good at just talking rubbish and being funny, because that's, you know, comedians, that's our job. And whatever your gender, you can do that. So it seems very odd that it's just sort of the I don't know, that blokes have dominated it for ages. It makes people, I mean, people doing the press for this, lots of people have said, like, why do you think it is? Why are there more men doing it than women? And I genuinely don't know. There's no good reason for it, because there's just so many amazing women sort of within the entertainment world in the UK, or worldwide, but yeah, if we're looking UK specifically, that could obviously jump on board and create brilliant shows. So yeah, it's just a massive gap in the market. And especially the other research that Intrepid have done, like 80% of holiday booking decisions are made by women. Like, it's vast. And the majority of viewers are bored of the same kind of blokes on a road trip kind of style. People want a shift in the genre. So Intrepid are just like, hey guys, here are the stats. Let's change things.
0: Yeah, it's the perfect time to change things. And it's so interesting as well, that sort of gender imbalance in admin. I always think this, doing my stand-up, I'd love a strong female lesbian core audience, because they are hot on buying tickets. They're getting it in the calendar. They're getting the admin done. And clearly this stat, 80% of holiday booking by women, that backs that up. So, yeah, it's good. It's a market that is clearly very interested and, you know, important. Absolutely. In the travel world that's not being catered to. One of the questions here. Oh, sorry, go on.
4: There's a line in the video that we made to like the pitch for the show where it said a lot of international disputes would be solved a lot quicker if there were some bridesmaids involved. And that is so true.
0: Yeah, absolutely. If we could just get all the world leaders into like a WhatsApp group called, you know, Zanti Hen or something like that, and we'd get everything sorted, it'd be perfect.
4: Sorted. Love it.
0: One of my questions here on the sheet is sort of like, how do you, spoiler alert, I've got prep sheets here. I don't want to ruin the illusion of this spontaneous interview. But one of the questions is, how do you get across that message whilst, you know, still being funny and maintaining comedy? But I suppose actually that maybe that's a bit of a silly question, because the message is you are funny and you're entertaining to watch. As you say, women can gallivant. Who are some of your, if you could take a few female comedians with you on the road, who would be your go-to friends?
4: Who would I like to take with me? I'd like to take with me Jess Foster Q. I'd take Lou Sanders. I'd take Mel Giedroyc. I'd happily take, oh, do you know the singer Self-Esteem?
0: Yeah.
4: I think she'd be an absolute hoot in a car. I mean, there's just so many. There's so many.
0: That's an amazing list. Also, they all bring something very different to the table. From like I Lou would bring absolute chaos, and Jess would bring, you know what, safety. I'd feel so safe in the hands of Jess Foster Q on any travels. That is a good choice.
4: Thank you.
0: What is your personal experience with travel? What's the sort of favourite destinations you've taken yourself to and the favourite adventures you've had over the years?
4: What have I done? I mean, my holidays are very family focused now. So the most adventurous I've got recently is sort of Centre Parcs at half term, which was quite scary at points, to be fair.
0: Yeah, that's pretty chaotic.
4: But I do enjoy just a sort of a summer med holiday, you know, anything. Like, I'm a big fan of Majorcs. I love Majorcs.
0: Oh, yeah.
4: So just sort of sun and sea and nice food. Thank you very much. That'll do me.
0: Oh, that sounds dreamy. You're making me here in, currently in Islington, and it's like, it's fine. The weather's nice, but, you know, it's not quite a Mediterranean beach holiday.
4: It's not Mallorca, is it?
0: No, you're making me pine for it. Well, and look, hey, if the travel industry wants an advert for it, you're already winning hearts and minds. Here in the studio, I'm going to be booking a holiday straight after this.
4: Wicked. Oh, thank you.
0: Obviously, one of the key elements of a travelogue is a sort of a strange backstreet restaurant with some unusual local food. Is there a meal in your travels that stands out, the most unusual thing you've eaten abroad?
4: Oh, I had some pretty weird things in Russia. My partner used to live there. So, I had some sort of, it was like sort of profiteroles with sausages at one point. it was odd times. Very hit and miss in Russia, the food.
0: Yeah,
4: some of the food
0: I can imagine.
4: Was fantastic. But when we went to sort of more the regional places, it was... interesting, I'd say.
0: Yeah, that does sound very unusual. Profiteroles and sausages.
4: Yeah, and sausages.
0: Were the profiteroles savoury? Were they stuffed with savoury stuff?
4: They were savoury, yeah, but it was all very odd.
0: Well, I mean, yeah, that's maybe not the best time to travel to Russia, but if you're interested in trying profiteroles and sausages, and my final quickfire question here is, what story would your suitcase say about you? What is your what impression do you think you give off in your packing and what you pack and your priorities?
4: Well, I've recently discovered packing cubes within the last few years. It's changed my life. So now I'm incredibly organized. On the way there, on the way back, it's always flipping chaos. But way there, everything is compartmentalized and beautifully ordered.
0: Gorgeous. Yeah, well, the luxury of planning for a holiday, you've got weeks and weeks of thinking, oh, here's what I'm going to take. And then on the way back, it's like, oh, God, it's 10 a.m. checkout. Everything is
4: exactly.
0: Perfect. Oh, amazing. Well, look, I really, really hope that Travel Anne takes off, because there is clearly a missing market out there. I think you're the perfect person to front this. Thank you so much for joining me, Ellie.
4: Thank you. No worries.
0: Have a lovely afternoon. Take care. Bye-bye.
4: Cheers. Bye.
0: Ellie Taylor there, talking about the travelogue scene, the TV travel world, and its need for more female presenters. Now, back in the studio, I'm here with the lovely Bobby Mayer. Hello.
15: Hello.
0: Did you enjoy? We had a quite leisurely break, though. We had a 3-minute ad and then 8-minute pre-record. We've just been having a nice time.
15: Yeah.
0: It's been, yeah, it's chill.
15: I could live here, I think.
0: Is it the air conditioning?
15: It's the air conditioning. The carpet, I don't have I just have, like, wood floors.
0: But, like, nice wood floors?
15: No. No. They're whatever the cheapest wood floor you can get that's not really wood. But yeah. Whenever I see a carpeted room, my standards for life are quite low. I just think, I could live in this room. I just think, I don't need a pillow. I could roll up a shirt. I could sleep on the carpet.
0: Yeah.
15: Yeah, this is a good room. Nice comfy walls.
0: It is lovely here in the studio. It's too much, I think. We don't need this level of grandeur. As comedians, we like being shoved in the kitchens as green rooms and like, this is luxury.
15: Yeah.
0: Yeah.
15: Yeah.
0: What a nice way to live, though, that you're like, a carpet is, oh, great, a carpet, I'm happy.
15: I wouldn't say I never said happy. I said alive.
0: Content. Alive. That's all we can ask for, alive.
15: Yeah. Nobody's talking about happiness. I don't know what would have to happen for me to feel that.
0: Look, give Bobby Mayer a carpet and he will maintain his life.
15: Any man who sees a room that's carpeted and thinks I could live here probably hasn't felt joy in a while.
0: Yeah, that's not the sentence of a well man.
15: No.
0: Yeah, yeah.
15: But I'm good.
0: Good, yeah.
15: I'm just not happy.
0: No, is anyone ever happy?
15: Is anyone? I think that's just who knows.
0: I've tried this as a joke before, but people get too upset by it, like crowds. Sure. I always go, do you ever see someone smiling and think to yourself, God, I wish I was thick.
15: Yeah.
0: I wish I was really stupid.
15: Yeah, I don't know. I envy them.
0: Yeah, yeah. Oh, 100%.
15: If I, you know those people who are just like infectiously happy.
0: Mm-hmm.
15: If I could kill one of them to get it, I would. if I could just like just to trade, I'd be like, oh yeah, I'll get. Oh yeah, sorry, sir, but you've had it for long enough. It's mine now.
0: Yeah, there should be some sort of share scheme, and if that has to be done via murder, then fine.
15: Yeah,
0: we can do. We can arrange that.
15: Yeah. They can feel all my misery in one moment.
0: I like that sort of the physics of that. There's a fantasy novel in that how that works. I like that.
15: If I was a more dedicated writer, I'd write it.
0: As we've established, you can't get into that rhythm until you've got a carpet.
15: Until I'm laying on this carpet 24 hours a day, I don't think I could write that book.
0: Yeah. Well, look, we can arrange that. We can have a sort of Bobby Mayer lie-in, can't we?
15: Yeah.
0: Producer Kieran's nodding in the corner.
15: Okay.
0: Come along. We'll have a sleep.
15: I feel like after about 2 hours, you'd be like, okay, Bobby, this was a fun joke. But
0: yeah, you gotta go
15: now.
0: You're
15: gonna have to leave.
0: Yeah. Well, look, I was going to play you something. Speaking of the creative process.
15: Yes.
0: And of writing. You recently hosted a show with Tim Renko, The Top Secret.
15: Comedy Club. Comedy Club. I did. Indeed. Yes. Yes.
0: How was that? Was that fun?
15: That was great. I did a show. It was called Late Night Dark Show. It was me and Tim. And then it's just fun because my comedy doesn't like. I hosted the show.
0: Yeah.
15: And so it was fun. I don't host very often because my act, when I get on stage. And just like, I'm not a good beginning of the show. It's hard to describe my act, but it's just quite abrasive. So if people are told it's a dark show and then I start and then a couple minutes in, I'm, you know.
0: Yeah, yeah, you got that grace.
15: I have that grace. So it was a great time. Mm-hmm. And it's just good to, do something. Put it on your own thing, you know.
0: Yeah. I'm a big fan of self-starting. When I started a comedy, I was like running my own gigs just all the time.
15: Yeah.
0: A, because there was nothing around me, but B, because like just you're in control.
15: Yeah.
0: You choose your audience, your venue. It's lovely. Yeah.
15: You used to live in Bristol, right?
0: No, I just used to gig a lot in Bristol.
15: Oh, really? Yeah. I had this idea that you lived in Bristol. You never lived there.
0: No. Loads of people think that, though. Because I got in with the Bristol like comedians that and was gigging there like once a week at one point.
15: Yeah, they're all so friendly.
0: Yeah, very, very friendly. Some of them have got that sort of infectious energy that you'd kill for.
15: Yeah, yeah. Well, I'd have to kill like one a year to keep it. And then eventually I'd be the Bristol comedy scene.
0: Yeah, oh, that'd be great.
15: And then I'd be happy.
0: Yeah, you wouldn't need to keep killing.
15: Because I have my empire. And then I'd be like, oh, it was all for nothing. They could have all lived.
0: If only they succeeded their knights to me.
15: Yeah. They would have just given me the power I didn't know I craved.
0: That is the answer to all your problems. If you're feeling upset, you just need power. That's what you need. It's absolute monarchy.
15: If there's anything we're learning
0: autocracy.
15: From the news, it's that power makes people happy.
0: Yes, exactly. A lesson to take away from our headlines. I wanted to ask you about the creature. You're not doing an Edinburgh show or anything this
15: year. I'm not doing an Edinburgh show, but I'm always doing something. Yeah.
0: Yeah, of course. Always turning over material. And
15: yeah, sure.
0: I wanted to ask you, because there's this thing that happens when you're doing a work in progress
15: yes.
0: where you have to tie it all together at the end. Or like people.
15: Well, that's a very British idea.
0: Oh yeah, of course. Yeah, that North America is much more. That's like you guys end on your strong stuff.
15: You do it like an essay.
0: Yeah. That's a good point.
15: You have
0: actually
15: a conclusion at the end, and then I learned that it is good to be nice. And the end.
0: Yeah, that's a good point. Actually, it's very British and it is very essay structured.
15: Yes.
0: I wanted to play this clip. This is from Paddy McGuinness's tour.
15: Okay.
0: In the mid 2000s.
15: This is his learning moment.
0: This is his big learning moment. So he's talking about. Do you know George Formby?
15: No.
0: He's from the like 20s and 30s. He played the banjo and it was all very innuendo-y.
15: Okay, so you
0: might know his song, When I'm Cleaning Windows, and it sounds like that. Anyway, point is, he's doing a whole bit about how George Formby was inappropriate. And this is the end of his show, his big finale.
5: We're all adults, Glasgow, right? We all like a double entendre, right? Now, I can live with, it's a little bit sticky, come and have a nibble. I can live with that. But the kids all round me flock. This lad makes glitter look like a fucking choir boy. I don't know how we're going to solve knife crime and gun crime, right? But I was brought up with a little bit of discipline. And I think if we had a bit more discipline and a lot more respect for each other, we might just sort it out. Thanks for listening tonight, Glasgow. Good night.
15: What? So he's talking about Gary. He's talking about cum.
0: Yeah, yeah.
15: And then he's talking about. And then he just says we should solve knife crime.
0: It's one of my favourite out of context. I don't even think putting it in context salvages that at all.
15: No, the context is there is no context.
0: Yeah, I forgot how long the build-up was. So it's just 20 seconds of you, just very confused face, like, okay, yeah, fine, this is fine stand-up. And then the switch. It's fun, isn't it?
15: I like that he just wants to let people know that he's a good guy.
0: Yeah, yeah. I don't know how we're going to solve knife crime and gun crime, but I was brought up with a bit of respect. Yeah, it's fun.
15: Yeah. I just like the comedians have this idea that I think it comes from inflated ego, a bit of inflated ego, or we think that people like need to hear from us.
0: Yes, yeah, we are the oracles.
15: Yeah, and they're just sitting there being like, "Listen, I just paid a babysitter to have a good time."
0: Yeah, yeah.
15: I don't necessarily think you're a genius. I'm not looking.
0: Yeah, for the answers. Yeah,
15: for the answers.
0: My friend Gareth always used to have a great philosophy on comedy. It was like where it's like a parody of public speaking.
15: Yeah.
0: So like the public speaking we regularly consume is intellectual, like scientists telling us here's what's happening, here's what we found out. Moral, like you know religious figures, priests being like this is how we should live, or powerful, like politicians telling us what's going to happen.
15: Yes.
0: So all stand up. This is very wanky, but all stand up should. Eschew one of those elements. So like if you know how the world should run and you're smart and you're very moral, you should have no power. So you should be like, the joke should be that you're powerless to do anything. Or you should have loads of power and be really smart, but you're completely amoral. Or, you know, any combination of those things. But if you are powerful, smart, and moral, why the fuck are you doing comedy?
15: Yes.
0: Why aren't you running this country? Why aren't you fixing things? And yeah, there's a few comics who are like, why are you doing this? You have loads of power and money, and apparently you're very smart and moral, so...
15: Yeah, I mean, I am moral.
0: Yeah, no.
15: I just feel silly saying it all out loud because, like most people, I don't live by my morals.
0: Well, but then also, never mind living by morals. You don't do your stand-up comedy isn't 100% within your morals. Like we don't go out and do stand-up about how we're perfect people.
15: No, that's just self-evident.
0: Yeah.
15: I don't need to tell anyone. I just walk down the street and goes, that guy looks like he's got it together.
0: Yeah, because you said your comedy is very abrasive because it's so moral.
15: Yeah,
0: that's very, it's, that's God, it. This is so gratingly moral.
15: I am an arbiter of morality.
0: That's what people say, but I read that at that Chortle review.
15: Good.
0: I love that bit. And maybe we'll play at the end. We'll play out Paddy McGuinness. He could sort of see out the show.
15: I'm a divorced man. Paddy's a divorced man, and then him and his wife they lived together for years.
0: Oh, really?
15: After divorce, because they have kids and. Yeah, that seemed like that would suck.
0: Well, you couldn't do that. You don't think?
15: Not that I couldn't do that. Just I don't think. Who wants to do that?
0: Yeah, it's not beneficial to anyone, surely.
15: Except the kids, I guess. It was impressive. They both just were like, yeah, we still live together.
0: No, I couldn't do that. I think if I had a minor falling out with a friend, I couldn't even just like live in the same city as them.
15: Really?
0: You'd yeah. leave city? I would. I'd move to Quebec. Okay. I'd learn French, and I'd make my living as an artist in Quebec.
15: This is good. How yeah. quickly do you think you could learn a language?
0: I reckon, like, solidly give up my time to it.
15: Yeah.
0: I reckon I could be fluent in a year.
15: Okay.
0: In most languages. Maybe decently possible in 6 months.
15: Really?
0: Yeah. I think if you really, really dedicate your time to
15: it. I reckon after about a month, I'd just decide, looks like I don't speak to people anymore.
0: You don't think you'd assimilate?
15: Yeah, I'm not a speaker anymore. I'm more a mime guy.
0: Which I suppose is apt for France.
15: Yeah. That'd be good for me. I move my hands a lot. I wave. I spend a lot of time alone because I don't speak the language of the locals.
0: Have you seen like that ginger Canadian guy like walking around waving at people?
15: Yeah.
0: Why doesn't he speak to anyone?
15: He smiles for too long.
0: Just pointing at patisseries. You want the croissant?
15: Yeah.
0: Oh, that's. I have this beautiful image. I want to see it fulfilled of you just sort of wandering around, staring and waving at people.
15: And so, well, sometimes I'll be, if I'm in a good mood, I do have the urge to make a friend on a train.
0: Yeah.
15: And it never goes well. Because I think the energy when I'm in a good mood is a bit manic, and then I'll just be like, how are you? And someone just looks at me like, is this the last day of my life? And I'm like, no, I just wanted to make a friend. Okay.
0: Yeah, I think maybe that infectious joy that you could kill for.
15: Well, I get it. When I do get it, I get a real burst of it, and then people are afraid of it.
0: Yeah, I think maybe you shouldn't be afforded that power.
15: No.
0: Because even though you're just acting it, very well acted, by the way, if any casting directors are listening, take my word for it. Beautiful facial expressions.
15: Thank you.
0: Put him in stuff. But it was intense. It was a lot. And I don't often say this to people, especially not my lovely dear friends, but I don't think you should have joy, Bobby.
15: Okay.
0: It just doesn't sit well on you.
15: Okay, I'll sit with where I'm at.
0: Yeah. Just have an occasional smile at a carpet, and then that's it, I think.
15: Okay, that's what I'll take. I'll take what I can get. I'll take what I'm given.
0: On that bleak note, we're going to head into the adverts now. I hope that makes you feel ready to buy things. That's what I hope put you in a capitalistic mood.
15: You're definitely in the mood to feel need.
0: Yes, yeah. So fill those needs with these adverts. Thank you very much.
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8: 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At least half of me, at least my left side or my right side, is getting drenched in rain.
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12: The issues that we have, or the thoughts and feelings that we have around our weight, a lot of them come from our mums. 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
3: If you can't get those kind of votes across at a general election, how else will you influence?
0: I think the idea of it being a protest vote is a storyline and a narrative that's fading away very quickly. Are we a party that's growing quickly? Are there going to be challenges about how quickly we're growing? Absolutely, but we're ready to take on those challenges. 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
0: Hello and welcome back to the final segment here on Pulse of the Nation with my good friend Bobby Mayer. We've been talking about the departure of dear Kim Woodburn. You are familiar with Kim's work?
15: Familiar?
0: Yeah. So she's a British icon, a gay icon in many circles. Last week, actually, on the show, we broke the news of her death. Hannah Bichkovsky was here and sort of shocked the nation by revealing Kim had sadly passed away last week. I thought, we bedded it with a lot of respect because we do love Kim here. But I then went home and I found this clip of Lorraine Kelly, who famously didn't like Kim. They didn't get on Loose Women and stuff. They were always like feuding.
15: Okay, so they disagree on their issues.
0: Definitely, yes. Kim Woodburn was a bit sidelined on Loose Women and by certain like people in that sort of like ITV daytime circles.
15: Okay,
0: but you'd think you'd put away your feud for the professional announcement of Kim Woodburn's death. This is how Lorraine Kelly announced Kim Woodburn's died.
13: Kim Woodburn, who I'm sure you know, well, she's died at the age of 83. Famous, of course, for How Clean Is Your House and her controversial time on Celebrity Big Brother. A representative for Kim said, "It is with immense sadness that we let you know our beloved Kim Woodburn passed away yesterday following a short illness."
0: Absolutely no care, no pretense of care. Kim Woodburn, I'm sure you know. Well, she's died. That was it.
15: There was no, we know each other?
0: No, yeah, no, not like we've worked together before, you know, previously of ITV. No, just like, Kim Woodburn, I'm sure you know. She's died.
15: No, yeah. It? Yeah, like a stranger.
0: Yeah, brutal. Absolutely brutal.
15: But I guess if you hate someone, what's the other option? It's either you say, you know that woman who's one of the people I hate the most in the world? Well, this is weird for me because she's died and I'm not feeling much about it. So you have to go the other way.
0: I would respect that.
15: No, but you can't do that. You can't say that. I've always, like, you know, it's always sad when someone that you love dies. But actually what's worse is when someone you hate dies because
0: you can't celebrate.
15: You can't celebrate. And everyone's like, oh, Joanne's dead, and you have to sit there and be like, yeah, and then they look at you like, we know you fucking hated her.
0: Yeah. Oh, I had this recent, and not with somebody I hate, but like somebody tangentially who like was controversial, and it's all like, you know, RIP, you know, we had our issues, but no, you know, and it's like, just why are you doing this pretending thing? Like, it's good for you that this, I don't know, it's weird.
15: It is, yeah. But I can see why Lorraine had. I don't know. Who knows why they hated each other?
0: Yeah. I mean, I don't know, actually. But I want to dig deeper into it. Maybe that will be our investigation next week. Tune in. We'll find out.
15: I think that should be a spin-off podcast. Find out about the feud.
0: We could do this. I know you said you hadn't started any businesses, but I think we've got Diary of a CEO, where you're the diary, I'm the CEO.
15: Yes.
0: We can start this sort of Find the Feud series. Okay. We start with Lorraine and Kim. There's so many feuds we can sort of like dig
15: into. There's a lot of feuds.
0: Yeah, I think there's content aplenty here, Bobby.
15: Okay.
0: We can do it.
15: Good. Let's never speak again.
0: Are you a person who's like very like dragged along by what people suggest?
15: It looks like it now, yeah.
0: He does seem like it, yeah.
15: No, I'm not that person. I leave parties when I leave parties.
0: Good.
15: I'm pretty.
0: How are you with like just saying no, turning stuff down?
15: I love doing it.
0: Yeah, it's the best.
15: If someone calls and says, "Hey, do you want to?" I just go no.
0: Yeah.
15: No,
0: that's it. Just halfway through the sentence. No.
15: Because well, not always, but in the past, you know, in my 20s, I'd end up doing things. And when you agree to do something you don't want to do, you're just there walking around a wine garden thinking, this sucks. Then you start getting annoyed at the person that invited you there, but you didn't want to go there in the first place.
0: So it's your fault
15: for not saying no.
0: There are so many activities that suck as well. These things that we spend like 25 quid and 3 hours of our life to do.
15: I get it. You can only stare at a wall for so long, so we have to mix it up with life.
0: With some carpet occasionally.
15: I feel like the level of activities could go up, you know.
0: Yeah, I went on a gin tour in Portsmouth.
15: Yeah.
0: We got our own distillery there. And like, it was fun. I enjoyed it. The guy that ran it was like pretty chill, like no nonsense, like wasn't doing all this sort of like tour bullshit. But I forgot midday, you know, 2 p.m. on a midweek, that tour crowd was the worst group of people ever.
15: Yeah,
0: you know, it's sort of like shorted, sandaled, 56-year-old dads who have something funny, quote-unquote, to say about everything.
15: And they just want to get wrecked.
0: Yeah, that's what they just want. They're like are getting upset that the gin samples aren't large enough because they can't actually get drunk off of it. And it's just like, this is a single road. You've had to drive here.
15: Yeah.
0: How are you getting home?
15: Well, yeah.
0: Yeah.
15: Illegally.
0: Illegally, yeah, yeah. Well, you've famously done clips about British driving and British roads.
15: I have done. I've done a joke about British roads, yeah.
0: It's very good. I go recommend. Go follow Bobby. I've written down your Instagram here. At Bobby Mayer Comedian.
15: Thank you.
0: Did I get that right?
15: You okay, I okay. Hope so.
0: I said it before I was able to read it, and I'm like, I think I've got this, yeah. Very recently, on that British roads thing, you tracked down a content thief.
15: Yeah, well, yeah, so, yeah, and I stole his banana because he stole my joke.
0: I have so many questions. Is that really him in the video?
15: Well, yeah,
0: that's amazing. So you do this joke about country roads in Britain. It's very very funny. Do go check it out. Somebody steals your content,
15: yes,
0: and takes your likes.
15: Yeah,
0: that's the premise of your video. That you stole
15: my likes. I stole a banana.
0: Yeah, yeah. But we didn't go plan to steal his banana. You just said I'm going to steal something.
15: Well, I got lucky. Yeah,
0: and now he's holding a banana. Did he chase you down or anything?
15: No, I think he's just perplexed. I'll say this: if someone slights me, no, I'm coming for you.
0: There you go. The warning has been issued, yes. Here on national internet radio.
15: Yes.
0: It's got, well, international, I suppose, if it's on the internet.

0: Oh. And he didn't find it funny at all. He found it funny in the moment, and then he didn't like that he was in the New York Post. So he was in a lot of newspapers. So then he, what ended up happening was, yeah, he was upset, and then his brother messaged me very angrily, telling me he was going to get fired. So I messaged him saying, "Hey, are you going to get fired?" And he was like, "I might get fired." Then he didn't get fired.
1: Yeah,
0: because they can't fire you for someone saying the word chicken wire at you.
1: No.
0: And then. And then he told me he apologized for it. He apologized for trolling me. And then he said, "You know, I was a big fan of yours, but you've lost a fan today."
1: You never like, presented as a fan before.
0: This troll who's been trolling me for 10 years is no longer my fan. Very sad day for me.
1: That's so funny. That's interesting to see the follow-up.
0: Yeah.
1: I didn't know what happened with it.
0: Yeah.
1: That's so common, though. People would be like commenting abuse or like... It happens with Trusty Hog sometimes, of the podcast I work on,
0: yes.
1: Where people will comment something hateful or critical, and then I'll reply to it. And then they're like, "Oh, I love the podcast." Or like, "Oh, I love Helen." And I'm like, "Why?"
0: Some
1: why
0: people
1: did you say
0: think
1: this
0: it's because people think they're funny.
1: Yeah.
0: But they're not funny. And there's no audience there to tell them they're not funny. So they'll just keep making the same bad jokes over and over.
1: And that's exactly what happened on this gin tour.
0: Yeah.
1: Nobody was there because the gin tour guy, he's got to accommodate these people that have paid for the gin tour.
0: Sure.
1: And I can't be the dick being like, "Can you shut the fuck up? I don't care."
0: Yeah.
1: Yeah.
0: Yeah, you just have to sit there and eat it.
1: Yeah, I think they're good. Because the lessons are plenty to take away from today's show. Don't slight Bobby Mair. He will track you down.
0: Yes.
1: He will find you. He's got a track record. He'll steal your banana, or worse.
0: Yeah. Two for two.
1: Two for two. Bit of carpet, all you need. Bit of joy in life from carpet. Stop, mate. You're not as funny as you think you are. That goes for me too, here on this
0: Everybody.
1: Radio show. Everybody. We're much less funny than we think we are. And then, I guess, you know, bit of respect will probably solve knife crime.
0: Great.
1: Yeah, good messages. Good. And this isn't an educational show, but we think we've learned something. I'm going to quickly take us into the Facebook forums with our last 5 minutes.
0: Okay.
1: Are you a Facebook dweller, Bobby?
0: You know, it tells me when people's birthdays are, and I appreciate that.
1: Yeah, that's good. That's a nice element of it. So this is a post from the Salisbury Notice Board. We went into town yesterday, and there were teenage boys riding around wearing balaclavas. Very hot weather for balaclava, but each to their own. And at one point, at least approaching girls to make inappropriate comments. I don't know how... You have to be quite close, surely, to hear these inappropriate comments, unless they're being yelled. I don't know. But I think they're just assuming that they're inappropriate comments. But the point is, they pose the question at the end, are the balaclavas currently legal? Are they legal? Do you know, Bobby?
0: I don't know if balaclavas are legal, but, you know, when people choose to wear balaclavas and it's warm...
1: Mm.
0: That is telling.
1: Yeah. There was a photo...
0: Anybody who's like, "Oh, I just need to hide my face for the next 10 minutes." I'm like, I don't know if I want to be near whatever that guy's about to get up to. Like, why do you need no one to know what you looks like for the action you're about to partake in?
1: Yeah, yeah. There was a photo viral recently on the tube.
0: It's like just either crime or you're in a Bonnie Blue video.
1: Yeah, yeah, you're on the way to the Bonnie Blue queue.
0: Yeah.
1: This photo on the tube was this guy, like, topless, in shorts, sweating, stood next to a road man in a massive puffer jacket.
0: Okay.
1: And tracky bottoms and a balaclava, and it's like, okay, yes. Come on.
0: Yeah.
1: You've committed too hard here.
0: Yeah.
1: But yeah, interesting post. That caught my eye. I thought that was quite oh, yes. Oh, this is... Okay, this might be too mental. We might have to end on this because this is quite
0: okay.
1: Intense. This is from local. This is from my local Facebook forum. I won't out it to expose myself, but somewhere in Portsmouth. Has anyone else noticed the huge flower delivery vehicle that parks in Tangier Road? I've given away the location. Fuck's sake. Anyway,
0: you've really given it away.
1: The doors are open and the vans appear. They back right up to the lorry. We have no florist in Tangier Road. Very suspicious. I wonder exactly what's being delivered. And then the comment underneath it is, do you reckon it might be drugs? And then the original poster has said, more like people. So they think that there's a human trafficking ring happening under the guise of flower delivery. This is just the intense sort of conspiracy theories that come out of Facebook.
0: Yeah, you can have no florist, but people still sell flowers probably, right?
1: Yeah, yeah.
0: I think what's happening is probably someone's bringing flowers.
1: Yeah, exactly. That's just a distribution of flowers from Tangier Road. And somebody commented being like, yeah, I work for this florist. It's just a florist.
0: I've never heard that Portsmouth is bereft of flowers. Like, there's no flowers in Portsmouth.
1: No, like, yeah. We've got a shortage.
0: Yeah. The city, the flowerless city. Look, go to Portsmouth for the buildings because nothing will grow there. There are no bees. If you want to know what Earth will look like in the year 2100, go to Portsmouth. There's no bees or plants. And they must bust them in, for the public does not have an appetite for them.
1: Yes, that's exactly what's happened. We've got a post-apocalyptic

0: flour shortage in Portsmouth is not people
1: trafficking.
0: Someone's
1: suspicious.
0: Yes, don't you worry, dear Avril, for your concerns. I like that, the idea the Portsmouth city sign is just like the flourless city. Portsmouth, the flourless city. Yeah. And yours is,
1: Seaforth. Not near the sea, not a fort.
0: Not a fort. Sit, die.
1: Yeah.
0: Well, stare, sit, die.
1: Stare, sit, die.
0: Yeah, lovely stuff. Right, well, look, this show is just gone. I always have this problem, Bobby, is that I'm with nice people that
1: you have
0: I like
1: too much to say.
0: And it just disappears. So we're in our last minute now. As I've already said, go follow Bobby at Bobby Mayer Comedian, M-A-I-R for reference. Have you got anything particularly coming up that you want to promote? Just
1: no, I'm going to be living here now, so maybe I'll chime in once in a while when you have a guest, but that's about it.
0: Yeah, that'd be nice. It'd be nice to have you back sometime. You can follow Ellie Taylor at Ellie Jane Taylor, this show at Pulse of the Underscore Nation. I'm at Stand Up Andrew. Thank you to Kieran and Yasmin in the production booth and Fubon Radio for hosting us as they do every week. And I think it's only apt, surely the last word of the show should go to the iconic Paddy McGuinness.
1: Let's give it back to Paddy.
0: Thank you very much, Bobby.
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13: A seventh man has been arrested in relation to the RAF Fairford terror plot. We've heard a 22-year-old British man has today been arrested on suspicion of preparation of terrorist acts. Six others were arrested and have since been bailed. Police have imposed conditions on a pro-Palestine protest, which is planned for the third anniversary of Hamas's October 7th attacks. A group of students are expected to march in London, with police warning anyone who breaches these conditions will be arrested. They're urging demonstrators to not go ahead with it. The Conservatives have pledged £10 billion for a new British defence system. It's been called the Britannia Shield and will be able to detect incoming threats of missiles or drones. Shadow Defence Secretary James Cartledge explains what it would do.
14: It's very much about three key things: seeing the threat, working out how to respond, and intercepting it. And in each of those three areas, a lot of extra investment going in.
13: Inflatable boats thought to be used to smuggle people across the Channel have been seized at a UK airport. 25 of them were found, with the National Crime Agency estimating around 1,700 people would have fit in them. Small boat crossings are down 43% on this time last year. More parents across England are set to be given extra support to toilet train their children before they start primary school. A pilot led by the City of York Council, which sent out leaflets about potty training to families alongside their school place offer letters in April, could be replicated by dozens of councils in England. Felicity Gillespie is from Kindred Squared, who funded the pilot.
8: It became increasingly apparent that teachers were reporting more and more children were turning up to school, starting at the beginning of reception, not toilet trained. Last year, it was 26%, one in four children starting school not toilet trained. And alongside that, we had one in five parents saying they weren't aware that there was a sort of issue.
13: And finally, Hotel California by the Eagles has been voted the best driving song by British motorists. That's the latest from Radio News Hub. I'm Matthew Dudley.
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1: Welcome back, people. I'm Cecil G, former footballer, former professional footballer, let me just say, presenter, and your guide through the chaos of the beautiful game. You know what time it is. It's VAR You Serious. It's a football show, but it's not really a football show. Sometimes we talk about football because we are experts in this field, but we like to juice up a little bit, spruce it up a little bit, and talk things real life, real world, and then a touch of football, just to keep you guys locked in, because that's, like I said, that's what we're experts at. It's where football meets funny, and every fan has a story. And today's, he is a fan, he's a Man City fan. I've been looking for him, actually, funny enough, in these past couple of days, past couple hours, been searching for him. And I'm so glad we have this show, because he's my producer. But he's also, you know, a favourite on the show. And a fan of Manchester City, like I mentioned. So it's time to introduce Kim Kafari. But on top of that, we are going to talk football a little bit, because we have to.
2: Yeah, sure.
1: We might as well kick things off with what's happening right now. I don't know what.
2: The energy is so different from you today.
1: No, it's slightly different.
2: The last time, it is different.
1: Is it different?
2: The last time.
1: I haven't noticed.
2: The last time you were so quiet and unassuming and a bit depressed. And now look at you.
1: Well, there's a different energy this room.
2: I prefer depressed, actually.
1: Well, he's not depressed. He is very, very happy. He was at West Ham yesterday. I just want to get a mood check from you then, because your energy was not as hyped up as I am today. But I don't know, there's a bit of smugness before. But now I feel like your energy's changed. So
2: can we just say, though, there has to be some level of praise for me when we were 12 points behind to say that we were going to win the league, and we've made it very close.
1: Fair.
2: I had a lot of faith in my team. We've made it very, very close. The Everton game was the big one. I did actually say on many, many group chats before that if we beat Everton, we'll win the league.
1: Oh, you've said this about Man United, though.
2: No, but our record against Bournemouth is really good, even though they're great. And again, like, it was the Everton game. As soon as we drew against Everton, everything came onto yesterday against West Ham.
1: Okay.
2: If they got a point or they beat you, then there was a very good chance that we could go, and all we had to do was win three games to win the league.
1: Fine.
2: But there is no way that you're going to lose to Burnley at home or Palace away.
1: Ooh,
2: 3 days.
1: Maybe.
2: No, because it's 3 days before their biggest ever game in the history of the football club. They'll be resting everyone. Oliver Glasner already said he's going to rest everyone. And to be fair, like, let's be honest, like, you've been pretty poor this year. I don't think you're like, if you put yourself up against any champion from the last 10 to 15 years, you're not better than them.
1: Him.
2: But you can only be as good as the teams around you. And this year, you have been the best team. And for the last 4 years, you've been knocking on the door. It was eventually going to happen. And fair play.
1: Europe, does Europe come into play a little bit here? Like, you're saying we're bad, but we dominated. Right,
2: I mean, but let's talk about the running, right?
1: All right, come on.
2: It's, for a Champions League team to get to the final with that running is unheard of. And it would be nice, and because you are actually, compared to any other Arsenal fans I speak to, you are actually like quite a normal one.
1: Thank you.
2: It would be nice for you to just accept you've had a pretty easy run to the Champions League. And compared to other Premier League winners recently, you haven't been that great. That, by the way, shouldn't matter to you at all.
1: No, I hear that. The Premier League, I have some games I've been disappointed where we played, but we've got the job done. So I'm not gonna void that fact. The Champions League, I think, is a bit different, though, because we've won every game in the group stage. So that, I can counter and argue, and I say that's a bit unfair when you say, it was a fair, easy run in the knockouts to the final, but that's because we earned that right to be there. We won every game. We're unbeaten in the new format, top the league, and that's what it does. It seeds you. So that I can say. The Premier League, again, like I said, I've been frustrated, but the energy started high and strong because I'm feeling a bit exuberant. Listen, nothing's won yet. So all
2: you'll
1: this
2: win
1: energy,
2: it now, though, won't you?
1: No, you don't know.
2: No, but it's quite.
1: It's not done.
2: You'd be amazed. We'd both be amazed if you didn't win the league.
1: Listen,
2: now.
1: I walked out of London saying, everyone is singing, and now you're going to believe. Now you've got to believe us. Now, yeah. I'm reluctant. I sung it, so I'm not going to lie to you. But, like, I also then interviewed fans after. Obviously, when I'm walking out, I'm enjoying all that. But then when I'm there with a mic, and I've kind of, you've got rid of all that emotion because it was the most horrific games that literally put yourself through as an Arsenal fan. But once all that's cleared and I'll have to do my job, I am asking fans, have we gone too soon? Let's just, like, forget it's not won yet. But a lot of them did believe it was done there. It's nothing's won yet. So I am not going to be going too crazy.
2: Season.
1: It's
2: and
1: a weird
2: anything
1: season.
2: Could happen.
1: Anything could happen.
2: And I would say, honestly, fair play. You've been better than we have. You've been more consistent than we have. The goal yesterday, the West Ham goal. Right. It was a foul. It was a foul.
1: This is where it's going to test your actual football nous and professionalism here.
2: It was a foul.
1: And you've said it's a foul, okay?
2: It was a foul.
1: Okay, you've agreed that.
2: There have been five or six incidents this year where your players have done very similar thing on opposition goalkeepers and got away with it. And I'm not one of those fans, and I actually really hate it when people do say this, and I've seen a lot on like the City timeline of people going on about a conspiracy theory. Everyone wants the PGML want Arsenal to win the league. I don't think that. I've in the standard,
1: not the case.
2: Definitely not
1: they
2: the case. I've in the standard of refereeing is really, really poor. And I think to win a Premier League, like we've had it where we won the league against Liverpool and Roger got that handball.
1: Oh, glad you bring it
2: up. You need luck to win the Premier League. You've had a lot of luck this year. You've had a lot of luck. To score the goals that you've scored from corners where like Ben White's been holding the goalkeeper's arm and it's not given.
1: That was last season.
2: Or the first game of the season where...
1: Man United.
2: Against Man United. Yep. That's a definite foul. It's not given. And it's annoying that now that's given. There's no consistency with it. It's frustrating.
1: But we knew this. We knew this. There's no consistency. We've known this for years.
2: Sure.
1: So like, listen, I just want to say sour grapes, but I've got to be professional and be like... Because I've seen Arsenal... Champions League not too long ago get a VAR decision overturned when that was clear contact in the box. Yes, we end up going through to the final anyway, but that could have been detrimental. Cool. I can go back to being red carded three times last season. Declan Rice kicking the ball away. Trossard kicking the ball away. I've seen Miles Lewis-Skelly at Wolves get a red card from inside their box, and they've still got to go all the way to the other side of the pitch to have a goal scoring opportunity, but it's dog's eye apparently there. I've seen so many ridiculous. I've seen Brentford. At Brentford, they didn't draw the lines, people. They didn't draw the lines. That was it. They apologised. They said it was a mistake. We didn't draw the lines, and we got disallowed a 3 point. We should have won that game by 3 points against Brentford, and we ended up drawing that game. And all we got was an apology. So, listen, I get it. I can get people's frustrations because I think the whole world don't want to see Arsenal fans win the league, which...
2: It's fine. The fans, though, isn't it? No one cares about the club.
1: I don't know, but it seems like...
2: No one cares about
1: people keep messaging me like, it's you lot, it's not the team. Because I keep saying to people, like, listen, big up City, I will always be fair and where I can be, but, like, when you and Liverpool were going for it, I always said, look, I want Liverpool to win it. One, I have family that support Liverpool. But also, like, they've done it, in my opinion, it feels like they've done it the proper way. So I was Liverpool. That, so that's what, so. But anyway, but I was kind of on Liverpool's side in this. But it seems like Liverpool fans are saying the same thing. They don't want Arsenal fans to win it. And they said, it's not because I said to my friend, I said, like, we've done everything in the right way, by the way. Like, nothing, like, we've done a whole process. We've spent money, but not, it's
2: a billion,
1: taken a long time.
2: Over a billion.
1: Yeah, but it's taken over a 6 year period.
2: It's a lot of money.
1: But over
2: that 6 year period, you've spent more than us. I hate this whole money chat.
1: Yeah.
2: We've done it with class, we've done it with class. You haven't. You've spent loads of money, you've spent more than everyone else in the Premier League, and you've won the Premier League. That's just how the Premier League works. Sir Alex Ferguson outspent everyone and won the Premier League.
1: Loads of times.
2: Liverpool outspent everyone and won the Premier League. Chelsea outspent everyone and won the Premier League.
1: They used that Coutinho money, I remember. Yeah,
2: not in that period. I'm not talking about the Klopp period. I'm talking about like the 80s, the 90s.
1: Fair, back in the air, fair.
2: Chelsea outspent everyone, City outspent everyone and won the Premier League. Arsenal have done it. It's fine. Money makes the world go round. Money makes team success. Let's not talk about money. And I hate this whole, like, do it the right way. People don't like Arsenal fans for a good reason. People like Arsenal the club. I like Arsenal the club. When I was growing up in Manchester, I looked over at Arsenal. I was like, oh my God, they've got Omri, they've got Bergkamp. They've got these sick kits with like O2 in the middle and nightclub. Wow, they play football really nice. Highbury's a sick, what a great atmosphere, blah, blah, blah.
1: Yeah, they've gone up against Man United as well. They're strong rivals.
2: No one really hated Arsenal until 5-6 years ago. I think Arteta doesn't help because I think he's unfortunately naturally quite unlikable with the things that he says, the way he excuses games that he doesn't win. That's frustrating. But obviously the problem is with Arsenal fans.
1: It's interesting. I mean,
2: you work with them.
1: Yeah, you're a reporter, so it's interesting because I was just with, I've got to be careful of saying names, but like a Sky Sports reporter just now, she's at the AFTV studios interviewing Robbie. And I remember when I first met her a few years ago in Champions League, we did an interview, and she was like, she didn't like Mikel Arteta because of those sort of things he can. He's not always himself. He does weird things, basically, is what she kind of insinuated. Then I just asked her, what do you think of Mikel now? And she goes, like, he still does those things, but when he's human, when he actually, like, he just gives you an honest interview, he's actually just a nice guy. But, like, he's not always like that.
2: And that's the thing, like, as football fans, we just crave someone being a bit normal. Yeah. Like, even though...
1: But Pep's not... That
2: is exactly what you want to see. Yeah. If you didn't like that, you don't want manager to...
1: That I do, but he doesn't... He's not. But more time, he does... Pep does give back a bit of arrogance, and then a bit of... Yeah, fair.
2: He's human, and that's what you want to see. You like that.
1: Well, Mikel's the same then, really.
2: He's not that likable. It doesn't. Do you know what? None of this even matters. You're going to win the league. That is
1: it's
2: all that
1: not
2: matters.
1: Guaranteed.
2: You're probably going to win the league,
1: thank
2: and
1: you.
2: You're in the Champions League final. And have you played that well? I genuinely don't think so. Mm. Have you been a bit lucky? Yeah. Does it really matter? No. No one's going to care. In 10 years' time, you're going to remember the moment that you lifted the trophy, not the fact that Kim Qatari said you were annoying.
3: I'm craving it.
1: That's over the weekend. I've kind of seen. I don't know if there's anything. What else?
2: I'll tell you what I did see.
1: I
2: like revelling in other people's misery. I'm sorry. I just do. Yeah, no, you're the opposite, actually.
1: Yeah,
2: you like building.
1: People being celebrating people's success.
2: No, I actually like watching people fail, especially when it comes to betting. Right?
1: I don't know why you're being so honest.
2: Especially when it comes to betting.
1: Okay, go on.
2: Because I'll put a little flutter on the football. Do you know what I mean? I'm watching Wolves Burnley. I've got to watch it for work, but I need to enjoy it. Do you know what I mean? Fair. I'm putting a tenner on Okudoro to score first. He doesn't. I'm doubling it. Let's see if he scores second. He doesn't. Now I've spent £30 to watch the worst Premier League game in history. So I get frustrated when I see other people's betting successes. Mm-hmm. Someone put £50 on all four Premier League games on Sunday to be a draw, right? The return was 14,000. So obviously, the first three are a draw. Then Arsenal go 1-0 up. Then West Ham score that goal. And I would just love to have had a camera on that man as he celebrated the West Ham goal and then saw the VAR call it off for a foul on the goalkeeper.
1: You were evil.
2: He loses £14,000 just like that. That is horrible, isn't it?
1: That is.
2: As I've recited that, I thought, that's not a good person, but
1: you are evil.
2: I still feel it, though.
1: So you're the sort of person that would... And you're probably going to love this. evil. It is evil. Big up for you. The producers just put a photo of Kim on saying evil. So you would enjoy this story as well. There was an Arsenal fan, you probably saw it, on Twitter put up. He booked last year Budapest for £120. Cheap few days hotel. Had his booking reference on there of the hotel he's staying at, £120. By the way, that is a bargain because now it's £1,400. So it's £1,400 for the exact same thing, it's £1,400. So it's obviously quadruple, triple, it's 10 next, right? So he's obviously boasting the fact that he trusts his team. Big him up. I'm an Arsenal fan. He's an Arsenal fan. He trusts his team to make the Champions League final. So he's booked it in advance. Obviously, you can get a refund if it didn't work out. So he's both saying, I knew this would happen. Look at me, basically, ha ha ha, I'm getting this for so cheap. A Tottenham fan took the booking reference and emailed the hotel and said, I'd like to cancel that booking. The booking got cancelled and he tried to rebook it and they said, you can't rebook it now.
2: That is objectively the best thing I've ever heard in my life.
1: That is not okay.
2: And I'm looking at Hugh there, I can tell how much he enjoys that, so I'm going to tell him the other story. Do you remember the bus driver, Richard Arlison?
1: Yes, I remember.
2: So Liverpool, Hugh.
1: You told me this.
2: Got into the Champions League final.
1: You told me this.
2: Everton, obviously their big rivals, had a striker called Rich Arlison. The Everton fans created a fake website offering 100 seats on a bus to the Champions League final on the day of the final.
1: No, this is savage.
2: With the bus driver's name, Richard Arlison. The bus driver obviously didn't turn up, so all of these Liverpool fans were stranded in Liverpool with no way to get to the final. And then BBC sent a camera crew down and they were all crying about Richard Arlison. It's good stuff. It's all good stuff, I'm sorry.
1: No, that is...
2: That's what football's about.
1: I hear it. They also... Do you know what? Everton and Liverpool are actually very, very petty because they changed, obviously, all the flares from... They put red, but they actually put blue smoke in them.
2: Yeah, yeah, quality.
1: So when they lit them, when they won the league the other season, not too long ago, they all had their blue flares. So, yeah. Big up... Sorry, apologies. I dropped my phone, people. Big up the Liverpool and Everton fans. Big up... Do you know what? I can't big up the Tottenham fans for that because that is a fellow Arsenal fan. But the story is...
2: Good stuff.
1: The story is phenomenal. After the break, we will be maybe delving a little bit more into football. Just a little bit. We'll talk about a few scenarios that's happening. And, of course, Rant of the Week. And a new segment. I'm very scared for this. We have got a segment called Honesty Box. Trust me... You're going to want to stay around for it.
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2: 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Maz, we were talking off air and you said that Andy Burnham's plans to introduce pints on the terraces was a terrible idea. Why?
14: I just feel like, you know, in the day and age we live in right now, right, when it comes to drinking and boozing, and like we've seen it, the great example is Box Park. You see, when a goal goes in, like, what, you scored, respectfully, one, you've gone 1-0 up against, I don't know, who's the worst team?
11: Coventry.
14: Like, Iran. No, like England are playing Iran, for example. Oh. I can say that as an Iranian. And they've just gone 1-0 up and you just see 100 pints being flown in the air, everyone like dashing beers. And it's just not a nice experience for fans to be drenched in beer. And then to then take that into the stadium, you're going to have the same kind of, you know, performative actions being done when your team goes 1-0 up, right? And then you've got a little kid sat there who's just been drenched in beer. Like, let's say it's their first game in the Premier League and they're watching their team and they've just been drenched with beer. Like, imagine...
11: Do you think they'd be able to police that, Maz? I mean, like, you get kicked out if you're caught dashing your drink. Because if you get caught vaping, you can get kicked out. So, surely you might be able
14: so
11: to police
14: hard to police. It is so hard to police that. Like, imagine what, you've got 40,000 people in a stadium and, I don't know, a good big portion just start lobbing beers.
11: But if they know from the off, it's a bit like, you're not... Yeah, vapes become popular...
15: by the way, you can't vape in a stadium. If they say, by the way, you can't dash your pint in the stadium, otherwise you get kicked out. I feel like you might be able to police it a little bit.
14: Potentially, yeah. Potentially that could sort of deter.
15: But there is always an idiot.
14: The pint throwers.
16: I also think, to be honest, I think the pint throwers, though, are the box park warriors and not really football fans who just want to go.
14: Mm. Like, no, it's true.
16: People who are actually in the terraces, more often than not, are your working class core supporters. They aren't going to want to waste a pint chucking it in the air. I mean, yeah, Arsenal fans will.
15: But at the Amex, it's like £7 for like a Heineken. I'm not dashing a Heineken that tastes like piss anyway.
14: Mm. But I mean, when the emotion is, you know, when you've just scored a goal, you don't even think about the £8 you just spent on a beer. You're just going to dash it. Well, some stupid idiots will. But I just want to quickly also compare it to, obviously in Europe, we see it. What, Germany, I think Spain might do it as well. I know Germany's like the best example because I know they definitely do it. And I don't think they've got any issues with stuff like that, do they? And I suppose maybe over time they've maybe become acclimatized to it and like they're just a bit more respectful. But I feel like in British culture, I don't know how respectful they're going to be when it comes to throwing beers and stuff like that. I just feel like, if for some reason there's this weird trend at the moment where it's cool to throw a beer.
15: I think it's becoming less cool. I mean, it was like a fun thing to do. Maybe like now, early Euros, early 2020 Euros. And
14: now you're labelled as an idiot.
15: In rugby you're allowed to do it, but there are repercussions there. Like they don't dash their pints, but they get even more drunk than we would. Because obviously there's a gap where you're not really drinking, so you can kind of sober up. Whereas at the rugby, you're constantly drinking pints. And by the time it's over, apparently it's like a war outside of Twickenham. I think they played New Zealand recently, maybe like last year. And apparently it's like a war zone. It's like people throwing up in bushes, people lying on the floor, people fighting. It's just all these really, really steaming blokes. And rugby fans are worse even when they're sober. So imagine what they're like after about 500 Guinnesses. So this is the issue. You'll have a lot more drunk football fans as well.
16: But also, without getting like too political about it anyway, it's pretty anti-working class to allow drinking at rugby and cricket, but not at football.
15: Yeah. That's such a good point.
14: That is just a good point.
16: That's like totally unfair. And people who want to get pissed anyway. If I'm on an away day and we're losing 1-0, I will go down on the 18th minute and I will not come back up until the 60th, 70th minute. And I'll spend time on the concourse with my mate. Mm. Like I will just do that because that's what I want to do. So the people who want to get pissed will get pissed anyway. And I think we should be given a little bit more trust. But I do know what's going to happen. Bruno Fernandes will come and take a corner by the 8-yard and there'll be 15 pints raining down on his head. Like, it's so obviously going to happen, isn't it?
15: Yeah, forget the pint. I'm going to get a piping hot Bovril and then just dash that as well.
16: I'm joking. He is joking. One player who does deserve a little Bovril to the bum.
14: By the way, just final thing on this from me. In terms of Andy Burnham, obviously, like, he's trying to do this whole gimmick, isn't he, of like, I'm a working class man, let's bring it, like you to the point you alluded to, Kim, of like, I want to bring back pints for the working class people, you know, the football fans. But I just feel like he's trying too hard with it. And it's like, look at me, I'm a football loving bloke, I support Everton and I want to bring back beers and the terraces. And I don't know, it just feels a bit performative. It feels a bit, he's just trying to do it to appease, like to win that segment of people over. But I just don't know if it's the best way of doing it. And we've gone so, like, has anyone ever gone, I'll take that back. I was about to say, has anyone ever said, I want a beer in the terraces? They definitely have. But I don't know, has there ever been an issue for, you know, sort of problem, we need to solve that. Like, it's not number one priority. There's so many more things that need to be fixed in football than drinking in the terraces, in my opinion. I think there's way more stuff above that.
16: Yeah,
15: I think it's quite. I know you're saying he tried hard. He does try hard. I think last week or the week before, he moved one of those like summits that are usually in London to Liverpool because he wanted to go to the Everton game later that night.
14: That's class.
16: Right. I'm not gonna lie. I think he's a bit of a legend. I think like we're never gonna be happy with what we've got. But when you've got Keir Starmer, who definitely pretended to like football, we've all seen him try.
15: Well, he was
16: and play
15: an Arsenal
16: football.
15: Fan, wasn't he?
16: Yeah, he was an Arsenal fan, but we've seen him try and play football, and I don't want to be rude, but it looks like care in the community. And then you've got Andy Burnham, who is actually a proper Everton fan, who goes to the games, goes away. And like, this is something that he's been wanting to do for ages. Obviously, he's going to hopefully win over a few votes of people, like you're saying, and that's probably part of it. But I do think he's a bit more authentic than the rest. I don't know how we're going on to rating prime ministers here. Rate your prime ministers one to three.
15: Prime ranks and play prime ministers.
14: I do like actually the fact that he does support Everton. It does make me a bit more endearing. Like he's not a top six fan, which I do quite like.
16: It is good.
14: So like, look, there's for me the bottom line is I think there's way more issues in football than pints in the stands, which maybe he could maybe go for. rather than that. But each their own. If it gets introduced, I'm not going to cry about it. I'm not going to be like, oh, what the hell's going on? Like, never going. I've seen some people saying, I'm never going to a football match ever again. I'm like, eh, let's just not lie to ourselves.
12: What?
14: We're all going to a football match regardless.
12: Okay.
14: Of
12: why would, what?
14: Grow yeah, generally, I've seen quite a few people online like saying, I'm not going to go to football games because I know I'm going to get drenched in beer and, you know, people are going to be chucking beers on me and I'm just not having it. I was like,
16: I don't think the family stand are going to be launching pints here, to be honest.
12: No, maybe not the family stand, but I think I went to, who did England, Norway. It was the first England game I watched in the pub back home. And I think I turned up relatively sober compared to everyone. So I was already a bit like agitated by all the people. So I don't know how you do it, Maz, because fair play to you, mate. But like everyone was dashing pints and all these like fake fans were just dashing pints for the sake of it. Even when like they weren't, there was no goal. It was just really, really jarring. I was so soaked and so sticky. Imagine the cleaners after the game, if it does get cleared. It's just going to be soaked everywhere. All the seats are going to be soaked just a bit.
16: I just don't think we'd throw pints. I don't think normal supporters throw pints. Mm. I think it's fake. I think it's for social media.
12: Mm. The mentality shifted from it being fun to now being... Because when you see 100%. People do a box park, all the quote tweets and the replies are like, these idiots, what a bunch of losers.
14: Yeah,
12: do you remember that guy that dashed his pint when he thought he went in? He went, and threw it behind and no one else done it because it went wide. Stupid, yeah.
14: It's ridiculous. See, I feel like the sentiment definitely has changed now. Like, it's shifted to, it was perceived maybe as fun and cool. Now it's like, you're an idiot if you do it. So I suppose, hopefully that remains. If that attitude remains going forward, then, it might not be such a bad thing at all. So I'm very much in the middle. Like, if it happens, it happens. If it doesn't, great.
16: Let's get on to a little bit of Premier League chat. We've obviously got 3 weeks off now. I know we probably all think that's ridiculous. I don't know. Are you lads actually looking forward to a bit of a break or...?
14: I think it's nice because we run a podcast like for Brighton. It is quite nice sometimes to have a bit of a rest because we're having midweek games, weekend games. It's all quite like full on. So as like content creators in the football space, it is sometimes nice to have a bit of a chill out. But at the same time, you miss it, right?
16: Three weeks is too long.
14: Yeah, 3 weeks, it seems a bit.
12: It also affects the schedule because like we've got the craziest schedule coming up. When after it, we got Jabobnik away in the 12th. Actually, this is maybe late October. So I don't know when this affects it. And we've got, Jablonic away, which is like Croatia or near Prague. And then 3 days later, we've got Czech Republic, thank you. I know Prague is not our country. And then we've got Liverpool away. Then we've got City away back to back. So 28th of October and 31st of October, both City. And then we go to Getafe in Madrid on the 5th of November. Like, just because of all these... Why do we need a 3 week... like international break, but it's just going to affect fixtures like that. It's crazy.
14: Isn't it Nations League at the moment as well? Like,
12: we got two Nations League and it's one friendly as well. I think the friendly is against Croatia.
16: The friendly is the one.
12: We play against Croatia all the time. Why are you playing Croatia in a friendly? Just find someone else, surely.
16: Yeah. No, I'm annoyed by it. But I'm looking forward to the resumption. Is that even a word? That is a word. I've made that up.
14: Yeah, that's a word. That's a word, yeah.
16: To the resumption of the league, especially both of our teams are playing pretty well. On City, could you have thought that we would have started this well with Maresca? Did you expect it? Because I really didn't.
14: No, I actually rate Maresca. Do you know what? I always knew when he got Cole Palmer playing his best football at Chelsea, and he's got a similar play in Turkey. And I know Turkey's not been your standout player, but like players like Turkey or just basically any kind of sort of attacking minded player, I feel like he gets the best out of. And I actually quite rate Maresca. I think he's a good manager. I feel like he's proven himself pretty well in most jobs he's been in. I know he was under Pep, wasn't he, at City? And then obviously got the Chelsea job. Where else has he been? Is that it?
12: Leicester, of course, won
14: the league at Leicester, didn't he? I feel like his pedigree is pretty good, to be fair. And I feel like he was getting harshly judged. Like a lot of people are like, oh, how can he follow Pep? Which is a very valid argument, a very valid statement. But at the same time, I actually thought, it was a good replacement considering all things. I'm not massively shocked. Your squad is outrageous. Like, what are we doing here? We can't say this underdog story. And like,
12: I went to the Community Shield and you were battered. Like, I thought City looked crap. And I that was when I thought, they actually might be in trouble here. But he has rescued it then because I had no hope for you, to be fair, Cam. I don't know if you shared the same view when you watched the Community Shield.
16: After that, I thought we're going to struggle. Even before that, I thought like top four is probably where we're going to be at. But that was obviously before we'd actually signed Buadi and Njai. So at that point, all we really had was Anderson. He has been unbelievable, but I just thought we probably haven't done enough business. We've sold too many players. And I didn't know how we were going to play. I'm surprised at how well we've done so far. And I expect at some point there will be a bit of a downturn in form. I don't really think you can just pick up after Pep and just win every game and win the league. And I do think there'll be a period of time, maybe even after this international break. We've got Anfield away. We've won there once in the last 35 years with fans, like twice, and once was in COVID. So that's going to be difficult. And it'd be interesting to see what happens once we actually lose a game and how we come back from that and what the spirit's like. But I do think genuinely now I'm thinking we are actually genuinely in the title race. I think you're probably not, just because you are really good. But you always think this, don't you? We thought about Aston Villa last year in like January. Yeah. We're like, oh, they are actually in it. We thought about Chelsea at points and then they kind of fade away. But I didn't expect us to be in a genuine title race at this point.
14: Just a quick question, Kim, as a City fan, do you feel like similarities with the Slot, when Slot took over from Klopp, do you feel like there's maybe a bit of a scenario of like he's inherited a good... you know, squad. I know you didn't win the league last year, but you still, you know, you've done pretty well to sort of take it as far as you did, I think, all things considering.
16: I actually think
14: the similarities?
16: No, I actually think it's quite different because we've lost like Rodri and Bernardo Silva, who are two most important players. And we've brought in five new players, all of whom are starting. Even like really Gay, he only came in January, didn't he? So he's only had four or five months of Pep before. And we are playing a really different style of football. Like, obviously, no one will ever touch Pep and there's no point in ever saying anything negative about him. But like that Sunderland game, for example, that's what you want as a fan. Obviously, we need to tighten the defence. But watching 5-3, a 5-3 game where every time they attacked, you knew that we would then go and attack and we might score, is very different from Pep and passing teams to death and stuff like that. So it's really exciting and really interesting. I think
17: there's been so many goals this season, though. I think that's with every single team. It's mad how many goals are being scored now.
16: Because no one spends money on defences.
14: It's the Xabi Alonso approach, isn't it? Just outscore the opposition. Yeah. I can score more than you.
16: And to be honest, that's probably why Arsenal will win the league, is because they actually focus on defence and they will concede a lot less goals. I know they conceded three to you a lot, but they'll probably concede a lot less goals.
14: They've conceded, one going into our game?
16: Yeah.
14: So,
17: but their attack is, I know Havertz is okay, but their attack is pretty poly.
16: It's rubbish, it's quite rubbish.
14: I think Saka's overrated. Solis is all right. Havertz is all right, to be fair to him as well. But then,
17: Gyökeres is trash.
14: Gyökeres is having so a stinker. But that's what I worry about Arsenal, is that they're going forward. Defensively, they're brilliant. And when Saliba's back as well, they're going to be even better. But yeah, going forward, I think that's where
17: they get like creepy when he's back from injury at Bournemouth, which apparently they're linked with. Because obviously they wanted Julian Alvarez, but I feel like Creepy is a baller.
14: It's
17: he would
14: so
17: be a
14: funny
17: though.
14: That would
17: get them goals.
14: Their aims were, genuinely, I saw a few AFTV clips. It's gone from Mbappe and Vinicius.
16: I know.
14: So respectfully, Kroupi's a brilliant player.
17: Kroupi is the next Mbappe. I'm saying it now. Kroupi is the next Mbappe.
14: I don't know. Kroupi,
17: maybe not Mbappe.
14: What are we doing here?
17: I see similarity. Kroupi is a really good player. I think he's going to be one of the best strikers in the world soon. Creepy.
14: Wow. Okay.
16: After one season
14: at Bournemouth. Yeah, that's mental.
17: He will be. Believe me.
14: Wow, we heard it here first. Clip it up, Kim.
16: I'm just reminding myself of that absolute nonsense. Right, so it's been five games then. We'll just go round. Who do you think will win the league after five games? Just a very quick prediction.
14: Who do you want to go first? Me?
16: You go first, sure.
14: Okay. I still think Arsenal, as much as we played them off the park, I think teams will have blips. I think defensively they're super strong. I just think if they can sign someone in January, like maybe one or two attacking players, I think the title's still theirs.
16: Ben?
17: Yeah, I was going to say, if they improve their attack in Jan, I think it would be really close though. I do think City could do it. You are just a bit shaky at the back. It's tough. Yeah. It is a really tough one to call. I'm glad it's exciting now because Arsenal don't look 100%. As much as I thought at the beginning of the season, I thought they're guaranteed. But now there's a little bit of doubt there with Arsenal, which is interesting. But I still think they'll have enough to get over the line. You look at that squad depth, it's absolutely crazy. Arteta has built an incredible squad, so they'll have enough players to carry them over the line. Question mark will they be focusing on Champions League, though, when it gets to the later stages?
16: Mm.
17: But they have a squad that can do both, I guess. That's why their squad's so good.
16: I think we'll win the league now. I think that you've shown a blueprint of how to beat Arsenal. And I have a feeling just the way that performance was kind of reminded me of City when we won the league. We won four in a row. That was obviously the main motivation. And then the season after that, we just basically like fell apart in certain games. And I think obviously our four in a row is quite akin to them winning the league. That's all they've wanted for the last 4 or 5 years. They've got so close. And now it's the season after. And I have a feeling that that game against Brighton might not be the only one that goes that way. Obviously, I'm also just hoping. So
15: they're also so easy to rattle. So easy. Like you see Declan Rice at the end of the game, like kicking out with Yao Coolio, who's like half the size of him. How do you escape a red card there, by the way? It's ridiculous.
16: And also the rules have changed now. They can't do the same shithousery from the corners. They can't get away with that kind of stuff anymore. I don't think they've even scored a corner this year.
14: I was just about to say, even from set pieces, I noticed, obviously Andre scored from a set piece. And even like attacking the set pieces, they didn't show any threat. Obviously last season, that was the biggest weapon, wasn't it? It was the biggest arsenal. You're welcome. You can have that one. I just feel like even early on in this season, they haven't really shown that potency from set pieces. So that was one of their biggest strengths last season. And it seems like it's not really playing out for them this season. So hopefully that carries on because I don't want to see them win it. But
15: Gabriel was still their biggest weapon in the other term of weapon.
14: Nice.
15: How he went down when he looked
14: embarrassing. And Conser as well.
15: Hate that guy.
14: Shambles.
15: You know what? Yeah. If you put a brothel in my hand and Gabriel's diving in front of me, something bad might happen. I might get a stadium.
16: He's getting a beefy old head. Right, that's actually far too much football chat. So after the break, we're going to do something which me and Cecil have been doing the last few weeks. It's got heated a little bit. But it's non-football related.
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23: I had a really sweet message going, do you think I could come and look at your boobs? 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And then he said, I'm just sorry if this is offensive to you. I'm just a bit of a boob guy.
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16: Hello, everyone. Welcome back to VAR, you serious? On FUBAR Radio. Maz and Ben with me. We used to do, and I think you'll both remember this, we used to do Rant of the Week. We've changed it to Ranking of the Week with an R, not a W, where we just rank things. Now, we did biscuits on their drinkability in a tea, which was supposed to be like a little 3-4 minute segment. I think it lasted like 24 minutes. At one point, we both got goosebumps because we were talking about chocolate rounds from M&S. And then we had to immediately both go to the shop afterwards and just buy packs of biscuits and Scranum. What I want to do today, and it's something which we always talk about at the pub, you've probably done it a million times before, but is, and Maz, it's going to be difficult with you, but you used to be a bit of a pintman, so you will know this. It's not pints specific to the actual brand. It's the environment of a pint. So the airport pint.
14: Okay, nice.
16: The,
14: yeah, nice.
16: The post-winning a football game pint. The first holiday on the balcony.
11: On the balcony,
16: your missus is getting changed. We're going to do top five. I'm going to start by just saying the people who have an early flight, like a 4, 5 a.m., 6 a.m. flight, and they have a pint at the airport and they put it on their Instagram story, you're trying too hard. No one is enjoying that pint unless there's two exceptions.
14: Agreed.
16: One, you're flying to an away game on the day of the game. Fine, you can have that pint because you know you're going to carry on. Or two, you're on a stag or hen do. Fair enough. If you're just going on holiday and you're having a 6 a.m. pint, then you're falling asleep on the plane and then you're waking up with a groggy beer mouth. What have you done that for? And you spent £9 for the pleasure of it. Lame.
14: I agree. I'm all for that.
17: I will say I've definitely posted a pint of Stella, fizzy pint of Stella in the spoons at Gatwick Airport at about 5 a.m. I have done that.
14: What was the situation there, Ben? Because that's what Kim's
17: lads
14: saying.
17: Holiday. Oh, yeah. Lads holiday, yeah.
14: Yeah, I think that's okay.
16: And did you then order a beer on the plane or did you then stop drinking?
17: This is multiple times I've done this. So probably times where I haven't had a beer and then maybe have
16: no,
17: had a
16: look, if you're celebrating, it's fine. But people always go, oh yeah, the airport beer, it's the best beer. It's not.
17: I won't do that anymore. I'll send it into group chats where, you know, pints are quite active. So I'll send it in and be like, bosh. And then everyone will go bosh when they wake up.
14: I've got a great shout straight from the bat that I think warrants one of the top spots. After a grueling either football match, gym session, basically where you're like dehydrated and you've been in the trenches, physically. And then you're like, right, I can finally rest. You sit down and you just have a cold one, a nice cold one. I think that for me is one of the top tier.
16: And you get through about half of the pint in like
14: gulping. In one gulp. Yeah, you've done about half a pint.
17: After the gym, you can get battered because the blood's pumping around your body. I've done it a few times and you get really pissed really quickly because the beer just takes over you.
16: Yeah, post-football, you have two or three pints and you're wobbling home.
14: 100%. Yeah, I feel like a post-session, not that kind of session, but a post workout session, wherever it might be, I think that's top tier.
16: Yeah.
14: Because you're quenching for a nice cold one.
16: I think for me, the number one is the first holiday balcony bit. You've just had a shower. You've wrapped your towel around you. You're sitting on the balcony. Your missus is getting ready. And you've got a bottle of Estrella or something. The sun's still hot, but it's not as hot as it was. Just like,
14: It's like a, what's it called? Like when the sun's setting. That's
16: magic.
14: Like
16: you got a ciggy in hand. You got one of your £2 pack of Marlboros that you've got from Bossman down the road.
14: Scenes.
17: Like golden hour, isn't it? That kind
16: yeah,
17: of.
16: Yeah, it's golden hour. That's it.
14: That's it. That's the one.
16: Good pint.
17: Yeah. Trying to think any other ones.
14: I'll put mine out there. That's my suggestion.
16: I think, and maybe this speaks to the fact that maybe I drink too much, but the first pint, if you're on like a weekend, you know you're on a weekend of like heavy boozing and you know that the second day, the Saturday, for example, you're going to feel absolutely horrible, but you're going to have to get up again and just do it. I think the first pint after the session, the one that goes down really slowly, but by the time you get to the end of it, your brain is sort of like, oh yeah, I picked up a bit of yesterday. And you're just back again.
14: Ooh, I don't know about that one. No, because it gives me like PTSD. I think, you know, because you're like you're trying to get over. I get what you're saying in terms of like, you know, is it dog and a hair of the dog?
17: Hair of the dog.
14: It's like hair of the dog kind of vibes. I do get that element of it, but I don't know. It just sort of gives me, because I'm still like anxiety. The anxiety's still there from the night before. And you're just trying to manage that. Maybe the second one. I'll give you that. The second one. I think the first one, you're sort of just like, right, I just need to get this down me and just, you know, power through. But maybe the second one, yeah, you're in your element again, and then you're sort of on the up.
17: I don't want to hijack the ranking, but which number pint is the best pint? Is it the first pint, or is it maybe like the fourth one where you're like, wow, here we go? Let's say you sat down with your mates. Which pint is the best?
16: I think finishing the third is the best. That's the best pint to finish. when you finish the third and you're starting to feel a bit tipsy, and like you might be like playing darts or pool, and after the third, you're just like ridiculously good. Mm. And you know you're in for like the long haul. That's an exciting pint.
14: Yeah, second or third for me, I think.
16: Mm. Yeah.
17: Mm. We call it aiming juice, the bevs. Aiming juice when you're playing pool.
16: Makes you better
17: if you're playing pool darts, aiming juice.
16: So we'll just quickly do a 1, 2, 3 because I want to move on to something else. What are we talking?
17: Do you guys like a roadie as well? Do you ever do a little roadie? So like you're about to get the tube to the session, you pick up a little can maybe.
14: They are enjoyable.
17: A journey juice, that's it. It's called a journey juice.

0: So for me, I was just like, full steam ahead, lads. We're going out tonight or we're not. Let's do it properly or we don't do it at all.
1: Mate, I'm exactly the same.
0: I can't just have one pint and that's it. I genuinely, that's one of my biggest pet peeves. If it's, we're doing a rant of the week, I know we're not doing it, but I'm doing it right now.
1: I have a
0: it's
1: rant actually.
0: For the people that just have one pint or one drink and they go, yeah, I'm just gonna go home now. What's the point? What
1: Mate,
0: we doing?
1: It gives me anxiety when I go out and I meet the lads and they're like, oh, I might have to leave in an hour. I'm already thinking, oh, well, I just shouldn't come.
0: Yeah, let's just all stay at home.
1: Let's all just stay at home. Like, I want to know that we're all in this for the long
2: haul. This was a waste of calories. I look at it, it's a waste of calories. If I've had two pints,
1: yeah,
2: that's just pointless. Let me have five, let me have ten.
0: Exactly. Well said, Ben.
1: We haven't got that long, so we don't have to do a full ranking, but I asked Roxy for some things to rank, and she said the worst ways to die, because we were speaking about this the other day, right? And fire has to, in my opinion, that's got to be the worst.
2: Oh, horrible.
0: Yeah, that's pretty horrible. Grim,
1: fire's got to be bad,
0: man. I'm trying to think, drowning must be pretty
2: bad. No, drowning is meant to be really peaceful.
1: Yeah.
0: Really?
2: People that have, like, obviously come back, they said it was actually quite, once you take the first gulp of water, apparently it's quite peaceful.
1: Yeah, and you've got hallucinations as well when you're drowning and you're floating around. I wouldn't mind a little drown. I'm not.
0: I didn't know that, to be fair.
2: Yeah. Depends how bad the international break gets, really, I guess.
1: To be fair, I sent Maz a text yesterday, and then because my brain is so out of tune because there's no football on, I then went back to send him the exact same message like 1 minute afterwards. So we'll see what happens.
0: The international break's quite literally breaking, isn't it?
1: Fire, John. There's got to be some bad ones.
0: Yeah. Oh, do you know what it is? I've got another one. Like facing your worst fear just before dying. I think that'll be awful. Yeah. So like, let's say like, I don't know, if you hate spiders or you hate snakes, or whatever. So like, imagine a room full of like viper snakes, and then you're like, fuck, I've got to deal with this. Like, you know, dealing with my worst fear, and then they all just pounce on you and you die that way. I think
1: snake attack is bad.
0: Yeah, that's got to be up there.
1: Bad
0: one. That's got to be up there. But yeah, like facing your worst fear and then dying as a result. I think that's got to be up there.
2: Being like, you know, imagine you're in the ocean, you've fallen off a cruise ship or something, and you're in shark infested waters and you're surrounded by sharks. And like, you can't really see because the water's moving. So you have to go underneath, but you don't have goggles on. So you need to kind of like have all the salt water in your eyes. You can't see the shark.
0: The shakes a little bit, just thinking of it.
2: You know it's coming, don't you? You know it's coming. And you know there's going to be a great one that comes up and grabs you and slams you down.
0: Awful. That's it. It's like the fear of the unknown, isn't it? It was like, if you're in there, you know it's going to happen at some point, but you don't know when. And you don't know when they're going to go for you. So like, you're just shitting yourself the whole time, waiting for it.
2: Starving to death. So like, again, I'm going to go back to, you know, your full, I don't know, maybe you're on a boat in the middle of the ocean and it crashes, and then you find a little bit of timber to like land on. You're just lost at sea, cast away. Yeah. And you have to fend for yourself, but you slowly die of hunger and starvation.
0: Jesus made it, so.
1: Who out of the three of us do you think would be best on a deserted island? Who do you think would last longest?
0: I'd say you, Kim, probably. I'd put myself up there. I think
1: Ben would last the least amount of time.
0: Yes, 100%.
2: I've got a Duke of Edinburgh award, so I'll be fine.
1: Even that sentence in itself proves that you would definitely be the first to die.
0: Yeah, yeah. Ben would definitely last about 3 hours, I reckon, tops.
1: Yeah,
0: maybe two. Yeah, yeah.
1: I think I would moan a lot for the first few days.
0: Oh my god!
1: I think I'd be okay.
0: I'm exactly the same. I'm the biggest moaner ever, so I would just be spending all day just moaning about how pissed off I am. I'm in this situation, but then once I got over that, then I'd be like, right, cool. I need to start doing something to keep myself alive.
1: All right, we are out of time. So today we've done.
2: I wanted to do one. Oh, quick you can rant.
1: Just quickly. Should we just list what we've done first? We've done OnlyFans. Death by snakes. Ben was talking about starving, selling your own feces and socks. Did a little bit of football.
2: Yeah.
1: I'd say that was fairly successful.
2: Solid.
0: We've done well there, yeah.
1: Ben, to round up, you've got about 30 seconds. What's your rant?
2: Great. Roadmen that, when they're on their own, this is even the weirdest part, they do wheelies and they like go up to cars and they quickly swerve. Who are you impressing for one? And who are you impressing? And why do you do it?
1: Yeah, that was
2: what's the point?
0: Who are you impressing? Who are you impressing? And finally, who are you impressing?
2: And why are you doing it? Like, do you get a kick out of it? It's just so stupid. And they wear balaclavas as well. Show your face, mate.
0: they think they look cool, like, or they feel really cool by doing a wheelie.
2: They feel they're cool.

0: It feels like that's something you do with your mates, and they'll laugh and be like, yeah, that's fun. When you do it on your own, then you are quite tapped, aren't you?
1: It's a bit sad to do it on your own. It's really sad.
0: It's so embarrassing.
1: Yeah. Right, guys, thank you very much. Please join us again when Cecil is back and we can do more of this absolutely ridiculous nonsense.
0: Unless you prefer me and Maz, then we can make this a permanent feature.
2: Well, let us know. Let us know.
1: I'm probably going to have to cut. I would, but I might have to cut this bit out so Cecil never hears it.
0: Love you,
1: Thank
0: Cecil.
1: You very, very much. Cecil will be back next Monday, so tune in then.
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15: A seventh man has been arrested by counter-terrorism police investigating a suspected plot near RAF Fairford. The 22-year-old British national was held on suspicion of preparation of terrorist acts in Westminster. Six suspects have already been arrested and released on bail after three suspicious vans were stopped near the airbase. Around 86,000 people have marched the streets of France supporting protests by school pupils demanding more education funding. Large crowds waving flags and placards have gathered in cities, including Marseille and Strasbourg, after 2 weeks of class boycotts. An Iron Dome-style defence system has been pledged by the Conservative Party today. They promised £10 billion for the new defence system, dubbed the Britannia Shield. Shadow Defence Secretary James Cartledge says only the Tories have a defence plan.
16: Let's be honest, politically, I'm talking to you about a very detailed plan that I've worked on with a former senior military officer. I have extensive technical detail. The other parties didn't even talk about defence.
15: A Labour source says it's no surprise Kemi Badenoch wants to forget how the Tories hollowed out our armed forces. Next, thousands of ASOS customers say they've been sent an app notification saying the retailer has been hacked. The message included a link to a Telegram account. Shares in the company have dropped by over 10% since. They have been contacted for comment. And the Three Lions will take on Czech Slovakia in their last group stage game of the Nations League tonight. Boss Thomas Tuchel says it's an important one.
8: We want to show another performance and to show the right attitude. And if we can continue in the way that it's pointing to, because the three matches were on a high level, then yeah, the players get a lot of credit in the bank for that.
15: Kickoff is at 7:45. That's the latest from Radio News Hub. I'm Lucy Gorman-Lee.
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19: 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Sophie Kasai.
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18: Yeah, I've still got plenty of time. All them gents bought me so much time in them answers. Thank you for that. Go on, Soph.
19: So today, guys, we've got another amazing, amazing episode for you. It's really exciting. We're going to be diving deep into what happens in a relationship after the honeymoon phase, from taking bold steps to going official, moving in together, marriage, you name it, and everything in between as well. Rings and stuff. But we'll be spilling the tea on what really goes on behind closed doors. But for today,
18: we have got a very, very special guest today.
19: Oh, my God.
18: He's been a friend of mine for many, many years.
19: Yeah.
18: And he is the OG of TOWIE, isn't he? Other than Amy, him and Amy are the OGs, right?
19: I think even saying that, people know exactly who it is.
18: We have got the one and only Harry Durbidge on our show today.
19: Woo! It's time for the Durbinator.
18: That's it.
19: It's time for the Durbinator.
18: I'm sure he'll talk about it, but we have given him a new nickname on the show in the last few series, and it is the Durbinator. So we've got Harry in the studio today, and we're really looking forward to that. But first, we're going to start with the section of the show we always start with,
19: yep,
18: which is our trending couples.
19: I love this one.
18: And in this section, me and Soph will discuss and react to the latest celebrity couples in the news and what is going on today.
19: Mm.
18: Soph, do you want to tell us the first one?
19: So, do you know Sabrina Carpenter, Jod?
18: I don't, and I hear her name all the time.
19: Yeah.
18: But I'm going to put my hands up and be honest, I haven't got a clue who she is.
19: She's like our Rihanna. Like, you know, like Rihanna was like the it girl back
18: right
19: in the day.
18: Yeah.
19: Or like to you like country, like the Taylor Swift.
18: Yeah, I would never like, say I was a massive Taylor Swift fan.
19: Well, you like country. But she's like the new person that everyone loves. Like all these young girls are like obsessed with Sabrina Carpenter. But anyways, so Sabrina Carpenter and Barry Keane split up after 1 year together, with rumours flooding social media that the actor cheated on her with an LA influencer. They were the a couple of the year. So basically, there is a rumour going round that
18: Barry Boy's been up to no good.
19: Barry Boy is cheated on her with an LA influencer.
18: Does anybody know who this LA influencer is?
19: Oh, could it be Demi Sims?
18: Oh, my God. No.
19: Could be. Could be what the Sims is.
18: They are taking over LA at the minute, the Sims.
19: I don't know who it could be, but, I mean, with these LA influencers, I just feel like, you know, the influencer world can be a lot of times. And I just think some of these influencers who are starting out will do anything just to get in the industry.
18: Yeah.
19: Sabrina Carpenter is so big and so famous and so beautiful. How anybody could cheat on her is beyond me. It's like Ashley Cole when he cheated on Cheryl Cole. Like, I kind of never get my head around
18: look
19: that.
18: Look at you, look up the fellow Geordies.
19: Do you know what I mean? Like, I'll never be able to understand that. I'll never be able to understand cheating, but how anyone could cheat on Sabrina Carpenter.
18: So do we think Barry thought the grass was greener and he's definitely going to regret it?
19: Well, you know, there is speculation and it is rumours, you know.
18: The grass is greener, I should have stuck with Sabrina.
19: I like that one. But how on earth anyone could cheat on her? I hope it isn't true, because poor Sabrina. But then again, she's not going to be short of any men.
18: How old is she?
19: I think she's quite young. I think she's in her 20s.
18: Yeah, she's got the world at her feet.
19: She's like the new Christina Aguilera.
18: You're really bigging her up here.
19: Please, please.
18: Is that her?
19: Yeah, I'm the Geordie version.
18: You're better. Right, moving on now to some of the shocking celebrity split-ups, actually, this year.
19: Oh,
18: which
19: yeah.
18: Which is a bit damn.
19: Well, I think there's been quite a few this year, surprisingly. Like, it was all common, left, right and centre.
18: There has been a few. So I think we've got a list here. I think we should level them from most shocking to least shocking. Like, did we see it coming? Did we not?
19: All right, go on.
18: And I would say this one is big. This was huge. This had the whole press flocking around it, really, and everybody into it. And it was Molly May and Tommy Fury.
19: Yeah, yeah, that one went around the whole groups, like all my girl groups. We were like, oh my God, it was like someone had died.
18: Yeah, I think everybody was devastated for that.
19: Everyone, like our mums were even talking about it. Like people at the school were talking about it. People at work were talking about it. Like even Jordan, it was on primetime news. It was on like ITV
18: yeah,
19: news.
18: Yeah, that is mad.
19: It was mad. And, you know, there was all these rumours about him cheating and what he'd done.
18: Well, did you see the girl that come out and supposedly said it was her?
19: I just have no words.
18: No, what is that about? Why would you want to be known as the girl that split
19: up? I do not care saying this, but she is a mess. And if she ever thought she could get away with thinking she got with Tommy Fury, she is delulu.
18: So are they back together?
19: Don't think so.
18: No.
19: I don't know. I think, look at me thinking I know money. Yeah. But from what I've seen is they really are trying to co-parent, which is so good.
18: Of course.
19: No matter what happens in a family relationship, I think co-parenting is very, very, very important.
18: And we covered that last week when we said about people being friends with their exes. I think there comes a stage when if you can co-parent after a split, and I hope these two are doing it very well. And and listen, I really like the pair of them, actually, as a couple.
19: Yeah, yeah. Well, I have seen recently that my mate Aaron Chalmers has offered him out.
18: Oh.
19: So who knows?
18: Ooh.
19: So if there is a fight coming up, if Aaron does get the fight, I will be there. Right. I'll be there to watch it.
18: Right. You've got to answer this now because you know Aaron's one of your long pals.
19: Listen, Aaron
18: or Tommy Fury in a fight?
19: Don't know, you know. Aaron could be the dark horse.
18: He could be.
19: But no, you know, both of them, it was just such a sad thing to happen because they were like a love romance that we've all followed. But I've seen Molly May's now got a documentary coming out, so I will be watching that. Thank you.
18: That's it. I won't be able to get away from that one. Right, moving on to our next couple now. It is Stormzy and Maya Jammer. Yeah, that's like the... When you heard them two was back together for me, I thought, that's when you see and you really want to work out.
19: You do, but then again, are you cheating on her?
18: Did he?
19: Oh my God, Jordan.
18: There's a reoccurring theme here, isn't there? Boys, you're not doing well.
19: So apparently he cheated on her and then they split up and then they got back together. So it was like, she'd give him another chance. I mean, he sang about her in a million songs. Like, he grafted. He grafted for
18: give
19: her back.
18: Give us a bit of that song.
19: What was it again?
18: I don't know.
19: Oh, I don't know that one. Not good with the rapping, you know what I mean? I don't want to embarrass myself. But he did. He grafted her back and, you know, they were so good when they were back together. Like, it went viral again. But then all of a sudden they just split up again.
18: Yeah.
19: Like, I think, thing is, you know, someone cheats.
18: Were they like childhood sweethearts?
19: I think so, yeah. Well, she's quite young still, Maya Jammer. But they did split up and they split up for a reason because he did whatever he did. But then, oh my God, no, that he was seen with another girl again. Again.
18: I really do think, though, when you do jobs like them two, it's very, very hard to keep that relationship going. And hats off to anybody who can do it. Obviously, Maya Jammer is one of the busiest presenters in the TV industry at the minute.
19: Her?
18: No, I don't fancy her. No,
19: I can tell
18: you.
19: By your face.
18: What?
19: You're telling me you've never looked down for...
18: I can appreciate that she's good looking, but she's not my beautiful soul.
19: How do you always, like, get out of it?
18: Well,
19: I knew
18: true. Take note, gents. So, but I do think it's very hard to maintain that, you know. Like, obviously, he's worldwide superstar travelling around, and she's so busy in the TV industry. Yeah. You can't have the time together. Me and you are joined to each other's hips. We're lucky. We live together and work together a lot of the time. Mm. We're on the same jobs. We do this together, couple goals.
19: Yeah.
18: We do TOWIE together, Geordie together, your documentary together.
19: Yeah,
18: can't get rid of her.
19: Oh, stop it. I love it. I am your work colleague. We mix business and pleasure. It's great.
18: Yeah.
19: Okay, next one we have... Jennifer Lopez and Ben Affleck.
18: Yeah, that again was another one I think that has been a long time.
19: It is. They rekindled, didn't they?
18: Mm.
19: Didn't they get married? They got married.
18: Did they get married?
19: Yeah, I think they got married as well.
18: And they split up.
19: And they split up again.
18: There's that really famous photo of Ben Affleck, isn't there? Affleck, when he looks absolutely haggard with a fag in his hand.
19: No, there's another one where he's like being really rude. Well, like they've had an argument and she's like getting in the car and he's like, it just didn't look right.
18: Great actor, by the way.
19: Yeah.
18: Batman.
19: I wonder if they just say, like, look, the whole nation wants us back together. Let's just do it. Even though we hate each other.
18: It's a bit like Brad Pitt and Angelina Jolie, though. They never did it, did they?
19: Yeah, nah. They
18: tried. They give it a good go, Brangelina.
19: Yeah.
18: And what about... Ruth Lanxford and Eamon Holmes. You know them. They used to present This Morning together.
19: What, they split up?
18: Yeah.
19: No, they didn't.
18: Yeah, but obviously they're older now to split up.
19: Isn't their daughter Emily Attack?
18: No, their daughter's definitely not Emily Attack, is it?
19: Is it not?
18: No, you're miles off it there. You know about as much as about them two as I do about Sabrina Carpenter.
19: Well, like, morning TV is not my thing. I'm never up.
18: No, true. Yeah. So it doesn't see anything before 11.
19: Well, there we go.
18: But I think but let's just quickly say so far. So out of them four, I think it goes most shocking. I think Jennifer Lopez, Ben Affleck down the bottom because it was over in America.
19: Yeah.
18: Ruth Langford and Eamon Holmes was a little bit shocking. Stormzy and Maya second, and top is Molly May and Tommy Fury.
19: Yeah,
18: for me.
19: Of course. That was the biggest one. I still can't get over it this day.
18: No, I hope they end up working it out, you know. But yeah, we'll see. Right, moving on to our next part of the show now, which is our couple dilemmas. And these are dilemmas that everybody in relationships go through, or you will know someone that's gone through it.
19: Yep.
18: And we try and give our outlook and our take on it. And the dilemma this week is, when is too early to say I love you? Now, we're not going to be good at giving advice
19: really
18: on this one.
19: We're really bad at this one.
18: So said it the night we met.
19: Yeah. I did. Right, okay. Right, let's just clear this up, right? So, I used to be the person to say it very early, right? Like, I could say it.
18: You
19: but
18: still are.
19: But didn't mean it, George. It's right. Different. There's a difference here.
18: You didn't mean it when you said it to me first time.
19: No, man, I'm just saying in the past, oh, my God, I definitely love him. But I never loved them.
18: Okay.
19: But the love I have for you is different. I think I've said this before.
18: Wiggle it out of it.
19: But I just think when the time's right, it's right. You know, loads of people say this and like, oh, whatever. But when it feels right, it feels right.
18: Yep.
19: You know, sometimes you do question, oh my God, do I love them or not? Or is this lust? So there's a difference. There's lust and there's love.
18: Yep. You love the idea of someone, but not actually them.
19: Yeah.
18: That's a good one.
19: Yeah, so there can be like, you feel like you love them, but it's this like lust kind of
18: love.
19: And
18: excitement.
19: Or there's actually love.
18: Yeah.
19: And when I said I love you, I remember I said it in the car.
18: In the cab, yeah.
19: In the cab. And I was like, oh my God, I love you.
18: Yeah, well, that was the day I made you my girlfriend, wasn't it?
19: Yeah. And I said I love you and you were like, I love you too. And I was like, I love you, I love you, I love you, I love you, I love you, I love you so much, I love you so much, oh my God, I love you. But look, I think if the time's right, the time's right. But you need to do question, like, is it lust kind of love or is it love kind of love? Because there's different things. You know, you like the idea of thinking you love them or it can be lust. So I think you just need to think about it. But when the time's right, it's right. But I always say the 3-month mark.
18: 3 months. We were nowhere near 3 months. We was about 3 weeks in. Yeah, you need to talk different from your own experience.
19: No, I'm just trying to give people good rational advice.
18: Yeah, so rationally, if you're not like me and so, if you are like me and Soph, then it works, clearly. Yeah. We was two-footed straight in. I love you too. That was great.
19: Yeah, yeah,
18: but it isn't like that for everyone. And sometimes there is other things.
19: Things take time.
18: Yeah, and it is.
19: I've got friends and my friends will talk about it. And they're like, it took their partner so long to say I love you. And they still struggle to say it now.
18: Yeah.
19: Some people do struggle to say it. You know, but she knows that he loves her.
18: Yeah.
19: But he just struggles to say it verbally. So.
18: Yeah. I think that can tend to be a male thing sometimes. I'm talking sort of on behalf of men here in general. Sometimes men do suffer to show their emotions a bit more.
19: Great?
18: I'm a very emotional person, as a lot of people know.
19: Well, when I first met you, I got quite a fright because I was like, oh my God, he like wears his heart on his sleeve and he's like so open and he's so emotional. And that's really rare to get from men.
18: Yeah.
19: You know, from men that I've grown up with on Geordie Shore and stuff, it's been like proper like men who are quite scared to talk about emotions.
18: Very proud, you know.
19: Yeah, you know, like proper lads.
18: Yeah, and I think, you know who's done it very well recently? Obviously, my favourite person on TV at the minute, Mr. Danny Jones, who is just one I'm a celebrity, get me out of here. Round of applause to Danny. But when I watch him talk about his wife and his children and obviously his upbringing with about his dad, and he was so open to Barry, I think that's a very good advocate for men opening up. And
19: I do agree.
18: Say you love your bird. Say what's on your mind, you know. And I've been a big advocate for that in Towie over the recent months, that things aren't always easy. Things can be a bit tough with me and you. But the fact that I do turn and say, listen, darling, I love you, that makes things easier to get through.
19: Of course. Know? We tell each other we love each other about 1,000 times a day.
18: Yeah.
19: Like, I'm just, like, having a bath and I can hear you in the kitchen. Soph, what? Love you. Yeah. Love you. Yeah. And I
18: all do... Right. Don't embarrass me on national radio.
19: But I do think it helps relationships when your man is a little bit more affectionate and he is a little bit open about his feelings. Mm. It just makes life feel better. And you feel that, like, it's safety, and you've just got that, like, what's a word, like, contentment of that your partner loves you.
18: That's
19: you know, it doesn't take much to say, I love you to your partner.
18: So I think the bottom line of it is say it when you feel it and when you're ready. And don't be scared.
19: Yeah, and say it with your chest.
18: Well done. Right. I love you. That is the end of our first part of the show. Now we're going to go to a short break and we will see you in a second.
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24: 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Mm-hmm. I'll tell you why I hate umbrellas. They're too big for the pavement, and they're too big for one person, and they're way too small for two people. At least half of me, at least my left side or my right side, is getting drenched in rain.
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26: The issues that we have, or the thoughts and feelings that we have around our weight, a lot of them come from our mums. I remember my auntie saying to me, before your mum died, she was worried that you were getting fat. And I remember and my auntie, who's now in her 70s, she still talks about, you know, how thin she is or isn't. She compares my body type to her body type, to my cousins. You know, she still has that kind of obsession.
18: Hello, ladies and gentlemen, and welcome back to Couple Goals with me, Jordan Brooke.
19: And me, Sophie Kassai.
18: Right, this is the part of the show we've all been waiting for.
19: Yeah, it's a good one.
18: We're getting some exclusive news here with an amazing guest, one of my true friends, Mr. Harry Durbidge, everybody.
27: Woo! Harry, Harry, Harry.
18: Earlier, we spoke to Harry Durbidge, the Towie star, about his thoughts on all things relationships. Mm. We started by discussing the first time Sophie saw me back on the show. We was talking about when Soph see me first come back onto the scene, back onto our show, Towie, yep. When I had that lovely pair of dissolvable shorts that you gave me.
27: Harry, did you want to see his bum bum? No, what happened was, is that I... What did you do to me? And it was payback for something you done.
18: I threw you down the slide.
27: That was it. He threw me down a slide, and it never got shown on Towie, but basically he threw me down a slide.
18: Bear in mind, he's terrified of fish. He was in the middle of the sea.
27: He's threw me down a slide. All the salt water's gone up my nose. My God. I had a nosebleed.
18: Yes, I remember.
27: I had a nosebleed. I had everyone coming around me with all the medics going, what's going on? What's going on? And I was like, my nose is bleeding. But they never showed the extent of the nosebleed on Towie.
19: Oh, my God.
27: So then I literally had these shorts, and I was like, get Jordan to wear them, because they're going to be hysterical.
19: How did you not know?
18: I didn't know, because I turned up. They told me, they set me up, they said, wear your nice tailored shorts, lovely, you're not going to be jumping in. Then obviously they wanted me to jump in. And I was like, I've got no swimming trunks, these shorts are brand new retail. I went, here, have them. And
19: oh
18: I thought,
19: my God,
18: it was
19: that
18: so
19: is
18: annoying because I thought, and obviously I'm trying to make a bit of a comeback. And I thought, one hand on my bum, trying to swim.
19: No, yeah, two big hands. Yeah,
18: two big hands.
27: I definitely done you good that day.
19: Yeah, that was a good one. When Jordan, were you on, obviously you were there when Jordan first was on Towie as well?
27: When Jordan first came on Towie, I wasn't on the show at that point. I'd done like series 1, 2, 3, came back on a random one on like 12. Mm. And then came back on series 26 for the 10-year anniversary, and then I've just stayed
18: And since. Then I come back in series 30, and we went to Dominican together, which was the first sort of big holiday big, I did yeah. back, wasn't it? Which was really good.
19: Right, so what did you think, Harry, when you first seen Jordan? Like, what was the initial impression?
27: We've known Jordan for
19: True,
27: years.
19: Yeah. Yeah.
27: So, like, when I literally remember getting to that airport to go to Dominican Republic and literally seeing Jordan there, and me and Amy was like so happy.
18: Yeah, it's brilliant
27: because it's like when someone comes on back on the
19: but
27: show and you know them, you're like, yes, it's another friend.
19: Yeah,
27: yeah.
19: It's a
27: good thing.
18: And it was always nice when you're going back into that sort of atmosphere.
19: Yeah.
18: I was going back as obviously a young single lad. I was friends with Lockie. I hadn't seen Dan and Dykes for a while, but they was always my pals. But there was new cast I'd never met, which was like the Ellers, the Danny, Roman. I'd never really met them, do you know what I mean?
19: Yeah.
18: So that was a big thing going back. So to have support of your family, friends
19: yeah,
18: there obviously
19: and,
18: helped.
19: And to have all the girls fancying you as well.
18: Yeah, well, that helped.
19: Listen, I watched this. I was a fan back then. Let's not get into that. You know what started to happen, Harry? So obviously me and Jordan had just got together
18: yeah.
19: and that series had came out.
18: Yeah.
19: And obviously Jordan was coming to my house, I was going to his. And Jordan likes to watch Towie, right? So he was watching it and I remember being in my bedroom in Newcastle.
18: Yeah, yeah.
19: And he was like, oh, I don't think you can watch this one. I was like, why? Why? He's like, nah, I don't think you can. I was like, why? What happens? Anyways, right, he's watching it. I get a clip. And he's kissing Ella.
18: Oh.
19: Harry,
18: but this
19: I was
18: is why.
19: Broken. I was like, God,
18: but
19: no,
18: this is
19: no.
18: why. This is why relationships in the public eye are hard when you do TV.
27: Yeah,
18: because we had filmed that weeks and weeks and weeks before. It was before I'd even met you, and what was hard about that, I was going through one of the hardest things I'd ever been through on TV, which was when my mum wasn't well,
19: yeah.
18: and you was the top support through that. You yeah. was unbelievable. You know, unfortunately, mum had breast cancer, and that. So it all tied in. I really wanted to watch that episode because it was the big fundraiser I did. I was singing, I sang to my mum, she got her all clear results. It was brilliant.
19: Yeah.
18: But I did happen to kiss Ella at the end of that episode. And it's so hard managing a relationship there.
19: In the public eye.
18: Yeah, because I'd now met you.
19: Mm.
18: So to then... And if you meet someone who doesn't do the same thing and try and explain to the girl that you're now seeing... Don't believe that because it was weeks ago. They're not going to get it.
19: Yeah,
18: you understood it.
19: Of course. And this is why I want to ask you, Harry, as well. Like, obviously, me and you would be in the public eye for a very long time since we were like...
27: very long.
19: Like, yeah. How old were you?
27: I was 16 when I joined Towie.
19: 16?
27: I was 16 and I'm now 30. So
19: Isn't
27: what's that?
19: Isn't that mental? Yeah.
27: 14 years.
18: 24 years.
19: No, it's not. 14 years. Jordan,
27: you put another 10 years on me. I'm not 40.
19: But obviously being in the public eye for that long, relationships can be hard.
27: Yeah,
19: You've got public relationships or you've got non-public. Have you ever, you know, when you start meeting people and you'd go on dates and stuff, do you prefer people who are well known about the industry and know about it, or do you prefer someone who's just so MIA?
27: To be honest with you, I had this exact conversation the other day. I've never dated someone else that has been in the public eye.
19: Right.
27: I've always dated people.
19: Is that out of choice?
27: It's not out of choice. It's just like what happens like to me, and I meet someone, I like them, and they're just a normal person. And then they kind of come into our life.
19: Yeah.
27: And they live a bit of our life as well. And sometimes it's a good thing, and then sometimes it's not a good thing because sometimes they could get carried away with things or it's a good thing because then they come on a journey with you. So it just depends. I think it all just depends on meeting the right person.
18: I think it comes with major opinions meeting someone, especially if you meet someone in the same industry.
27: Yeah.
18: And I've been like a victim of that, and so have you. What your thoughts of when I first told you I was dating Sophie were? What did you think?
27: Oh my God, I loved it when I first heard you two were getting together because I've known Sophie for years.
19: Yeah.
27: Please talk about
19: when we first met.
27: So I first met Sophie. So I had a job on Channel 5 as a presenter. Please do not ask me why I got a job as a presenter. I I will never know till this day. But I had this job as a presenter, and I had to interview. My first ever interview on it was interviewing the Geordie Shore cast before they aired.
19: What do you think?
27: And I remember meeting you and coming
18: I'd
27: up.
18: Love
27: and
18: to
27: I,
18: find
27: I,
18: this somewhere.
27: I remember
18: by the way, this
27: being
18: interview.
27: Really quiet, and I was trying to be professional. I was trying to be a presenter. Do you know what I mean?
19: Yeah, yeah.
27: And I went upstairs. I was like, "Hi, how are you?" And I remember you going, "Harry."
18: Because you still tell me about
19: we were like, and "Oh my like, god." We're like, shut up, Regezzo.
27: And then we stayed in contact after that.
19: Yeah,
27: and then
19: did.
27: You came to my 18th birthday.
18: And there is a really nice picture of your 18th birthday.
27: It's a lovely. We actually recreated that picture this year, didn't we?
19: We did.
27: So
19: iconic.
27: We recreated it.
18: But that's what I'm saying. Like, so we're going back to people's opinions. It was so nice that you was, obviously you're a great friend of mine. You were so happy for me that I've met someone that was in the same industry.
27: I think it definitely, listen, what you're both in reality TV, you both do the exact same thing.
18: Yes.
27: You know what I mean? So for you, it's like, it's going to work.
19: Well, I didn't know whether it worked. Sorry, Jordan. I didn't know whether it was going to work.
18: Yeah.
19: You
18: always said you didn't want to be with someone in TV.
19: I never wanted to be with someone in TV because I didn't know whether there would be sort of rivalry, a bit of jealousy. You know, because I didn't know you could meet people like Jordan where, you know, he hasn't got that jealous bone in it.
18: She's been a bit jealous today. I've got the controls.
19: Yeah, that's it. Yeah, but I'm always in control.
18: Can you hear her?
19: I'm joking. So I always didn't know whether it was going to be right, whether getting someone to get with someone in the public eye. But we get to do things like this, so you can work as a team or you can work against each other.
18: Yeah,
27: I think sometimes, listen, life is life. If you're meant to be together, you're meant to be together, no matter who does what and who says what. If you're meant to be together, you are going to be together. And I think you two are meant to be together.
18: Yeah, but you open yourself up to them opinions from people who don't believe
27: it. Oh, yeah.
18: So I remember when I first announced, me and Soph kept it a secret for quite some time because we didn't know how it was going to go. We did the classic like photos. People knew it was speculating in the press of who Soph was dating. And it like, was it me, was it not? And then unfortunately on our show, people that I thought was our friends decided to go against me completely, and they was like, you're with Sophie for this reason, you're with Sophie for that reason, since eating their words and saying that now they really believe that we're in love.
19: Yeah.
18: But even as people as close to me on our show decided to voice their opinions and do that, and I think it's very hard to be thick-skinned sometimes.
19: Mm.
18: Obviously, me and you are very thick-skinned and we don't let that get to us, and we never did.
19: No.
18: You stick together as a team. But you open yourselves up to that from people, don't you?
19: Yeah, you do. You do. And I bet you've had it as well, Harry, being in the public eye.
27: Being in the public eye is, I think it's hard to meet someone that that you can trust and that is genuine.
19: Mm.
27: Like, I think it's very, very hard. Like, I've gone through a lot of heartbreak in my life. Like, and I've always been such a genuine person, a very loving person, and I'll do anything for anyone. I do think what you two are saying is like, If I could meet someone that was in a similar career to me, the same way you two are doing it.
19: Would you like that?
27: I think now with my headspace, I think I would prefer that.
19: Right. Mm.
27: Just because you'd understand each
19: and
27: other.
19: And you know that they're already in it.
18: Yeah, it's hard like I said, about the Ella thing. It's hard to tell someone who's not in TV to try and understand it sometimes,
19: isn't it?
18: I've
19: said this to you. When me and John got together, I was like, if I was a normal girl, right, with a normal job, and you were kissing another girl on TV and then working with that after, you as a girl, you wouldn't be able to handle that.
18: Yeah.
19: But for me, I got the TV.
27: Do you know what's really funny about TOWIE and how it works now? So back in the day, we used to film an episode.
19: And it came out.
27: And it would air.
18: The next week.
27: It would air the next week. It would air the next week.
18: Yeah.
27: Which, and obviously, like now, like we film a whole series and then it airs. So like,
19: what was that like?
27: Back in the day, there's good and bad in it both, I think.
18: It was almost like live alongside your real life, wasn't it?
27: Yeah, and it kind of live. And you had to deal with people's reaction in the public there and then while you were filming. Where now what we do is that something happens. So like if I have an argument with another cast member, that was filmed 2 months ago. I'm over it now.
18: Mm.
27: But there's good and bad in it all. And sometimes you think, oh my God, something so dramatic has happened. I want it just to get out of the way now and get it out.
19: Yeah.
27: So there's good and bad in it both.
19: But when you think back to TOWIE, like what is your biggest iconic scene that everyone always talks about? There must be like one iconic thing.
18: I know what he's going to say.
27: Is it hot in India? It is very hot in
18: How
27: India.
18: Mad. And that was all them years ago, and it's still one of the most iconic parts ever.
27: People make TikToks about this every day. I swipe all the time, and people are making TikToks about me and Amy.
19: It's brilliant. Would you always carry on in reality TV? Is this what you love?
27: Yeah. Do you know what? When I came back to TOWIE to do the 10-year anniversary, it was like me and Amy never left, so that's why we carried on. And we've got such a massive love and appreciation to Towie, because if it wasn't for Towie, and same with you with Geordie Shaw, if it wasn't for that, we wouldn't be sitting here right now on these mics.
18: Of course.
27: So, like, we have such a big love for it, and I just love doing it.
18: Yeah, I do. We have, and you can't knock the experiences that we have doing it. It does come with its ups and its downs.
27: Yeah,
18: relationships being one of them, you know. And obviously, I know we won't go into too much detail, but you've had a pretty tough series this series.
27: Yeah.
18: We haven't got to go into it too much. And we've all had them tough times over the years with relationships on TV.
19: Yeah.
18: You know?
19: What advice would you give, Harry's, to anyone like who's gone through a really tough breakup? Maybe it's public in the friendship group or work or whatever.
27: Yeah.
19: What would you say to them? Like, how did you get through it?
27: I don't know if I'm the best person to give advice at the minute, because I'm still healing from it.
19: Yeah.
27: And heartbreak is honestly like the worst thing anyone I think could go through. Grieving and heartbreak is terrible, and especially when you have to do it alone. I'm 30 now.
18: Yeah.
27: I live on my own. Yeah, you know, I have to go home on my own. I have to look at a bed that I shared with someone for a year, and they're not there anymore. And then you think to yourself, you was with someone, and you feel like now you didn't even know who that person was you spent time with. A lot of things will go over in your head, and you will question yourself every day. My advice, and this is what I'm doing at the minute, is not dating.
19: Yep.
27: Not jumping into another relationship.
19: Yep.
27: All I'm doing is working on myself.
19: Brilliant.
27: I'm going to the gym every day. I'm eating healthy. I'm buying new clothes. I'm making myself feel nice. Good. And every day you do get a little bit stronger. It doesn't seem like it at the time, but you do. And when you heal, and hopefully when I heal, I know I'll look back at this and go, this was the biggest lesson of my life.
18: Yeah, you come back as a better version of yourself. And I'd say, 100%. Listen, hats off to you. I think you're doing very, very well.
19: Oh, amazing.
18: And I think to be able to sit here now, live on a radio show, and actually speak like that, it makes it clear that you're not the only one going through that. There's so many people that live on your own. You've been through that on your own. But once you start talking about it to people, I've learned over this year, over this series of Towie we've just filmed, talking is a good therapy to people.
19: Best.
18: You've been round ours so much over these last few months. It's been brilliant to see you, but talking has helped, right?
27: Oh my God, massively. And for me, like, I don't believe in karma. I believe in peace.
19: I think that
27: is the best thing to do when you go through something like quite traumatic. You're better off to have your peace.
19: I agree. I think like splitting up with exes and stuff, I think it is a lot better when it's a little bit amicable. If you can both just walk away and it just be done, that is easier.
27: I mean, I wish that happened to me.
19: Probably speaking from your own experience, but that can be a little bit easier. But if there's both peace and you both can walk away, that makes it a little bit easier. But if you're still speaking and you're still talking to each other, that's when it needs to cut off, you know, because people can long relationships out, and the only way you are going to heal if you do cut off from that person and you just get on with your life. So
27: I only learned about the no contact rule the other day.
19: Oh,
27: I didn't realise that was a real thing.
19: I've read a book on that.
18: No contact. Radio silence always.
19: You're good at that, aren't you, love?
18: Yeah, I am.
19: He is awful that, Harry. He is, right? Like, he is such a good boyfriend, but by God, if we have a bigger, he's that one who will not reply.
27: Oh.
19: So it makes me... reply now, reply.
27: Do you know what I love? I love a block.
18: I would never block her.
19: I blocked you on WhatsApp. I knew you wouldn't see.
18: Didn't even notice.
27: Oh,
18: I was playing golf, I think.
27: If someone does me dirty, block.
19: Block's the easiest thing, is it?
27: Block.
19: But then, if you do block, do you have a little snoop still?
27: No. Do you know what? Like I said earlier, like, I think it'll affect you if you look.
18: Yeah.
27: So I block to avoid seeing.
18: I'm a massive believer in out of sight, out of mind.
19: Oh, well, I wish I could say the same. I'd fake accounts.
18: You've got fake accounts.
19: No, I used to.
18: You've been a stalker. You've got Psycho Sophie tattooed on your foot.
19: Yeah, but I just needed to know. I needed to know what was going on. And obviously, I couldn't stalk on my account because people would say, you know, Sophie Kasai. So I'd make, like, an account. I think I was, like...
18: What was the name?
19: It was, like, Aesthetic something.
18: Oh,
19: good one, that is.
18: Yeah,
19: it?
18: Nice.
19: Good
18: I'm just going to look for that down. I'm going to look for that down my stories
19: find
18: now.
19: It. And then went on that, and I used to obviously sort them, who they were dating, then who's our mum, who's our auntie, who's the granddad. Then used to go on their account, and I found everything I wanted to find.
27: See, but don't you think, though, if you do that, like, it will just affect you in the longer run?
18: This just proves, the difference between men and women. She does that. Do you know what I'll do? Go down the pub.
19: No, Jordan, men still stalk.
18: Don't
19: you
18: stalk.
19: Like, You've looked.
18: I don't think I've ever stalked an ex in my life. I swear on my life.
19: Your friends have stalked, hello.
18: No, I don't think they have. I don't think they have, honestly.
19: I don't believe them.
18: I don't think they have. And I don't need to worry about it anymore.
27: I actually think I believe Jordan.
18: Yeah. I'm very laid back and chilled out.
19: Come on.
18: And I've got a very cold side, as we know, that I can turn on.
19: You have actually.
18: So, but I haven't got to worry about it anymore, Harry, because I'm never going to have an ex again. Do you know why? Because I'm lucky enough to have the love of my life.
27: You're
18: going to
27: marry this one.
19: Harry, you're going to be at our wedding one day.
18: Wow.
27: Oh, yeah.
19: And we'll be at yours one day.
27: Oh, God, I'll need a date to your wedding first. Right. If anyone wants to date me, hit me up on
18: Tell us, Harry, your ideal type in a man now before you go.
27: Yeah, go on. Do you know what? Everyone asks me this question all the time.
18: And not looks
19: yeah,
18: like personality.
19: You want? No. Look, you're in your 30s now. I don't
27: have a type. I always say, if you lined up all my ex-boyfriends in a row, you'd be like,
19: same.
27: They're all very, very different. My first boyfriend was a Scouser.
19: Oh,
27: yeah,
18: Northerner, wrong
27: was a Scouser. Then I was with like a big muscly man. Then I met someone skinny. Like my types are all so different. But do you know what it is? I think I've just got to a point in my life. Like, even though I'm not looking to meet someone at this point in time, if I did meet someone, all I just want is pure love.
19: Love.
18: Ah, that's good though.
19: Harry, you will get that. But you know, sometimes you've just got to wait.
27: Yeah.
19: I waited 4 years to find Jordan. And I dated and I dated and I went through so much. And I used to, same as you, 30-year-old, living in my house on my own, cooking dinner on my own. I know all them feelings. And then Jordan just came along out of nowhere. Wasn't a type I'd wrote down on paper. But when I met him, I was like, wow, this is different. So when I say it's going to happen to everyone, always have hope.
27: Yeah.
19: And sleep with a rose quartz crystal on your forehead.
27: Oh my God, I've got a rose quartz and I've got a little guardian angel.
18: There we go.
27: And I sleep next to it every night.
19: It'll work for me.
18: And I think that is the best bit of positive advice we can possibly end the show on.
19: There we go. And Harry, thank you so much.
27: Thank you for having me.
19: I love it. You know what? I absolutely love him so much. And I'm so excited for him to go on his travels. He's going down under and going to see the world. And, Joe, that is what single life should be about.
18: Absolutely, absolutely.
19: Getting out there and going meeting other people.
18: Of course.
19: A really far way away from Essex, and he deserves it.
18: Of course, and Harry's been through it recently. You know, he's a good friend of mine. Me and you have been there for him.
19: Yeah.
18: And he deserves the world. He shows you how, unfortunately, the bad side of relationships, what it can do to you, you know what I mean? But he's come out on top, he's strong, he's had good friends and family around him, and he's going to live his best life. Good luck, mate.
19: Good luck.
18: We wish you all of the best, and I can't wait to see you for the updates when you're back.
19: Yeah.
18: We're going to go to a short break now, and we'll be back with our last part of the show very soon.
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25: 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Yeah.
28: Today,
25: obviously.
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7: I had a really sweet message going, do you think I could come and look at your boobs? I'm not a pervert. I just think they would be really nice. And if you could just show me and then I'll go away again. And then he said, I'm just sorry if this is offensive to you. I'm just a bit of a boob guy.
8: VAR, you serious? With Cecil G. Thomas.
10: This is one sport where it's unforgiving. You know, we're trying to create young players to go and play in front of 62,500 people at the Olympic Stadium, where every person at the stadium has got their opinion. All their opinions are different and they all think their opinion matters and they don't mind voicing it. Yeah. So we're trying to create somebody for that. You know, you have to be robust, you have to be mentally strong.
18: Hello and welcome back to Couple Goals with me, Jordan Brooke.
19: And me, Sophie Kasai. In this segment, me and John are going to answer some questions regarding some relationships.
18: We will also invite listeners to send their relationship horror stories via voice notes, which me and Soph can react to. So as you've been doing, please go on to all of our social platforms, reply to the questions we're posting, and we're going to get through as many of these as we can.
19: Yeah, and we do love them. We really love getting the public involved because no better stories in the world than the general public.
18: It's brilliant. And you've really, really done me wonders with the ring one. So if we can keep that going.
19: No, they're all getting blocked.
18: Right. So this is our first horror story/question at the minute that we're going to try and help you go through. Someone has written into us and said, how do I stop my boyfriend from going through my phone without causing a huge fight?
19: Oh, don't even get me started. Yeah, I think it's disgusting.
18: I'm massively not an advocate for anyone going through anyone's phone. Sorry.
19: I've always said this. The moment you pick up your partner's phone and you look through that, that is the moment you need to step away from the relationship.
18: And they do say that you will always find what you're looking for.
19: Well, exactly.
18: Even if it's a nothing.
19: Even. Because, you know, look, if I want to go on your phone, right, and look through your WhatsApps to your lad group messages, I'll probably find a moment where you probably slagged us off and we've had a little bit of an argument. You've said things. Same with you and me.
18: Oh, what have you said about me on WhatsApp?
19: Well, nothing bad, obviously. But thing is, like, you're going to look at that. That's someone's private conversation. And people should be able to reach out to their friends.
18: Of course.
19: And be able to talk about the relationship or get advice and speak about things. There's no harm in that at all.
18: No.
19: So if you're wanting to go and search for that and be upset by certain things they've said or certain things they've done, then you've got no trust. You've got to remember in a relationship, like, you should be able to talk to the people about your relationship and you should be open about the way you're feeling.
18: Of course.
19: It helps.
18: Of course.
19: Now, if you're going through someone's phone and you might find a photo that they've liked back in 2017 when you weren't with them or something, and that might affect you.
18: Yeah, even if you say you don't...
19: just get in a rabbit hole.
18: Even if you say you don't care about that, naturally, you're still going to... It doesn't make you feel nice, you know. Everybody has had a life before the person you're with.
19: Mm-hmm.
18: You know what I mean? You've had boyfriends before me. I've had girlfriends before you. I need to have my boyfriends in. I've had girlfriends before you. And yes... social media lasts forever.
19: Yeah.
18: Articles in the press last forever with us lot. There's definitely going to be articles of me with girls, you with boys.
19: My God, yeah.
18: So we have to deal with that. There will be things on social media of your partner would have liked something else back when they was at school.
19: Yeah.
18: Like, it is what it is. If that's going to wind you up, don't look at it.
19: It's funny because when I met you, I did my research.
18: Right.
19: And, like, I got in a really bad rabbit hole of, like, I went on YouTube, there was like a video of like you and an ex, and I was like, oh, this man is really angry. And then, like, I was like looking at
18: this is psycho Sophie coming out here.
19: I was looking at the body language. And then you were talking about getting a dog, and I was like, oh my God, this, like, it was an interview we'd done on a red carpet. Do you know what I mean?
18: Yeah,
19: yeah.
18: You've got that dog
19: I've
18: now.
19: I've got that dog now. the dog is mine. But yeah, I went in a proper rabbit hole, and you'd just done an interview on FUBAR with...
18: Bobby.
19: With Bobby?
18: Yeah.
19: So you'd just done an interview on the show, and I was like, listen to that, see if you were talking about any of the girls God. Or anything.
18: Mate, girls are so different to boys.
19: I'm so glad you were like slightly in the public eye because I found like quite a few things. But I never found anything bad.
18: No, well, I'd like to think so.
19: So the thing is, like what I'm saying, yeah, you can go through people's phone and you can go in a rabbit hole of looking at the past, but you've got to have trust in a relationship.
18: All day long.
19: It is so important. Mm. And I think me and you, that's one thing we have got, and that is trust.
18: Yeah.
19: And that's how our relationship really, really works. It is so important. Yeah. The moment you want to go through someone's phone,
18: yeah, I think the instant,
19: is game over.
18: I think the instant that happens, like, there's never once I turn around and I think, God, who's she talking to? I need to pick up her phone ever. I don't care. And I know you've got mates that are boys. Do you know what I mean? Like, it is what it is.
19: Yeah,
18: like,
19: but it's, look, I'd let you go through it if
18: but
19: you
18: we
19: want.
18: But we don't. We're not them sort of people. And I think, so I do think, when you're asking here, how do I stop my boyfriend going through my phone without causing a huge fight? Question yourself, why is he doing it?
19: Mm.
18: Is he doing it because it's his problem or yours? Are you behaving in a certain way? I'm not accusing you here, by the way, but are you doing things that make him think you're up to no good? Or is it trauma for him? Has he had a bad past relationship where a girl has cheated?
19: You need to really sit down. Yeah. There shouldn't be an argument.
18: No.
19: There should be a sit-down conversation. Both of you sit together and say, look, you keep going through my phone. What is going on? Why do you feel this way? What has happened to make you feel like that?
18: Yeah.
19: Talk about
18: and
19: it.
18: And is there anything I can do to make you feel better?
19: To make you feel better, because it needs to stop now.
18: Yeah.
19: And then put everything down on the table and say, this needs to stop, and then move on from it.
18: And also, I will say, you can't do the same to him.
19: No.
18: You can't be going through his phone.
19: No.
18: You know what I mean? It does go for both ways here.
19: Yeah. It's just so toxic.
18: So we'll leave that one there. We're going to move on.
19: I wish you all the best.
18: Yeah, wish you all the best. We're going to move on to our next question now, which is, we recently got engaged.
19: Oh, I bet that was so lovely. Imagine that lovely feeling.
18: That's so fast, I don't know what to say. We recently got engaged and my fiance refuses to take my last name. It's important to me, but she says it's a deal breaker. What do I do? Well, personally, this could be a bit out there. I think, why would she not want to take your name? Especially if you're going to have children, surely she'd want the same name as your children.
19: I think you are probably, you are really by the book when it comes to that.
18: Old school.
19: Yeah, old school. And there's nothing wrong with that.
18: I feel like you and your family are as well.
19: Yeah, we are. But I get it in a weird way, right? Because I'm Sophia Kasai. And my surname means so much because, you know, there's not many girls in our family. If I marry and then that's like my surname gone.
18: Yeah, but so, you've got a brother that's going to carry on.
19: Well, that's only if he has a boy.
18: No.
19: Yeah.
18: His daughter will still have Kasai as a surname.
19: But then if she marries, she won't.
18: Yeah.
19: So our surname is going to be eventually extinct. So this is what I always think, like, to carry on the surname, it's a big thing.
18: Yeah.
19: And I think, like, I'll be called Sophie Brooke.
18: Mm.
19: But I think on like social media, I think 100%. I still have Sophie
18: Kasai Brooke. I think on legal documents, I think it's different. You're in the public eye. These people aren't in the public eye.
19: Mm.
18: So you're known as Sophie Kasai for 14 years for work, which that is effectively your stage name.
19: Yeah.
18: Same as my dad's Daryl King.
19: Yeah,
18: when he was always Daryl Brooke, it was his stage name.
19: Mm.
18: So, but I think you would always want to have the same name as our kids.
19: Yeah, of course.
18: You know, and when it comes to like legal documentation of like your passports, your birth certificates, everything like that, then it's gonna we're gonna be so we know what our kids' names are gonna be, but we're not gonna tell you. But it would be Sophie Brooke, Jordan Brooke. But for work, you will always be Sophie Kasai.
19: Yeah, exactly.
18: Naturally.
19: It's like Cheryl Cole, still known as Cheryl Cole.
18: Yeah, because she was Cheryl Tweedy.
19: That's what I mean.
18: Remember that?
19: Yeah. So look,
18: using Ashley Cole.
19: Do you know what I mean? But like, you know, there's got to be a reason behind it. I would like to know what the fiance's reason is behind it, and I think it'll probably explain a lot more. But it can happen in relationships. People want to keep the surname, and people might not want to take it, depending how bad his surname is.
18: Yeah, but also,
19: like,
18: I think
19: got a really bad, embarrassing surname, like, I don't know.
18: Don't be careful what you say, because you might upset a few people.
19: Like Willie Twister or something. Like,
18: if there is anybody in this world with the surname Willie Twister, please come forward and let us know.
19: It could happen.
18: Imagine.
19: Like McCracken or something.
18: But there is other ways to keep your names going. Like, we're definitely going to put your nan's name in our daughter's name somewhere, which is a family name, which means more to you than Kasai
19: does.
18: Yeah,
19: of course. You know? Of course, yeah. Yeah, of course. But yeah, you know, when you've got families that names are like running out and stuff, and as a girl, you want to carry on the surname.
18: Mm.
19: I get it. I do get it. But again, I just think it's so special to take your partner's surname,
18: become a family.
19: Yeah, family unite and everyone have the same surname.
18: I think it's shocking, really, that she's saying it's a deal breaker.
19: Yeah, but you don't know the reason. We need to know more.
18: No, I don't. Yeah, we need to know more. So if you can give us a bit more on that,
19: DM us
18: we'll update
19: us
18: a little
19: more.
18: Bit more. Right, we've got one more listener question slash horror story here.
19: Even though I love
18: for you. And this is obviously very apt as we are coming to Christmas time.
19: Okay.
18: So somebody has written in and said, my partner of 2 years wants to spend Christmas with me at our flat. However, my family believe Christmas is for family only and are making me feel guilty if I don't go. Help. Now, Christmas changes, and there's a lot of people out there that don't like it, but Christmas changes. When you're children, naturally, you spend it with your mum and dad. But as you get older children and you get to 16, 17, 18, and you've got a boyfriend or girlfriend, you want to see them and give them your Christmas presents, you know?
19: Yeah.
18: And then naturally, as you get even older, you move out with your partners.
19: Yeah.
18: It is very, very tough because you have two families, sometimes three families, once you go down the generations, that you all have to try and get together. And it is very, very hard to keep everybody happy.
19: It is. I think the first moment of not being there on Christmas Day with your family, it is a big thing. I had a few messages last night from a friend who was going through the same thing written in that, which is really weird. And I remember for me, the first time, it was at last Christmas when I wasn't with my dad.

0: But spending the first Christmas away from your family, you know, I did want to spend it with you, but I would have still wanted to be with family as well.
1: Of course.
0: It just happens. You do grow up, and I think your family have to accept that. Things change as you get older, and it's just accepting.
1: Definitely, things do change, and like I said, it is a difficult time of year when you're trying to keep everybody happy, you know, but you must do what you can to help. So, for example, I know Sophie wants to see her dad at Christmas, so the weekend before Christmas, we're making the conscious effort, we're going up to Newcastle, and we're going to see Soph's dad, Soph's brother, we're going to have a lovely time with all Soph's side of the family in Newcastle before we come back down and spend it in Essex with my family. Mm-hmm. Now, next year could be different. We could see my family the weekend before Christmas, then go up to Soph's families on the Christmas weekend after. And then, sadly, it will change again once me and Soph have children. Then we've got the kids, everybody will come to us. Whoever wants to come can come.
0: I think every year does change. Things change, people's lives change, people grow, people have kids, people move on, you know. Different things happen. And I think for Christmas, you know, it is hard for some people. I get it, you need to spread out and you need to try and make everyone happy, you know, broken families. Like, I went through that, and you as well, you know, when your parents aren't together and you have to go to them and then you've got to see grandparents. So I think just trying to find time to see everyone. Yeah. It's not a bad thing that your family want to see you, you know, on Christmas. Everyone wants to have a bit of your time.
1: Of course.
0: You've just got to plan it and make sure that you're happy and everyone else is happy. And Christmas shouldn't be about stressfulness and trying to see everyone. It should just be about just spending your time with people, quality time.
1: I love personally that, like, you've been together 2 years here, this says, your partner of 2 years. Have the families met? Personally, I like it when you try and pull everybody together. And, like, have you mentioned to your family that potentially can my partner's family come to yours as well?
0: Yeah, that's a good one.
1: And you do it all and have a nice big party. We've always had quite big family dos, I'll be honest with you. Like, my Auntie Dee's.
0: Yeah, you are, like,
1: my Auntie Dee's not got the biggest house in the world, but we've had 25, 30 people there for Christmas dinner. And you'll make it work. It's brilliant. You know what
0: that
1: I mean?
0: That is. I remember when we're not doing the Christmas bit yet, but I'll talk about it anyway. But when I first, I hadn't been with you long. It was like 3 months into the relationship.
1: Yeah.
0: We had a Christmas get together. This was the first Christmas I was away from my family.
1: Yeah.
0: And we've did a New Year thing with your family.
1: It's class, yeah.
0: And then we're sitting around a dinner table, and then all of you are just getting up and giving these big speeches about what you want for next year. And I'm sitting there thinking, oh my God.
1: I threw you right in the deep end.
0: I am actually quite good at public speaking, but in a room full of family that I didn't really know, it was so nerve-wracking.
1: It was great.
0: It was great.
1: But I think, I think you need to speak to your partner and speak to your family. Your family shouldn't be making you feel guilty.
0: No.
1: It's what you want to do and you're happy and you can go and see them on Christmas Eve, then you do what you want to do. One thing I've learned this year is be a little bit selfish sometimes.
0: There's nothing wrong with that, Jordan.
1: Absolutely.
0: Nothing wrong.
1: I've learned that. So
0: good.
1: Don't let anyone make you feel guilty. And obviously, your partner is going to be there with you every step of the way.
0: Exactly.
1: So, right. That rounds that up. That is it from us for this show. Thank you, everybody, to listening. Thank you to our amazing guest, Harry.
0: Thank you. Thank you for everyone as well, writing in and talking to us and listening to us. Honestly, we appreciate it so, so much.
1: Remember, you can download the app, the FUBAR app, and listen to us every week and follow us on social media at Couple Goals Show for all the clips and updates of what is coming up.
0: Yeah.
1: Next week, we have got our Christmas special.
0: Woo!
1: We unfortunately don't have any guests, so you're stuck with me and Sophie for an hour.
0: Yeah, but we've got so much that we want to talk about.
1: Yeah.
0: And we want to know everything about your Christmases and how you spend it. And
1: that's it.
0: Are me and John just weird? Like, are we not? Are we normal?
1: We're going to play a few Christmas games.
0: Yeah.
1: We're going to talk about the Towie Christmas special, which is eventful. Yeah. We have got some amazing things we're talking about.
0: We've got amazing news that we are going to tell you as well. So please stay tuned, because it's going to be one of the best episodes to end the year on.
1: Absolutely. And we will see you all soon.
0: Thank you. Love yous.
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2: 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Remember, it's everyone's journey.
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4: 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Is the sound of mates getting home instead of here? Click your seatbelt, because you're twice as likely to be killed or seriously injured if you don't think.
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9: ASOS say it's investigating unauthorised activity after customers were sent a phone alert saying the retailer had been hacked. They say it involves a third-party platform and personal information may have been accessed. But the company say it doesn't believe that payment card information or account passwords were impacted. A seventh man has been arrested in relation to the RAF Fairford terror plot. We've heard a 22-year-old British man has been arrested on suspicion of preparation of terrorist acts. Six others were arrested and have been bailed. Two police officers who used a taser on an elderly man in a care home have been sacked for gross misconduct. The officers were called to reports that 92-year-old Donald Burgess, who was a wheelchair user with an amputated leg, had a knife and was threatening staff. A police misconduct hearing found that PCs Stephen Smith and Rachel Komoto used excessive force in June 2022. Next, the Conservatives have pledged £10 billion for a new British defence system. It's been called the Britannia Shield and will be able to detect incoming threats of missiles or drones. Shadow Defence Secretary James Cartledge explains what it would do.
10: It's very much about three key things: seeing the threat, working out how to respond and intercepting it. And in each of those three areas, a lot of extra investment going in.
9: Tens of thousands of protesters are marching in France, supporting school pupils demanding more education funding. Crowds have gathered in major cities such as Paris and Marseille. It follows 2 weeks of class boycotts. And England are back in Nations League action tonight, this time against the Czech Republic. Boss Thomas Tuchel says he wants the Three Lions to continue at their high level.
11: We will not take a positive resume or whatever, or do the debrief or the review of the camp before the camp is finished. We have one more to go, and it's an important one for us.
9: That's the latest from Radio News Hub. I'm Lucy Gorman-Lee.
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18: Here it is, here it is. It's just me. Oh no, Becky's sick again. So is me. I'm own. Oh yeah, I'm own in the studio. Could say anything at all. Could tell you that the devil's inside my brain. I could start screaming. Nothing. No one could do anyone. No one could do anything. I could start literally screaming. Could start shaving off all my hair, pulling out my fingernails. No one could stop me. This is live radio, people. It's 5 o'clock on a Tuesday. Welcome back to Death of Funny Business with me, Natasha Spencer-Levy. All on my own some today in the studio because poor Becca has... I was about to say Rebecca. Oh, she doesn't like it when I call her Rebecca, but I like calling her Rebecca. Rebecca has a sinus infection. Poor thing. She's got temperature. So she's at home all tucked up in bed. And we said to her, it's okay. It was just, have a little sleep. Have a little sleep. Okay. So yeah, welcome to a solo show with me. It's Tuesday, I already said that. But yeah, so we do have a guest today, which is really exciting. So I'm very glad to be interviewing Nathaniel Dye, who is, well... He's a very interesting human being who's recently, well, at 36, he got diagnosed with stage 4 incurable bowel cancer. And he was given a terminal diagnosis, basically. And he's been campaigning for improvement on the NHS because he spent 100 days waiting for cancer treatment. And yeah, I think it's going to be a very interesting conversation about... state of our country, for one. Second of all, what it's like to grieve your healthy body, or what you thought might have been your healthy body. Your body that's already alive. Still alive. Still alive. I'm being told I've got to move my mic down. Thank you, Yasmin. Do you know what it is? I like hiding behind my microphone because I have a little pimple patch on my chin because oh, for those of you following my cycle, as we do, it's Tasha's Period Corner! Da-da-da-da-da-da! We should get theme music for Tasha's Period Corner. What would it be like? I think it'd just be like that. Tasha's Period Corner! Da-da-da-da-da! I haven't started yet, I'm late, but trust me, it's not a baby. It's just stress. It's literally just stress. I'm just stressed and tired, so I'm breaking out, which means I have a pimple patch on my chin, for those of you who care, which means I like hiding behind my microphone. But Yasmin says, no, I have to sit up straight like a lady, okay? And do my job. I know. Thank you. Oh, I'm replying to things that are happening inside my head that you can't hear. It's the voices. We have some updates. We have a new Instagram. Woo! Everyone in the studio cheer. All my friends are cheering. Woo! We have a new Instagram. Death of Funny Business has its own Instagram page, which is very exciting, which means that you can now just see all of our clips all at once, all wonderfully collected in a lovely little collage of things. And for those of you who are new here, because we realise that sometimes... people are coming to our platform here and discovering the show for the first time. This might be the first time you've ever discovered the show. Somebody might have died. Congratulations. Welcome to the club. The water is fine. We got cookies, okay? Here at Death of Funny Business, normally me and Becky, but just today, me. We talk about death, we talk about grief, we talk about life, we talk about love, we talk about what it means to be alive, what it means to die, and then what it means to take that love and not know what to do with it. And hopefully we can support people and hopefully bring some joy and a little bit of laughter, a little bit of the funnies to anyone who's grieving. Grief is a really fucking annoying, boring, fucked up thing that we all deal with. And funnily enough, Becky and I have some first-hand experience. I do sound like I've lost my mind. I sound like I'm pretend, like I have friends, and Becky's actually like not real. And I'm like, yeah, Becky, do you want to say your bit? Oh my God, guys, she's so funny. Yeah, because her dad died. Oh God. Okay, no, I'm not having an episode. My mum died when I was 7, and even at the age, the ripe old age of 25, I'm still discovering things, learning things. And yet, I would say I'm in the happiest era I've been in a long time. And it's a very interesting world coming to do this every Tuesday, where Becky and I explore different types of grief, different tools to help grief. But that's what it's all about. It's about finding the right tools for you. And Becky's dad died when we were 18. And then our teacher died when we were 24, 23. And Becky and I got together and she was like, let's do a podcast. I was like, well, let's fucking do a podcast. She was like, okay, let's go. And do you know what's crazy? The rest is history. So 3 deaths. And how long have we known each other? God, 20 years? Oh, 19, 18 years. 18 years of friendship. We've done rock band together, school plays. We both played inappropriate characters in several primary school productions. I was once the star in the Nativity. Pretty sure she was pretty jealous about that. I'll never live that down. Peaked at life at that point. Sung a song called Twinkle Sparkle. Got given a tiara, pair of gloves. It was pretty epic. That might be the best thing that anyone's ever done for me after my mum died. Sparkly gown, pair of pink satin gloves, and a tiara. What more does a girl need? Nothing. It went like this. Twinkle, sparkle, twinkle, sparkle, I'm the shiniest star of all. Something special, it's me, they call... I am having an episode. This is what happens when people leave me alone, okay? This is... You lot know. You lot know by now. And you know what's crazy? I don't care. I was just saying to my friends the other day, I've reached this, like, level of... not giving a shit about what people think of me, that is very, very freeing. Like, I really don't care anymore. But, like, truly. Not like, oh, I don't care. Like, no, I actually don't. And, like, to a point where my brain is like, wow, you could rip out your eyeballs right now and you wouldn't mind. No, I'm kidding. Sorry, guys. Getting very dark. Producer Yasmin is a little bit scared. Tasha's period corner. But yes, we have Nathaniel Dye. He's actually an MBE. He's received, it was very impressive, if you ask me. But then again, that's a whole conversation about capitalism and democracy and what's the royal family called? Patriarchy. No, that's not it. Monarchy! Thank you, Yasmin. Yasmin's whispering in my ear, just making sure I get the words right. That's the word I was looking for. It's all about monarchy. Do we like the monarchy anymore? Don't know. Is that woke? Fuck knows, mate. I'm not sure. Maybe we'll find out today. Maybe Nathaniel will educate me. I think we're going to have a very interesting conversation about the government because I have feelings about the NHS. As a chronically ill person, you guys know. A little bit unwell. Still waiting on a rheumatology appointment that I've waited about 6 months for. And I'm still... I've had 2. And for some reason my GP and my rheumatologist can't quite get their shit together. It's like having divorced parents. They keep fighting. She's asking me to send him things. He's saying to me, she's not giving me the letters. And I'm like, well, can you lot just get on the phone with each other and talk? Zoe, Tamir, sort it out, guys. I'm serious. I'm naming you. Name and shame. I'm going to say it. And on that note, we're going to go to a break. And then Nathaniel will be in the studio with me. And we're going to ask some important shit, guys. Over and out.
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12: 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How? 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What are you doing on your phone? The total screen time from last week was 155 hours and 28 minutes.
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20: 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Then we hit the wind. And it blew us out to sea. Faster than we could paddle back. And we learned our lesson. From these guys. The crew. 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
22: If you drink a little, then drive. 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
23: How am I supposed to get to training, Dad? How am I supposed to...
22: You risk losing your job.
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22: You risk injuring someone.
25: Hello, I need an ambulance.
22: You risk being seen as a drink driver. Drink a little, risk a lot. Think.
0: VAR, you serious? With Cecil G. Thomas.
26: What is the point of an umbrella?
19: That come out of nowhere.
26: Bro, they make me feel ill, bro.
19: No, you can't do
26: that. No, they make,
19: you can't
26: no,
19: do
26: they
19: that.
26: Make me feel absolutely ill. And it's been obviously ridiculous recently because there's been so much rain. Mm-hmm. I'll tell you why I hate umbrellas. They're too big for the pavement, and they're too big for one person, and they're way too small for two people. At least half of me, at least my left side or my right side, is getting drenched in rain.
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27: 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I remember my auntie saying to me, before your mum died, she was worried that you were getting fat. And I remember and my auntie, who's now in her 70s, is still, she still talks about, you know, how thin she is or isn't. 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
18: Hello and welcome back to Death, a Funny Business with me, Natasha Spencer-Levy. Can't say my own name. It's one of those days. And we have Nathaniel Dye, MBE, in the studio today. Thank you so much for joining me.
28: Well, thank you for having me.
18: No, thank you. How are you doing?
28: How am I doing? That's really quite complicated. So, in short, I've got cancer.
18: Woo!
28: That's one of the stranger responses I've had, but let's go with that. Yeah.
18: Yeah. Let's just be, we're just going to be toxically positive here.
28: Well, completely. I mean, I guess a lot of people are positive on my behalf, so may as well keep that energy going. In some ways, I mean, I think we've started straight away that the humour gets real dark. So I apologise in advance.
18: Oh,
28: you know,
18: don't worry. You didn't hear the beginning of the show. I was just talking about how crazy it is that I'm on my own today because Becky isn't very well. So she sends her apologies for not being here. But I was just saying how I've been given free rein of a studio and I can do whatever I want, include pull out my fingernails or scream for 15 minutes. But I'm not going to do that because I'm a normal person. And the humour does get dark, but that's okay. Obviously here we talk about death and we talk about grief. And I guess my first question would be to just Do you want to tell us a little about your story and your journey and how you've kind of ended up being this spokesperson and activist for those suffering with cancer?
28: Well, that's very kind of you to say. I seem to have fallen into it by accident, really. I'm talking about the MBE, the citation. I did it edited to start with because it said something to do with cancer campaigner. Which sounds like I'm campaigning for there to be more cancer,
18: yeah,
28: which I can assure you is definitely not the case. You know, I mean, some people even don't like to share with me their good news. Say, if I don't know if I had a good scan or even if the cancer's got shrunk a bit or even disappeared. Mm. And I'm thinking, well, I mean, that's very sensitive, but I don't want to bring anyone down with me.
18: Yeah.
28: You know, and unfortunately, I guess I am going down at some point because in my case, we're at stage 4 and there's bowel cancer, which actually isn't in my guts at the moment because I had some emergency surgery and I've got my designer colostomy bag and something called a stoma, which I've named Homer because it rhymes in a song.
18: I like it.
28: Absolutely, Homer the Stoma.
18: It's
28: full of fart jokes. The rest of my album is all sorts of poignant tearjerker ballads, but yeah,
18: yes,
28: Homer's song is a bit
18: Homer's,
28: more
18: it's just
28: silly.
18: It's your like neo-pop punk era, I feel.
28: I would say so.
18: Yeah, you've just like transitioned. You'd have that little B-side situation. Yeah, I like it.
28: Well, you've got to have some light relief when life gets difficult. But it got pretty difficult earlier this year, just for a bit more context.
18: Yeah, for sure.
28: Because, and everyone says the word terminal far earlier than it's medically true. Mm. So I was told relatively early on, within maybe about 3 months of diagnosis, that you know, if it was at stage 4, cancer would kill me slowly or quickly. I mean, initially, the general 5-year survival chances are about 10% or so.
18: Oof.
28: Yeah, I mean, we know what's coming. Yeah. I also lost my mother to the same cancer I have, so especially know what's coming.
18: Yeah.
28: But then at the beginning of this year, because it spread to, where do I start? All the L's. So liver, lymph nodes in various places, lungs, got about 50 little tumours on my lungs.
18: Ooh.
28: Although apparently not too much to worry about. Unless
18: really?
28: They spread to the brain, which they have.
18: Oh,
28: so
18: all right.
28: I've got a little kind of nugget there. I was really concerned at first because it's on the right side. And, you know, I'm a musician. I'm quite creative. And that's a creative centre.
18: Yes.
28: But I was told it wouldn't necessarily affect my personality. So that's good.
18: Okay, that's great to know. What do you play? Because I read that you're a music teacher.
28: I've just been in the studio for 3 days recording with a ska punk band called Filthy Militia. And I play the trombone. We've got a nice little 3-person horn section in addition to all the, you know, the standard rock band stuff.
18: Love.
28: So it's just the kind of music that was really popular when I was, you know, coming into my musical, you know, appreciations late teens time. And
18: incredible.
28: It doesn't really matter that no one really listens to stuff anymore because there's a real niche around, for example, the New Cross Inn has like ska punk nights all the time.
18: I love the New Cross Inn. I went to university in that area. Well, in New Cross, it was literally like one of our, and yeah, they have some great, shout out to the New Cross Inn, they have great music nights because they used to do an emo night, they used to do like, yeah, oh my gosh, so much fun. You just brought back a whole bunch of memories for me.
28: Well it's kind of like a whole bunch of memories for me because I mean, and this all happened since I got sick and I guess like just being in a band that kind of thing, you know, often if you play something like the trombone, you just play whatever needs a trombone, so straight laced stuff like orchestras, etc. But this is a little bit more fun in a way. It's like, yeah, I've always wanted to be in a band, and I ended up like subbing for a guy whose partner was having a baby, and just ended up staying, and they kind of took me under their wing.
18: Oh my god, I love that.
28: And now we're just living this rock star lifestyle, and I guess because we'll keep positive, I suppose.
18: And well, we can do whatever. If you want to get hella negative, you're more than welcome to. It's valid.
28: It's a kind of ironic positive. I mean, they tend to be. because I don't exactly have to save to retirement. So I can take on gigs that make absolutely no money make no economic sense.
18: Yeah.
28: And spending what's going to be 2.5 weeks in the studio recording an entire album that's going to make very little. Like, you know, a CD is very difficult to sell, you know. Yeah. And vinyl is easier to sell. So therefore, this isn't an economic venture. No. It's just an absolute labour of love for these musicians.
18: You know? Do you feel like your diagnosis has changed the way that you view your life? And how, I mean, it sounds like it has. Like, you're already taking on passion projects instead of kind of carrying on in a way that's, I guess, the most of us would do.
28: Well, I don't know if it's true that there's a most of us. I think it's just whatever feels right.
18: Yeah, of course.
28: But I mean, I try not to deal in cliches, but one of them is really true, that you do walk out of that room when you're told how ill you are. And in my case, relatively recently, I've been told it's definitely less than a year. And that's the official definition of terminal.
18: Yeah.
28: But you're a different person. Mm. And pretty much right from the beginning, I had two real kind of moments of clarity, I suppose, just thoughts of clarity. One of them being, well, this is really rubbish, and I didn't necessarily know what to look out for in terms of bowel cancer symptoms. Mm. Like, I literally didn't know my shit. And so
18: was great. I just want to give you props for that. That was brilliant. Thank you so much.
28: Well, it's okay. You know, I mean, I've got a bag of it just sitting in, just always with me, pretty much. Like, it's probably coming out right now. It's just how it works. But yeah, so raising awareness so that, honestly, others don't end up like me, because younger age groups like ourselves, or me just about, I think I'm not yet 40. Mm. Well, I know I'm not yet 40. it's the fastest growing age group for that particular cancer, and for a lot of cancers. Like, initially, I was told by my GP, for good reason statistically, I suppose, that I was far too young to have cancer at the age of 36, going on 37. Mm. And okay, I suppose, as you're worried because your mum died of the same cancer, I'll give you a test just in case. Turned out just in case got very real. But not very quickly, because I had a bit of a wait for treatment.
18: And let's talk about that.
28: What I'll say is that the NHS is full of heroes, and one person did anything wrong at all. But I think it's like the British cycling team talk about the accumulation of like marginal gains. Mm. Well, this was like the accumulation of marginal waiting times that were just a little bit longer than you think they should be. And that amounted to what I've since found isn't actually the most uncommon waiting for treatment, which was from putting my hands up with all the bowel cancer symptoms, including, you know, including while we're here, blood in my poo. That was, I don't know, I'm a little bit colorblind, so I wasn't certain for a while, but definitely. And at one point, and this isn't normal, it was ridged a little bit like a churro. Okay, if that happens, you go see a doctor.
18: Fascinating. Are you listening, people? Churro poo, not for you.
28: No, absolutely not. I mean, it could be one or two ridges and not so pronounced, but I mean, a few friends can't have churros now because I've told them their story. So apologies if anyone's listening to this while eating, but I personally have no regrets right now. The NHS talk about a continuous change in your bowel habit, which essentially might mean going to the toilet a bit less, a bit more often. Mm. In my case, it was quite frequent, and like lots of abdominal pain, up to about 10 times a day. That is, even if it's gradually caught up on you, which it did, and even if it comes and it goes, and sometimes it's there, sometimes it's not, just please see a doctor.
18: Keep an eye.
28: I mean, the worst that could happen is that you've gotten someone to take this like really quite insignificant test that doesn't cost much time or money for the system, and you get the all clear. Isn't that wonderful? But in my case, if I'd have maybe not thought, I can't make it to a clinic for ages because I've got to work really hard. And that was honestly one of my major thoughts. Like, really? I haven't got time to go to a doctor and get myself checked out because it comes and goes, it'll go away again. I could have potentially gone sooner, but once I got in the system, the government target at the time, or with the previous government, was 62 days, so 2 months. Oof. And I ended up waiting over 100.
18: Yeah.
28: And in that time, I was initially told, which is a strange thing to be told when you've got cancer and if you know about the stages, that it was stage four, but what they call locally advanced, which is good stage four, or as much as that can be.
18: Yeah, it's like in one place, not everywhere.
28: Yeah, so it just come from like the lining of the bowel to my liver, and there was one little spot in the liver that they could get rid of, both of them, and potentially it wouldn't spread anywhere else. Mm. And so it might be like a really difficult year of chemo, maybe a bit of radiotherapy just to zap it, and then all being well, go and live your life. Then, then scans gradually got booked and gradually trickled in over about 6 weeks or so. And over that time, it was something called a PET scan, which pretty much injects radioactive, some kind of radioactive sugar dye, which lights up tumours like a Christmas tree. And
18: that's kind of cool.
28: Yeah, it is kind of cool.
18: I mean, no, it's not cool, but you know what I mean.
28: I'll show you my lung scan. It's really pretty.
18: Oh, I'd love to see that.
28: Yeah, it's got about 50 little dots on it. Mm. Yeah, we'll put it on a podcast notes or something, right?
18: Yes, and, please.
28: that's it. Like inspiring interiors as well as exteriors.
18: That's the album cover. That's what it really is. Your Christmas tree lungs.
28: Yeah, that's definitely.
18: I think that's it.
28: That's at least in the insert.
18: Yeah, definitely.
28: If anyone does it anymore. But so that discovered a couple of lymph nodes in my neck, which pretty much made things a little bit more serious.
18: Yeah.
28: And so we're now talking, along with those average, 5-year survival chances, 10%. Maybe most people after a year, it's kind of 50-50. Mm. Although most bowel cancer patients are over 60 years old. So I'm in middle age. So I was thinking, okay, I'll try and get at least past a year. Mm. And at that point, I mean, just going back to where we were ages ago, I just thought, right, well, what do I want to do? So at this point, I am well into running at a dangerously addictive level. So I've got up to ultra marathons.
18: Oh, my gosh.
28: I've run 300 milers, the most recent of which was about 2 days before the colonoscopy that showed me that I had cancer in the end.
18: Yeah.
28: And so I had to have this this procedure and fast for it and have like a zero fibre diet.
18: Yeah.
28: So I'm kind of 10,000 calories approximately depleted after having run 100 miles. Then I have to fast.
18: Oh,
28: I have to take this stuff called bowel prep, which clears out your insides properly.
18: Yeah.
28: And then I have... Well, after it's finished, I have the best meal of my entire life.
18: What did you have?
28: Which was a mini pack of 3 custard creams.
18: Oh.
28: Because I've had to fast after an ultra marathon, that's 100 miles. And then after having had my 3 custard creams, I know something's up.
18: Oh.
28: Because there's a little tiny room and my brother who's taking me home because I've been sedated is sitting there.
18: Yeah.
28: And you know when there's someone else in the room as well as a doctor, it's going to be interesting.
18: Mm.
28: And I'll never forget these words. Bearing in mind, this is a professional doctor.
18: Were you asleep? Did they put you to sleep for that?
28: I'm not quite to sleep, but sedated. So a bit drowsy.
18: Like drowsy.
28: So I'm told, and I vaguely remember this, that a camera goes in and it comes out again. And I'm told that there's something obstructing the camera. And I'll never forget this phrase, bearing in mind it's quite a serious conversation.
18: Yeah.
28: Then I tried the baby camera. Sorry? The baby camera?
18: Camera for a baby?
28: Is that a camera for a baby?
18: Camera of babies?
28: The camera, I'm a little bit confused. And then he goes in with, and that means there's at least a 70% chance you got cancer. And then the worst bit comes. And bearing in mind, I've had emergency surgery. I've had days, weeks on end in excruciating pain.
18: Yep.
28: Worse than that was the 3-week wait for whether I had cancer or not.
18: That's crazy.
28: Because that is the real life-changing bit. And I think since then, things have pretty much been half expected. I've been able to ride the wave, but that was not a rideable wave, I would say.
18: Because I guess sitting in uncertainty... It is more fearful than, it could be more fearful than actually knowing the answer.
28: Oh, absolutely. I mean,
18: the anticipation of everything is just, and I guess, I wonder, Why did you have to wait? Was it the 3 weeks between you had the scan and then they decided, or
28: We're talking waiting for biopsies and for
18: 3 weeks for that.
28: and this is where just the system is so clunky. So something called MDT, which is a multidisciplinary team, which discusses your case, and that just forfeit at the wrong part of the week, and then you have to get on someone's books to literally just talk to a consultant because it was possibly going to be longer, but I remember pretty much crying down the phone when told how many days later an appointment might be, and was told, okay, you can see a senior nurse.
18: At
28: that point, desperate enough.
18: Yeah.
28: But I'm pretty much from that point, we're talking, I would say a story that would be familiar to a lot of people in terms of lots of chemo and a few surgeries and things. But I've been really, really lucky, and that might be a strange thing to hear.
18: No, please.
28: Up to now, it's over 2.5 years since diagnosis, coming up to three. So I had kind of a 3 month chunk of chemo and then surgery to get the bag, which ended up being emergency because I got another bowel obstruction, which very nearly killed me. I was told by a nurse, right? This is when I'm kind of just trying to get through every single day without too much excruciating pain.
18: Yeah,
28: and by the end of this, I can barely eat or drink.
18: Yep.
28: But I'm told, have a hot bath, maybe some peppermint tea.
18: The frickadoo? What?
28: That didn't work.
18: I love it when health professionals do that. Like, I mean, I do not have cancer. I've not experienced anything like this, but I am on a kind of, I have a fibromyalgia diagnosis, a chronic pain diagnosis, and I have also waited for the NHS for a long time and things like that. And that when you kind of go back and, you know, you've been told that you have something, and then the response is, take an ibuprofen. And you're like, it's not quite, I don't think that's quite going to cut it, Karen. Do you think so? Yeah, no, well, that is infuriating.
28: But by the way, thank you for not kind of belittling your condition, because that's what, everyone does that. I mean, I'm dying probably within 7-8 months doesn't mean that, for example, right now you're probably in more pain than I am, you know.
18: I doubt
28: so
18: that.
28: I don't know, it happens a lot, and it kind of annoys me, because I mean, I've kind of assumed that when you're really, really ill, you're ill all the time, but not necessarily. I mean, I took about half a day to get going today.
18: Yeah.
28: Just felt a little bit dodgy. I was at hospital for a blood test, and I got them to do like observations, blood pressure and stuff, because I was feeling so kind of rocky.
18: Floopy.
28: And I mean, as we're talking about death, would you like to know about the most recent near-death experience?
18: Yes, please do.
28: Because it's... that's a bit of a strange thing to say when... I guess... although, because chemo has worked for me so well, I've had like chunks of 3 months and then 9 months to go do some crazy living or whatever.
18: Really?
28: And that's happened a couple of times.
18: Do you feel like really, like quite, like very well in that 9 month period? Feel quite well?
28: Overall, I have done so far.
18: Wow.
28: Because, you know, tumours are relatively under control and growing slowly.
18: Mm-hmm, mm-hmm.
28: And we're doing scans when the cancer is clearly causing more trouble, then they're going for chemo again, and thankfully it's worked again. So I've kind of had that kind of normally, and it's kind of like playing whack-a-mole. and we'll just do like 3 months of horrible chemo, and then however long before those tumours start kind of
18: popping back up again, spawning.
28: And then we kind of hit them again. And in my case at the moment, with two kinds of chemo so far, it's been all right, just about, in order for me to, you know, have walked here. But then at the end of the last chemo cycle, and bearing in mind these things tend to get worse and worse, I mean, we're talking like six lots of 2 weeks. And by the start of the sixth one, I'm breathing funny.
18: Yeah.
28: And I am struggling for breath. It's kind of happening today a little bit. Maybe it's because it's muggy. I don't know. You tend to second guess yourself with this stuff.
18: Yeah.
28: But I'm on the way into chemo, in fact. I'm not just struggling to breathe. I can take a few steps and then I have to stop at a time and gather my breath again, taking me a few more steps, bearing in mind it's not so long again. I mean, we're still talking about 6 months after I've run walked from John O'Groat to Land's End.
18: That's wild, isn't it?
28: Which was last summer. And that was 1,200 miles in 60 days. 3 million steps, that's my favourite stat. That's about that. Anyway, moving on. So I can barely walk.
18: Yeah.
28: This is about May or so.
18: Yeah.
28: And I present myself to the chemo ward. I'm holding myself up against a wall by this point. And they kind of go through the motions and put me in a waiting room. And then my time comes and then they do observations. And you're not having chemo today. You're going to cardiac ward.
18: Oh, jolly good.
28: Okay. No, sorry, not cardiac. Even worse. Resus.
18: Oh, wow.
28: Okay.
18: They were like, you're actually about to kick the bucket right now.
28: Well, I wasn't told that at first.
18: Oh, my goodness.
28: So I get a CT scan to see what's going on.
18: Right.
28: And then I'm told that I have something called a pulmonary embolism.
18: Yes.
28: Or a PE, which is... a blood clot to your lungs.
18: Oh, my God.
28: And this one is saddled across the heart. That's not good, is it? Just
18: no.
28: The word saddled.
18: That doesn't sound good.
28: And then again,
18: I think that's quite right, is it?
28: So it's just going just right across. I mean, the scan just has
18: holy
28: this big old
18: moly.
28: Blocking
18: blob. Yeah.
28: In like a little strip of clotted blood just sitting there.
18: Just chilling.
28: And, yeah, and then and as happens when you're first in A&E, they wait a while to find the bed, and so it's about 2 a.m. on day one, and I'm taken to a respiratory ward, and the poor doctor on duty, I know it's fairly serious when I'm asked about DNRs and priest visits.
18: Oh, okay.
28: And I have to work out whether or not to tell my family whether to, like, do they drop anything? Is there any point?
18: I'm not entirely sure. There's a possibility.
28: Yeah, I might not make it through the night.
18: Oh, my God.
28: But I'm told the first 48 hours are the worst bit.
18: Okay.
28: However, I'm just a little bit short of breath, but as long as I'm sat still, I'm kind of all right because my blood pressure's a bit out of whack and my heart rate's a bit high, but I kind of feel all right if I'm not moving. But I also know something's up because in order not to dislodge this blood clot, I'm told not even to like sit on the edge of the bed to get the right angle to have a wee. And don't forget walking to the toilet.
18: Don't move.
28: This man is taking no steps. Don't move.
18: This man is taking no steps.
28: And I am just given quite a few blood thinner injections at this point. And over the next 5 days, nurses come along and inject me with more and more blood thinners in order to supposedly disperse this clot. I mean, I'm considered quite a serious case here.
18: Yeah. And then all was well, kind of?
28: Just about, because, well, I'm still here.
18: Well, yeah, you know, I've noticed.
28: That's one measure. And... So the first 48 hours I was with a danger point, and I do walk out of hospital after 5 days. I keep asking to be discharged,
18: Blimey.
28: But they have to wait for things to be stable enough, I think.
18: Oh.
28: And I've just got this like amazingly like bruised stomach from all the stabbing, which is I guess it's getting on fairly lightly.
18: Yeah,
28: and eventually, and then I get another chemo cycle because I've still missed one.
18: Oh my gosh!
28: So no worries about having this thing having almost killed
18: you. They were
28: just have some more poison here.
18: Yeah, back in. Let's kill yourselves. Let's do that.
28: But that's it because it does healthy cells as well as unhealthy cells.
18: So, on that note of like your these near death experiences, I wonder if you've and also, I mean, I'm assuming you're not still running anymore.
28: I'd like to.
18: Yeah.
28: It is an addiction.
18: But
28: I mean, maybe when this blood clot, I think, because it's so big, will take like months to disperse.
18: Really?
28: So getting my heart rate up just doesn't feel right yet.
18: Yeah, of course. And I wonder if you've had to kind of preliminarily grieve these, like, kind of losing running a little bit and losing your able body. I wonder if you could talk about what that's been like.
28: Yeah, it's a bit strange being a shadow of your former self. Mm. I mean, just at the point of middle age.
18: Yeah.
28: And I found that really hard to come to terms with. The way it's manifested itself is because I'm on steroids in order to reduce brain swelling, which is kind of important, I think you'd say. I've got to take these drugs, really, because it's either that or just wake up in A&E all the time having had a seizure if I wake up. So, yeah, it's important.
18: Yeah.
28: But one of the main side effects is rapid weight gain.
18: Mm.
28: I mean, they call like the kind of like facial expansion moon face.
18: Yes, I've heard about that.
28: Pretty much doubled my body weight from like peak running fitness to now.
18: Mm.
28: And that really bothers me
18: because
28: I was quite big as well at one point in my 20s, and having worked really hard to just be really kind of clean and healthy and run 100 miles at a time in 24 hours, etc., etc., and then just with absolutely no thought about it at all. I don't know if how much it's like metabolic, or if it's a case of I've just had very little self-control at times, the more steroids I've been given.
18: Mm.
28: I'm trying to wean myself off, mainly in order to reduce my appetite. So forget weight loss drugs.
18: Gosh.
28: It's a case of just not taking the drugs, which are causing the weight gain. I'll take that on its own.
18: Yeah. So, I mean, moreover on that then, like, you know, let's be frank, you've been given very little time.
28: Officially, yeah.
18: Officially.
28: I mean, you tell me I've got a year, I'll try and give you two.
18: Yeah.
28: It's possible that...
18: Exactly.
28: It's possible that chemo may keep working. It's possible that it will, annoyingly, that what worked before won't.
18: Yeah.
28: So it could be cancer is killing me very slowly because I don't fully recover after every block of treatment.
18: No.
28: It could be that with something like a seizure or an expansion in the brain mets or another massive blood clot, it just goes like that.
18: Mm.
28: So I guess it's potentially killing me slowly and killing me quickly. Who knows?
18: And for someone who might be listening who's been diagnosed with stage four or had a terminal diagnosis, what would be your advice to them? Obviously, they're probably going to have a similar experience to you of this clarity that you spoke about and these, like, moments. What would be your advice to someone going through that?
28: That could take ages. Absolutely hours. I mean, I've got cancer in my liver, so I can't be over beer, unfortunately. I'm a responsible liver cancer owner. I know some irresponsible liver cancer owners who have strong enough pain meds that they just say,
18: they're like, fuck it.
28: I'll deal with the hangover. But I don't know. I think you have to be there in order to work out how...
18: Yeah.
28: I think just with any aspect of life, make it yours.
18: Yeah.
28: Don't let anyone tell you how to live it. I don't know. There are some things that I would consider completely irrational now, but that at the time you have no regrets for.
18: Sure.
28: And it's just how life works out. So I went back to the classroom as a primary school teacher.
18: You did?
28: For like an entire term, pretty much, although they kind of phase you back in. I didn't have to do that, but it just felt like the right thing to do.
18: Yeah.
28: Because just as things were getting kind of real treatment-wise...
18: Mm.
28: As I was being diagnosed, even it dawned on me through the medium of nominations for a national award that we were actually doing quite well, because I'm one of these people. Yeah, I just have had like lifelong imposter syndrome. Mm. Like I was born 12 weeks early, you know, like and barely survived at the time. I know.
18: Oh my goodness.
28: And you know, just weighing less than 2 pounds could like fit in your, you know, fit in the palm of your hands.
18: Oh, little babies.
28: Yeah, but and that kind of makes you feel just like this, I don't know, this kind of fragile creature maybe.
18: Yeah.
28: So a lot of life has just been kind of shrugging that off.
18: Yes.
28: And then
18: all of a sudden.
28: It's almost like all of a sudden there's no kind of obligation for society anymore. So I can just do whatever.
18: Yeah.
28: However, I felt the need to go and back into the classroom because we're talking relatively, a relatively disadvantaged part of East London.
18: Mm.
28: And there was this one thought that I couldn't shake, which was that these kids and their families, they don't have money, they have me. And whilst I can get myself up, I'm going to keep doing that.
18: That's amazing.
28: And unfortunately, then chemo came back, and I had to just go back off because all sorts of reasons. But there's been this one thing, which is the local music school, and for any employers out there listening, this is amazing practice. Mm. And I'm aware that not every employer can do this, but we're talking like a Saturday side hustle, like a student jazz band with teenagers.
18: Yeah.
28: And you wouldn't think that's very exciting, but it's the kind of thing that is kind of geeks me out, and it does all these kids as well, which is brilliant because they're all on the same page. You've got the proper music geeks, you know,
18: proper.
28: The ones will turn up on a Saturday morning.
18: Oh.
28: And so it kind of came to a situation where if I was well enough, then I'd turn up. And if I wasn't, I wouldn't, because it would be covered. And that was a bit of a lifeline, because I mean, and I'd say to anyone who isn't very well for whatever reason, or even has a terminal diagnosis, your life is not over yet, potentially. And I am relatively fortunate because I've had relatively long periods of relative wellness, but things like that just show that you can keep doing things. Like I ran 100 miles again, so from cancer, so 100 miles to cancer and back again, within a year.
18: Incredible.
28: And that was literally just, I was sitting feeling useless, wasn't
18: sheer
28: able to
18: will.
28: Work. I thought, right, I'm going to do this again. And I was able to build up back to 100 miles. Mm. Then I thought I'd have some fun. So in athletic sense, it was 2024, last year, ran the London Marathon, was playing the trombone at the same time, because I thought I'd put my two joint passions together, and why not? And then the fundraising really kicked in, because I got a bit of attention. But then I, again, talking about that kind of need to earn your fun, I ran the London Marathon 3 weeks before this massive blood clot, which was probably building at the time of running this
18: blimey, London Marathon. Oh, blimey, of course.
28: And in the middle of that big chemo cycle, and I felt really bad because I finished it, but in like 8 hours, which is about walking pace.
18: Blimey.
28: Which everyone congratulated me and said how brilliant that was. But I'm thinking, well, I did it with a trombone in 6 hours, and my PB was like three hours 20. That was really rubbish. You do better, mate. So,
18: well, on that note, let's do better. I expect you running a marathon. Well, you better do it under 8 hours. That's what we're going to expect now.
28: Absolutely.
18: You've got
28: a target to beat.
18: Nathaniel, thank you so much for talking to us today. I wish you all the best, and I hope that you have a little bit of a pain-free rest of your existence.
28: Well, thanks so much for having me, and we didn't even get onto Hardcore Death Chat. So
18: I know,
28: maybe
18: we
28: come
18: didn't
28: on again.
18: Even... Next time. And if does anyone... Can we find you anywhere online, or...?
28: Right, I was really hoping you'd prompt me for this. So most of my story pretty much is available at bowelcancerbucketlist.com, and I seem to have been... in the media quite a bit. So if you type Nathaniel Dye, you'll probably find me. Although I found out that no one really watches TV news or reads the papers. So as well as being a tiny bit famous, I'm also incredibly anonymous.
18: Incredible.
28: So feel free to especially fundraising for Macmillan, bowelcancerbucketlist.com. We're on about 40 grand at the moment. I'd love to get that up.
18: Thank you so much, Nathaniel. Right, we're going to a break and I will be back.
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10: I had a really sweet message going, do you think I could come and look at your boobs? I'm not a pervert. I just think they would be really nice. And if you could just show me and then I'll go away again. And then he said, I'm just sorry if this is offensive to you. I'm just a bit of a boob guy.
11: VAR, you serious? With Cecil G. Thomas.
13: This is one sport where it's unforgiving. You know, we're trying to create young players to go and play in front of 62,500 people at the Olympic Stadium, where every person that I see them has got their opinion. All their opinions are different, and they all think their opinion matters, and they don't mind voicing it. Yeah. So

0: remember? Which all feels very serious. Well, we got sent a few questions by some people, and I'm actually going to answer them right now, which is kind of exciting because it makes me feel like I'm not alone in this world. So we have a question from Megan. We're obviously not going to give out people's whole names or usernames, but yeah, girl called Megan. Hi, Megan. It's me. And she asked, what's the best thing someone has done for you to support you while you were grieving? And I think this is a really tricky question, but one that's really important. I'm the kind of person that my love language is acts of service. Bro, the first thing that goes when I'm in grief or I'm struggling is self-care and general day-to-day. The laundry won't get done. Everything needs a hoover. The dishes are in the sink. We are depresso espresso. And honestly, I've had a couple of friends who've just come over before in times of grief and have been like, I'm cooking you dinner. I'm going to feed you. We're watching a movie. And then I'm going to clean your house. And that's it. And that's all we're doing. We don't have to have fun. And you don't have to amuse me or entertain me or anything like that. And to me, that's been the most incredible stuff. Like, I've had friends who've just literally, the best scenarios were just when there's no expectation for that person. Like, there's no expectations. It's like, even when I've had a couple of friends who've literally just like carried on living their existences and I'm just in the corner. And like, honestly, for me, that's the best way. Like, I need to still be involved, but I can't physically or emotionally be there. And that is so invaluable. Like, keep inviting that person to the party. Do you know what I mean? It's like, they might be a fucking misery guts for a bit, and they might not know what to say, and they might be in their own heads and sitting in the corner eating the snacks and not saying a whole bunch and not doing their bits, you know? But you just saying, hey, you're coming. You don't have a choice, woman. Off you come. We're going up to a party. That's when it feels important. I know Becky is a little bit of the opposite. I know that Becky really likes to be left alone. she's mentioned that in the past. But I'm the kind of person that really enjoys human intervention. So, yeah. We did have another question, which was, how do you speak to your friend? From Chloe. Hi, Chloe.
1: Hi.
0: From Chloe saying, how do you speak to your friends about death without feeling like you're bringing it up all the time? Honestly, you don't. You will feel like you're bringing it up all the time. It is going to suck and it's going to be a bit tricky. But actually, I think if they're good friends, they'll understand that this is a bigger deal. And also, send them this way. Just because people like haven't grieved or haven't experienced death doesn't mean that they won't benefit from understanding these conversations and really hearing what it's like from the other perspective. So, yeah, my recommendation would be keep talking about it. You'll find your people. And, yeah, it's been a good show today, guys. I feel pretty inspired to keep living and make sure that we make the most of everything. We're going on a 2-week break, shockingly. We're going on summer holidays. So Becky and I won't be here for the next 2 weeks, but then we will be back and we will be bigger and cooler and sexier than ever. And we'll bring you all the death stories and all the fun. And we're going to grieve and cry and laugh together. And head to our Instagram at Death Funny Business online and have the best summer, guys. I love you. Stay cool. Bye.
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5: 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I remember my back was ruined from just sitting down for most of the day. 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
6: We're investigating unauthorised activity and personal information may have been accessed. That's the message from ASOS after customers were sent a phone alert claiming the retailer had been hacked. But they say they don't believe any payments card information has been leaked. A seventh man has been arrested by counter-terrorism police investigating a suspected plot near RAF Fairford. The 22-year-old British national was held on suspicion of preparation of terrorist acts. Six suspects have already been arrested and released on bail after three suspicious vans were stopped near the airbase. Police say they cannot ban a pro-Palestine march planned for tomorrow, but are asking demonstrators not to go ahead with it. A group of students calling themselves the University of London Coalition are expected to march in London on the third anniversary of Hamas's October 7th attacks. The Metropolitan Police have banned the use of face coverings at the protest. Next, an Iron Dome-style defence system has been pledged by the Conservative Party today. They've promised £10 billion for what they call the Britannia Shield. Shadow Defence Secretary James Cartledge says only the Tories have a defence plan.
7: Let's be honest, politically, I'm talking to you about a very detailed plan that I've worked on with a former senior military officer. I have extensive technical detail. The other parties didn't even talk about defence.
6: A Labour source says it's no surprise Kemi Badenoch wants to forget how the Tories hollowed out our armed forces. And the Three Lions will take on the Czech Republic in their last group stage of the Nations League tonight. Boss Thomas Tuchel says it's an important one.
8: We want to show another performance and to show the right attitude. And if we can continue in the way that it's pointing to, because the three matches were on a high level, then yeah, the players get a lot of credit in the bank for that.
6: Kickoff is at 7:45. That's the latest from Radio News Hub. I'm Lucy Gorman-Lee.
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14: If you drink a little, then drive, you risk losing your license. 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
15: How am I supposed to get to training, Dad? How am I supposed to...
14: You risk losing your job.
16: I'm going to have to let you go.
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15: I can't believe you did that.
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17: Hello, I need an ambulance.
14: You risk being seen as a drink driver. Drink a little, risk a lot. Think.
0: VAR, you serious? With Cecil G. Thomas.
10: What is the point of an umbrella?
11: That come out of nowhere.
10: Bro, they make me feel ill, bro.
11: No, you can't do
10: no,
11: that.
10: No, no, no, they make,
11: you can't
10: no,
11: do
10: they
11: that.
10: Make me feel absolutely ill. And it's been obviously ridiculous recently because there's been so much rain. Mm-hmm. I'll tell you why I hate umbrellas. They're too big for the pavement. And they're too big for one person, and they're way too small for two people. At least half of me, at least my left side or my right side, is getting drenched in rain.
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18: The issues that we have, or the thoughts and feelings that we have around our weight, a lot of them come from our mums. I remember my auntie saying to me, before your mum died, she was worried that you were getting fat. And I remember and my auntie, who's now in her 70s, is still, she still talks about, you know, how thin she is or isn't. She compares my body type to her body type, to my cousins. You know, she still has that kind of obsession.

0: Hi, Moira. So my boyfriend and I have been getting into a lot of fights recently about my ex. So my ex and I are friends, and I had told my boyfriend that when we first started going out, and he wasn't bothered, but lately he's been getting really jealous. And whenever my ex texts me, or if we've like been talking, then my boyfriend wants me to tell him every single thing that we've said in our conversation. And like, not that I've got anything to hide, but I just think that's sort of like excessive behavior. Like, it's just my friend. Do you know, I shouldn't have to update my boyfriend on every single thing that me and my friend are talking about. I don't know, like there's nothing going on. Honestly, there is nothing going on. We're just really close mates, and I don't want to lose that friendship, but I don't want to lose my boyfriend either. So, yeah, how can I get him to trust me, really, and believe that there's nothing going on?
1: We are systematically dismantling the regime's ability to threaten America or project power outside of their borders. That means eliminating Iran's navy, which is now absolutely destroyed, hurting their air force and their missile program at levels never seen before, and annihilating their defense industrial base. We've done all of it. Their navy is gone. Their air force is gone. Their missiles are just about used up or beaten. Taken together, these actions will cripple Iran military, crush their ability to support terrorist proxies, and deny them the ability to build a nuclear bomb. Our armed forces have been extraordinary. There's never been anything like it militarily. Everyone is talking about it, and tonight I'm pleased to say that these core strategic objectives are nearing completion.
2: The Prime Minister has the cheek to talk about my party being smaller. His party is smaller too, including one MP who was arrested for child sex offences. Yeah. So perhaps before he gets on his high horse, he should ask why his backbenchers are saying that they're being called the Pedo Defenders Party. Yes, yes. So why don't we get back? So if he... Yes, I didn't say it. I didn't say it.
3: Broke and How to Fix It with Bobby Siegel.
4: Tax is something all of us deal with and encounter in our lives. That's why this week's guest is someone that you must all have a listen to. So a big welcome to Caitlin Boswell, who works at Tax Justice UK. Welcome to Broke and How to Fix It.
5: Thanks so much for having me.
4: No, real pleasure. So firstly, maybe just briefly tell us what your role is at Tax Justice and then how you ended up working in tax policy.
5: Yeah, sure. So my role, I'm the Interim Deputy Director of External Affairs, which is a bit of a mouthful, but essentially yeah. I oversee our campaigns and movements work mm-hmm. and also our political advocacy and policy work. So all of like a lot of our external facing yeah. work. I had a bit of an unusual pathway in that my background is actually in migrants' rights. So I worked for a decade campaigning and supporting migrants affected by the immigration system in the UK. Moved into tax justice when I fancied a change and saw the potential that our economic and tax system have for unlocking a lot of social justice issues. So a lot of the issues that those of us who care about social justice, yes. care about the most, tax, progressive tax reform can offer a real solution there, whether it's tackling climate mm-hmm. change or fighting for migrants' rights or tackling wealth inequality. Progressive tax reform can really offer a solution to those problems.
4: Yeah, and it feels like it's more important than ever to have those sort yeah. of voices. So we're going to start with the basics. Where does the money that gets collected for tax actually end up? And why do sometimes people think, where's my tax going?
5: Yeah, I mean, it's a really important question. And I would say as well that, like, it's something that I think a lot of us actually don't understand, even though all of us or most of us pay tax. And I have to admit that before I started working in this area, I think I had a lot of misconceptions and myths around it. Tax is something that we all pay, whether it's on our income or from buying a takeaway to buying a house or plane tickets, tax is involved. And in really simple terms, tax is the money the government raises in order to be able to spend for our communities, yeah. whether that's public services like the NHS and state support to social housing and things like getting our making sure our roads work well, our transport systems. But you ask a really important question in terms of why does it feel like we don't see it? And it's interesting because in the UK, there is this understandable sense that often we pay a huge amount of tax and we don't see the benefits of it. Actually, if you look at a lot of countries comparably in the UK, in the EU, we actually pay a lower rate of tax than a lot of them. But because we're off the back of over 14 years of conservative austerity, which ripped our public services to shreds, we saw our NHS stripped back, waiting times. I mean, I'm sure we can all relate to having to wait months for a healthcare appointment, lack of free childcare, rent becoming unaffordable for so many young people who can only dream of getting on the property ladder. These issues have been accumulating as our public services have been stripped back, meaning that ordinary people are having to pay for more and more out of their own pocket. So we're not seeing the benefit of those things. And that makes sense. And that's understandable because we're living in a country with huge inequality and broken public services.
4: Yeah. So you briefly touched on actually young people. So sometimes they might think, oh, tax is something for older people. This is my parents. But why is it important for them to really understand?
5: I mean, I think in many ways, well, we have a two-tier tax system in the UK. And what I mean by that is that we have the way our tax system works, it taxes income from wealth at a much lower rate than income from work. So those of us who work for a living, which is the majority of people, and especially the majority of young people who maybe haven't accumulated wealth and assets over a lifetime yet, we are taxed at a much higher rate than the super rich and people who earn their living from renting out property, from stocks and shares, from investing. So the reality of the situation is that the people who already have money are helped to get richer at a faster and faster rate by our tax system because of higher rates of tax on income from work than wealth, and also lots of loopholes which make it easy for the super rich to avoid paying tax altogether. So I would say it's an issue for young people to care about because it's something that we should really care about. We want to change the system, basically. We want to make it so it's a more equal system that benefits everyone equally and doesn't fuel inequality in this country as it currently does. And I think something for especially for young people who, as whether you live in London or there's many like other cities in the UK, I mean, it could happen anywhere, but there's lots of places like London where rent, for example, is just completely unaffordable. We were talking just earlier about it's like you could easily be spending half or even more of your monthly salary on rent and becoming increasingly difficult to get on the property ladder. And so if we had a fairer tax system, that could work towards funding our public services, putting money back in people's pockets, making it actually more achievable that people can save the money that would enable them to be able to secure themselves property and hope to get to the same position that their parents might have been, although it's getting harder and harder for that to happen.
4: Yeah, so you're painting a really tough economic picture for younger people, one in terms of comparing them to those who have a lot of wealth and also the older generations who own assets. Why is it the tax system favours these sort of property-owning older generations?
5: I mean, yeah, it's a good question of why. I think if we think first about how it does, I mean, I mentioned kind of lower rates of tax on income from wealth. So something like capital gains tax, for example, that you pay when you sell an asset, that is something that is taxed at a significantly lower rate than the income we pay on work. And the reason why, I mean, you could argue different things, but for a long time, we have had governments who are, even though the vast majority of us are ordinary people in this country who make our living from work, unfortunately, we're not the people who have the power and influence to shape government policy a lot of the time, as much as we would like to. So we know that you get lobbying groups that lobby the government really hard to make sure that the tax system works for their benefit at the expense of the rest of us. And this is the issue that we at Tax Justice are essentially trying to campaign against and to change, is to create a tax system that works for all of us. Because while tax might seem, as you mentioned, like it might seem like a kind of dry and abstract thing for a lot of people, the reality is that a functioning and progressive tax system would make life better for all of us. But at the moment, it's working to the benefit of the super rich, yes, who are accumulating more and more and more wealth at a time. So billionaire wealth has grown by 1,000% since 1990. We're soon to see our first trillionaire. At the same time, record numbers of people in this country are reliant on food aid. Housing prices are spiraling. Like we were saying, most young people can't even dream of being able to get on the property ladder unless they have a significant amount of inherited wealth. So the tax system is fueling this inequality, and that is what we need to reform. It's not just good for raising money for public services, it's also about tackling inequality and making sure we have a society where everyone can thrive.
4: So we talked about people that earn their income through a job and then will pay taxes as part of their salary, as it were, but you've got people that are earning the same amount but through investments. How do the two compare?
5: So most of us who earn our money through work, we pay tax, we pay income tax, national insurance contributions, whereas that comes, well, it depends on what your salary is, but for most people it's around 20%, or that can go up to 40 or 45% depending on your income band. However, if you're earning your salary, or not your salary, I should say, if you're earning your money and your wealth through renting out property, say, as a landlord, or through selling assets or investing in stocks and shares, you're actually paying a comparatively much lower rate of tax. So as an example, there was some research that found that if you're one of the lowest earners, you pay an effective tax rate of around 44%, whereas those on the highest earners are paying more like 21%. So it's a huge difference. And there was a really shocking finding a few years back that Rishi Sunak paid the same rate of tax, previous prime minister and one of the 250 richest families in the UK, but he was paying the same rate of tax as an average teacher, which we obviously isn't fair. And similarly, if you are a landlord making huge amounts of money every month, renting out loads of properties, you would be paying, potentially, if you were a landlord that had paid off your mortgage, you would be paying a lower rate of tax than your renters who earn their money through work. There were some changes made in the 2024 budget. The Chancellor did slightly increase capital gains tax rates, which we were happy to see. But it's still not equal with income tax rates, for example. So what we're arguing for, and what I think a lot of people agree with, and it's quite hard to argue with really, is that we should have the same rate of tax regardless of what the source of your income and your wealth is, whether that's from assets and wealth or whether that's from work. All income should be taxed.
4: You put all our tax accountants out of work then, wouldn't it?
5: part of the problem as well.
4: So actually a new type of income we've seen in the past few years is those who are influencers and people having side hustles. For that generation, how does tax work for them? Is it the same or is it different?
5: I guess if you're self-employed or in precarious work, which a lot of young people are, it can work a bit differently. In that it's a slightly different way than if you have an employer and you're paying PAYE tax. But you're still essentially the kind of the really fundamental point that we're concerned with is that regardless of whether you're earning your income through being self-employed or an influencer, as you say, or you work for a not-for-profit organisation like me, you are paying a much higher rate of tax than someone who maybe doesn't actually have to work very much for a living. I'm not saying that is the case for everyone of the super rich, but, you know, people talk about passive income and income that you can get from investing in property or in stocks and shares. People who could be overnight in their sleep making more money than a lot of us could imagine making in months, you know. So this is what we're talking about. And a lot of the time, just to be really clear for your listeners, like a lot of the time people people that don't agree with us might say, oh, you anti-aspiration, you don't think people should get rich. And we're not saying that. We believe that everyone should be able to live a comfortable life where they can expect good things for themselves, for their family. We think it's completely, I think it's completely understandable why parents want to help their kids get on the property ladder if they can. That's got nothing to do with what we're talking about here. What we're talking about is people with a level of wealth that you and I probably can't even imagine what that looks or feels like, with so much money that you could never dream of spending it. Those are the people we're talking about, sort of extreme or obscene wealth, and the type of wealth that corrodes, erodes democracy, that is fueling climate breakdown, that is making inequality more and more extreme. It's extracting wealth while ordinary people everywhere are seeing they're feeling the pinch. We're feeling the effects of an ongoing cost of living crisis. But at the same time, some people are getting richer and richer. So these are the people that we're talking about should be paying more of their fair share. It's not sort of people that are entrepreneurial or want to sort of make a better life for themselves. Of course, everyone should be able to do that.
4: Yeah, thank you. It's something which is very much on people's minds. If you watch social media, read newspapers or read things online, there's a lot of question about the big picture. And as a country, there's this narrative that, oh, Britain is broke post-2010 austerity. Do you think we're broke beyond our control, or has this been a political choice?
5: I mean, yeah, it's to take your question in two parts, like, do I believe Britain is broken? I believe that, like, our economy is broken, and the way our economic system and tax system works is for the benefit of the few, not the many. And yes, I think this is the result of political choice. Like, we know that 14 years of austerity measures, of cuts to our public services, of privatising and selling off parts of our NHS, this has got us to the situation we're in today. But I do think also that there's reason to be hopeful. Like, it's really interesting when you look at the figures around taxing wealth more, which is what we're calling for. The vast majority of the public support this stuff. Like, it's common sense. Some people might brand it as sort of radical, or but it's really common sense. The vast majority of people, there was a massive public attitudes poll that found that 75% of the British public are supportive of a wealth tax, a 2% tax a year on people with wealth over 10 million, on that, just that chunk of wealth over 10 million. The vast majority of people support this, and that's across the political spectrum, from Green voters to Labour to Reform voters, if that money was used to fund our public services and raise living standards. So there is real strong public appetite for this change. What is needed is the political will to make that change.
4: Why do you think the political will isn't there, when it seems like if three quarters of the country want it, surely democracy should reflect the will of the people?
5: Well, you would hope so. But I think that it all comes back to the same issue, actually, because if we look at, like I was mentioning, the harms of extreme wealth. One of the biggest harms of extreme wealth and billionaire wealth, say, or that level of wealth, is that you see people accumulating political capture, or another way of saying influence over politics and policies that are made. So, like, we know that lobbyist groups get, I think, over 20 times more meetings with the Treasury or with government than campaigning organisations like ourselves do. We still get those meetings. We get to meet ministers and MPs, and that's brilliant. But but policy, unfortunately, is too often shaped by the small minority at the top, who might not make up many voters, but they have a great deal of power and influence over the media. We see, for example, one really kind of strong example of this that we often talk about is we're seeing more and more. So obviously, going back to your first question around what's the purpose of tax, like the purpose of tax is to benefit all of our communities, to fund our public services. But increasingly, we're seeing taxpayers' money go towards corporate giants profiting off everyday people's hard work. So one example is Graham King. I don't know if you've heard of him, but he is the founder and owner of Clear Springs, which is a company which It's the company that runs accommodation for asylum seekers. Mm-hmm. And he became a billionaire off the back of selling government contracts, mm-hmm. to house asylum seekers to the government, off the back of essentially taxpayers' money and migrant and asylum seekers' misery. Like these places, it's a huge amount of money. And I mean, I don't know how much you've heard about these this accommodation, but it's unsanitary, it's unsafe, and some of the most kind of marginalised communities being housed there, and this guy's become a billionaire. Yeah. Like, clearly that's not right when people are able to get that kind of influence over taxpayers' money.
4: So, like, obviously that sounds really grim, but what can young people do about this? Is they're listening to our conversation and they're feeling, this is not right, what would you suggest that they do?
5: Get involved in this stuff. Yeah. Like, join Tax Justice UK's People's Lobby. We have a network of over 60,000 people who support us, who we work with, to organise locally in their communities. I think the great thing about, I mean, I know I've just painted quite a bleak picture, but I think there is a lot of that genuine hope here. I feel a lot of hope. Like that number I was saying, 75% of the public are supportive of this. Like, we might have some parts of the political and media class that would like us to believe that our communities are divided, that would like us to point the finger at migrants, for example. Mm-hmm. But I think more and more of us and more people are waking up and realizing, hold on a minute, these aren't the people to blame. It's the billionaires and the politicians who are enabling them. And I would say the great thing about tax justice as an issue, as a kind of goal, is that regardless of what you care about, whether it's climate breakdown or pushing for migrants' rights or racial justice or like workers' rights in your workplace, tax justice can really offer a solution to those issues and a way to fight for them. So I think it's got a real kind of beautiful potential to bring people together. And for example, on Saturday, I was at the Together Alliance march against, which was the biggest march in UK history against the far right. And a lot of that was on this narrative of we need to tax wealth more to sort of provide the resources to make this country somewhere that can be built on hope instead of hate. And there were people from all walks of life, all different issues that they cared about coming together against the rise of the far right. So I think there is massive appetite for change. And it's just about us showing the people in charge of this country that this is an issue that really matters to us.
4: Yeah, again, clearly, thank you. In this conversation today, I've got a real sense of why everyone, whether you're a young person that's starting out, you need to take an understanding in tax because it impacts all of us and all issues.
5: Yeah, exactly.
4: Yeah. So if people wanted to follow the work of Tax Justice, where's the best place for them to keep up with this?
5: So we're on Instagram, on X, on Blue Sky, and we've very recently launched on TikTok as well. And if you want to check out our website, taxjustice.uk, we also have a weekly newsletter that people can subscribe to, and we send often actions that people can take, whether it's writing to their local MP or signing a petition for change. But yeah, get involved. We'd love to work with you.
4: Yeah, there you go, listeners. You've got an action to do. Well, thank you. That was such an eye-opening, sometimes grim, but hopefully helpful conversation as
5: well. Yeah, thank you for having me.
4: Yeah, thanks for being on Broke and How to Fix It.
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11: I had a really sweet message going, do you think I could come and look at your boobs? I'm not a pervert. I just think they would be really nice. And if you could just show me and then I'll go away again. And then he said, I'm just sorry if this is offensive to you. I'm just a bit of a boob guy.
3: VAR, you serious? With Cecil G. Thomas.
12: This is one sport where it's unforgiving. You know, we're trying to create young players to go and play in front of 62,500 people at the Olympic Stadium, where every person that I see them has got their opinion. All their opinions are different and they all think their opinion matters and they don't mind voicing it. Yeah. So we're trying to create somebody for that. You know, you have to be robust, you have to be mentally strong.
3: Broke and How to Fix It with Bobby Seagull.
4: So we had such an eye-opening conversation with Caitlin Boswell from Tax Justice UK. And we got a real sense of, yes, tax is there, everyone has to pay it, but it feels like it can be a bit of an unfair system. You know, there'll be people out there working, crafting day in, day out, paying their taxes on their salaries. And then there's a perception that there are some people that are extraordinarily wealthy who perhaps don't seem to be paying their, not necessarily their fair share, because they're paying larger amounts potentially, but they're not paying the same, let's say, percentage amount. And I get the sense that, yeah, there is growing frustration among people in the UK. What's that say about 3/4 of people wanting reform about the way taxation is done? But because we live in an era where there's technology, where there's social media, where there are campaigning organisations like Tax Justice UK, you don't just have to accept it. If you're not happy with the way things are, you can get involved, you can campaign, you can make your voice heard. So that's probably one of the lessons for me. If you are upset, do something about it. And now it's time for the Money Myth Hot Take, where each week we challenge a common belief or vile advice and tell you why actually the reality is quite different from the myth. So the money myth this week is getting a pay rise can leave you worse off if it pushes you into a higher tax bracket. And let's be honest, we've all heard this before, conversations, maybe around the pub. Oh, don't get a pay rise, you're going to lose money in tax. And do you know what? It does sound logical, but it's completely wrong. Because the reality is, you ultimately only pay the higher rate on earnings above a threshold, which means that a pay rise ultimately means more money in your pocket. Because there is a fear when people hear that, oh, don't go into a high tax bracket. It's partly hearsay, misunderstanding the system. Maybe perhaps tax can be confusing. But with the UK, our taxation system is one that's known as a progressive taxation system. So, for example, let's say you're earning 55 grand a year. And the way it works is, again, you'll get a personal allowance for the first 12,570 where you're taxed at 0%. And then, again, you've got that basic rate of tax paying, which is at 20% for everything between 12,571 all the way up to just over 50,000, 50,279. And then we come into our higher rate payer. That, so above 50,000, 279, you are being paying a rate of 40%. So anything above that amount, you're paying at the higher rate. So the way to think about it is a pay rise ultimately does mean that there is more money in your pocket. It always does. But of course, your marginal rate, yes, the additional amount you're paying at a higher rate. And if you're someone out there that you're turning down opportunities because you think of tax like this, you're actually playing the system, this game of money, in a blind manner. So do not turn down growth in your income, growth in your opportunities because of a misunderstanding, because a myth that getting a pay rise leaves you worse off because you jump into the higher tax bracket, that is, I think, just actually a misunderstanding about the tax system. So now we share with you our one move this week that we want all of you to take. And in fact, we are not many days away from the tax year reset in April. And I'm going to tell you why this really matters. Because if you don't, you must open a stocks and shares ISA really quickly, because it takes like 10-15 minutes online, and you don't need loads and loads of cash to start. Because first of all, if you've already got a stocks and shares ISA, and again, an ISA is an individual savings account, and the way to think about it is a tax wrapper. So any growth you have in your stocks and shares, it could be dividends or it could be capital growth, that is protected from the tax man or tax woman. They can't bite a chunk of your growth as long as it's within this wrapper. And at the moment, the allowance is £20,000 per year for a stocks and shares ISA. And if you don't use it, you lose it. So if you miss out on the deadline, it's gone forever. And I'll tell you why this is really important, because ultimately, we want you on Broke to build up your long-term wealth. And that's all about being tax efficient, because we know the system can sometimes feel stacked against you. But ISAs, especially the stocks and shares ISAs, they're one of the few free wins in the system for you, because the tax year always starts on 6th of April, but by the time it comes to the 5th of April, the tax year ends. So go on, check whether you've got a stocks and shares ISA for this year. If not, 10-15 minutes, open it, because if you don't use it, you do lose it, because this is one of the few completely legal ways to grow your money and you're not paying tax. And ultimately, it's a small move this week that your future you will genuinely thank you for. We have had an amazing 6 weeks so far on Broke, on How to Fix It on FUBAR Radio. And the guests have offered such, I think, really an incredible range of insights on such a breadth of personal finance topics. You know, thinking about the gender pay gap, you're thinking about invisible subscriptions, you're thinking about budgeting and housing and debt. And we wanted to reflect on some of the more powerful moments and share them with you, just in case you missed it. And if you missed it, where have you been? So on episode one, it was all about housing and renting and the big issue of, like, can you afford a home? We had Shaz Ahmed from Elan Property Finance, and he made us really think about, you know, if you're applying for a house or a mortgage, you know, parking fines, they're not really that important, are they?
13: Avoid, obviously, CCJs. Now,
14: that's county court judgments.
13: I see this a lot, right? And people are either oblivious or they just don't want to admit what's happened. But again, give you an example, parking tickets, parking fines.
14: Yeah.
13: Because you see, you get a parking ticket and then your friends will say, ignore that, they can't enforce it, it's illegal. To a degree, yes. However, there's a process to follow. So if the parking operator follows that process, they can give you a CCJ.
14: And that can impact your ability to borrow.
13: For 6 years. Right.
14: Wow. That.
13: So for the sake of a £60 fine, pay it and deal with it afterwards.
14: Yeah.
13: Also with CCJs, if you do happen to get one, if you pay it within 30 days of actually receiving the notice and the letter, mm-hmm. it doesn't come on your credit file. So when people come to me saying, I've got a CCJ, it wasn't my fault, I'm not that sympathetic, because you've had all this time, all these letters, and there's a process where you could have avoided it.
4: We had Nye Jones from Generation Rent, and he talked about something the next month that's coming out, the Renters' Right Act, and why this is going to be a game changer for all of us.
15: Yeah, so the Renters' Rights Act will be implemented on the 1st of May this year. It's a result of kind of over a decade of campaigning from groups like ours, Generation mm-hmm. Rent, Renters Union, housing charities like Shelter, etc. And there are a number of key changes that will be happening, and which we see as a kind of a vital step forward in addressing the power imbalance between tenants and landlords. The headline change, there'll be an end to Section 21 evictions. So Section 21 evictions allow a landlord to evict a tenant with 2 months' notice for no reason. And this has been one of the major causes of homelessness in mm-hmm. recent years and has kind of led to a deep insecurity for tenants, and meant tenants are kind of reticent to hold their landlord to account for fear of a retaliatory eviction. From the 1st of May, landlords will only be able to evict outside of like issues like antisocial behaviour mm-hmm. and rent arrears if they want to sell or move in or move a family member into the home. And in instances where they do that, they'll be banned from reletting the home for 12 months.
4: Mm.
15: So we're hopeful that will be a major change and really reduce the number of kind of sudden evictions we see for renters. Outside of that, fixed-term tenancies will end.
4: Mm-hmm.
15: So, for example, no longer will renters sign a 12-month contract. All tenancies will be what we call periodic
4: mm-hmm.
15: or rolling tenancies. And this is good because it allows a renter to leave with 2 months' notice from day one.
4: In episode 2, we took a big look at, as part of International Women's Week, women's wealth. We are really lucky to have the star of The Apprentice and entrepreneur, Carrington Saunders. And she gave a really interesting perspective on how you might want to set up a business and actually the value of yourself as a brand.
7: I post every single day on TikTok, YouTube Shorts, Instagram, Snapchat,
4: this is good.
7: LinkedIn. And I use my personality to drive my business.
4: Yeah.
7: And I garner my sales from being myself. People kind of buy into me. I'm buying into me, you're buying into my brand. And so I would say that being founder-facing can have its benefits because people, if they like you, they like your product. The only issue is if something goes left, they're not coming for your business, they're coming for you personally. So it is a bit of a double-edged sword. But it can be super helpful just because you are your biggest promoter and you know your product the best. So it's a great tool, essentially.
4: We heard from quite a new TikTok star and personal finance educator, Kira Ann McMahon, about actually why the gender pay gap exists in terms of women and their pensions and the possible roles they take on in the workplace.
16: Firstly, I think women relate to money differently to men. I think women's experience of money is quite different, and that can be positive and negative. I think for men, sometimes they feel that they have this provider mentality that can put a lot of pressure on them. But for women, sometimes they don't feel part of the conversation to do with money, and nor do I think they feel empowered to ask. The one thing you mentioned that really stuck with me is about pensions, and yeah. It's something that I really wasn't aware of until recently. I don't have kids yet, but I would love to have kids mm-hmm. one day. And one thing I don't think couples talk about is how are we going to split our pensions yeah. when one of us is taking a significant amount of time off to have and raise a baby?
4: Yes.
16: I don't know how most people do it, but I don't think many people are having the conversation to say, hey, let's split my pension while you are off work so we can have equal amounts. Because say, for example, you and your partner earn the exact same amount of money, you've put the exact same amount into your pension. One of you goes off to have a baby, late 20s, early 30s, maybe even late 30s. You don't put money into that pension during that time. And then the compound growth happens because you don't actually go see it at the other end till you're 60, 70.
4: Yes.
16: And so you might have always been the same, but suddenly you've taken a big chunk out of your investing pensions journey in your 30s. Now, all of a sudden in your 60s, you guys are on really different trajectories, even though you've been the same.
4: In episode 3, we took a look at the invisible subscriptions that hit your back pocket. And we were lucky to have Malvi Vaja, a financial planner from Rathbones, who came up with a intriguing way of keeping on top of your finances.
17: So one of the things actually that's quite, that's, you know, again, on social media a lot is admin nights. So having admin nights with your friends, sitting like down, having a night in with friends, order a pizza, and all of you sit down and look at those direct debits, you know, together. And it forces you, because you're all doing it at the same time. Yeah. You can also chat and learn about what other people are doing. You might learn something new. You might teach something new. So I think that's a really, really good way of doing it.
4: We had Aliette Buttleman, founder of Phase It Beauty, who talked about how being persistent with getting your product, Glitter Freckles, into a certain Taylor Swift may have changed the course and trajectory of your business and your life.
18: So we had a whole strategy to get it on her, sent to her makeup artist, mm-hmm. sent to Sabrina Carpenter, who was touring with her, sent to the wives and girlfriends of the NFL Chiefs. And then 6 months later, October of 2024, Taylor walks into Arrowhead Stadium where the Chiefs play, doing her like tunnel catwalk. And I get so many messages from content creators in our community saying, I think Taylor is wearing your gold glitter freckles.
4: Did you believe them at first? Were you like, this can't?
18: No, I like blacked out. I was like, there's no way this is happening. And we had Monday Night Football on the TV. Yeah. And then I look on my Instagram Explore page and every media outlet has a zoomed in photo of her, of Taylor's wearing glitter freckles. And really, like, the community coined this term. It's not what we called the product initially. And from there, you know, my co-founder and I, our lives changed overnight.
4: Episode 4 was about budgeting, and budgeting can sound a bit boring, but it's something that's so important to our daily lives. We had Ola Madka Demay from All Things Finance, who tried to break down some of the most popular budgeting techniques for us.
19: Once you deduct your expenses from your income, I personally recommend having a weekly budget. So this is something I do myself. So I, on a monthly basis, work out my expenses that leave my account, break my disposable income down into weekly chunks. So it just allows me to kind of manage my money on a weekly basis, so I don't end up getting to the end of the month and realizing I spent all of my income within the first week of the month. So I think having that weekly budget can be really handy. Or on the other end, you can have something called the 50-30-20 budgeting method, where 50% of your income goes towards your needs, you got 30% goes to the fun stuff, and then 20% is future use. That can be saving or investing. I know a lot of young people like that.
4: We had Vex Layton, a comedian, consumer finance expert, and host of the Spendology podcast, who tackled that sort of myth of the emergency rainy day budget, and does it have to be something like 12 months, or could there be an alternative?
20: So I did some research with Think Money recently about how much people actually need in the event of a financial crisis. Because like I said, I have been hearing people quote, you need 12 months of wages. Yeah. You know, you should put 12 months of wages aside so you can feel completely safe from financial disaster. I can't put 12 months of wages aside. I can't imagine a point in the near future I'll be able to. So I wanted to look at, okay, what is the average financial catastrophe? And it's around £700. It's like, do you know what? That immediately feels
4: like
20: better.
4: It's like a boiler.
20: You don't have to have down. 20 grand in the account, but if you can get somewhere towards 700, you are going to be covered for the average crisis, whether that's your boiler breaking down, whether that's your pet needing surgery, or a tooth falling out. And I think it's reassuring. And I think it's important to make people believe that whatever small thing they do, is still worth doing.
4: In episode 5, we looked into the hard-hitting topic of debt and what it can mean for you as an individual. We had sports broadcaster, podcaster, entrepreneur Jake Humphries. And sometimes you might think someone as wealthy as him doesn't worry about their finances, but actually, it might impact him too.
21: Well, look, Bobby, I'll be really honest. I think people sometimes look from the outside and think, wow, you've ended up on kids TV, you must be financially stable, or, you know, the world of Formula One must have been good for you financially, or even BT Sport. And there's no doubt about it. Like, I come from a small family in Norfolk. My dad was a charity worker, my mum was a teacher. And as a kid, you know, clothes came from jumble sales. There were very few foreign holidays. When we finally managed to go on a foreign holiday, we would drive on a ferry to a campsite in France. You know, we were not an affluent family. And I think that's probably

0: I filed, but obviously nobody talks about it. It's kind of like a taboo type of like subject, because obviously when you hear bankruptcy, it's like you're giving up everything, you're losing everything. Yeah. But there's so many different chapters in between where you keep things, lose things, give up things to cover the debts. So I definitely didn't have any shame going into it too. Mm-hmm. I think especially since I posted that video before I filed for bankruptcy,
1: yes.
0: I kind of am like an open book, so I didn't have any shame to it, and I definitely felt very much relieved after I had done it. With bankruptcy, I feel like a lot of people, you know, basically say like, you know, you have to give up, you have to sell some assets, mm-hmm. you have to give up a car, you have to give up a house, but there are so many different chapters, mm-hmm. and the one that I chose, I don't know if it's different over there, but over here it's called a chapter 7, mm-hmm. and it's basically any basically credit card debts, mm-hmm. medical debts, school debts that you have, you can pay off while keeping, you know, a car note, your house, okay. and things like that. I have a car note myself, so mm-hmm. I was able to keep that with the Chapter 7.
1: With chartered accountant and owner of Coco Financial, Fee Titus, she talked about how actually debt isn't all the same, and you can look at debt in terms of one perspective or another.
2: Growing up, you just assume that debt equals bad.
1: Everyone hears the word like, oh my God, someone's in debt.
2: Exactly. You think of it as such a negative thing. And actually, sort of having a seeing behind the scenes in finance and accounting, mm-hmm. you realize that the world's biggest businesses, you know, they use debt for leverage to grow and to further themselves.
1: And countries as well.
2: Entire countries as well. Now, obviously, debt can be bad, mm-hmm. but it's not inherently bad. Mm. Debt is technically neutral.
1: Yes.
2: The application and how you use it can either be positive or negative. So I think understanding almost our cultural understanding of debt,
1: yes.
2: The way we think about it is not as black and white as we think it is.
1: So those have been some of my favourite gems and nuggets over the past 6 weeks. And you can go back and listen to them at any stage on our website, on iTunes or Spotify, or even just scroll through our Instagram or TikTok account. Because again, I think with finance, the more you go back and revisit these issues, the more likely it will embed into your mind and be part of your daily lives. And that has come to the end of this episode on tax. We hope it's not been too taxing. Thank you so much to Caitlin Boswell from Tax Justice UK for showing us a high-level perspective on the taxation system. Throughout this episode, we've got a real sense of why tax matters to you as an individual. And again, it can feel like you're just a little cog in the system, but you need to make sure that you arm yourself with this knowledge so that one, you can look after yourself, but also try and more positively impact wider society. And on Broke and How to Fix It on FUBAR Radio, we're so grateful that you join us each week, because personal finance is one of the most important things out there to making sure that you as individuals have happier and more fulfilling lives. 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
8: ASOS says it's investigating unauthorised activity after customers were sent a phone alert saying the retailer had been hacked. They say it involves a third-party platform and personal information may have been accessed. But the company say it doesn't believe that payment card information or account passwords were impacted. A seventh man has been arrested in relation to the RAF Fairford terror plot. A 22-year-old British man has been arrested today on suspicion of preparation of terrorist acts. Six others were arrested and have been bailed. Tens of thousands of protesters are marching in France, supporting school pupils demanding more education funding. Crowds have gathered in major cities such as Paris and Marseille. It follows 2 weeks of class boycotts. Two police officers who used a taser on an elderly man in a care home have been sacked for gross misconduct. The officers were called to reports that 92-year-old Donald Burgess, who was a wheelchair user with an amputated leg, had a knife and was threatening staff. A police misconduct hearing found that PCs Stephen Smith and Rachel Komoto used excessive force in June 2022. Next, the Shadow Education Secretary Laura Troft has set out her plans for the education system.
9: I will keep political activism out of the classroom.
8: She spoke at the Conservative Party conference, suggesting schools would face impartiality probes, expressing a want for children to have a stronger focus on British culture. And both England and Scotland are in Nations League action tonight. The Three Lions face the Czech Republic at Wembley, while Scotland play Slovenia at Hampden. Midfielder Billy Gilmore says it's an honour.
10: I'm always so proud to put on my national team jersey and go out there. Not everyone gets to represent their country in sports, so for me, I'm always very proud to put it on.
8: From Radio News Hub, I'm Lucy Gormanley.
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14: Hi guys, we are actually still off, but we've missed you that much that what we have done is we've made a little compilation for you of all of the best bits. So get your pen and paper ready for a 10 out of 10,
15: 10 out
14: advice.
15: 10.
14: 10 out of 10.
15: 10 out of 10.
14: Advice from the wonderful Pete. And I'm going to add my little bits. I'm going to add my little moments.
15: It's mostly advice from Cece because she's a lot better at this than me and I just sort of throw in stupidness. But yes, so this week it is the best bits of listeners' questions and advice. We hope you enjoy it. We love giving advice, even though Cece and I could probably do with more advice than anyone. So, yeah, listen, give it a
14: enjoy.
15: Go. Enjoy yourselves. We are coming back soon, I promise. Bye. Love you.
14: Love you, bye.
15: Bye. Cece, if we didn't work together and do this show together, would you come to me for advice?
14: Yes, I would. Do you know what? Yes, I definitely would, because last week you gave me some advice and it was, I took it with me and I applied it.
15: Did it work out for you?
14: Good.
15: Oh, good. Okay,
14: good.
15: I'm
14: still really single, yeah.
15: Okay, fabulous, fabulous.
14: No, I did, yeah. Of course I would. Would you come to me for advice?
15: Of course I would. I would love you to be my life guru because you're such a fabulous, amazing person and I just think you're wonderful.
14: You can stay. You can fucking stay.
15: Thank you.
14: You can stay.
15: After 25 weeks, it's nice to finally get that reassurance. right, so it's listeners' questions and stories. So each week we get listeners to either send us their stories or they send us a voice note or email us or whatever, and they either want some advice or they just tell us funny dating stories and maybe not some not so funny dating stories. Sometimes we get sad ones. Sad
14: yes.
15: ones. We like to hear the sad ones.
14: We like it all, everything.
15: We don't like people being sad.
14: No, let's mix it up.
15: We like people to be happy because it's Happy Fucking Friday.
14: It is happy.
15: We don't like sadness.
14: We like happy.
15: And what don't we like?
14: We like happy times.
15: And we do like happy times, but what don't we like?
14: Not sad times.
15: No, we don't like sad times.
14: We don't like sad times.
15: No, we don't. We like happy times. Just
14: we like happy times because it's Happy Friday with happy people. Happy
15: yes.
14: time.
15: And do you know what, Cece? You make me happy.
14: You make me happy.
15: Good. You don't make me sad. You never make me sad.
14: You don't make me sad.
15: No, because you're happy and I'm
14: very happy. I have happy times with you.
15: And we're happy together. And the Fubar family are very happy. We don't like sadness.
14: Fucking hell. Is there a company out there called Happy, happy.com, that could sponsor us?
15: Yes, if you could. To be honest with you,
14: happy.com. That is fucked up. Oh God. Yeah, kids. Should we give advice now, seeing as we're
15: I think
14: so
15: we
14: happy?
15: Should, yeah. Yeah,
14: Hannah, tell us what you need and we'll give you some happy advice.
15: Hannah wants some happy dating advice, does she?
14: We got this. She does.
15: What? We just have moments of just utter...
2: Hi, I'm Hannah, and I have a dating dilemma. I really need your help, please. So, I've been friends with this guy from school for years, and we had a catch-up after lockdown. One thing led to another, and I ended up sleeping with him. I've seen him twice since for walks and dinners, and we message every day. He's, like, super thoughtful and sweet, and I am attracted to him, and we get on really well, but I don't know if there's a spark because we've been friends for so long. When I'm with him, I'm always thinking I should be more flirty, and he never really compliments me. Also, I had the whole conversation asking where his head's at, and he said he hadn't really thought about relationships, but it was good to know that I liked him. I don't know if he's just coasting along or whether he genuinely likes me. My head says I should just let it go, but I can't stop thinking about him. Should I pursue it or leave it? What should I do? Please, please, please help. And side note, I absolutely love you both. Love the show. It's my fave podcast. And thank you so much in advance for your help.
14: Oh, Hannah, you're going to get some happy advice for that a little bit on the end.
15: Firstly, Hannah, and I'm not just saying this because you said that you loved us, I fancy your voice.
14: You have a very nice voice.
15: What a very, very nice. When she went super happy. Oh, lovely. I will answer this in song.
14: Go. Oh, okay.
15: Let it go. I don't know how it goes. What's the melody?
14: Let it go. Let it go.
15: Yeah, I don't
14: Sack
15: know.
14: Sack him off. Fuck him off.
15: Right. So I'll explain why. Yeah, that's it. Happy
14: that's
15: advice.
14: It. Yeah.
15: Cece, do you wanna take this and then I'll explain why?
14: Yeah. If it was meant to be, it would be like, it's lovely that you're friends, but just because you're friends doesn't mean that you should be together. If you two liked each other, you would be together. It wouldn't be weird. It wouldn't be like, oh, does he, doesn't he? Does she, doesn't she? Like, you probably stroked his ego a little bit by saying that you know, you like him and all the rest of it. Stick to the walks. Or don't. Just leave it.
15: For me, like you said, important there was after lockdown, you went on a date. I think everyone was trapped in lockdown for quite a bit. It's someone that you know previously, which makes it more comfortable initially. But if there's no spark, babe, and we did something on this show a few weeks ago about the spark, and I think there needs to be spark, especially at the beginning. Mm-hmm. Especially at the beginning. And if you're already questioning, I just think that maybe it's a comfort thing, coming out of lockdown, getting back on the horse, so to speak, and you should probably fuck it off. And also, if you've told him where your head's at, then and he's just gone, oh, well, it's good to know where your head's at. I've not really thought about it. Then he's not, not seriously looking for anything. And to be honest with you, even if you're not seriously looking for anything, then he should say that. And he's just been quite vague, which isn't very nice. And the reason you're still speaking about him most probably is because you don't know where you stand, because you've not been dating for a while. We've just opened up again. You're not really back in that groove of being single. And it's the first person you kind of met and thought, oh, shit, well, maybe this is it, or whatever else. And it's a really fine line between getting on with someone as a friend and being in relationships. Trust me, I know. It's a really fine line.
14: Last week's show, he knows.
15: But you have to want, you have to have that spark with someone regardless. And I've got friends that are girls who I would never in a million years, I could share a bed and they'd be like a sister to me. And then you've got friends who you kind of have that kind of bit of flirty stuff with. Do you know what I mean? Mm-hmm. And I think there's a massive difference between both of those things. And it doesn't sound like you really have that kind of flirty thing. If you're having to think about whether you're flirting with someone, then you haven't got a spark.
14: Mm. I also, Hannah, think give yourself a bit more credit, because I don't think you really fancy him that much. I don't think you really want it.
15: Yeah, I agree with that. Yeah.
14: It sounds like you're questioning it just because, and this is what we do annoyingly, because it's a challenge and he hasn't actually sort of said, I want you, you're now questioning it. When actually, babes, you've got the control. You don't want it. Otherwise, you would make it happen, right?
15: Completely. I think you'd be more ruthless. And it sounds like you're both just coasting a bit.
14: Yeah.
15: So
14: you
15: not
14: save
15: just
14: the friendship, take the sex out of it, and, you know, be friends again. Go back to that.
15: Completely. And having heard your voice, Hannah, I am single.
14: Yeah.
15: So we're not friends, and you won't have to think about flirting, because I don't.
14: That's one way to make that's a game. But if you did want to play a game, that's one way to make him jealous. Just have sex with Pete. Okay, No.
15: I don't think that makes anyone jealous. I'm pretty sure we'd go, what?
14: Oh, I just pimped you out, Pete, with Hannah.
15: Thank you. Thank you for the pimpage, Cece.
14: It's all right.
15: I love that. CC is my wingman.
14: I'm looking out for you.
15: Muchos lavos. That's our advice, Hannah. Let it go.
14: Let it go.
15: But either way, I hope it all works out for you, whatever you do, because you've got a fabulous voice and we love you.
14: Claire is in County Antrim.
15: Ireland, I believe that is, babe. And she's got a dating story. So no advice needed. We can just listen, appreciate, and probably fucking laugh.
16: I was 15. I was asked to go on a date with a guy that I knew through friends who happened to be a farmer. I said I would meet him at the cinema as he was giving me a lift home. And I thought, happy days, we're not going to have to stand snug in front of my mum waiting in the parked car. So got there. It was good, and we left, and when we walked outside to go to the car park, I realised that the cinema was packed with everybody I think I've ever known in my hometown. When we walked across the car park, I'm scanning around looking for the car, and we're hand in hand all chatting and chatting, everything's great, until I realised we were walking and walking and walking past all these cars to the bottom of the car park, to only realise that my chariot home for the evening was a massive blue Ford tractor. Not even one of the big fancy ones. This big rattly looking thing with a link box in the back of it. He gave me a footsie up in, and we had to drive through the car park, past everybody standing outside the cinema, yoo-hooing and cheering and clapping their hands and waving, and that's how he left me home.
15: Right, firstly, I struggle to concentrate on that because Irish accents on a lady is my downfall. I fucking love them.
14: Really? Oh, I've got some introductions for you then. I've got a lot of Irish friends.
15: Oh, CC, salt me out. Honestly, I could listen to that accent all fucking day.
14: So did you miss the story then? No idea what's going on. You were just honed in on that story.
15: Yeah, to be honest with you, I'm slightly aroused and I couldn't concentrate. But tractor home, I fucking love this story.
14: Same. I absolutely love it. Brilliant.
15: What a guy.
14: I know.
15: That is the sort of thing I would do.
14: Fuck the Ferrari. Bring your tractor. Get me on the old trackers.
15: My favourite part about what she said there is it wasn't one of those big fancy ones. It was a rickety old thing. So if you are going to take a tractor to the cinema, don't take the rickety one.
14: Yeah.
15: Take the fucking posh one.
14: That is, honestly, I think I would... Oh, that would be dreamy. I mean, maybe it's just an Irish thing, because I cannot imagine that happening in London. If it did, 10 out of 10 for the guy. 10 out of 10.
15: I think that's brilliant. How would you react if you went on a date with a guy and you meet him there and he says, do you want a lift home? And he took you back to his tractor. Would you fucking love it? Or would you be a bit like, what the fuck?
14: Absolutely fucking love it.
15: Yeah.
14: I think it would be, I would be like, you've just gone way up in my prediction. This is spot on.
15: Yeah, So basically, on that one, love your accent. Absolutely. If you are single, let me know. And secondly, to the guy with a tractor, you smooth bastard.
14: Next story. This one's actually advice. Oh, I love it. So Becky in London, what do you need?
15: Becky with a good hair.
14: Yes, Becky.
17: Hi, Pete and Cece. I know that it really depends on the person, but I wanted to ask when you think is an appropriate time to introduce your partner to your family, so to your parents, to your siblings. I never really know how long you should leave it, and I feel like people's opinions on this always vary, and especially in the climate we're living in at the moment. At what stage is it suitable to bring them on a Zoom call with your family, or should we be waiting so that they can meet them first in person?
14: Oh, Becky.
15: You know what, Becky with a good hair? That's a fucking good question. Do you want to go on this, or?
14: I feel like you've got an immediate answer, so go on.
15: My immediate answer to that, in all seriousness, is there isn't a good time. Do it whenever the fuck you want. If it feels right, do it. My opinion on that sort of stuff, I think, is the same as anything. People seem to put this society issue in their head that you have to do things after a certain amount of time and we have to go on this amount of dates. It's the same as when you first sleep with someone. If you want to do it within 10 minutes, fucking do it. If it feels right, do it. If you want to wait 6 months, wait 6 months. Whatever feels right, if it feels right, do it. If it doesn't feel right, don't force it. And I think that's the problem. Sometimes people do it because they think they should and they're still not ready. If you're not ready after 3 years, don't fucking do it then. But if you feel ready after 10 minutes, fucking do it. But the interesting part of that is the Zoom. Should you introduce on Zoom or wait till person? Now, I think that's quite interesting based on our current climate. Is it better to go, all right, Dad, this is me new fella on Zoom, or is it better for the guy to be able to go and shake your dad's hand first of all?
14: I think it depends on how much communication you have with your own family. So if I speak to my dad daily, you know, maybe we have a FaceTime and my boyfriend's in the back, you know, they're going to meet in that kind of capacity. For me, that's not ideal. I like the initial meeting and I love it. And for me, there's no, what you just said, whenever it's ready. For me, too soon is not too soon, because I like my people meeting my people. Friends will meet friends immediately. So boyfriends will meet. I just don't care. It's like, it doesn't put any pressure on the situation for me.
15: Whenever it feels right, do it. And if it doesn't feel right, don't. And don't force it.
14: Yeah. In the ideal, we'd all be hugging each other, wouldn't we? We'd all be doing lots of other things. But
15: like what, Cece?
14: That's why I never get introduced to the family, because I go a little bit too far.
15: I'm joking.
14: There's
15: CC sucking off someone's dad. Nice to meet you.
14: Stop telling everyone my secrets, Pete. That was for you only.
15: Sorry. My dad can't wait to meet you. This is CC. Gives a good gobble.
14: This is Georgina, and this is her dating story. Are you ready for it? So
15: I'm ready.
14: She went on a date with a guy from the internet. We decided on a local bar, as this was the first time meeting. He left his wallet at home. Already I'm fucking over this. He left his wallet at home, but I didn't mind getting the drinks. He insisted he should pay and wanted to get his wallet from home. He only lives a few roads away and asked if I would join him, as he told me that he would hate to leave me in a bar alone. I thought he was being very gentlemanly, so I said yes, I would come with him. I got to his and went into the lounge to find another man setting up a camera on a tripod in front of the sofa. I then see a little table with lube, condoms, and a dildo neatly placed there. The random guy says, "She looks perfect. When should we film?" I quickly left and blocked the date. Oh, wow. Okay, please, is this, you're smiling a lot. Please don't tell me this is, okay, if you, is this you? If you, Georgina, talking about you.
15: I'm not a fucking sex pest.
14: Well, you wouldn't have left the wallet, I know that, but hang on, well, why are you...
15: So first, let's break it down. Leaving the wallet at home, yeah? It is a worst nightmare for blokes, if that is genuine. It has... I don't use Apple Pay because I got scammed, so I don't use internet banking or anything anymore, do I? Do you remember? But yeah, it's worse than and it has happened to me, and you can imagine how I dealt with that terribly. Yeah. So it started off terrible, left his wallet at home, sounds like an excuse. Then when he said didn't want to leave in a bar alone, I thought, oh, actually could be a nice guy.
14: Yeah.
15: Then when we get to table with lube, condoms and a dildo and a tripod, complete and utter fucking nut job. Now the problem I have with this is this sounds like a regular occurrence for him and his friends.
14: Yeah.
15: This isn't a first time thing. This isn't a first-time ting, is it, babe?
14: It's not a first-time ting when he's saying
15: not a first-time ting.
14: Perfect. Not a first-time ting.
15: It's not a first-time ting. This is a multiple-time ting.
14: It's a multiple-time ting.
15: It's not a first-time ting. It's a multiple.
14: No, no, no. First-time ting.
15: He's done this ting a lot.
14: He's done this ting-a-ling a lot.
15: He's ting-a-linged all over the place.
14: Ting-a-ling.
15: Yeah, this is at least a two-time ting.
14: Two-time ting.
15: Yeah, it's not a first-time ting. It's potentially a two-time or a multiple-time ting.
14: Ting-a-ling, multiple-time ting.
15: Multiple-time ting.
14: Ling.
15: A ling. So, anyway.
14: In other news.
15: I mean, just how fucking creepy, seedy, and just downright disrespectful is that?
14: I mean, there's a little bit of fear in me. She sounds like she's, maybe it was a bit more jovial than it sounds, because I would
15: hope so, because that sounds fucking...
14: I would shit my baggies. I'm not going to lie. If I turned up with
15: shit
14: two...
15: what?
14: I would shit my baggies if I turned up and I was with two men in a room.
15: Hold on.
14: Hold the phone.
15: Shit your baggies?
14: Yeah.
15: What the fuck does that mean?
14: Your trousers, your baggies, you know, baggy pants, baggy jogging bottoms. No? It must be the American in me. I spent too long in America.
15: I would shit my baggies.
14: I would shit my baggies. No?
15: No.
14: You're welcome. You can use it if you want.
15: Thank you.
14: Right. Yep, good.
15: Thank you ever so much. Carry on. After you shit your baggies.
14: Everyone out there, I would shit my little baggies if I if I turned up and there was two men, you know that? And they had a fucking tripod, a dildo, lube. I mean, all the exciting stuff, but you know, you're planning to just go get somebody's wallet, not film yourself having sex with maybe one or two men.
15: Yeah, I mean, it's just, that's got to be a nightmare for any woman, man, or anyone, really. Do you know what I mean? Because that's sex pest to the limit, isn't it? That's proper fucking...
14: I just think that's quite scary. I don't know if it's pesty. I'm actually quite worrying.
15: Yeah, and also, she looks perfect.
14: That's gross, yeah.
15: It's just the creepiness of that is next level. As far as dating stories go, Georgina, that is that's up there, I think.
14: It is up there,
15: Over the past 26 weeks of this show, that's up there with one of the creepiest that we've heard. But on the plus side, though, condoms, safe sex, important. Right, let's go. Stories.
14: Danny Smith in London. Tell us
15: Danny,
14: your story.
15: Danny, boy. Yeah, let's go.
14: Danny.
18: So I was on, like, I think maybe the fifth date with this guy. So we'd gone for dinner and then he decides after the food's arrived that he needs the bathroom. So off he goes. And he was gone for so long, to the point where the table to my right... they were having a discussion about whether I'd been stood up and whether I was then going to have to pay for all this food that we'd had delivered. Anyway, moments pass. He eventually comes back, puts his knife and fork together on his plate, which was full, and says, "I've paid the bill. We need to leave." And I was shocked, but just went with it because I barely knew the guy. Got in a cab where he admits that on entry into the bathroom, some drunk teenager had decided to throw up all over him and his lovely suit, which has since been thrown away. Can't have been all bad because we're just buying a house together. So, but I did kiss him later that night and I still feel gross about it to this very day.
15: I am so happy that that went the way that it did and not the way that in my head I thought it was going.
14: I feel like I can't say anything because I've got so many other ways and things and reasons. But then because they're buying a house, it's like I feel like I can't shit on their house.
15: Imagine, or has it happened to you, Cece, where either you or your date has got so pissed that they've thrown up?
14: Yeah. Should I tell you a really disgusting story?
15: Yes, yes, you fucking should, Cece.
14: Because it was always...
15: This is what I live for.
14: Because it was a happy ending, actually. Same thing. So
15: was it?
14: Yeah, it was my first long-term boyfriend. We'd gone on our first date and as per usual, I'd got absolutely smashed, you know, probably dancing, like thinking it looked provocative. It was not.
15: Can you show us?
14: No. So this ridiculous dancing anyway somehow got me back to his house. I think we started kissing, but what I can tell you is this is gross. This is really exposing. Do I want to continue with this?
15: You've started, so you'll finish.
14: I might just ease off on all the details. So basically...
15: No. As I have said many times before, this is the circle of trust. It is just you and I and thousands of people listening.
14: It's all right. Well, what I will say then is that I was 18. So everything goes when you're 18. So I had basically woken up in the morning a pile of my own sick on his bed. He was in the corner of the room. And I obviously, you know, I was that drunk. I couldn't figure out what was going on. So I'm like, why was my... everything sticky and why is my everything stuck together? Couldn't figure out, realized I'd been sick. So I then started, this is disgusting, to scrape away the sick with my hand, thinking he won't notice. You know, it's dry. I know this is the point where I shouldn't have said, but fuck it, I've gone there now. Anyway, you know, we wake up and then he stood up and to go to the toilet and there was sick on the back of his t-shirt. So what happened is I'd fallen asleep on his back, thrown up on his back. He got up to go sleep on the floor and left me in his bed. I'm disgusting. But we were together for 5 years and he was the love of my life and I still love him today. I honestly, he is a brilliant human being. I have so much respect for him. He might not have for me.
15: I mean, I've got a lot of respect from him. So just to put that into perspective for everyone, Cece got hammered, went to bed with a guy. She then
14: didn't have sex because we couldn't even do that. Trust me.
15: Thankfully. She then threw up all over his back. Rather than wake her up, he just got up and slept on the floor and let Cece roll about in her own sick for the rest of the night. She hadn't realised, woke up in the morning and tried to scoop the sick off.
14: Yeah.
15: This is one of my favourite stories that you've told me, actually. I absolutely love this one.
14: It's because we spent 5 beautiful years together that I can say it. If it was like...
15: I don't know fucking how after that, but...
14: I mean, listen, I set the bar. I was like, if this man loves me after this, we've got something good going. And he did. So, do you know what I'm saying? The bar was set. I was like, it gets low. This is me. I am a bit of a mess at times.
15: I mean, it's cliche when I say it, but from that date, the only way really is up.
14: Exactly.
15: Shall we move on to the...
14: Yeah, definitely.
15: Listener, this is not a story. This is advice needed. And this is, this may be our first man who has called in. So this is Adam from Manchester.
14: He's probably regretting asking for advice after the stories that we've just shared, by the way. But yes, Adam... Please.
19: Hello. So my question is about a relationship that I'm currently in. Me and my girlfriend celebrated our 2-year anniversary a few weeks back. But during the meal that we were having to celebrate, I saw that a guy that we both used to know sent her a topless picture of him flexing. I've always trusted her, wasn't too concerned about this, but a few weeks back I actually saw that she was still continuing to message him on Snapchat. This spiraled into an argument where, probably in the heat of the moment, I compared it to a girl sending me a topless photo and still continuing to speak to her and asked her how she would feel about that. I've never been a possessive boyfriend, and I really do want to respect her independence, but I can't help but feel hurt by her continuing to speak to him. My question is, am I within her rights to ask her to block him completely on all social media, or am I overreacting to a situation, especially when she's given me no previous indication of being unfaithful before?
15: Well, Cece, this, I feel like a perspective from Cece Coleman should come first on this one.
14: Basically, it comes back to that same thing of communication. You know, it's obviously a big check-in is needed. Check in where you are at. You're coming up to 2 years, you know, that 2 year mark. Things happen depending on age. You know, if you're a bit older, you're going to want things to move faster. I think a massive talk, where are we at? And do we really make each other happy? Is there something missing in the relationship? Definitely block this fucking idiot. Like, just remove the problem for a start. Remove, block, delete. If you both need to agree to come off Instagram for a month or whatever, do that. But it's a check-in. You need a check-in.
15: I agree and disagree.
14: Go.
15: I completely agree. Need a check-in and communication is super, super important. The blocking of the bloke, I think, is irrelevant. And I don't think you need to do that or should do that. I think it comes down to why she's entertaining it. He is not your problem. She is.
14: Yeah.
15: You can't control what he does. Blocking him doesn't do anything. That doesn't remove the problem if she wants to look elsewhere and wants to flirt with other people. Doesn't matter whether it's him or someone else. If she's got that in the back of her head that's what she wants to do, then there's something wrong with your relationship. Now, you don't know what these messages are about. I don't know if you've had the conversation, Adam, with her, but I would completely upfront say, what is this about? Mm. I think you're well within your rights to ask why a bloke's sending topless pictures to you and why she's continuing to message you. It may be fixable, but when someone's eye wanders, it's very hard to bring them back.
14: Mm.
15: It's very hard. You obviously know this person really well. If you feel like she's not telling the truth, mate, trust your gut. Do you know what I mean?
14: I think it's a powerful, powerful tool. It is. It's like magic. If you can activate and know where that feeling, it is truth.
15: Yeah, and I think that's the most important thing is whatever the situation is, you have to go into it understanding there might be things you're not going to like and there might be things that you do like, but don't look for either of those things. Look for the truth, because if you look for the outcome you want rather than getting the outcome you deserve, then you're not going to win anything.
14: Mm.
15: Because it would be nice to think, does that make sense?
14: Absolutely. I mean, it's like you've written a book, Pete. It is like you're reading out your book. It is spot on.
15: So yeah, that's listen, mate, I hope that helps, because that's a bit of a shitty situation, mate. But hopefully everything happens for a reason, my man.
14: Yeah, you will get whatever decision you make will be the right decision in this moment. Whatever it is, you know, you will make the right decision. Good luck.
15: Let's see if we can do something for some of our listeners who have sent in some of their dating stories and a little bit of advice. So the first up, we've got a dating story from Sarah.
20: So I was seeing this guy and we'd been dating for a while, so we decided to take it to the next level. We got back to his and went into the bedroom and obviously started to move things on, and you know that excitement when the guy is getting undressed in front of you and you just can't wait to see what he's hiding between his trousers. Mine wasn't like that. I wasn't expecting him to be the size of my index finger, but because I liked the guy, I carried on. And safe to say, I wasn't expecting what happened next. When he finished, it sort of tucked in, it hid inside his foreskin, like,
14: oh my god,
20: disappeared.
14: Is that it? Oh my god.
15: Right.
14: Oh, this is too good. I love it.
15: Cece, would you like to start with the hiding penis in foreskin story?
14: I mean, that it is every girl's worst disaster, because you see someone, you know, you're dating, you're like, what's going to be under there? And then there, when the disappointment happens, it's sad. It is a sad, sad thing. She was obviously having sympathy sex, which I understand.
15: Have you done that before then, Bo?
14: No comment, that you were not meant to ask.
15: So Cece has had sympathy sex before, because someone, so anyone that is listening that may have slept with Cece, you could be the one with the tiny dick.
14: Just that one. Oh God, the good thing I'm in a relationship, isn't it? How do you feel about Sarah's story? No, let's put it back on you.
15: Listen, do you know what? I mean, it's unfortunate. An index finger is, you know...
0: She said hers. That's
15: her index finger. Yeah, I mean, yeah. Listen, it's not always the size of the boat. It's the motion in the ocean. But you do need to feel the boat in the pool. Do you know what I mean? So, but...
0: I think the shriveled up part after is, I mean...
15: That's the bit. That's what I'll, yeah, I mean, that's the thing. I think the shriveled up bit after sort of like a tortoise just going back into his shell made me feel a little bit sick. But, you know, interesting. First up, we have got a dating story from Hannah, who's in Cambridge.
21: Okay, so mine is with when I was dating my old bar manager. We went for cocktails and we went to like a few different bars and we went back to his and he used to live with these two friends and he like was renting a room in their house. And basically in the middle of the night, I woke up and I felt really sick and I never feel sick after drinking. So I went to the toilet. I was sat on the toilet and I just threw up in the sink, like really out of the blue. And basically blocked the sink of this couple's like new house. So it was like 3 a.m. and I basically had to get around the back of the sink, detach the U-bend and clear out my sink from the sink and put it in the toilet and then like fix the sink all back together without waking anyone else in the house up and without getting sick all over the bathroom.
0: I feel like she's trying to match my story of my...
15: Well.
0: Wow. Oh.
15: I mean, fair play to her for trying to fix it and getting in the U-bend and all that sort of shit. That, I mean, there's not many people that would think of that.
0: I definitely wouldn't think. Let me understand how to... I don't even know what the U-bend bit is. It's that bit, isn't it? The curve, isn't it? It's the...
15: Yeah, and do you know why they call it a U-bend?
0: Because it bends. No? Because it's in a U-shape. Got it. Understood. Jeez, I would
15: do you know what I call it? You bend. Because it bends.
0: Well, come on, I want to be right. Please tell me I'm right. Give me 10 out of 10.
15: What is it with people getting so fucked on dates that they have to relive their dinner in a sink or a toilet or just on themselves in bed?
0: Well, you should probably ask me that question directly.
15: I am asking you directly.
0: I thought you were trying to be polite then. So, you know what it is? It's just sometimes you think you can handle your drink and just sometimes you can't. I do think it depends on what you've eaten that day. If I haven't eaten a lot or I haven't filled my stomach with food, then it's my body will not respond well to alcohol. That's my excuse.
15: So okay, interesting. Because I always thought, really, because if I'm drinking, then I don't really eat a lot. Because... I know people like to line their stomachs and all that, but surely you have more to throw up. Surely if you don't eat much, then you are it's just bile.
0: Well, it's just really...
15: I'm really sorry to anyone that may have tuned in to FUBAR this week for the dating show to hear me...
0: Let's talk about
15: that. Yeah, to hear me talk about bile. And for anyone listening, people, stop fucking throwing up. Why is everyone just throwing up on dates? Okay, so next up, we have got some advice needed from Kate. So I'm going to read this out to you, Cece, all right?
0: Okay.
15: Listen carefully.
0: Is this advice?
15: That she's looking for some advice. She needs some advice. So I've been dating this guy recently and things have been going well. I found out we have a conflict of interest, though. He has a fetish for belly buttons.
0: For what? Belly buttons?
15: Belly buttons, the right. Navel.
0: Okay.
15: The problem is that I have a weird thing with touching them. He likes any belly buttons, which I have, so I'm glad that pleases him. He also likes to fondle and lick belly buttons. Touching of belly buttons is what bothers me, so I'm not sure what to do. I'm happy.
0: Oh, wait, I was more. Right, go on.
15: Yeah, I'm not finished yet. I'm happy to do it to his belly button and also don't mind showing him my belly button. I just have an issue with him touching mine. Do you have any advice on what I can do? Can I get over my mini phobia?
0: This was not the kind of story I was expecting today.
15: Right, let's start. Let's break it down now.
0: Yeah, let's break it down.
15: Do you like belly buttons?
0: I like innies.
15: Okay, but do you specifically...
0: Oh, do I have a fetish for them? No, I don't. Do you?
15: I don't give a fuck about belly buttons, I'll be honest with you.
0: Okay,
15: I don't really understand the fascination with it. I don't understand the fascination with people not liking them touched either. I'm not conscious about mine or weird about
0: it. Oh, no, I know about that one.
15: Because
0: someone used to poke my belly button, an ex-boyfriend thought that was sexy. And it does bother me because it's a funny part of the, it's like you have sensitive parts of the body. So I do understand that part of what she's saying. No, I think it's not when you finger your own belly button, it's different. When someone else does it, yeah.
15: Okay. Is belly button fingering a thing? Is that saying?
0: I'm sure it is. I'm pretty sure it is. Maybe this is what this guy likes. Oh no, she's got an outie. He wouldn't be able to get it in there. No,
15: she's got an innie. She's got an innie.
0: She's got an innie.
15: I just think it's a bit of a weird one. It depends how much it really bothers her, and it depends how much he really wants it. I would just say stay away from the belly button for both of you. If it bothers you that much, then he should just understand that that's not for him. Unless it's a really big fetish for him, where, do you know what I mean? Maybe it's because I don't understand the whole belly button thing.
0: Well, let's move to something else that maybe you would like to or like not to share, a fetish of yours, right? So something, you don't have to say it, but think of something in your head that that you are quite into, and if someone said, Pete, it's a no-go for me, you can't do that to me, whatever that thing is,
15: would that
0: you
15: be
0: like,
15: a deal breaker?
0: Yeah, would it be a deal breaker?
15: No, it wouldn't. Because I think more importantly when it comes to sex or that kind of sexual chemistry is the connection rather than what you're actually doing. So I could quite happily drop a fetish of mine for the right person.
0: Interesting. I think personally, I would not change my self for somebody. I'm always open to suggestion, but if it's really bothering you, then I'm sure there is someone out there, a doctor, that can help with phobias of the belly button.
15: I think they call them naval nurses.
0: There you go, a naval nurse. But I feel like maybe you should, there must be other things that you can explore sexually that's both going to please you, that doesn't involve having someone stick his willy, if that's what he likes, into your belly button.
15: I mean, I don't know.
0: It could be that.
15: Just likes to fondle and lick belly buttons, not actually fuck her belly button.
0: Oh, did she say that? Oh.
15: Yeah, she exactly said that. So, because I would understand that would probably not be the nicest thing in the world to have someone's fucking helmet in your belly button.
0: what I meant about you can't poke it. It's about someone else poking it. When you poke your own, it's not the same thing.
15: Yeah, well...
0: Oh, God. Can you move on already? I've done it again.
15: Basically, my advice would be to have a little chat about it. If it bothers him that much, then I think that's a little bit weird. And if it doesn't bother you enough for you to give it a go, then listen, practice makes perfect. Just maybe, you know, sit at home and fondle your own a little bit and see if you can worm or work your way up to him fondling it, and potentially, as Cece said, work your way up to him fucking it. Also, I would love to know either how big your belly button is or how small your dick is.
0: But that's really to be fucked. Can you come on next week and let us know the circumference of your belly button? I think that's all we need to know right now. We don't need the details of
15: and the girth
0: really.
15: Of his shaft. So, yeah, I mean, listen, that was a slightly odd one and you know, but I wish...
0: Odd is good.
15: Yeah, we love odd. Yeah. We love the weird and wonderful.
0: Bring the odds. We like it.
15: Weird and wonderful. So, yeah. We've got a dating story and this is from Maria.
1: Hi, my name's Maria. I'm from London and I wanted to share a bad first date story with you guys. So a while back, I went on a first date with a guy, which went really well. We had dinner and drinks. And afterwards, as we were leaving the restaurant, he was like, yeah, really cool. Want to see you again. So I'm thinking this is ace. But then he dropped the line of there's something you should know about me first. And no good story ever starts with that, really, does it? So I asked him what it was, and he told me that a while back he'd spent some time in prison. So I don't want to be judgy, you know, you never know. And so I asked him what for, and he said, I'm going to give you my full name, and when you're in the cab on the way home, you should look it up on Google. So I'm thinking, oh, dear Lord, what is this? So jump in the Uber, my butt hasn't even hit the seat, and I Googled his name, and turns out he had been in prison for murder. So suffice to say, there was not a date number two.
0: Wow.
15: Poor old Maria. Went on a date with a murderer.
0: Oh, my God.
15: Do you know what? The way Maria told me that story, the thing that kind of sticks out in my head is how proud he seemed.
0: Yes.
15: I'll tell you what you should do, by Google me.
14: Yeah.
3: Sorry, mate, you fucking killed someone. The last thing I would tell people to do is Google them. I'd want to, if that had happened, listen, playing devil's advocate, if I had killed someone, we all know what the press is like. It's not always facts, is it, about what actually happened. True. I'd want to tell my side of the story to someone if I actually like them, rather than going, just Google it. All the facts are there, babe, don't worry.
14: But I mean, you also would not do that on the first date, would you? I mean, if you wanted to prove your story, like your truth, you'd maybe wait till you got a bit of a connection first and then say that someone should tell you or not. I don't know.
3: I don't know. That's a tough one because that is such a big thing. I almost feel like you have to own, that sounds weird saying that, but you have to own it by
14: letting
3: know from the beginning, listen, I've been inside for murder. I mean, we don't know what it was for. It might, do you know what I mean? There's all sorts of different fucking reasons. Obviously, not, it's not going to be good. But I think if she'd actually really liked the geezer, depending what she read, I would want to know his side of it.
14: Yeah, I just like trying because, to think like...
3: I mean, not condoning murder in any way, shape or form, do you know what I mean? Like, but you, unless you know the backstory or...
14: Oh, I don't know, that's a hard one. That's really hard.
3: I mean, listen, all I can say to anyone listening out there is listen, don't murder people.
14: Next!
3: Moving on. So, first up, we have a dating story from Finella.
14: Finella, yeah, quite like that name, Finella.
3: Unusual, lovely name. Finella from Kent.
5: I had been chatting to this guy on Tinder. We hadn't had any calls, we hadn't done any video calls or anything like that, so just simply messages back and forth. Prior to the date, I'd given information about working for a jewellery brand back home, locally in Kent. And he revealed on the date that on 3 or 4 occasions, he'd actually walked past that store to watch me work and hadn't built up the courage to come in and say hi. Quite creepy. So, yeah, he kind of revealed, oh, yeah, I watched you when you were wearing this particular, I think it was a hairband. He said something very bizarre about my appearance. And I just thought, oh, my God, that's really strange. And a bit frightening because I had absolutely no knowledge. And there were loads of other things that went really weirdly on the date. He also lied about his height, which I have no issue with, but I have an issue with being lied to. So I'm a 6'1" woman, which is very tall, and I think just naturally got onto the subject when we were talking about heights, and I said, you know, I don't wear heels too often, blah, blah, blah, and he was like, oh, you know, you can wear heels with me, I'm 6'5". He rocked up, and he was about 5'9". 5'10", being generous, which, again, I have no issue with, but to say you're such a dramatically different height, and then reveal you've also been watching me while working, quite strange. Safe to say, I stayed for one drink and made my excuses and I left.
3: Well, I'm just going to start with there's nothing wrong with being 5'10". Cece, you're smiling. Funny enough, Cece and I have a WhatsApp group with the producers of this show, and it's actually called 5'10" on a good day. And the profile picture is a set of Cuban heels because evidently Cece and our producers think I'm a fucking hobbit. But anyway, where should we? Well, let's start with the stalkerish behaviour.
14: Well, I mean, listen, both of those things are quite significant, but the height is really fucking annoying, right, when someone lies about their height, that's for sure. But the most important part to the story is that he is stalker. Like, that is creepy as hell.
3: The stalkerish behaviour, it started off well with, I've sort of seen you in work and I may have watched you a little bit. Might be because you didn't have the courage to go and say hello. Then when he starts describing what she's wearing and he'd repeatedly done it, it sounds fucking creepy.
14: Sounds odd. It sounds but they met on Tinder. They didn't meet in a normal setting. They met on Tinder. So that is when it becomes fucking odd.
3: Have you ever had anything like that?
14: Oh, I've definitely had stalkers, yeah. Yeah, definitely. And yeah, well, ex-boyfriends that were stalkers, yeah.
0: God, my catalogue of ex-boyfriends just goes up and up and up, isn't it?
15: I seem to do this every week, but I just want to apologise yet again to any of Cece's exes who seem to get an awful lot of...
0: Do not apologise! These men are weird. No way. No apology to them.
15: But there is a common denominator in all of these relationships.
0: Me.
15: So, yes, Fenella, listen, onwards and upwards. Hopefully the next person that you go on a date with isn't a little bit odd. Do you know what? Funny enough, I had... I always seem to go off on fucking little stories. I went on a date ages and ages ago with this girl. She was telling me this story about a guy that she'd been dating for a little while. And he always used to say to her, because I suffer quite bad with insomnia, so I don't sleep very much. And she said, so when I told her this story, she said, oh, I dated a guy that suffered insomnia. He was nuts. And I was like, oh, well, I don't think it's that weird. Just don't sleep. But yeah, but what he used to do was I would be asleep and then I'd wake up and he'd be sat watching me sleep. That is fucking weird. I don't do that. What would you do if you were asleep? Maybe you've been dating someone for a few weeks and you woke up in the middle of the night and someone was just sat there like that.
0: So I've had this. This is one of my weird exes. Which he climbed through my housemate's window and then, yeah, I just woke up and he was at the end of my bed. I was like, this is time to call it a day.
15: Okay, I take back the apology to Cece's exes. You are all fucking nuts.
0: Thank you.
15: Don't worry, babe. I have got your back. You are not the problem.
0: No, of course I'm not the problem. Should we listen to our next story?
15: Shall we? Next up, we have Danny from Glasgow. One of my favourite cities, Glasgow.
0: Oh, let's try and decipher what he's actually saying with his accent.
15: I'm very good at Glaswegian.
0: Okay, you can be the translator then.
4: So, have I got a bad relationship story for you? It was with my ex of 4 years, and I'd always been sure she cheated on me, but never had any concrete evidence. It was a very toxic relationship. I'm glad what happened, because if it didn't, I'd probably still be there. So one morning she wakes me up having a panic attack, and me being the caring, nurturing boyfriend I once was, it's like, are you okay, babe? What's wrong? And she turns around and says to me, please don't be angry, just listen to what I've got to say first. So she turns around and tells me she's got not just the crap, but also fucking gonorrhea. I've just woke up and she says, oh, it can lie dormant in your system for years undetected. I must have had it before I even met you. So at this point, my expression is just blank. I've got no reaction. I'm at loss for words. Not even angry, I don't know what to say. So I decided to get some time away from her and go and get tested myself. Turns out I was clean as a whistle. And she must have cheated on me pretty recently, because we only had sex about a couple of weeks before that point. So yeah, if there's any point to be taken from this, it's just that don't give men a bad rap, because women are just as capable of being absolute degenerates themselves. But my life has been better since then. It was probably the best thing to do. Breaking up with her was probably the best thing that could have happened at that point. I did move on with someone else, but that didn't go too well, because it was a bit of a bandit afterwards. Being single in a pandemic is dire. My balls are fucking polishing the floor.
15: Well, Danny, one of my favourite listeners that we've had on. So, firstly... Danny's sentiment there that women are just as capable is actually, men do get a really bad rap for being cheats and players and all that sort of stuff. And it's a bit of a gender stereotype, I think, because it always seems to be the guys that are the ones that are always fucking cheating and doing whatever else. Women are just as bad. It's got nothing to do with gender. The person is the person that cheats. Regardless.
0: I agree with you. It does piss me off that men get... I mean, listen, if you're an arsehole, you're an arsehole. You don't have to be male to be an arsehole. You can be an absolute arsehole as a woman too.
15: Yes, 100%. Danny, also, I've also myself been single in pandemic, and I completely agree with you. My bollocks are the size of pumpkins currently. So they're not as orange. Despite the look on my face. But yeah, it's a nightmare being single in a pandemic.
0: I was going to say, I'm loving the overshare of this week.
15: Yeah, sorry. So for anyone that's just tuned in, you just found out I have huge nuts currently. but don't worry, guys, huge nuts, small dick. So Anyway, like Van Wilder's bulldog. That's currently what my bollocks look like.
0: Just had a coffee, Pete. Have you just had...
15: Yuri has just fucking woke me the fuck up. So yes, Danny, I feel you, mate. Right, so on to the main part of that story then. Dating a girl, woke up in the middle of the night. She's having a panic attack because she's got not just the clap, she's got gonorrhea as well.
0: Mm-hmm.
15: Because she cheated on him.
0: Mm-hmm. I mean, I think it's all fucking wrong, right? But what some women can be really good at, which pisses me off, is turning it around on the other person by not just trying to blame them and saying, you know, like, that lies dormant or whatever she said, but to put on this whole panic attack because she's clearly feeling the guilt is, you know, playing on the fact that he's a nice guy, knowing that he'll show her empathy if she acts like, oh my God, it's poor me. That's really manipulative, really fucking, that's ticking a lot of boxes there.
15: Yeah, it's, I mean, listen, at the end of

0: again very, very soon. Well, they're starting to open up now, aren't they?
1: Yes.
0: So get yourself out there and release your
1: balls that are dragging on the floor.
0: Get fucking spunk everywhere, mate. Fucking go for it. Get on it, son.
1: So this one is advice. So this is ready for it. It is dating advice from David in Winchester.
0: Ooh, Winchester, yeah. Winchester, Winchester, Winchester, Winchester.
2: I've met a girl that I really, really, really like. The only problem is she's a lesbian. Now, that's not the biggest problem because we flirt a lot and we have done certain things in the bedroom. The problem is I don't know if she's still a lesbian or whether I've turned her. Please advise as what you would do.
1: Hey, I feel like I'm going to let you answer this one. This feels a bit, it's hard for me to answer that, in fact, isn't it? Pete, thoughts?
0: Right. Lesbian is a term that doesn't define someone.
1: I love how you've gone all like diplomatic on this one. Right, go on.
0: Well, it's a term that doesn't define someone. She may have had relationships with women in the past and assume that she's a lesbian, but if she's done bits in the bedroom and you're quite flirty, it doesn't necessarily mean that she's a lesbian. She could be bisexual, it could be anything. It could just be something to do with you, my friend. So I don't think it really matters if she says she's a lesbian. And I don't think it really matters that, you know, almost like what Sophie said, that she's in that box of being a lesbian. If you enjoy being around each other and you like each other, then, you know, crack on. I don't think it's something that you need to kind of worry about. Do you know what I mean? That's kind of my perception of it. Just because someone says they are something doesn't mean that, you know, they are. It's just their experiences have led them to believe that. But if she's met someone like you and she enjoys being around you and you have got that sexual chemistry or whatever else, then maybe she's not a lesbian.
1: Did he say that? George, can you play that one again? Because I think I missed the start about the bedroom thing.
3: Dear Pete and Cece, who I love so much, I think you guys have really, really, really good chemistry. I've met a girl that I really, really, really like. The only
0: that's
3: problem
0: Sam
3: is
0: Thompson.
3: She's a lesbian.
0: That's fucking
3: now,
0: Sam Thompson.
3: That's not the biggest problem
0: that's
3: because
0: Sam
3: we
0: Thompson.
3: Flirt a lot and we have done certain things in the bedroom. That's the problem is dumb. I don't know if she's still a lesbian or whether I've turned her. Please advise as what you would do. P.S. Love you both so much, Cece and Phil.
1: Do you recognise that voice, Pete?
0: That's Sam fucking Thompson. That's Sam Thompson. I really tried to answer that as well with like proper advice and I didn't realise it was Sam fucking Thompson.
1: So for our listeners that don't know, we had Sam on AAA, another FUBAR show. He came on with his girlfriend. They had a little chat and we just thought we'd get him to leave Pete a little message. Firstly, I've got questions. Phil, is this a secret thing that you two, what was the Phil thing at the back,
0: so
1: at the end?
0: Sam calls me Phil sometimes because he thinks I don't sound like a Pete. So he goes, Sam's impression of me is always, oh, it's Phil Wicks, you know, well, just a bit of a geezer. That's how Sam describes me. And he thinks Phil suits me better than Pete. So he calls me
1: right.
0: Phil.
1: So then my second question is, it's a very interesting story that he's come. Is this a completely fabricated story or is he actually, do you think he's genuinely concerned? Is he talking about you?
0: I've got no idea who he's talking about. Absolutely no idea.
1: Oh,
0: but
1: so he just made really
0: so
1: good
0: I think
1: story.
0: I think he's just made up a story, but because it's certainly not something I would worry about.
1: At what point what do you mean you wouldn't worry about?
0: Well, listen, if someone, regardless of what someone says there, it doesn't really make a difference if you have a connection with someone, does it?
1: Oh, look at you and your diplomatic answers. Look at this guy.
0: So how did I not? Was that the same clip?
1: No.
0: That we played
1: It was the same clip, but we
0: did
1: put
0: you
1: a
0: do
1: voice distortion on it.
0: because I was thinking, how the fuck have I not fucking worked out that's Sam?
1: Well, I thought you might have picked up because usually we're quite on the voices, you know, either nice voice. Do you not think that the original David sounded a little bit just
0: yeah, but I didn't
1: weird?
0: Want to be fucking rude and judging.
1: Seems the topic is judgment.
0: Since the topic is judgment and go, what the fuck is wrong with David?
1: Oh, what point did you realise that was Sam?
0: It took me a lot longer than I thought I would. And do you know what's really annoying is that after I'm going to see Sam after this. So I am, for everyone that wants to know, going to kick the fuck out of him.
1: Do you think he took a lot of joy in making that?
0: Oh, 100%, yeah. And also, I thought we were the circle of trust, Cece.

0: Listen, we care about each other. It is the circle of love, of course it is. But he is also a friend of yours. So he is a friend of yours. And he just wanted to get involved because clearly he misses you that much. So he had to be a part of our show.
1: Well,
0: he can't have you all to himself.
1: but aside from that, if that is something anyone's worrying about, I feel my advice was good.
0: Yeah, I think your advice is really good. Yeah.
1: Thank you.
0: Yeah.
1: So anyone that is having that trouble, good luck with life.
0: Pete, that's it. That's it. Here we are. This is do you need a minute? You okay?
1: I'm great, yeah.
0: He's great. Pete's great. I love seeing this face, this side of you. Pete, thanks for being honest as always.
1: Thanks for being here.
0: Pitching you up. would you like to play us out with a harmony?
1: I can do. And also just want to say that is 1-0 to you, CC.
0: Well, fucking time. Hold on, 1-0.
1: But you've started something now.
0: Right. Should we just go way back to like when we started 6 months ago and how every single week, just because we didn't have a clip from someone, we didn't need a fucking clip because somehow I got stitched up every single time.
1: The war is on.
0: God, here we go.
1: So that was the best bits of the listeners' questions and stories, which we hope you all enjoyed. Cece, did you enjoy it?
0: I loved that. I mean, I do every week because it is my favourite part. I always say this, but I do genuinely mean it because I just like listening to people's stories.
1: Do you know what my favourite part of the show is?
0: Go on.
1: It's just you.
0: Is it?
1: It is. You're my favourite part of every day.
0: Do you know that we've got a really good guest next week?
1: Well,
0: Do
1: because
0: you know
1: it is
0: that?
1: going to be our third week off, I do know that we have a really good guest because this guest
0: He's a
1: is
0: little bit of
1: someone
0: you, isn't he?
1: genuinely, I'm obsessed with him. He is one of the best singer-songwriters this country's produced in a long time. So we've got JP Cooper on, who you may know from Perfect Strangers, which he did with Jonas Blue, or September Song. But you should listen to his music on YouTube, on Spotify, and everything else because he's amazing. And he's actually a really, really lovely geezer. So that is
0: Yeah.
1: next week's guy.
0: And listen to his story that he has about his wife. It is the proposal.
1: It is the
0: It's the
1: proposal.
0: proposal of all proposals.
1: It is the proposal of all
0: I
1: proposals.
0: weeped. I weeped and then some.
1: Cece did weep from her eyes.
0: For my eyes.
1: Yes, from her eyes. We also, that will be the final week that we're not here for, because then guess what happens?
0: What does that mean?
1: It means we're back, baby.
0: Oh,
1: It means we are fucking
0: mate.
1: back.
0: We're back in a club.
1: We're going to be back in the club. So yes, after JP Cooper, we are back to normal
0: Oh,
1: business.
0: wait.
1: Yep, business
0: Give it
1: resumes. I will give it to you whenever you want it, babe.
0: to
1: Yeah, we're going to be back. So we hope you've enjoyed the compilations. We hope you enjoy JP Cooper, and we can't wait to be back with you all.
0: Namaste, guys.
1: Namaste.
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0: 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Hello.
1: Hello, Cece.
0: How is he?
1: He's fine. How is she?
0: She is fine.
1: Why are we talking like this?
0: Why not? I thought we'd start differently today.
1: Okay, well, let's not do that again. So,
0: Oh, I like to keep people on their toes. You know what I mean? They never know what they're going to get.
1: I've missed you.
0: Have you? How much? How
1: I
0: fucking
1: miss
0: much?
1: you on a daily basis. Some days I just think to myself, do you know what? I just wish I had CC in my life every day.
0: I can be in your life every day.
1: Okay, excellent. I think we should move in.
0: Okay. Well, aren't you getting a new house? And I feel like you might have a spare bedroom.
1: Yes, I am. Well, I should be getting a new house soon. Yes, and
0: Well, there we go.
1: there's actually a perfect studio above the garage for you.
0: Done. Let's make it happen. It's happened. It's doing. It is in the process. We don't need to talk about it again. It's done.
1: Yeah, you get to live with me and the dogs. What more could you want?
0: I forgot about the dogs.
1: Exactly, you get to live with me and the dogs.
0: I was gonna say the best part is definitely you. It's not the fact that you have two beautiful French bulldogs.
1: Thank you. Thank you.
0: That is okay.
1: I'm glad. I'm glad you
0: Yes,
1: said that.
0: nothing to do with the dogs.
1: You look radiant today. You've got the headband on, matching the top.
0: Well, I had a bit more time today, but I feel like we're in a bit of a blur, so we're just gonna do a little wipey wipey.
1: For anyone that's listening and not watching us, when she says wipey wipey, she means the camera, not herself.
3: And myself, why not?
1: Yeah, give yourself she's got the femme fresh out.
3: Well, just, after talking so deeply about talcum powder, I think actually nothing will shock anyone anymore.
1: No, I completely know. To be honest with you, after doing this show for so long, I don't think we could shock anyone anymore. So this week, it's a fabulous one this week.
0: Oh, this week is a fabulous one because the topic is something that I haven't really got much to add to. So it might be on you this week.
1: I don't have much to add to this one. Romantic gestures is our topic this week.
0: Yeah.
1: So this is going to be a struggle for me and for Cece. However, we have someone who I am absolutely and utterly obsessed with as a guest this week. He's a fabulous musician. So we've got JP Cooper, who some of you might know from September Song. And if you haven't listened to any of his music, you need to go and do that. So he's going to talk to us about romantic gestures. We've also got the Love the Way You Lie game. We've got the listeners' questions and advice. We've got the weird and wonderful news. We've got everything. We've got all the usual bits and bobs.
0: Packing it in.
1: But before we do that, what time is it, Cece?
0: Doof, doof, doof, doof, doof, doof, doof, doof, doof. It is Peter's Sex Book. And if you don't know what that is, every week Pete educates me on something that he has experienced in his life and he thinks that I haven't experienced. I don't know why you're looking at me like that for. He's looking very confused.
1: I just want to point out these are not all things that I've experienced.
0: These are things that Peter has experienced. Why is this week's particularly bad then? And then he shares with me and I do this whole, oh my God, I've never tried it thing, and it's brilliant. But usually I haven't tried it. So maybe this week could be a different one. Maybe you're going to share something that I know about.
1: Okay, well, I think you're more likely to have tried this one because I'm not going all out there this week. This is Yeah, but you're more likely to have tried this one because you've been in relationships more than I have.
0: Okay, so the pressure.
1: ABC sex.
0: Is that like starting at like a certain point, like A is this, anal, B is this, ball sacks, C is, I can't say the word, climax. We call it climax. Is that what it is?
1: No, ABC sex, CCD is anal, ball sack and climax sex.
0: I just love it. What is it?
1: I wish it was that. It's actually very, very tame in comparison to that. So it is not anal ballistic climax sex. See, so you get a bit hot there, babe.
0: I got really red. Really again. Up,
1: haven't you?
0: Yeah. Yeah. Oh, dear. Okay. It's not that.
1: ABC sex is in a long-term relationship when a couple only has sex on anniversaries, birthdays, and Christmas.
0: Oh, God. I would rather stay single for the rest of my life than that being the case.
1: Yes. I absolutely agree with that. But there are couples that do that. I have friends who are married who have been in a relationship for a long time and they literally once every 3 months might have sex, something like that. What's the fucking point?
0: Well, look, if you've got a low sex drive, I do kind of get it. And if you've agreed together that this is just how you want to have sex, it's not a big part of your relationship.
1: Because, my mates, they moan about it. I don't think his agreement is something they're happy with.
0: Okay. I was trying to make other people feel better. But if it is an agreement and you communicated it together, then fine.
1: Oh, God, she's back on the communication.
0: She's back on it, but no, not for me.
1: Less than 5 minutes to mention communication today.
0: I will continue to.
1: Okay. Well, listen, we enjoy when you communicate your feelings on communication.
0: Thank you for communicating that to me.
1: That's okay. It's absolutely fine. Shall we communicate some more over some weird and wonderful dating news?
0: Let's communicate that to the audience. Communicate.
1: Would you like to communicate first?
0: I'll communicate first, yeah.
1: Thank you. Because we are listening is also part of communication. So everyone listening to Cece communicate the weird and wonderful dating news of this week. Cece, please communicate with us.
0: I communicate. I can't trust my husband after catching him in a live sex chat with a stranger. The mother of three said that she had been getting on with her partner perfectly despite the stresses of having young children and weathering a pandemic. On the day in question, she had fallen asleep and woken up by her husband, who had come into the bedroom to get a charger before disappearing again. Then she heard a woman's voice coming from the bathroom at 2 a.m., which caused her suspicion. She said she could hear him saying, "Is this being recorded?" And the woman saying, "No, sir, I have something. Have I said something to offend you?" Then she burst into the bathroom screaming, "What are you doing?" She had there was a glass of wine, his top was off, and the charger he had woken her up to get. Trying to talk his way out of it, her husband tried to say it was a work call at 2 a.m. And then switched to say he was watching adult content. But she
1: porn.
0: Yeah, what was it?
1: Porn.
0: Yeah, for anyone that didn't.
1: I love the porn, you love the porn, we all love the porn.
0: And if you've never heard me say this before, I have been blocked from porn. So anyway, she didn't believe him, or she didn't believe that she could trust him. Oh, that's it. That's it. No, I've read the ending. I've skipped a bit. I was just a bit fixated on the fact that I still can't watch porn. I might need a minute to think about that again.
1: You just, all right. Can we all just have a minute silence for the fact that Cece's
0: still porn, blocked,
1: dead
0: from porn. Okay. So to continue, she feels incredibly betrayed. And although he says it was the first and only time, she's not sure whether she believes him or can trust him again.
1: Right.
0: Communicate your thoughts.
1: It's well, I don't know about this. I don't know about this one. I mean, effectively, it's just porn, isn't it? So he's obviously called one of these, I don't know, sex lines or whatever it is. Mm-hmm. And is that porn? Does that count as just ordinary? Because I don't see a problem watching porn if you're in a relationship.
0: No, I don't either. No. I don't see.
1: No. No, I don't see that as a massive deal. But if there is actually someone on the other end of that, is it then a bit dodgy?
0: Well, let's think. So say you're in bed with your beautiful partner and she gets out of bed at 2 a.m., leaves you in bed. You're laying there all cozy and happy. She goes into the bathroom and you hear her talking to another man and being sexually aroused over it. And I imagine masturbation. So if you'd walked in on her masturbating live with another guy, how would that make you feel?
1: Yeah, I'd be fucked off, actually, I think.
0: Mm.
1: Yeah. So actually, yeah. Okay. Okay. I understand what you say. Okay,
0: you understand what I say?
1: I understand what you say.
0: Okay.
1: Okay.
0: Right.
1: Yeah.
0: Here we are.
1: I mean, that pretty much sums it up, doesn't it?
0: Yeah.
1: What I do love about this is the fact that he had really taken it upon himself to get right involved and taking a glass of wine to the bathroom as well.
0: I know, like he's thought about
1: just
0: this.
1: Yeah, just there. I mean, I can imagine how this sits. Yeah, no, I'm just here, just, you know, sat on my toilet having a glass.
0: Toilet seat open, casual.
1: Thinking about you. I'm very hard.
0: One leg up.
1: What are you wearing?
0: It's quite gross, really, isn't it? It's a bit sterile in the bathroom.
1: It is a little bit sterile. But also, I want to know how he charged his phone in the bathroom.
0: I wonder if he smelled bleach.
1: Sorry?
0: You know, like the smell from the toilet. I wonder if he sat smelling bleach. It's not very sexy, is it? With a glass of wine smelling bleach. I'm just thinking of this properly.
1: It's not very sexy. It's not very sexy at all. But on the
0: and plus, that's a good question about the charger.
1: Yeah, like how, because there's not... Unless he had an adapter specifically for the shaving charging points that you find in a bathroom.
0: Do you know what, Peter? You should have been an investigator. You're a bit like me, I would like to think. I think this is a good question. I don't know why you're putting faces like that for.
1: I would love to be like you.
0: Would you really?
1: I don't know why we're doing all these voices.
0: I didn't even know I put one on. I don't know who I am today. It just comes out.
1: All right, well, let's call you Kevin.
0: No, well, sometimes I go by Sally.
1: Okay, Sally. Excellent. Why would you go by Sally?
0: Why not?
1: Okay, great. All right.
0: Okay.
1: Fine. Sally.
0: Fine. Yeah.
1: Well, you know, it's nice.
0: Sally doesn't feel like she understands why there's not, how he can charge a phone in the toilet. Unless.
1: Sebastian doesn't understand it either.
0: Sebastian. No, I think that name, I actually quite like the name Sebastian. You can't.
1: It just reminds me of The Little Mermaid.
0: Do you like The Little Mermaid?
1: Yes, I do.
0: Yes, so do I.
1: She's one of the fittest Disney women. There we go.
0: Oh, I see.
1: Yeah, she's fit.
0: Okay, so back to our one and weird and wonderful dating. Not more W's. Back to that. So we both agree that this is not cool.
1: No, it's not. Listen, it's not cool. It's certainly not cool to be fanned out for doing that. Not that you should do it and not get fanned out, but it is basically just porn. But it is definitely a step further than just watching porn, isn't it? Because you are
0: definitely
1: communicating with someone else specifically. Watching porn is a little bit. Do you know what I mean? You don't know these people. You don't interact with the people. It's just a case of getting your rocks off and fucking nutting one out. Mm. Whereas this is.
0: You'd be. In my head, I just think, look, if you want to have sex or you're turned, like, why are you not? Just wake me up.
1: Yeah, it's sort of on. Yeah, exactly. And also, it's sort of on a par with prostitutes, really, in terms of like, you're paying to interact with someone, aren't you?
0: Yes.
1: And that is obviously, that's cheating. So, yeah, I mean, it's a little bit of an odd one.
0: For me, I knew.
1: On a slightly different note, though, I think you would make a very good...
0: prostitute?
1: Yes. No. No, you would make a very good person that works, like an adult worker who works on their phones, because you have such a fabulous voice.
0: Do you know what, Pete? You managed to make me my heart skip inside.
1: I didn't think that would be the compliment that would make your heart skip, but
0: because do you know what it is? No one's ever said that to me before.
1: I think you're very sexy to listen to,
0: Pete.
1: So what we're all going to do now, me included, is we're just going to close our eyes and Cece say something sexy. And I just want, you know, everyone that was turned on by it to...
0: What? This isn't Cece Stitch Up Day today. This is not, no, it's not where we're going.
1: Just, look, we're all just going to close our eyes. Just say something sexy in your sexy voice.
0: Say something sexy. No, I can't, Cece, you can't say it.
1: Say something sexy in your sexy voice.
0: It's like when you're having sex.
1: Say something sexy in your sexy voice.
0: Exactly. And they say that and you're like, oh, I feel a bit forced right now. So it has to be in the moment. And also, do you know what? I saved that for my sexual acts.
1: All right. Okay, fine. You don't want to share your sexy voice with the rest of us?
0: No.
1: Okay. All right.
0: That's for sexy time only.
1: That's for sexy time only.
0: Yeah. And that's exactly what I call it. Are you ready for some sexy time?
1: Let's do sexy time.
0: Yay. Oh, God.
1: I'm getting picked up.
0: Hey.
1: Right. Should we move on?
0: Yeah, let's move on. Let's bounce.
1: Cece, tell us about our topic.
0: Okay, so our topic is something that I'm not actually that familiar with. It's romantic gestures. So I was trying to work out before we spoke if it's that I'm not romantic or it's just that no one's romanced me in that way. And I feel like I've come to the conclusion of it's a little bit of both. And also the romantic gestures that I would... the ones that I think are romantic, some people call stalking. And then the ones that maybe, you know, yeah, I know, this is a thing. I think I'm quite confused with what a romantic gesture actually looks like.
1: What would you consider to be a romantic gesture then? Because I'll give you my take on it.
0: So I think it's quite nice when someone... Oh, I've got to really play this down now. I think it's... No,
1: I'm not... It's quite nice when someone sits outside your house and waits.
0: Yeah, that's what I mean.
1: Romantic.
0: Exactly. Is that not nice?
1: No. Not
0: weird.
1: Really.
0: Okay, Pete, I know that you've got romance inside you. What have you done that you feel was romantic? Or have you done something that you thought, well, actually, it was sort of 50% effort and someone's gone, Pete, goddamn.
1: I think a romantic gesture is anything that is thoughtful, meaningful, specific to a person. So, you know, buying flowers, great. You know, people would say that's romantic, but it's not, it's quite cliche and it's not really specific or thoughtful to the person. Do you know what I mean?
0: Mm, yeah.
1: So as lovely as that is, that's a nice gesture. I don't know how romantic I find that.
0: Yeah.
1: You know what I mean? That's
0: not a
1: good thing. But when things are specific to someone, you know, that is quite romantic. I once made someone a scrapbook of our time together. Sat down, got loads of pictures developed and glued them all to pages and made a scrapbook. That's quite romantic, I would say.
0: That is, yes.
1: She later burnt it in the sink when we had a row. But either way,
0: that's sad because that would have taken a while to do. That's a lot of effort.
1: It's an awful lot of effort for someone like me who is not the most romantic person in the world.
0: Do you know what? That's really lovely. I wouldn't have expected that from you.
1: Yeah, I have surprised people with holidays and dates and you know, things like that, which I think, again, I think that's quite romantic and specific to the like people. Do you know what I mean? Like, mm-hmm. I remember seeing someone, there was a somewhere that she really, really wanted to go. So I took her out for dinner and then surprised her with tickets to this place. But I'd already called her work to get her to the time off.
0: That's cool. Like that. Tick, tick.
1: Because I booked it and it was like a week away from when we were going. And she was just like, oh, well, I can't really work. And I was like, don't worry, I've sorted it. Sorted work for you. Sorted everything out. That I think is quite, because it's...
0: That's nice.
1: It's, do you know what I mean? You're taking care of something and just to make someone smile and mm-hmm. I'm quite specific. So that's what I would consider a romantic gesture to be. But obviously I am eternally single. When you are single, you don't have as much of an opportunity to be romantic without being creepy. Because if you don't really know someone that well...
0: You want to push too. You know what I mean? It can be a bit odd.
1: So... what do you think? Because I think most relationships, I think most women probably, as much as I'm gender stereotyping.
0: What's a new word?
1: Yeah. As much as I'm gender stereotyping, I imagine most women would say that they want their partners to be more romantic. I don't think there's many men that would that say, oh, you know, I wish my missus was more romantic. Mm-hmm. You know what I mean? But I imagine women say that a fair bit. So...
0: I think I agree with you. I think it's about for how I look at it is it's consideration. When someone's been considerate and they've thought it's thoughtful, meaningful gestures. So yeah, remembering things like that for me goes a really long way. When I've said something in a passing comment, I remember once saying, you know what perfume I liked, and it was literally the most throwaway comment. I think I was washing up while I was doing it, and it. the perfume that I particularly liked had been discontinued. And then this person got it me for my birthday. And I was like, do you know what? That goes quite far because it also shows, to me, I look at in the future, I think, right, what you know, you're really considerate. You've really thought about this. This means that you'll think about other things in the future. I think it ticks a lot of boxes. It's weird because I guess having a string of not so fabulous relationships, you end up forgetting what feels romantic because you just, the sting of the relationship takes over everything else. So there might have been some lovely romantic gestures, but I just see that I look at the whole relationship and think, well, that was a bit of a mess. So I think you forget. One loving relationship I was in, a guy had, I'd never been to a spa. This is it. Like, I'd never had a spa treatment, never had a facial, never had anything. This is like early 20s.
1: He'd never given you a facial?
0: He hadn't ever given me a facial.
1: Sorry. I misheard. Carry on. I mean, that is quite romantic, just nutting one out on your face.
0: And that's what romance is. Should we just go straight to our guests and let him make us and show us, you know, what romance really is?
1: If JP Cooper has got anything more romantic than spunking on a bird's face?
0: Yeah, I think he might have.
1: Okay, let's do it.
0: Let's enter him.
1: Sorry?
0: Let's enter him in.
1: I said I was obsessed with him, but I don't want to enter him.
0: Enter him in. JP, come along.
1: So yes, JP Cooper, come and join
0: us. Come along. Hello.
4: How are we doing? Can you hear me?
0: How
1: are you, mate?
4: Very good, thank you. How are you guys doing?
1: I just
4: want
1: to apologise for the fact that you're a singer and Cece sang you in then terribly.
4: That's all good.
0: I feel like you all liked good. It.
4: I was actually, the microphone was just starting to work, so I missed it. I'm sorry about that.
0: Oh, do you want to do it again?
4: Yeah, let's go. Let's do it.
0: I was actually going to thank you because you're the first guest we've had that's actually come set up. Camera's right, headphones are on, we can hear you clearly. This is good stuff.
4: I like to please.
0: Bam, bam.
1: Right. So before we start, I just want to say I'm a massive fan of yours. I listen to your music quite a lot. Your cover, Let It Be, is one of my favourite songs in the world.
4: Amazing. It's a very special song. Thank you.
1: So before we start, we're going to warm you up, mate.
4: All right, let's do it.
1: Quick fire questions. So you take it away.
0: Yes. So first question, date night in or out?
4: Out.
1: Kissing or cuddling?
4: Kissing.
0: Giving gifts or receiving gifts?
4: Giving gifts. I like both. I mean, everyone likes both, right? Surely.
1: Yeah, exactly, mate. It's nice to be greedy sometimes. No. dating apps or meeting in person?
4: Never done a dating app, ever.
0: Wow.
4: Yeah.
0: Dream job or dream partner?
4: Dream partner.
0: Oh.
4: I've got both, so I'm lucky, you know. But I think...
0: Look at him.
4: Do you know what? Apparently, guys, I don't know how true this is, but apparently men are... So women are more likely to be happy if everything's good in their relationship. Or not happy, but able to function and keep going forward. Whereas guys, even if everything's great in the relationship but things are bad at work, they can't function properly. Apparently women, it's the other way around or something like that. So if things are great at work but bad in the relationship, I don't know. But apparently dudes, it's the work thing is very much like if things are bad at work, it sort of destroys everything. So
0: never heard that before.
1: That's quite an interesting little
4: I think I read it somewhere. I don't know how much truth is in it. I probably relayed it really badly as well, but
0: no, let's roll with it. Fuck it. We like a non-fact on this show.
1: So. Yeah, exactly. Right, last couple, chat up line or straight to the point?
4: Straight to the point. I've got zero game, so probably straight to the point. When I was younger, when I was much, much younger, we used to go to the local bowling place, and they had like an arcade thing there. We used to buy a little quarter bottle of vodka and neck that before we went in.
1: Nice.
4: And I think, I didn't have any lines. It was just straight to them and have a go. But now,
0: hang on, what does that mean? What does that actually mean?
4: Straight to them, just like, I think you're gorgeous. Straight in. Whereas, like now, I couldn't ever dream of it. To be honest with you, the older I got, the less game I got. I'm the dude who kind of just... So I worked in bars for years, and most of the time I was in a relationship, but in the times that I wasn't, I was one of those guys who'd say to the friends, oh my God, she's gorgeous, and never do anything about it. Ever. No game, Cooper. That's me. Okay. Not very attractive, but...
1: Surely you just whipped out a guitar and just...
0: I was going to say, yeah, just sing.
1: Everyone, listen, you've got basically a superpower
4: that
1: us fucking losers don't have.
4: Well, no, I think it definitely helped with things. But do you know, another thing, I've never, apart from my wife, I've never like hooked up with a fan. And my wife pretended not to be a fan, so...
1: Okay.
0: Pretended.
4: Yeah. She pretended, yeah. She outed herself at our wedding, actually.
0: Oh, wicked.
4: Yeah, she kind of, you know, she basically did a little speech and said that she stalked me. And I never knew about this until the wedding day, so yeah.
1: You know what, JP, we were just talking to, I was just talking to Stacey about this before, and I said, what do you think a romantic gesture is? And she said, most of the things that I find romantic are sound a little bit like stalking. So actually...
4: But where's the line? Where's the line, you know?
1: Well, I think the line is probably when someone's in the bushes outside your house having a wank.
4: Yeah, probably. That's the thing.
0: I do
4: think we're moving in the direction of, unless it's been some sort of online transaction before, then, you know, if you just go up to someone in the street, it's like, you weirdo. I think that's the way it's going. Or... particularly lads, and I've seen this with friends of mine, they get so used to being very, very direct and very forward with women on apps that they think it's okay to do that in real life. I feel really lucky that I've not been part of that generation. I think I just missed it, but I'm worried for I've got two boys. I'm worried for them when they get older, what it's going to be like. We'll see.
1: Mate, I completely agree with that. People are so used to now dating online that actually in person, it's really fucked up the way anyone kind of chats people up now. Does that make... Do you know what I mean by that?
4: Yeah.
1: Right, so that's the quick fire questions done. So our topic this week is romantic gestures. Okay. We have heard through the grapevine that your proposal to your wife is one of the most romantic things.
4: It's probably, it's probably the best one I've done. To be honest with you, like, I'm, you know, I write from a place of like romance, and I'm definitely a hopeless romantic, but I don't actually think I do enough romance. I'm not very good at it. In fact, girls that I've been with in the past have actually called me out on it. So yeah, I'm a bit of a, I guess I'm a bit of a letdown for all those people that might think that I am the person in the songs.
1: Well, before we make a judgment on whether you're a letdown, why don't you tell us the story about how you proposed to Mrs. Because
4: so
1: he hasn't had a cry today.
4: Yeah, no, it was
0: so issues.
4: Basically, so my wife is she's from St. Lucia in the Caribbean. And her dad and her, a lot of her family still live out there. So we go over quite a lot. I didn't really have a clue of how I was going to do it, when I was going to do it. I hadn't bought the ring yet, but I thought, because you're so far away, I don't want to ask you over the phone. I don't know when we're coming again. And I thought, you know what, I'm going to, basically, obviously, I wrote a song about asking her, basically about hanging my boots up and saying, you know, I'm done. This is it. You're stuck with me. It's a song called Cheerleader, but I hadn't shared it with anyone. And what I did was I thought, well, she had a, there's a hotel in St. Lucia called Jade Mountain, which is an incredible, incredible hotel. It's not cheap. And so I thought, I really want to take her somewhere special. But if I take her there, she's going to know straight away. She's going to be like, what's going on here? You know, even though it's on a little island.
1: I know the exact hotel you're talking about.
4: Yeah.
1: And it's incredible.
4: It's beautiful. So I booked some time there, but I thought if she, because I don't usually do gestures like this, she's going to know. So I got in touch with one of our friends who lives over there, who works with the tourist board. And I made up this whole story that they had gifted me this stay. So we went along the whole time and we went to this place, and I can remember we got in there and I thought, I'm going to have to do it on the first day because I can't have this ring burning a hole in my pocket. I'm going to be stressed out the whole time. So we get in there, we order some food, and the food comes to the room. There's like a pool in the room and everything. And, you know, so we had a bit of a swim, we had some food, and then she's like, why don't we get massages? You know, she's like, oh, we didn't have to pay for this. We might as well rinse the, you know, let's pay for all the extras. So I was like, all right, let's get some massages to the room. And I booked a table. Like, they've got this rooftop restaurant that's basically just, it's incredible. I mean, the view is ridiculous. Yeah.
1: Yeah.
4: It's unbelievable. And it was, you know, a clear sky. The stars were out. And so she's like, let's have massages. So we have these massages. And then straight away, she's like, I need to sleep, JP. I want to go to bed. So like, we've got a table booked. She's like, can we not just eat in the room? Anyway, she has a nap. I'm lay there watching lizards scurry around on the ceiling, so I can hurry up and wake up. Anyway, she wakes up, and the idea was that I'd say, because all the time I'm like, oh, babe, I've just got a mix of the songs for you. Do you want to give it a listen? So we sat down. She wakes up finally. And the reason I wanted her to go up to the restaurant, because I wanted her to dress like nice so that, you know, she's going to take pictures and all of that stuff. So I managed to convince her. I was like, listen, we're going to go up soon. But just before we went up, I said, oh, I've just got this thing. Do you want to have a listen? So we're looking out over this incredible view, and she puts the headphones on, and I'm watching her. And I can see a little cogs turning in her brain, because it's very obvious. It's me saying, you know, I want to be with you. I want to marry you. I want to. And yeah, very, very slowly, she just looked at me and took the headphones off, like, and then I sort of got down on one knee, and it was super sweet. And she, obviously she said yes. But yeah, it was surreal. And do you know, the weirdest thing is, like, the act of getting down on one knee is such a strange thing. It's like, how do I nearly fell over.
1: Because you know what it's like?
4: It's so weird.
1: I always imagine it being one of those things where you think, right, getting down on one knee is just, you know, get down on one knee.
0: But
1: actually, you know, when you're filming something, or you know, when you're doing something, and then someone asks you to walk and you forget how to walk.
4: Yeah.
0: Yeah.
1: You know what I mean? And you start walking a bit weird, and you're like, I don't normally walk like this, but now. Yeah. So I imagine it's probably the same thing. You're like, well, what knee do I do? Like, do you start panicking about
4: it? That's it. Yeah. It's so weird. It's just, it's not something you do. Unless it's something, I think the last time I knelt down was like on one knee is like for a football photograph with the ball at the front of school or something. It's just not a thing. Yeah. But it's so surreal.
0: I've never even thought about it like that. Actually, so it's quite a big deal, isn't it? Getting down and making sure that knee is perfectly placed. That toe, is it like flat? Is it dipped, like flexed or pointed? Like, what's the etiquette here?
4: Yeah. No, you know, we went up to the restaurant, and I think it was, I just smashed through this steak. I didn't even think about eating. I had such a high of what just happened. But it was amazing. I mean, I think you have to be a bit mental if you, there's a chance she's not going to say yes.
1: I always think anyone that, and I know someone who proposed to someone and they said no. And I always think to myself, at what point did you, like, surely if you're going to ask someone to marry you, you've got to convince they're going to say yes.
4: Yeah.
1: You've got to be.
4: How can you get it so wrong?
0: Yeah, but it's a bit like, you know, when you get, well, when you have like an ex-partner that's trying to get back with you and they're just, they are convinced that you're going to get back and they're convinced that they're your person. And it's kind of like, well, you've decided that I'm your person, but I haven't decided that you're mine. And so it's that thing of like, they're so convinced and nothing in their world, you know, in their head, you're mine. And you think, well, it's a two thing. It's a two. Go on, Pete. Go on. It's part of the story.
1: Well, I know that you're telling this story out of experience.
0: but it's true, though, isn't it? It's like, if someone could have those feelings, but you, they have to be reciprocated. So
4: yeah,
0: you do have to be sure. Of course, you do. But you're never really going to know unless you've said, "Babe, when I'm proposed to you, just to make sure." You are going to say yes, right? But then that kind of kills the
4: of course
0: what you're doing. After that beautiful gesture, and obviously you said that you're not being romantic, is maybe that was the most romantic thing you've done. How have you managed to kind of like keep that romance then? Because surely you're now married.
4: Yeah.
0: And surely your wife must be like, well, come on then, you know, that was really nice. Like, when's the next gesture going to come along? Have you felt you've had to do anything? Have you done anything else that's been what you would class as romantic?
4: No.
0: That's all she gets.
4: I think, let me think, like...
1: That was the one time...
4: No grand gestures, to be honest with you, since then. But, I mean, you know, we went ahead and actually got married, and then we've had a little boy since then, and it's only been a couple of years. So we've been quite busy with, like, but I don't know, it's not really an excuse. I need to sort it out. Definitely.
1: Do you know what I always find interesting? Being a singer and the type of music you have comes, like you said earlier on, from a place of romance and heart, lots to do with relationships and all that sort of stuff. So have you had, over the years, when you've been kind of seeing people or dating people, do they expect a lot more from you? Because people use your songs for like first dance at a wedding. Yeah. You know what I mean? It's quite, they're quite romantic. Yeah. So people then expect that from you if they're dating you. So pre your wife or whatever else.
4: To be honest with you. So let me think. For most of my career where I've actually been doing well, I've been with my wife. So before that, I was like singing at open mic nights and stuff. So I think they just thought I was a wannabe, and, you know, I don't know. A few of them definitely had faith in me, but no, I don't think there was that massive expectation. To be honest with you, I think that's why I made a point of like never getting with, like, you know, you hear about dudes after shows, girls at gigs and things. Like, I made a point of never doing it because I'd rather them keep the fantasy. Because I'm only going to destroy it. I'm only going to let them down. It's like, you know, if you want to look at me like that, that's amazing. I'm not going to ruin that. And that would definitely be the case. And another thing was actually, it was funny actually. I actually once made, that sounds bad. I probably shouldn't. I once made a point of...
1: You're in the circle of trust now, mate, every week. It's, just imagine.
0: I fuck it up every week. Don't worry. Every week I overshare. So
4: I made a point of like, often, you know, you'll go to shows and I mean you do performances and there might be really, really beautiful women that come and speak to you afterwards, and that, you know, they're, and then they'll sort of send you a message afterwards saying things. And I kind of made a point of, this sounds really bad, like not vetting them, but like going and looking on them, and very, very quickly I was like, you are not the kind of person that would want to be with anybody like with you. And it was such a high percentage of the ones, especially the ones that I was like, you're really attractive.
1: Yeah.
4: It never would have worked past like that little moment of madness that they had. I guess music puts a little spell on them, but they very quickly would have realized that I'm not it. I'm not what they're after anyway. I mean, you know, I think, you know, I'd like to think my wife's happy, and you know, we're very happy together. But I just think in that world, it's smoke and mirrors, so much of it.
1: How do you feel about people using your music? Because I know a friend of mine who's actually used. He has sexed your album.
4: Okay.
1: I'm not even joking.
4: It's so funny. No, I've had friends.
1: He basically says this thing. There is nothing that gets, right, I'm going to say it. I'm going to just say it. He says to me, there's nothing that gets a bird wetter than JP Cooper.
4: Wow.
1: It's got to prove this. So how do you feel about that, mate?
4: Do you know what? So I had a mate. I mean, that's a statement. That's a statement. I don't know. I had a friend the other week. I had a friend the other week who he actually just said just last night, you came on whilst I was in the act. And
0: oh God, he's your mate.
4: He was like, that was weird. It was like, it was really weird. He had obviously like a playlist on or whatever, and he came on and he was like, it was kind of weird. I was like, did you turn it off? He was like, no. but no, I've definitely had fellas say like, message me earlier on, like, you know, you get DMs from like fans asking if I play a particular song at the gig. And I've had mates kind of say, well, not mates, lads who have been coming to the show say, mate, I'm bringing a girl on a date tonight, so you're going to help me get with her. So I don't know. I guess hopefully it works.
1: Well,
0: I think it sounds like it does.
4: Yeah.
1: I mean, the pressure is generally, I think, on, and again, I said this earlier on, CC, it's slightly gender stereotyping, but I feel like the pressure is on men to be more romantic than women. I feel like men
4: I guess so.
1: It's always like everyone assumes it's to be the guy that has to be romantic and
4: yeah,
1: sort of stuff. So has anyone ever done anything romantic for you as your wife or previous partners? Has anyone done anything romantic specifically for you that you would consider romantic?
4: It's weird, isn't it? Because you wouldn't call it romantic with them. You'd call it like really, oh, it was really sweet of her. Or it was really... Mm. So, I mean, to be honest with you, like, my wife, she's really good. She writes little... She'll make me like a little booklet with a story about things and about me and her. And I can remember once I had a tour coming up. And I was super anxious about it. I had my first like experience of like anxiety. I've never had it before. And I went in this massive hole and I was really struggling with it. And I had a big tour coming up and my head was just right on my bum. And she made me this little pack of little cards. And she used to just read one every day. And it was her basically just saying really sweet, empowering things to me about who I am and how I was going to be amazing. And for every single day of the tour, including the days that I was off, she did one. It's just super thoughtful, you know.
0: That's, I think, lovely. It's
4: yeah, really, really special. That's, and they're the kind of things that dudes just don't.
1: No.
4: I don't know. Not all these guys just don't think like that. You know, it's more. You see, because that's not a grand gesture. It's just beautifully thoughtful, and I think that's the stuff that we miss a lot.
1: Yeah, I agree with that. Yeah, I completely agree with that. Right, so we're going to move on to the Love the Way You Lie game. But before we do that, you've got an album coming out, my friend.
4: Yes.
1: Second album called She.
4: She. It's called She, yeah.
1: And that's the 12th of November.
4: Yes, it's today. So, yeah, album She. So I guess quite an apt name for... Or a conversation like this. I think a lot of the big lessons that I've learned in my life has been as a result of women. You know, I grew up with four sisters, lost my mum when I was very, very young, had a child with an amazing woman. We're no longer together, but the whole stress and coping and, you know, dealing with two different people trying to raise a child together. Obviously met my wife. The only thing I'm missing to sort of fill the whole spectrum of like learning from women is a daughter.
1: Right.
4: Really need a daughter. That's the one thing. That's the last thing. I feel like I've had so many lessons, so many things to learn from, you know, from messing up and doing things wrong, people calling me out, rightfully so. So it's, yeah, I think a lot of the songs have kind of came from that sort of place and those lessons.
0: I wonder if you're going to be saying the same thing when she's like 15.
1: Yeah,
0: if you have a little girl.
4: Well, this is the one thing where I'm like, actually, I really want a daughter, just not a teenager one.
0: Yeah, just skip that part.
4: Yeah, just a sweet little girl that kind of thinks I'm amazing. I can handle that.
1: Oh, I'm super excited to listen to that, my friend. So everyone, yeah, go and listen to She, which is out. Yes,
4: please do.
1: Right.
3: Game time.
1: You know about this game, do you?
4: I've heard about it, yeah.
1: Okay, good. So explain the game, because I get it wrong every fucking week despite doing a million of these shows.
0: No, I'm still reading what we're actually doing, so don't worry about it. No, I'm joking. So, game time. Please, if you wouldn't mind telling us three stories or statements, two of which are truth and one is a lie, and we have to guess which one is the lie. So, story number one, please go, or statement.
4: Okay, so I once dated a surgeon who... When she was younger, she had a paper round, and she used to deliver papers to Joseph Fritzl's house.
1: No. Oh, part of me really hopes that's true, because that's a fucking mad story.
4: So that's the first one.
1: Okay.
4: Next one seems very boring compared to that. I did a skydive with one of my exes.
1: Okay.
4: And the last one is one of my exes... bottled me.
0: As in, like...
1: Right, okay. So we've got Fritzl literally falling for someone in a skydive and, a nutter.
0: Being good.
1: Getting bottled. Cece, any questions?
0: Did the bottle break?
4: No.
1: Oh, that's even worse. Did you just have a big lump? Ooh.
4: I've got a lot of hair, haven't I? I did at the time, so...
1: Yeah. Okay, so my question on the bottle one is why did she bottle you? why would you not ask that, Cece?
0: It's good, probably because it doesn't take women to get that angry that quickly, so I was just like...
4: Yeah, I think, to be honest, I can't remember the exact thing. It wasn't like a one thing. It wasn't like, oh, just found out you cheated on me or anything like that. I think it was just...
1: It'd just been building up. She'd been building up to the bottle.
4: Yeah.
1: Right.
4: Yeah.
1: My question for number one is, which country was her paper round in then?
4: Austria.
1: Okay. All right. That's all my questions, Cece.
0: Yeah, no, that's all my questions as well.
1: All right, I'm going to say that number three, I'm going to say the bottle, I'm going to say you getting bottled is the liar and the other two are true.
4: Okay.
0: I'm torn. I'm going to go with, bollocks. I'm going to go with two being the lie.
4: Which one's that? Which
0: number
4: one's
0: two, the skydive.
4: You're correct.
0: Oh, fuck me. Honestly, yeah. Every week. I get so good at this. Every week.
4: How did you do that? Skydive's a bit of a... I've never done a skydive. I don't know if I'd want to. Yeah, have you guys done one?
0: No.
1: I was supposed to do one and then COVID hit. So it's just been put back and I've not rebooked. But I'd love to do something like that.
4: I think it does look amazing. I think since having kids, I'm like, if something went wrong and I died from something really stupid like that,
1: yeah,
4: I probably wouldn't get your life insurance as well, would you? I don't know.
1: I'd rather do a skydive than a bungee jump.
0: I'd 100% do it. I think it'd be great.
4: Yeah, maybe one day. Maybe when they're grown up, I'm like some old dude, skydiver.
0: I've got more questions. Now we know the truth. I've got way more questions. So back to this bottle. Was this in front of people?
4: No.
1: It's just at home as well. I mean, that's savage.
0: Oh, I was hoping you said it was at like a wedding or like a big old family event, it was middle of the dance floor.
4: So awkward.
1: Do you know what? I've got just one more question before we go. What was your song for your first dance for your wedding?
4: Come Rain or Come Shine by Ray Charles.
1: Oh, amazing.
4: Which is amazing. Yeah. Followed by I'm in the Mood for Love, but like the Scar version.
1: Wow.
4: Yeah, that was going to be the first dance. But then I was like, although I do what I do, I'm not a performer. Like, I love writing songs. I love being, even stuff like this, I'm like, but I'm not like, you know, I'm not one of these people who loves people looking at me. So I've always been terrified of doing my first dance. I've been like, just the thought of having to dance. To be honest with you, it wouldn't have really mattered because the wedding day is so busy. Just getting that moment together to enjoy it is so beautiful and you're so happy to just be there. Everything else kind of melts away. Mm. But yeah, we were going to do I'm in the Mood for Love and I was like, I don't know how to dance to this, like, you know, without. So at least with like Come Rain or Come Shine, it was like we could just do the kind of very slow two-step mm-hmm. and talk to one another. So it's a beautiful song, absolutely amazing.
1: Yeah, that is a great song.
0: If you you just said you find it sort of slightly uncomfortable people looking at you, where are you most comfortable singing?
4: It's strange actually, like. So I love just singing in the studio. And I think not so much with the singing, it's the performing. Mm-hmm. Do you know what I mean? So if I was just, I mean, I'd be very happy to just stand there and sing the song. Do you know what I mean? Like you get certain people that do that. I mean, Rag & Bone Man kind of does that. Adele kind of does that. But it's all of the other stuff, all the other expectations.
1: Yeah,
4: I don't mind that. So I used to stammer like all the time. And now I've sort of just thought, do you know what? I didn't have a stammer, but when I was on stage, I'd trip over my words. And and now I'm quite relaxed with that. But I don't know what it is. I think it's the idea of being an idea.
0: Yeah.
4: You know, and I struggle to kind of find peace with that.
0: God,
4: so, yeah, it's a bit of a mad one. First world problems, you know.
1: That's a really good, I never thought of it like that, the idea of being an idea.
0: Yeah.
1: Well, listen, you've been an absolute superstar. Thank you so much.
0: Thank you.
1: Everyone listening, the album is out today. She, go and get it. I will be.
4: Cheers, guys.
0: Thank you. Take care.
4: See you soon.
0: Bye.
1: We love him.
0: We love him.
1: I always say every week. I am actually, I'm so happy because I genuinely listen to his music quite a bit. People will have seen it on my Instagram stories and all sorts. I think the guy's great. I'm so glad that he's such a fucking lovely geezer as well.
0: I know. It just it makes you want to listen more because he's clearly very, very genuine.
1: Yeah, he's just a seriously lovely guy. And honestly, this isn't even just me trying to plug some guy's stuff. He's honestly amazing. I played CC one of his songs just before we came on. He's unbelievable. So please get that album and everyone go check him out on Spotify and all that.
0: Yeah, what a guy. I feel, you know, I don't usually get this after our guests. I'm usually happy to just crack on. But, you know, when you just almost want to absorb how great he and that was, like, I feel like I just need a moment just to absorb that hit, like how great he is.
1: I feel like this would be a good time now.
0: Oh god,
1: us to, like, yes, you know, play one of his songs just so everyone could absorb that, but unfortunately
0: we don't have time. It's just not how we do things.
1: We are going to move on.
0: Let's move on.
1: Right, what are we talking about?
0: No. I can't talk because Eric's going to talk. I love your dog. So for anyone that doesn't know what's going on right now, Pete's just picked up his dog who is just clearly, I can't deal today. We've just had JP on who's melted me and now the two dogs are on.
1: Okay, so.
0: And Pete, this is a treat. This is a fucking treat for me. Look at the dogs. So usually the dogs, for the time that we do this podcast, they, you know, Pete's very good. He doesn't interact with them as much as I want him to. And today he's picked them up because I asked him to. And now I'm in heaven. Now I'm just going to stare at the dogs. I'm not going to talk.
1: Now the four of us, for anyone who is watching, this is Eric, Fatboy and Peggy. So we're going to now move on to listeners' questions and stories. As always, you are listening to FUBAR Radio and The Dating Show. And
0: this they're just kissing you.
1: Romantic gestures. Right.
0: This is a romantic gesture. Look at them. They long for you. Oh, my God, this is too much.
1: Okay. Right, so CC.
0: Oh, yeah.
1: Look at them. Go on, say goodbye. Bye, kids. Go on, go down.
0: Oh my god, I need to get a dog.
1: Okay.
0: Right. We are doing one of our favourite parts of the show, which is listeners' questions and answers. It's not. It's questions and stories. I'm just taken by the dogs. So our first, we're going to do a story today from Georgie. Georgie, Peter, where is Georgie from?
1: Georgie, I don't know where Georgie's from.
0: Well,
1: we're reading the story out, so are we just going to guess where she's from anyway and then read the accent? Okay, all right. I think Geordie is Irish.
0: Okay, so we think she's Irish.
1: From Northern Ireland. So, I'm going to say Northern Ireland. So are you going to read this out then?
0: Hang on, is this meant to be in an accent? If

0: Bristol. So we spoke daily but never met. When I was back, I was too self-conscious to meet as I thought he was the best thing since G&T in a can. Recently, when I came back, we messaged when I'd been on a 12-hour drinking spree with my friend. He asked me on a date and I texted him saying, no, let's just meet now. He said, my friends, come over. I then got an Uber there, no recollection of that, turned up and rolled around on the floor with his friend's dog. Is this you? I got a cab back to his with him and his housemate. Other than that, other than a few naughty flashbacks, I have no recollection, but pretty sure I fell asleep face down during the act. Okay. Possibly the most embarrassing first date I've ever had. I thought he would be the one. Right, so they'd spoken. She didn't have the bollocks to meet him. Then she did whilst being on a 12-hour drinking binge, which is impressive. She then fell asleep while getting fucked. Georgie, I mean, that doesn't say a lot for him, for a start, however drunk you are. You don't have any recollection. I don't think that's that embarrassing as a first date.
1: I don't think it's embarrassing, but I would maybe drink more water whilst you're drinking, because I'd quite like to remember if I had sex. If you're going to have sex, you want to remember it. Yeah. If it's going to be like, you know, you want to know what you're doing, generally. Yeah.
0: I've just got visions of, I really enjoyed, pretty sure I fell asleep face down during the act, which means that he was obviously having a good go from behind. And you fell asleep.
1: I don't know if this makes, like, because this could also be seen as quite terrible, Or he thinks he's fucking living his best life and he's like, wow, she is just taking this like a pro, but she's actually asleep.
0: which is just...
1: I'm not sure how this could be really quite bad. This could be a bad one.
0: It could be a bad one. But listen, you said possibly the most embarrassing first date I've ever had. I don't think it's that bad. Also, rolling around on the floor with a dog is absolutely fine. I do that everywhere I go.
1: Standard, yeah.
0: Standard, nothing wrong with that. The no recollection and falling asleep whilst being penetrated from behind, slightly worse. But I'd like to know if you've seen him again.
1: Because it says, I've got a lot of questions.
0: Yeah, possibly the most embarrassing first date I've ever had. I thought he would be the one. There's no saying that he can't be the one.
1: There's just a lot of,
0: things you don't have context for here.
1: I think you need to see him again because you simply just don't even know. If you can't remember him, you don't know who he is.
0: Yeah, I agree. I'd like to know if you have seen him again, and also just why you said I thought he would be the one, but now you think he isn't.
1: Yeah, why now? Is it because you're embarrassed about what you did, so now you feel like, oh, I can't?
0: And in which case, don't be embarrassed, babe. We've all got drunk before. We've all done things whilst under the influence. So Cece and I do it on a daily basis. So I wouldn't worry too much about that. But yeah, give us an update.
1: Update, context.
0: Georgie, you beautiful person, give me an update. Give me and Cece another. Give Cece an update. So, what a fabulous show we've had today.
1: Was that the update?
0: Well, we haven't got an update.
1: I thought, as in, were you waiting for an update? Oh, fucking hell, I'm not with it. I thought you meant we were waiting for an update for... the clip is in, like, are we doing the clip or not? But we're not. No. That's the update.
0: The dogs have really thrown you, haven't they?
1: They've thrown me. I'm still thinking about them now. Do you want to end the show alone? I'll be here. I'll support you, like, from the living room.
0: But... No, I never want to do anything without you because we are a fucking team. So, listen, as always, thanks everyone for listening. This has been the Dating Show on FUBAR Radio.
1: Oh, it has.
0: If you want to send your stories and questions into us, then email thedatingshow@foodbarradio.com. And as always, you can keep up with everything we're doing on Instagram, which is our home, our HQ, and the hub of the Dating Show at @thedating_show. So, yeah, that's it for another week, babe.
1: Guys, that's it. Brilliant guest. Pete, you have been fucking brilliant today as well, I have to say. You've turned up looking fresh and angry, which I like. And you brought it. Go on, what?
0: No, you carry on.
1: That was it, fresh and angry. I like that.
0: Okay, I was hoping.
1: That's Pete's look. That

0: a compliment. Oh God, that was a compliment.
1: All right. Well, you've turned up looking radiant, confused and puzzled at the same time. One of the most fabulous people.
0: That's why we work. I'm confused and everything else in between, and you're angry.
1: And I know at this time of this, and I know at this time of the week when we do this show, we tend to get quite emotional. We get a little bit emotional. But I do just want to thank everyone for listening. And I just want to thank Foodbar and the Dating Show for bringing Celicity and I together, because she's now the light of my life. That is so smooth. That was so smooth. Wow.
0: It's as if I knew you were going to say it. Look at us.
1: Like a candle in...
0: Nice about that sound, isn't there?
1: Yeah. Do you think people are tuning in to listen to us do that?
0: Light our candles. Wow. Okay, time to go.
1: DC and I are going to go, and we are going to go play with some fire. No.
0: You can play with the dogs, and I'll...
1: Yeah, not fire and the dogs. That would be rough. Yes, and Cece's going to... I'm going to go play with my dogs. Cece's going to go herself, yeah.
0: Okay. On that note, namaste.
1: Namaste.
0: Have a good one.
1: Yeah, you have a good one too. I hope you come.
0: Love. For fuck's sake.
1: Bye.
0: Bye.
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4: First of all, Donald Trump can monumentally fuck off with these proposals. 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
6: Hello and welcome to Screen Talk. I'm Dan Clark. On this very strange week, I'm sure we're all feeling slightly weird about the fact that the soon-to-be most powerful man in the free world is a unqualified reality TV star. But hey, doesn't matter. At least he's got some good policies and opinions. Oh, nope, he doesn't have those either. Yes, I'm talking about Trump. My theory is that he may not be quite as bad as we all thought, but just because I think it was all rhetoric, but I think that's just me being really, really hopeful that the theatrics is over and maybe there'll be some, you know, sort of diplomacy, hopefully, please. Otherwise, it will be the end of the world. Anyway, I'll try and bring some entertainment on a week when we definitely need it. I've got a bumper show this week. I've got two sets of two guests, both incredibly talented sets of writers and creators of very big shows at the moment. We've actually got like the big shows of the moment on our show. So later on we'll be talking to Jonathan Brackley and Sam Vincent, who are the creators of Humans. But right now, my first guests joining me are two incredibly talented writers. I've worked with them many years ago, I think about 10 years ago. They'd been comedy writers for years, and then decided to give drama a go, only to land a ginormous hit on BBC One on their first go. Not at all jealous. they're the creative minds behind The Missing, which I'm currently hooked on. They've recently had success with One of Us on BBC One as well. They're about to have a show out on ITV. They were also the exec producers of the most talked about comedy this year, Fleabag. I'm talking, of course, about the writers and brothers, which is a first on the show, Jack and Harry Williams. Hello, boys.
7: Hello.
6: Could you say your name? Boy, singular. Could you say your name so people know who's who?
7: I'm Jack. And I'm Harry.
6: Is that a do you sound different?
8: I've got a bit of a lisp going on.
6: Oh yeah. And Jack, what have I got? Harry sounds a bit more broken.
7: Dirty. I sound naughty.
8: You sound like
6: Yeah. Well, first of all, congratulations on The Missing series
7: Thank you.
6: Two.
7: Thank you very much.
6: Is it going well? I just said in my intro that I am completely and utterly hooked on this.
8: Thank you. That's very kindly to say. Is it going well? Yeah, I think it is.
7: I think it is.
6: How are you gauging it? Is it just numbers? Is it reviews? Is it what your friends are saying?
7: It's a bit of everything. Yeah, it's.
6: Do you go up to people in the street and go, "Have you seen The Missing? What do you think?"
8: We should try and get them. Yeah. I'm actually one step away from that. I think I dropped my daughter off at school, and her teacher said, "Oh, I saw your show." And that was good. When people grab you, I was looking around.
6: Did you hit her and say, "Don't talk to
8: me"? I said, "Did you like it?" "Oh, thanks so much. Thank you."
7: I was looking around our new house, and the estate agent who sold it to us went, "Oh, you mentioned you were a freelance writer last time we spoke." I was like, "I don't think I did that." And then he's like, "You read The Missing. I'm hooked." So it was a good thing.
8: And also, before that, you thought it was a good... Yeah.
7: I didn't like him before. I really didn't like him. He was one of the worst kind of estate agents. After that, I thought, this guy's smart. Hey, he's together.
6: He's not like the rest of them.
7: He knows what he's doing.
8: Yeah.
7: He's brilliant at his job.
6: Yeah.
8: Show me that bathroom again.
6: But does that mean he's been doing some serious Googling of you?
7: Yeah, I don't know what he's been doing.
8: Definitely, because you hadn't said what you wrote.
7: I hadn't said it.
8: You said you were writing. He had really
6: got down. That's weird. That means that he Googles people, even if... Not because
7: he's like... He Googles everyone. He's a Googleman.
6: He's a Googleman.
8: Only people wants to fuck.
6: Yeah, he's Stephen Googleman. German, maybe. Yeah. So it's going good. Because the first series went like amazingly, right?
8: I like that.
7: That's good.
6: Yeah. Well,
7: let's say that about the second, because why not? It's good. It seems to be. The figures are good.
6: Yeah.
7: The reviews are good.
6: I just say I think I like it even more than the first series, and I was a big fan.
7: Damn.
6: Yeah.
8: I love you.
6: No, honestly.
8: You. I have seen that quite a lot. I do read absolutely everything online. And
7: yes.
8: There's been a few things going. Season 2, better than season 1. I agree.
6: Yeah.
8: Partly. It's really nice. It's massive, lovely. We really thought we were going to shit the bed, to be honest.
7: It's really terrifying when it goes well the first time around, because you're like, oh, shit, they're going to find us out now, and they're going to, realise we're actually just fuckwits.
6: See, isn't it funny how writers, every writer you speak to, they always, well, actually, everyone in every part of the business feels like they're going to be found out.
7: Oh, totally.
6: But, like, I think you've written a really clever, dense, sophisticated show, and yet to hear you going, "Oh God, they're going to find us out," or "shit the bed," which, by the way, I never know if that's a good or a bad thing.
8: Yes.
6: It depends on how much you
7: like shit in the bed.
6: Yeah.
8: The rest of your day.
6: I mean, in some people, that's a definite requirement.
7: They would like it. Yeah.
6: But to hear you say those things, it's like, oh, okay, so even something that appears as confident as that show is written by people that are doubting themselves
8: constantly,
6: all the time.
8: Yeah, yeah, because you never know how you do it. You just try and do the best you can.
6: How do you deal with that? That's one thing I'm always interested in with writers, because it can be solitary. Obviously, you've got each other.
8: We always have each other. We have each other.
6: Which is probably a blessing and a curse, right?
8: Mainly a blessing, I'm going to say, definitely. Because when there's two of you, you can just go, is it all right? Are they going to hate us? You can share the load of anxiety and neuroticism.
7: But then when it's bad, and there have been bad ones, you do just sit there for days going, and then they said this, and you're just looking at each other sort of lost and scared. And
6: but at least you've got each other to
7: look. We at least have each other to, but you egg each other on for the sort of misery chat.
8: And I do read everything, so I managed to find some obscure commentator somewhere who's going, it's the worst thing. I read it to Harry.
7: He does.
6: Which one of you is better at dealing with any sort of negativity?
8: Me, Harry.
6: Yeah. Are you?
7: Yeah. Because I just ignore it, and I'm like, fuck it, I can't.
8: Yeah,
7: exactly.
6: Is it because you drink more?
7: Egotist, yeah, exactly.
8: He's a rampant narcissist. He thinks that can't be true.
7: Yeah, thanks.
6: See, I always believe bad reviews about myself and not good ones.
8: Yeah.
6: Like, good ones, I go, I mean, it's nice they've said that, but I think they've got me wrong.
8: You need like 50 good ones, and one bad one is equivalent to about 50, I think.
7: But you do it to yourself. I will try and actively avoid reviews for a certain amount of time, but you'll go, well, I'm not going to read anything, and you'll wake up like in a sea of TV Choice magazines, like covered in Look and Grazia.
8: What happened?
7: And like, yeah.
6: I love that you're only going for a very specific type of review there.
8: It's only weekly.
6: You've ignored all the broadsheets.
7: Oh, only weekly.
8: That's where the people speak.
6: See, one of the luxuries of having a hit series and getting a second series, even if it's not a hit, the first one, I'm speaking from experience, but knowing that you've got another chance at it is, A, you get to iron out some of the issues you had in the first series, but really importantly is you've got the cast in your head. You can hear the way they speak. You can write the character for those actors. But you went and got rid of 99% of your cast.
7: Such a bad idea. It was a fucking terrible idea because it was a brand new show, you know.
6: Why did you do that? Was it because you felt the story had just tied up?
8: When we pitched the story and started writing, we always said Jimmy Nesbitt's character that ends, and we had quite a definitive conclusion in mind, and we did.
6: Well, it wasn't that definitive, was it?
7: There was that scene. It was. We were like, the best endings are cyclical, you know, for us. The OC, of course.
6: It is a great ending, I've got to say.
8: That's a touchstone.
6: It is a great ending. Brilliant reference. I saw a lot of the OC in the first series of The Missing.
7: And did you see the ending? The ending's fantastic.
8: He meets the young Ryan.
7: He meets the young Ryan. And in this one, we were like, look, the first scene of the whole thing is him coming in going, I found something really drunk and weird and lost. And we thought, if the last thing is, once he's been on this journey, he's got all this evidence that suggests that he probably did die and all this stuff, and he's still convinced because he can't that he is out there, because he can't live in a world without the possibility that his son's in it. We're like, that'd be a cool ending, because it's the audience are in the mind of this protagonist, and he's lost and, you know, doesn't know where to look.
6: I know, but it did also feel like what you were doing is teeing up season two a bit.
7: My father-in-law
8: called up and said, I love the cliffhanger, and I was like, oh, shit. Well, there are a few lingering shots we did take issue with. There's a long lingering shot of the boy at the end of the episode, which heavily implies he is his son, which I tried repeatedly to get rid of and failed.
7: But the picture in the newspaper Ollie might look like 15 years later, then they cast the boy who might be on him, and it was fucking like the same guy.
8: There were a few sneaky things which were messed with people, which we wouldn't have put
6: in. But you definitely felt like that story had finished.
8: It was meant to. Definitely. He's so dead.
6: Okay, spoiler.
8: Spoiler. If you haven't seen it, sorry, we've totally ruined it for you.
6: So then series two, how do you prepare to come up with something that you feel is equally... Do you just go somewhere completely different?
8: Panic.
6: Or
8: panic? It took us months. I mean, we did spend at least a month trying to work out how to bring James Nesbitt's character back, because
7: might work. Yeah, exactly. But
8: and even if it wasn't for the search for his son, what did we have? He was like looking for missing people generally. Sorry, maybe
7: we looked into some options, but I think we were like, look, when you have a missing person, we had talked about that so much and followed all the routes that could take, and we're like, we're just going to end up telling the same fucking story again, you know.
6: But you're tied to this damn title.
7: Yeah, exactly.
8: The Missing.
6: Yeah. But that was a brilliant idea to have it based on someone coming back. At what point did you go, I think I've got a spin on it?
8: That was the first thing.
6: Was it?
8: Yeah, I think that's when we decided to write it, I think. Was
7: it?
8: At the point in which we decided that his son had to be dead in season one, we had been talking about all the endings, and if he's alive, if he finds him at the end, that's not that happy, because what the hell's happened to him? But then we realised there's quite a good story in that. And
7: there's a line in the car between Checky and Jimmy at the end of the first series where he's going, you know, Jimmy's like, oh, I wish he was still here. And he goes, well, what if he had survived? He'd been locked in a basement the last 8 years. What kind of a life is that? And we're like, well, actually, that's a story in itself.
6: Yeah.
7: What happens when that person comes back? And so where were they? What does that mean?
8: But you know, it definitely felt like a cool story.
6: Another child. Like I said, I think you've done a brilliant job. Do you, when you write, because I've never written anything that's like a thriller or, you know, that has those kinds of multiple strands going on. Do you write the story before you write the script? Do you?
7: Yeah.
6: Because there are times when I'm watching, because I know you, there are times where I'm watching it and you have this amazing, you're so good at cliffhangers.
8: Thank you.
6: That I go, you should work on EastEnders. the drum roll would work really well with your material. The music, by the way, in the show is excellent as
8: It's amazing. Dominic Shearer.
6: Really amazing, beautiful. But I there are times where a new revelation happens, and I'm like, I can just imagine you two going yes, high-fiving, going, that's such a brilliant idea, and then 2 minutes later going, shit, how are we going to unravel this? This is so difficult.
7: That is exactly
6: Is it?
7: Because you get an amazing moment and you go, fuck, that's good, and sometimes you get an amazing moment and you'll realise, fuck, you can never make that work.
6: Really?
7: It's like the I Don't Have a Phone sitcom thing from that Rob Lott, you know.
8: Yeah, Conversations with My Agent. Have you heard that book?
7: It's
6: what's it called?
7: With My Agent by Rob Long.
6: Oh, I have heard of that.
7: You know how multicams, you know, studio shows, they go, they gather in a little huddle to try and find the best punchline for a joke or whatever, and they go, there's a phone ringing and someone goes, it's like,
8: they're trying to find a punchline to someone, so-and-so called you, and someone always pitches the line, yeah, how'd that happen? I don't have a phone. And like, it's sort of, if the absurd thing gets a laugh, because you go,
7: yeah, there's a phone
8: ringing.
7: How's that
8: possible? Isn't that hilarious?
7: There's a phone ringing. Isn't that weird? Why?
8: Because I don't have a phone.
7: Yeah. Which is funny, but it doesn't make any sense, and you never can make it, so.
8: How you retrospectively.
6: Same thing in drama. So have you had a couple of, like, ideas, twists, where you've tried to work backwards, and you've just gone, no, this is never going to...
8: A few. I've got to say, when the moment's good enough, you always think, we've got to make that work. On the end of episode one of this series.
6: So does that mean when you have, a revelation, do you then have to, like, do a backstory building up to that moment to make sure that it kind of trusts?
7: Yeah, and sometimes it'll give you story, you know. Yeah. You'll go, oh, well, if we can make that work, then maybe they could be doing that. And you're like, it opens up a whole other avenue. So it's just part of the process in terms of cracking the story.
8: Yeah. Comes from the end of episode one. The moment that came, we had to work out an entire...
6: Really?
8: Arc to make that.
6: You had to come up with a whole. You had to scrap everything.
8: Yeah.
6: This is better.
8: Yeah.
6: Do you ever write with just a blank page, or is it always pretty much prepped the story?
8: Always. I hate blank pages.
7: Always have to know what it's about. Yeah.
6: I once saw an interview with Paul Abbott when he was talking about writing State of Play. I don't know if you've seen State of Play, the BBC, not the film, and which I thought was amazing.
8: Yeah, he's a great
6: and writer. Then thinking that every writer maps out what their story is, he said all he knew is he wanted to write about politics and the media, and he just started writing on a blank page. And I'm like, I hate you so much.
7: Who do you think you are?
8: No. Who do you think you are?
7: How dare you?
6: So you
8: get that BAFTA back.
6: I know. Yeah. Give us that BAFTA back for
8: you
6: being
8: didn't
6: good.
8: Earn it.
6: Yeah.
8: How dare you?
6: So you guys started in comedy, right?
7: We did. That's the loosest possible sense of the word.
6: But that's how we know each other. It's fair to say that you'd had maybe trouble getting a show that really stuck. I don't want to be rude, but you had shows that I really liked, by the way. One of them is Roman's Empire, which is, I think, when I met you, and Full English, I really liked.
8: Thank you.
6: But they... But, you know, there was a time where it was like, guys, you know, when you just need that break. And now it seems like you're getting breaks every other week.
7: They're coming out of every orifice.
8: Karma, hopefully.
7: We spent
8: 8 years.
7: Worse than dog shit from The Guardian.
8: That was the first ever review we had. First ever show we'd had. You know, it's like 10 years ago. I was 26.
7: Yeah.
8: First show, BBC Two. And you go, oh, my God, the paper's going to review my show.
6: Yeah.
8: Gareth McLean in The Guardian. He now storylines for Coronation Street, so fuck him.
7: He's not bitter. That's what's nice about you, Jack. You're not bitter.
8: This show...
6: You don't hold any resentment for anything.
8: He compared us to our dad, who's also a writer, and said... They're worse than him or something. Ridiculous.
7: Yeah, they brought a dad into it. From BAFTA-winning Nigel Williams. The sons have inherited none of his talent.
8: Their show is worse than dog shit.
7: Yeah.
8: Wow, why?
6: Did that hurt?
7: Yeah.
8: No, I'm fine with it. Can't you tell?
7: Of course it hurt.
8: I'm not going to remember.
7: Our dad was delighted. He was like, well, I mean, obviously, I'm very talented.
6: Thanks, Lucky, you didn't say they were better than me.
8: I do have an Emmy, I do.
6: I'm glad that he got my email, Gareth. the reason I would say that and bring that up is not just to remind you of the tough times, is to inspire people that, you know, sometimes these things take a while, and to see, like, you've got The Missing, which is currently on, you had One of Us on BBC One just recently, you're about to start a new show, Liar, on ITV.
8: Another show for BBC One called Relic, which is their thriller.
6: Oh my God. You know, keeping your fingers in the comedy pies, you execed probably the most talked about comedy show this year, Fleabag. You know, I don't know, how involved with that were you?
7: That was, I'm quite very involved. I mean, because it's gone back a long way. We first met Phoebe about 3 or 4 years ago. Mm-hmm. before she had written the play, actually. So she had just written the first few lines of the monologue, and we're just having a drink with her and trying to meet new talent, and she read the first few lines and we're like, fuck, we want that, let's make that, let's do a TV show of that. And
6: based on a couple of lines.
7: Drunk
6: of dialogue.
7: It was a monologue.
6: That's how you do business. It's like the Trump way of
8: the way forward, the future.
7: But yeah, and then in the interim she went and wrote the play as we were developing the TV show, and so that sort of made it a lot easier to sort of help sell that to channels and all that stuff.
6: So were you there when... So were you kind of attached to the play as well?
8: Yeah, we were developing the TV show before the play.
6: So we were theatre and tandem. Edinburgh and stuff?
8: Yeah, we did it sort of at the same time. So we've been trying to crack the TV show for so long that she ended up writing the play because she was getting so frustrated with
7: us, maybe.
8: Us and the structure and how you put that down. And then the play unlocked a lot of things.
6: So were you were quite hands-on for a while?
8: Yeah, because I think having made so much comedy and seen where it can go wrong, I think just sometimes people just lose nerve and you can't make that stuff by committee, you know. She knew what she wanted to do.
7: Yeah, she
6: That's a very authored show,
7: isn't
6: it? It's
7: so authored and she writes so much stuff. I mean, the thing with her is like, she makes so much stuff and then she's like, oh, actually, no, I'm going to change it. You're like, no, what you had written was so fucking amazing. Really? Let's keep that. That was our only job, really.
8: Our biggest contribution was going, knowing, to remind her when she had something brilliant and making sure no one else fucked with it.
7: That was, yeah, but that exactly. Is and making it look really good. That was the main thing.
6: How do you stop people from fucking with it? What is
8: you
6: the...
8: You just say, this is really good. Don't fuck with
6: it.
8: And you back her up when you need to and you have to trust that it'll be good and you have to trust.
6: Do you not worry about saying that to commissioners and them going, well...
8: We don't say that, obviously.
6: So so you're absolutely right. We'll pass on the notes.
8: Yeah. That's wonderful. Fortunately, we see they're very nice. So that's okay.
6: Well, that, I mean, do you guys want to continue writing comedy yourselves?
7: Are
6: you?
8: No, I don't.
7: We tried for 8 years and failed.
8: Yeah,
6: I don't know if you. Can I just say? I don't know if you failed. It's just so difficult to get a comedy that even good comedies sort of can hover around and not like just hit the whatever it is that makes it go more mainstream or something.
8: You're right.
7: And it is. And the thing about comedy is really stressful. It's really hard when you're telling jokes and you're putting stuff out there and people aren't laughing. That's a really very stressful thing. And I think that's the main reason.
6: You've answered my next question, which is which do you prefer writing?
7: Comedy is so much harder, I think.
6: I said this to someone in a meeting the other day, and I think it's true. Most people I know who work in comedy are, to some degree, depressed.
7: Yeah,
8: definitely.
6: And I don't think they were depressed people before they got in the business.
8: It's a constant search for other people's approval.
6: Yeah,
8: it's just.
6: And do you not? So you don't have that in drama?
8: I do, but it's just. I have it constantly, actually. But at least it's not pronounced, because when a joke doesn't land, you know straight away. If people don't like a drama, they tend to be like, "Oh, I don't like it that much."
6: Yeah,
8: they're not vitriolic. The response to a comedy people don't like is absolutely insane, isn't it? You get people going, this is shit, how dare you, shouldn't be allowed to work.
7: Yeah, a joke that falls flat is so much more painful than a scene that doesn't quite work, where you're just like, that was on.
6: Yeah. Do you, when you're writing drama, do you often, how do you sort of test whether it's, because often with comedy you can sort of test, but how do you know, what's the litmus test, whether it's dramatic enough?
8: I think each other, really, if we can surprise each other and
6: make each other cry.
8: Yeah.
7: Holding each other.
8: Really move you.
7: I think you know when you've got the story, the bones of a story, and you're like, oh, fuck, there's an amazing scene in that. The story's led you to a point where this scene can happen, and we're both itching to write that scene. You're like, that's it's definitely going to be a good
8: scene. When there's a scene, we're going to have to tell each other what they think, and they have to go, and the detective is saying, we're going over here. You know that's not good. If there's a scene, you're going, oh, my God, by the end of this, their expectations of each other is completely reversed.
6: Yeah.
8: You're fighting over who gets to write it.
6: What's the missing the first drama you wrote?
8: I wrote a lot of drama on my own for sort of series TV.
6: Yeah. What, like writing episodes
8: like
6: for
8: Babylon,
6: hire?
8: I watched some Wild at Heart.
7: Wonderful shows.
8: Wonderful shows. Wild at Heart, of course. You may see my episode with the giraffe. Mm-hmm. It was poorly. It was quite something.
6: It's very, very authored, that episode.
8: Very authored episode.
6: I saw
8: very
6: that
8: powerful.
6: And I went, giraffes? That must
8: it be. It must be. Yeah, that's why I went. Yeah. But that was the first original drama we ever wrote.
7: It was.
6: It's not bad, is it? Hit rate?
8: Shit, good. Thank God.
7: Thank God. Well, we're nearly going to stop. Well, we're going to have to stop writing at some point together if nothing is sticking.
8: We only wrote it. We hadn't worked for about 6 months and we were completely broke.
6: So how do you, what is your process? Do you like do proper office hours when you write? Do you just do it when the muse hits you? Like, do you drink? Like, what's the...
7: Well, actually, these days, because we're producing more, it's sort of finding the time to write and setting whole days aside where, you know, we don't have meetings so we can actually just sit and write is the thing. Because we've been trying to do, like, 2 hours here and there, but that never fucking works because you just sit there.
6: Yeah, I know.
7: Gassing.
8: You do. If you go and have an app. But, yeah, if you set aside a day and just have a chat, it's a nice change from talking about production schedules and thrilling things.
6: Was your dad a drama or he was a drama writer, right?
7: Yeah, he does everything, really. Drama, he plays books. Plays books, journalism, adaptations.
6: Of course, I remember his article on... No, I don't... Should I know him? Am I being a philistine for not knowing his work?
7: No.
6: Was he...
9: No. He's
7: just the most famous writer ever.
9: Yeah, exactly.
6: So when you were growing up, were you inspired... Like, what? How come you both became writers? Like, what was it? What was the thing that was passed down? Was it because he was like, I want you to be writers as well?
7: Yes, he'd beat us if we didn't come up with a good act two.
6: What kind of environment was it that you, like, was it a
7: I think, to
6: artistic?
7: Be honest, principally it started with, A, when you're growing up, most people's pet dads are off at work and travel a lot, and he was normally at home, or when he wasn't, he was at the bar.
9: Yeah.
7: And I thought, that looks quite fun. I want his job. And then he told me little stories.
6: The being in the bar bit.
7: Yeah, the being in the bar bit. Yeah.
6: I want that job.
7: Yeah. You go, that's quite cool.
9: And I think, and our mum's a producer, so around the table, you'll sort of naturally talk about stories and in a way that doesn't seem weird, you know, so it becomes sort of normal to do that. It's just sort of depressingly predictable, isn't it?
7: Well, he's a writer, she's a producer, we all...
6: Yeah.
9: It's sort of a natural thing, you know.
6: I don't know if I know anyone other than you. I know of people, or I may have met people, but not people I know who grew up with, who've ended up doing exactly what their parents did, or certainly...
7: Yeah, it is unusual.
6: I think.
7: It is unusual.
6: There's a lot of actors at the moment in their 30s who seem to be the sons or 20s.
9: There are a lot of them, aren't there?
6: There's quite a lot. There's like a Fox and a... there's obviously Rafe Spall. There's an Alan.
9: What else is there? What else have we got?
6: Can we get a list of famous sons? There's a few that I was quite surprised that they were also. Anyway, before I get bitter about people and their.
7: Phil Collins isn't an actor.
9: No. Does he never acted?
6: Yeah, of course he's acted.
9: He has acted, hasn't he?
6: I would call him an actor before a musician. I think his work in Buster was overshadows his many, many hits in the pop world.
7: Amazing.
6: Apparently, he grew up as that would be weird. He went to stage school. He was born in a stage school.
7: And now
6: raised drama teacher.
7: Amazing.
6: He's back, but slightly, there's something not... Anyway, I don't know what they're talking about. He seems frail. I'm a bit worried about.
9: Well, he was really depressed, wasn't he?
6: Yeah,
9: and he was like, I can't do music anymore because people think I'm a joke, didn't he? It was quite a sort of...
7: Well, didn't, yeah.
9: I felt a bit bad for him.
7: He stopped. Yeah. I don't feel too bad. He's doing fine.
6: He was a classic sort of like, you know, the way that people are about Coldplay or Ed Sheeran now or something.
7: Yeah.
6: He was the butt of a joke back in the day, which is weird when you're that successful... To be so bothered by,
7: doesn't it?
6: You're like, people
7: are
6: buying my record, and this was in an age where you had to go to a shop to buy a record,
7: and he sold millions.
0: They don't like me enough.
6: Yeah, chill out, Phil. So, you've got Liar. You can't really talk about it. You want to keep that under wraps.
7: There's a few things under wraps, but there'll be exciting announcements to come.
9: It's with Joanne Froggatt and Johan Grifford are the leads.
6: Okay.
7: Mr. Fantastic.
6: Yes, of course.
9: A lovely man.
6: We're talking the Fantastic Four films.
7: He's just a fantastic guy.
6: That's what he insists you call him on set. Is it? Yeah. Mr. Fantastic, that was a great great take. But
7: he
6: could we get
7: that.
6: A bit more... and then will Fleabag happen again? I mean, it feels like a show that could or couldn't. Like, it's
7: definitely in the offing, I think.
6: People were talking.
7: If and when Phoebe's...
9: I think she threw everything into it and she needs a little break.
6: Yeah.
9: And I think it needs to be... It's one of those shows that she wants to do it right rather than... Mm-hmm. Got to get it in for next year, you know, so...
6: And are you working with other comedy people to develop shows as well?
7: Yeah, they've got a few things going.
6: Do you enjoy doing that?
7: I love it.
6: Do you?
7: Yeah.
9: It's great.
6: What do you like about it?
9: Well, I think we sort of got a bit of ADD because during the years of doing the comedy, we were always constantly having to pitch things and come up with new ideas, and it's sort of now in our nature to... go, oh, what's that, and get distracted and try and pursue something else when we really should be doing the thing we're being paid to do. So,
6: talking of pitching, when you first started pitching drama, having been known in the industry as comedy writers, Did people take you seriously when you first did that?
9: We actually wrote we don't pitch it, yeah.
8: for The Missing.
6: Did you?
8: Just on spec, yeah. because we knew no one would take us seriously. So we went away to France and wrote it, and then sent it only to our agent, saying this might be really embarrassing. Like, it's the kind of poetry you write when you're 16. And said, if it's awful,
9: yeah,
8: don't tell,
9: us. Tell
8: anyone. We're really sorry. Yeah. There's lots of crying and emotion and stage directions and people.
6: Isn't
8: and
6: we still that what do they
9: that?
6: Want, though?
8: Yeah. Well, it turns out.
9: It turns out they do like it, yeah. And we still don't develop,
6: really.
9: There's
6: not quite
9: really,
6: as much crying in this season, is there?
8: No. As much crying.
6: No, it's a bit more withheld. There's a bit more like, what's going...
9: A bit less crying, a bit more shouting, I would say.
8: A bit more shouting. Really? There's a lot of crying to come.
9: There's a fair bit of crying.
8: Six and
6: eight. I haven't seen this week's yet. I'm very excited.
8: Oh, the end of this week is very great.
6: Yeah.
8: I'm excited about that.
6: Yeah. There's a lot... I don't want to just keep talking about that show, because you
8: obviously
6: just
8: have to talk about that show.
9: Yeah.
6: How did one of us do?
9: I think it did fine.
8: It did.
6: Got
8: it did,
6: some nice reviews.
8: Yeah, it did well. You know, it went out in August. Four parties. It's not the same level of engagement, I think, but that's okay. I think it was a bit more of a strange prospect, if that's the fair thing to say. It's a harder ask for an audience to, you know, get into a show.
6: How do you explain that show in a sort of...
9: The problem with that show is, the premise is that, I think that's the main problem with it. It's not a simple way in. It's sort of this morality tale, and it's an ensemble show, so there's no clear sort of way in for an audience, where with The Missing, you're like, guy loses kid, guy looks for kid. It's quite simple.
6: Yeah.
9: And then you can really hook into that. With this one's a bit more involved as a premise.
6: And what, do you have to pick the person you like, sort of thing? That, like, there's no clear lead actor or actress.
8: Yeah,
6: like,
8: that would have helped to have a clear lead.
9: It would have. You're sort of suspecting everyone.
6: I think you should have come to me, guys. I would have given you that note.
8: I know.
6: I would have given you that note straight away.
9: That said, I mean, it's a great show, and it looks good, and it did well. It's just...
8: We're proud of it. But
6: Yeah.
8: You know.
6: It's good to, you know, it's good when you get to a point in your life where you can be a bit more philosophical about the, you know, successes of your shows, rather than just everything crippling you and you crying into your pillow at night.
8: It did for so long, I think. It's just exhausting.
9: Yeah,
8: that's how he says. There's nothing negative about that at all.
6: Yeah.
8: And I think just... it's good to look at things and go, what could we have done differently or better?
9: Yeah, because after The Missing, you go, why isn't it doing what The Missing did?
8: That's the trouble.
6: Well, that's a bit greedy. I want everything I do to be a big hit.
8: That's the trouble, greedy. And even compared to that,
9: Exactly.
6: Do you have plans to do a third Missing?
9: I think, again, with the second one, I think it would have to be really different and not go over the same...
6: Or really well paid.
9: Well,
8: that always helps.
9: And I think we need some time off, because it's been two years non-stop.
6: I
8: think the good thing about this one is that people haven't gone, oh god, they're doing it again, oh it's rubbish, and that's been lovely. But I think that's because we took the time to make sure it was
6: also the anthology aspect of it, which is weird, because there was a time I remember when people would pitch any kind of show, whether comedy or drama, where it would be different stories each week or different sets of character each season.
9: Yeah.
6: And now it seems like quite a lot of shows are doing that, like it's sort of fashionable again.
8: It's weird, isn't it? I know, suddenly it's allowed. It also means there's no schedule of it has to be every year or every 2 years. It's sort of like, if we had a really good idea we're excited about, and that was 3 or 4 years time, great. But I don't...
6: I think it's sort of the good thing about it is you probably could do it in a couple of years with a whole new
9: set of two or three years. And also, I think the one thing, we do want to write for Checky again, because you just love him as a character.
6: Yeah, he's great. It's great.
9: It'd be a shame.
8: It's a shame not to, but I wouldn't. Yeah,
6: what's his history? What's his, like?
9: He was in Bad Boys as sort of the evil Frenchman. Yeah, and the Patriot.
8: The Patriot. The
9: so
8: evil
9: he was
8: Frenchman.
9: The sort of as 90s, the evil. He was the 90s Frenchman.
6: Yeah,
9: evil Frenchman on the whole, wasn't he?
8: Yeah,
9: he was evil, and he's a musician as well.
8: He's just done a movie with Joaquin Phoenix. He just does what he feels like. He's great. He's the nicest man.
6: Yeah.
8: Brilliant. Yeah. He's a delight.
6: I was pleased that he came back, that's for sure.
8: Us too.
6: He's going to have quite a lot of trauma if someone goes missing a third time, though, isn't he?
8: If it's from an old case that he didn't solve, you'll start to go, dude.
9: Maybe
6: you're not good at this.
8: You have a reputation for being the world's best detective, yet you keep not finding them. So that would be an issue.
6: If you want a guy who won't find your kid, here's your man.
9: Give it 17 years. He finds them years later.
8: That's his superpower.
6: Yeah. That's cool. Okay, well, look, guys, thanks for coming in. It's been a pleasure.
8: It's been our pleasure, Daniel.
6: No, it's mine.
8: No. It's been ours.
6: I don't know what I was about to say there.
9: Please go. We can do that. Okay.
6: Just keep up the good work, because I'm a fan, and I hope that the next... the next thing, The Liar. When will that be out?
8: Probably not till next September, I thought.
6: Yeah. Okay. Well,
8: quite a while.
6: Good luck with the rest of this season.
8: Brilliant.
6: Don't tell me anything.
8: I'll tell you nothing.
6: Thank you very much, Jack and Harry. Okay, well, before we bring on our next guests, the creators of Humans, I'm going to play us a little song. We play songs on this show from TV shows or films. And if you listen to this as a podcast, you'll only ever hear like a 5-second clip. That's because of rights and stuff. So tune in to foobar.com on Fridays at 12 p.m. if you want to hear the show with the full songs. And if you do listen to this as a podcast, please rate the show and subscribe and share it with all your friends. So this is a song from the film The Wrestler. The song's called The Wrestler, and it's from the almighty Bruce Springsteen, The Boss, with The Wrestler.

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2: So, my guests today are the creative minds behind Channel 4's smash hit show Humans, and the second series is currently airing on Channel 4 on Sunday nights. We have with us Jonathan Brackley and Sam Vincent. Sam Vincent?
3: Vincent.
2: I think you're wearing a rolled up polo neck and smoking a cigarette, so I feel like you should be. Could you just say your names so that the listeners can identify who is who?
4: Unfortunately, we have very similar sounding voices, but
2: so
4: I'm
2: could
4: John
2: one of you
4: Brackley,
2: do an accent?
4: Yeah, and Sam will speak in a Welsh accent.
2: Hello. So you're John, say hello.
4: John. Hi.
3: I think John is slightly more well-spoken than I am, just by shape.
2: Yeah, I think so as well. Is that okay? And did I get the order right? Jonathan Brackley and Sam Vincent?
4: That's how we legally have to be addressed, yeah.
2: Is it? Is that
4: order?
2: Surname alphabetical, is that what it is?
4: Oh, yes.
2: Always.
4: Oh,
2: what happens if someone says it the other way around? Do you have to correct
4: them? The lawyers are waiting in the lobby.
3: We split up.
2: Is that who your people are in the
4: all 16
2: there?
4: Of them. Yeah. They've got a lot of legal power behind them.
3: No, that's our nutrition.
2: What, that 16 people?
3: Cordelia.
2: Yeah. They do. They're constantly taking blood tests and urine samples every hour on the hour. Have you ever seen a nutritionist? This is totally off topic, but...
4: Visited one or in the street?
2: No, like gone and see a professional nutritionist.
4: I've never done that.
2: Yeah.
4: No.
2: Okay, good.
4: Sorry. Killed that question dead.
3: Have you?
2: Was
3: that your first question?
2: No, it wasn't. I just thought of that then. Well, thanks for joining us, guys. And congratulations on the show and the success of the show. Someone told me this. Thank I don't you. Know if this is true or not, that last year when the show was on, Humans, it was Channel 4's biggest drama for several years. Is that correct?
4: 20 years.
2: Yes. 20 years.
4: Not since the Chamomile Lawn.
2: You know, that show we all remember.
4: Yeah. Which I'm sure you recall fondly. It's the biggest original drama launch ever.
2: That's amazing.
4: It's pretty astonishing.
3: I mean, we knew that was going to happen, didn't we?
4: Oh, definitely, yeah. No. We wrote it specifically to be the best thing ever.
2: Okay.
4: We wouldn't have bothered others.
2: I admire that confidence. I sort of detect a little bit of bullshit, but...
3: There's a lot of bullshit there. We obviously had no idea it was going to do that, and I don't think anybody did.
2: Did you... when you wrote the first series, you didn't know that, so then the second series, you have suddenly expectations or pressure? Did it feel in any way different writing it a second time round?
3: Do you know what? We get that... We've had that question before, and the
2: damn.
3: Honest... No, the honest... Sorry. The honest... No, but it's quite thought-provoking. The honest answer is no.
2: Really?
3: It doesn't put any extra pressure on because we, without which does sound too sort of sanctimonious, we're already trying to make the best show that we can.
2: Yeah.
3: So it doesn't really change anything. We're still trying to make the best show.
4: Yeah,
3: we
4: like
3: were first year.
4: You don't sit down for the second
3: year
4: series and think, okay, this one I'm going to try 20% harder to be better than the last. You just, you know, you put your all into it and
3: fingers
4: crossed.
3: Yeah, and you also don't, so, you know, it's completely fruitless to try and forensically work out why it was successful and then just do the bits that made it successful. That's insanity as well. So it actually doesn't change your approach and it doesn't really heap any pressure on. The pressure was there anyway.
2: There is an element of writing a second series from my experience where it's easier because suddenly you've actually got the actors' voices in your head and you go, I know how to write this person, that I can hear them. You
4: exactly,
2: know.
4: And we, you know, for the second series, we very much know what the show is, you know, we're comfortable with it. You know, there was a lot of, you know, establishing work going on in the first series to try and sort of find the show's voice. We do. There's a certain sort of comfort level in a second series.
2: Can you describe in a in an economical fashion the premise of the show? And I only say economical. You can give me a long version if you want, but I always think, like, what's the one-liner of the show?
3: So Humans takes place in a parallel present where humanoid, lifelike androids known as synths are commonplace throughout the world, particularly in all areas of menial and domestic labour. Hundreds of millions of these things, they look just like us, they're incredibly advanced, but they are unconscious automatons, apart from the fact that very few have actually achieved self-awareness. And the second series sees that branch of the storyline expanding.
2: Are you surprised? Did you know that, and again, I hate to bring this up, I'm sure you've been asked this as well, that AI seems to be kind of in vogue again. It has been maybe, you know, in the past, but obviously the obvious show I'm talking about is Westworld. They're very different shows, which I think is so brilliant, is that you've got two prominent shows at the moment, and yet somehow they feel a million miles apart from each other.
4: Well, I think the subject matter is sort of in the ether. You know, when we were making the first series, you know, every day pretty much there'd be a story in the press about, you know, moving forward of artificial intelligence. And I think that's because we're, you know, now sort of closer than ever before to it happening. It's still, you know, a fair way away, according to most experts, but, you know, it's nearer than we could possibly have imagined. And, you know, we've got people like Elon Musk and Stephen Hawking are saying, you know, it's the next great existential threat to humanity.
2: Do you believe that? I do. I'm terrified of it.
4: It's all good. It's all going to be fine. We've done our research.
2: Yeah.
4: You know, TV writers say it's okay. Not the really smart scientists say it's going to be fine.
2: Yeah, there you go. Done. What kind of research do you do? None.
4: Well, we make a lot up.
3: Yeah. I mean, you do, of course, make a lot up. It is fiction. But a lot of reading. So we're sort of on top of a lot of that. We obviously don't read the kind of high-level scientific papers, although we have tried, but we can't understand them. So we read the more kind of popular books and follow the whole field. And we've also kind of met and spoken to a few experts. And it's really our sort of relationships with them that lead us to be relatively relaxed and optimistic, actually, about
2: AI. Really?
3: Yeah.
2: And what are those people saying, then?
3: Those people are saying what we are creating is going to be an incredibly advanced tool. Intelligence is a tool and can be applied. And if we can apply an artificial intelligence to some of the world's vastly complex and intractable problems, we may actually be able to get closer to solving them than ever before. To give you an example, one of the guys that we know is a guy called Demis Hassabis, who's the founder and CEO of DeepMind, an artificial intelligence company, a British one that was bought by Google for a lot of money, and he's always in the news because he's really at the forefront of the latest developments in AI. And one of the things that he did for Google was their huge data centers that use so much power, obviously, to kind of keep all the servers running. They'd already optimized the power usage there. He applied, and they thought nothing more could be done to further improve sort of energy economy. He applied one of his AI programs to it and saved them an extra 15%, saving them money, saving the environment, but also doing it in such a way that a human team of managers could never do, because it applies these kind of microscopic adjustments constantly. But that's just one sort of example of how an intelligence, not a consciousness, because I think people sort of conflate the two. Artificial consciousness is something else.
2: Yeah.
3: We deal with both in humans, but artificial intelligence just isn't conscious, doesn't have desires, doesn't have feelings, but can work problems out, is going to be hugely helpful for us.
2: So, but do you, because what your show proposes is that there is a link between artificial intelligence and consciousness, that at some point the next step is that, and whether that will mutate organically or someone will, you know, tweak the designs to make that happen. I mean, in a way, it's not so much droids coming to life and having, you know, self-awareness that frightens me. It's more, and this, by the way, I'm stealing someone else's observation here when I say this, but like someone once said, imagine that, you know, we're using things like drones, and imagine we build an army out of robots who go in and kill. You don't have to make that moral decision anymore, because something else has to do it. So then it would be so much easier to press a button that says, right, go into that village and annihilate everyone. You know, there's... How can we be sure that this stuff won't be used for pure evil?
3: Well, that's true, but that's not really about artificial intelligence or consciousness. That's just about the advent of technology. You could argue that the very first time we invented a rifle, it put a distance between us and the act of killing. You know, we don't have to stab
2: like
3: somebody.
2: You're not,
3: you're not a foot in front of them. You don't have to see their face, feel the blood gush over you. You've got a stick.
2: I like the idea that it's a really calm experience, you know, with a rifle. Especially back then when you had to load it and fix everything in and go, I've got absolutely no connection to what I'm doing here. But
3: that's it.
2: But you are, on a fundamental level.
3: Has progressively removed us from the point of where our consequences, the consequences of what we do, take place. You know, so I mean, artillery pieces that you can bomb out of the town, you never see the town.
2: Yeah, yeah.
3: And that's been going on for 150, 200 years. So that's sort of a different issue in my book. It's the degree of autonomy, I guess. That, you know, if, what the difference is when the machine takes a decision to bomb or not bomb. That's but you know, we're not really there yet. I mean, it is a hugely thorny ethical issue.
2: But you, and certainly, in, I haven't seen series two yet. But you are tackling mostly with washing up, laundry.
3: The big issues
2: here, which I think is something everyone goes, wow, that would actually be pretty cool. But I once, in my days of doing stand-up and comedy songs, I wrote a rather immature but sort of high concept song about what I call prostadroids, which would be one day we will... Do you deal with that at all? Like, you know, synths that are purely for sexual pleasure and... Mm-hmm. Yeah.
4: I mean, we sort of addressed that in series one, and it's sort of an ongoing sort of concept in our world.
2: Mm-hmm.
4: And, you know, I think there's sort of interesting questions that we explored, certainly in the first series, about, you know, if there were machines that were unconscious, specifically designed for that, you know, is that better, you know, than having, you know, human sex workers?
2: Right.
4: Is that morally better?
3: Certainly people who are pressed into
4: Of course.
3: Work against their will.
4: Or, you know, does the very fact that they exist encourage you? So is some sort of, you know, moral degradation going on there anyway?
2: Is it cheating?
4: Well, there you go.
2: Is it cheating? You know, what are the... can you still get an STD? You know, these are the... other questions.
3: That would be an unusual feature to sort of fit into your...
2: Well, you still get viruses in computers, don't you? So, you know, there is something going on there. Good luck with the rest of the show.
4: Thanks very much.
2: The series. I wondered if you had any favourite AI films or TV shows from previous, before you started writing this work, because there's actually been quite a few.
4: Mm-hmm.
2: And like I say, I mean, massive respect for like finding a way of telling this story. I was actually surprised. I went to see Ex Machina, which for ages I was saying Ex Machina, but they never say that in the film, so no one told me. I felt like a fool. But
3: just pronounce all films in the sort of Latin way.
2: Okay.
3: Then you'll never you'll always sound clever.
2: Okay. Yeah. So how does that apply to Transformers?
4: Transformers.
2: Yeah. I went to see it and I thought, well, this is like a tried and tested story and concept. But they for my money, I thought they'd found a really fresh and original way of doing that. Are there any that for you when you were writing this that you either were inspired by or had to avoid?
4: I think, you know, that we're sort of sci-fi fans, so we know there's a lot of films that have sort of been a big part of our, you know, film-going tutelage.
2: Nice word. I like that.
4: Thanks very much. I'm not sure it makes sense in that sentence, but I'm going to use it anyway.
2: It sounds nice, doesn't it?
4: So things like, I mean, Blade Runner.
2: Yeah.
4: Huge fan of Blade Runner.
2: The big one. How do you feel about the sequel?
3: Good.
4: If it's really good, I mean, then it'll be great.
3: Go and see it.
2: You're not one of these, the sacrilege, they shouldn't be doing a sequel to this.
4: Yeah, no, because it might be really good.
2: Yeah, good.
4: What if it's really good?
2: Yeah. Well, the director's great, and, you know, the people all involved seem to be great, so I'm optimistic.
3: Exactly. Yeah. They're not going to delete the original Blade Runner and make that unavailable.
2: No, apparently they are.
3: They are.
2: That's the deal.
4: Right.
2: There wasn't enough hard drive space for both.
3: If we do a sequel to a really beloved film, film, I think we should insist that they delete the original as part of the contract.
2: That would be a great press launch, wouldn't it? Just to really piss everyone off. We need the original Star Wars trilogy deleted in order to make this one.
3: Everybody needs to hand in their T-shirts and their figures.
4: They'll be burnt on a pyre.
2: Hand in, like at school. So we always get our guests to ask ask people to put forward a guilty pleasure, a film or TV show or anything really in the world of storytelling that you either know is terrible but you like anyway, or you think is misunderstood. Mm-hmm. You've both picked some really great choices. One of them is probably a first on this show, but
3: this is my one.
2: Okay, so why don't we start with the slightly more conventional but still brilliant choice, Jonathan? What did you go for?
4: I went for the film Howard the Duck.
2: Which,
4: or Howard, a New Breed of Hero, if you're going by the UK title.
2: Oh, was it really called that?
4: Yeah.
2: I don't remember.
4: Right. I don't know why they would change that. They're trying to sort of hide the fact it's about a duck.
2: Yeah.
4: They were just, no one will notice if we don't say in the title.
2: And
4: like
2: we don't
4: go in their droves. And,
2: we don't put the main character on the poster. If we don't put that on there either, you know.
4: Yeah.
2: Do you mind me asking how old you are-ish? Are you
4: 63? 63.
2: No.
4: I'm 37, he said, almost forgetting.
2: Because I'm old enough to remember that film, but it feels like if you weren't around when it came out, I just don't know why anyone would know that film, unless it's become a weird cult classic, but I don't think it has.
4: It's
2: it's
4: got a sort of cult following because it's so bad.
2: Why don't you describe it? Because I think
4: it's a film. It's based
3: George
4: on
3: Lucas,
4: a, it's George Lucas produced. Yeah. But I think it's actually technically it's the first Marvel film.
2: Serious?
4: Because I think it's the first Marvel character adapted for a feature film. It's based on
2: the
4: comic.
2: That's why it took them so long to finally get other films made.
4: Exactly. So it's a comic from the 70s, and I didn't know the comic at all when I first saw the film, about a humanoid duck that comes to live on Earth. And I think the original comic is sort of a...
2: When you say humanoid...
4: I should say in the film it's sort of humanoid kind of. It's
3: not
4: a duck.
3: Humanoid, a human sized.
4: Human sized.
2: It's a duck.
3: A sentient duck.
4: Yeah, no, in the comic he's just a duck who can talk.
2: Yeah.
4: An intelligent duck who can talk.
2: But he's a robot duck in the film, is he?
4: He's not a robot duck. No, but he's it's a person dressed up as a duck in the film.
2: That's the
4: best they could do.
2: This sounds like the conversation George Lucas probably had when he was pitching this to and I'm the studio exec.
4: Yeah,
2: so, he's a robot
4: he's
2: duck.
4: A what?
2: No,
4: he's a what? So the film is about Howard, the duck, who comes from his home planet, which is a duck world, and comes to Earth and...
2: meets Tim Robbins,
4: in one of his early roles. Robbins and Lee Thompson.
2: Yeah.
4: And I remember, I think it came out in 1986 or so.
2: Yeah.
4: And I remember, because I wouldn't have gone to see it at the cinema, but I remember our local news agent, you used to go to rent videos, VHSs back
2: on
4: in the
2: day.
4: On a little carousel.
2: Yeah, carousel. Yeah.
4: And I remember seeing it then. I think it was a 15 certificate, and I wasn't old enough.
3: What?
4: I thought, I'm sure it is, because it's got quite a lot of adult humour in it.
2: Yeah.
4: I remember thinking, wait a minute, this is a film about a duck. It's sort of a duck on Earth, but it's sort of for adults, and I was just fascinated.
2: Because he was sort of a bit of a

0: It's sort of it's essentially a kids' film with all this sort of mad adult humour in it. Obviously, if you watch it now, it's not a great film. That may come as a great film.
1: And it was also famous for being such a huge flop as well.
0: It was one of the biggest flops of all the time.
1: Yeah, it was like Heaven's Gate,
0: properly,
1: and then
0: properly tanked.
1: Howard the Duck, then Waterworld.
0: Yeah. Although obviously Howard the Duck got his cameo back in. Is it Guardians of the Galaxy?
1: There you go. Yeah,
0: he's back.
1: Our producer's nodding, very emphatically nodding.
0: He's in the collector's.
1: His head's almost coming
2: we
1: off.
2: We are available to write the Howard the Duck reboot.
0: Reboot?
1: Yeah. Mm-hmm. Yeah. Are you, though? Because you've got a lot of work on your hands, haven't you?
0: We'll find
2: him. We'll
0: find
2: him. All right.
0: Well, you should get his name right for a start.
1: Blown it. You imagine if he was actually up for hiring you up until that moment.
2: Yeah.
1: That was the thing that blew it.
2: Yeah.
1: It was like, no, I'm never employing anyone who can't pronounce my name. Because he's, you know, he's a gangster from the
0: 20s. That's what I've heard,
1: Don't mess with me. So that's a brilliant choice already. If it had just been that from you guys, I would have been giving you 5 stars from my strange rating system for guilty pleasures. Mm-hmm. And I urge everyone listening to go and track down Howard the Duck and watch it. I'm going to watch it. I'm going to rewatch it. I hope that is somewhere available. Sam, what is your
2: Well, I really struggle to think of a guilty pleasure film. John reminded me that I really like the film Mission to Mars, but. And also really like
1: the
2: Waterworld.
1: Brian De Palma one.
2: Yeah.
1: We had Waterworld only last week, actually.
2: But I don't feel like I can say that they're guilty pleasures. I would mount a spirited defence of them.
1: Good. I like that.
2: Against any film graduate.
1: Good.
2: The thing that I do sort of feel sort of vaguely ashamed of spending a lot of time doing is watching poorly made top 5 mysteries videos on YouTube, of which there are thousands.
1: And are these made by who are these fan-made
2: made various people? They are, you know, if you look at them, they'll have hundreds of millions of views, so there are a lot of people out there. They're just utter nonsense. I don't believe a single word of them, and yet I find them utterly compelling. So there'll be things like top 5 mysteries of World War II, like the Nazi gold train, and then there'll be a little kind of, you know, it's like a little sort of 10-minute documentary list format thing with kind of very ominous synth music all the way through and a really weird voiceover, like somebody with an inexplicable, unplaceable foreign accent or a sort of Bristolian accent. So it was
1: Which
2: one
1: is,
2: of the two.
1: Yeah.
2: Which may be the same thing, but and it's always nonsense. But or like top 5 people in history who disappeared inexplicably.
1: And are these made just by people at home, or are they made by actual production companies?
2: They are somewhere in between. They're made to a relatively high level, but they're not sort of just made by, you know, your dad on desktop publishing. They're kind of they are.
1: See, I understand this as a guilty pleasure.
2: Yeah.
1: Like, I found myself once. I think I was hungover, just at home on my going down a YouTube wormhole, and found myself. I'm so ashamed to say this. I'm so ashamed to say this. Mm-hmm. Watching clip collections of paparazzi hounding celebrities, and like, you know, scuffles and things happening, and
2: scuffles.
1: And there are so many of these fucking things. There are compilations that last 7 minutes, and then there's like, you know, celebrity paparazzi fights number 1 and then number 2, and you're like, I can't believe how many of them.
0: I think I've watched a few of those in the past
1: and enjoyed them.
0: Bjork and Shia LaBeouf have a go, didn't they? They really get involved.
1: Alec Baldwin's got lots. Okay. He grabs them. He gets quite physical. So I think both of those things are brilliant guilty pleasures, and 100% guilt. There's a lot of guilt in
0: Thanks very much.
1: So, good job, guys. Good job. Well, look, thanks so much for coming on. Have you got anything after Humans coming up? Do you know if you're doing a third series yet? Or
0: we don't know yet.
1: Nope.
2: It would
0: be absolutely wonderful if we were able to.
1: Mm-hmm.
0: So,
1: mm-hmm.
0: Fingers crossed.
1: Cool. Mm. If Kevin Feige's listening as well, you've got a Howard the Duck treatment ready.
2: We've settled on Feige then. Okay.
1: Feige. There you go.
2: Yeah.
1: You can see the Sunday nights, is that right, on Channel 4?
0: Sunday night, Channel 4, 9 o'clock.
1: Brilliant. Thanks so much, guys.
0: Thank you.
2: Thank you.
1: So, to play out the show, this isn't a song from a film or TV show, but just in keeping with the news this week, I thought I'd play a song from the band Death Cab for Cutie, one of my favourite bands. They released a song along with a lot of artists in the last month, I think, as protest songs, political protests. protest songs. I

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1: You've got myself, Ryan Cleary.
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1: Whoop whoop. Really exciting show for you guys today. We've got a Love Island star from previous shows coming up by the name of Daniel Lukakis.
2: We also have model Tallulah Eve, who was on Britain's Next Top Model, and trans activist Kenny Ethan Jones joining us later in the show.
1: So stick with us, guys. We've also got some great music coming up for you and some fun games. But I'd love to start off by introducing myself and Georgie. If you don't know us from television, we'd like to obviously let you get to know us a little bit better. So, Georgie, let everyone know how we met.
2: So, myself and Ryan met on ITV2's Survival of the Fittest last February. We were filming in South Africa, and it was boys versus girls, if you didn't watch the show.
1: Boys were better, of course.
2: But girls won, which is most important. Let's not start the rivalry now, Ryan. And we became great friends on the show. And we've sort of continued our friendship after that, haven't we?
1: We sure have.
2: Yeah, you've gone on to do a bit more television work.
1: I have. So George has been doing a lot of influencing work, and I've been doing some more TV work, which has been really fun. I've got some more TV work coming up this year, which I'll let you guys know more about. But yeah, great friendship. We struck it from the beginning of South Africa. It was the same producers as the people that made Love Island, which is going to be one of our hot topics coming up. So stay tuned, and we'd love to invite our first guest on after a quick song. First song I'm going to play for you guys is Kalani, Nights Like This.

0: Okay, guys, so before we get Daniel in, talking about all things new season Love Island and his experiences, myself and Ryan are going to chat a bit about our Instagram careers, how we kicked things off. We're very different in how we run our social medias. So, Ryan, tell me a bit about how you like to run your social media.
1: So I'm someone that, I think, I don't know if it's just a Mancunian in me or just me in general, I don't really care what people think. So kind of, some people I know, if they have a stain on their jumper, they won't do a video or they won't post it. I'm someone that, if, you know, if I do a video and, you know, there's a sound in the background, or there's, I've had one, there's even a picture on my Instagram where there's a mark on my eyebrow.
0: Yeah. From something I was probably eating. You like to keep it authentic, don't you?
1: Yeah, I can have a croissant on my eyebrow, yeah.
0: I'm sure that's happened before, hasn't it? And then you'll make a joke out of it and it's funny, isn't it?
1: Yeah, and I just feel like, for me, I like that, because I really feel like Instagram has become a place where there's a lot of people under a lot of pressure to have a certain aesthetic look or feel, and I just feel like that's not reality, in my opinion.
0: Yeah.
1: So yeah, I like to keep mine as authentic as it can be, and as real and as raw, you know, for my followers, and they do appreciate that in a sense.
0: Yeah, you definitely keep it real. Whereas me, I mean, I'm a bit different to you.
1: Yours is pristine, Georgia.
0: Mine is popping. Okay, so with my Instagram, I'm really different, whereas I like to keep everything on my actual feed really perfect, which I know is really bad because there's so much stuff around, like Instagram being unrealistic and all of that, but
1: it pays you.
0: Well, yeah, that's where most of my contracts come from, so I do want to provide great content for them. But if you do watch my stories, I keep it more real on there. Like, you'll often see me with a hangover Sunday morning.
1: What about a kebab?
0: Yeah, with a McDonald's eating. So yeah, I think it's I sort of have a different balance where I like to keep it really sort of pristine on the main page, and then I'd be a bit silly on my Instagram stories.
1: That's true, but don't get it twisted. I do, if I need an edit, I'm going to send it over to Georgie.
0: He does send it over to me. Editing queen over here. Luckily, I've never been called a catfish yet. That would be the ultimate insult.
1: No, this is the thing, though. I feel like some people, and that's a good thing to mention, is some people take it overboard.
0: Yeah.
1: I think editing's good, personally, to kind of just edit what you've already got and kind of, you know, whether it's lighting, brightness, but it's when people start to change their whole...
0: Yeah, when they don't even look real. You know, I've been to events and I've met girls that I follow on Instagram, and I this is so bad to say, but I actually sometimes haven't recognised them. How bad is that?
1: No, but I get it, because it's the same with dating. Like, you could date someone and you're like, well, that is not what I signed up for.
0: Yeah.
1: And then you backdoor it, because I don't know. But what goes through my mind is, do people not see what I see? The person that's doing it, do they not see that they don't look like their picture? And if they do, then why? I think the only reason it could be is the pressures of Instagram as to why they're doing that.
0: Yeah, because you're luring someone in under, like,
1: false pretenses.
0: Yeah. You can't do that. Because
1: they do.
0: Yeah, I know. I've had it done to me before.
1: I think, had one.
0: You know what it is? There's a lot of height fishing as well. Guys will say that they're really tall on their Instagram.
1: Oh,
0: show up. They're 5'9". I'm 5'7", rocking a pair of 6-inch heels.
1: You and your Louis Vuittons.
0: Towering
1: looking
0: over them.
1: Down at them. You're right.
0: I'm like, this is not what you wrote on your description.
1: Yeah, but maybe they're hoping they can bag you with their personality. You never know.
0: Anyway, so let's move on to sort of our next topic, which is there was all that thing around Kim Kardashian promoting the skinny lollipops and things like that. So what do you think about all these influencers being paid for harmful adverts, like weight loss pills, skinny drinks? What's your sort of take on that?
1: Because me personally, and I've got to be honest, because as I am, I've advertised for one weight loss company. Is it ethical? Maybe not, but, you know, I've got bills to pay, and I don't think that's... I know it sounds really wrong, but they're not like smoking cigarettes. It's not something that I see is that someone's going to have and it's going to be very harmful instantly. I honestly just say what is honestly about the product. I'm not going to lie. If it says it on the packet and that's what it says it does, it doesn't necessarily, I know, mean that's exactly what it does. But personally, I will say what I feel about the product and put it out there. It's not something I do all the time, but I'd be a hypocrite to say that she's wrong.
0: Yeah.
1: You know, but maybe she's got a check that's saying, you know, you'll be paid this.
0: Yeah.
1: And it isn't smoking, but people have advertised smoking. People go on their Instagram and smoke and they get paid nothing for it. People go on their Instagram and drink alcohol. Mm. Alcohol's dangerous.
0: Mm.
1: Like, but no one's picking them up. So just because she's in the spotlight and people really want to jump on that, me personally, I don't think it's a major issue.
0: Yeah, I've got two sort of perspectives on this, because I know the company that you did the promotion for, and
1: No names,
0: but they were actually an all natural product company. Well, so in that sense, I feel like if you do your research, you know, you're getting a good payment for it. You've tried it yourself. That's the most important thing, is you can't just flog stuff that you haven't tried before. And you feel like, you know, it does work, then I feel it's a, you know, maybe okay. Yeah.
1: What's your stance on Kim then?
0: How can having a lollipop and stuff make you skinny? I think you've got to be so careful with the terminology that you use when you're promoting things like this. I guess she would have been paid so much money for that, but, you know, does she need the money, really? That's the other thing. But
1: more wants more.
0: My big issue with harmful advertising on Instagram, which they've really got a lockdown on, is I've seen people promoting for skinny injections, fillers, the cosmetic surgery. That's where it really upsets me, because people die from things like that.
1: That's a line. I think there's a line. But even again, on my Instagram, I've got, you know, people, clinics that offer me, you know, a PRP facial is one that I advertise.
0: But that's not harmful.
1: It's a needle, though. But so a PRP facial is a vampire facial where they take blood from your arm, and, you know, the clinician is great, he's practiced it, I've had no issues. Is it something that I want to advertise to everyone? No, but I do want to show my authentic self. So if I'm going on and people are like, have you got really clear skin? Oh, it's just that moisturiser. It's not just that moisturiser. I've had this done, and just being, again, real. But
0: yeah,
1: I understand the consequences, especially for younger generations, to feel that they need to, you know.
0: Yeah, I think it's totally fine with the PRP facial, because at the end of the day, it is a facial.
1: Where would you draw the line?
0: My line is, I personally am against promoting anything to do with plastic surgery and fillers and things, because knowing that I have, you know, some audience that's young girls. I know that when I was growing up and I saw, you know, my, like, person that I really idolise on Instagram promoting things like that, I would feel pressured that I had to do that as well. I personally, it's a no from me. I always say no to things like that, but it's not to say about the, I have done the skinny vitamins in the past, which, back, you know, sometimes you need the money, and if you've tried it and it's, you know, all natural products, then
1: I think as long as no one's harmed in what I'm doing, then, you know, I'm quite happy to do it. And yeah, I think research is key to do that, but I'd be a hypocrite, like I say, to say no. But
0: I totally agree.
1: Instagram, that's Instagram. Instagram is a, you know, it's all socials are a very big part of life now. And I think just showing the polar opposites of how me and you manage our accounts, but yet they're both successful in their own way,
0: yeah,
1: shows that people look to influencers for their own, you know, they have their own, they can choose who they follow.
0: Yeah.
1: And they can choose who they don't follow. So they've got an element of control over that as well.
0: Wow, did we just agree on something?
1: We sure
0: did. That's crazy. All right, Ryan. So I know that you watched Love Island last night, and so did I. I'm so excited to talk about this.
1: This is hot topic.
0: What do you think of the lineup?
1: The lineup for me personally is much better than the previous years.
0: It's got a good crowd, diverse.
1: Diverse colour. You know, I feel like there's just more in there in the pot, and from the beginning as well, from the instance that you can look at it and think, okay, this is much more unpredictable as well, because I feel like each year it was getting a bit more like, okay, the token, and now it's a little bit more unpredictable.
0: Have you got a favourite boy and a favourite girl?
1: Do you know what? I'm going to go with Michael as favourite boy, because we follow
0: firefighter,
1: each other.
0: The firefighter.
1: And you know what? I feel like even though he got put on the sub bench yesterday, he's a cracking looking lad.
0: It is what it is,
1: right? that done it for me. I love that kind of laid back, kind of like, you know, it's chilled. Like,
0: yeah.
1: And I think as well, he handled that really well.
0: Where is the Scottish guy? What was his name?
1: Oh, Anton.
0: Yeah, he
1: not
0: did
1: a
0: not.
1: Fan.
0: He
1: not
0: did
1: a fan.
0: Not handle the rejection well, did he? He could not stand the fact that none of them wanted him.
1: He's so used to what I think he's used to having girls that he thinks falls in his lap. I mean, he's obviously he's in Scotland, but I think, like, I just don't think that's going to go down well with the others.
0: Mm, he's also mentioned some weird, weird things. His mum shaving
1: his bum.
0: His bum. What's that about?
1: I mean, I was like, what?
0: Really, really weird. Anyways, shall we go to a song, and then we're going to get Daniel in, and we are going to chat about all things Love Island.
1: Let's do that. So next song, guys, we've got Bossy Bop Stormzy.
2: Marky, Like, my brothers don't die, we just rusty, but I tell your girl to link me at the coffee shop. Getting freaky in the sheets, we're taking body shots. Then I finish with a facial just to top it off, ayy. My brothers don't die, we just rusty, but I tell your girl to link me at the coffee shop. Getting freaky.

0: Hey.
1: Hey guys, we're back and we've got our special guest in, our first guest of today, Daniel Loukakis. Welcome, mate.
2: Hey guys, hey, lovely. Thank you very much for having me. Nice to be here.
3: Thank you for coming in. So you were on season 2, Love Island.
2: Yeah, that's right, yeah.
3: How was that for you?
2: 3 years ago.
3: Yeah, wow, long time.
2: Yeah, it was an experience, to say the least. I mean, I get asked that question. A lot of people say, oh, how was it? It was fun. It was cool. It was an experience. There were highs and lows. Positive bits, negative bits.
1: Yeah.
2: Coming out was quite crazy because, obviously, it completely changes your life. You go from nobody knowing who the fuck you are.
1: Can I ask while you're there, did you take part in any of, like, the aftercare and stuff like that?
2: No, I didn't.
3: And your season was the one where Sophie was on.
2: Yeah,
3: and then we've obviously had that tragedy and... Now we've had the situation with Mike as well, which is really, really sad.
1: It really is. I know that from what I've been told this year, they've really, really had to amp up the aftercare and the pre-care before going in. And I think that's really important from all of us being on a reality show. It is something that really you need. I think it's something you notice you need after, and you don't realise how much after the show.
3: It should really be mandatory that after you come off a show, you know, you once a week have to speak with a therapist or a counsellor and just, you know, have a check-in with them so they know how you're doing, because unless it's sort of a thing that you have to do, you're probably not going to do it because you're just in this whirlwind as soon as you come off the show.
1: You've got all these free you know, nights out, and you're more worried about going out having a good time.
3: All
1: the
3: vodka you're given.
2: it's a bit of a tough one, to be honest, because there's so many angles that you can look at it. You know, you kind of do a test beforehand. I think they do a full psychosocial test beforehand to see, I don't know, I guess they look for certain indications to make sure that, you know, nothing with regards to you going on a show, it's not going to necessarily affect you, hopefully, later on. But then it's, you know, how the fuck can you... But it's a tough one. And I know when I came out, I got a lot of stick from people, you know, as I'm sure everybody does. You get your positives
1: and negatives. Your negatives.
2: You take the rough with the smooth. But, you know, I can kind of understand. I can understand, obviously, I'm not in that frame of mind, but I can understand how it can get... get on top of you and can get the better of you.
1: Where did you come in and go out, if that's all right with me asking? So was you the starting lineup? So
2: yes.
1: Just in case the listeners haven't watched that season, someone's only tuning in now. So
2: I mean,
1: what was your story?
2: 3 years ago, so it's a long time ago. But I came in at the start, and I was kind of like, they brought out, I can't remember, it was 4 or 5 guys and 5 girls, and then I was the uneven number,
3: right.
2: And I came and I stole... a girl.
1: Oh, you stole them, did you?
3: Yes, I watched it.
2: No, Zara. Zara was somebody I paired up with her later on.
3: Later on,
2: Olivia is who.
3: I
2: took off of Havi. Yeah.
3: Okay. Yes, yeah, I remember this. I watched the whole season. I thought it was great.
2: Can I be honest with you? I still haven't watched the whole season.
1: What, your
3: the one that you were in?
2: Yeah, I still haven't watched the whole.
1: Wow. Really? Not, have you not even got that kind of like that curiosity
2: no,
1: to be like, oh,
2: do you know
1: wait,
2: what?
1: Like,
2: I just. To be honest, it's very, very complicated. When I went in there, before I went in there, I had a lot of shit going on in my life, and a lot of things I kind of wanted to try and get away from.
1: It's like an escapism, isn't it?
2: Yeah, I just desperately had to leave. It wasn't about me trying to find love. It wasn't about... I was just trying to get out of fucking London.
1: I can relate to that.
3: I can relate as well. We were in a similar situation.
2: Do you know what I mean? Somebody turns around and says to you, okay, do you know what? We'll take you and you can go off to...
1: free holiday.
3: No phone.
2: Exactly. No phone.
3: Internet.
2: No internet.
1: Sign me up.
2: And I was like,
3: sunshine.
2: You know what? Just do it. I just thought, fuck it, let's just go with it. And
1: but then when you come out, then problems are still there, right?
2: Yeah, so that's the thing.
3: So what have you gone on to do after Love Island then? What was like the last sort of 2-3 years like for you?
2: I've just been working shitloads, if
3: I'm
2: completely honest.
3: Doing?
2: Started up a clothing brand.
3: Okay.
2: Been running that for the past couple of years.
1: Send some my way.
2: Yeah, it'll be your thing as well. Yeah, it's like athleisure wear, you know, nice...
1: You look into your gym, I can see. So you've got that kind of gym fit and...
2: Dude, look, the Love Island pictures.
3: Oh, stop it.
2: No, let's be real. The Love Island pictures and all of that is a long time ago. Work.
1: Mate, you look well. Don't. Yeah, you look good. You look like you've been working out. So you can tell you
2: thanks,
1: keep
2: mate.
1: Fit.
2: I appreciate that. Thank you.
3: Shall I leave you to... shall I just leave then, yeah?
1: Sinking.
2: No, but... So, yeah, been running that. That's been going well. And then a couple of other projects that we're working on the side. with myself, my business partner. So yeah, just keeping really busy with that. But I haven't really got back into the whole reality TV, that side, that industry.
1: Are you watching this season? Did you watch yesterday?
2: No, I didn't. No.
1: You didn't?
3: He didn't even watch the rest of his own season. Of course, like, he didn't. I don't want to know that.
2: Can I be real with you, okay?
1: Please.
2: Because I haven't really ever been real about the show since I've come off it with anyone. I'd never seen Love Island before I went on it. I never watched a single episode before I went on it. I didn't even know what the fuck it was, if I'm completely honest with you.
1: I get that.
2: You know, I just kind of went on, no idea of what the hell was going to happen. I said it was a dating show.
1: Wait, one second. You've got an exclusive right there. Keep going.
2: Okay, so, yeah, I had no idea what it even was. I just knew it was a dating show. So I just thought, okay, what's the worst going to happen? I'm going to meet some people, yada, yada, yada. They're going to hopefully match me up with somebody that I'm going to get on with, and it's going to be a piece of piss in the sun, and then I'll just come back, and then I can sort my life out when I come back.
1: Do you know what I mean? You didn't know what to expect.
2: Yeah,
1: but you're like,
2: dude, I'm not going to go into it, but I had a lot of shit going on. I went in, just with personal stuff. So I just thought, I just got to get up and go. Whatever happens, happens. And then I did not expect it to be the way that it was. Mm. And for me being the sort of person that was completely clueless, to then also be this little, like, trump card who's going to steal somebody's girl, it just completely fucked me up, man. I'm not going to lie. It just set me
3: off
2: on the wrong
3: foot. You were put to
2: work. Yeah, it set me off on the wrong foot from the start.
3: Yeah.
2: And do you know what?
1: Did you advertise like that? I wanted to ask, because you know what it is? I do feel like you go in for your pre-interviews.
2: Yeah.
1: And I think some people gas themselves up, like, to be what the producers want.
2: Yeah,
1: and I'm not saying
2: that you
1: did, but I know that.
3: So did you have an idea that that's sort of the role that you were going to have to take on the show? Or you were kind of just ambushed with it?
2: I didn't know what to expect. So,
3: right.
2: You know, it's hard to kind of have a premeditative idea of who you're going to be or who you're supposed to be when you don't know what the fuck is actually going to happen. Like, I didn't even know.
1: Well, they say be yourself.
2: Yeah,
1: essentially.
2: Yeah. I mean, I was myself in interviews, but then I kind of have, I'm going to sound like I've got multi-personality disorder. I haven't got some sort of crazy personality thing, but I have ups and I have lows. Do you know what I mean? Mm. Some days I have good days.
1: You're
2: where
1: human.
2: I'm full of energy, and some days I'm a lot more chilled. And yeah, I guess when I was in there, I didn't feel the vibe, I guess.
1: Yeah.
2: Do you know what I mean?
3: Yeah.
2: Sometimes, like, I walk into a room, like, I can feel the vibe here. You
1: the
2: guys,
1: energy.
3: It's a great
1: good
3: vibe,
1: energy.
3: Isn't it?
1: Do you
3: know
1: what
3: I mean? I don't want to, you know, blow our own trumpets or anything, but we have a great
2: there's
3: vibe
2: a,
3: going
2: there's
3: on.
2: There's a great vibe in this studio.
1: Good
2: but
1: man.
2: When, I just walked in, I just didn't really feel the vibe. I didn't really click with a lot of people to start off with. Not saying that there's anything wrong with the people. It's just, you know, some people.
1: Yeah.
2: You can put the nicest fucker in the world in a room and nicest other fucker in the world in the room, and they just won't get on. It's
1: 10
2: not
1: people,
2: about, it's not
1: the odds that you were all going to get on is very, you're not.
3: But I felt like you, when I watched it, I felt like you very much were the gentleman of the show. Like, you were polite with women, and it was quite dog eat dog in that series when it came to, like, stealing girls think you went in, you know, you were a gentleman about everything,
2: right,
3: kept your head, like, held high, did the right thing and all of that. But that's my perspective from when I watched
2: that's
3: you on
2: very
3: it.
2: Very kind of you, thank you. I mean that's probably not everybody who watched it perspective. I've had, like, even the other day, it's so funny, I got you know, Nathan Massey. Now he's a really, really cool guy. He obviously won the show with Cara. He posted something yesterday. So this was a picture of me before I went in. I was all shaped up. I was looking good in this picture, right? Obviously now, fuck it. Look, we got the belly, we got the work mode. But in this picture, he just wrote a text something along the lines of, "Oh, imagine this guy stealing your girl." And some guy underneath wrote something about my personality. He was like, "Yeah, but he's got a dead gang personality." So
1: idiots.
2: You know, it basically doesn't mean anything.
1: Right,
2: fuck the looks, they're useless. It's about
1: how they stereotype people.
2: So he was like,
1: yeah,
2: so he's basically just got the preconceived idea because of this show that I'm a melt. And I get it, I understand, because I may have acted that way on the show, but
1: there's more to you.
2: I was just like, you fucking salad, man. Seriously, like,
1: I like that. You salad with no Caesar.
2: What a salad.
3: Wet lettuce.
1: With no dressing.
2: Just a bit clueless, do you know what I mean? But yeah, people just have this preconceived notion that the way you are in a show is the way you are in life, and
3: you only see one side of you.
1: One
3: really
1: dimension.
3: Like,
1: yeah,
2: you don't even see a side of you. You see
1: what they edit.
2: You see what they edit, yeah, and that takes you on to another
1: that's
2: point.
1: That's a frustration.
2: I tell you what. Wow, I was very frustrated. I did watch a couple of episodes when I came out, and certain things they edited in a very naughty way, man. Like they made
3: you can get stitched up in these situations.
2: Yeah, there's one situation I remember specifically. Like from what I've understood or from what people have told me, I came across like I really fancied Zara. Or Zara.
3: Yes,
2: Zara?
3: I would agree with that statement.
2: Like no disrespect to you, Zara, if you're listening to this, which I can imagine you're probably not, because anyway, I did not fancy her at all. But it came
1: across that way.
2: Do you think so?
1: Because I did not. I'm saying, did it?
2: It didn't.
1: Well, you didn't fancy her.
2: I didn't fancy her at all, dude.
3: So from my perspective, because I watched it, yeah, I felt like you did fancy her.
2: So this is
3: so that's how it was edited.
2: Yeah, yeah. Well, I mean, I can imagine. I probably, if you're on a game show where you're supposed to date someone and you're kind of sat there, and people are saying, right, you need to couple up with somebody. You need to couple up. You're going to try and force yourself to couple up with someone, right? You're going to try and stay in the game.
1: You're on the aim of the game is to couple up,
3: right? Yeah, because if you're on your ones, you're out, basically.
1: You're out.
3: Yeah.
2: So there were times where I tried to, like, just make it look like, you know, let's just try and get along.
1: You've got to do what you've got to do to stay. And you want the most airtime. You know, at the end of the day, you're in there for a purpose, and that's to kind of get the most from the experience, as well as find love. What I wanted to ask you is, what do you think? I know you're not watching it, but what's not happening? It's a consistent thing with Love Island, and what's on everybody's lips is, and you might know a bit more about this, Georgie, but what about the plus size contestants? And I don't mean that, but do you see girls that are in a size, you know, plus size on the show?
3: Well, I think the thing is this season and last season, and probably your season, they've put in like a curvy girl. Yeah. Like I'd say Marlon was Marlon on yours?
2: Yeah, Marlon was on.
3: Yeah,
2: on my
3: so
2: show,
3: she probably represented the curvy girl, and then you had Alexandra last year, and then you've got the pharmacist this year, I can't remember what her name is, but they're not plus size by all means. Like they're curvy girls. Yeah. They're pretty much what I would state as normal size.
1: Somewhat enhanced as well. I think they've had a lot of kind of work to look curvy as well, rather than just a natural curvy, you know, of big.
3: Really? No,
1: I
2: did. Did you say they do a lot of work or have had a lot
1: of
2: work done?
1: One of the girls on there looks like she's had a little bit of work here.
3: On her hips.
1: On her hips. Her hips look wide.
2: Did you see? I saw something about Instagram about some girl paid like 15 grand on surgery.
3: Yeah,
2: to get herself
3: this
2: on the show.
3: And she got dismissed from like the fourth time that she's gone for it.
2: That's serious.
1: Well, there was an article in the Daily Mail and it says, it quote, Love Island viewers outraged as plus-sized Anna has a flat tum and perfect curve. So Anna is the girl
3: meant to be representing the plus-size girl within the villa, but really she's not plus-size at all. This is what I'm saying. She's not plus-size.
1: It looks more of an enhancement of what she, you know, it just doesn't look like a plus-size, a natural plus-size girl.
2: Yeah.
1: And which is, you can't put that a girl in of that caliber and then be like, okay, we've
3: and
1: ticked
3: label
1: that box.
3: Her that, yeah.
1: We've ticked.
3: Tick, no need to put anyone else in like that.
2: Right. Would you, but see, I think it's really hard to draw the line between what you do and who you pick. Do you know what I mean? I get there needs to be an array of different shapes, sizes, ages, but I think it's very hard to please everyone, I think. And at the same time, this is just me coming from me subjectively, my opinion on it. Even though I shouldn't really be saying this, I guess, because a lot of people can misconceive it. But at the end of the day, it's also TV, and these guys need to get ratings. And they want to try and, do you know what I mean? If
1: of
2: they
1: course.
2: Put a girl in there who's really curvy with a really flat tummy, you know, who guys, some guys will be drooling over, better TV for them. Do you know what I mean?
1: I agree.
2: But I completely get that. It's not really a true depiction of what a woman should look like or does look like. Do you know what I mean?
1: It's inclusion. But what I wanted to do, Daniel, just to let the listeners know, what season of Love Island was you on, just to confirm in case you want to catch it? Or
2: I was on season two.
1: Season two. Awesome. Right. We would like to play a quick game if you're down.
2: Okay.
3: This is not Love Island related, but it's basically like to get to know you a bit better on maybe like a superficial level. You like, things you don't like. So it's basically either or. We are going to ask you whether you would pick either this or that.
1: It's going to be a quick fire question. So I'm going to ask you
3: first thing that comes to mind.
2: Is it one of those really vague, you ask really vague questions where I'm going to say both?
3: No, you have to pick one or the other.
1: Oh, man.
3: You've got to pick one or the other.
2: Okay.
1: All right. So I'm going to kick it off.
2: Yeah.
1: And we're going to... Right. So, you ready?
2: Yeah, I'm ready. Let's do this.
1: Introvert or extrovert?
2: See, I know, this is what I'm saying, is it's one of those things.
1: How would your friends describe you?
2: Extroverted.
1: Okay.
2: Yeah.
3: Money or happiness?
2: Happiness, because money makes me happy as well. So.
1: Good man.
3: So basically, you know, both.
2: It's one of those
1: it's one or the other.
2: Okay, happiness. Okay.
1: You can't buy happiness.
2: I can obviously choose what makes me happy, right?
1: Totally. I think happiness, though, personally.
3: Sneaky.
1: But we'll go with
3: happiness. Sneaky.
2: Okay.
1: Here's one. This is something that you'd eat. So, peanut M&Ms or regular?
2: Oh. Let's go regular.
1: I'll go regular.
3: I feel like that was the hardest one for you to decide
2: That was quite tough because I fancy both peanut and chocolate, but then sometimes I just feel like just the chocolate.
1: So for me,
2: what are you saying?
1: No, it's got to be peanut.
2: Do you know what? I kind of feel
1: you say peanut. No, right or wrong,
3: I'm siding with Daniel. I'm saying chocolate all the way.
2: Really?
3: Yeah.
1: Okay,
3: yeah,
1: you two. All right, fair play.
3: Get out, Ryan.
1: Yes. Oh, God.
3: You're all no right, longer welcome here.
2: Done.
1: Okay.
3: All right, being able to eat whatever you want and not gain weight, or never having to work again and having unlimited money?
2: I'd say the being able to eat whatever you want.
3: Really?
2: Yeah. I actually love working, man. Like, I love the hustle. I love working 14, 15 hour days.
3: Just think, though, if you never had to work again because you had unlimited money, you could go to the gym all the time. It wouldn't be a problem.
1: You'd be bored, though. What about your mental state?
2: It's about simulation. Like, for me, I find, because obviously I'm into, like, starting up businesses and growing them and then, like, developing. I wake up on Monday. I don't know what Monday.
1: You like
2: Tuesday,
1: the hustle.
2: When. Every day is going to be different. Exactly.
1: Yeah.
2: I might go out. And I might meet somebody who's going to help me make more money or help me grow my business or
1: network.
3: You know what I mean? You love what you're doing. Yeah.
2: It means that every day it makes every day more exciting. Whereas if I had all the money in the world and I could just
1: then
2: do whatever
1: what?
2: I wanted, then you would get fucking depressed.
3: All right, yes. You've talked me round.
2: Sorry.
1: Convinced.
3: Food wins. I'm convinced. Food wins.
2: Yeah.
1: Okay. Vanilla or chocolate?
2: Now, does this have kind of some kind of like?
1: There's no sexual kind of. Are you doing?
2: Is this like? Do you like black women? Do you like white women?
3: It can be sexual if you want it to be.
1: You can make it how you want it. Yeah.
2: It's
1: your interpretation, I guess.
2: I mean, if I'm interpreting it as like, do I like chocolate or do I like vanilla? I like chocolate. If I'm interpreting it as like, do I like black women or white women or whatever? I like. All kind of women.
1: Oh, vanilla and chocolate. Are you like
2: vanilla,
1: a little
2: chocolate,
1: like chocolate,
2: caramel, whatever.
1: Good man.
2: I don't discriminate.
1: Okay.
3: All right. Seth Rogen or Adam Sandler?
2: Adam Sandler. I would have said Sandler. Sorry. Is it Sandler? That's very.
3: You're
2: posh.
3: Right. Sandler.
2: Sandler. Adam Sandler. Whereabouts are you from?
3: Originally Surrey, but I'm South London now.
2: Okay.
1: Next one: staying in or going out.
2: Can I add to it? Am I staying in on my own? Am I staying in with my missus? Am I staying in with my family?
1: In general, so if you had the chance to go out with your mates,
3: let's
1: or
3: say
1: stay
3: on your
1: in.
3: Own, on your own, you're on your own. Would you rather have a night in watching Netflix, eating whatever you want, and take away, or would you rather go out
1: to
3: and meet
1: your
3: friends
1: own?
3: Out?
2: Okay, I'd rather go out, I guess. But right now, if you ask me now, I'd rather stay in. Sorry.
3: Dependent on the day, then.
2: Yeah, if you
1: so
2: ask
1: we're going,
2: me,
1: we stay in.
2: If you ask me now, like I'm in a relationship, I love my girlfriend.
1: Stay in, because she might
2: in.
1: Be listening.
2: Yeah, I stay in. I'd definitely.
3: He's staying in.
1: Stayed in.
2: Baby,
1: he's
2: I
1: a good boy.
2: Every day.
3: Okay, Indian or Thai food?
2: I'm not a big fan of Indian food, if I'm honest.
1: So it's Thai, right?
2: Yeah.
1: I had Dishoom the other day. It was fucking beautiful.
2: What's that?
1: Dishoom. It's like an Indian restaurant.
2: Oh, Carnaby Street.
1: There's one,
2: isn't there?
1: They've dotted around. There's one in Covent Garden, one in Shoreditch, but the one in Covent Garden I went to, massive waiting list, 2 month waiting list.
2: No way.
1: Delicious.
3: Is that the one that
2: they
3: really
2: did? Is it the one that they recently did the Netflix series on? Is it that one, or are you thinking of a different one?
3: But is that actually about Dishroom, the Indian food place?
2: Yeah, and there's a really sweet Indian lady who tells a whole story.
1: Service was amazing.
3: Wow, see, they're even on Netflix.
1: I'll have to check that. Yeah, there is a queue outside, and we walked straight to the front because my brother had pre-booked. He's one of them who's really kind of organised. And yeah, there's a month waiting list. But
2: you're also
1: try
2: pretty famous
1: Dishroom
2: as well, right?
1: So that what's kind of that?
2: So you're also pretty famous as well. So
1: well, you know.
2: Listen, let me in.
3: Ryan Cleary's here. I don't need to wait in queues. I'll promo for some free food. okay, you've not answered. Indian or Thai?
2: Okay, let's go Thai.
3: All right.
2: Do you know, I like the whole... have you ever been to a place called the Giggling... Well, I don't know, I'm advertising place. It's called the Giggling Squid. They do insane Thais.
1: Like, if it's good, yeah.
2: Calamaris and satay. Is satay chicken Thai?
1: Calamari. Mm, satay chicken's buff.
2: Yeah, that's buff. I love that.
1: Yeah, is that peanut butter stuff?
2: Yeah, I eat that all day. No problem.
1: I love that with chicken. You'd never think of peanut butter with chicken, would you, until you have that dish and you're like... That actually tastes...
2: The bollocks.
1: Yeah.
2: It's the fucking rice.
1: The bollocks.
2: Sorry, I keep swearing.
3: You're allowed to fucking swear on here. Don't worry.
2: I love satay chicken, man.
1: It's packed with protein. So if any gym heads out there, you get your chicken, your peanut butter.
2: Yeah, yeah.
1: It's great.
2: Yeah.
1: And tasty as well. Right, I've got one for you.
2: Okay.
1: iPhone or Android?
2: iPhone.
3: Good. Perfect, because we were going to ask you to leave if you said Android.
2: I don't get these people that go on about Android. Like, I've tried a Samsung before.
1: Not going back.
3: They're
1: is it
3: so hard to
2: rubbish.
3: Use.
2: They're rubbish.
1: I don't feel as though it's user friendly, and then people are so the Android users are so passionate about what. It's got a good camera. I'll go and buy a good camera. I use my phone most of the time.
3: But there's all that stuff about those Huawei phones now having
1: Hawaii.
2: 5G. Yeah, of course.
3: They've been using it to spy on people. So Google have said they're no longer going to let people use Google apps on Huawei phones.
1: Cancelled.
2: Huawei.
1: Is that how you pronounce it?
3: Yeah.
2: Is that the one that recently released the full screen phone? It's basically like the iPhone X.
3: I think so. The camera is amazing.
2: This is the thing. It just goes to show again how. Sorry, we don't know who I'm talking about, but branding. How important branding is. Like Apple released the iPhone X. It's full screen or whatever. Supposedly full screen, but then if you try to watch a film with it, it goes back to the normal screen, right? Like it doesn't show films in full screen. I don't know if you've noticed that.
3: No, I've never noticed that before.
1: I've not downloaded any recently, but I think with them kind of phones, it is one of them, like, they sell it on that, you know, the screen's massive. So it's a bit of an injustice, I guess, if you don't get that with the phone. It's a bit like,
2: because you see the Huawei, I don't know how to pronounce it.
1: Huawei.
2: That phone is, you can do full screen. You can watch a film in full screen. But when it came down to the people knowing about it, I didn't even fucking know about it until a taxi driver told me. I was in a cab, I was getting an Uber, and my Uber driver was like,
1: they're the best combos, mate, then.
2: Yeah, you need to try the Huawei, whatever it's called, phone. It's the bollocks. He was like, your phone is an iPhone and your phone can't do this. And then he turned it and showed me, and I was like, shit, you're right. Like, it doesn't have a full screen, even though it says it does.
3: So
2: anyway,
3: Apple needs to catch up on that.
1: That's
3: then.
1: Right. Guys,
2: 100%.
1: I was thinking, let's go to a song, and we're going to have some more chat with Daniel.
2: Lovely.
1: After the song. Next song that I've got coming up for you guys is a favourite of mine, and it's Toast Coffee.

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1: Hey guys, so we're back on air and we've got Daniel Lukakis with us here, if you're just joining, and myself with beautiful Georgie Clark.
2: Oh, Ryan.
1: I'm a bit of charmer, ain't I?
2: Charmer. So we want to move on to, like, so you're basically just telling us that you're in a relationship now. Yeah. How long have you been with her? How did you meet? Let's hear all about your love story.
3: Okay. So I've been with my girlfriend now for like nearly two and a half years.
1: Long term.
2: Wow, so that's
3: pretty
2: a long
3: much,
2: time.
3: Yeah, pretty much. Like, not too far long after I came out of the show, we sort of hooked up. But it's a funny story, really. We met in a members club. I was in Chelsea, and I don't really go out in Chelsea a lot. But I was there by chance, and she was talking to one of my mates, and my mate was hitting on her at the time. Yeah, it was. Yeah, anyway, he was hitting her at the time, and she introduced. Well, I introduced myself to her. My friend introduced me to her, and we spoke for a little bit. And then me now, I know, because she's obviously told me, she was like, oh, yeah, I was kind of feeling you a bit when I first met you, but then you went off. So I walked off, and I went to the bathroom. As I went to the bathroom, I met someone, this other girl that I was sort of chatting to before. Anyway, long story short, I went off with this other girl that night.
2: Player.
3: Thankfully. No. Thankfully.
2: I'm joking.
1: You're single, you're free, why not?
3: Damn, see? Okay. So my girlfriend, however, didn't go off with my friend, thankfully. Nothing happened with them, because that would have fucked that up.
1: That, yeah.
3: Do you know what I mean?
2: Like, I'm not that kind of guy.
3: Yeah. I'm like, if my friend's been there,
1: it's a no-go.
3: No chance. I can't live with that.
1: Bro code.
3: Yeah, 100%. So then we exchanged numbers before I left with this other girl. I saw her on the street, and she was like, well, where are you going? And I was like, I'm going to go and get some dinner with my friends, da, da, da, da, da, da. And then she was like, okay, look, take my number, we'll meet up. And I was like, perfect, yeah, give me your number. I said, I'd love to buy everybody off now and come and spend, you know, the evening with you and or whatever, but I can't just leave my mate, do you know what I mean? So we ended up, then I text her a couple of times, like a week later, and then we had a quick chat, and then I text her a week after that, and we had a quick chat. But the whole time, she apparently thought that the person texting her was my friend.
2: Oh no!
3: So she never really
1: blowing
3: replied.
1: You off.
3: She didn't blow me off the first time. She spoke to me the first time, and then I called her
1: Peak.
3: After that, like 2 weeks later, and I spoke to her, and she spoke to me, and we had a bit of a laugh. But she still thought I was my friend. So she kind of blew me off. And at this stage, I'm like, right, why am I running
2: what
3: after
2: an
3: you?
2: Epic mix-up.
3: Mad, right? So then the funniest thing is, exactly a year later. I'm sat at home with the same friend of mine, and we're just pissing about, having a laugh, and I don't know what the fuck happened, but I was just like, let me just text that girl that I saw a year ago, see what she's up to. She was a DJ in Ibiza. She's a really cool girl. I thought, do you know what, she seemed fun, let me just send her a little message. So I sent her a message,
1: rekindle,
3: and we kind of texted for a bit, and she still thought during that period of time that I was my friend. Then I was like, fuck this, let me call her. So I called her, and we started talking. And as we were talking, she was like, wait, can I just get this straight? Who are you? Are you the guy with the dark hair, or are you the guy with the blonde hair? And I was like, I'm the guy with the dark hair. She's like, the dark hair, the guy who's got a bit of a gap between his teeth. And I was like, yeah, that's me. And she was like, okay, cool. So what were we saying?
1: Now we've cleared and that then, up.
3: Now that we kind of cleared that up.
1: Yeah.
3: And then, dude, I kid you not, we just got on the phone and we just pissed ourselves laughing for like an hour. And I didn't even know this girl.
1: Good
3: for
1: energy.
3: Like maybe two hours on the phone, we pissed ourselves laughing. And I was like, no, we have to go for a drink. And then we went for a drink like a week later. And then, yeah.
1: Rest is history.
3: Rest is history, yeah. Been together since.
1: Well, I'm happy for you, man. Yeah, I think like going on one of them shows and then to come off, you know, you might have come off without coupling up,
3: then
1: to actually have your own successful kind of love story is good.
3: It's nice. I mean, look, one thing I will say is the show is definitely not a depiction of people's success in that realm. Do you know what I mean?
1: Totally.
2: Oh, yeah, let's just be honest.
3: Because I know there's a lot of guys that go on there that are probably really good looking guys. I'm not talking about me, by the way, but just so we say that. But I see a lot of good looking guys on there, and they come off and they get a lot of stick because they didn't get a girl and I don't think it's a representation.
1: They all break. Who's together from the last season? Which couples are together? Is my question.
2: Olivia and Alex are married now.
1: Olivia no, from Alex. The last season just gone.
3: Oh, right.
2: Oh.
3: Yeah.
1: From Love Island last year.
2: I don't think there's one, actually.
1: There's not any. So that's my point, really. There's not, you know, it's one of them things where you can't expect to go on there, come off and get married. But there has been some success.
3: There has, I mean, Olivia and Alex, to be honest, they're killing it, man. They're great together. And they've always, ever since they've come off, I just feel like any time I've ever met them, they seem really happy together. And, you know, so that's genuine. I can see that's really genuine. And Nathan and Cara, obviously, they've had a kid who were on my series. So, you know, genuine things do happen, but then, you know, you'll be quite lucky for that to happen.
2: So with your girlfriend then, what's like the moment that you were like, yeah, she's for me? Was there like one thing in particular that happened?
3: No, I mean, at the time, I was into going out. I used to hit Printworks quite a lot, and I used to go to all
1: in
3: the...
1: In Manchester?
3: No, Printworks.
2: There's one in London.
3: Printworks,
2: oh, okay.
3: London,
2: East London,
3: like hit all
2: it?
3: The raves, yeah. And she was into that as well, and she was also into the underground raves, because she was a DJ, that's what she did. And she used to DJ out in Ibiza and stuff. So we were kind of like, you know, I just liked the vibe. She was really understanding of, she loved music. She's fucking hilarious, and that's what I love, when somebody just doesn't take them seriously.
1: Makes you laugh.
3: Seriously.
1: Yeah,
3: I can't stand all this uptight.
1: My boyfriend's like that. He's so funny. Like, he actually makes me... That's the one thing about him that I really love. Is one of the things, as well as him being attractive, just there's someone that can make you laugh.
3: Laugh
1: is
3: exactly.
1: Everything,
3: dude. That is everything. Like, I wake up every morning, and her and I, like, even this morning we woke up, we were pissing ourselves laughing over some stupid shit. We've been together for nearly 3 years now, and that still hasn't gone.
1: It's key, man.
3: Do you know what I mean?
1: It's
3: and
1: key.
3: I can't feel myself ever not wanting to laugh with that person. So I know that sounds really cheesy, but that is
2: that's
3: the most
2: so
3: important
2: nice.
3: Thing.
1: No, it resonates. You know what I mean? I get it. No, yeah. Totally.
2: Well, I'm still single. You're both talking about how in love you are.
1: We're going to auction her off.
2: Shout out to any boys listening who want to slide in my DMs. I'm available this weekend.
1: Give them your Instagram, Georgia.
2: At Georgie.Clark. Let's get some stuff happening in here. Let's get me married.
1: How do we feel about a game? Another game?
2: Yeah, let's do another game. So this one is called Big Fat Liar.
3: Okay.
2: And what you are going to do is tell us three dating fails that have happened to you in the past. Two are going to be true and one is going to be a lie. And myself and Ryan are going to have to guess which one you are fibbing.
1: Okay, I can judge on this.
3: So I've got to do two truths and then one can be a lie.
2: Yeah.
3: Okay, so... Do they do something like this on a game show, don't they? I swear there's a game show on TV that do something like this where you have to do two truths and one lie.
1: Well, you're up.
3: Thank you.
2: We're ready.
3: Okay. Okay, so the first one. Let's see. Okay, so a few years ago, I had my own apartment, and I was living in a really nice two-bedroom apartment, and I met this girl who I'd known for years. And we hadn't seen each other for like 10 years.
1: Yep.
3: So I'm like, okay, cool. Come to mine. I'll cook some dinner. We'll have a nice time, blah, blah, blah, blah. She comes around mine, and I made some sushi, like homemade sushi. I learned to make sushi, roll sushi, and I tried it out the first time I tried it out there. And when she turned up, it was, you know, really good vibe. I hadn't seen her in that 10 fucking years, right? So it was really cool to see somebody who kind of knew me but didn't know me. Do you know what I mean?
1: Right.
3: So I said to her, look, we're going to have some sushi. I've made some homemade sushi. And she was like, oh my God, I've never eaten sushi before. So excited, can't wait, blah, blah, blah, blah, blah. So we sit down. I've got the sushi laid out. I've got a bottle of Chateau Neuf de Pape, right?
1: Chopsticks. Bit of chopsticks.
2: Pulling out the big guns, eh?
3: The Thousand Island sauce, all of that. Kimona. So... candlelit dinner, bottle of wine, sushi's the bollocks.
1: Setting the scene there, look at
3: it. I'm not going to lie, the sushi was the Rollies. Like, this was the Rolls Royce of sushi. So,

0: couldn't say anything, and I'm asking her a stupid fucking question. Like, yeah, I am choking, you idiot. Would you? Do you know what I mean?
1: So then pupils are dilated.
0: I'm like, fuck, okay, shit. I run to go get water. And I start thinking, okay, what can I do? And it was sticky rice, obviously. So she was, and she hadn't eaten sushi before, so she didn't get that it was sticky rice.
1: It was your cooking, mate.
2: So what did you do to her?
0: I'm like, oh fuck! So I go, I run and get water. I give her some water. I tell her to like try and like get some water into the back of her throat so that it can unstick.
1: Wash it down, yeah.
0: And then she takes a swig of water and she's still struggling. And we're like 30 seconds in here, right? So she's starting to discolour a little bit. Well,
1: what?
0: Starting to turn a
1: you
0: little
1: just
0: bit
1: get the
0: mist
1: down fire like that.
2: Yeah. Heimlich.
0: So I'm starting to think, fuck, okay, Heimlich maneuver, hit between the shoulder blades.
1: Oh god.
0: So I smack her between the shoulder blades.
1: Oh.
0: And dude, she threw up all on, not only just coughed out the side, but threw up all over the table.
2: Wow.
0: And like, I was like, oh, this is the first time I've seen you in 10 years first and you've just thrown up all over my
2: table.
0: I don't know how
2: that could be a lie, to be honest, because that was
1: poor
2: very
1: girl.
2: Detailed.
0: Yeah, that, right. Sorry, that was...
1: Well, we've got
2: story
1: two.
2: One.
1: We need to,
2: okay.
1: We've
2: Let's
1: got
2: do two more.
1: More.
0: Okay, the next so, one...
1: we'll call story one, sorry, just to reference. Story one, sushi girl.
0: Sushi girl, okay, yeah. Sushi girl. The next one, really quick. I was out in Printworks, and I was having a really good night, raving it up, yada, yada, yada, off my face. Met a girl... Really, really cool. She was off a nut, gave me a phone number, went for a drink. We went to a restaurant in Soho, having a really nice meal in Soho, but her phone kept fucking going off.
1: Annoying.
0: Right? And I'm sat there, and, like, my phone's going off right now, sorry. So I'm sat there, and I'm like, why the hell's this girl's phone going off? I'm going to keep ignoring it. It keeps going off. Anyway, eventually, I'm like, is everything okay? Like, your phone keeps buzzing, and you're just hanging up on it. And I'm thinking, clearly, something's up. Anyway, she's like, yeah, look, I've got my ex-boyfriend. And he keeps calling me. I've told him that I'm moving on or whatever. He just keeps on calling me.
1: Been there.
0: And I was like, okay, cool, listen, do you know what? Why don't you just pick up the phone? Pick it up. So she picked it up and she told him where she was. And he's like, I'm coming down. And I was like, cool, just tell him to come down. We'll have a conversation. Do you know what I mean? I'm just saying, just tell him to come down. It's cool. We'll just sort it out. We'll just tell him, look, you're moving on. Back off. Cool. So we sat there. And as I'm sat there, like 20 minutes later, one of my friends that I haven't seen from university walks in.
2: It's the ex.
0: Right? Well, he walks in and I'm like, oh, shit. Just 2 seconds, bro. I'm just going to go over there and talk to my mum because I haven't seen him in years. And I go up to him, oh, what's going on? I haven't seen you, bro. Blah, blah, blah. And of course, she sat with her back to the door and
1: she
0: I'm
1: can't
0: sat here.
1: See yeah she can't
0: so
1: see what's going
0: on. I go shake his hand and I'm talking to him and he's like, oh dude, so good to see you, what are you up to, where are you? I was like, I'm just here with a girl, I'm on a date. And he was like, that girl there? And I was like, yeah, bro. And he was like, nah,
1: that's my new team.
0: He was like, no, are you being serious? Dude, he went mental.
2: Oh, no.
0: Walked out, bro. I haven't spoken to him since.
1: Fuming.
2: Wow. Okay,
1: all right, so date two, Soho.
0: Yeah, Soho.
1: Friends,
2: okay.
1: Soho.
2: Date three.
0: I grew up in Greece. And in Greece, I'm saying a lot, sorry guys. We have.
1: That's about the food, isn't it? Greek food is nice, man. Mm.
0: Greek food is. Mm. Yeah. So I was in Greece, it was summertime. I grew up there, like I said, I was there till I was about 15. And I met a girl in a bar once again. Had a chat. She said to me she'd just broken up with ex and she felt like shit and she didn't feel good about herself and blah blah blah, blah.
1: You attract these
0: so
1: times.
0: I was like, you know, I was being really sweet and I got her number. And I used to work in a fish restaurant and I had a good relationship with the owner of the fish restaurant. And after the guy closed the fish restaurant, I asked if I could just nick a bottle of wine and put it on the table. Anyway, I did like this candlelit table dinner thing when the fish restaurant was closed. Bottle of wine, candles. Went and picked her up from her hotel. I didn't even know this girl. Picked her up, drove her to this place as a surprise, and just gave her like a candlelit bottle of wine dinner under the moon.
1: Fellas, he's setting the standard here. Look
0: so,
1: at this.
0: Yeah, that was pretty mad as well.
2: Aww,
1: all right.
2: Oh, that's romantic.
1: Nice,
2: that
1: lovely.
2: Is.
0: So,
2: yeah.
0: So then, those are the three stories. Have I made it really obvious which one's the truth and which one's the lie?
1: Well, I'm still debating in my head. We've almost
2: can't believe how number one could be real, because that's just crazy. I can understand number two would be real, but number one...
1: The sushi. Let's deliberate.
2: All right. What? Okay, Ryan, what are you thinking?
1: So,
0: Okay, but can we? If you get it wrong, you have to do something like a dare.
1: Oh, you've okay.

0: Right, you changed this.
1: Whoever gets it right gets away.
2: Me and Ryan thought that we'd got away without doing something like this.
3: You've got to, like, sing a song or something.
2: Don't make me sing on air. Everyone will tune out. Honestly, this is it won't be good. I've got to win this one then.
0: I honestly think that the two truths was.
4: Drum roll. Where's the?
2: Do we have a drum roll?
4: Drum roll.
1: We don't have a drum roll, but we know what we can do.
3: Okay.
4: I like that.
0: That's a truth, right?
4: I like that.
2: Okay.
0: So, I believe, personally... Do you want to discuss them, or do you want to go with... Do you have your own...
2: No, go with which one you think is the lie.
0: Okay, so the lie for me...
4: You picked yours as well, right?
0: The lie for me is number one.
4: Okay.
2: All right, the lie...
4: What, justification?
2: Yeah.
0: I feel that if she was choking...
4: It was pretty detailed.
0: It was very detailed. That could go either way. Exactly. It could be that you actually experienced it or you was really trying to convince me.
4: Okay.
0: So,
4: I like it.
0: In my mind, I'm going with number one is your lie and the other two at the, you know, where you've been in Greece at the fishmongers and number two in Soho were correct.
4: Okay.
2: Okay. I have to say my gut's telling me number three is a lie.
4: Ooh, okay. Number three was the...
2: In Greece with
4: in
2: the
4: Greece.
2: Fish.
4: In Greece, okay.
1: Oh, God,
2: and the wine.
1: Three. That don't look good for me, does it?
2: Exactly, like, there we go.
4: I'm just giving it away, okay. Okay, so do I announce it? Do you want to know what was the truth?
2: Who's the winner?
4: Okay, so neither of you have won.
2: Number two was the lie.
4: Yeah. The sushi really happened. Dude, that was some scary shit. I thought
0: I
4: was going to have
0: bricking
4: a dead...
0: It.
4: Person on my hands, just met her the first time in 10 years, and boom.
0: How'd you explain that? Oh, I made a sushi and she choked on my sushi.
4: I was bricking it, but thankfully, she just threw up all over my table. And that
2: was there
4: cool.
2: a second date God. On the cards after sushi disaster?
4: Do you know what? I'm not going to lie, I was so sweet about it, but then she was really sweet about my cooking as well. So, like, I was, because she got really embarrassed. She's like, oh my God, I've thrown up on your table.
2: Oh, bless her.
0: Sushi's not easy to make.
2: Yeah.
0: It's hard to eat.
2: What
0: never
2: a waste.
0: Mind.
2: Right? Did you it's turn beautiful. Around and say, what a waste? I put hours into this.
4: Nah,
2: rolling.
4: I
2: rest
0: fish on there.
4: She got really embarrassed. But, like, to be honest, I just thought it was minor. Come on, like.
2: Yeah.
4: You're alive. That's a good thing.
0: Right.
4: And I don't
0: be
4: have
0: grateful.
4: To, like,
0: you had my sushi and you're living after it. So.
4: Exactly. Exactly.
2: Wow, we both got it wrong.
0: Oh, man.
4: But number three was true as well. Yeah, number three was... I was quite young at the time and I just felt like doing something nice for someone.
2: Oh, that's so sweet.
4: It was quite sweet, yeah.
0: So you had a friend at the fishmongers. You're like, look, I'm going to bring some chicks here. Like,
2: is that what you did with all the girls? One every weekend, bring them in?
4: Nah. This was just a one-off. I was just being real nice, to be honest. I don't know what came over me, because when I think about it now, it makes no sense. I didn't even get any that night, man. Be real.
0: Oh, man.
4: Wow. Can you imagine pulling out the stops like that?
0: The only fish you was
4: fish restaurant. We had the whole fish room to ourselves, the candlelit dinner. We had the, you know, the moon, the sea.
2: In Greece.
0: You had it all going. It was all good.
4: Random You're guy pick you up on the back of a motorbike, broom across. Come on, man.
2: You're picking some ungrateful girls, you are.
4: Something, please. Help me out.
0: Oh, man. Well, look at us. At least, well, our judgment wasn't very good with that one, was it, Georgia?
2: No. Well, we've both lost. At least none of us have to do...
4: No. Hold on. That means both of you have to do something.
0: We've got...
2: Come on, get it out. Please,
4: okay, one, you got to do, you got to say
0: would you
4: embarrassing,
0: lie?
4: Something embarrassing. I want to hear something embarrassing.
0: Okay, mine was just embarrassing just now, and I would say I'd literally just come to, you know when you come on the tube at Caledonian Road?
4: Yeah.
0: There's a in and an out way, and the woman's, there's only one other woman in the lift. So it comes up, and I'm going to walk out of the door that's shut because the people that come in come from the other side.
4: Shit.
0: And I'm literally walking and waiting, and she's already walked out. The other woman, I turn around, and it's literally behind me. I get out, but I have my headphones on.
4: Oh,
0: so I was
4: okay,
0: like,
4: oh. Okay.
0: But she was
4: okay,
0: looking
4: okay.
0: at me, the woman, like, is blatantly this way. Like, I just looked like an idiot, to be fair.
2: All right, I'll quickly say an embarrassing story, and then we will wrap this up with Daniel. My embarrassing story... Let's think. I've got a lot of bad dating disasters. One, which really stood out that I'm still not over, was I was dating a guy and we had a row. We were sort of about, I want to say like 8 dates in. We had a row when we were at his because he was just being horrible.
5: You row at 8 dates in?
2: Yeah, he was being horrible to me.
0: Right.
2: Ryan.
0: Where's honeymoon period?
2: Ryan, Ryan, you can confirm that I have bad choice in men.
0: Oh, yeah,
2: so
0: I've heard
2: this guy
0: lot.
2: Was being nasty. Really? So me being me, I was being mouthy, giving it back, all of this. And I'd had a couple of wines.
5: Okay.
2: Not
5: okay.
2: good. Okay. Anyways, I was wearing these new little sandals from Zara. And I basically said to him, don't ever speak to me again. And as I went to walk out the door, I tripped up on my sandal and fell on my face. And then he said to me, are you okay? And I was like, get off me. And he goes, oh, message me when you get home. Are you okay? I literally was all, and I called you on the way back, didn't I? I remember calling you going, I said, I was trying to be effective and tell him to leave me alone. And then I tripped up on my new sandals on the way out. And I actually saw him last weekend and he was laughing at me and it was definitely about that.
0: Well, you thought he was hot to trot and you're like, actually,
2: I was being all dramatic.
5: Was that your place or his place?
2: It was his place. It was his place.
5: Peak.
2: Not great. But yeah, anyway, thank you so much for coming on today. It's been amazing chatting with you, getting to know you.
0: Great guy. And I wish you the best of luck with your end of wise that you've got coming up.
5: Thanks very much, guys. I really appreciate it. Thanks for your time. Thanks for having me on, right?
0: We want to shout you out, guy, as your social. So if people want to...
5: Yeah, if anybody wants to follow me, I don't know why you would because I'm pretty boring. But Daniel Loukakis is my Instagram and also my Twitter. Just visually DanielLoukakis.
2: Follow, guys.
0: What a legend. Thanks so much for coming
5: guys,
0: on, mate.
5: Thank you.
0: Genuinely top guy. Thanks for that. Appreciate it.
2: All right, should we play another song, Ryan?
0: Let's do it.
2: What is up next?
0: So next one is You Know What's Up by Donnell Jones.
2: Oh, it's one of my favourites, this one.

0: Radio.
1: Okay, so we are back. How nice was Daniel? Such a great guy.
2: Good guy. Proper fun chat. He had some good chat as well, didn't he?
1: He had some great stories as well. Really, really great stories. So next thing we are going to be chatting about, guys, because there's a little bit of controversy around this, is, again, another story about Love Island with Anna. She was wearing makeup, and then, obviously, there's been a scene where she's not been wearing makeup, and, like, socials have kicked off about it, said all these things. You know, should she be under pressure to wear makeup, or, you know, should she be allowed to just be natural on the show? Like, what's your opinion on it, Ryan?
2: I think girls really do, a lot of girls do feel more comfortable with makeup on. Does that mean that they should have to wear makeup? No. I do feel that they're under pressure, because a lot of the time, like, again, back to Instagram and even television in general, even as a guy, you'll get powdered up, you'll get given something to kind of...
1: TV ready.
2: So it's a TV standard. Mm. Should it be an issue if you don't? I don't think so. Personally, I don't think it should be at all.
1: I think she looked nicer without makeup on, personally.
2: A lot of girls that don't wear makeup, I feel, look more attractive, but it's in their own head.
1: Mm, how they feel about themselves, yeah.
2: Yeah, and if you're on TV and on television and you naturally want to look your best, whether that's from lighting or, you know, wearing makeup, that does help with that.
1: Yeah.
2: So I do think it's down to the individual personally, but should it be something that you have to do? I don't believe so myself.
1: No, I agree. I mean, I've really toned it down in the last year. Like, when you first met me, my God, I used to wear so much makeup. Like, I look back and I think I looked so fake. I didn't even really look like me.
2: I agree. I think you look better with a natural, and I think that's something that a lot of girls have to ease into, I guess.
1: Yeah, I think you embrace it. The more sort of TV work and on-screen and camera work you do, you just get used to seeing your face at completely different angles, and you get to a point where it doesn't really become as much of a big deal.
2: You become more comfortable once you've seen yourself on television, and you kind of, you know, you can, even on Instagram, people put filters on this, that, and I think you just ease into being yourself. And then for guys, especially, some guys wear makeup, but for guys, it's like you don't have that option as much. So for a male perspective, it's kind of like we're used to, if we've got a spot, there's the chances that we can cover it are very minimal, or, you know, so it's kind of, for us, we're kind of used to it. But for women, I think there's a lot more pressure, and I think that they try to kind of perform to that pressure.
1: It's crazy the difference, though, because, like, with Love Island and our show Survival of the Fittest, we were just doing so many challenges that none of us looked good at any point.
2: Oh, we was in a sweatbox. We was in the middle of South Africa running about. The girls had mud. They were looking like G.I. Jane and had, like, mud. And
1: I had mud in my hair, mud on my face, cuts and bruises. Like, I don't think I really bothered to wear makeup much of the time.
2: But I don't think you could, because literally...
1: There wasn't time. We were doing challenges.
2: Well, the funniest one was Maz. Remember Maz?
1: Yeah.
2: Of our show? She loved her weave and her makeup. And she had to be diving face first in all this mud, and the girls really were like, after that first challenge, they learned. They were like,
1: "There's no point. There is no point doing a full face of makeup
2: that ain't gonna
1: when
2: work.
1: It's going to be ruined."
2: It was one of these, wasn't it?
3: It is what it is.
1: Literally, the new saying of Love Island 2019.
2: How do you feel? I thought that was, you know what? I think Michael used it first, and I think it was a really kind of. It's a saying that I've used, and I think it's cool because it is literally what you say, and it's when you're put in a situation where you've got no control over. It's like
1: no point in kicking up a hissy fit about it, because there's nothing you can do about it. It literally is what it is.
2: Yeah, none of these girls like me.
1: Wasn't it Sharif who's now gone on? It is what it is. It is what it is. You've taken one thing Michael said.
2: I'm a fan. You know what? I'm really big fan of Sharif and Michael so far. Like, I feel like they're, you know, they dealt with the rejection side of things in somewhat really well. And I think they handled it. And it's not always easy to be that one person that, you know, the girl leaves you for. You start to think, oh, God, like, why do they not like me? And a lot of...
1: It is savage, isn't it? You know that first episode where they
2: savage.
1: Have to step forward and then they can steal the girl if they want to steal the girl. It's so bad for your ego, isn't it?
2: This is it. And I think you always kind of... You put yourself in a position where, you know, you want to big yourself up towards the producers and just in the show in general, and show that you've got self-confidence, but then they'll smash that self-confidence and make you feel like, no, actually, go and take a seat over there, none of these girls like you.
1: Yeah, because I'd say Michael, in my eyes, was probably one of the best looking on the show, and he ended up benched.
2: Michael, I thought, was a really attractive. I said this yesterday. I thought Michael's a very attractive guy. The fact that none of them wanted to couple up with him was kind of, you know, I thought that was odd, really odd. But I guess as well, I think that as what they were trying to do with Michael is show there's more to him, because there's that stereotype that all the girls seem to think, oh, he's a bad boy. But he seems like a lovely guy. He's got a lot going for him. He's a fireman. You know, he's got a biomedical degree.
1: Yeah, he's smart for sure.
2: So it's quite deceiving.
1: I literally can't believe he got benched. But anyway, speaking of benched, one of my favourite topics to chat about is, obviously, you've heard a lot of me on the other end of this, Ryan, on the phone, is benching, ghosting and breadcrumbing.
2: Oh, you are very passionate about this, aren't you?
1: I love researching about this stuff. So as you know, as everybody knows, I'm still single. So I have experienced all of these types of dating.
2: What's breadcrumbing?
1: And it is horrible. So breadcrumbing is like the latest thing that guys do, where they basically like give you little breadcrumbs at a time to keep you interested and make sure that you're still hanging on by a thread so that you don't get disinterested and find someone else, basically.
2: Damn.
1: And it's like the tiniest things, from watching your stories or liking your pictures or sending you a little DM, but then they're not really giving you the proper time that you deserve.
2: Like
1: one night a week or something. So breadcrumbing is
2: the bare minimum.
1: The bare minimum, but just enough so that you keep hanging on and you don't find someone else.
2: I think that's a clever way of them not wanting to commit but still get the honey,
1: best,
2: you know,
1: of
2: the
1: both
2: honey out
1: worlds.
2: The pot.
1: Yeah. Have you never been breadcrumbed before, or have you been the breadcrumber?
2: No, because I think if I like someone personally,
1: you're all or nothing, aren't you?
2: I am, yeah. Like, I'm not someone that's gonna play that kind of game, but that doesn't mean, yeah, a lot of guys do that. I think
1: it's totally a thing these days. It really is. Also, benching. My God, benching.
2: Talk about benching.
1: I've been benched. Actually, I'm not going to lie, I have benched before as well. I've re-benched someone who's benched me before.
2: All right, so what is a bench?
1: Benching is when you are dating someone or you're sort of chatting with someone and it's early days, and then all of a sudden they just go dead because they put you on the bench, and then they sub someone else in and they're dating them and they're chatting with them, and then they might switch you and bench the other girl and bring you back in.
2: I feel like because now there's so many dating apps and it's so easy to just swipe
1: too
2: left,
1: many
2: swipe
1: options
2: right. Your options are just like, you're in a shop and it's like, I've got her but I might want her, or I've got him and I might want him, you know. There's so many
1: and problem with girls is that they'll hang on, they'll sit on that bench and wait to be picked again.
2: More fool them.
1: I know.
2: I think that that's something that the girls, oh, guys,
1: because they're all sat there. This is why people need to be aware about the situation that they are being benched, because if you don't know, you're literally sat there questioning, what did I do wrong? Like, what happened?
2: You look at yourself, yeah.
1: Yeah, why has he gone and done this? Is something going on with work? And little do you know, he's benched you and brought another girl in to be main player.
2: Yeah, but this is why you've got me, because when you tell me these stories, I'm like, no.
1: Thank God I've got you to tell me. Often if I start dating someone, I will send Ryan their profile and say, can you just give them the once over?
2: Oh yeah, standard. I think from my point of view, if someone's messing you around, you can kind of see, you definitely can see when a guy's giving you the run around.
1: But also, finally on this topic is ghosting. I think we've all had ghosting happen to us. Have you been ghosted, Ryan?
2: Have I been ghosted?
1: Don't tell me you've not been ghosted. Everyone's been ghosted at some point.
2: Yeah, I have, yeah. But I don't know if it's a catfish or not.
1: So you're saying it could
2: in
1: could
2: the past,
1: not have been a real person?
2: It might
1: have
2: not been a real person. I'd never met the person, but yeah, I got ghosted.
1: Have you ever ghosted?
2: Have I ever got... Yeah, 100%.
1: Shameful.
2: Yeah, I
1: 100%. Do you know what? That everyone's done it. I think it sounds so savage, but it is easier. Say you've gone on like a date with someone, you're one date in, and like you might sort of let them down gently, and they're not having any of it.
2: You know what I've got for this?
1: What?
2: An amazing song that's going to go right into it. So imagine
1: What's
2: now.
1: The song?
2: I'm going to play you guys Trip by LMA.
1: Oh, yeah.
2: Okay. So
1: in the
2: this goes really, really well and gets you in the feels and actually goes with what you're saying, all right?

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1: So hello to our lovely guests. We have Tallulah and Kenny here.
2: Hey.
3: Hey,
2: so
3: guys.
2: Lovely to be here. How are you guys?
1: We are great. We're having a great time, aren't we, Ryan?
3: It's been fun. It's about to get even better.
1: Yeah, know, we're excited right? to have you guys.
2: Best
1: the entertainment is here. So, Tallulah, let's start with you. Do you want to introduce yourself? Tell us a little bit about you, your career.
2: No. So yeah, I'm Tallulah Eve. I was the first trans woman on Britain's Next Top Model. Then I went on to do Cosmopolitan, Teen Vogue,
1: wow.
2: and magazine, had my own fashion range. I did it all, you know, and now I'm just like venturing into acting and going away from the modelling side of things because I'm getting older now. Yeah, I'm not a fresh face forever.
3: You don't look
1: it's still beautiful, though.
2: So, yeah, you know, I've been in LA for, like, the past month or so. Just, like, castings, meetings, trying to break it out there.
1: Amazing.
3: Love
1: sounds
3: your hair,
1: like
3: by
1: it's
3: the way.
1: All going well.
2: Thank
1: yeah,
2: you.
1: The blue hair, absolutely rocking
2: Thank
1: it.
2: Thank you. I got called a smurf, and then I got called, yeah.
1: If you're a smurf, you're the sexiest smurf I've ever seen.
2: I got called a smurf, and then someone called me Forrest Gump the other day. I was like...
4: Yes, no, that's true.
1: You have not lied. And Kenny, introduce yourself. Let's hear a little bit about you.
4: Cool. So I'm a trans activist. I was kind of known from doing a campaign around periods. So that's when my career kicked off last year. Since then, I don't even know, done a lot of campaigns. Last campaign that I did was for Harry's, that was in America, which was in collaboration with Walmart, which that was wicked, that was sick, so that went viral as well. Other than that, I've done stuff for Vogue, Channel 4 a couple of times, BBC, so...
3: You've yeah, got impressive CVs.
1: Yeah. You're putting Ryan and myself to shame, aren't you? Ryan, we've got to pick it up a bit, honestly.
3: We've got to pick up our levels.
1: We need some
3: right
1: Vogue
3: here.
1: Deals. We've got to catch up. Some contracts.
3: States. You guys are killing it, though.
1: So, Kenny, your campaign, the one that you were talking about periods, because that's what... That went viral, didn't it?
4: Yeah.
1: Can
4: crazy.
1: You, like, explain a bit more about, like, why that went viral, why it was such a big deal?
4: Yeah, no, it was crazy. I remember, so my modern agency contacted me and was like, the company, his name was Pink Parcel, and they were like, right, we want a guy, a trans guy, to basically represent that not only people that identify as female have periods, but I didn't get that at first. I was like, why are they asking me to represent periods? Like, it didn't click. But after speaking to the brand, I was like, yeah, do you know what? It sounds like a good idea. I get it. I like the idea behind it. And then next thing I know, it was just like consistent. Just like how much press and everything had come through. I didn't expect it. I thought it'd be a little campaign, it'll brush under the cover, and no, it was anything but that. It had like 200 pieces of press, 19 national wide press releases, and
3: wow,
4: just like so many
3: exposure.
4: Contacts up. It was crazy. Like, I just went from being like little old Kenny one day to like everyone being like, oh, that's the guy that did the period campaign. But
1: well, good for you though.
3: Yeah, I think it's all in, you know, it sends a very good message, and you're taking part in a movement that is educating people, and I think that's really important to do, and to use your platform, you know, in a way that you can help others. And from what you're saying, that's exactly
4: that's what happened. Like, afterwards I started to notice that, because obviously after that event I got invited to like a lot of like period related things, and all the language and terminology that they started to use was they stopped using she so much, and like even like I got featured in a couple of books, which is really cool. So it was just nice to see like the world kind of change, because I knew what it was before that, obviously pre-transition. So it was one of those things that I thought, do you know what? I've done the right thing here.
1: And have you had a lot of people from doing that campaign reach out to you who have gone through a similar sort of journey as you have, say to you, you know, like, oh, you've really inspired me, or like, thanks for doing that. Like, have you had a lot of interactions from it?
4: Yeah, there was a lot, like, mostly like trans guys, obviously, just being like, you know what? I was so ashamed of that being a thing, but now I just feel a bit more comfortable because you've kind of broken the ice, and not everything is related to now female. And yeah, no, people was like, a lot, do you know as well, like a lot of like mums that have trans kids as well, being like, you've made it so much easier for my son. So that for me just meant, that made the world.
1: That's
4: like, that
1: amazing.
4: Meant the world.
3: And I've got to say, I feel I met Kenny first at, and it was at an event, wasn't it? For do you remember
4: what was that? What was that? Amazon?
3: Amazon,
4: yeah.
3: And that was regarding, it was a transgender story of someone that had basically gone through all of that, and Amazon was kind of advertising, if you
4: they
3: like.
4: They did the voice, they voice of the trans voice. For the day, where it was just a trans guy took over the voice of Alexa to be Alex
3: in each home,
4: yeah,
3: and explain Alex's story.
4: It's good,
3: and it was really good because Kenny really helped and told me, you know, his journey and everything.
4: And you were surprised. You were like, "What?"
3: Yeah, I was. you know. But it was really, really educational for me, and it was really lovely to kind of, you know, speak to you firsthand, and for you to kind of, you know, tell me and share that with me. So thanks for doing that.
4: Of course.
1: So is Alexa trans? I think that's what the event was about, wasn't it?
4: Yeah, it was about basically, because obviously, like, voice of Alexa, Amazon's voice is Alexa, but they wanted to do for Trans Day of Visibility, they wanted Alexa to be Alex, just to boost like trans visibility. But it was a cool campaign. I was just like, this is crazy, because you literally asked, what was it, Alex turn into Alexa, and then for the day you would hear Alex's voice rather than Alexa.
2: Okay.
4: So it's a pretty cool campaign.
1: So cool.
2: And me thinking the robot was trans.
1: And what about you, Tallulah? Did you have like a similar kind of experience with going on Britain's Next Top Model?
2: Yeah, well, obviously, like, I was the first in this country to do that.
1: Wow.
2: So it was like such a big thing, and it was a lot of pressure on me. I was pre-op at the time, so I had a penis. And so
1: you can say, yeah, you
2: so obviously it was difficult on the show. I had a penis at the time. I was constantly trying to like cover the you know what when I was wearing tight clothes, so it was difficult. But there's such a huge responsibility to represent, and I think I did that good. You know, I was a bit of a diva on the show, but you know, it comes in the nature of the show. But afterwards, it opened up so many doors for me. I did so many amazing things, and raised awareness for the transgender community.
1: That's amazing.
4: That must have been so difficult, you know.
2: It was so difficult.
4: I can't imagine. Being especially like pre-op.
2: Yeah, being scrutinised every week on the panel, like, oh, you don't look like this, you don't look like that, when you've already got your body insecurities from being trans, you know what I mean?
3: And were they like, so was the judges on the show, how were they with you? Did you find that they were kind of, was they kind of like that? Did they comment on things that you didn't want them to, or make you feel uncomfortable?
2: Because I was kind of like in the earth, because this is like 2-3 years ago now. It's been a while since Top Model for me. And at the time, I was still kind of like, what's it called? Like, emphasizing my femininity, trying to kind of compensate everything with makeup, girly clothes, and being overly sexual. So on the show, I was just kind of like Fern McCann labeled me as a porn star on the show because she was a guest judge 1 week.
3: It's not very nice.
2: Yeah, I know, exactly.
1: Wow.
2: And so I just got scrutinized like heavily, but you know, I got the most airtime. And that show lost 66,000 viewers when I left, so
1: I was doing something. You've got the stats ready.
2: Yeah.
3: So both your journeys, you both had journeys, and did you find that by what you've done now, like, it has helped? Do people reach out to you also, Tallulah, in the way that they'll say, you know, what you've done has helped me?
2: For sure. Like, before I did Top Model, I did a documentary of Reggie Yates, which is now on Netflix. So it was called Extreme UK. And that was, like, the big one for me. Like, so many people from like, overseas, in America, in Russia, were messaging me, like, oh, you've helped my son, my daughter, like, you're... And, I got a lot of recognition, a lot of appreciation and admiration from that.
1: Does that make up for, like, the negatives of it and, you know, having all of that positive feedback? Because there must be, like you said, you know, backlash and things like that, where you just feel like, my God, you know, you're trying to do something great here and maybe not everybody recognises it. So does that, those comments and things, they sort of make you realise, yeah, I am doing the right thing and, like, I am an activist and... and representing, which is what's most important.
2: Yeah, I guess so. I didn't realise how controversial being trans was until I did, like, shows like Reggie Yates and Top Model and that kind of thing, and seeing the responses on Twitter and Instagram and Facebook, and everyone's just like, oh my God, you're going to hell, you're a sin. I've had it all,
4: I've
2: know.
4: Had that too many times.
2: I've been attacked, so I've been dragged out of cars. I was in a car with, you know, Tia from
1: I've
2: your
1: seen
2: show.
1: I saw this video. This clip. Yeah, the guys, this video was awful.
2: Yeah, so me and my girl Tia, we were in a car, and I was basically kind of not hooking up, but like, this the guy really likes me, and he was a straight guy, obviously, and he didn't know I was trans, and I had no intention of telling him. I know that's kind of controversial, but I'm a woman with a vagina. I don't need to tell people my story every time I meet them. And so I was in the car with him, Tia was in the back, and then these black guys pulled up behind us and, like, started squirting loads of shit at me and Tia in the car, telling us to get out, telling us that we're a sin, we're going to hell. It was just crazy.
1: And it was all caught on CCTV as well. Like, I saw the video. It was terrifying. What were they squirting at you? Because imagine if that was something really bad, or it was at the car, was it?
2: Yeah, no, it was in the car. We were kind of like trying to lock ourselves in the car so that
3: I saw the panic on you, and you would panic because the way that the aggression that you could see the aggression from the clip, and it was like I was watching, and all I could do was feel for you because it's like I'm watching and thinking if you're on the inside of that car, what's going through your mind, and they're beating the car.
2: I thought it was, you know what, I don't even want to say it out in the universe, but I thought it was, you know what, that they were squirting. So I was just like, I was so I put up my blazer, my jacket over my head, and quickly just ran out of the car. But yeah, that's not the first time that I've experienced
1: that's
2: things
1: awful.
2: Like that.
3: And it's Pride Month right now, and I think it's really important to share the good and the bad of what you go through, because we all, you know, speaking from an LGBTQ perspective, have, you know, the good and the bad that shouldn't be there. The bad comes up, and the stories that people get. I had someone call me a batty man the other day.
4: Yeah, I've seen that. That was your Instagram, didn't you?
3: I was fuming. So imagine having someone to be doing that to you and beating your car and your belongings. It's awful.
2: Yeah.
3: How is everyone celebrating Pride Month?
2: Well, I want to go back to LA.
0: Get away from this bad boy.
1: She's living her best life in LA.
2: I love it. And, like, everyone's just so much more, like, open and accepting out there. Like, nobody really cares if you're trans or not. Whereas over here, it's kind of like, you've got to tell him. You've got to tell him you're trans. It's like, why? Whereas in LA, everyone's just like, okay, yeah, what if you're still beautiful?
4: Culture there is completely different, that's why.
2: Yeah, it really
3: Land of the free. I, honestly, every time my boyfriend's American, and I do see a cultural... There is a cultural difference.
2: Oh,
3: hey! High five. Let's have a high five for that.
2: Well, he's not... we're just taking it easy, at the minute. I wouldn't say he's officially my boyfriend, but I met him when I was out there.
3: In LA?
2: Yeah.
3: Okay.
1: Yes. How exciting.
2: Yeah. Right.
3: So you're going to be celebrating Pride, and... Kenny, have you got any plans for...
4: Of course.
3: He's like, I've got an itinerary. Come on.
4: I'm going to go to America. I'm trying to go to Dallas Pride, actually. That's like, next week?
2: Isn't Dallas quite ghetto?
4: It is to some extent. But you know, I've never been to that Pride.
2: A trans girl just got killed in Dallas, no?
4: Yeah.
2: Malaysia. Yeah.
3: Have you got any crazy Pride stories? So when you've been at Pride, is there anything that you've like been, whoa, you know, anything that might have happened?
1: Anything you've seen... I've heard it gets pretty wicked.
2: I could tell you my first one, but I think that's a bit too much.
3: Nothing's ever too much.
1: It's never too much.
2: No, I think it is. Basically, it involves, like, public and then maybe, you know...
3: Come on.
2: No.
3: It wasn't PJ,
2: But anyway, yes. This is definitely not PJ.
1: What about you, Kenny?
4: No, I think the craziest Pride I probably had was when I was, like, 16. It was the first Pride I officially went to. And I was quite comfortable with myself at this point. So I was like, right, I'm going to see how many girls' numbers I can get throughout the day. And my cousin looked at me and was like, how are you even doing this? Like, I had like 25 numbers in my phone by the time I had left the club.
2: It was a good night.
3: Big pimping.
4: Yeah, listen, I was living my best life. I didn't call nobody the next day, boy. I didn't remember anybody. I didn't remember anybody. I was so mash up.
3: Was this before the day? You know what? That's how I used to be when I was single. Like, before the days of WhatsApp, you'd get a number, but now you don't
2: save the name.
3: No. And then I would look at their picture and be like, don't even remember seeing
2: last year, me and Tia went to Pride in Birmingham, and
4: Birmingham's good.
2: Yeah, it's really good, isn't it?
4: Good.
2: And I got with this guy. Oh god, this is so embarrassing.
3: Come on.
4: Come on, you started it now.
2: Nice. But anyways, so I got with this guy. I went back to his hotel. And then in the morning, I woke up and the whole bed was wet. I'd wet the bed. And he was literally covered in my pins.
1: That is hilarious.
2: And I was like, oh my God.
3: Was this intentional or was it?
2: So I was like, do I just like run it off? Or do I like, what do I do? And he woke up in that moment. I was like, oh, babe, I think you've had an accident.
1: Place the blame on him.
2: And he was like, more like, you've had that accident. I was like, yeah, no.
1: Hilarious.
2: So embarrassing.
3: All right, guys, we're gonna cut to a song here, and we'll be back with a fair. Fun little game after this. So get yourselves ready and get your game faces on.
2: Oh, a game. I love games. I love them.
3: All right, so now, guys, we're going to play Cardi B, Press.

you got. Cardi's the hack at the game in the knock. Fuckin' your nigga, I got him on lock. Just go bang, bang, like I'm chopping them chops. VVS chain, I'm in love with the rocks. You say you gon' take it, bitch, you got me chopped. They throwin' shit cause they see me on top. To that bitch super love, I'ma send you the drop. Press, press, press, press.

I'm running still long like weed. 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She was fucking, but not anymore. No. Next to your face, I contour. Your shop, I can shoot from Dior. Done with the talking, I'm up in the violence. Ask

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1: Okay, guys, so we're going to be playing the game You Laugh, You Lose. So what we have got is basically the cringiest dad jokes you can ever think of. Right. And you are going to shoot fire them at each other, and whoever laughs first...
2: You've got a forfeit.
1: You've got a forfeit, which we're going to tell you about.
2: Okay. We'll tell you about when you lose.
1: Yeah, we'll tell you about it when you lose.
3: I'm so smiling already. I know I'm going
1: to
3: lose.
1: We think there might be about three rounds of this, so whoever loses has got to do the forfeit.
4: But I wonder what the forfeit is, though.
1: No, you'll hear about it later. This is why you've got to not laugh, okay?
4: Okay.
1: So, right. Kenny, we'll start with you.
3: Okay. Oh, my God. What does a martial arts expert drink?
4: What does a martial arts expert drink?
1: No, you just got...
3: Just go with it.
1: Yeah,
3: okay,
1: you just
3: cool.
1: got to read the joke.
3: I just read it and you got to read it. Karate.
4: What? That's what he drinks?
3: Apparently so.
4: Oh, okay. Interesting. Okay, so why can't a nose be 12 inches long? Because it'd be bigger than a fart. No, because it'd be a fart. Oh, no.
2: How can you laugh at
4: your I laughed out of awkwardness, though.
2: Was that a laugh I just got from you?
4: No, it was just awkwardness.
3: 1-0.
1: Kenny wins one. Right, come on, guys.
2: Kenny.
1: Pick it up.
2: Come
1: let's
2: on.
1: Do it. Let's do it fast rounds.
3: Why do chicken coops have two doors? Because if they had four doors, there'd be chickens.
1: There'd be what?
3: No. No, this is terrible. All right.
1: Tallulah wins a point.
4: Yeah, I win a point.
1: Thanks, Danny. Might have to play a few rounds.
4: What's the best time to go to the dentist? 2:30. Oh, I like that one. That's a good one, you know.
1: Don't laugh, Kenny.
3: These are so bad.
4: Go on, next one.
1: Come on.
2: Mom, keep them going.
3: Okay, wait. Why did Cinderella get kicked off the soccer team? Because she kept running from the ball.
4: Why does Piglet smell? Because he plays with poo.
3: Why do ghosts love elevators? Because they lift their spirits.
4: Why did Mozart kill all his chickens? Because when he asked them who was the best composer, they all said, batch, batch, batch. I really don't get that.
3: I didn't get that. What sound does a nut make when it sneezes? Cashew.
4: What's a ninja's favourite type of shoe? Sneakers.
3: What's that? I don't get that one either.
4: I really don't get that.
3: Stop laughing, I swear.
2: Is it bad that I find these more funny than like you guys?
4: You should be doing the forfeit. I think we should switch to Ryan should do the forfeit.
1: No, come on guys, we're on the last round. It's on the last round.
2: Alright.
1: You've got another
2: pair.
3: Okay, what's a frog's favourite drink? Coca-Cola.
4: Why do crabs never give to charity? Because they're shellfish. I get that
3: oh
4: one.
3: My
4: That's
3: God.
4: Quite cute.
3: How many lives does a German cat have? 9.
4: How do astronomers organise a party? They plan it. Oh, I like
3: That's
4: that.
3: That's good. That was smooth.
4: That's a really good one.
3: What's a dentist's favourite musical instrument? A tube of toothpaste.
4: How do you know when you're going to drown in milk? When it's past your eyes. I really don't get that.
3: Neither do I.
1: Pasteurized!
3: What do you call a wing with no flies? A walk.
2: What?
4: Last night I dreamt that I was a muffler. What the hell is a muffler?
3: Right, stop it.
4: I woke up exhausted. Ooh, ew.
3: Who writes ghost stories? A ghostwriter.
4: Okay. When you have a bladder infection, you're in trouble.
2: Guys,
1: Tallulah, you lost.
2: No,
4: that's she a good lost. One. I like that one.
2: Oh my God. Okay,
1: trouble
4: in it.
2: All right, so
3: these are bad jokes. Terrible.
1: That's the point of them.
3: They're so
1: they're
3: bad.
1: So bad.
2: They're bad. You
1: got to
2: laugh.
3: Yeah, no, I know what you mean.
2: They're like, and I saw you laugh a lot.
3: Listen,
2: so
3: I'm
2: you
3: trying
2: were
3: to
2: silent.
3: Smile.
2: So I for the guys that weren't in the studio. Kenny did find a lot of these really funny, but he held it down. But I saw that grin. You wanted to let that out. Mm. So we've got to get a winner. We've got to have a winner and a loser.
1: Kenny's the winner. Tallulah, you laughed.
2: Oh,
1: Forfeit.
3: Are
1: you ready for the forfeit?
4: Yeah, but what is that?
1: Okay.
2: Forfeit.
1: Bear with us. You have to post, right, this...
4: Oh, no.
2: This is to your Instagram
1: on your
2: well.
1: Insta stories, and oh it has to God. Be up for half an hour, and you've got to put up the caption, I said yes.
4: Oh.
1: And it's an engagement ring.
2: Let your new man.
4: I haven't got white hands, so that's all good.
2: Pre-holiday. We'll find one with your tone.
1: Okay.
2: This,
1: yeah. You got to post it.
4: Okay, cool.
1: I've sent it to you.
2: So we want to see this on your Insta handle.
1: No, the picture.
2: So the picture for everyone that's listening is basically a wedding ring on a hand, and it's we want Tallulah to say to her followers, her new boyfriend in LA has proposed, and she said yes.
3: Do you know what's going to be more funny if he sees it
4: the
3: first?
4: The irony that, Ross.
2: I'd love to see that comment. Like,
1: if he sticks around, I'm impressed. I'm impressed.
3: It's not that bad. It's only 30 minutes.
1: We'll have to see some of the comments.
3: Yeah.
1: As well. So get You're going to get some good replies, I think.
4: I think it's going to be believable. It's a white hand.
3: It's all right.
4: I'm very tanned.
2: We can find you a picture that looks perfect.
3: There you go.
4: Okay, cute.
2: All right, so we want that post. I want to say...
4: Have I got to do it now? Right now?
2: If you put it on and we put that on your socials, I would...
4: Yeah, I'm going to do it now.
3: She's ready.
1: All right, while she's doing that, Kenny, let's hear about what you have coming up next. What have you got any projects at the moment? What are you doing with your social media?
3: Okay, so in terms of, like, projects, I've got a lot of stuff that I'm not, like, I can't talk about, basically, for the most part. But loads of stuff coming, obviously, during Pride... some big collaborations. Other than that, I'm looking to start my own fitness kind of group, like kind of like boot camps, but it's going to be specifically for queer people.
2: Invite me, bro. I'm there
3: 100%. So that's going to be coming out probably around London Pride, which is like beginning of July times. But it's going to be a boot camp specifically for like trans, lesbian, gay people, like LGBT, queer people, queer, visibly queer people.
1: Right.
3: Just to feel more comfortable, because what I've noticed is that they don't want to go to the gym because they're scared of like toxic masculinity. So I just want to provide them like a safe space, basically.
1: Well, also your body transformation like is incredible, because I sat next to you at the Ciroc event that we were at, and you showed me some pictures of you becoming
3: like twig.
1: Literally, you were skinny before.
2: These
1: now
2: biceps, I'm
1: you
2: see
1: you.
2: Are
1: literally that's great. Yeah, so, I think it's really good.
3: Yeah, fitness has always been something that I think's been great. It's provided me with a lot of confidence. So I can't wait to like allow other people to feel the same way, to be honest.
2: Could we ask if you could shout out your Instagram so that people can keep up to date, and also with your fitness class that's coming up, they can find out where they can get more information. Okay.
3: So none of that's public information yet. I just have to say it to you guys. But if you want to follow me on my Instagram is IamKej. So IAMKEJ. Follow me.
2: Give him a follow.
3: Stuff there.
1: Amazing. What about you, Tallulah? What have you got coming up?
4: I'm going back to LA.
3: Just running away.
4: Nothing here for me anymore in London. No, I'm joking. But I am going back to LA.
1: So you're doing acting over there?
4: Yeah, I'm doing acting and, let's see where everything takes
1: them. How's that going?
4: I've got a campaign coming out on the 19th over here.
1: Oh.
4: That's the only reason I came back to London, was for this campaign.
2: Can you tell us a bit more about it?
4: I can't say.
2: No.
1: it's so exclusive in here, isn't it?
4: It's a commercial and a billboard campaign.
1: Amazing.
4: So it should be interesting. Sick. Comes out on the 19th.
1: Is there any reason why you wanted to step away more from the modelling stuff and more into the acting?
4: Just because I think... obviously, because I'm quite recognised. I'm getting older now. I'm 26 this year.
2: You're making me feel that.
1: Yeah, we're older than
2: you. We're older than you.
4: Yeah, I'm 26 this year. And I just wanted a change, you know. I wanted to express some kind of, like, different personas and characters, and rather than just a still picture.
2: Well, 26 isn't old. I think you're doing amazing, and I think you're both doing amazing things. And... you know, especially LA's got so many opportunities.
4: I love it. I can't wait to go back, honestly.
1: I've never been, you know.
4: Yo, when I first got
2: I'm going in
4: there,
2: July.
4: When I first got out there, I ended up dating a porn star.
3: It's a good way to start.
2: All right, guys. Well,
1: I think this is a good time to wrap with you guys. Thank you so much for coming on. Yeah, you guys have been amazing guests.
4: You so
1: thank you for, again, like, being activists, raising awareness, chatting about your personal experiences. Like, it's so good to, like, you'll both have different stories, but I think you both can, like, connect on some sort of level and share everything that you've been through. So whether that's good or bad or, you
2: know... from an LGBTQ perspective, I do feel that you are doing very positive things within that community, and it's good steps. So thanks for coming on.
1: And we're going to go to a song now. But, yeah, it's great to have you guys.
4: Thank you so much. Nice to meet you again.
2: Well, ironically, we're going to put Before I Let Go by Beyoncé.

0: documentary.
1: I sure did. I watched it with my boyfriend. It was unreal.
0: My God, she is a performer. It was insane. Can you imagine watching the performance live?
1: Just seeing the amount of time that she put into it, the amount of energy, you know, the singers, the dancers, like everything as a collaboration, what she did there was... It was epic.
0: Yeah, amazing. I absolutely love her. If you haven't watched it, guys, oh, I'm not just a fan, I'm a super fan. Like, I've never seen Beyonce live. That is my ultimate goal, to see her live.
1: Quick story for you. I was literally at White City House once, and there was an event, and someone said, oh, Beyonce's twins are here. So I'm like, oh, like, thinking they're drunk, this person speaking to me.
0: As in, you mean Beyonce's baby twins?
1: Well, that's the only twins that I knew before watching the documentary. No, they didn't mean that. The actual twins, I mean, if you watch the documentary, there's these two twin dancers, and they are sick, so sick. And he was there. One of the twins was at the event, but I thought someone was drunk, and then I saw him in the documentary. I was like, that's what they meant. Like, it was one of those moments where the penny dropped. I'm like, shit.
0: The dancers are amazing in it. They all smash it. It's crazy.
1: And she's very cultural, so she's from Houston. My boyfriend's from Houston, so he told me that she incorporates a lot of, like, their culture.
0: Yeah.
1: Being from that state. So it's really, really cool the way that she's done it and how she's kind of put everything together.
0: Yeah, I loved it. Anyways, enough about Beyonce. Let's talk about the show today. Like, how amazing were our guests? We have to just say a massive thank you to Daniel, Tallulah, and Kenny. We could not have had, like, more fun guests. And, like, Tallulah's so spicy, isn't she?
1: Oh, she's already on a plane to LA, that one.
0: Yeah, you never know what's going to come out her mouth as well, which is just unpredictable.
1: All great guests.
0: Absolutely love it. And thank you to you, Ryan.
1: Oh, thank you. You're spoiling me now. I couldn't have done it with anyone else other than yourself, so thanks,
0: what
1: Georgia.
0: A team we are, honestly. I hope you guys have enjoyed listening today. Like, we've absolutely loved being
1: really enjoyed
0: here.
1: Ourselves. If you didn't catch the show from the start, don't worry. The whole show will be available as a podcast at fuboradio.com.
0: So yeah, if you joined us halfway through, definitely go and check out the first half, because we were speaking with Daniel and he was absolutely.
1: That's some good chat, that. Yeah, Love Island.
0: Yeah, we're chatting all things Love Island. So if you did come in halfway through, definitely, definitely go and check it out. So we have got one more song to play.
1: Also, quickly, if you would like to reach any of our Instagrams.
0: Oh, yeah.
1: Georgia, your Instagram handle.
0: Shout out myself, promo here. My Instagram handle is @georgie.clark. Go give me a follow, message me, chat about the show, and I will definitely reply to you guys. And Ryan's is?
1: Mine is the Ryan Cleary. So look forward to hopefully connecting with you guys and... Yeah, let's get a song. Let's play out with a good song. Come
0: on,
1: George. What have you got?
0: I just feel like I'm feeling Mostack, What I Wanna, because it's just vibes to end the show on, I think.
2: Absolute vibe. Thanks for having us, guys.

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1: All right. Welcome back to the Joey Page Show. I'm now very excited to welcome into the studio the lead singer of both his own band, Beautiful Mechanica, and the Smiths, with a Y. It's lead singer Graham Sampson.
2: Hi, Joey. Hi, listeners.
1: How you doing, Graham?
2: Very well, thank you. Good to be here, Joey.
1: Yeah, so let's start from the beginning, I guess. How did you get in? Because currently, as I just said, you're lead singer of the Smiths, which is like pretty much the best tribute band around. And we have to call it a tribute band so people know what we're talking about. But I know that's not really the kind of... It could do with a better label, basically.
2: Yeah,
1: do you know
2: I've been doing a lot in the media and I've been working on that kind of title. And I, it almost was like experiential is like the way it is because people come to our shows of all age groups. And for those who were there and saw the Smiths first time round, it's nostalgia and it takes them back. For the young people, it gives them a sense of who the Smiths were live.
1: Absolutely.
2: So I see it as actually an experience. So I've kind of, maybe pompously, but been calling it sort of an experiential music, the sense.
1: Experience,
2: you know, but I think also, because when tribute kind of started, and it seemed to be old men with wigs doing rather sort of campish impersonations of bands, but it's become, I think also, as the those original bands have died, and people have been flocking in their thousands to see these major shows, I think people now realise that the tribute scene is the name's ill-fitting, but the actual genre itself has gained a lot of respect.
1: Yeah, and it's kind of like it's a real brilliant service in a way. Like there was I know you did Glastonbury, and loads of people turned out to that, and the same for the guys that did the Sgt. Pepper tribute at Glastonbury.
2: Absolutely.
1: And one of my friends took his children to see it and told him it was the actual Beatles because he wants them to grow up thinking that it's in the Beatles, because how else are you going to do it? It's like, for me, I would have loved to have seen David Bowie. I'm a massive Bowie fan. The only way that I'm going to do that is if I go and see someone who's bringing an experience in a similar way to you guys. But like you said, a lot of the traditional sort of quite hacky tribute bands have sort of passed by the wayside, but you must still encounter them at certain gigs
2: We don't encounter them because we don't tend to mix them, and the venues we tend to play tend to be the very same venues that someone like Johnny Marr will have played 3 or 4 weeks earlier, or 3 or 4 weeks later.
1: Okay.
2: So we're actually on the same circuit as established acts and bands are breaking, and that was very deliberate of us. We don't do sit down theatres. We play what you would call, you know, rock venues, because what we're giving is a live experience. So aside from the fact that I've got the quiff and the long jaw and I stick the glasses on and stuff, we tend to try and avoid a lot of the sort of silly kind of propping that goes around it, and really just try and kind of say, look, after the Smiths had established themselves up to after sort of about 80, well, after 83 really, the flowers had gone. They were just a great rock band, and that's what we're kind of giving for them as well, really.
1: And do you feel like starting out with this very deliberate kind of manifest of how you wanted to approach it, would you say that maybe other tribute bands that are around that you've then sort of superseded, do you feel like that, have you ever come across any resentment of people going, oh, these guys think they're so much better than anyone else in this genre?
2: I mean, we're quite humble, and I mean, we sort of grew it from very small gigs. I mean, we've been going now, we've just celebrated 14 years of actually being together, but 13 years live, because we spent the first 9 months perfecting it. But we grew it very organically.
1: Mm-hmm.
2: And when we first arrived, there were some great tributes. There was a great tribute to The Jam called The Jam with two M's.
1: Yeah.
2: And that always amused us because there was only one way of saying it, Jam.
1: Yeah.
2: And I'm very impressed with you, Joey, because you went Smiths with a Y, and a lot of people called us Smythes, and that's no point. Mike Joyce of The Smiths, the drummer, he said to us, you're not Smythes, you're Smiths.
1: Yeah.
2: It's helped us, the toy store being over here now, because everyone knows it's not Smythes toys.
1: Yeah.
2: So people are kind of going, oh, they're the Smith. So we're... But no, there's no resentment, I think, for the fact that we've tried to lend a kind of respectability to it. The other thing I would sort of add as well, and I think it's also a built-in guarantee about when you go and see a tribute band, that when you see the older bands and they reform, they don't have to be brilliant. People will give them a buy because they're the original bands. Tribute bands, every show they do has to be brilliant.
1: Of course, by its very nature, the
2: audience are waiting for you to actually be a bit crap.
1: Right, yeah.
2: And I think that's the built-in guarantee with tribute bands, that they invariably have to be better or at least as good.
1: Okay, great. Well, I mean, I think as well, it's such a good thing, like, as well, it must be such a great thing for you guys to see generations coming together. Like, for example, you know, I could well see like you said, someone taking their children along going, this is what you've missed out on and this is the closest you're going to get to it. Or the other way around, someone going, well, I don't really know this band, but my dad likes him, so maybe I'll take him. Cause, and then seeing, like, I remember, and of course not a tribute band, but I wasn't really that fussed about the Specials, but I took my dad to see them when they reformed and had like one of the most incredible nights to see my old man going, like, really getting into it. And it's like, well, I've not seen this before out of him. And then that, so you must be like, must get a lot out of getting that connection between people.
2: Well, we see generations, given the age of the Smiths. I mean, we have sort of, you know, cool grandparents, we have parents, and then we have the kids. Another thing we also get is sometimes you'll get partners. Mm-hmm. And I might say, I came with my husband, or I came with my wife.
1: I'm leaving with you.
2: And I didn't like the Smiths, but God, I really enjoyed that. So there's also that kind of reciprocal thing. But we do see Waves Generation, but there essentially are sort of three generations of people at our shows, which is kind of really nice. And everyone is getting something different from it, which is really good too.
1: So, crucial question.
2: Okay.
1: What inspired you, or what made you make this decision to go, this is what I want to do? And I know you've got your own original band and stuff like that, but what made you want to zero in on this? What is it about the Smiths, or what is it about, you know?
2: It's a journey that also kind of shows how the music business has changed, because when the Smiths formed, we were in our sort of a, you know, early 30s, and our original music careers had sort of come to a kind of grinding halt, and music was very ageist, and you didn't have it as it is now with the kind of advent of the DIY musician. But we still wanted to play live, and we were all passionate Smiths fans, and our bass player Simon had sort of been in a previous version of us at Newcastle University and done a couple of sports bands like Dodgy. So when we were discussing how we could still carry on doing gigs, but were we flogging a dead horse with original music, he'd also done a few years in a successful tribute to the Beautiful South and House Martin, so he saw what great fun they could be tied with, and that was the key to it, the fun. So it was our passion for the Smiths and the fun which led to us to kind of say, well, let's do this, let's try and be like that jam band.
1: Nice.
2: Thank you.
1: And yeah, good luck with it. Thanks so much for coming in, Graham.
2: Thank you for having
1: me. Cheers. I'll be back after this.

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1: You hear those low tones? That is Short Stories.
2: Hey.
3: Hello.
4: Hello.
2: Can you do a harmony for us right now?
5: Major third.
2: That's good.
1: Major third.
2: Do you know what? They practice that too much.
4: No, that was spur of the moment stuff, mate. We're on the ball.
3: Yeah.
1: How are you guys?
4: Good, thank
3: good,
4: you.
3: Good, man. Really good.
1: How's things in the Short Story camp?
4: Yeah, good. Busy. Lots of stuff going on.
2: Yeah?
4: Yeah, we're kind of in a bit of a transition period at the moment between, like, sort of last EP release and, like, next kind of EP recording, so there's a lot of stuff going down, but it's busy, it's good, it's promising. It's
3: planning a lot of gigs, a lot of things like that. I love that word you said, we're transitioning.
4: Transitioning.
3: It's a very artistic
4: the transition.
1: Is the music transition? Is the vibe changing in the music?
4: Slightly. It is taking...
1: I'm going to throw some curveballs at you guys.
4: A bit of a turn.
3: Yeah,
4: we've kind of got a bit more riffy
3: heavy,
4: with this
3: heavy
4: stuff.
3: Riffy.
2: Yeah.
3: Yeah.
1: I think I had a little snippet of one of the tracks.
4: Oh, did you?
3: Yeah. What's that?
4: Who gave you the authority?
1: Guys.
4: Oh, I know, done that.
3: He's bluffing. Yeah.
1: No, I'm not Mr. Dan Lambert.
4: Of course, who else?
3: Ah, yes, yeah. Dan Lambert.
1: I've got all the connections.
4: He likes the new song.
2: He's shown me a few bits and pieces on Snapchat as well. Shows me some stuff.
4: Oh, yeah.
2: Very good. Hats off to
1: Maybe
2: you.
1: Maybe you should tell him to stop sharing your stuff.
2: Yeah, it's more when he's mixing. He's sort of like, mixing,
3: that album's
2: man.
3: Probably already out in North Korea or somewhere like that. He's mixed it some part of the world. You should be careful what you give them, guys.
1: Mm. Do you guys enjoy the whole studio? Because, I mean, both of you guys actually study producing as well, don't you?
4: Yeah.
3: Same place as Dan, SAE.
4: Yeah.
3: SAE. Shoreditch,
1: nice.
3: Yeah.
1: Is that how you guys met your producer, Dan?
4: No, we actually just got in touch with him because obviously there's a big kind of music scene up in like the Cambridge area, isn't there? And we was friends with a guy called Oscar Corney, who we see play a couple of times. And we heard one of his mixes, thought, this sounds really good. We'd like to get on board with this guy. Asked him who it was. Dan Lambert got in touch, made it happen.
1: We were talking earlier to an artist called SJ Mortimer, who's from Cambridge as well. And me and Grant were saying, back in today, the scene in Cambridge was dead.
4: Yeah,
2: really was.
1: But it does seem to be kind of... picking up a lot now.
3: Yeah, there's a lot of bands coming through. There's Tom Lumley as well.
4: Yeah, Tom's making waves.
3: That neck of the woods.
4: Of course, their season's not exactly Cambridge-based, are they? But they're kind of near enough.
1: They claim Bedford.
4: Bedford.
2: We kind of say Bedford because we're all over the place, really. But
4: yeah.
2: Yeah.
4: And there's the Hollow Star Boys and the Searching Grey Boys. They're kind of around that kind of way as well. Salt Fen, they're a nice bunch of lads.
1: And you had a new music video released very recently.
4: Yeah.
1: How was that?
4: Fantastic. Yeah,
1: very hot. Fun.
4: It was.
3: It
4: we
3: was
4: actually
3: hot. Yeah, we set fire to Bill's back garden.
4: We
3: and
4: did.
3: We melted a bit of our drummer.
4: We
3: as
4: did.
3: Well.
4: We melted the floor, Tom.
3: Yeah,
1: really.
2: Oh, not the actual drummer himself.
4: We wish.
3: I think he's got a red neck.
2: Yeah,
3: I think he's all right.
4: Yeah,
3: now.
4: He's got a
3: super panthon on that bad boy.
1: Because you guys were still wearing the jackets and everything as well. You weren't.
3: Yeah.
1: Like,
4: it was filmed, fortunately, back in like February, but it was still quite a warm day, wasn't it? So when the actual release came out this Saturday. It wasn't the same kind of weather we've been having, fortunately, but it was really warm. Yeah, floor top melted. Mm. We was all roasting. Yeah.
3: And the neighbours were like,
2: rock and roll,
3: like,
2: man.
3: Can you stop? Can you stop? Like, 10:30 at night, kids wanting to go to bed because they've got scores. Like, come on, mate, there's more important things to do here. Yeah. We are on the clock.
1: With the video idea, was it the directors or were you guys coming up with the ideas?
4: It was us. It was just a bit of a... same sort of stuff as it always happens with bands. You have this great idea and then you realise that this can't happen, so we'll do something completely different. We originally wanted to record in a location in the middle of like Shoreditch. There's like a really nice... It's called Albert Square or something. There's like a really
1: Albert
4: nice
1: Square?
2: Albert Square,
4: something like that. Am I getting this mixed up? Maybe.
2: Yeah.
3: We was going to rent a really nice car. We was looking like an old school Jag, and then we found this random showcase place in Shoreditch. And we walked in there, and it's got Ferrari, Jaguar, Porsche, Lamborghini. At the end, we was like, "Oh, can we rent one?" He's like, "Yeah, sure, you can. How much is it?" Well, if you want one of these, it's like $2,000. We're like, "Yeah, we just got to go to the bank, mate. We're banking a bit.
4: We'll see you later.
3: And never get back."
1: That's the thing. Locations, anything rental, like that, it just all adds up so quickly. Because most bands are straight away like, "I want to do it on a rooftop."
4: Yeah,
1: I could do you. Well, it's going to actually cost you about $1,000 easily to do it.
2: We looked into doing that.
4: And there's the ag of cutting all the gear up, like six flights of stairs or something.
1: Always a really tiny lift. It always tends to be a really small lift on those places, that rooftops.
3: Yeah. London's not very band friendly. It's really not a band friendly place.
1: You've been gigging a lot in London, though, haven't you?
3: We have.
1: How have you found the crowds in London?
4: Mixed. You can get really good nights, really bad nights. The thing is with London is just that, like, and generally the whole music scene, is that people will show up to see the band that they're friends with or they're family with. As soon as they've seen them, they'll go home.
2: They go.
3: If the other band have really great fans as well, they'll stick around for our set or something like that. But sometimes the other bands aren't pulling the fans in. It's just a bit like, We, I mean, we get our own crowd coming, but it's always great to play to new people.
4: Yeah, that's the whole point, really, isn't it?
3: Hit and miss with a lot of gigs.
4: Yeah.

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1: From Wants to Remain Anonymous.
2: Oh. Just write anon then next time, you fucking idiot. That's a lot of typing to remain anonymous. Now we're wondering who you are.
3: Or just don't put your name.
2: Yeah.
4: Yeah. Unless that is their name.
2: Yeah, true.
4: Could be like a posh
2: could,
4: person.
2: Could be like Chris Martin, one of Chris Martin's kids.
1: Yeah.
2: Apple and wants to remain anonymous.
1: Or they could just be anonymous and then someone else. Oh, yeah. See, Abby's written, bless, I wrote that.
4: Oh, okay.
1: What did they actually write?
4: Probably anonymous.
2: Anon.
4: Probably
1: Abby, what did they write?
4: Anonymous.
2: Well, maybe it was from someone.
1: Maybe it was someone. Maybe her name, their name is Anon.
4: Could be Anon.
1: Maybe it was someone from called Anon.
2: Anonymous.
4: Could be Anon. Could be a nun. I don't know.
2: They spelled it wrong.
4: Yeah.
3: Yeah. This one's from Anon.
2: I just lost my virginity.
1: How do I tell the Lord?
4: The Lord knows.
1: I actually do know someone called Anon, by the way. Every time I eat dairy, I get the shits, which is a bit of a problem. My mum says breakfast is the most important meal of the day, and I'm a cereal guy. Should I make the move from Weetabix to toast and jam? Mm.
2: No, you fool, it's the milk. Yeah. So we just get lactose-free milk.
1: Yeah.
2: That's an easy one, pal.
3: Yeah, but lactose-free milk is pretty shit.
2: No, it's not.
1: Get almond milk.
2: I swear on my mum's life it's not.
3: I'm so sorry.
2: I swear by it. I buy a brand. They get no points for imagination, to be fair. The brand is called Lacto-Free. So, but then it's amazing. It tastes exactly like milk, but I don't get the shits.
3: What pictures did they have on the cartons?
2: A cow.
4: On lacto-free?
2: Yeah. Which it's proper cow's milk, but they've just eliminated the lactose.
4: Lacto.
2: Yeah.
4: How do you take a lacto? What's a lacto?
2: Lactose is is it an enzyme?
1: Don't even know.
4: I don't know. What makes it give you the shits, as they put? What is it?
1: It's allergic reaction, isn't
4: right?
1: It?
4: And is it like an immediate thing?
2: Like a substantial proportion of humans are lactose intolerant.
1: Lactose is a disaccharide sugar composed of galactose and glucose that is found in milk. Lactose makes up.
2: How come I can't see that?
4: 2.8%. It's very small font. The amount varies.
3: It's got boring again now.
4: Yeah, this has gone into very dull. Basically,
2: you're lactose intolerant.
4: When you have the lactose thing, how often after you've drunk the milk, say, does it make you want to go?
2: Sometimes straight immediately.
4: Whoa, okay.
2: And then I'll have to write myself off for like 2 days.
4: Really?
2: Yeah. It's mad.
4: Wow. Is that so? You can't have cheese then, no?
1: You have pizzas.
4: Yeah, you do.
2: I had a pizza the other day and it fucked me up. But usually I can eat pizza, which is weird. I can eat ice cream.
4: Yeah.
2: But it's just drinking milk straight. It's
4: eggs.
2: And next thing. Eggs aren't.
4: Oh,
1: we've
4: yeah.
1: had this
4: oh,
1: fucking. Yeah. We're going to have this conversation again, Natalie.
2: They don't even come from cows, Nat. Cows don't lay eggs.
4: Oh, there's chickens, isn't it? Yeah, okay. Oh, I don't know why.
3: What's wrong with
4: that.
3: Toast anyway, you prick?
4: Toast is nice.
3: You think you're above toast, do
2: He's
3: you?
2: He's a cereal guy. I'm a cereal
3: I'll
2: guy.
3: Be a cereal
2: I'd rather
3: killer.
2: Have cereal. I'd rather have cereal for breakfast than toast.
4: No, toast and Marmite, yes.
3: Yeah, isn't
4: yummy,
3: it? Toast and Marmite.
4: Yummy.
3: Yeah.
2: Every
4: or like
2: morning.
4: Cream cheese and Marmite on toast. Oh.
1: What do you normally have for breakfast?
3: Nothing.
4: Like sometimes cream cheese or Marmite or pate maybe on toast.
3: Pate for breakfast.
4: Jesus.
1: You are some fancy gal.
4: Or sometimes sugar puffs.
2: That's such a jump.
3: Ooh, yeah. Sugar puffs.
2: That is such
3: your
2: a jump.
3: Smell,
4: no, it makes everything smell good.
3: Like,
2: yeah, what do you have for breakfast, Holly?
1: Omelette, mostly.
4: What?
3: Omelette
4: don't
3: tell
4: me about pate
3: day.
4: When you
3: Harley,
4: have an omelette for breakfast.
2: Harley
4: what
2: buys like
4: hell?
2: 50 eggs a week.
3: Yeah, but he won't, like, remember, he won't let you touch his eggs.
1: No, that's me, Justin.
2: That's me.
3: Oh, yeah.
2: That's
3: yeah.
2: How he buys more than
1: don't even try and do me like that.
3: Oh, yeah, you were the prick.
2: No, no, how am I the prick when he's giving away a commodity like that, like willy-nilly? Just giving
1: no,
2: away
1: to
2: eggs.
1: My friends.
2: Who gives away eggs?
1: To my friends.
2: You can't come to my yard and take my eggs, I'm sorry.
1: I wouldn't take them. I'd offer them. I wouldn't let someone just take them.
2: You can't be in my yard and look in my fridge and go, can I make an egg? And me not kick you out.
1: Would you kick me out of your gaff if I asked if I could make some eggs?
2: Yes. Because I'd never do it to you. It's like someone shitting in your yard. Don't shit in my house.
3: What
1: if you
4: exactly
1: really
4: same.
1: Needed
4: exactly
1: to go?
4: Same.
1: What?
4: Exactly
3: yo, you can shit in my... Yo, bro, you haven't
2: nah.
3: even shit yet. You
2: you're too generous, bro. People will walk all over you if you let them shit in your house and eat your eggs. I'm telling you. It's the first sign.
3: No, the thing is, because if it gets up, I'll go to their house and shout at them in front of the wife. Everyone hates that. Do you know what I mean? No one wants to be degraded in front of the wife. So, but you can shit in my yard.
4: Well, hold on. What do you mean by shit in my yard? Do you mean on the floor in
2: no,
4: the toilet?
2: You can't use the bathroom and I go in there and it smells of
4: oh.
2: shit.
4: Oh. Nah. You can't. So you come to your house and you need to do that. You have
2: you
4: to leave
2: make sure
4: the...
2: that you ain't had any fibre.
1: What about
5: the day you come to my yard? Because if you shit in my yard, if you're in the toilet for more than 2 minutes,
4: well, you're outside banging on the door. Get out.
3: As soon as you go, when you're in Justin's house, as soon as you leave the room, he's got an egg timer and he turns it around.
4: And then on the door, the bathroom door automatic like unlocks after a certain time.
3: It's like Crystal Maze. No,
4: stop it.
1: I've just literally got one of those public toilets in my yard, and it times you. You pay your 20p. And it times you, and then the door will just open, and then I can just, you know what I mean? It's your business, isn't it? I'm just staring at you shitting.
4: They get 40. I was in once, I swear, it was like 20 seconds, and the door was far away, and the door slid open. I've never felt, luckily there was no one outside, but it was just
3: I was on East Midlands train the other day, and I opened the bathroom door, and it was just this roadman. But bro, he apologised to me as well. Like, it was just
1: so British. So British. That's brilliant.
3: But yeah, so breakfast.
4: Have some toast.
1: Have some toast or buy lacto-free milk. It's not that much
3: There's
1: more expensive.
3: There's other things for breakfast too, bro.
4: Well, omelettes. Omelettes, clearly.
3: Omelette. Yeah, but do you not use milk in omelettes?
4: Butter. Don't have to.
1: Don't have to, but you should.
4: But they take a while. I wouldn't have time to make an omelette in the morning.
3: To
1: make and eat an omelette takes 15 minutes.
4: I don't have time for that in the morning.
1: I don't trust you. I don't trust anyone that can make and eat something in 15 minutes. You're a sociopath then. You've got to be. Why do you need to make something and eat in 15 minutes? If you've only got 15 minutes, then don't fucking make something. Have cereal.
4: Exactly.
1: Do you know what I mean? But if you're just there, you know it's going to be meticulously a quarter of an hour, then there's something wrong with you, and you've probably got bodies buried in your fucking garden.
3: I have bodies buried in my garden, but it's not because of that.
1: I just feel like, you know, them people that can just make food and then just eat it in the kitchen. They don't go and sit in front of the telly.
3: I eat it stood at my worktop.
1: It's unnerving. That is unnerving, bro.
4: I feel like, yeah.
3: Food's a chore, isn't it?
4: At least sit down.
3: Sometimes food's a chore, though. Like, you're hungry, but you can't be bothered to cook, and then you're in a rush, you need to be somewhere, then eating becomes a chore. So then you just need to cook, eat, rapid, beans on toast. That's a perfect example of the quick.
1: Again, that's another thing. Why not just have cereal? If you're going to get a saucepan, put beans in it, wait for it to heat up, maybe put some cheese in there, toast when it takes seconds to pour out a bowl of cereal, put some milk on it and do your thing.
3: Bro, how about beans in a mug, microwave, 2 minutes, minute, stir, minute. Beans are ready. You can just pick it up, pour it over your
1: good
3: toast.
1: Point. Yeah,
3: and all you've done is a plate, knife, fork, and a cup, easily washed.
1: Good point.
4: Good. Solved.
3: Cool.
4: Okay. Yeah.
3: Beans on toast for breakfast.
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6: All right, well, that's how the UK politicians think, but what about the experts? I've got plenty of them in the studio right now. Sort of Josiah Mortimer, editor of Left Foot Forward, hello.
7: Hi.
6: And Dr. Amir El Namrat, also welcome.
8: Hi.
6: And finally, Viv Groskopf, hello. And we'll all be here to discuss cybersecurity. So it sort of seems very funny in this world that we have, you know, ministers saying, make sure you remember your passwords. And like Amber Rudd gave an interview, Dr. El Namrat, on sort of how she wants experts with the necessary hashtag knowledge to sort of come forward and help. Do you think the government gets what to do to fight hackers?
8: They are trying. I mean, when they started in 2011 with the National Security Strategy, and they have allocated 860, I think, 8 billions to do, millions, sorry, to do so. However, this strategy ended up in 2015, and it was like a kind of evaluation of this strategy. And the government according to the reports, they have achieved almost half of their goals, I mean, in order to make UK resilient and try to establish a secure cyber space for businesses. They have taken a little bit more steps further, I mean, towards the public, towards wider public sectors, businesses, even academia. We used before, I mean, to have a problem, I mean, if we have a kind of research to reach the police or law enforcement agencies, for example, to collaborate with them in some of projects, you know, but now we find them is a little bit easygoing than before, which is because I think the government, they reached the conclusion that they could not fight the cyber attacks in their own. It has to be a collaboration between as I said, industry and public sectors, even internationally. I mean,
6: because businesses have many experts.
8: Clusters, yeah. Absolutely, yes.
6: And then, so Josiah, do you think what's your take on the on this hacking debate?
7: Well, I think what's interesting is that, you know, it does feel like the government don't get it. I think one of the ways that you see that is that many public sector computers are still running on Windows XP, which Microsoft ended their security support for many years ago. And, you know, I think that was reflected through the NHS attack we saw recently. That came down to the government scrapping their deal with Microsoft, their security deal, which is $5.5 million a year. Amid austerity, the government decided they didn't want to do that. They would leave that to health trusts. And of course, you know, amid at this time of austerity, many trusts, you know, decided not to invest in that security. So, you know, I think this is quite new terrain, but the fact that we are, you know, running on extremely outdated technology in much of our public sector is, you know, is a massive concern.
6: So you say it's not just I mean, because ministers like Liam Fox in that clip there were just saying, oh, it's just, you change your password and that'll be fine. The software, actually, the money does help with this too. That's the silver bullet.
7: Absolutely. I think, you know, it will have to increasingly be seen as part of a security strategy alongside countering terrorism. In some ways, this is a form of new terrorism. You know, the attack on our NHS put people's lives at risk. And although the intention wasn't explicitly political, the implications of it are. And, you know, when you look at the attacks on Parliament, that's extremely political attack on our democracy. And the implications are absolutely huge.
6: Oh, okay, because then, Viv, do you find it fascinating that hacking now is all seemingly all pervasive? Everyone's been under attack lately.
9: What I find fascinating is how easy it is for politicians like Amber Rudd, who we just heard, to say very obvious things that anybody could think of. She says, "So the terrorists don't have somewhere to hide." Asa, you mentioned the expression, "the necessary hashtag knowledge." I mean, these are nonsense phrases that anyone could come up with. It's the same as when there was a terrorist attack Theresa May saying, "Oh, we need to get involved in WhatsApp." And they just think they can drop in these phrases here and there and it's going to make them look as if they know what's going on. When this is the government who, as Josiah rightly says, has pursued an austerity policy, Asa, you said, money does help. Massive euphemism. The lack of money has put us at risk, and it's that issue. And also it's the government who have discredited experts. Where do we go with this? It's completely ridiculous. I'm doing a show at the moment called Anchorwoman, which is at Leicester Square Theatre and the Museum of Comedy next week. And it's about the news and our connection to digital media. And I'm finding with audiences that people are just so frustrated because they're having so much fear pushed at them the whole time. It's very easy. It's a very emotive subject. But what we need are people who really understand about this and are not afraid to talk about what's really going on instead of just using these buzzwords all of the time.
6: Although if I can bring in something there, you obviously point linking, agreeing with Josiah about austerity and, you know, sort of our cyber defences, but it wasn't quite the same situation in America shortly, and yet the DNC, the Democratic HQ, that was hacked, emails all over the place and WikiLeaks then, so they got hit. And
9: there's a sort of opposite problem of austerity there. I'm not speaking as anyone with any inside knowledge on this, but there is money flowing in lots of different directions that is causing that. If you want to look over here and look for a link between here and America, then just Google Cambridge Analytica and you'll see that there's money gone into hacking which potentially affected the referendum.
6: How so?
9: You don't know the story of Cambridge Analytica?
6: Oh, no, I'm very aware. But
9: yeah.
6: But hacking is a very broad term.
9: Yeah, so there are specific pockets that are being investigated. For example, The Observer's done a big investigation about this, been done by Carol Cadwallader, that are looking into the links between, say, the businessman Robert Mercer, and who's involved in US politics, and Cambridge Analytica in the UK, which networks are very Byzantine. And we don't really know yet what's gone on, and we don't have proper evidence about it.
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1: Always on the Hip Hop Show, we're about to get into this open mic, and it's only right that the beat is provided by a good friend. You know, we had some of his beats on already.
2: Yeah.
1: And of course, in light of his passing, RIP DJ Daredevil, we're going to use one of his beats for this open mic right here. Are you lot ready to go in?
3: Yeah.

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1: We are honoured at the moment.
2: We've got a special.
1: To be joined. Now, I know that a lot of you are looking forward to the lads from the Asperger's of Us documentary. But I've put them on hold because we have... you can probably hear him struggling now on his phone. he's just getting himself comfy because he's so poorly. We're joined by Barry Dodds on the phone. Are you right, Barry?
3: Hiya.
1: Oh, would you listen to that?
2: Look at that.
1: Doesn't he sound pathetic?
2: No, he doesn't. He sounds poorly.
1: No, it's not criticism. Pathetic is a word. That's right. Okay. That's the right word. Oh. I don't mean it's pathetic, like, isn't he shit?
2: Oh.
1: I mean, like...
2: I feel better when you say that to me now. You don't mean pathetic as in ridiculous.
1: Oh, no, that's a slightly different thing when I say it to you.
2: Okay.
1: So, Barry, you've crawled out your sick bed, I presume. Well, maybe you're still in it. Are you still in it?
3: No, I'm up and about. I'm just on loads of painkillers. Really woozy.
1: So you're all...
3: Like, not quite with it.
1: That's perfect. That's absolutely perfect. Because I've often speculated that if you were on loads of painkillers and not quite with it, you would speak absolute sense. So I'm going to put that now as an experiment. Let's now see whether or not that is the case.
2: Can I ask, can we just check on what
1: Nat just put her hand up to ask this question. Yes, Nat. Natalie, question for the back.
2: What meds are you on? Which ones?
1: There we go.
3: Well, my antibiotics ran out, and that was amoxicillin.
2: Oh, nice, okay.
3: So I'm off them now.
2: Yeah.
3: And I've been on Codamol.
2: Cocodamol.
3: And codeine.
2: Oh, that's the same.
1: No poos for Barry.
3: Jesus, tell me about it.
1: All right, it makes you constipated, it means you can't poo.
2: Does it?
1: do you want me to expand on it even more?
2: When's the last name?
1: Do you not understand what's happening to your body, mate?
2: Does codeine do that? It drives you up?
1: Yeah.
2: Oh, okay.
1: You've got to cane the water and ideally take like high fiber drinks at the same
3: time.
2: Prune juice
1: would help, yeah, but anything like that, just cane it because you'll still be constipated but not as bad. Have you done that, Barry? No.
3: What, the prune juice?
1: Yeah.
3: Yeah, I've taken the prune juice.
1: Have you though?
3: Honestly, it goes through like a Ferrari.
1: That's good. So you're not constipated at all then?
3: Yeah, but then when you wake up in the morning, you know, you obviously haven't got the juice in you, so then you...
1: Well, has it come out in the night? What's that? That must be awful for someone with OCD, that you're waking up every morning with a bed of shit.
3: I tried, because I didn't have any prune juice in today, so I had a bath in the morning, and I thought that might loosen it.
1: A bath? Well, not unless you drink it, mate.
3: No, I just, you know, thought the hot water might sort of steam it out or something.
1: I see. All right, so you're steaming out poos now.
3: Yeah.
1: No, mate, do you know what? That makes absolute perfect sense. If you're setting something hot, you're bound to do a poo. It's what they tell you at the doctors, isn't it? My doctor always says that. Whenever I've been constipated, they just go, have you ever thought about having a bath?
3: Well, it didn't work.
1: Weird.
3: Yeah. I read your that Chupacabra book. What's reading that in the bath?
1: I bought Barry a book called Tracking the Chupacabra.
2: Sorry?
1: The Chupacabra is a mythical, and that's very important that it's mythical.
3: Well, no,
1: it is. If you've read the book, then you know that it is. This beast that runs around America. It's like a...
2: Like a yeti?
1: No, it's like
3: sucks goats.
2: Sorry, it sucks goats.
1: Yeah, there's no evidence that's ever happened at all.
2: Why does it suck goats? Does it
1: sucks the blood from goats.
2: Oh, blood, right.
1: Yeah, drains them of blood. It's never happened.
2: Blood? Well, ghosts don't have blood.
1: It's not a ghost, no.
2: No, but you're saying it sucks ghosts' blood.
1: No one's mentioned goats. No, goats.
2: Oh, goats. Sorry, I thought you said ghosts.
1: No. I mean, Barry does believe ridiculous things, but I would have cancelled that PowerPod episode if he'd come to me and said, this is a beast that sucks all the blood out of ghosts. I'd be like, there's not even a discussion to have there, is there?
2: Goat? Why goats? That makes sense, but why does it do that?
1: Because if it wasn't goats, it wouldn't be called the Chupacabra.
2: Oh, yeah, there's a Super Animal song called that. I didn't know that. I didn't know it was like a...
1: Don't worry.
2: Monster.
1: Don't worry.
2: What's it look like?
1: No, don't worry.
3: I read it in the bar.
2: Yeah.
3: And I genuinely got to the last page, which, you know, was not always my thing.
1: You normally start
3: and when I got to the last page,

0: blur out the words and then just leave in what I've written. No, that's totally right, but I know you wouldn't have thought about it that way.
1: Like, yeah, no, I didn't think of it like that at all. I just took the picture, but then when people started saying it, I was like, oh shit, you've got a point here.
0: That is fair comment. Barry did an excellent tweet yesterday. I did a tweet where I said I nearly bought a, what they call them things?
1: What?
0: Them spinny things?
2: Oh, the
0: fidget spinner.
1: Fidget spinner.
0: Yeah, because I was in a shop this morning and I was like, I might buy one. And then I genuinely did go, no, if I'm at home and I need something to do with my hands, I'll have a wank. So I tweeted, but then I remembered I have a penis. I already have a penis, right?
2: You said penis as well.
0: Yeah, I said
2: really?
0: Penis. I didn't want to say cock. I thought cock was too aggressive.
2: Yeah.
0: For what was just essentially a wanking joke. But then Barry responded later on saying, I've got one, they're brilliant.
2: What, penis?
0: I play with it when I play with it when I read my emails.
2: Do you?
0: Right,
2: Barry.
1: Yeah.
0: Everyone just piled in saying I'm never emailing the PowerPoint ever again, right? And all that sort of stuff. And then when Barry was like whining last night, saying that I don't love him and crying and probably self harming or whatever he does, right? I double checked it and I said, "What's, you know, did you mean that as a joke?" Because I said Joe thinks that you did it deliberately as a joke, and I think that hasn't even occurred to you.
2: Yeah,
0: and I've won the bet.
2: Oh right, okay, well, it's good though.
1: No, I sent you a picture of it.
2: The fiddler.
0: I mean, I don't know how much do you want me to reveal on the radio show, Barry.
1: What I noticed.
0: It's got
1: that
0: a weird cock,
1: though,
0: Barry. It looks like it's circumcised, but it's not. But it looks
2: really?
0: It. Yeah, it's weird.
2: Have you?
0: It's really, and it's really red around. Like, it looks really taut. Too taut.
2: It's not got foreskin?
0: He says he has, but I can't see where it's gone.
2: Oh, okay. Interesting.
0: Yeah, sending me late at night saying, do you love me now? I'm like, Barry, just go to sleep.
2: What's one of those fiddler things, then?
0: It's a little spinny thing that you mess with in your hand.
2: Oh, right.
0: That's all I know.
2: Yeah. Okay, great.
1: They're really weird. They're like, for people who've got, like head issues, you hold them on.
0: What?
1: You, like, just spin them.
0: What? What issues?
2: Head issues?
1: Yeah.
0: Head issues?
2: Headache?
1: Well, no, you know what I mean.
0: Well, no, I think that's been part of the complaint about those, when people complain about them, is that they're sort of generic of fiddle toys, what they call fiddle toys, so, like, things that people...
2: Fiddle toys?
0: Yeah. Joe plays them. My Joe.
2: The balls?
0: Yeah, anything. Just something sort of like to keep your hands busy,
2: I've had
0: to mess about with.
2: The balls that you play, they're two balls. And often, you know what I mean? The spinny ball thing.
0: When you've got Barry going, what? You know you're in trouble.
2: You know those two metallic balls that you get, it's supposed to like calm you down? You just play with them in your hand, just do the little... You know what I mean, Ian? The spinny round thing.
0: Keep going, Nat.
2: They clang, like...
0: Barry's come. That didn't take long, did it? That was quick for Barry, that.
2: Oh, Barry.
0: Oh, no. He always has a cough after it.
2: Tell you what, though, he's forgotten about his toothache, though, hasn't he? Anyway, the magic, what are they called? Go, someone Google them for me. Magic balls or something like that.
1: Yeah, everyone Google magic balls.
0: They get loads of photos of fucking Barry's. I know what you mean.
2: Yeah.
0: Yeah, they kind of make a musical noise.
2: Like a chimey noise.
0: Yeah.
2: And it's quite hard to have, like, spin the two balls around.
0: It is, isn't it?
2: It is.
0: In fact, a lot of people say you shouldn't do that. Might have to go to the doctors and get them untwisted.
2: Yes.
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